0: Here's the pitch, and that's off the outside for a ball. Wilken again tonight at his original position, third base, but he obviously has played a ton of first this year as a new spot. He's got one error at first and now four at his familiar spot of third. Here's the pitch, lined out to center. Matos is there, barely has to move. Backs up a little bit, makes the catch. Berg lines out, and the error does not lead to anything for Indianapolis other than a couple of additional pitches for Colton Gordon. No runs, no hits, one miscue, and one man left. And after an inning and a half, Indianapolis 2 Sounds Nothing.
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0: Jeff Hem with you at First Horizon Park. Christian Skelton at the controls at 94.9 The Fan. Glad you're with us wherever you may be on this Wednesday as Black lines the first pitch out to left center for a base hit. Turns around and Antoine Kelly fastball, and the leadoff man is on for the Sounds for the second straight inning. They didn't have a hit in that first inning, but they left the bases loaded. Back-to-back homers in that first inning by Indianapolis, Nick York and Billy Cook. That is the early difference if you're just joining us tonight. Here's Ethan Murray, a late addition to the lineup when Eric Brown Jr. was a late scratch, a toe issue for EBJ. So Murray's in there. He was 1-for-4 last night. Shows bunt, pulls back, and takes down and away. So again, the Sounds are a little bit shorthanded. We've said that plenty this year and at various times, whether short on the roster or short because they've got guys active on the roster but not available. Here's the 1-0 now from Kelly on the way. And Murray hits a high fly ball. Deep left field. Cook back on the track. And Cook has room to make the catch. Back to first goes Black. Murray just missed it. He did not barrel that ball, and it still almost got out. Fastball in, and he just missed it. So one away, and here's Eduardo Garcia. Luke Adams and Eric Brown Jr. day-to-day with respective ailments. Adams a late scratch yesterday due to back stiffness that he started to suffer during some pregame infield work yesterday. Here's the pitch to Garcia from Kelly. Throw to first instead, and Black dives back to the bag. And then Eric Brown Jr. was going to be in there tonight at second base, but he's dealing with a toe injury, so hopefully he's back in there soon. But that's what led to Murray being back in there after playing last night. So it's basically a three-man bench for the Sounds as Garcia takes a strike. They've got Jacob Hurtubise and Darian Miller from the left side, and then Jefferson Carroll from the right side. Carroll in reserve with Frelick being the DH. Here's the 0-1 to Garcia. Nope, again a throw to first, and Black is back safely. Tyler, 19 out of 21 in steals. Black, the Sound's biggest base-stealing threat with this current roster, with Jet Williams hurt. Now the 0-1, and Garcia gets jammed and fouls it away. Antoine Kelly, born in Aruba, and when he got to the big leagues in June, he became the seventh ever Aruban born in big league history. Signed with the Pirates several years ago. He's only 22. Here's the 0-2. And Garcia foul tips one for a strike into Berg's glove. One away, two down rather, and that was 98 on the gun from Kelly. Again, he's only 5'10". Listed at 5'10", 238, and he can bring it. Triple-digit fastball at times. Here's Sal Frelick now. Kelly with three strikeouts here in the early going. Here's Frelick, who walked in the opening frame. Sounds trail 2-0 in the second. Kelly deals, and Frelick takes low and in. Kelly's had three different stints with the Pirates. Went up June the 12th, made his debut out of the bullpen against the Marlins, gave up a couple of runs in 2 2/3, and got optioned back to Indianapolis the next day. 1-0, nope, throw to first instead. Again, they're very cognizant of Tyler Black over at first. He dives back. Kelly went up again on July the 10th. On that stint, he was up there for about a week. He only got into one game, and it was July 12th against the Brewers. Bryce Terang hit a homer off of him. There's a strike on Frelick. Kelly gave up three runs on four hits in two innings against the Brewers on July the 12th. A few days later, option back. And then his last stint, he was up there for one outing. July 31st, he had three scoreless innings in Cincinnati. And that's when he hit 102 on the radar gun. He misses outside to Frelick with a changeup. 2-1 on Sal. Last year, between high A and double A, Antoine Kelly led the Pirates farm system in ERA and opponent's average. And then this year, very young age, triple A for the first time. Throw to first, and he bounces it. It almost got away far enough for Black to get up and scurry to second. Yorick kept it close by. So there again, two disengagements by Kelly. Black hasn't taken off yet. Let's see if he gets a chance now. He's got a pretty good lead. It's 2-1 on Frelick. Kelly ready near the belt. And the pitch. And Frelick fouls it away. Changeup at 89. You got a guy throwing 98-99 with the fastball, but he's going to that changeup a decent amount, especially with the Sounds having five lefties in there tonight. Lefties hitting 272 against Kelly. Righties 224. So there is a decent difference. Black runs. Frelick fouls it away. The other stat that jumped out at me on Kelly's page is the home road splits for him. And Indianapolis's ballpark, Victory Field in Indy, can be pitcher friendly, especially early in the year with some cold weather. And Kelly has a 2.57 ERA at home. But on the road, it's around 5.5. So the Sounds have several lefties in there tonight, and they've got Kelly on the road. A couple of good things in their favor. Next pitch is high, and it's full on Frelick, and running time for Black. Two nothing Indianapolis in the second. Frelick with a battle going here. Open stance, waiting, deep in the box. They're not going to hold Black any longer. Yorick behind him with a lefty at the plate, and the pitch is fouled away again by Frelick. 99 on that four-seam fastball by Kelly. Kelly only threw 54 pitches last Thursday against Iowa, his first game back from his latest stint with Pittsburgh. 3-2, and Frelick fouls it away again. And that was a slider after three straight fastballs. And this is about to be the ninth pitch of the battle here for Sal Frelick. Rehab assignment for Sal. He's getting a lot of looks at Kelly here. He's in a battle. And Frelick, typically a very tough out, the way he can grind out an at-bat. Black gets his lead, runs again, the 3-2, and Frelick takes ball four. A slider there from Kelly that just missed. And Sal Frelick with a professional at-bat all the way on pitch number nine, works his second walk of the night. And now Bo Naylor comes up with two on and two down. Naylor popped out in the first inning. Antoine Kelly delivers, and Naylor takes a slider for a strike on the inside corner. Naylor got a first pitch fastball last inning and popped up on the first one he got. Here he takes a slider. Now the 0-1 coming, and Naylor swings and foul tips it for a strike. Naylor's had a couple of at-bats in his career against Kelly since Bo had been with Columbus here in this league before that trade from the Guardians to the Brewers. 0-2 pitch, and Naylor fouls it away. And there's not much history for any of the Indianapolis hitters against Colton Gordon. So both of these lineups have eight of their nine guys tonight getting a look at a pitcher for the first time. Two on, two out. Sounds down two in the second. They're making Kelly work for it. Next pitch, and Naylor pulls it foul. And again, he, for as electric as that fastball is, upper 90s, he really makes you think about his other pitches. That was a slider there to Naylor. Frelick got a ton of pitches other than fastballs. Here's the 0-2 now, and Naylor checks on a changeup down and away, and it's 1-2. Pitch missed, and Naylor did not offer. Kelly already with a pitch count in the low 40s here. 22 pitches in the first inning. Now the 1-2. And Naylor fouls it away. And now a similar pitch count here in the second, even though he hasn't given up a run. And since he started going back and forth to the big leagues a little bit back in June, his max has been 83 pitches in an outing. Most others have been far from that. So he may not go too deep tonight. Here's the 1-2. Naylor takes up and away, especially the way this game is starting. Black at second, Frelick at first. 2-2 on Bo Naylor, the pitch. And it's swung on and fouled away. And another long battle here. Kelly walked two and hit a batter in the first. This inning started with the black single, and then Frelick working the two-out walk. Next pitch to Bo Naylor is on the way, and Naylor takes it low on a changeup. Three balls and two strikes. Eight pitches so far to Naylor, and only three have been fastballs. And again, I just think it's interesting, given that the heater for Kelly is 98-99, but he clearly has other weapons. He's got low batting averages on a lot of his other pitches. 3-2 the count. Here's the pitch. And Naylor swings and foul tips it for strike three. That was an elevated fastball at 99, and the Sounds miss a chance here in the second. One hit, two left. Sounds Baseball is driven by your Middle Tennessee Toyota dealers. 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After two, still Indianapolis two, Sounds nothing.
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0: Don't forget, you can watch the Sounds for free on the Bally Sports Live app. You can also watch Sounds games live and on demand with a subscription to MLB TV or MLB Plus. And this Saturday and Sunday, you can watch the Sounds locally throughout Middle Tennessee on MyTV 30. Top of inning number three here. Colton Gordon going back to work for the Sounds. He gave up back-to-back homers in the first. Mitch Jebb leads off here in the third for Indianapolis. And the pitch on the way. Jebb takes a curveball low and outside for ball one. Nick York and Billy Cook are on deck and in the hole, and those are the guys that had the homers. And that's the early difference. Now the 1-0 pitch, and Jeb bunts it back to the mound. Gordon's got it, and he'll underhand to first. Easy out there. Jeb, I think, was trying to push that past the mound to the right side of it, but instead he bunted it right back to Gordon. One down. And here's Nick York. Out-of-town scoreboard updates are always brought to you by Matt Hardin Law, a personal injury law firm for Tennesseans by Tennesseans. They're part of your local community. And here to help you back to your life after a car wreck or personal injury. York hits a high fly ball, deep left field. Tyler Black goes back, looks up. It is gone again for Nick York. His second home run of the game. And to the same area in left center, out beyond the berm. Another no-doubter by Nick York. This one on a first pitch fastball. And it's 3-0 Indianapolis. Almost the identical spot. The first pitch, the first homer was 421 feet. This one, 428 feet. And here's Billy Cook now, who also homered in that first inning. Colton Gordon rocks and deals, and Cook takes outside for a ball. Matt Hardin Law, the local firm that locals trust. And the Sounds down 3-0 early. The 1-0. And Cook takes a strike. Nick York and Billy Cook were both acquired by the Pirates at the trade deadline of 2024. Here's a ball outside. And Nick York, after going homerless in his first 25 games this year with Indianapolis, has now hit three in the last 2 days. Now Cook lines one out to right. Badu comes on and makes the catch. Two down. And here's Jonathan Rodriguez. Boy, the Brewers lost a tough one today in San Diego. The Brewers were a couple of plays away from taking two out of three from the Padres. Instead, they got swept in that three-game series, and we may see some roster movement in the next day or two because The Brewers went extras today and got beat in San Diego. Rodriguez takes low. Brewers led late in the game in two of those three contests and got swept in the three-game set. Today they got beat 4-3 in 11 innings in just a grinder against the Padres. 1-0, and it swung on, yanked out to short. Garcia's got it, straightens up, throws to first in time, and that ends the inning. And now the Brewers are off to L.A. for a four-game series against the Dodgers starting tomorrow night. We'll see if there's any movement from the Sounds to give them some reinforcements after an extra inning loss today by the Brewers in San Diego. Indy gets a run on the York homer. We go to the bottom of the third. It's Indianapolis 3 and the Sounds nothing.
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15: Hi, I'm Nicole Kidman. 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
0: Blake Burke leads off the bottom of the third for the Sounds, who are trailing 3-0 now, even though they've had Antoine Kelly on the ropes, and Kelly deals strike one on a breaking ball. 47 pitches through two innings by Kelly. Three walks, a hit, batsman, and a single, but the Sounds have not scored, and they've stranded five. The 0-1, swing and a miss. There's a changeup, and it's 0-2. Burke got hit by a pitch in the first inning. He'll be followed here by Wilkin and Badu. Now the 0-2 pitch, and Burke takes high. 30 homers and 88 RBIs and a .285 batting average for Blake Burke at AA Biloxi before last night. 96 games down there, the 1-2, and it's down low. Very well-deserved promotion up to AAA. For the former Tennessee Vol, who was drafted 34th overall by the Brewers 2 years ago out of Tennessee. And joins Garrett Stallings as former Vols with the Sounds. The 2-2. And Burke hits it foul out of play. And again tonight we see some Vol orange in the house. Burke got a nice welcome last night during a few of his at-bats by some Vols faithful. 2-2 pitch now, and it's up high and away for a ball. And I said it last night, he had already played in this ballpark before last night because Tennessee's baseball team has played a couple of fall exhibitions in this ballpark the last few years. Burke was part of that going back a couple of years. Now he laces one to left. Cook back toward the corner makes the catch. 1-0-2 off the bat for Burke as he lines out to the opposite field. And here's Brock Wilkin. Wilkin is the Sounds cleanup hitter again tonight. That's always brought to you by TDOT. Litter is a big problem in Tennessee, but you can do something about it. Learn how you can join the Nobody Trashes Tennessee movement at NobodyTrashesTennessee.com. Wilkin struck out earlier. He swings and misses on a slider. Now the 0-1 by Antoine Kelly. Swung on, popped up foul, back out of play. Mentioned Kelly is from Aruba. He pitched this past spring in the World Baseball Classic with Team Netherlands. He had one start for Team Netherlands. Aruba is a constituent country within the Netherlands, similar to Curaçao, the 0-2. And Wilkin takes in the dirt for a ball. One and two on Brock Wilkin. Antoine Kelly delivers, and Wilkin takes up and in for a ball. And Kelly wants timeout. Steps off the back of the mound for a moment. Now he's going to the rosin bag. 1 away here in the third. Now he wants a new baseball. Something did not feel right for him after that last slider was way up out of the zone. From the stretch, the 2-2. And Wilkin fouls it away. Just got a piece of a slider. Starting away and then going farther away. Wilkin taps home plate with a bat. Now puts it back up above the right shoulder. Here's the 2-2. And a swing and a miss. Strike three. Got him with a changeup. The same pitch that got Wilkin in the first inning gets him here in the third. That's the fifth strikeout for Antoine Kelly. And two down for Akil Baddoo. Sounds had one roster move before the game. Jet Williams was officially placed on the injured list. We knew that move might be coming. It's more of a formality. Baddoo takes up and away. The Sounds then have one open spot. They're at 27 active with Jet Williams going on the injured list. About a month after he'd gone on the IL, he came back Saturday in Memphis and re-injured that wrist. Baddoo takes up and away. So we wish Jet Williams all the best in his recovery. Hopefully he can get back on the field before the year is over. But he did go on the Sounds injured list today. 2-0, and it's outside for a ball. Call-ups and transactions brought to you by the Tennessee Lottery. The Tennessee Education Lottery is proud to support the Sounds and proud to have raised more than $8 billion to support education programs for students across the state of Tennessee. 3-0 coming to Baddoo, and Akil takes outside ball four. So Baddoo gets on with a walk. Another free pass given out by Kelly. Sounds only have one hit so far, but they've gotten four walks and one hit batsman. And now there's activity starting in the Indianapolis bullpen. We've got a left-hander starting to warm. Sounds need somebody to cash in one of these chances. Luis Matos, the batter. And the pitch. Matos takes strike one, 97 on the radar gun. The pitch count mid-60s for Kelly, and I mentioned he's not gone relatively high with that pitch count in his last several outings at AAA since he's been an option for the Pirates when needed. And they've got the bullpen going. The 0-1. Matos takes low on a changeup. Matos struck out on a fastball in the opening inning with the bases loaded. Baddoo leads at first. Here's the pitch. Swing a foul back. 97 elevated. Matos and Baddoo with similar shoes on. A bright yellow, like a highlighter color, neon green. Matos with a left arm sleeve to match the shoes. Feet spread wide apart as he waits. And the 1-2. Swung on and foul tip for strike three. Berg holds on, and that ends the inning. Six strikeouts for Antoine Kelly. And again, the Sounds unable to cash in with a free base that was given to them. So they leave one. We go to the fourth inning. Still Indianapolis 3 and the Sounds nothing.
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0: Top of the fourth inning, and Deuce Gorson leads it off for Indianapolis. Colton Gordon has given up three solo homers tonight, two of them hit by Nick York. First pitch to Gorson is down and away for a ball. And it does look like Indianapolis will make a change in the bottom of the inning. Their bullpen activity continues. Brandon Eisert, former Chicago White Sox, is loosening. And the 1-0 from Gordon is down and away. Two balls, no strikes on Gorson. All lefties here for Indy in the fourth with Gorson, then Valdez, then Callahan. Now the 2-0. And that one, a breaking ball that just missed off the outside. Gorson, a top 30 Pirates prospect, according to MLB Pipeline. He takes, and there's a strike. He's going to use his timeout. Ethan Royal Gorson goes by Deuce, D-U-C-E. He takes, and that's a strike. And Gordon works it to full now against Gorson. Deuce Gorson drafted out of UCLA. Ninth round pick of the Pirates in 24. He's a San Diego native. Now the 3-2. And he came back to get him. Struck him out looking. Gordon strikes out Deuce Gorson. After falling behind 3-0, came back sweeper, curveball, fastball. Three consecutive called strikes. And for Gordon, that's strikeout number three tonight. Strikeouts by Sounds pitchers are brought to you by Circle K. Looking to save at the pump? 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Valdez popped out his first time up. Wilkin off the line at third. Now the pitch on the way, and that's hit on the ground to left side. Taken by Wilkin, almost over towards short. Brock throws to first in time. Two down. He had a lefty at the plate. Wilkin was way off the line. And it was hit right to him. Two down. And here's Tyler Callahan. So we mentioned the Brewers got beat in extra innings by the Padres. The Cubs are up 5-4. They were down, and they've rallied. They're up 5-4 in the sixth inning in Washington against the Nats. Here's Callahan, left-handed batter, bounces one slowly toward first. Burke charges, he's got it, flips to Gordon on the way to the bag, and Gordon got there in time. Almost like a handoff from a quarterback to a running back, but there was more of a flip. Quick reaction by Colton Gordon, just kept on going to the bag and makes the 3-1 put out on Tyler Callahan. And it's a 1-2-3 for Colton Gordon, his first of the night. We go to the bottom of the fourth inning, still Indianapolis 3 and the Sounds nothing.
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0: Tyler Black leads off the bottom of the fourth inning for the Sounds, and the night is over for Antoine Kelly. And Brandon Eisert takes over for Indianapolis, former White Sox pitcher. And the first one on the way is up and in for ball one. At least I think this was Eisert. We've got a different jersey number, and StatCast has Eisert in the game. Eisert on the roster is listed as number 10. This is number 24, and Black takes inside. Black singled in his first at-bat. Two and on Black. Murray and Garcia will follow. And the pitch is off the plate to Black. Tyler's got the Sounds only hit so far tonight. That led off the second inning. The Sounds stranded six against Antoine Kelly, who did not allow a run in three innings, but dealt with a lot of traffic. The 3-0, and Black looks at a strike. One hit, four walks, and six strikeouts for Antoine Kelly. 68 pitches, 40 strikes. And the next one coming to Black. Swung on and missed, and it's a full count. So Brandon Eisert initially had been announced as the new pitcher, but this is Christian Curtis, a right-hander. So it's not Eisert, it's Curtis. And his 3-2 to Tyler Black is swung on and fouled away. Curtis is back on the Indianapolis roster today. He's got a 5.84 ERA, seven games, four starts. And the next one is upstairs to Black, and it's a leadoff walk. So the Sounds down 3-0 in the fourth, get another base runner, this time with a leadoff walk. And here's Ethan Murray. First pitch, and Murray hits a fly ball to center. Jeb has room as he goes back and in front of the warning track makes the catch. Black goes back to first, and there's out number one. Looks like Curtis was part of some transactions that Indianapolis had today as he's back on their roster. He's 24 years old, made his big league debut just a few weeks ago, and came off the Indianapolis injured list today after going on July 25th. Garcia swings and misses. Here's the next one to Garcia. And that swung on and missed. Eduardo struck out his first time up. One out, one on. Kelly paid a lot of attention to Black over at first base when Tyler got on in that second inning. Black ultimately got to go to second because Sal Frelick later walked in that inning. Black gets a good lead, and he's not going. The 0-2, and Garcia hits a fly ball to center. Mitch Jeb is there for this one, and the right-handed center fielder makes the catch. Two down. And now Sal Frelick comes up again. MLB Plus is new in 2026. 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Christian Curtis coming back, and here's Frelick. Throw to first. Black is safe. Boy, that was close. York put the tag on him, and Black just got back safely. Elliot Melton on the call. Frelick has walked twice. Had a 9-pitch plate appearance back in the second. He takes a strike from Curtis. So Christian Curtis rejoining Indianapolis' active roster today. His previous outing with Indy was July 24th against Lehigh Valley. Out of the bullpen, he went 3 2/3 innings. Next pitch, and Frelick chops one to first, and it's off the glove of York and into foul territory. Black around second, heads for third. Frelick going to second. He's safe there. Frelick chopping it up along the first base line, and Nick York deflected the ball but did not gather it in. It went into foul territory. York is kind of standing near the line. Actually, that's the second baseman, Gorson, talking with the first base umpire. It was right along the foul line and right near the bag at first. And York couldn't handle it. It was not hit that hard. Maybe it had some spin on it that fooled the first baseman. The Sounds will take it. They've got second and third now for Bo Naylor.
1: Can I get a replay? Let me get a chance.
0: And the pitch from Curtis is taken low for ball one. So we'll see about the ruling here as Frelick is at second base. Black at third. And the Sounds down 3-0 in the fourth. The 1-0 by Curtis. Here it comes. And Naylor yanks one right side base hit. Black is in. Frelick being waved around. Here's the throw from right by Rodriguez. Frelick scores! A two-run single by Bo Naylor on a bullet into right. 108 off the bat. It got to Rodriguez very quickly in right, and Sal Frelick racing around third, slid in safely, and it's 3-2 in the fourth inning. That thing was scorched by Naylor, and a great slide by Frelick to the foul side of home, reaching back with the left hand. And it's going to be a double on Frelick's hit. So these are earned runs against Curtis as Blake Burke swings and misses. So Frelick got on via a double. And then Naylor with a two-run single. And after missed opportunities in the first three innings, the Sounds cash in here in the fourth. Now Burke takes one low and in. That gets away, and Naylor goes out to second base. A wild pitch against Curtis. One ball, one strike on Burke. Burke got hit by a pitch in the first inning and then lined out to left in the third. Righty on lefty, Curtis ready. Looks back at second and now delivers. And Burke takes low and in on a changeup. Burke looking for his first AAA hit. He's been on base a lot in his first 48 hours with the Sounds. Now the 2-1 pitch. And Burke swings and misses, and he was looking to drive that. That was a cutter. And it's 2-2 now. Burke among the minor league leaders this year so far in home runs and RBIs. Crushing double-A pitching to start the year. 2-2 pitch. And he swings and fouls it away. Part of a dynamic double-A Biloxi team loaded with Brewers prospects. Jesus Made and Andrew Fisher and Josh Adamczewski. Josiah Ragsdale, too, before Ragsdale got traded at the deadline to the Cardinals. Burke now up at AAA and trying to bring some power to this Sounds offense. 2-2 from Curtis. Here it comes. And Burke fouls it away. 3 years as a Vol for Blake Burke. California native. Born in Oakland. And now listed as residing in Knoxville after his Vols days. 2-2 pitch. And Burke takes inside. He got a good look at a cutter. And it's 3-2 now. Naylor at second base. The tying run out there. Bottom of the fourth inning here. One run game. And a full count on Blake Burke. Here's the pitch, and Burke swings and misses strike three. Got him to end the inning with a fastball at 96, and that ends the inning, but the Sounds get a couple of runs. Two runs on two hits with one man left. Sounds Baseball is driven by your Middle Tennessee Toyota dealers. 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We go to the fifth inning, Indianapolis 3, Sounds 2.
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0: Fifth inning at First Horizon Park, and a one-run game after the Sounds make some noise in the fourth. Colton Gordon deals to Jack Brannigan, a strike on a curveball. It's 3-2 Indianapolis. Brannigan is their number eight batter. He reached on an error in the second. Right-handed batter. And Gordon to the windup, and the 0-1 taken inside for ball. Derek Berg is on deck, and then back to the top with Mitch Jebb. Three runs, three hits for Indy. Two runs, three hits, and one error for the Sounds. Here's the 1-1. Swing and a miss. Changeup from Gordon. Curveball, sweeper, and changeup in the sequence so far. Hasn't given him a fastball yet. Brannigan does well against lefties. He's not had a ton of time with Indianapolis, but he's hitting .292 against lefties. And now Gordon offers, and Jack Brannigan swings and fouls it back. Sounds have a two-week road trip coming up after this homestand. They go to Norfolk and then to Jacksonville. And neither of those teams is in the upper tier of the league standings right now. This Indianapolis team tied at the top with Scranton Wilkes-Barre. Here's a swing and a miss by Brannigan. Down he goes. Four strikeouts for Gordon. Got him with a curveball. Same pitch he started the sequence with. And here's Derek Berg. Norfolk already at home. They're hosting Gwinnett, and they're tied at four in the ninth inning against the Stripers. Here's Gordon now to Berg, and it's in for strike one. Jacksonville home against Syracuse. 2-0 lead for the Shrimp in the fifth inning. So those are the Sounds' next two opponents, and it's a double road trip. Here's the 0-1. And it's taken up high. Sounds had a two-week homestand early in the year. So balanced out by a two-week road trip later in the year. Now the 1-1. And Berg hits it foul off to the right side out of play. Yeah, the Sounds, including tonight, only have 17 home games left. They've got a homestand against Louisville in early September. And then the final homestand of the year is the final week of the season when Memphis comes in. Both Louisville and Memphis make their only trips here very late. The 1-2, taken high for a ball. So make sure you make your plans to join us for those remaining home games. There aren't that many of them, all things considered. 2-2 pitch now. And Berg swings and foul tips it for strike three. And back-to-back punchouts by Colton Gordon. That one on a sinker, and there are two down. By the way, you may have seen this, but remember the Sounds on July 3rd got rained out, had to play two games on July the 4th. July 3rd was going to be a fireworks night, and the Sounds said at the time that that fireworks date would be made up later in the year. Here's a breaking ball strike on Mitch Jebb. It is now going to be part of Fan Appreciation Weekend, that final weekend of the year, September 19th, a Saturday. The Sounds have added that as a fireworks date. The 0-1 swung on and missed. So as you're thinking about which game or games you might want to come out to for these final few homestands, there is a fireworks show after the game on Saturday, September the 19th. Of course, normally it's the Fridays, but there's also one on that Saturday. 0-2 pitch to Jeb from Gordon, and that is off the plate for a ball. The upcoming schedule brought to you by Flip Seats, the official ticket resale partner of the Sounds. 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Tyler Black there going back on it on the track, makes the catch, and a 1-2-3 for Gordon. And he's retired eight in a row since that home run in the third by Nick York. We go to the bottom of the fifth. Still Indianapolis 3 and the Sounds 2.
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1: Brock Wilkin leads off the bottom of the fifth inning. Sounds trail Indianapolis 3-2. And Akil Baddoo and Luis Matos will follow Wilkin. Christian Curtis back off the Indianapolis injured list today. Going a second inning now. And the pitch is taken inside for ball one on Wilkin. Their starter, Antoine Kelly, threw 68 pitches in three innings. Didn't give up any runs, but dealt with a lot of base runners. Now the 1-0, and Wilkin takes outside. Meanwhile, Colton Gordon has given up three solo homers and doing a nice job keeping the sounds in this game. Here's the 2-0, and Wilkin takes a strike. And the Brewers got beat by the Padres today. Dustin May gave the Brewers another terrific start in his second outing since they got him at the trade deadline from the Cardinals. 2-1 inside to Wilkin. Now the Brewers, after getting swept by the Padres and losing a couple of heartbreakers, go take on the Dodgers for four games in L.A. starting tomorrow. 3-1 pitch now. And Wilkin fouls it away. And the Brewers are lined up with Shane Droen, Robert Gasser, Jacob Mizorowski, and Logan Henderson in that series. And remember, the Brewers are using a six-man rotation right now. Dustin May pitched today. And Kyle Harrison pitched last night. Payoff pitch. And Wilkin cracks it in the air to right. Playable, though. Jonathan Rodriguez is there. Straightaway right field. Makes the catch. One down. And so the Brewers have one less guy in their bullpen since they're going with a six-man rotation. And today they go extra innings in San Diego. They didn't use Abner Uribe because they've already been using him a lot. But they did use Chad Patrick, Aaron Ashby, and Trevor McGill after Dustin May pitched one batter into the eighth inning. Gave up one run in seven innings. May was outstanding. Akil Baddoo takes low. So we'll see what the Brewers do the next couple days. But you look at their bullpen, and you know, we've seen it the last several days. Drew Rahm was with the Sounds over the weekend in Memphis when he got designated for assignment, got picked up by the A's. Here's the pitch, and that's a strike. Rahm had not been up with the Brewers, but he was on the 40-man, and the Brewers needed a spot when they called up Lyon Richardson over the weekend, and then Richardson got designated for assignment. So he's going through waivers. Here's the 1-1. And Baddoo takes up high. The Brewers signed back Bryce Wilson, but he got roughed up last night. And so the Brewers are trying to do several things at once. Not only win games, but win games with a six-man rotation and an overworked bullpen. 2-1 pitch. Baddoo lines one out to right. That's a base hit. Boy, he was on that. 110 off the bat for Baddoo on a cutter right over the middle of the plate. And after two hits last night, including the game winner, Baddoo is 1-for-1 tonight with a couple of walks. And here's Luis Matos representing the go-ahead run here in the fifth inning. So the Brewers are in an interesting spot where if they're trying to call up a fresh arm from the Sounds, what would the counter move for that be? The pitch, and it's up high for a ball on Matos. Do they end up optioning a guy? You wouldn't think they would option, but because that player has an option, they would do that. Or if they try to get some reinforcements, we'll see how they do it. The 1-0, Matos fouls it away. But now they've got four games at the Dodgers this weekend. Brewers with a four-game lead on the Cubs going into the day. The Cubs have opened up their game now, though, in Washington, D.C. They're up 9-5 in the seventh inning against the Nationals. So it's a really critical and interesting stretch the Brewers are in right now. Here's a foul off to the right out of play. Now, they may not be looking at the standings like the rest of us are, but it could be down to a three-game lead by the end of the night. And the Brewers in a tough part of their schedule. And anytime you go out west, it's not an easy trip. You're playing two good teams in San Diego and the Dodgers. And the 1-2. And Matos fouls it away. There's no off day for the Brewers until after they get

0: through the Dodgers series. And they're just trying to tread some water right now with their pitching management, because lately they've had to DFA guys, which then when a guy like Rahm gets claimed, and now we'll see about Lyon Richardson, that affects your depth, it affects the AAA depth, and it makes it a little bit harder to keep shuttling guys back and forth to AAA. 1-2 pitch. Matos fouls it away. One out, one on here in the fifth. Sounds down a run. And Indianapolis with some bullpen activity starting again. Matos has struck out twice. That was against the starter, Kelly. And a 1-2 by Curtis. He has swung on, popped up foul out of play to the right. Bounces back down below. It's right now, to me, it's not so much like who would go up from the Sounds. The Brewers have options in that regard. It's more about what would the counter move be to get a fresh arm up there. Matos fouls it away. You know, Bryce Wilson got designated for assignment because the Brewers needed a spot. And Pat Murphy said at the time, it wasn't that we wanted to get rid of Bryce. It's that we couldn't wait a couple days until he'd be ready again. They had to get somebody else up there, and then they signed him back. The 1-2. Swung on, popped up by Matos. Right side, second baseman Gorson out on the grass in shallow right makes the catch. Badu stays put. Two gone here in the fifth. And Tyler Black comes up for the Sounds. And before Black stands in, let's step out. 10 seconds for station identification on 94.9 The Fan and the Sounds Radio Network.
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0: Jeff Hamm with you at First Horizon Park, and Christian Skelton at the controls at 94.9 The Fan. Sounds down 3-2 in the fifth. Tyler Black has singled and walked. He takes a strike from Christian Curtis, and Brandon Eisert warming in the bullpen for Indianapolis. Here's the 0-1 now, and it's down low for a ball. Akil Badu at first with two gone here in the fifth. Sounds have not gone in order yet. Curtis comes back now 1-1. And Black hits a high fly ball. Deep center field. Jab is going back. He's near the track, and he's got room to make the catch. The breeze blowing from right toward left, so it really didn't make too much of an impact on that. Black hit it well. Didn't get the full barrel on it. And he flies out to deep center field. Sounds don't score. They get a hit. They leave one. And we go to the sixth inning on this Wednesday night. Indianapolis 3, Sounds 2.
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0: Sixth inning here at First Horizon Park, and Colton Gordon giving the Sounds another good outing. Had a quality start in Memphis last week. He's had two quality starts in his last three outings. And right now, he and the Sounds trail by a run as Gordon opens up the sixth inning. Facing Nick York, who's homered twice, and York takes a strike. York homered last night. He's got two solo homers tonight. Next pitch. And he swings and lifts one to left center. Shallow. Matos coming on, and he'll get there to make the catch. And York is gone to begin the sixth inning. And Billy Cook comes up for Indianapolis. First 1,000 fans who got here tonight received a giveaway. The Booster Building Block Set presented by First Horizon was given out to the first 1,000 fans tonight. We had a good national anthem performance, too, by Tyler Kors, who's a country music songwriter and a contestant on season 20 of The Voice. He did a great job with our Star Spangled Banner. Billy Cook takes a strike. Tonight at Kroger Wednesday, four-pack of tickets, hot dogs, and sodas for just $44 every Wednesday game as Gordon deals outside. And it's a winning Wednesday presented by Pepsi. If the Sounds win, all fans are invited to round the bases after the game tonight. Gordon's 1-1 to Cook. Right-handed batter takes up and outside. Throwback Thursday tomorrow night, presented by Budweiser. It'll also be a hometown hero appreciation night tomorrow, presented by T-Mobile. Here's the windup and the pitch. And that is taken for a strike. Fireworks after the game on Friday on a Grateful Dead night with a pregame performance by Tennessee Dead Tribute Band. All on Friday night. And then a Brewmaster shirt giveaway on Saturday presented by Nobody Trashes Tennessee for the first 1,000 fans. And the Sounds will play as the Brewskies. 2-2. Swing and a miss. Strike three. Colton Gordon punches out Billy Cook. And six strikeouts for Gordon tonight. Four-seam fastball hummed right by him. And the batter is Jonathan Rodriguez. And the homestand ends on Sunday night. A Vanderbilt University night on Sunday. And a Sunday family fun day. With a first pitch at 6:05 on Sunday night. Here's the offering, and it's up and away on Rodriguez. So make your plans. Go to NashvilleSounds.com. Because after this week, the Sounds are gone for the next 2 weeks. Here's the 1-0 coming from Gordon. And it's swung on, bounced toward third. Wilkin on the charge, knocks it down, but can't glove it cleanly. And Rodriguez is safe at first. Wilkin had a throwing error earlier. We'll see about this one. Try to charge that slow bouncer and glove it on the short hop. And Rodriguez safe at first. With two down, and the inning continues for Deuce Gorson. And it's going to be an error on Wilkin. His second of the night, only his sixth of the year. And again, like I said earlier, he's playing in his 100th game. Here's a swing and a foul back. Now, he's been a DH some, but he's still in there defensively most every day. And a lot of it has been at first base this year. So Gordon will try to pick him up just like he did in the second inning. Deuce Gorson has struck out twice tonight. The pitch, and it's taken for a strike. A fastball perfectly located on the outside part of the plate. And Gordon ahead 0-2. It was right at the bottom of the zone and on the outside edge. A lot of options here for Gordon. Pitch count nearing 80. Trying to complete six innings. Gordon right near the 100 innings mark this year at AAA. He's beyond it if you include his 9 1/3 innings with the Astros over his four outings early in the year with Houston. The 0-2 pitch, and it's down and away for a ball. He's got a AAA ERA this year of 3.98. Solid numbers across the board and a good addition to the Brewers organization since they got him during the All-Star break from Houston. The 1-2. Down and away. 2-2. Full AAA season in 2024. First got up to this level in 23 at Sugar Land. Big league debut last year and spent most of last season in the big leagues doing well for Houston. 2-2 coming now. And Gorson fouls it away. Got him on the right leg and he hobbles away. And the Brewers said when they acquired Colton Gordon that they'd liked him for a while. And they went out and got him and Lance McCullers Jr. from the Astros in exchange for Jaden Fielder, son of former Sound Prince Fielder. And they later designated McCullers for assignment. And Gordon remains a big part of the Brewers' depth down here with the Sounds. He's on the 40-man roster along with Garrett Stallings and Brandon Sproat and Coleman Crowe and Grant Anderson, as well as Joel Kuhnel. A lot of pitchers on this Sounds roster remain on the Brewers' 40-man roster. Now Naylor going out for a word with Gordon. The Sounds have Harrison Garabito starting to warm in the bullpen. They're down 3-2 here in the sixth inning. So the little delay started because Gorson was banged up, and then it turned into a mound visit for Naylor and Gordon. Now Gordon ready again. First base side of the rubber, black glove near the chin. 2-2 the count on Deuce Gorson. And the pitch. And it's swung on, lifted to center. Matos coming on. That's a base hit. Rodriguez stops at second on a bloop single by Gorson. So with two down, they've gotten a couple of guys on now. The error followed by the base hit. And it's Enmanuel Valdez coming up now for Indianapolis. Valdez is 0 for 2 tonight. He's popped out to first and grounded out to third. Left-handed batting DH. Two on, two out. One run ball game. Sixth inning and the pitch. And Valdez yanks one foul down the right side and off the netting. And Valdez, a guy who holds his own against lefties. He hits for more power from the right side, understandably. But his batting average, .247 against lefties, .260 against righties. So not a huge disparity for this left-handed batter. Gordon sets, looks back at second, and now the 0-1. And that swung on, popped up. Shallow right center field. Matos is in. He's under it. He's got it. And it's six strong innings for Colton Gordon. Third time in four outings now that he's gone at least six innings. He works around a little bit of two-out traffic. One hit, one error. Two men left. And at the end of five and a half, it's Indianapolis 3 and the Sounds 2.
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0: Left-hander Brandon Isard is the new pitcher for Indianapolis. Christian Curtis gave up two runs in his two relief innings, and the Sounds trail 3-2 as Ethan Murray leads off the sixth inning. Isard delivers, and the first pitch, a check swing. He went around on a slider. Murray trails the count 0-1. Eduardo Garcia will follow, and then Sal Frelick. Isard from the stretch delivers, and Murray checks again on a slider. Did he go? No. Held up on that one, and it's 1-1. Murray's fly to left and fly to center. Here's the pitch now, and Isert drops in that slider for a backdoor strike, and it's 1-2. Sounds were in Charlotte last month when the White Sox and Pirates made that trade that brought Brandon Isert to the Pirates. He comes home, and Murray takes low and in. Isert had been in the big leagues at that time. He's a former Charlotte Knight, and now he's pitching for the fourth time this year with Indianapolis. He had seven outings with the Pirates after that trade, but he gave up six runs in seven innings and recently got optioned. Next pitch, Murray swings and misses, strike three. One away to start the sixth inning. But that was when the Sounds were playing Charlotte, and Jacob Gonzalez had just come down from the White Sox, and Gonzalez was in the middle of a game with Charlotte when Chad Pinder, their manager, pulled him out of the game, and we weren't sure why until the next day when the trade got announced. It was right in front of the draft. The pitch, Garcia takes strike one, and the White Sox acquired an additional draft pick. And the Pirates got Jacob Gonzalez and Brandon Isert. Garcia chops one out to short. Glove by Brannigan, and he throws to first in time, two down. And here comes Sal Frelick. 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Frelick takes a strike on a fastball. Jaden Woods, just to finish the thought, was also in that trade going to the White Sox, and we just saw him with Charlotte. He had been with Indianapolis. Here's the 0-1 to Frelick, and Sal pops it up. Left side. Brannigan and Callahan go out. Cook comes in, and Brannigan, the shortstop, makes the catch. That became a little bit more of an adventure than I thought it was going to be, but Brannigan makes the play. Frelick pops out, and the Sounds go 1-2-3. We'll do our baseball trivia segment when we come back. At the end of six innings, it's Indy 3, Sounds 2.
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0: Seventh inning, and Colton Gordon will at least begin the inning. The Sounds have Harrison Garabito getting ready in the bullpen. Indy's got a left-handed batter here in Tyler Callahan, then a couple of righties. Gordon's pitch count is at 84. And the Sounds trail 3-2. Wind up and pitch, and it's outside to Tyler Callahan, who has struck out and grounded out. Now the 1-0 from Gordon, and Callahan takes outside. Starting to set up our trivia segment in the last half inning. I'll give you a trivia question. You need to email your answer to radiobooth@nashvillesounds.com. Here's the 2-0, and it's a check swing bouncer foul toward third. Radiobooth@nashvillesounds.com. Include your name and what city you're listening from in the email so we can identify you on the air if you're the winner. And the first one to get it right will win two tickets to a Sounds game. Here's the 2-1 by Gordon back to Callahan. Swung on, fouled away. And you'll also automatically be entered for a chance at the end of the month to win a free one-year membership to JLS Mechanical HVAC's Gold Tier Maintenance Plan, a $300 value prize if you're the trivia winner. 2-2 the count. Gordon, nope, hold on. And a clock violation against Colton Gordon. It's now 3-2. I've got a Pirates question here for you. Last night we did Brewers winning the Cy Young Award and mentioned the Pirates have the NL's reigning Cy Young Award winner in Paul Skeens, 3-2. And that is a curveball low, and it's ball four to Callahan. Well, the Pirates have had two others win a Cy Young Award in their franchise history. So besides Paul Skeens, who won it last year, name another Pittsburgh Pirate to win the Cy Young Award. And sending your answer to radiobooth@nashvillesounds.com. Another Pirate besides Skeens to win the Cy Young Award. Runner goes. The pitch to Brannigan down low, and no throw by Naylor. An easy stolen base for Tyler Callahan. And that's a big run at second base here in the seventh inning. So send in your trivia response to radiobooth@nashvillesounds.com, and we'll see in a little bit if we've got a winner. Big spot in the game right now. Both teams have the bullpens going. Gordon nearing the end of his night. It's a one-run Indianapolis lead in the seventh. They've got a runner at second with nobody out. The corners are in, thinking Brannigan now might try to put a bunt down. Gordon in the high set, breaks and delivers, and Brannigan, not squaring, takes a strike on a slider. Jack Brannigan reached on an error in the second, struck out swinging in the fifth. Here's the 1-1 from Gordon. On the way, and Brannigan swings and misses on a sweeper. Just that subtle difference there from Gordon between the slider and the sweeper. The velocity a little bit different. The spin rate a little bit different. One and two now. This is the bottom part of the Indianapolis order. Pitch count low 90s for Colton Gordon. On a warm night, here's his 1-2 to Brannigan. And it's down low for a ball. This is the second time as a Sound that Gordon's gone 90-plus pitches, but he's been at least in the 80s every time. He's been a workhorse, just the way he'd been at Sugar Land this year before that trade from Houston. 2-2 coming, and a swing to ground ball foul up along third. 95 is his highest pitch count this year, and that was in what turned out to be his last outing with Sugar Land before the trade and before the All-Star break. Runner at second, nobody out. 2-2 pitch, and Brannigan takes low and away on a changeup. Gordon leans in, here's the signs from Naylor. Looks back at Callahan at second, comes home to Brannigan at the plate, the 3-2. And it's strike three called, he got him looking. Brannigan thought about challenging it, he's going to let it go. And he's down on strikes for the first out in the seventh. And here comes Rick Sweet to get Colton Gordon. And Gordon has just turned in his longest outing of the year by going 6 1/3. Another terrific outing by the lefty. Some early homers, and they have not gotten a run against him since the third. Harrison Garabito coming in to face Derek Berg. Sounds trail 3-2 in the seventh. 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
0: Right-hander Harrison Garabito is in from the Sounds bullpen to replace Colton Gordon. One out and one on. Indianapolis is leading 3-2. They've got Tyler Callahan at second and Derek Berg at the plate. Garabito deals, and the first pitch is in for a strike. Garabito's on 5 days rest, the most of any available Sound in that bullpen. Jack Sepping's on four, Carlos Rodriguez and Caleb Bowman on three. Here's the 0-1, and it's down and away from Garabito. We saw Harrison work for two scoreless innings last Thursday. That was in back of Coleman Crow. And Crow will be the Sound starter tomorrow night. Thomas Harrington scheduled for Indianapolis. Here's the 1-1 now. And it's swung on and fouled away by Berg. Colton Gordon, 6 1/3 tonight. His longest outing of the year. Now the 1-2 from Garabito on the way, and Berg takes a fastball that just missed. 94 on the radar gun. Seven innings complete is the longest outing by a Sound this year. Tyson Hardin did that back in the middle of May when he had just come up from Double A. But Gordon tonight, 6 1/3, his longest of the year individually, and certainly one of the longer performances by a Sound this year. Leaving with a man on base, so Gordon's line is not final yet. But he gave up three solo homers, and that was it. 2-2 pitch, and Berg swings and misses strike three. Garabedo got him with an elevated fastball. Two down, and now back to the top for Mitch Jebb. 6 1/3, the longest outing by Gordon this year individually. And that's your fact of the game, brought to you by TaskRabbit. Here's another fact. TaskRabbit covers more than just assembly. From hanging string lights to heavy lifting and organization, Taskers have been helping Music City get it all done for years. Download the TaskRabbit app today. A ground ball through the middle by Jeb, rounding third. Callahan, he'll score. On the first pitch, Mitch Jeb hit it off the mound and into center. And a two-out RBI single cashes in a run against Colton Gordon. And now it is 4-2 Indianapolis. That was a changeup over the middle of the plate, and Jeb was on it. His first hit of the series is a big one. And now Nick York bats again. Throw to first and the runner back. So close the book on Colton Gordon, and it ends up not being a quality start by definition because he allowed four runs, not three. Garabedo delivers, and York takes high. Four runs on four hits for Gordon. One walk, seven strikeouts, and 96 pitches. 62 strikes for Gordon tonight out of the 96. Garabedo's 1-0 is down and away for a ball. York, a guy who has just come back off the injured list, and like we said, had not homered in 25 games with Indianapolis going into last night. And he's hit three in the last 2 days. He went on the IL in the middle of June, so he missed almost 2 months. He's had big league time this year, Nick York, and he swings and rolls one to third. Wilken knocks it down, picks it up, throws to first, and he got him. Wilken recovers to make the play after it spun away from him for a moment. York is gone, and the inning is over, but Indianapolis gets a big run. One run on one hit with one man left. Time to stretch. We go to the bottom of the seventh inning. Indianapolis 4 and the Sounds 2.
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0: Bo Naylor leads it off for the Sounds in the bottom of the seventh. They're trailing by two now. They were down 3-0 early. They got two runs on a Naylor base hit in the fourth to make it a one-run game, and Indianapolis just answered in that seventh against Colton Gordon. Former Sound C.D. Pelham is in for Indy, and the first pitch to Naylor is fouled away. We have seen C.D. Pelham in a Sounds uniform, but it's been a minute. It was 2019 when he was in the Rangers organization. That one year, the Sounds were affiliated with Texas. C.D. Pelham is a veteran lefty now. He's 31 years old, but originally came up with the Rangers and pitched for the Sounds in 19. Lefty on lefty, Naylor takes down and away. Pelham had big league time in 2018 with the Rangers, then was with the Sounds in 19, including for some outings in this ballpark. He had 13 games with the Sounds that year. Here's the pitch, and it's down and away on Bo Naylor. He just recently got picked up by the Pirates. He'd been let go by the A's in mid-July. Now the 2-1, and Naylor takes in the dirt for a ball. And that 2018 big league time with Texas remains Pelham's only big league time. Last year he was back with the Rangers. Next pitch, swung on, hits his center, and this one's playable for Jeb, who comes in and makes the catch. All right. There's the first out here in the seventh inning. I'm sorry, last year he was with the A's. I saw Tex on this stat sheet, but they're referring to the Texas League. Yeah, he was double A and triple A last year with the A's. And then this year had double A and triple A time with the Athletics. Let's see, a full season with double A Midland last year. So he's been with the A's the last year and a half. And now with the Pirates, and here's Blake Burke taking low and away for a ball from former Sound C.D. Pelham. Indianapolis has a few coaches who are former Sounds. Pelham, the only player who is a former Sound. The 1-0, and Burke takes inside. The Indianapolis staff, though, has former Sounds in their hitting coach, Eric Munson, their coach, Joe Thatcher. Munson was a Sound in 2008, going back in the day. Joe Thatcher was 07 with the Brewers. Came up with Milwaukee. 2-0 pitch. Burke takes outside for a ball, and it's being challenged by Derek Berg. There's a fastball away, and this one's going to be close. Outside corner, yep, it did hit. And that, I think, was our first challenge of the night. I tried to mark them all down. I didn't have anything down. I think that was the very first challenge tonight. And it's one by Indianapolis, and the call overturned for a strike against Burke. 2-1 now from C.D. Pelham, and here it is. And Burke fouls it away. And, yeah, that was the first challenge of the night. But then the other former Sound on the Indianapolis coaching staff is J.D. Clauser, who was also a Sound in 2007. Munson, Thatcher, and Clauser. 2-2 coming, and Burke takes strike three call. Got him on a breaking ball, and Burke will challenge. The Sounds are going to use their first challenge of the night, and Burke, getting used to the challenge system, loses that one. It did grab the upper inside corner, so the Sounds have one left. And with two away, here's Brock Wilken. All the health updates tonight have been brought to you by the official sports medicine provider of the Sounds, Vanderbilt Orthopedics. 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Wilken, two strikeouts and a fly out to right. Now the 0-1 pitch, and Wilken takes a strike. No activity in the Sounds bullpen. Garabito typically a multi-inning guy. He's going to go another frame. Sounds are down by two in the seventh. Pelham on the third base side of the rubber. Hard-throwing lefty from the belt. Rears back and offers. And Wilkin rips it foul off to the right and into the seats. Still 0-2, and Pelham refires, and Wilkin takes low and in. Pelham had a stretch where he did not pitch for a couple of years. 2020, there was no minor league season after he'd been a Sound in 19. And then he did not pitch in 2021 either. The 1-2. Wilkin hits it foul off to the right out of play. He was with Iowa a little bit for the Cubs in 2022, then the Padres organization in 2023. He pitched in Mexico for a little bit in 2024 before the Angels signed him. And then the last year and a half he'd been with the A's before the Pirates just picked him up. Here's the 1-2, and Wilkin swings and misses strike three, and it's a 1-2-3 seventh for C.D. Pelham in his return to First Horizon Park. Sounds go quietly. 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We go to the eighth inning, Indianapolis 4 and the Sounds 2.
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0: Harrison Garabito gets the eighth inning, and the Sounds trail 4-2. Billy Cook leads it off for Indianapolis. Garabito offers. Cook shows bunt, and bunts it in the air. Naylor makes the catch and back of home plate. Cook trying to bunt for a hit. He popped it up, and Naylor did not have a lot of time to react. That ball was not popped up very high in the air, and it was kind of to the left and behind Bo Naylor in the direction of the Sounds on deck circle, and Naylor got to it in time to make the play. One pitch and one out. And here's Jonathan Rodriguez. First pitch. Rodriguez bounces one over the mound. Murray is there at second to make the play near the bag and throw to first in time. Two pitches and two down for Garabito. Deuce Gorson now comes up for the Indians. Calls to the bullpen tonight brought to you by the Mint Gaming Hall, Kentucky Downs, a proud partner of the Sounds, located just 35 minutes north of Nashville on I-65 The Mint features an elevated gaming experience, entertainment, a hotel, and more. 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Gorsin looks at ball one off the plate. Next one from Garabito, and Gorsin yanks one to first, caught by Burke on the backhand. He got it on the fly just before it was going to hit the dirt, and it's a 1-2-3 for Garabito on only a handful of pitches. Let's see, that was a four-pitch inning for Garabito, and a 1-2-3. We go to the bottom of the eighth inning, still Indianapolis 4 and the Sounds 2.
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0: Akil Baddoo leads off for the Sounds in the bottom of the eighth inning. C.D. Pelham gets another inning for Indianapolis. And the pitch is down and away for ball one to Baddoo. Akil tonight, two walks and a single. And that was not a very long break for Pelham in that dugout after a four-pitch inning by Harrison Garabito. Now the 1-0, and it's inside for a ball. Matos on deck, and then Black. Sounds have Grant Anderson warming in their bullpen. Here's the 2-0, and Baddoo pops it up toward third. Callahan into foul territory, and he makes the catch. One away, and it brings up Matos. 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Here's the pitch by Pelham, and Matos pops it up foul and back out of play. Sal Frelick's been on base three times tonight. Bo Naylor drove in the Sounds' runs in the fourth with a two-run single. That scored Tyler Black and Frelick. Black's been on base twice. Baddoo's been on three times. Here's the 0-1 now, and Matos takes outside for a ball. Sounds have not led tonight. Indianapolis got back-to-back homers in the first inning, added another one in the third, and then the Sounds got their runs in the fourth. Indy answered in the seventh. The 1-1. Matos takes up and away for a ball. We do have a trivia winner. We'll get to that here in a second. A lot of you got this one right tonight. I thought this might be a little tougher Talking about Pirates to win the Cy Young Award besides Paul Skeens. Matos takes up and away. Skeens was the first guy in more than 30 years to win a Cy Young Award as a Pirate. But a lot of you got this one right. 3-1 on Matos. Here's the pitch by Pelham. And it's up and away, ball four. So that will bring the tying run to the plate here in the eighth inning. Tyler Black comes up now. Our trivia winner is Chris in Nashville. Chris in Nashville is the trivia winner. Chris, hold tight. We'll reply to your email. You win two tickets to a Sounds game, and you're automatically entered for a chance at the end of the month to win that $300 value prize from JLS Mechanical HVAC. Here's the pitch to Black from Pelham. And Tyler fouls it away, hanging in there against the lefty. And Chris did not increase his chances of winning by doing this, but he gave both possible answers. Doug Drayback in 1990 and Vernon Law in 1960 are the other two Pirates to win the Cy Young Award besides Paul Skeens, who won it last year. 0-1 on Black. He's one out of two with a single and a walk. Lefty on lefty. And a throw to first and nearly a balk by Pelham. He lowered that leg and wasn't sure if he's going to release the ball. But he does throw over there and Matos gets back. Yeah, Doug Drayback in 1990 when the Pirates had the first of their three consecutive NLCS qualifying teams. Black takes inside. And then Vernon Law was part of that 1960 Pirates World Series winning team. So those are the other two guys besides Skeens who've won the Cy Young Award. And Chris in Nashville is the winner. Now the 1-1. And Black takes inside. That hit him on the right arm. Got him on that arm guard. And the Sounds have two on with one away now. A walk and a hit batsman. It's opened the door for Ethan Murray. So thanks to all of you for submitting your trivia answers. We'll do more tomorrow night at 6:35 when Coleman Crowe takes on Thomas Harrington. And 6:35 on Friday for Thomas Pannone against Noah Davis. Brandon Sproat against lefty Hunter Barco on Saturday. And Tyson Harden versus Connor Whitgriff on Sunday night in a rematch from last night. The catcher, Berg, goes out to talk to Pelham. The Sounds have the go-ahead run at the plate now here in the bottom of the eighth inning. And Ethan Murray is 0 for 3. Matos at second, Black at first. So good speed aboard for the Sounds. And Pelham fires. Murray chops one to third. Fair ball. Callahan drops the ball. He knocked it down. Could not pick it up in time to make a play. He went to the backhand right inside the line at third and botched it. And an error on Callahan. That's his ninth in 60 games with Indianapolis. And the Sounds with a walk, a hit batsman, and now an Indianapolis error have the bases loaded. And Eduardo Garcia will be the batter. And Eric Patterson is going to go make a pitching change. He's going to take out the lefty Pelham and bring in a right-hander. The Sounds, down 4-2, have loaded the bases in the eighth with one away. Eduardo Garcia bats when we come back on 94.9 The Fan and the Sounds Radio Network.
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1: Right-hander Bo Burrows is the new pitcher for Indianapolis, and the Sounds have the bases loaded with one down here in the bottom of the eighth inning. Eduardo Garcia at the plate. Burrows ready, and the pitch. Garcia takes outside for ball one. Luis Matos walked. Tyler Black got hit by a pitch, and Ethan Murray reached on an error. Now the 1-0, and Garcia hits a high fly ball out to right center, playable for Jonathan Rodriguez, relatively shallow. There's the catch, Matos tagging, the throw from right offline, and Matos is in. Throw to second, Tyler Black dives back safely. So the Sounds get a run, a sack fly to right center by Garcia to bring in Matos, and it's a one-run game in the eighth at 4-3. Charge that run to C.D. Pelham. Black remains at second with Murray at first. And here's Sal Frelick. Frelick has doubled, walked twice, and popped out tonight, continuing his Brewers rehab assignment. Tying run at second base. Here's the pitch by Burrows, and it's low and in on Frelick for ball one. Bo Burrows, 39 outings with Indianapolis this year and an ERA of 2.96. Batter sitting under 200 against him. Frelick takes inside and got hit by the pitch. Frelick got hit, I think, on the foot by a back foot slider, and that will reload the bases. Sal gets up, seems to be okay as he heads down to first, and it'll put it in the hands of Bo Naylor. Yep, it skipped up and got Frelick on the left foot. Now, here's Naylor, and he swings and fouls it away. Naylor, one out of four, drove in two runs with a single back in the fourth inning. 0-1 the count. Burrows coming back to Naylor, and a swing, a foul. And the count 0-2. Burrows has had a lot of AAA time with a few different clubs over the years. Last 2 years with Indianapolis, he's 29 years old. And the pitch on the way. Naylor hits a line drive to left. Cook is there, and Billy Cook makes the catch. So the Sounds get a run, and they leave three more. They have stranded 10 tonight. Actually, 11 tonight. And they get one back here in the eighth inning. Without a hit in the frame. One run, no hits, one error, and three left. We go to the ninth inning. Grant Anderson coming in. It's Indianapolis 4 and the Sounds 3.
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3: Grant Anderson gets the ninth inning, and again, the Sounds are in a one-run ball game. They got an unearned run against C.D. Pelham in the bottom of the eighth. They trail 4-3, and Anderson gets Enmanuel Valdez, Tyler Callahan, and Jack Brannigan here in the ninth inning. Anderson ready in the high set, back turn to the hitter, slings it in there, and it's lined out to center right at Matos. He barely has to move. One pitch, one out. And here comes Callahan. Anderson on 2 days rest. He pitched Sunday in Memphis. Gave up one run on two hits, working in the eighth inning when the Sounds were already trailing. Here's the pitch. And Callahan takes inside for a ball. Third outing for Anderson since being optioned by the Brewers last week. This is his return to this ballpark. Joined the team in Memphis. And he misses outside for a ball, 2-0. And Anderson briefly a Sound two different times last year. Early in the season on opening day and then late in the year. He's mostly been a Brewer the last 2 years since they acquired him. 2-0 pitch. Up and in for a ball on Callahan. Sounds will have the middle of their order in the bottom of the ninth, and looking like it'll be against Bo Burrows. There is no activity for Indianapolis in the bullpen. 3-0 coming, and that is in for a strike from Anderson. He's got that sidearm angle. It's a lot of extension, and he's got some deception to him. Turns his back to the hitter, working out of the stretch. And the 3-1. Swung on, fouled away. Anderson was optioned last week after the trade deadline when the Brewers had acquired Antonio Senzatella from the Rockies. They'd gotten Dustin May and JoJo Romero from St. Louis. The pitch up and in for a ball. And it's a walk to Callahan with one down to bring up Brannigan. But Anderson, in 44 outings with the Brewers this year, has a 3.70 ERA. He's had a lot of meaningful innings for the Brewers the last 2 years. Been struggling a little bit the last couple of months compared to early in the year. Here's a fastball strike on Brannigan. Brannigan is 0-3. All of that was against Colton Gordon, including two strikeouts. Here he takes a sinker outside. It's 1-1. Top of the ninth, Sounds down a run. Harrison Garabito allowed an inherited runner to score. That one went on Colton Gordon's line. Garabito went an inning and two-thirds with a hit and a strikeout. The 1-1 pitch, taken for a strike. Jack Brannigan using his timeout. Some hitting room in left center. Black a step deep in left. Matos a step toward right out in center. Breeze blowing toward left in the left field corner. And the 1-2 by Grant Anderson. Here it comes. And it's swung on, popped up. On the infield, Garcia comes in from shortstop just to the left of the mound and makes the catch. Callahan stays at first, and now there are two down. And here's Derek Berg. Anderson, like several Sounds, wearing the pant leg up high below the knee with the striped socks on. Turns this back to the hitter, now delivers, and a breaking ball has popped up again on the infield. Murray and Burke are there near the bag, and at first, Burke's got it, and the inning is over. Good work by Grant Anderson. Puts up a zero in the ninth, and it's a one-run game still as we go to the bottom of the ninth. Last chance for the Sounds, Indianapolis 4, Sounds 3.
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3: Bottom of the ninth inning on this Wednesday night. Sounds have not led yet tonight. They did have a walk-off win last night. Let's see if they can make it back-to-back. It'll be Blake Burke, Brock Wilkin, and Akil Baddoo against Bo Burrows, who got the final two outs in the eighth inning. Burrows is going for his 10th save. And here's Burke to get it started. 0 for 3 tonight with a line out to left and a hit by pitch. Burrows deals, and Burke takes a strike on a fastball at 94. Burrows from the stretch, near the belt. He's already now the 0-1. And Burke hits a shot up the middle. That's a base hit into center. And the tying run is on to begin the bottom of the ninth. And it looks like the Sounds are going to run for Burke. Jacob Hurtubise is coming up the dugout steps. Burke hit that 103 off the bat. And they are going to run at first with Hurtubise. So the tying run is at the plate, on base, I should say. The winning run at the plate represented by Brock Wilkin. And Wilkin can turn around his night right now. 0 for 4 with three strikeouts and a couple of errors on defense. But he's got plenty of power to end this game favorably right now for the Sounds. And he takes ball one upstairs from Burrows. Hurtubise 9 out of 10 in steals. They check on him, and Burrows stumbles on the mound while throwing to first. He still made an accurate pickoff throw, but he lost his footing in the process. One ball, no strikes on Wilkin. Righty on righty. And the pitch by Burrows is on the way. And Wilkin hits a ground ball to third. Gobbled up by Callahan. Go to second for one. The turn to first. A double play. And just like that, the Sounds are down to their final out. 5-4-3 on the twin killing. And here's Akil Baddoo. Baddoo represents the final chance. He won it for the Sounds last night, and he's been on base three times tonight. righty on lefty. And Bo Burrows delivers, and Badu takes a strike. Sounds have Caleb Bowman warming in the bullpen in case they can extend the game. Tying run at the plate. Outfield straight away for Indianapolis, and deep. The 0-1, up and away for a ball. Burrows sets, and the right-hander comes back, and that is in for a strike at 94 on a fastball to Badu. Boy, Badu might like that again. That was right down the middle. It may have surprised him. It was such a good pitch to hit. Now the 1-2 from Burrows, and it's low and in on Akil Badu. 2-2. Callahan off the line at third. The shortstop, Brannigan, toward the middle. Yorick at first is right on top of the line. 2-2 pitch. And it's swung on, fouled away. And the Sounds remain down to their final strike. The wind has died down. The flags are not doing anything out in left center. Sky black, lights at full effect. Burrows sets again, and the 2-2 pitch, here it is, and it's swung on, fouled away, Badu hanging tough. Badu had to go lefty on lefty in that eighth inning against Pelham, and the Sounds have seen a lot of lefties lately, but he's got a righty on the mound right now. Trying to keep the Sounds alive here. The 2-2 pitch. And it swung on and missed, strike three, and Indianapolis wins the game and evens the series by taking game two tonight by a final score of 4-3. Back with the totals after this on 94.9 The Fan and the Sounds Radio Network.
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3: The final totals tonight from First Horizon Park for Indianapolis. Four runs, five hits, one error, and five men left on base. The Sounds scored three runs on five hits. They made two errors, and they stranded 11. The Sounds tonight were 1-for-7 with men in scoring position, stranding 11 men on the bases. Christian Curtis is the winner, coming off the injured list, gets the victory. He's 3-1. Colton Gordon takes another tough luck loss for the Sounds. He's 0-3, despite five overall very good outings with the club. And Bo Burrows gets his 10th save. Time of the game, 2 hours and 38 minutes, in front of 4,711. The Sounds go back under 500 for the second half, 20-21. Overall, they're 63-53. Indianapolis, 26-15. And overall, 57-59. 4-3 the final. Stay tuned for the postgame show. 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
3: 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Jeff Hem back with you here at First Horizon Park. Sounds fall to Indianapolis 4-3. We'll recap it with some highlights in just a moment. First, let's run down the out-of-town scores one more time on this Wednesday night. Indianapolis entered play today tied atop the league standings with Scranton-Wilkes-Barre because the top five teams all lost last night. Well, Scranton got beat again at Lehigh Valley 11-3. So this Indianapolis team is in sole possession of the top spot in the league standings heading into tomorrow. Worcester and Durham were a half game back. Worcester won against Buffalo 2-1. Durham got beat at home by Memphis. Bryson Motts got the win in that one over Jake Woodford. So the Bulls are a game and a half back. Indianapolis stays a half game up on Worcester. St. Paul was one game back, and the Saints are down 7-4 in the eighth inning in Iowa. Charlotte trails Rochester 7-1 in the eighth inning. Syracuse and Jacksonville are tied at 7 in the eighth inning in Florida. Toledo beat Louisville 7-2 in the completion of their game from last night. Then they postponed the originally scheduled game, so they'll make that up later on this week. Columbus beat Omaha 15-7, and Norfolk walked off Gwinnett 6-5 in extra innings in Norfolk, Virginia, which is where the Sounds will be next week. In the major leagues, another tough loss today for the Brewers as they wrapped up in San Diego. They got swept in that series, had a 2-1 lead going to the bottom of the eighth inning. The Padres managed to run, and then in the 11th, the Brewers got a run to retake the lead, but the Padres got two. In the bottom half, Luis Lara made a couple of terrific plays in the outfield, and he had a throw to the plate that could have extended the game, but the tag by Gary Sanchez was a little bit late, and the Padres walked off the Brewers 4-3 to complete a three-game sweep. Dustin May was outstanding for the Brewers. He gave up just one run in seven innings, so he has been dynamite in his first two games with the Brewers. Chad Patrick, Aaron Ashby, Trevor McGill, and Antonio Senzatella took it from there, with Senzatella taking the loss. Brentwood native Robbie Ray only allowed two runs, but he only worked four innings as he threw 84 pitches in those four innings and got a no decision for San Diego. So the Brewers now off to L.A., heading north to take on the Dodgers in a four-game series starting tomorrow. And the Brewers' lead atop the NL Central is down to three games, because the Cubs beat the Nationals 12-6 in our nation's capital. Dustin Peterson got the win. Javier Assad saved it for the Cubs, who scored nine runs in the middle innings to take a big lead and go on to beat the Nats. The White Sox beat the Reds 5-0 in Chicago. The win went to Luis Castillo. He beat Rhett Lauder. White Sox had a 2.5-game lead on the Tigers going into the day. The Tigers got cooled off by the Guardians, who snapped a 3-game skid of their own. Foster Griffin got the win for Cleveland in a 6-4 victory in Detroit. The Braves doubled up the Mets 6-3. Tyler Mahle got the victory over Zach Thornton. The Blue Jays beat the Red Sox 6-4. 5 in the 8th for Toronto, and then held on as Boston got 3 in the 9th before Louis Varland nailed it down for the Blue Jays. And the Yankees beat the Mariners 10-5. Former Sound Paul Blackburn picked up the victory. The Yankees broke a tie in the 7th, added on in the 8th to get a win. They were 6 back of the Rays going into the day, and it'll stay that way because the Rays just will not lose. They take advantage of the A's. They win their 9th in a row. They got an 8-4 win in Sacramento. Drew Rasmussen the victory in that one today for the Rays. Pirates got beat by the Marlins 8-2. Former Sound Jansen Junk got the victory for Miami. Great to see Junk continue to do well in the big leagues for the Marlins. The Astros beat the Giants 2-1. Josh Hader saved it for Houston. They were a half game up on the Rangers going into action today, and the Rangers are just underway in Anaheim against the Angels. The Rockies beat the Diamondbacks 6-4 in Phoenix. The Phillies lost at the Cardinals today. Kyle Leahy, the win over Zach Wheeler in a 7-1 win for St. Louis. The Twins took down the Orioles 7-5. So Minnesota is still 3.5 games in back of the White Sox. And again, the Rangers and Angels just underway in Anaheim. There's no score in that game. And the Dodgers are already home as they welcome the Brewers tomorrow. They're wrapping up tonight with the Royals and scoreless in the first inning with former Sound Eric Lauer making the start for L.A. Here in Nashville, Indianapolis beats the Sounds 4-3 the final. We'll recap it and wrap it up next on 94.9 The Fan and the Sounds Radio Network.
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3: Welcome back to First Horizon Park. Jeff M. with you one last time on this Wednesday night. We continue the Tim Leeper Roofing postgame show. Sounds fall tonight by a final score of 4-3. 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The Sounds never led in this game. Indianapolis got back-to-back homers in the first inning off Colton Gordon. Nick Yorick and Billy Cook each went deep. And then Indy added a run in the third on a home run by Yorick, his second of the night and third in the last 2 days. So they were up 3-0, and the Sounds got on the board in the bottom of the fourth against Christian Curtis. Antoine Kelly, their starter, left after three. He threw 68 pitches, dodged several bullets with some free bases, only allowed one hit, but did not end up allowing a run. But the Sounds got to Curtis in the fourth. Tyler Black led off with a walk. And after Ethan Murray and Eduardo Garcia fly to center, Sal Frelick doubled and Bo Naylor came up. The 1-0 by Curtis. Here it comes. And Naylor yanks one right side base hit. Black is in. Frelick being waved around. Here's the throw from right by Rodriguez. Frelick scores! A two-run single by Bo Naylor on a bullet into right. 108 off the bat. It got to Rodriguez very quickly in right. And Sal Frelick racing around third, slid in safely, and it's 3-2 in the fourth inning. And that's the Toyota drive of the game. When you're looking to go off-road, look no further than the legendary Toyota 4Runner, more powerful, more efficient, more capable, and more technologically advanced than ever before. For all Toyota offers, go to toyota.com. It stayed that one-run game until the seventh. Indianapolis managed one more run against Gordon. He came out to begin the seventh and walked the leadoff batter, and that did lead to a run. Gordon left after striking out Jack Brannigan, but then two batters later, with Harrison Garabito on the mound, Mitch Jebb singled through the middle to make it a 4-2 game. Gordon gave up four runs on four hits with one walk and seven strikeouts, over a season high for him, 6 1/3 innings. 96 pitches, 62 strikes for Gordon in the eventual loss. The Sounds offset that run in the bottom of the eighth against C.D. Pelham with what turned out to be an unearned run. Luis Matos drew a one-out walk. Tyler Black got hit by a pitch, and then Ethan Murray reached on an error by the third baseman Tyler Callahan. With Eduardo Garcia due up, Indianapolis brought in Bo Burrows, and Garcia got a run in. Now the 1-0, and Garcia hits a high fly ball out to right center, playable for Jonathan Rodriguez, relatively shallow. There's the catch, Matos tagging, the throw from right offline, and Matos is in. Throw to second, Tyler Black dives back safely. So the Sounds get a run, a sack fly to right center by Garcia to bring in Matos, and it's a one-run game in the eighth at 4-3. Sal Frelick came up next and got hit by a pitch to reload the bases, but Bo Naylor lined out to left field. The Sounds left the bags loaded two different times tonight, including in that eighth inning. And then after Grant Anderson worked around a walk and put up a zero in the top of the ninth, the Sounds sent the minimum to the plate in the bottom half. Blake Burke led off with a single, his first hit at AAA. Jacob Herdeby's pinch ran for him, but Brock Wilkin bounced into a double play, and Akil Baddoo struck out, and Indianapolis held on to beat the Sounds 4-3. Four runs, five hits, one error, and five left for Indy. Three runs, five hits, two errors, and 11 stranded for the Sounds. Curtis 3-1 beats Gordon 0-3. The save for Burrows, his 10th, in a 2-hour, 38-minute ball game in front of 4,711. The Sounds go back under 500 in the second half, 20-21. Indianapolis atop the league standings with their win and Scranton Wilkes-Barre's loss. The Indians now 26-15. So it's all even at one apiece as we head into game three tomorrow on a throwback Thursday. It'll be Coleman Crowe starting for the Sounds and right-hander Thomas Harrington on the mound for Indianapolis. We'll have the pregame coverage starting at 6:20 and the first pitch at 6:35. Thanks to Christian Skelton for the great work as always at the controls over at 94.9 The Fan. Jeff Hem signing off from First Horizon Park. Again, the final tonight, Indianapolis 4 and the Sounds 3. Thank you so much for listening. Good night from Nashville, and we'll talk to you tomorrow on 94.9 The Fan, the Game Nashville app, and the Sounds Radio Network.
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20: The Minnesota Vikings have made a quarterback decision that surprised nobody. 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
26: And if he plays very, very well, he's going to be looking for a massive payday.
21: I do think he gives them the best chance to win right away.
3: Season hasn't even started yet, and a win in Minnesota for Kyler Murray because, yes, he is QB1, beating out J.J. McCarthy for the job. I don't know, Donald Ware, is that fair to say that he beat out J.J. McCarthy, or was he just, as many expected to be the case the moment he signed, handed the job? Because training camp is barely underway. Preseason games have not started yet. This was a foregone conclusion, right? Kyler Murray was going to be the starting quarterback unless something went horribly wrong there in Minnesota.
4: No, I don't think there's any question about it. At least it seemed that way because, I mean, when I think back to J.J. McCarthy and him being drafted, now we didn't know, and when you Kevin O'Connell, it doesn't get enough credit to me in terms of what he's able to do throughout the course of his career with quarterbacks. I got to tell you, that year that Sam Darnold came to the Vikings, I said the Vikings will make the playoffs because I saw enough in Sam Darnold, but I believed more in Kevin O'Connell. And the situation is this. I think that they thought, hey, maybe McCarthy can be our guy. They saw maybe enough last year. The problem was he got injured last year. He got injured his first year. On the other side, I mean, if I'm looking, you know, on the other side of things, I got bringing in a veteran quarterback, someone who's been in the league for 7 years, who's done some things in the league, who's led a team to the playoffs. I mean, I'm probably going to go with that guy, and that is what it looks like, at least for now, the Vikings are doing.
3: Well, Kyler Murray, who only played 5 games last year with the Arizona Cardinals before, obviously an injury cost him time, and at that point, even when he was theoretically healthy enough to return, he had lost his job to Jacoby Brissett, and obviously Brissett, after a whole bunch of consternation in the offseason, got his payday, so he is, I think, anyway, undisputably the starting quarterback there. That's a whole other debate, because there are people that wonder, you know, could it be Carson Beck? Could it be, you know, I mean, you got a couple options over there, but Kyler Murray, it certainly, he was not going to be it. He was not in the plans, and now J.J. McCarthy, it appears, after only a couple of seasons, truly one season, couple in the program, I guess, because, of course, a top 10 pick, as we know, a couple of years ago, but injury cost him his entire rookie year in 2024. Last year, injuries were a part of the 2025 campaign as well. Did finish with a winning record, went 6-4 across his 10 games, passed for about 1,600 yards, the touchdown to interception ratio, not great, at 11-12. It would be foolish, even if you're not a believer in McCarthy, and I'm not, Donald. Haven't been since he was in college. I didn't think he would be a good pro. And so far, that's looking good. Not to say I'm rooting against the guy, but at the same time, I am rooting to be right, I guess. But it would still be naive. It would still be ignorant to sit here and say, well, he's never going to make it. He has no chance. Because how many times have we seen, even in recent history, guys who had no chance, guys who were done, guys who were cooked, go somewhere else and prove themselves? Baker Mayfield got a payday with Tampa. He's that team's guy, at least right now. Sam Darnold, you mentioned him. He's a Super Bowl winner. Who would have thought that would ever happen? Daniel Jones, he was in the MVP conversation for a spell last year before he got hurt there with Indianapolis. So people eager to see what he looks like for the Colts again this year. J.J. McCarthy met with the media today, and he was asked, do you see a future with the Vikings?
27: Do you think you have a future with the Vikings as a starter?
25: Like I said before, you know, this is a place I want to be. And I love every single person in this building. I love this state. I love the fan base. And I'm going to continue to just do whatever I can for this team and this organization.
3: Nah. Right? Nah. He can't.
4: No.
3: Not unless Kyler gets hurt and he gets an opportunity and he's great.
4: Right. That they look, the
0: to me, the Vikings are a quarterback away from competing or getting to where they were even with Sam Darnold. You've got the defense in place. You've got a top two wide receiver in the National Football League in Justin Jefferson. You've got a great running game. Like, they were a quarterback away, and McCarthy just wasn't that guy. Now, for every quarterback you mentioned that did that had their struggles early and then came back, there are the Josh Rosens of the world, right?
1: But the Mitchell Trubisky's.
0: Right. But I don't see J.J. McCarthy as one of those guys. Let's look back at his debut. Remember the debut? See, this is why we thought
1: McCarthy. It was his birthday, wasn't it?
0: I'm not sure, but I know it was against the Bears. It was last year. And this is why O'Connell and the Vikings were so high on McCarthy. He had, what, 3 fourth quarter touchdowns, an 11-point deficit for the Vikings in the fourth quarter, brought them back against a division opponent who, by the way, made the playoffs as well. So but it just didn't go well the rest of the season. And by the way, he was also injured during the course of the rest of the season. So he showed some flashes. They were high enough on him in his rookie season. So I think he's going to be a guy that's eventually going to be successful. It just will not be in Minnesota.
1: Well, he still believes that he's got a place in this league.
25: Yes, I believe so. You know, I'm always going to have that confidence in myself no matter what. But at this time, it's doing whatever I can for the team and, you know, being ready when my number's called. And that's all that matters. That's all I can control.
1: I'm sitting here telling you I think he's done in Minnesota. You know, maybe not as firmly on that as I am, but even still, obviously, he's got to deal with the Kyler Murray obstacle that is in front of him, and nobody's rooting, other than maybe J.J. McCarthy, but in terms of the Vikings organization, so nobody's rooting against Kyler Murray having success out there. We'd like to see the first healthy season in a little while for Kyler Murray, for that matter. But Mike Tannenbaum, ESPN NFL front office insider, was on the Golic show on ESPN Radio earlier and said the Vikings should take a minute, take a pause, take a beat, and consider what they have.
5: It's a long season, 64 quarterbacks, started a game last year. We have Carson Wentz, but we believe in J.J. McCarthy. And for a guy that accomplished what he accomplished in, you know, college football under Jim Harbaugh, we shouldn't just indiscriminately, you know, throw away just given the fact that he's had a knee injury and he got beaten out by a guy that's very talented.
1: Did you feel like watching, it's not fair to do this, but I do it anyway. Did you feel like watching him in college at Michigan that he was special, that he had pro quarterback written all over him? Or did you feel like that he was, you know, and people use this as slander. I don't mean it as such, but I guess it does tell the story. He was more of a game manager. He was a guy that, you know, he was a byproduct of a system and a run offense that was incredibly successful, a defense that was incredibly successful. I don't think about that Michigan National Championship a couple of years ago, and the first place my head goes is J.J. McCarthy.
0: I agree with you there, but as I said before, if you go to the right place, then some things can happen. He went to Minnesota with the quarterback guru in Kevin O'Connell, and they saw enough in him to really have him high on that list competing with Sam Darnold. If not for an injury, maybe he's the starter in his rookie season. So while I didn't see him that way, and then he's a winner. Even though it was on a collegiate level, he's a winner. And we can talk about whether, and I would agree, I like the term, and I think that's the correct term. His time at Michigan, especially the national championship season, game manager. However, he did win a national championship. So I think that goes a long way as well. So, again, I think he's a guy that's going to have success in the league, whether or not it'll be with Minnesota. I don't think it will be, especially if Kyler Murray still has some years remaining. Yes. Okay, so two of the last three seasons he has been hurt. But if he's a guy that can bounce back and be healthy, I mean, he's got, you know, 7-8 years left in the league. If he has a breakout season this year, like I think he will, he's got a top two receiver, he's got an offensive line, he's got a running game, they got a defense on the other side of the ball, it's going to be hard for J.J. McCarthy to get on the field.
1: Just turned 29 less than a week ago, Kyler Murray. So as you said, if he can stay healthy, he's got some years in front of him. Now in Atlanta, very quickly, you've got a different dynamic. We don't know who it's going to be. Tua Tagovailoa paid umpteen million dollars to go away by the Miami Dolphins and lands in Atlanta under Kevin Stefanski, new head coach, but a twice coach of the year in Cleveland. Offensive pieces around him, Bijan Robinson and Drake London and Kyle Pitts and these other guys as well that can go out there and contribute. We don't know if it's him. Many of us believe it's going to be him, but you also have the Michael Penix Jr. domino, who was drafted into a kind of a tricky situation when Kirk Cousins was still there, obviously. He's, you know, this is 14 games under his career belt at this point for Michael Penix, still looking to try and prove himself and overcome an injury at this point in time as well. So, you know, as we think about the way all of this plays out, again, be mindful, folks. We're mid-August, not even quite. The preseason action really, truly, Hall of Fame game, all due respect, begins tomorrow with a half dozen games. Decisions are going to be made, and you just hope the guys are going to stay healthy along the way. We'll be able to further explore this debate in Atlanta as we go along, as many people in and around the Falcons organization is doing much the same as the Browns, and obviously debating the Vikings, as we already discussed. But coming up, Russell Westbrook retired from the NBA earlier today after 18 seasons. Where does he rank among the great NBA point guards? That is next. It's Game Night on ESPN Radio, the ESPN app, and Sirius XM Channel 80.
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0: sad. I feel like my childhood is ending, honestly. I mean, granted, I'm not that young that I was watching Russell Westbrook as a kid, but the dude played for 18 years. It takes me back to a different point in my life. I wasn't married, didn't have kids. I'm trying to think, 18 years? I wasn't quite in college. I guess I'm a little outside of college at that point. Donald Ware, Adam Kaufman. Russ, man, I mean, you had a chance to cover him, again, 18 seasons, 7 different teams. I know he kind of bounced around there toward the end. There was a point in time, it's like, is he going to be an Oklahoma City player for life? Is he, you know, Thunder forever? All these all-star appearances and averaging triple-doubles and, you know, could he get the ring? And people lamenting what he and Kevin Durant and James Harden almost accomplished together and just couldn't. And then he just kind of spent the rest of the time chasing it. Houston, Washington, the Lakers, the Clippers, the Nuggets, the Kings had an opportunity, according to our own Shams Charania, to go back to the Kings or the Wizards and decided at 37 years old and 14 playoff appearances and umpteen all-star, everything, 9-time all-star, 2-time scoring champ, 3-time assist champ, all rookie, all-star MVP a couple of times. The honors go on and on and on, Donald. And he's out. He's done. It's over. It's weird.
1: Yeah, especially, as you mentioned, Adam, towards the end. And it's, I mean, what a phenomenal career. You talk about one of the top point guards to ever, you know, play the game. You know, for me, what I'll think about when I think about Russell Westbrook, I'll think about the triple doubles. No question about that. I'll think about the MVP that he got in 2017. But I got to tell you, Adam, what I'm also going to think about is what could have been. Okay, the 11-12 season when it was he, Kevin Durant, and James Harden was a special season. They couldn't get it done. Then James Harden moved on. But you still had Durant and Westbrook. And more so than anything else, they got beset by injuries. First, it was Westbrook that got injured in the playoffs. I think that was the 2013 season. And then it was Kevin Durant for the next 2 years before he ultimately went to Golden State. And then, to your point, I mean, trying to get it done. LeBron recruits him to the Lakers, coming off a championship. They couldn't get it done. So, for me, and again, the other thing, as I mentioned before, Russell Westbrook was a Washington Wizard. The last time the Washington Wizards made the playoffs was the 2020-21 season because of Russell Westbrook. So, look, I have nothing but respect for him, but I also am going to wonder what could have been had he and Kevin Durant not gotten injured.
0: Absolutely going to be a Hall of Famer. He's one of the greats. There's no doubt about it. And Freddie Coleman, host of Freddie and Harry, right here on ESPN Radio, decided to rank his place among NBA point guards in history.
2: Magic's the gold standard. No one's going to be above him. 5 NBA championships, 2-time MVP, finals MVP, revolutionized the game. Come at me if you want. Argue somebody else. That's the gold standard. I got him number one. I got Oscar Robertson number two.
3: Ooh.
2: And believe me, it was tough because the other choice was John Stockton. It was really, really close with me. I got John Stockton number three. I got Steph Curry at number four. I got Isaiah Thomas at number five, Jerry West at number six. Russell Westbrook number seven. Chris Paul number eight. Jason Kidd number nine. Steve Nash at number 10.
0: Well, we can't hear from Freddie and not hear from Harry. Let's take his take as well.
4: Top 10 point guards, where I would put them on the list, I'll have them somewhere between 8 and 10. I don't know, I can't be just very distinctive about what number that is, but I know it's somewhere between 8 and 10 because when you look at those players, Magic Johnson, championships, Steph Curry, championships, Oscar Robinson, he's a champion, Jerry West, a champion, John Stockton, even though he's not a champion.
2: Great player.
4: He came during the Michael Jordan era.
2: Right.
4: Michael Jordan stopped him. You look at Isaiah Thomas, multi-time champion as well. Chris Paul, although he wasn't a champion, we know what he meant to the game of basketball. Jason Kidd, a champion. Steve Nash, a champion. So yeah. I do have Russell Westbrook in the top 10.
0: Freddie Coleman and Harry Douglas right there on Freddie and Harry ranking Russell Westbrook's place among the top 10 point guards in NBA history. And you heard a lot of the names there, Donald Ware. You've got Magic Johnson, Steph Curry, Oscar Robertson, Isaiah Thomas, John Stockton, Chris Paul, Jason Kidd, Steve Nash, Jerry West. I mean, it's an incredible group, obviously. You throw in Russell Westbrook, I think you're at 10 right there in whatever order you want to put him in. Did that kind of 7 to 9 range feel about right to you, as the guys talked about?
1: Yeah, it definitely felt right to me. And I know, look, we were having this conversation prior to coming on. I know Josiah is not going to like this. I mean, I guess if you have to rank Steph Curry as a point guard, of course he's going, if you have to do it. To me, I mean, how can you, Steph Curry's average for his career, 6.3 assists per game. If you're not averaging at least 8 assists per game, right? Like, how, you know, I guess that's a whole nother conversation. But yes, I would have certainly Magic, Oscar, you know, Stockton, Isaiah, Chris Paul, absolutely. Chris Paul's the quintessential point guard. Jason Kidd, certainly no doubt. And then Westbrook, right in that frame. I mean, if I have to say, because Steph Curry is a point guard, he plays the point guard position, but he's not what I would consider a point guard. He's not in the same line as a Chris Paul and some of these other guys that we're mentioning that actually set the table, really set the table for other players. So, yeah, he's certainly in that range, certainly a top 10. We can argue which position, 7 to 9, 6, whatever. He's certainly a top 10 point guard of all time.
0: I know a lot of people out there tire of triple-doubles. They think it's stat padding. It's not impressive. Anybody can do it, all that. But when you see a guy average a triple-double in 4 different seasons, that lone year with the Wizards that you talked about, the MVP campaign with the Thunder, first of 3 times that he did it with OKC, again, I mean, he was the first guy to do it since Oscar Robertson, the only other guy to do it. Again, average a triple-double, and he did it over the course of 4 different seasons. That, to me, and maybe it is a level of stat padding, fine, but that is just so incredibly impressive to me. It's hustle, it's energy, it's effort, nonstop. He is one of those no-quit guys on the floor that, say what you want about him, and the way that he played at points, there was no lack of urgency out there on the floor for him ever.
1: That's the thing. He gave everything he had to every team, even to Sacramento, right? Like, I don't know, maybe if he's on a contender, because to the point you mentioned it, the 2 teams that made offers to him, Sacramento and Washington, well, we're not exactly talking about great teams. Maybe if another team had made it, you know, that was more of a contender, he could, I guess what I'm trying to say is he can still play. Like, he can still, I mean, we talk about the triple doubles, but he's a scoring machine. His athleticism was off the charts, right? Like, this guy could still play. So it's no question about it. I mean, when you talk about Russell Westbrook, you're talking about one of the greatest to ever do it.
0: No doubt about it. Even in his final year, as you said, averaged 15 points and almost 7 assists and 5.5 rebounds. And went out on his own terms, obviously. But is he that dude? When you needed a triple-double, you're looking at him, you're looking at Oscar, you're looking at Joker. I mean, there are a lot of different dudes, obviously, that can go out there and do it. And it is always fun and impressive to watch. There's no question. ESPN Radio, NFL Two-A-Days, biting kneecaps. Detroit Lions, you heard of them? 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
6: Player decided to walk away at 37 years old, despite offers reportedly from the Kings or Wizards to return to basketball for a 19th season. The Lakers, who of course Westbrook played for as well, being sold again. Josh Kushner and Bob Iger will buy the team for a record $12.5 billion. Mark Walter had bought the team for $10 billion just last year. Over on the gridiron, the Browns will start quarterback Deshaun Watson for their preseason opener against the Bears on Saturday. Shedeur Sanders, part of that QB competition, will open the second game against the Bills. Tua Tagovailoa is in a quarterback competition as well with Michael Penix Jr. Tua will start the first preseason game Friday against the Broncos. Baseball, a couple of games going on. Bottom three in L.A. The Angels down 2-0 against the Rangers. Corey Seager, a home run for Texas. The Royals have taken a 2-1 lead on the Dodgers, going to the bottom of the third. Mookie Betts, a home run for Los Angeles. Yankees handed the Mariners a 6th straight loss, 10-5 in the Bronx. Rays, 9 straight wins after an 8-4 victory in Sacramento against the Athletics. The Red Sox now 5 straight defeats since their 9-game winning streak, a 6-4 loss in Toronto. Blue Jays with that sweep. WNBA. Nearing the half, the Valkyries in Golden State up 40-39 against the Sky. At the break, the Lynx all over the fire in Portland, 57-33. The Wings outlasted the tempo 94-88. More on the way.
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1: 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And I am excited for this one. 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
2: 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The Detroit Lions.
4: This is Eric Woodyard covering the Detroit Lions. And entering the 2026 season, people are wondering if the Lions' Super Bowl window has closed. From 2023 to 2025, the Lions entered the season as legitimate Super Bowl contenders. However, they fell way short of expectations in 2025 and were faced with a lot of decisions to make this offseason. For starters, Detroit hired Drew Petsy as the new offensive coordinator and retooled the offensive line after releasing veteran linemen Taylor Decker and Graham Glasgow. Still, Detroit's offense has the potential to be one of the most explosive units in the league, with quarterback Jared Goff, running back Jahmyr Gibbs, and wide receivers Amon-Ra St. Brown and Jameson Williams all returning. But keeping marquee players healthy could be critical to the squad remaining in contention.
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0: Yeah, step back in 2025 for Detroit, to put it lightly. This team had gone from 12-5 to 15-2 to 9-8? 9-8? After losing both coordinators, Ben Johnson and Aaron Glenn, to head coaching jobs. Started 7-4, but of course 2-6 down the stretch cemented that fifth season for Dan Campbell. Did not go so well. But still, the win total, it's not like Vegas is swayed, Donald. 10.5, odds of 19-1 to win the Super Bowl, roughly 9-1 to win the NFC, plus 180 to take that NFC North, albeit a competitive division. And a large part of it is because your key pieces are back. I mean, obviously, all due respect to David Montgomery, he's a Houston Texan now, but you have Jahmyr Gibbs, who's the favorite to win Offensive Player of the Year. You have Amon-Ra St. Brown. You have, hopefully, a healthy Sam Laporta. You have Jameson Williams. You have Jared Goff. You have rebuilt that offensive line. So this is still an immensely talented team and one that I am bullish on. What about you?
5: Yeah, no, I got to tell you, first and foremost, I'm always going to believe in the general manager, Brad Holmes. Before I got into radio, I was a sports information director. I was in the SID business, the athletic communications field. Mm-hmm. Started my career at North Carolina A&T. A&T won the HBCU National Championship in 99. Who was part of that team? Brad Holmes. He came from A&T all the way to the National Football League as the GM and one of the best. So I'm not going to bet against him. I just think, you mentioned, and we heard in that report, all of the great players, no need to run them down again. That division is so tough. I mean, you got to figure that Minnesota's going to be better this year. I'll tell you who I'm bullish on. I'm bullish on the Chicago Bears and Caleb Williams this year. You got to figure the Packers have been pretty consistent. So, I like Detroit. We'll see. Anything can happen within the division. Obviously, if they do well in the division, I think they can do well outside of the division and make the playoffs this year. They had a 9-8 record last year, but in a tough division. So I'm not bullish on them, but I'm not going to bet against them either because of all the pieces that they do have returning.
0: Well, Mike Golic Jr., host of the Golix right here, ESPN Radio, isn't necessarily convinced that that offensive line is repaired.
6: The main character of the Detroit Lions under Dan Campbell was the offensive line. They were maulers, and you need that group to be the star of the show when Jared Goff's your quarterback, because Jared Goff does plenty of things well. If you're asking him to throw play action over the middle, I always said the man could fit it through a keyhole, through the fires of hell. But that's not the case right now. And when you've got first and second year players comprising your whole offensive line's right side, your starting center just went down. And Penei Sewell, who is one of the best players in the NFL, one of the best athletes at this position, is making the switch from right to left. And hey, it ain't as easy as Tristan Wirfs made it look in Buccaneers country for all these guys to do. I have major concerns about, can this group go over? They're well coached. It's a great pedigree. And I like the guys they've drafted. But that's a tall order as the heartbeat of the team.
0: Goff sacked 38 times last year. Of course, there were guys that moved on. There were the injuries as well. But what about you? I mean, a lot of people look at this team and view that offensive line as maybe not a strength coming into the year, but certainly less of a concern than it was last season. Golic Jr., they're not sold.
5: Yeah, leave it to Mike Golic Jr., a former offensive lineman, as a matter of fact, to kind of point that out. I mean, to be honest with you, I never would have looked at it like that, like he looked at it in depth. So if he says that's the case, then it's got to be a concern. But the other concern that I have is you have another offensive coordinator. Not that Drew Petsing, Petsing can't get the job done, but you have yet another offensive coordinator for Jared Goff. Like, how many offensive coordinators has this guy had? And you, a lot of times you're just a victim of your own success. When you're a successful program, as the Lions are, you're going to have coaches that are going to get called, or coordinators that are going to be called to be head coaches. So, I would agree with Golic Jr. there, and he would know better than me. But I also got to think, okay, what is this offense going to look like with Jared Goff, of course, as the quarterback of this Lions offense?
0: I don't want to say it's as simple as this team will go as Jahmyr Gibbs goes, but I am expecting, and obviously I'm not alone. I mean, he's basically the consensus number one in fantasy drafts and all of that. Everyone expects Jahmyr Gibbs to have an incredible breakout season and real bell cow opportunities. You know, it was not an exact timeshare with David Montgomery. He certainly, as time went on last year, got more and more opportunity in terms of that workload. But this should be, especially with Isaiah Pacheco there, who is not David Montgomery, even at this stage of Montgomery's career. I think that for Gibbs, this is an opportunity to really have that bell cow kind of workload. I think that, you know, he's elite as a pass catcher out of the backfield, but he is going to be running the ball like crazy as well. And if that offensive line can protect for him, can block for him, can create holes for him, I think that Gibbs is going to be a guy. It's so rare in this day and age that you ever say anyone other than a quarterback is in the MVP conversation. I think if there is a guy, it's Jahmyr Gibbs, who could receive some MVP votes.
5: Just give him a little bit of daylight. The speed is absolutely tremendous. He obviously got paid as now the highest paid running back in the league and in history. But to the point you made, I mean, you've got all of these weapons. And so we'll see how it plays out. But again, I got to say, tough division, new offensive coordinator, shaky offensive line. You know, those are things that you definitely have to look at. Now, from a defensive perspective, at least you have a little bit of continuity there. Kelvin Shepherd comes back for his second season. As a matter of fact, he's been with the Lions since 2021, so you have some continuity from him, not just as a coordinator, but as an assistant coach, which is a great thing. So, you know, we'll see. But again, it is an uphill battle, I would say, for the Lions.
0: Of course, by that same token, the defense plummeted last year from 7th in scoring to 22nd in that first official year under Shepherd. And Chris Canty on Unsportsmanlike believes that maybe there's a guy out there who almost moved this offseason that could come in and help.
7: What exactly are you waiting on? Why would you waste years with Jared Goff in the heart of his prime? Even despite how clunky it was post Ben Johnson, your offense found a way to have productivity. I'm not concerned about Detroit's ability to be able to put up points. They're going to do that in their sleep. The question is, can they stop people? Can they create turnovers? Can they create short fields? Those are the things that teams that are contending for division titles and contending for Super Bowls have to do. Detroit wasn't nearly good enough in that department last year, and that has been the Achilles heel for this window that Dan Campbell has opened up as the head coach.
0: I don't usually feel this way, but Chris Canty had a little bit of a Doc Rivers sound right there. Just a little bit, just a tinge. But what do you think? What do you think of the idea of Max Crosby landing in Detroit? It's not like the Raiders are adverse to dealing him.
5: I think if this deal can be done, then Brad Holmes will figure out a way to get the deal done. And it would make sense because it gives you another pass rusher to go along, you know, to go alongside a guy like a Hutchinson who has gotten it done. So, I mean, you said what? They went from 4th to 27th from a defensive perspective. That's the problem. We already know.
0: Not quite that terrible. 7 to 22.
5: 7-22. Okay, 7-22. Still bad, but you're right. 7-22. We already know what the offense is. We know the offense isn't the problem, maybe other than the offensive line, but you got so many skilled guys there anyway that the offensive line may not be as much a problem as, of course, throughout the course of the season, you can fix that. But defensively is where the Lions are going to have to be better. So Max Crosby, to me, makes all the sense of the world if somehow you can get that deal done.
0: Fascinating team to watch. One I am very excited to see. I don't think Dan Campbell's going anywhere unless maybe the Lions, you know, fail to make the playoffs and it's a turbulent season. But I'm not expecting that. I think that's a team that could go out, win the division, certainly is a playoff team in my mind. But there are coaches on the hot seat, and we're going to examine some of them. Which NFL head coaches, even here in the preseason, should be worried about their employment on the new year? 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

0: that. It's like we're celebrating, rooting for guys to lose their jobs. That's not it. It's game night, ESPN Radio, the all-new ESPN app, Sirius XM Channel 80, and tune in with Donald Ware, Adam Kaufman. We are almost halfway home here on game night, so hang with us for the next hour and a half or so. NFL season, of course, I mean, I'd say it's right around the corner. It's underway. Training camps are underway. Preseason, if you count the Hall of Fame game, underway. We got a whole collection, a half dozen of preseason games that are happening tomorrow. So that will be fun to follow here on the network throughout the day, certainly in the evening. But there are guys, you have to imagine, Donald, that are a little worried about their staying power with their organizations. There's more and more movement across this league. You know, it's the not for long league for a reason. Year after year, we saw double digit changes, a third of the league turnover this past offseason, and it makes you wonder, what does next year look like? And we were talking about the Vikings earlier, and Kyler Murray, of course, named QB1, not JJ McCarthy. Harry Douglas, host of Freddie and Harry, wonders if Kevin O'Connell is one of those guys there in Minnesota that might be looking for work in less than a year.
1: Yes, this puts extreme pressure, in my opinion, on Kevin O'Connell, because although he may have had his differences and may have wanted to go in a different direction, mm-hmm. when the final decision was made, it I don't believe it was his call.
2: Right.
1: I think we know that because Adolfo Mensa is no longer the general manager at Minnesota.
2: Mm-hmm.
1: I think he got the final call on this decision, but at the same time, your name is still attached to it, and you can't run away from your name being attached to JJ McCarthy. This is a ready-made football team right now that's trying to win. And last season, when we thought all the young quarterback had to do was just go in there and not mess it up, well, he did everything to mess it up.
0: What do you think?
3: No, I don't think Kevin O'Connell's on the hot seat at all. I mean, if I look at his four seasons in Minnesota, he's made the playoffs twice. It wasn't mm-hmm. his decision not to bring Sam Darnold back. That would have been the way to go, and that's not the direction in which the Vikings moved in. He goes to Seattle. Seattle wins a Super Bowl. They have J.J. McCarthy, who they thought was going to be great his rookie season. He had a great game to start off last year, and then it sort of went downhill from there, and he got injured also. So to me, Kevin O'Connell is not, I mean, a 9-8. I mean, to me, in that division, Minnesota was fortunate to have a winning season last year. So I don't agree with that at all. I do not think that Kevin O'Connell's on the hot seat.
0: So there are a handful of guys that I would put on my, yeah, he could be on the hot seat, ranging in levels from, you know, how warm is that chair versus it being absolutely burning up. And I think for most people, number one on that list with a bullet is Zach Taylor. Immense expectations in Cincinnati. Obviously, you talk about a lack of blame. You can't blame Kevin O'Connell for Sam Darnold going elsewhere. Well, you can't blame Zach Taylor for Joe Burrow injury after injury and failing to be able to stay on the field. And, you know, obviously the fact that the Bengals, you know, at points in time are a little unwilling to spend. But a healthy Burrow, this should be a playoff team. I don't care who your head coach is, obviously. Jamar Chase and that partnership that they have dating back to their time at LSU, it's a division that is very winnable. I'm not going to say it's wide open, but it's winnable when you have the level of talent that Cincinnati has. It's a high-powered, high-octane offense. And, you know, I think the biggest thing that works against Zach Taylor, if the Bengals don't win, is you have to wonder if Burrow could at some point turn on him and say, he's not the guy, we're not getting over the hump, and you're not getting rid of me, you're not getting rid of the quarterback, so I'm pointing at that guy.
3: Yeah, because to your point, I think you also have to ask the question, is he still around because of Joe Burrow? Like, this conversation about Zach Taylor in terms of being on the hot seat seems like it's been going on for a couple of years now. I mean, you look at his seven seasons as the head coach in Cincinnati, two playoff appearances, and he's got, of course, one Super Bowl appearance. Were it not for Aaron Donald, perhaps the Bengals would have won that Super Bowl. But I think more along the lines, and you look at a couple of back-to-back 9-8 seasons in 23 and 24, and then last season at 6-11, I think more than anything else is the sort of the play calling and the question marks in terms of some of the things that Zach Taylor does, which squarely has put him on the hot seat the last couple of years.
0: Emmett Golden, Game Night, and Hammer and Emmett believes that Zach Taylor is just fine.
2: I'll say this about Zach Taylor. He's on the hot seat from us, the media. But, man, and one thing I know about that Brown family, the owners, they do not pay coaches to sit at home. And he's got one more year left on his contract after this one. So his seat is hot from us. But I don't know if the Bengals would ever fire a head coach, you know, with time left on his contract.
4: Look, if Joe Burrow wants him out, guess what?
2: Yeah, I believe it. When, as you say, I'll be late to that party.
4: Yeah, I'll be
2: late to that party.
4: I respect that.
2: My man Marvin Lewis should have been fired 3 years before he got fired, and they're like, we're not paying you to sit at home. So you guys make some good points, but I'll be late to that party.
0: All right, well, I alluded to that, the Bengals' unwillingness to, you know, pay a guy to go away, as we've talked about with all these quarterbacks. Is that ultimately the feather in the cap there for Zach Taylor that keeps him safe?
3: Yeah, and to the point about Marvin Lewis, I mean, yeah, but at least Marvin Lewis was going to the Bengals weren't having success, I got it, but they were sure at least going to the playoffs. Like, you haven't been to the playoffs for the last 3 years, 9-8, 9-8, 6-11. That's with Joe Burrow as your quarterback. To the point you made earlier about him being injured, I get all of that. But again, him being on the hot seat, and if Emmett says it's us, then we have been saying this for the last two or three years. And I think a lot of it has to do with his play calling and the fact that the Bengals aren't winning.
0: Other guys that I've thought about, Aaron Glenn, obviously one year with the Jets.
3: Yep.
0: Everyone wondered, what's he doing back in the first place? Todd Bowles with Tampa. Shane Steichen, Indianapolis. Matt LaFleur, Green Bay. Anyone else on your list?
3: Jim Harbaugh after this season, if it doesn't go well, I mean, you have one of the best quarterbacks in the National Football League in Justin Herbert, and you've gone to the playoffs, no doubt about it, but you haven't gone beyond like the first round with a guy of that kind of talent. So he'd be the other guy, but after this season.
0: Well, we will continue the NFL conversation coming up. We will take you inside the locker room. It's Game Night right here, ESPN Radio, the ESPN app, and SiriusXM Channel 80.
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8: So many changes across the NFL, it's hard to keep them straight. It's a good thing we continue, Donald Ware, to have a lot of the same talking points from off-season movement into the start of the NFL season, because we are weeks away and we are still wondering who's going to win what job at the most important position on the field. That is, of course, quarterback. Kevin Stefanski, the new head coach in Atlanta, trying to decide between Tua Tagovailoa, the cast-off of the Miami Dolphins, and Michael Penix Jr., the incumbent, who is, of course, dealing with an injury. And as far as week one goes, Stefanski, not sure yet.
13: I know the semantics of it. As you guys know, I'm not there. We're not there to name a starter for week one. We just will cross that bridge when we get to it. Obviously, feel very good about where Tua is, where all of our guys are, and he will start on Friday night.
8: Tua, as you heard in the preseason, we'll start the preseason opener, as you heard during the update. What do you think?
14: Yeah, I mean, Kevin Stefanski's a 2-time NFL coach of the year. He knows who the starter is going to be, and that's going to be Tua Tagovailoa. Like, I'm not sold on Michael Penix Jr. I, in fact, believe that if Michael Penix Jr. were not named the starting quarterback early by the Falcons last year and they had gone with Kirk Cousins, it would have been a different season and perhaps Atlanta would have won that division and made the playoffs. I'm not sold on Penix at all. I think Tagovailoa will be the starter.
8: Well, Shedeur Sanders kind of waiting to find out what his place is at Stefanski's old shop there, old stop in Cleveland. Of course, it's new coaching staff and trying to decide what the move is. Is it Deshaun Watson? Should it be the second-year Sanders? He at least appreciates that Todd Monken, the new head coach, has communicated with him about who's getting the various reps throughout training camp practices so far?
2: I don't think with the coaches that we have, you ever wonder. I think whatever is said is direct. Obviously, it's like we was informed, you know, in everything the right way. So it was never a miscommunication between us. So I don't know. I just don't really appreciate sometimes if things happen and if things happen and y'all just jump on the coach like he just tripping or something. You know, I don't really like that because it creates just extra.
8: I remember when it was weeks, Donald, that we were waiting for Shedeur Sanders to even get a first team rep when there were four QBs in that camp last year. It's four QBs again, but this time he is at least in consideration.
14: Yeah, and you know, Todd Monken has come in, and of course he's had the experience with Lamar Jackson there in Baltimore. So, I mean, I like what Shedeur's saying there. Hey, we know what's going on. He communicates with us. Whoever he decides that the starting quarterback is going to be, they will both know it. That quarterback room will know it. It will be unlike what we saw last year in Cleveland.
8: Over in Kansas City, where anytime you talk about the Chiefs and you talk about Patrick Mahomes, you just assume this is a team that is destined for greatness, despite, of course, taking a step back last year and various injuries, including most notably two Mahomes who we expect to see in week one. Travis Kelce says he can continue to go out and play at a high level, despite this feeling like his swan song season. He's coming off, as he said, the best night of his life, of course, getting married to Taylor Swift this offseason. And when Kelce talks, usually he's just making fun of his quarterback.
15: One of the most surprising things you'll ever find out about playing with Pat Mahomes is the guy's got a good cadence. There's something with the frequency of his voice. And when he says, hold on, it really gets you to. So everybody just got to mentally, when you're tired, you really got to lock in, because that frequency can it get you to jump no matter what. It's a good cadence.
14: Travis Kelce is so, I mean, you know, coming off the greatest night of his life, I mean, for sure. Right. He is so funny. And it's great. Like I thought Kelce was done a couple of years ago. I thought he was done. And he didn't have a bad season last year, so we'll see. He's a year older. I get it. But he's still having fun with it, man, at his age. And, you know, so we'll see what happens. But I love his personality and the fun that he has with it.
8: Over in Niners camp, what else is new? We're talking about injuries. Not to the coach in this particular case, Kyle Shanahan, but to Nick Bosa, who, of course, is recovering from ACL surgery, but now knee tendonitis.
16: Just soreness, tendonitis. It's a pretty normal thing with ACLs. You know, I'm just talking to our guys. They say it happens to about 90% of the guys we've had. So it's a normal thing, and so we got to be smart here for, you know, week to week. But no concerns about them being any more than that.
8: Still said to be on track for week one. Any concern for you?
14: Yeah. It may not be Bosa. It may be somebody else. I mean, we're talking about Pearsall out. Like, this is literally for the 49ers. And I could say the same thing about the Commanders for last year. It's been the injuries. The injuries have been the issue. We were talking about the 49ers going back a couple of years ago, not only in the Super Bowl, but one of the best teams in the National Football League. In the last year or two, they have been beset by injuries. So maybe not a concern based upon what Kyle Shanahan is saying about Nick Bosa, but I'm concerned about the injuries in totality for the 49ers.
8: You brought up the Washington Commanders. Jaden Daniels, as a rookie, a Pro Bowler, the Offensive Rookie of the Year in the NFL, guided Washington to a 12-5 record. It was the beginning of great things. Last year, a step back. Only 7 games played, 2-5 record in those that Daniels participated. The numbers, obviously, were not good. He was on the This Is Football podcast and is not worried about the critics going into a new year.
17: They don't know the process. They don't know the work that you put in or what you're dealing with, what you go through on and off the field. So, you know, I don't pay no mind, man. You know, everybody has their opinion, especially in this world now. You could open up Twitter, Instagram, TikTok, YouTube. Like, everybody's going to have an opinion. So, I just keep scrolling. I might watch it and laugh. But like I said, nobody knows what you're really going through, what you're dealing with on and off the field on a daily basis.
14: You know, Adam, I don't hear the crit. First of all, full disclosure, I'm a Commanders fan. I don't really hear the criticism for Jaden Daniels. As a matter of fact, I think a lot of people think that he's going to bounce back this year. The problem is you don't have Laramie. You may not have Laramie Tunsil, your left tackle, for the entire season. That's the real issue. You bring Brandon Coleman in. He got the job done in 2024. So we'll see. But this is going to be a good season, I think, for Jaden Daniels. I don't really hear the criticism at large when it comes to Jaden Daniels. I think most people think he's going to have a good season.
18: See, this is what the great ones do. This is that Tom Brady manufactured noise that we're talking about with Jaden Daniels. We'll see. Ben Johnson, of course, the head coach of the Chicago Bears, he said earlier that he wants his team to set the record for points per game, total points across an NFL season. He is looking for an offense that averages damn near 40 points per contest. Well, I'll tell you what, his quarterback Caleb Williams is going to have to be a big part of that.
19: He's done a really good job. I mean, he came out of the gate hot there. Those first four practices I thought were really, really good. And then as the volume has continued to go up, and it's my fault as much as anything, just because I think I've put in more this year on offense than I did a year ago by design. I want it to feel like a lot right now, that there's been a level of plateau up to this point. Now that things will slow down from an installation point, I think we're going to see him continue to go on the upswing.
14: I'm bullish. I told you earlier, I'm bullish on Chicago for a couple of different reasons. Number one, I believe that Caleb Williams can be special. He made a couple of really special plays last year, both against the Packers, and one in the playoffs in particular. He had three men around him. He was still able to chuck it down to DJ Moore. Now, he doesn't have DJ Moore coming back, but I think Ben Johnson in his second year is going to be more acclimated as the head coach, as the play caller. I think they're going to put up astronomical numbers. If Ben Johnson says that's what he wants to do, I believe that that is something they can do. And I believe that this is a team that can make a deep run in the postseason.
18: If you're wondering, my friend, the 2013 Denver Broncos hold the NFL single-season record for scoring, averaging 37.9 points per game. That's what Ben Johnson's Bears trying to break this year. Meanwhile, Deshaun Watson, we've talked plenty about him, trying to finally have a healthy year with the Cleveland Browns. We don't know if he's QB1, but he is getting first-team reps right now.
20: And it's very helpful. I think it's very helpful when you get to, you know, speak with the or play with the same guys, practice with the same guys, so you kind of build that trust and you build that, okay, this guy is coming out this way. Everyone is different. Everyone has different tendencies. Everyone has different ways of running routes and how explosive they are, you know, catch radius, you know, everything about that. So, it's obviously it's hard to going back and forth and different guys, but you know, you just try to, you know, learn as much as possible and try to trust it as much as possible until that opportunity comes.
14: Those first team reps for Deshaun Watson will turn into him being the starting quarterback. To the point you mentioned earlier, he's got some weapons and Jerry Judy's got a couple of rookie receivers and Denzel Boston and Casey Concepcion, who by all accounts are playing well. I think it's still going to be a tough season in Cleveland, but if we can see Deshaun Watson be any semblance of what we saw in Houston, then that could bode well, you know, maybe down the line for the Browns.
18: Coming up, hear me out. Space Jam scenario. Yeah, Space Jam. Michael Jordan, not the LeBron James one. Michael Jordan, Space Jam situation. You need a triple-double to reverse the Monstars back to normal. You taking Russell Westbrook, Nikola Jokic, Oscar Robertson. We'll discuss next. It's Game Night, ESPN Radio, the ESPN app, and SiriusXM Channel 80.
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0: All right, first off, this song is a jam. Pun intended. But the entire Space Jam soundtrack, you remember movie soundtracks? I don't think people ever talk about movie soundtracks anymore. I grew up on the Space Jam soundtrack. So Quad City DJs and, thank you. You're teleporting me back to my bedroom as a kid 25 years ago or longer, whatever it was, 30 years ago. Space Jam, of course, the Michael Jordan version, not the, LeBron remake that people have quickly forgotten about. Iconic movie. People still talk about the Toon Squad, wear the t-shirts, all of that. But really, the reference that we always make is to the Monstars, to the little cartoon aliens that stole the powers of the NBA greats, used a little loosely with guys like Sean Bradley and Muggsy Bogues in the conversation, but the NBA greats to go out and try and defeat Jordan and, of course, Bugs and Daffy and the whole rest of the Looney Tunes. But it did get us thinking, really, Josiah, our producer. It got him thinking. You need one triple-double. Ultimately, one triple-double to take the power back from the Monstars. Who are you looking at? Russell Westbrook is a guy that, of course, is remembered for the triple-doubles, is thought of first and foremost for the triple-doubles. Russell Westbrook, 209 career triple-doubles, most in NBA history. Although there's a guy nipping on his heels that's going to pass him pretty quickly next year, as far as I'm concerned, but we'll get to that. Your top five triple-doubles career, it's Westbrook, 209. Nikola Jokic, 198. Oscar Robertson, 181. He stinks, obviously. Only averaged triple-double for a season one time in his career. Joker's done it the last two. We got four out of Westbrook. Then you have Magic Johnson, 138. LeBron James, his farewell tour, sitting at 125 right now. I ask you, Donald Ware, you need one triple-double. Who are you going to?
1: I'm going to the Joker. I got to go to the Joker. You know why, Adam? Because the Joker makes the triple-double look so easy.
0: Mm.
1: Like, let's think about Westbrook. And you mentioned the numbers earlier, and they are significant. Someone to average a triple-double for four seasons in their career, three of those straight seasons, is absolutely phenomenal. But if I remember from time to time, the other players would let him get rebounds, right? Like, so he would get the triple-double. Like, you don't need that from the Joker. The Joker's going to get his rebounds. He's a seven-footer. We know he's going to get his points. And then he handles the ball. He plays point center. So if it were me and I needed a triple-double, it would be the Joker because he makes it look so easy. I know I'm going to get the triple-double that I need to reverse what the Monstars did in Space Jam. I know he's the guy that's going to get that done.
0: So you know what's really wild as well? I'm just looking here, and again, it's a 9 triple-double difference between those two guys, as mentioned before. Or 11, pardon me. 209 to 198. That's the difference. You know what the games played career difference is? And I'm just talking regular season. I don't even know how many triple-doubles these guys had in the playoffs as well. Russell Westbrook, 1301 across his 18 years.
1: Okay.
0: Nikola Jokic, 810 in his 11 years. He has barely played more than half the games of Russell Westbrook and already is within 11 triple-doubles of tying him for the career NBA lead. And we mentioned it. Two straight seasons of averaging a triple-double, and emphatically so in the rebound category, right around 12.5, 13 rebounds per game each of the last few seasons, and the assists are just gradually climbing. It was 9.3 years ago to 10.2 to last year, 10.7. And like you said, he just makes it look effortless. I mean, Nikola Jokic, this is a different conversation entirely. I won't take us down here, but I will tease you with it.
1: Okay.
0: I mean, he could be a top five player in NBA history when all is said and done.
1: Oh, yeah.
0: It is incredible watching this guy. And so I'm with you. That's where I'm a little disappointed that you said Jokic because I wanted that to be mine. but I'm with you. I think Jokic is the guy. As great, as dominant, as energetic as Russell Westbrook was, especially during those prime years, Joker's out there just doing it on a whim.
1: Absolutely. You know the thing about Oscar Robertson? I just wonder, because I didn't really have a chance. I didn't really have a chance to see Oscar Robertson play. But I just wonder, because it seemed like back in his time, when you're talking about the 60s and the 70s, of course, he won an NBA championship. Stats weren't like the thing like they are now. So, in other words, when he was getting those triple-doubles, he was just playing ball. You know, again, now we're so in love with the triple-double. To me, it may have even started more so. I can remember growing up, and they always would say Magic Johnson, who's on that all-time list. I think he's a top five guy, right? They would always say Magic Johnson had a triple-double. So I think, like, the 80s, we really started to care about a triple-double. When Oscar Robertson played, he just playing ball. And, oh, by the way, he scored double-digit points, rebounds, and assists.
0: No, I mean, to that point, I'm not, like, trying to be funny here. He averaged a triple-double, first guy to ever do it in NBA history, as we know. But he averaged a triple-double in 1961-62, his second year in the NBA. It was 30.8 points, 12.5 rebounds, 11.4 assists. And he came awfully close across. I mean, he came within 0.3 assists of another triple-double for a season, 0.5 assists of another triple-double for a season, 0.1 rebounds of another triple-double for a season, 1 rebound of another triple-double for a season. This guy could have done it the first 5-6 years of his NBA career. But was there even a name for it? Because to your point, they're just out there balling. Like, did people even refer to the triple-double? Was the triple-double even a thing? Did those stats, even though, yes, they were obviously accumulated, unlike some, by the way, like, we had total rebounds, but they didn't start keeping track of offensive and defensive rebounds until 1973. So it was just total rebounds back then. Steals, blocks, nobody tracked that until 1973. These dudes weren't out there just stat chasing. It was just going out there and balling. So even though he doesn't make number one on our list in what, you know, this exercise here, I don't know, maybe we're not giving him the proper respect.
2: Can I just mention one thing about Russell Westbrook that I just wanted to get in here?
1: Yes.
2: I can't, but like, when Nipsey Hussle tragically passed away, he called his shot for 20 points, 20 rebounds, 20 assists, and did it that night. I just had to shout that out for Russell Westbrook, because I just think that's one of the most impressive feats in a single game ever.
1: Yeah, I mean, no, and that's part. I mean, again, sometimes he would need that rebound, so his guys would let him get it, or whatever the case may be. But that's not to really diminish what he was able to do. Three straight seasons of triple doubles, four in his career. That's pretty impressive. But like the Joker, I know every night I'm getting a triple-double from the Joker.
0: Plus, find me a dude with a better outlet pass. My goodness. It's just
2: Kevin Love.
0: Magistry out there. Well, yeah, Kevin Love's in the conversation, but I'm still looking in the direction of Joker. I mean, absolutely incredible. All right, we've talked all night about quarterbacks fighting to win their respective jobs. Why not bring in a Hall of Fame QB? We'll do that next. It's Game Night on ESPN Radio, the ESPN app, and Sirius XM Channel 80.
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12: Here is your latest Middle Tennessee weather. Thursday brings a slight chance of showers and thunderstorms before noon, otherwise mostly sunny and hot with a high near 99. Heat index values may reach 111. Overnight lows around 78. Friday stays sunny and hot, near 100, with lows near 77. 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
7: Falcons, his new team after a career with Miami. He will start the preseason opener against the Broncos. We'll get plenty of quarterback thoughts with a Hall of Famer, Warren Moon, when he joins us next. Over on the Diamond, Angels have just evened the Rangers at two apiece, bottom six in Los Angeles, whereas also in L.A., the Dodgers doubling up the Royals 4-2 and have men on second and third, bottom six, with two outs. The Yankees handed the Mariners another loss. That is six in a row with a 10-5 victory in the Bronx. Trent Grisham with a pair of home runs. He drove in four. The Red Sox, five straight losses, 6-4 in Toronto. The Blue Jays with the three-game sweep. WNBA, Sky down big in Golden State against the Valkyries, 76-61, about 7 minutes to go in that one. Couple of finals, the Wings over the Tempo, 94-88, and the Lynx got by the Fire, 85-81. For more news and analysis, head over to ESPN.com and the ESPN app. More Game Night next.
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1: And third and final hour here on ESPN Radio, the all-new ESPN app, SiriusXM Channel 80, and TuneIn alongside Donald Ware. I am Adam Kaufman. 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We have been talking over the last 2 hours so much about quarterback movement across the NFL and fighting for jobs entering this new 2026 season. Let me tell you something. Sometimes you just got to go to guys in the know, and I'm going to get personal here for a second. I'm 44 years old. 44 years old, I'm sitting here, I'm talking with you guys on ESPN about quarterbacks. What could be better? Well, maybe one thing. How about still playing in the NFL when you're 44 years old? That is what our next guest did, and did at a very high level throughout his almost 20 years in the National Football League. A Hall of Famer, 9-time Pro Bowler, Warren Moon joins the program here. Warren, how are you? Thanks so much for your time.
2: Hey, I'm doing great this evening. How you guys doing?
1: We're doing great. Great to have you here with us, obviously. And we got to start in one of your stops, Minnesota, where Kyler Murray has officially been named QB1, and that has created a lot of conversation around the future of J.J. McCarthy, whether or not, after not even one full season as a starter, he's done, it's over, cooked, forget it, a bust, or whether there's a future after Minnesota. Never mind what the future looks like in this redemption arc for Kyler Murray after all those years with Arizona.

0: what do you make of what's going on with the Vikings organization right now?
1: Well, I think they found their guy, and I think they kind of pointed him out during the offseason that they had to go after somebody else and create some competition between J.J. And whoever they brought in. And Kyler was available. I thought it was a great selection by them to bring him in. I think he's at a stage in his career right now where he's figured out that I've got to mature and I've got to start playing up to my capabilities or I'm going to be out of this league pretty soon. And sometimes it just takes guys a little bit longer to mature or to develop, which either one it is. And I think Kyler's at that stage right now where he wants to take this thing seriously. And he probably was looking at maybe this could be my last stop if I don't make this work. And then I think there's still time for J.J. You know, he's still a young guy. He didn't come out of a passing offense at the University of Michigan. I think he's still learning how to throw the football as far as using different speeds on the ball as well as just throwing everything like a fastball. So his development is still going on. I think the Vikings are going to continue to, you know, keep developing him, and hopefully Kyler can come along and be the guy that they need to be the distributor on a team right now that has a lot of pieces in place on the offensive side and has a very, very strong defense on the other side.
2: Warren, as great a quarterback as you were, and of course a Pro Football Hall of Famer, were you ever in a quarterback battle, whether your time in professional football or your time in college?
1: Oh, yeah. There was always competition, no question about it. And I wanted that competition because I think competition just makes you better. There's so many kids today now that are just looking for the easiest opportunity. If I'm competing at this school, then I want to go to this school where I'm going to be guaranteed a job. I never wanted anything like that. Of course, you're going to try and find the best situation that fits you, but you know there might be another guy that feels the same way, that the best situation for him is at the same place you are. Now you guys have to battle it out and see who the best guy is, and I think that brings out the best in both of you.
0: You spent much of your career, Warren, with Houston, obviously, a former Houston star, now a Cleveland Brown, Deshaun Watson. He got his payday with Cleveland, but for a range of reasons, injuries included, it hasn't been the same story there with the Browns that it was with the Texans, and now he has competition fighting for QB1 duties with Shedeur Sanders, who, you know, a lot of people are wondering, can he live up to at least the college hype that so far has not translated to the NFL? I mean, do you think he's a guy that is welcoming this competition and is eager to prove himself in that way, or does he feel like his contract maybe dictates that this job should be his?
1: Well, I think if Deshaun has any pride, and I think he does because I know him pretty well, that he wants to live up to that contract. He wants to go out there and show that he's a better player than what's happened over the last 3 or 4 years since he's been in there in Cleveland. You know, a lot of off-field problems in the beginning, and then the injuries started to mount. So he really hasn't played a lot of football games for Cleveland, and he's kind of been, you know, mediocre in the times that he has played. So I think this is a very important year for him. I think he feels like he's finally completely healthy, didn't have to go through an off-season of rehab. He could just work on his game. And he's in a really good competition with Shedeur, which makes, again, him better, makes the best come out of you. So I think we'll see what happens when this competition is over. It sounds like Deshaun has a little bit of a lead right now, and he's the more experienced veteran guy. So we'll see what happens the rest of training camp. But I hope he gets his opportunity to go out there and show what he can do. And if it doesn't work, then you've got another young guy there that's very hungry and that wants to play and that has shown that he can play in this league.
2: Warren, staying on quarterback competitions, we'll take things to Atlanta. I want to kind of get your thoughts on the battle between Tua Tagovailoa and then, of course, Michael Penix Jr. What are your thoughts there?
1: Yeah, you know, Michael came in there with a lot of hype, and he's had a lot of injury history in his career going all the way back to college. I think, what has he had, like three ACL surgeries so far now? So yeah. That's the biggest concern about Michael right now is him being able to stay healthy. I think the same concerns are for Tua, and they for different reasons, more for concussions than that. So you've got two guys who are both left-handed, who are both really accurate passers, who both are smart, who are both pretty good leaders, but both have an injury history. So I think that's going to be the biggest concern for Atlanta right now with those two guys. Who can you keep on the field, and who can you keep healthy each and every week? Because that's one of the things you want out of your quarterback. You want him to be available for you for your football team every week. And if one is going to be in and out of the lineup, that doesn't bode well for the football team and for the psyche of the rest of the football team. So one of those guys is going to have to step up and show that he can play each and every week, and we'll just wait and see how this whole thing pans out over the course of the preseason, because I don't think Michael's going to even be able to play much in the preseason because of his knee injury, but we also know he's very talented if he does get a chance to get on the field.
0: NFL Hall of Famer Warren Moon on game night here on ESPN Radio with Donald Ware, Adam Kaufman, and Warren. Going into this new season, I don't think I have a hotter take than the defending champion Seattle Seahawks are going to miss the playoffs. That is my expectation. I think there's going to be some regression for this team. Obviously, I don't think last year was fluky. It was an exceptional team. It was a great year, a deserved championship, all of it. I wonder if Sam Darnold can be that guy again, if JSN, absent Clint Kubiak, can be the same caliber player. We saw, you know, Detroit, for instance, take a real step back offensively, losing Ben Johnson. I don't know if losing Clint Kubiak is going to be as impactful for this offense as that was for the Lions a year ago. But I'm curious, especially as a guy that played for Seattle, what do you see in this incredibly competitive NFC West?
1: You know, I really think the opposite. I think, for one, defensively, they might even be better this year coming up because they've been in Mike's scheme now for a year or two. I think they have some really good young players on the defensive side that they got a lot of playing experience last year, and they're only going to be better this year. I think offensively, bringing over a new offensive coordinator from the 49ers, but a lot of familiarity with what the Seahawks did last year, I think he's just going to add some different things to the offense. And Sam's kind of already been with him down in San Francisco when he was there for a year. So I think there's familiarity there. And Sam has really looked good in camp so far. So I think this team has a chance to even be better. You know, Sam is much more confident. You go through a Super Bowl run like he did, it's only going to make you more confident as a quarterback. And he's got really good weapons around him. I think their biggest key is making sure that the running game is going to be as strong as it was before, because they want to be balanced. They want to be able to run the ball and be physical. And like I said, I think that defense is going to be better this year. So I think this team is going to be right there at the end again at the end of this season. Mike really has this team connected, and there's a great chemistry you know, around the football team. He's created a great culture in his first couple of years and already has a Super Bowl championship on his belt. So I don't know. I'm not going to say they're going to go and win the Super Bowl again, but I think they're going to be right in there at the end of the season.
2: Warren, being the only black quarterback in the Pro Football Hall of Fame, and of course you had to play in the Canadian Football League before you were able to play in the National Football League because of the old thinking that black folks couldn't play the quarterback position. Now you have a situation where you have 16 starting quarterbacks who are black. What comes to your mind when you think about what you were able to do to dispel that notion, get into the Hall of Fame, and now, as I mentioned, you have 16 black quarterbacks starting in the National Football League?
1: Yeah, it just shows that a lot of progress has been made at that position. I think there's a lot of positive thinking now amongst owners, amongst general managers, amongst coaches, that African Americans can play this position at the highest level. And I think it started out with even before me, with James Harris, you know, taking the Rams to the NFC Championship game and getting into a Pro Bowl. And then you just saw steady progress after that, whether it was myself and the consistency of my career, or Doug Williams winning the Super Bowl and being the MVP, I think it was in 1988. So it's just been steady progress. And since then, you know, you've had Patrick Mahomes win three of them. You had Russell Wilson go to two and win one. So there's been a lot of progression there, that these guys can play the game at the highest level. And that's why you see half of the league now is African Americans, and they're playing the game at a very high level, and that's something I'm very proud to say I could be a small part of that progress.
0: We just need to see that progress accelerate among coaches and coordinators. But that's an entirely different conversation. Warren Moon, again, 9-time Pro Bowler, Football Hall of Famer as well. Warren, thank you so much for hopping on Game Night with us.
2: Thank you, Warren.
1: Hey, thanks for having me on, guys. I really appreciate it. And it should be a great season again this year coming up.
0: Well, we'll be checking in with you again, no doubt about it. Again, Warren Moon coming up. We will react to everything we just heard from the great Warren Moon next here on Game Night, ESPN Radio, the ESPN app, and SiriusXM Channel 80.
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0: Our thanks once again to Warren Moon. Just joined us here on Game Night, ESPN Radio, the all-new ESPN app, SiriusXM Channel 80, and tune in by all means as we are presented by Progressive Insurance. If you would like to weigh in on what you heard from the Hall of Fame quarterback Warren Moon, give us a call, 888-729-3776, or to make it even easier for you, 1-888-SAY-ESPN. Donald Ware, Adam Kaufman, obviously we'll play back some of what we heard from Warren for anyone that missed it, but Donald, just before we even get to that, any overarching takeaways you had from that conversation other than clearly we were joined by a great guy?
1: I mean, Warren, you know, when I think about the career Warren Moon had a chance, of course, to see him play, I just, you know, immediately what comes to me is sort of in the vein of the last question that I asked him, like he mm-hmm. wasn't able to play the quarterback position because of the color of his skin. Let that set in. And then he goes on to pass for close to 50,000 yards just in the National Football League. He passed between the Canadian Football League and the National Football League in totality in excess of 70,000 yards. He was a great quarterback. He could play, but unfortunately, coming out of Washington, he had to wait his turn because of the color of his skin. Let that sink in.
0: Well, and I'm one of those people, too, that doesn't believe regular season playoff stats should be separated. So, as far as I'm concerned, he exceeded that 50,000 in the NFL with the three almost that he had there in the playoffs. But, you know, from Houston to Minnesota to Seattle to Kansas City, I'm not going to say he bounced around. I mean, that's four teams in 17 years. Obviously, there was plenty of longevity there, but you know, there was that stretch, you know, from the late 80s, you know, on through the mid 90s where he was, you know, consistently a Pro Bowler and you know, leading the league in passing a number of times and, you know, completions and attempts and winning records and just, you know, one of the greats, obviously, during that era of the NFL and deservedly a Hall of Famer, as we talked about. He weighed in on, you know, clearly pays very close attention to what's going on around the league right now and knows some of these guys personally, as he alluded to with Deshaun Watson. But we started by talking about one of his stops, the Minnesota Vikings, and this QB, I don't even want to call it a battle because it wasn't really a battle. It was overwhelmingly Kyler Murray.
2: Well, I think they found their guy, and I think they kind of pointed him out during the offseason that they had to go after somebody else and create some competition between J.J. and whoever they brought in. And Kyler was available. I thought it was a great selection by them to bring him in. I think he's at a stage in his career right now where, you know, he's figured out that I've got to mature and I've got to start playing up to my capabilities or I'm going to be out of this league pretty soon. And sometimes it just takes guys a little bit longer to mature or to develop, which either one it is. And I think Kyler's at that stage right now where he wants to take this thing seriously. And he probably is looking at maybe this could be my last stop if I don't make this work.
0: That's Pro Football Hall of Famer Warren Moon. I'll ask you, Donald, I mean, do you believe that the Vikings didn't just find a guy, they found the guy in Kyler Murray?
1: I do. Again, what, 29 years old? Is that how old Kyler Murray?
0: Just turned 29 a few days ago.
1: Just 29 with 7 years in the league. Yeah, and I think now, you know, Warren didn't mince words in terms of what he thought about Kyler Murray and the opportunity that is presented before him. But this is a guy that has made the playoffs, that has done some good things. Certainly now he's coming off of an injury, so we'll see what happens. But 29 years old with what we've seen from him so far in the National Football League, albeit coming off one season of an injury. Yeah, I mean, I think the Vikings have found their guy in the future, and it's one Kyler Murray.
0: Warren weighed in on what that means for J.J. McCarthy and his future in the NFL.
2: I think there's still time for J.J. You know, he's still a young guy. He didn't come out of a passing offense at the University of Michigan. I think he's still learning how to throw the football as far as using different speeds on the ball as well as just throwing everything like a fastball. So his development is still going on. I think the Vikings are going to continue to, you know, keep developing him, and hopefully Kyler can come along and be the guy that they need to be the distributor on a team right now that has a lot of pieces in place on the offensive side and has a very, very strong defense on the other side.
0: These situations are apples and oranges, admittedly, but I kind of look at J.J. McCarthy in the same way that I look at Anthony Richardson. You know, doesn't mean that it's over in the NFL. Doesn't mean you're never going to have a successful career or a chance elsewhere. But with your current team, I think it's done. I think it's over.
1: Yeah. No, I definitely think it's over. But to the point, I mean, he has some intangible. But you notice how the question was about J.J. McCarthy. And Warren was answering the question, but he went back to Kyler Murray. You notice that. So, look, I mean, it's not going to be with Minnesota. I think he has some traits that show that he can be a starting quarterback and can have some success in the National Football League with another team.
0: Warren mentioned that, of course, you know, as we discussed, he played a good chunk of his career in Houston and got to know over the years, not back then, but more recently, Deshaun Watson, who, you know, was a top five quarterback for a little while there and got his giant payday with the Cleveland Browns. Hasn't been the same since. What does that mean for Watson, now healthy in Cleveland, fighting for the starting job?
2: Well, I think if Deshaun has any pride, and I think he does because I know him pretty well, that he wants to live up to that contract. He wants to go out there and show that he's a better player than what's happened over the last three or four years since he's been in there in Cleveland. You know, a lot of off-field problems in the beginning, and then the injuries started to mount. So he really hasn't played a lot of football games for Cleveland, and he's kind of been, you know, mediocre in the times that he has played. So I think this is a very important year for him. I think he feels like he's finally completely healthy. Didn't have to go through an off season of rehab. He could just work on his game. And he's in a really good competition with Shadur, which makes, again, him better, makes the best come out of you.
1: It does.
0: What do you think?
1: Yeah, it does. It makes the best come out of you, no doubt about it. But, I think if we had seen Shadur play better last year, we'd be having a different conversation. We saw what mm-hmm. we saw from Shadur, and a lot of it wasn't good. You've got the veteran that's there, even though he's been injured the last couple of years. He's a guy that they look at him in practice. He seems to be doing well. They like his athleticism still, and so he's going to be the guy moving forward.
0: Again, our thanks to Warren Moon, Football Hall of Famer, tremendous here on game night, and great time having that conversation, talking about all the movement, all the battles across the NFL, especially at the quarterback position right now, and he is very high on his former Seahawks to go out and have another great year. Coming up, ESPN Radio Two-A-Days, we get to the Indianapolis Colts. 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
0: Straight win, 8-4 in Sacramento against the Athletics. The Red Sox had been the hottest team in baseball about a week ago. Since then, anything but. 5 straight losses, a 6-4 defeat in Toronto. The Blue Jays getting the 3-game sweep. 8-2 win for the Marlins, who have won 4 in a row. They beat the Pirates. 5 straight for the Padres. 4-3 walk-off win over the Brewers in 11 innings. NBA, the Lakers being sold again. Josh Kushner and Bob Iger will buy the team for a record $12.5 billion. Mark Walter had purchased the Lakers for $10 billion only a year ago. Russell Westbrook plans to retire after 18 NBA seasons across 7 teams. And over in the WNBA, tempo fell in Dallas to the Wings, 94-88. 91-71, the Valkyries all over the sky, and the Lynx got by the Fire, 85-81. For more news and analysis, head over to ESPN.com and the ESPN app. More Game Night with me, Adam Kaufman, and Donald Ware on the way next.
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0: 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Been a lot of football conversation over the last 2.5 hours. If you want to be part of it, we'd love to hear from you. 888-SAY-ESPN, that is 888-SAY-ESPN. We had Hall of Famer Warren Moon on earlier this hour. There is one thing that I'm curious as to your opinion, because didn't get an opportunity to hear from you, Donald, weighing in on this one. Warren, and I'm not surprised, I kind of knew what I was setting him up for, vehemently disagreeing with me. I said that my hottest take going into the new NFL season is I think the defending champion Seattle Seahawks, deserving champs last year, albeit against my New England Patriots, maybe I just sound like a sour Pats fan, I think they are going to take a step back. That doesn't mean bad. It doesn't mean under 500. I think it's a very competitive division. Everyone views the Rams in that same division as the overwhelming favorite to win the Super Bowl, the team that has gone out to kind of sort of purchase a Super Bowl, right, in all of the different moves that they have made. Imagine what they could have done with a first-round draft pick if not spending it on Ty Simpson, a quarterback. Sean McVay certainly didn't need that. I think that was the go out and get Myles Garrett, make Sean happy kind of move there out of Les Snead. But the Rams, the Niners, and we'll see about the health on that team, but two very good, improved, difficult teams to beat in that division. I think Seattle, and losing Clint Kubiak, could take a little bit of a step back. But Warren Moon, again, Pro Football Hall of Famer, 9-time Pro Bowler, he thinks this could actually go the other way.
1: For one, defensively, they might even be better this year coming up because they've been in Mike's scheme now for a year or two. I think they have some really good young players on the defensive side that they got a lot of playing experience last year, and they're only going to be better this year. I think offensively, bringing over a new offensive coordinator from the 49ers, but a lot of familiarity with what the Seahawks did last year, I think he's just going to add some different things to the offense. And Sam's kind of already been with him down in San Francisco when he was there for a year. So I think there's familiarity there. And Sam has really looked good in camp so far. So I think this team has a chance to even be better. You know, Sam is much more confident. You go through a Super Bowl run like he did, it's only going to make you more confident as a quarterback. And he's got really good weapons around him. I think their biggest key is making sure that the running game is going to be as strong as it was before.
0: Don't forget the Super Bowl MVP Kenneth Walker is gone to Kansas City, and Zach Charbonnet, who's very good, is dealing with an injury, might not be available at the start of the year, so you're putting your running game hopes on, albeit a very talented rookie in Jadarian Price, but a guy who hasn't done it before. So I will ask you, you more on my side of the fence or Warren's side of the fence as it relates to Seattle in 2026?
2: Yeah, I'm more on Warren's side of the fence. I guess it depends on how you define taking a step back. I mean, is it not?
0: Missing the playoffs.
2: Oh, no. I mean, I just, you know, again, you do have Brian Fleury as your new offensive coordinator. I mean, if I have Smith and Jigba, if I've got Shaheed and Kupp as my wide receivers, and I'm Sam Darnold, like, I can't lose. And to the point about the defense, like, the defense is going to be very, very good, as Warren mentioned. So, no, they're not going to miss the playoffs. Now, you know, to me, I would have them as the favorites unless Aaron Donald comes back. If Aaron Donald comes back to the Rams, then I will flip to the Rams as the favorites. Otherwise, I like the Seahawks. I just think with all of that offensive firepower, and I would also say, now, maybe to your point, I don't know if you think this because of Sam Darnold. He did have double-digit interceptions last year. At some times, he wasn't great, and he wasn't necessarily great in the playoffs, per se. He wasn't great in the Super Bowl either. But I think if he can put it all together. So what we saw in Minnesota was a great regular season and a bad output in terms of the playoffs. What we saw last year was a pretty good regular season, maybe not so great in the playoffs. If he can give me pretty good in the regular season and give me pretty good in the playoffs, I just don't see how the Seahawks, unless Aaron Donald comes back to the Rams, how the Seahawks cannot be the favorites in terms of being the representative from the NFC. And, of course, I believe the Seahawks will make the playoffs.
0: It's ESPN 2-a-days. Earlier in the show, we broke down the Detroit Lions. Next, we will preview the Indianapolis Colts. 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The Betrayal of Shohei Ohtani is presented by gusto.
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5: This is Stephen Holder covering the Colts, and the story to watch out of Indianapolis has been that of quarterback Daniel Jones and his absolutely remarkable comeback from this torn Achilles tendon he suffered last season. He's done just about everything in training camp and checked all the boxes. He's dropped back from under center, he's thrown on the run, and he's scrambled out of the pocket. And it's hard these days to even tell that he sustained this injury, and everything right now is on track for Jones to start week one against the Baltimore Ravens.
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0: You want to talk about a tale of two different seasons. Indianapolis last year started 8-2. Shane Steichen, Coach of the Year conversation. Daniel Jones, MVP conversation. The Colts themselves, they're going to run away with the AFC. Watch out, playoffs. They didn't win another game. Finished 8-9. Injuries a big part of it. The return to the NFL for Phillip Rivers. And now you got Alec Pierce coming off an injury and a big new contract. Daniel Jones coming off an injury and a big new contract. Danelle, what do you say as far as the expectation for this team here in what is a winnable division?
2: I mean, I think they can get back to some of the, again, you mentioned an excellent start in terms of an 8-2 start. On last year, and that's the key. I think, Adam, that's the key. It's a winnable division. Like, where exactly is Houston? We know Houston has an elite type of defense, right? We know that. But, you know, offensively, what is that team going to look like? And again, you had a team that was running away with the division until it collapsed. And then, of course, Daniel Jones ultimately went down. I mean, he's got the stud running back, one of the best in the game, and Jonathan Taylor. When I think about the defensive side of the football, I think about DeForest Buckner and Grover Stewart in the middle, clogging things up. So, I mean, I think they can get back to some semblance of what they did last year. And could make it to the playoffs, because I just don't believe in, mostly because I don't believe in the Houston Texans. Although I will say, the Jaguars are pretty good. The Jaguars are pretty good as well. So we'll see. Mm-hmm. But I think it's a team that certainly can bounce back. And Daniel Jones, it was no surprise to me the way Daniel Jones played last year. Had a chance to see him twice a year when the Commanders played the Giants. So, you know, if he's healthy with Jonathan Taylor in that defense, I think the Colts have a shot.
0: You don't worry about these guys coming off of their injuries? You think they're going to spring right back into action, be their old selves? Or could there be a little bit of a reacclimation for Jones, for Pierce, for some of the others involved?
2: Maybe for Pierce. Jones, not well... You know, Jones he's going to have to get reacclimated. No question about it. We've seen quarterbacks come off of these kinds of injuries, and then it takes them a little while. So, yes, I will give you that. But when you've got a guy like a Jonathan Taylor who can tote the rock, because part of Jones's game is his ability to be able to run with the football. That's a big part of his game as well. So we'll see. He may be a little bit apprehensive. It may take him some games. It may take him 5-6 games to kind of get back. But I think ultimately, when you got a guy like a Jonathan Taylor who can tote the rock, I mean, that's part of the battle if you're the Colts.
0: Pat McAfee, former Colt. You've probably heard of him from the Pat McAfee Show. He thinks the Colts may have some contract issues in their future.
6: We got a lot of money tied up now in Alec Pierce, Daniel Jones, and Jonathan Taylor on the offensive side of the ball. Obviously, we got a couple picks in Sauce. We bring in Mooney as well. DeForest Buckner's still down there waiting on his money. Quentin Nelson, former top 10 pick as a guard out of Notre Dame, his contract's due at some point. Chris Ballard said, I'm not renegotiating my deal because we got to win. We'll see. If I win, I'll redo a deal. We don't win, I don't deserve to be here. A lot of Colts fans are saying, Yeah.
7: We know.
6: Yeah, we understand right. that. Chris Ballard is taking the ownership on that. I do respect and appreciate that. But we got a lot of big names that don't have money. And then a lot of our pillars here have gotten paid a lot of money. So I appreciate the team and the Ursays paying this money to these people. But we're going to have to do some salary cap gymnastics if we want to keep this team together past this year. Is this an all or nothing year for the Indianapolis Colts? It really feels like that. And that's an absurd thing for a team that hasn't won the AFC South in 11 years.
0: Pat McAfee.
2: Yeah. It's got to be, Adam, right? Like last year felt that way until the injuries. Like, you made that big trade for Sauce Gardner because you felt like this was a year they were doing so well at the time. Offensively, things were set. They needed to maybe get a little bit tighter defensively and in particular in the secondary. So it didn't work out. Last year felt that way. It just didn't work out, I think, mainly. They lost some games with Daniel Jones still at the quarterback, but then it just totally went awry once he got injured. So it's got to be that way, especially when you're talking about these big contracts that are forthcoming.
0: Yeah, it's interesting. There are going to be some difficult decisions potentially for Jim Irsay's eldest daughter, of course, CEO Carly Irsay Gordon, the one you've seen with the headphones and clipboard and the tablet and everything down on the sidelines. But, you know, look, at Ballard, as Pat brought up, Ballard's future is not certain. Steichen's future is not certain. They've given out a bunch of money to very few guys with some contract decisions still to be made as outlined, but they are going to need their most important players to have an impactful 2026 to really make some noise there in that AFC South. Coming up, all the way up, it's game night. ESPN Radio, the ESPN app, and Sirius XM Channel 80.
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0: Game night, ESPN Radio. I was with Mia O'Brien last night, and I kept hearing her say, "This is Studio Q." So maybe I got to tell the people this is Studio Q, our good buddy Q Myers. It is time to go all the way up. Show the love to those who deserve it.
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0: Wings and Tempo had a fun one tonight. 94-88 Dallas, the home win. Paige Beckers, 22 and 8 assists.
3: And right at the buzzer, Engstler hits it. And that will change the final score, but not the result. Minnesota gets a bit of a scare in the fourth quarter. 85-81. The Portland Fire competing hard to the very last second. But this Minnesota Lynx team is pretty special.
2: Nothing can stop me. I'm all the way up.
4: Audio courtesy of WNBA League Pass. But I got to tell you, the Lynx, I got to tell you, Adam, WNBA is serious. The ladies are getting paid. The exposure is there. And the Lynx are serious business.
0: Nafisa Collier, coming back from the double ankle surgery, has not skipped a beat. The MVP runner-up last year has been incredible in a short few-game sample size. 20 points, 9 rebounds, 3 blocks in that 4-point victory. Again, 85-88. This time for real. Wings, Tempo, you already heard.
5: Ndumbuwale, over to Beckers. Beckers rises and hits, because that is what Paige Beckers does.
2: Nothing can stop me. I'm all the way up.
4: Courtesy of USA Network. Got to tell you, the Wings doing their thing, 20-14. One of those teams, Adam, as you know, going to be in the playoffs. Paige Beckers is absolutely phenomenal. Like, probably of all the WNBA players, she is my favorite player. She can play.
0: That right?
4: We saw her during her time at UConn. She translated to the WNBA. You don't hear a lot from her. All she does is go out and play ball. She's getting it done.
0: Definitely a chalky night in the WNBA between Dallas, certainly the better team, Golden State, Minnesota, across the board, all winning, some more closely contested than others. But on the diamond, we had ourselves a blowout by the Jekyll and Hyde Chicago Cubs. Best game of Alex Bregman's Cubs career.
6: Bregman swings, and it's a high fly ball deep left center field. This is going to be number 3. It's gone. Into the Cubs bullpen in left center. What a night for Alex Bregman. 3 home runs. This one a 2-run job. And the Cubs now up 12-5 here in the 8th.
2: Nothing can stop me. I'm all the way up.
4: Audio courtesy of the Cubs Radio Network. You heard the call there with respect to Bregman. You look at the National League Central. The Cubs only 3 games back now of the Brewers, who have the best record in Major League Baseball. So the Cubs, Adam, are right there on the heels of the Brewers, led by Bregman in this victory over the Nationals.
0: Only 3 games back in the NL Central, 3 straight wins, 8-2 over the last 10 for the Cubbies. It's not been a great first year in Chicago for Bregman, but it was certainly a great night tonight. Yankees had a great night late, a 10-5 victory at home against the Mariners.
7: Grisham, this one to right center field. Did he do it again? Touch of all time! A 2-for for Trent Grisham. 2 more runs batted in. 5-4 in the game. And the Yankees are rolling right now.
2: Nothing can stop me. I'm all the way up.
4: You may have seen that game on ESPN. That was where that call was from. And so the Yankees, I mean, still 6 back of the Rays, right? Mm-hmm. I'm going to tell you, Adam, for me, what's even harder to believe. Now, I know the Red Sox have lost a couple of games in a row here, but they had gone on that tremendous run at one time, 32-5. Even with that run in that division, the American League East, the Red Sox are now still 10 back. But, you know, I think the Yankees are going to have some help forthcoming.
0: Well, in fairness, the Rays, you just can't stop these guys. That's nine straight wins for Tampa, the MLB leaders. But, yeah, the Yankees and Seattle, six straight defeats. You mentioned my Red Sox. It's not been pretty of late. Blue Jays, 6-4 victory. You know, I thought I asked Josiah to leave the Red Sox out of this. I guess when you go from being the hottest team in baseball to one of the coldest, it's hard to ignore.
8: Durant at third, two-run deficit. The pitch is a ground ball that's going to end the game. Clements got it at second. He throws the first ball game over. The Red Sox have won five straight. Toronto scores five in the eighth. Red Sox battle late, but they come up short, and it is gut check time tomorrow in Toronto. 6-4 Blue Jays.
2: Nothing can stop me. I'm all the way up.
4: Audio courtesy of WEEI 93.7. FM, boy, five straight losses. Boy, it's got to be killing you, Adam.
0: Yeah, I'm not going to sleep tonight. Maybe it's just the late shift and the fact that I'm hungry, but I may not sleep tonight because of the Red Sox. Five straight losses. The other Sox, the White Sox, it's going better for them. How about a shutout? 5-0 of Cincinnati.
9: Two balls, two strikes. Here's the pitch. Swing and a miss. Strike three. Castillo's pumped up.
10: Hard to lay off three straight changeups, though.
9: Fans on their feet. 10 strikeouts for the veteran.
2: Nothing can stop me. I'm all the way up.
4: Audio courtesy of ESPN 1000. And you look at the White Sox. Talk about the American League Central. It's a team that leads the American League Central by 3.5. It's very competitive, as a matter of fact. And we saw the big deal, of course, that the Tigers made. And the Tigers have 8-2 since the big trade. So that's a very tough American League Central. And a White Sox team that got an important win. Again, 3.5 ahead of the Twins and the Tigers.
0: No matter how many times I say the White Sox lead a division, I don't get used to it. The Rays, they continue to use the Athletics as a punching bag.
6: The pitch. Swung on and lined toward left. Over is DeLuca. He's under it. Backhands it. That's your ball game. And the Rays finish off a clean sweep of the A's, the Mariners, and the Rockies. Their first ever 9-0 road trip as they win 8-4 here in West Sacramento.
2: Nothing can stop me. I'm all the way up.
4: Audio courtesy of 620 WDAE, the 74th victory of the season for the Rays, Adam.
0: 617 winning percentage. Again, no one else in the American League is even at 570 as I scan the board. The National League, a bit better. You got a 600 in each division, but no one on the level of the Tampa Rays right now. Donald, an incredible pleasure working with you tonight. I hope we get to do it again. Our thanks once again to Warren Moon, of course, Josiah and Javon behind the scenes. Couldn't do it without them. Thanks for joining us. SportsCenter All Night, Jay Reynolds next.
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15: Here is your latest Middle Tennessee weather. Thursday brings a slight chance of showers and thunderstorms before noon. Otherwise, mostly sunny and hot with a high near 99. Heat index values may reach 111. Overnight lows around 78. Friday stays sunny and hot, near 100, with lows near 77. 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
6: Passing the torch, SportsCenter All Night, ESPN Radio, the ESPN app, Sirius XM, Channel 80. They've been consistent for the most part this summer. They've had the tag of baseball's best record. Brewers running into some speed bumps of late Wednesday in San Diego. They and the Padres actually went 11.
7: Now the pitch. Luis swings, lines it into right field, a base hit. Lara charging, has the great arm. Here's the throw to the plate. Sanchez is tagged. He's safe. Padres walk it off. Sanchez had to put the tag down on a throw that was slightly high. And Song got underneath the tag as Luis Camposano wins it. And in 11, the Padres complete the sweep 4-3.
6: Their 9th walk-off win of the season, second most in baseball. 97-3, the Fan. Padres' 5th consecutive win, their first series sweep at home since sweeping the Braves 3 weeks ago. Brewers, meanwhile, 3rd time they've been swept in a series this season. They had entered the day Wednesday 6-0 in extra inning road games this season, but they wind up losing in San Diego in 11. Meanwhile, Tampa Bay facing the Athletics.
8: The pitch. 1-1. Swung on and hit high in the air and deep to right center field. Butler back, turning, looking, gone! Liam Hicks is a triple shy of the cycle. A 3-run homer comes with 2 out in the 4th. The Rays extend their lead to 7-2. The pitch. Swung on and lined toward left. Over is DeLuca. He's under it. Backhands it. That's your ball game. And the Rays finish off a clean sweep of the A's, the Mariners, and the Rockies. Their first ever 9-0 road trip as they win 8-4 here in West Sacramento.
6: 9 straight wins, all on the road, tied for the longest win streak this season, finishing 9-0 or better on a road trip for the first time in franchise history. With that road trip, they go to 74-46. They are now percentage points ahead of the Brewers, who are 74-47. Tampa Bay now owns the best record in Major League Baseball. The best day in baseball on Wednesday may have belonged to a member of the Cubs.
9: Here's the 1-1. Bregman, it's a high fly ball, deep left center field. Pickney back at the track, near the wall, gone! Now Alex Bregman at the plate. Here's the pitch from Cruz. Bregman, it's a high fly ball, deep left. Pickney back at the track, near the wall, gone! Alex Bregman leads the yard again. Bregman swings, and it's a high fly ball, deep left center field. This is going to be number 3. It's gone. Into the Cubs bullpen in left center. What a night for Alex Bregman. 3 home runs. This one a 2-run job. And the Cubs now up 12-5 here in the 8th.
6: They wind up doubling up the Nationals 12-6. 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Bregman, first career 3-homer game. He drives in 7 of the 12 runs, first player in baseball this season to reach base safely 5 times and hit 3 homers in a game. He spoke with Marquee Sports.
10: Alex, first 3 homers.

0: run game of your career. I saw you have a huge smile when you were rounding third base. What was going through your mind?
1: No, it was awesome. Obviously, like you said, first time doing that, so it's pretty special, and be able to help the team win, it was great.
0: You talked last night about a slight adjustment you made before the game yesterday. Can you describe the cues that have worked for you the last couple days?
1: Yeah, just trying to stay, not get across myself, just try and keep my front shoulder and front hip face in the same direction and not get all twisted. So it's felt better, and just continuing to work at it and keep plugging along.
0: I know you love the way things look, so I see you immediately go to the iPad after your home runs. What are you looking for?
1: Just to make sure that it's staying in sync like that. Yeah, a little bit of that, a little bit of kind of how they're trying to attack, a little bit about where the pitches ended up.
0: Was there any piece of you that was hoping for another at-bat?
1: Of course, of course.
0: Thanks, Alex.
2: Cubs with a 12-6 win over the Nationals. They move three games behind the Brewers for the NL Central lead. Closest the division has been since the end of May, when the Brewers ended the day with a 2.5-game lead over the Cardinals. SportsCenter All Night, ESPN Radio. The Cubs doubling up the Nationals. Yankees were doubling up Seattle.
3: Now Grisham. That ball hit well. He's watching it. Canzone's watching it. Everybody's watching it leave. Touch them all for the 14th time for Trent Grisham. And just like that, it's a close game again. Grisham, this one to right center field. Did he do it again? Touch them all time. A twofer for Trent Grisham. Two more runs batted in. 5-4 in the game. And the Yankees are rolling right now.
2: Yankees with a 10-5 win over the Mariners, 11th game in which they've scored double digits, tied with the Astros for the most in the American League this season. Trent Grisham, two homers, giving him 15 on the season. The Yankees, 1 through 3 hitters, combined to go 7 of 13 to drive in 8 runs en route to the win. 30 new series, The Betrayal of Shohei Ohtani. It's available on all major podcast platforms. The Betrayal of Shohei Ohtani, presented by Gusto. 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
4: Josh Kushner and Bob Iger reportedly set to buy the Lakers for more than $12 billion.
5: Kushner and Bob Iger were involved in expansions in Las Vegas. They looked around and said, before we do this, let's call and see if the Lakers are available.
2: Lakers were sold just over a year ago. They're now being sold again. ESPN's Ramona Shelburne.
5: Josh Kushner and Bob Iger were involved in the bidding process and the expansion process in Las Vegas. Those numbers have started to go astronomically to a high level that they are smart enough to go, why would we pay this much money for an expansion franchise where we also have to spend another $2 or $3 billion to build an arena in Las Vegas without at least calling the Lakers and seeing if Mark Walter's interested in selling? And that phone call was made on Sunday, and over the next couple of days, they came to an agreement on this deal. You know, Bob Iger, he used to be our boss. He's a huge NBA fan. He used to have season tickets, center court at the Clippers for a lot of years. He tried to bring the NFL to Los Angeles a few years ago. He's retired. He has time now. And I think this was a very savvy business move. And for Mark Walter, he had, you know, a day or so to decide, and he took the offer. I don't think this was the intention here, but this is the proverbial offer you can't refuse. I think the Iger part of this is really important because
6: he loves the NBA.
5: He was seen as a trump card by all the ownership groups in Las Vegas.
6: Yeah.
5: Everybody wanted Bob to be a part of their group because of how close he is to Adam Silver, because of all the deals that they've done, broadcast deals, but also he was instrumental in setting up the bubble, if you remember, in 2020.
6: Right. Yeah.
5: Like, this has been a very close business relationship for a number of years. Obviously, the Q rating is pretty high from his time as an executive at Disney. And the fact that he was involved here, I think, really helps get this across.
2: The sale will need approval from the NBA's Board of Governors. That process can take a number of weeks. Earlier on ESPN Radio on Matt and Myron.
7: Sometimes a news alert pops up on your phone and you go, wait a minute, didn't I just hear this recently? Well, that's what happened today when the alert popped up and said the Los Angeles Lakers have been sold again, this time for $12.5 billion. billion dollars. Let me repeat that. $12.5 billion to American businessmen Josh Kushner and Bob Iger. Josh Kushner is, of course, the brother of the son-in-law of President Donald Trump, Bob Iger, former president of ESPN. Sources have told ESPN. Joshua Kushner also is married to, what's the woman's name? She was like a model. Carly Jepsen.
6: I don't know.
7: Carly Cross or something like that.
6: I don't know.
7: Very famous. I think she has like 10 million Instagram followers. Obviously, we're not two of them.
6: Really?
7: But regardless, okay, they are the new owners. Are you surprised? And now, for the third time in less than a year, a new owner for the Lakers.
6: Yeah, I mean, we were just sort of settling in on the former owner now. I mean, they bought the Lakers in October, which was a big start because the Buss family had owned the Lakers for decades and decades, and then they sold their controlling interest. So I just want to know, like, there are people out there who have $12.5 billion. That's phenomenal.
7: I don't think it's just in the bank. I mean, maybe it's in, but I think like they're able to like piece together loans, yeah, and it's complex financial transactions, Myron.
6: Yeah, I'm not keeping all that in the bank. I don't trust them. Mine's going to be in a closet, couple drawers. I have it in a U-Haul. Like, you're going to have to
7: do you know how much space $12 billion would take up in cash?
6: Come get it. Lift up the truck.
7: I don't think you want that.
6: But $12.5 billion, you think about the value of a franchise today. Like, there was a time when $1 billion for a franchise, Matt, was a very high number.
7: So let me take you back to just 9 months ago. Nine months ago, it went for $10 billion. Yep. Somehow it has risen in price, $2.5 billion in 9 months. You know, I might want to look into that transaction a little bit.
2: And the Lakers now being sold again. Mark Walter selling. CEO, chair of the diversified holding company that he owns, TWG Global, had been the Lakers' majority owner since October when his bid was unanimously approved by the NBA. Called it, owning the Lakers, one of the greatest honors of his life. SportsCenter all night, ESPN Radio. Speaking of the NBA, Russell Westbrook, who played 18 NBA seasons with 7 teams, officially announcing his retirement, doing so on social media. Former teammate in Oklahoma City, Kendrick Perkins.
8: What do you want me to start? I mean, off the floor, when you talk about one of the best individuals I ever been around, loving, caring, and I haven't spoken to Russ in a minute, but I got real love for that, for Russell Westbrook, his entire family, Mama Westbrook, OG Westbrook. But Russell Westbrook on the floor, when I first got to Oklahoma City and I played my first game, Scott Brooks called me in his office and he said, let me give you a breakdown real quick of Kevin Durant and Russell Westbrook. Kevin Durant is our best player, but Russell Westbrook, Perk, he gives us swag. And as I started to play games with Russ, he had that same competitive edge as Kevin Garnett. Out of all the people I played with, those two guys stand out the most when it comes to leaving it all out on the floor every single night, every single practice. When you got off the bus on the road and you're walking into a visiting arena, you have a certain type of swag walking into that locker room when you know you're getting off the bus with Russell Westbrook. That's the type of guy he is. And player-wise, when you look at his resume, to me, top 10 greatest point guard of all time. His resume speaks for itself. First ballot Hall of Famer. I'm just proud to sit here and say that I'm happy and love every moment that I shared with him on the floor and off the floor.
9: You played with him and against him in his prime. The level of athleticism was literally off the charts, it felt like.
8: You could argue and debate in a barbershop or wherever you go about who was the most athletic point guard to ever play the game. And some people may say Derrick Rose. I say Russell Westbrook. And athleticism, yes, as far as his explosiveness to the basket, the way that he's able to push the rock, but also anything else he was able to do, the block shots, like those type of things. And when you think about him averaging a triple-double in four seasons of his career, that has never been done. And Russell Westbrook, not only should he have his jersey retired in Oklahoma City, but he should have a statue out there as well. Because after SGA, Russ, in my eyes, is the second greatest Thunder of all time.
2: Westbrook was selected number 4 in the 2008 NBA draft by the Supersonics. Never played a game, though, in Seattle. The franchise moved to Oklahoma City that summer. Westbrook became a cornerstone for that contender. Spent the bulk of his career, 11 seasons with the Thunder. Teamed up with Kevin Durant, James Harden. Led OKC to a Western Conference title in 2012. Lost to the Heat in the NBA Finals. Getting upset over number 5. That's next. SportsCenter All Night continues. It's ESPN Radio.
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1: 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Wings and tempo. Paige Bueckers shut out in the first half, but...
2: Dumbawala over to Bueckers. Bueckers rises and hits, because that is what Paige Bueckers does.
1: It was on USA Network. Paige Bueckers, 22 points, all 22 in the second half. She'd been 0 for 7 from the floor in the first half, 22 points in the second half. Wings go on to a 94-88 win over the tempo to snap a three-game losing streak. They are 14-1 against teams below 500 this season. It's the fastest they've gotten to 20 wins in a season since 2008. Minnesota Lynx, led by 29 in the third quarter, the Fire cutting the lead to 1 inside 2 minutes to go.
3: Right at the buzzer, Inksler hits it. And that will change the final score, but not the result. Minnesota gets a bit of a scare in the fourth quarter. 85-81, the Portland Fire competing hard to the very last second. But this Minnesota Lynx team is pretty special.
1: WNBA League Pass as the Lynx hang on for the four-point win, 85-81, improving to 14-2 on the road this season. First team in WNBA history to win 14 of their first 16 road games. Valkyries pulling away from the sky.
4: Kyla Charles, offensive rebound. After the reset, Hayes has 7 to work with on the shot clock. Sizing up Williams, attacking, acrobatic.
1: Tiffany Hayes finishes with 22 points, 8 of 11 off the bench, most off the bench since 2013, since she was with the Dream. Valkyries get the 20-point win over the Sky, 91-71. They've won 5 straight, longest active win streak in the WNBA. SportsCenter All Night, ESPN Radio. Washington Commanders quarterback Jaden Daniels, not thrilled with his former school, and he's informed LSU they can no longer use his name, image, or likeness. The crux of the issue, Daniels' camp says the Tigers have given number 5 to sophomore quarterback DJ Pickett. That number 5 was the jersey that Daniels wore when he won the Heisman in 2023. It's not retired at LSU, but it is the first time a player has worn number 5 since Daniels left for the NFL. Jersey number 10 in Indiana, that's quarterback Josh Hoover, who takes over for Fernando Mendoza for the reigning champs. The bar obviously set high at Indiana. What do they need from Hoover this season? ESPN analyst Dusty Dvorak.
5: You can't turn the football over and make mistakes and play for Kurt Cignetti. It just won't happen. Here's the great news for Josh Hoover. He's going to have such a good supporting cast around him. He's not going to be asked to do too much. Two excellent wide receivers in Charlie Becker and Nick Marsh. An offensive line and a running game that's going to complement this passing attack. Mike Shanahan, the offensive coordinator, he wants to have balance, and they're going to have that on this offense. Oh, by the way, this will be yet another elite defense for Indiana. So he's not going to be asked to do all the same things there that he did at TCU. The one thing he will be asked to do, there will be moments throughout the season, well, late in games, critical situations, big high leverage moments, he's got to make plays. We saw Fernando Mendoza do that a season ago. It was against Penn State. It was against Iowa. It was against Miami in the national championship game. So as good as the pieces around Josh Hoover are, at certain moments, when it calls for him, he's got to step up, and he's got to be willing to make those plays that we saw Mendoza make a year ago.
6: I'm not going to ask you if they're going to have another perfect season. I will ask you, will they run it back, you think?
5: Look, I think they have the pieces in place to do so. I'm not going to say it's my pick for right now, but I'm not picking against Kurt Cignetti. I'm not going to do it. He's told us all we need to be on notice, and if we haven't learned at this point, something's wrong with us. Look, they came in the coaches' poll 6. I think there's already some disrespect from Kurt Cignetti. This team will be laser-focused. It's the best coach team in all of college football when you think of fundamentals, execution, discipline. That is exactly what this team will be here once again, and I've mentioned it. They bring back a lot of pieces from last year's team, and they have handpicked the perfect pieces to be in place. I expect they're back in the Big Ten Championship. I expect them to be back in the college football playoff. Will they run the gamut and win a second straight national title? Time will tell. But this team will be in place to make another run late into the season.
1: Hard to run the table once again, especially with the bigger target on your back. 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Astros and Giants in a tight one.
7: Here's a 2-1 to Trammell. And Taylor hits it well and hits it deep to right. Lee is back onto the warning track at the wall, and it is off the wall. Trammell tearing around second. He's on his way to third with a stand-up triple.
1: He would score on a sacrifice fly, one of two for the Astros. They get two runs on sac flies, and it's good enough for a 2-1 win over the Giants. Yordan Alvarez, 1-for-3 with a walk, improves his batting average to a major league best .322. He's also second in RBI and tied for first in homers. 72nd game this season. He's reached base multiple times. That's the most in Major League Baseball. KBME, 790 AM with the call. Cardinals pulling away from the Phillies.
7: The pitch to Burleson. He swings and he hits it toward the gap. Center field, that's not going to be caught. The ball gets down, goes to the wall. Here comes a second run on the double by Burleson with Weatherholt and Herrera scoring as the Cardinals have built a 4-1 lead with two outs in the fifth inning.
8: Burley with that big double a couple innings ago, and he grounds that one right side, base hit. And rounding third, trying to score is Weatherholt. The throw comes into third. Everybody's safe, and Burley picks up yet another RBI.
1: He goes 2-for-3. RBI double in the fifth inning was his 30th double of the season. Cardinals Radio Network. Cardinals a 7-1 win over the Phillies. They go to 61-60. They're over .500 for the first time since July 26th. Sold again. That's next. 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
1: Franchise from Mark Walter, who purchased his controlling interest in the team last year from the Buss family. ESPN's Ramona Shelburne and Dave McMenamin.
22: I've checked in with sources around the league, I'm sure, as we all have, and the biggest question mark I keep getting back to me is, why? Is this in somehow in relation to the investigation, the federal investigation going on into Mark Walter's other business interests outside of his ownership of the Dodgers and the Lakers and the Sparks? We're going to find out. We're going to keep asking these questions, but on its face, we can say, yes, that's a great job. You make $2.5 billion in 14 months.
23: Yeah, he flipped the house very quickly.
22: Exactly. Yes. But the way he talked about this team when he initially purchased it is that he was going to be basically the stakeholder for the rest of his career, the rest of his life. You know, this is a legacy type of entity. This isn't a building that you just flip like a house, right?
23: Right.
22: So there's some major question marks here, and I think there's also some question marks about the initial sale from the Buss family to the Walters, because 14 months later, $2.5 billion more it's worth. So maybe it was not the best decision in the time to sell it to the Walter
24: family. Well, it's worth more because of the expansion,
22: right?
24: So if your house, if the neighborhood, if your the house next to you sells for $10 billion, your house is worth more, especially if it's a legacy.
22: But we didn't know about expansion 14 months ago.
24: Yeah, that's true. Yeah. I mean, but I'm just saying the numbers have gotten real. I think when people thought about expansion, it was seen as $6 to $8 billion at the time. I think it's going well north of that now. And I think that it was a smart pivot. I mean, you can buy, this is a, you know, Josh Kushner has he runs Thrive Capital. They just started another fund called Thrive Eternal, which is investing in legacy brands. They bought a minority share of the San Francisco Giants earlier this year. And I think this is a huge one.
23: A big picture here, like this is the Lakers. This is not usually how we talk about the Lakers are sort of more in flux right now, seemingly, than I kind of would assume a team like the Lakers would be, right? Like you have ownership flip, like an Airbnb. We don't know what's going on with Jeannie Buss. We don't know what's going on with the Pelinka and the folks in there. Like this seems like there's more chaos in the Lakers organization than you should.
24: The Buss family is still, they still have their, I believe it's between 17% and 18%. That's
23: so
24: not
23: they
24: part
23: will, that
24: of
23: will remain.
24: That will remain.
23: Okay.
24: I don't know what happens to this agreement that she had with Mark, that she would be the controlling owner for 5 years. My guess is that goes with the sale. this will take a couple months to go through at least, and there's a whole process it has to go through. So right now, the phrase I heard from one Laker employee was business as usual.
2: You said business as usual. How does this affect the status of the head coach, J.J. Redick, who, by the way, has, I would imagine, a relationship with Bob Iger, if I recall correctly, or Rob Pelinka and their job status? Are they having to prove themselves here now moving
24: forward?
2: I would
24: expect so.
2: Yeah.
24: I mean, look, that you buy a team, you're going to want to hire your own people. And the people in place are very good. So the Mark Walter and his group just went through an evaluation process with everyone. They've kept people. They've hired new people. And I'm sure the new owners will do the same thing once they're in place and hitting the ground running.
22: I think J.J. Redick's probably in a really good spot here. I mean, Bob Iger was a Clippers season ticket holder when J.J. Yeah. was on the team.
2: Yes.
22: And also,
2: and he was
22: Bob
2: the number one, on the number one
22: was his
2: team.
22: Boss.
2: Yeah, yeah.
22: And J.J.
2: Yeah.
22: was
2: yeah.
22: working the finals game.
2: Yeah.
22: So he's a good yeah. spot. But we'll have to see where
24: yeah.
22: all this thing
24: There's
22: goes.
24: A couple names you should pay attention to. Chris Paul. Close friend of Bob Iger's. He's sort of a mentor to Chris Paul. Chris recently retired. He's available. Incredible basketball mind. I don't know what that means for him.
1: NBA Board of Governors still has to approve the sale. $12.5 billion, an NBA record-breaking price. Speaking of the Lakers, one of the teams Russell Westbrook played for in his 18 NBA seasons, one of seven teams for whom he played. Westbrook announcing his retirement on social media Wednesday, which included a video of his career narrated by Michael B. Jordan. Westbrook spent a couple of years at UCLA, selected fourth overall in the 2008 draft by Seattle, which relocated to Oklahoma City, where Westbrook spent 11 seasons there, helping the franchise become a contender. Earlier on ESPN Radio, our Freddie Coleman.
3: Many people thought he was going to be a nice guard. A guy that would play hard.
4: I agree.
3: A guy that you need on your basketball team to set the temperature, was going to be a good defender. Nobody saw the all-time record in the NBA for triple-doubles. Better than Magic Johnson, better than Larry Bird, better than LeBron James. And you can try to dismiss that as a stat. Dismiss it all you want. I don't think you realize how hard it is to do anything successfully at the highest level when it comes to the NBA. And he was doing that routinely even before and after he was the MVP in the NBA back in 2017. Nobody saw this coming from Russell Westbrook. And yet, time and time again, people always trying to poke holes in his game. Trying to say, well, if he did this, well, he did that. Russell Westbrook said, I got here by being like this. I know that's my superpower. And can I work on different things? Yes. But no one's going to question that I'm going to be all in with that kind of effort.
1: And not many people are going to question that he'll wind up in Springfield as well in a handful of years. SportsCenter All Night, ESPN Radio.
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26: I have my reasons. I have my reasons of how it's going to go, and it's still a competition. We're still excited to watch guys practice today.
27: What I care about is production on the football and not looking forward to the 2027 draft and go, hey, look, we don't really need to really, really settle this situation out this year because we're going to address it next year. They've been trying to address it next year for years.
1: Preseason football gets underway in earnest this week, including a half dozen games on the schedule for Thursday night. Browns see the Bears Saturday. Deshaun Watson will be Cleveland's starter. Coach Todd Monken.
26: One's going to start this week, and one's going to start next week, right? And we're going to play about a similar. I'd like to see a quarterback play a half and get a two-minute. We're going to do everything we can to try and get a two-minute, right? Simulate that for the half, and we're going to try to do the exact same thing the next week.
28: Why one for Chicago and the other? I mean, which one?
26: You have to pick. I got to pick somebody.
28: Yeah.
26: So I have my reasons. I have my reasons of how it's going to go, and it's not, I mean, it's still a competition. We're still excited to watch guys practice today, let alone, you know, on Saturday and then next week against Buffalo. And we'll get a chance to see them both. And then every week we'll assess it. It'll be a little bit more difficult with the player that doesn't play as much this week or the other quarterbacks, right? We'll be able to assess, you know, in terms of the quarterback that started, how he played, and when the other guys came in and played. And then the opposite will be next week against Buffalo.
1: Deshaun Watson and Shedeur Sanders have been alternating first-team practice reps during the competition with Cleveland. This week marks the first action for Watson since tearing his Achilles in October 2024. Sat out the 25 season after undergoing a second Achilles surgery. ESPN's Jeremy Fowler.
0: Todd Monken wants to see more. This is the truest quarterback battle out of them all around the league because Deshaun Watson was a clear favorite in the spring. Shedeur Sanders has made it interesting, closed the gap somewhat in recent months. But then the last week, Watson has had good production on the practice field. So he seems to be well positioned to earn this job if he can have a good outing this week. They also have a joint practice against the Buffalo Bills next week. So there's a lot of action that Todd Monken wants to see over time. He needs somebody to earn it right now, and both quarterbacks are going to try.
1: That quarterback competition continues, certainly a question in Cleveland as we head into the preseason. Earlier on ESPN Radio, Hall of Fame quarterback Warren Moon says there's pride involved.
4: Well, I think if Deshaun has any pride, and I think he does because I know him pretty well, that he wants to live up to that contract. He wants to go out there and show that he's a better player than what's happened over the last 3 or 4 years since he's been in there in Cleveland. You know, a lot of off-field problems in the beginning, and then the injuries started to mount. So he really hasn't played a lot of football games for Cleveland, and he's kind of been, you know, mediocre in the times that he has played. So I think this is a very important year for him. I think he feels like he's finally completely healthy, didn't have to go through an off-season of rehab. He could just work on his game. And he's in a really good competition with Shedeur, which makes, again, him better, makes the best come out of you.
1: Hall of Famer Warren Moon earlier on game night here on ESPN Radio. Speaking of quarterbacks, Falcons will be starting Tua Tagovailoa Friday in their preseason opener against Denver. Coach Kevin Stefanski making that announcement on Wednesday. Doesn't mean that he'll be starting week one of the regular season, however. As Stefanski says, not ready to name a starter for week one. ESPN's Jeremy Fowler.
0: Tua is well positioned. Most people I talked to around the league believe that he will earn that job because Michael Penix has not yet graduated to 11-man work in practice. The Falcons simply don't know if he can play preseason games. If he can and get back in a hurry and play well, he can certainly make this interesting. Now, I'm told the staff has been really impressed by Michael Penix, who has been ahead of schedule, has done a lot, has shown the explosion that made him a top 10 pick just a few years ago. So there's something to work on there where he could be an option for them. But in the short term, the Falcons view accuracy is the most important thing with a quarterback. They've seen Tua be accurate. Kevin Stefanski, though, I'm told, could wait till even later in the month when he has to release more of an official depth chart to truly name a starter. He is not in a rush here.
1: Says it's too early to tap a starting quarterback for the regular season, which will begin week one, September 13th, against the Steelers. SportsCenter All Night, ESPN Radio. The decision to name Kyler Murray as the QB in Minnesota was out of my control, says former starter J.J. McCarthy. He lost the competition this week early in the summer, comparatively speaking. ESPN insider Adam Schefter.
7: They didn't even wait till they got to preseason week one. Before they could even take a preseason snap, they named Kyler Murray their starter. And I think the Vikings knew what they've had in the past with certain veteran quarterbacks like Daniel Jones and Sam Darnold. Those quarterbacks have left the building. They were looking for another veteran quarterback. They found that in Kyler Murray, who also was looking to jumpstart his career. He signed a contract that has a clause in it that says he cannot be tagged after the season. Of course, if he plays the way that he and the Vikings want, he won't want to leave Minnesota. He'll want to stay there and continue on. But the fact of the matter is, these two sides needed each other. Kyler Murray thought this worked. The Vikings thought it worked. And they made it official this week by naming him the starter before they even played a down in the preseason. J.J. McCarthy's not going to be looking for a trade. He is content to play out this season in Minnesota. It doesn't preclude Minnesota from making a move, although Kevin O'Connell, the Vikings head coach, said they absolutely plan on and want to keep J.J. McCarthy. So it would stand to reason right now that J.J. McCarthy will finish this season in Minnesota, and then we would revisit this topic again in the offseason, presumably with, at that point in time, the Vikings and J.J. McCarthy figuring out a way to go their own separate ways after this season. But for right now, J.J. McCarthy is not going to be looking for a trade.
1: So how does that future look for McCarthy? 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
8: We don't know where J.J. McCarthy is. Listen, Mike, you and I both raised an eyebrow that J.J. McCarthy was taken as high as he was in the draft. We did not think that should have happened. And he has struggled, both with injury, which isn't his fault, and with accuracy problems and obviously overall quarterbacking problems. He has struggled. He's in his third year. He's had opportunity. So you wonder, quite honestly, Kyler's fine. He's starting. You wonder now mentally where J.J. McCarthy is, because it has been a struggle for him since being, the 10th overall pick. So you wonder how he's going to react mentally.
1: And now as we roll into the NFL preseason, Golics, by the way, weekdays 10 a.m. Eastern here on ESPN Radio. Half dozen games for the NFL in the preseason as we get into it in earnest, starting with those half dozen games on Thursday. That includes a matchup between the Steelers and the Packers. Aaron Rodgers going to see his former team, albeit in Pittsburgh. Will he be on the field to see his former team?
9: Oh, it's preseason. It's not real football. So if I do, great. If not, great. I think those are a waste of a day, and I think preseason football is good to see guys with the pads on, under the lights, how they react to the nerves. But it's not real regular season football.
10: So there's no advantage for you?
9: I don't think so.
1: So the feeling in Steelers camp? ESPN Steelers reporter Brooke Pryor.
11: The first thing I thought is that Rodgers said that 20 years ago, the preseason felt like his Super Bowl, but as he said now, it's not real football, and he could kind of really care less if he plays or not. But it is interesting because he told Mike Silver of The Athletic just a week ago that Mike McCarthy told him that he would be playing 30 to 40 snaps in the preseason. Then we asked Mike McCarthy who would play, and McCarthy insisted that Rodgers was begging to play. But then you ask Rodgers, and he sounds pretty meh, doesn't really want to get out there, but he will if he's asked.
1: So does Rodgers, as a veteran quarterback, need the work? ESPN analyst Lewis Riddick.
12: 22 years in, the benefits of Aaron Rodgers, or for Aaron Rodgers, playing 1-2 series is slim and not. I mean, it's ridiculous, really, to even have the conversation about what benefit does it have for Aaron. It really doesn't have any. Do you need to see how he reacts to being under the bright lights and whether or not he gets nervous? No. Do you really think that Aaron needs to see what basic cover three and cover two and a basic over front looks like? No. So really all you're doing is you're putting him at risk for someone trying to make a football team who the preseason really does mean something to, and who it is their Super Bowl for, rolling into your quarterback's knee, and then you're trotting out there Drew Aller or Will Howard, and you don't want to do that. You just don't want to do that at this point in time. So for Aaron, it wouldn't even be a discussion for me. It wouldn't even be a discussion. Just put your hat on. We'll see you on Monday in team meeting.
1: 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Are we resetting the current era again? That's next. 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
1: 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Big price tag on the LA Lakers being sold once again. They were sold 14 months ago for $10 billion. They're being sold again this month for $12.5 billion. Luka Doncic getting yet another owner. ESPN's Ramona Shelburne, Dave McMenamin, David Dennis Jr.
2: We're starting the Luka era. I mean, the Luka era has been moving very slowly, partly because of the LeBron James thing. New ownership again. This guy is supposed to be your flagship player that you are building a Lakers franchise around. What we know about the Lakers, you get a guy like Luka to come into, you win a championship. That's what the Lakers do. And it's taken 2 years for them to even get out the gate with this Luka thing.
3: Right.
2: This is a big part of how they're going to move forward.
3: Well, interesting, Dave, you had the story about a sense of urgency of this offseason, and I would assume that urgency continues.
4: And thus far, you know, I've checked in with a few sources who said that last year, when the Will Walter Group was in charge, they were still interacting with the Lakers the same way they were under the bus regime.
2: Mm-hmm.
4: And so we'll see if that continues, and that would include Luka Doncic's representatives. Will they be continue to go through Rob Pelinka and Genie, or will they be now establishing these relationships with Kushner and Bob Iger?
5: Look, Luka Doncic was with Mark Cuban, then he sold his team. He gets traded to L.A. in the middle of the night. He's wrapping his head around that. A couple months later, he gets traded in February. They sell the team in May. He's just getting to know Mark Walter, and now he's got a new ball. I mean,
3: it's like speed dating for Luka.
1: Yeah. Ownership changing hands once again for Luka Doncic. SportsCenter All Night, ESPN Radio. Back to the Diamond, AL East matchup, Blue Jays, Red Sox.
6: Duran at third, two-run deficit. The pitch is a ground ball that's going to end the game. Clements got it at second. He throws the first ball game over. The Red Sox have lost five straight. Toronto scores five in the eighth. Red Sox battle late, but they come up short, and it is gut check time tomorrow in Toronto. 6-4 Blue Jays.
1: Red Sox fifth straight loss following a nine-game win streak. WEEI with the call as the Blue Jays get past the Red Sox 6-4. Guardians a 6-4 win over the Tigers. Braves double up the Mets 6-3. Braves have won 11 in their last 12 at home. SportsCenter All Night, ESPN Radio.
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7: How good is that? Are you ready to
0: take? Number five.
1: WNBA Wings get a 6-point win over Toronto. Dallas getting 22 from Paige Beckers. All in the second half. USA Network.
8: Dumbawala over to Beckers. Beckers rises and hits. Because that is what Paige Beckers does.
0: Number four.
1: Baseball. Cubs double up the Nationals 12-6. Seven of the runs off the bat of one guy. Cubs Radio Network.
9: Bregman swings, and it's a high fly ball. It's deep three. Left center field. This is going to be number three. It's gone. Into the Cubs bullpen in left center. What a night for Alex Bregman. Three home runs. This one a two-run job. And the Cubs now up 12-5 here in the eighth.
0: Number three.
1: Cardinals beat the Phillies to move back over 500, getting some defense along the way. 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
10: The 2-2 pitch, here it comes. It's hit towards right center field. Long way to run for Jordan Walker, and he dives, and he made the catch. What a play by Jordan Walker in right center field. That was going to go to the wall, at least a double, and Walker timed it perfectly. He laid out with his big frame and brought it in. What a play by Jaywalk.
0: Number two.
1: Dodgers were trailing early at home to the Royals until their leadoff hitter stepped back up in the third. AM 570 LA Sports.
11: He swings, hits a high drive, left field, way back and gone. Goodbye. Shohei Ohtani with an opposite field blast, and the Dodgers lead it 3-2. 27th home run for Shohei Ohtani. And he is the show that never ends.
0: Number one.
1: It took 11 innings in San Diego, but the Padres outlast the team with baseball's best record again. 97-3 the fan.
12: Now the pitch. Luis swings, lines it into right field, a base hit. Lara charging, has the great arm. Here's the throw to the plate. Sanchez is tagged. He's safe.
13: Sanchez had to put the tag down on a throw that was slightly high. And Song got underneath the tag as Luis Camposado wins it. And in 11, the Padres complete the sweep 4-3.
1: And with that win, the Padres taking a one-game lead over the Diamondbacks in the wild card standings.
14: 1-1 pitch, and he drives this out to deep right center field. Carroll's just going to watch it fly. Splash down.
1: 850 KOA as the Rockies get a win over the Diamondbacks 6-4. Arizona left 15 runners on base. They're a game behind the Padres now in both the division and the standings. Big money changing hands in the NBA. That's next. SportsCenter All Night continues. It's ESPN Radio.
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23: Here is your latest Middle Tennessee weather. Thursday brings a slight chance of showers and thunderstorms before noon, otherwise mostly sunny and hot with a high near 99. Heat index values may reach 111. Friday stays sunny and hot with a high near 100. Overnight lows will be around 77 to 78. 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
33: I don't think Mahomes has been the number one quarterback in the NFL in 3 years. We keep telling this story that is 3 years old. He hasn't been top five in MVP voting since 2022. This isn't 90s Jordan where Karl Malone's winning the MVP and it should have been Patrick Mahomes. This is a guy who has been good. He has not been the best quarterback.

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5: Passing the torch, SportsCenter All Night, ESPN Radio, the ESPN app, Sirius XM, Channel 80. They've been consistent for the most part this summer. They've had the tag of baseball's best record. The Brewers running into some speed bumps of late Wednesday in San Diego. They and the Padres actually went 11.
6: Now the pitch. Luis swings, lines it into right field, a base hit. Lara charging, has the great arm. Here's the throw to the plate. Sanchez is tagged. He's safe. Padres walk it off. Sanchez had to put the tag down on a throw that was slightly high. And Song got underneath the tag as Luis Camposano wins it. And in 11, the Padres complete the sweep 4-3.
5: Their ninth walk-off win of the season, second most in baseball. 97-3, the Fan. Padres' fifth consecutive win, their first series sweep at home since sweeping the Braves 3 weeks ago. Brewers, meanwhile, third time they've been swept in a series this season. They had entered the day Wednesday 6-0 in extra inning road games this season, but they wind up losing in San Diego in 11. Meanwhile, Tampa Bay facing the Athletics.
7: 1-1. Swung on and hit high in the air and deep to right center field. Butler back, turning, looking, gone! Liam Hicks is a triple shy of the cycle. A three-run homer comes with two out in the fourth. The Rays extend their lead to 7-2. The pitch. Swung on and lined toward left. Over is DeLuca. He's under it. Backhands it. That's your ball game. And the Rays finish off a clean sweep of the A's, the Mariners, and the Rockies. Their first ever 9-0 road trip as they win 8-4 here in West Sacramento.
5: Nine straight wins, all on the road, tied for the longest win streak this season, finishing 9-0 or better on a road trip for the first time in franchise history. With that road trip, they go to 74-46. They are now percentage points ahead of the Brewers, who are 74-47. Tampa Bay now owns the best record in Major League Baseball. The best day in baseball on Wednesday may have belonged to a member of the Cubs.
8: Here's the 1-1. Bregman, it's a high fly ball, deep left center field. Pickney back at the track, near the wall, gone! Now Alex Bregman at the plate. Here's the pitch from Cruz. Bregman, it's a high fly ball, deep left. Pickney back at the track, near the wall, gone! Alex Bregman leaves the yard again. Bregman swings, and it's a high fly ball, it's deep three. Left center field. This is going to be number three. It's gone. Into the Cubs bullpen in left center. What a night for Alex Bregman. Three home runs. This one a two-run job. And the Cubs now up 12-5 here in the eighth.
5: They wind up doubling up the Nationals 12-6. Cubs Radio Network with the calls. Bregman, first career three-homer game. He drives in seven of the 12 runs. First player in baseball this season to reach base safely five times and hit three homers in a game. He spoke with Marquee Sports.
9: Alex, first three-home run game of your career. I saw you have a huge smile when you were rounding third base. What was going through your mind?
10: No, it was awesome. Obviously, like you said, first time doing that, so it's pretty special. And be able to help the team win, it was great.
9: You talked last night about a slight adjustment you made before the game yesterday. Can you describe the cues that have worked for you the last couple days?
10: Yeah, just trying to stay, not get across myself, just try and keep my front shoulder and front hip facing the same direction and not get all twisted. So it's felt better, and just continuing to work at it and keep plugging along.
9: I know you love the way things look, so I see you immediately go to the iPad after your home runs. What are you looking for?
10: Just to make sure that it's staying in sync like that. And yeah.

0: a little bit of that, a little bit of kind of how they're trying to attack, and a little bit about where the pitches ended up.
1: Was there any piece of you that was hoping for another at-bat?
0: Of course, of course.
1: Thanks, Alex.
2: Cubs with a 12-6 win over the Nationals. They move three games behind the Brewers for the NL Central lead. Closest the division has been since the end of May, when the Brewers ended the day with a 2.5-game lead over the Cardinals. Sports Center all night, ESPN Radio. The Cubs doubling up the Nationals. Yankees were doubling up Seattle.
3: Now Grisham. That ball hit well. He's watching it. Canzone's watching it. Everybody's watching it leave. Touch them all for the 14th time for Trent Grisham. And just like that, it's a close game again. Grisham, this one to right center field. Did he do it again? Touch them all time. A twofer for Trent Grisham. Two more runs batted in. 5-4 in the game. And the Yankees are rolling right now.
2: Yankees with a 10-5 win over the Mariners, 11th game in which they've scored double digits, tied with the Astros for the most in the American League this season. Trent Grisham, two homers, giving him 15 on the season. The Yankees, 1 through 3 hitters, combined to go 7 of 13 to drive in 8 runs en route to the win. 30 new series, The Betrayal of Shohei Ohtani. It's available on all major podcast platforms, The Betrayal of Shohei Ohtani, presented by Gusto. 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
4: Josh Kushner and Bob Iger reportedly set to buy the Lakers for more than $12 billion.
5: Kushner and Bob Iger were involved in expansions in Las Vegas. They looked around and said, before we do this, let's call and see if the Lakers are available.
2: Lakers were sold just over a year ago. They're now being sold again. ESPN's Ramona Shelburne.
5: Josh Kushner and Bob Iger were involved in the bidding process and the expansion process in Las Vegas. Those numbers have started to go astronomically to a high level that they are smart enough to go, why would we pay this much money for an expansion franchise where we also have to spend another $2 or $3 billion to build an arena in Las Vegas without at least calling the Lakers and seeing if Mark Walter's interested in selling? And that phone call was made on Sunday, and over the next couple of days, they came to an agreement on this deal. You know, Bob Iger, he used to be our boss. He's a huge NBA fan. He used to have season ticket center court at the Clippers for a lot of years. He tried to bring the NFL to Los Angeles a few years ago. He's retired. He has time now. And I think this was a very savvy business move. And for Mark Walter, he had, you know, a day or so to decide, and he took the offer. I don't think this was the intention here, but this is the proverbial offer you can't refuse. I think the Iger part of this is really important because
6: he loves the NBA.
5: He was seen as a trump card by all the ownership groups in Las Vegas.
6: Yeah.
5: Everybody wanted Bob to be a part of their group because of how close he is to Adam Silver, because of all the deals that they've done, broadcast deals, but also he was instrumental in setting up the bubble, if you remember, in 2020.
6: Right.
5: Yeah. Like, this has been a very close business relationship for a number of years. Obviously, the Q rating is pretty high from his time as an executive at Disney. And the fact that he was involved here, I think, really helps get this across.
2: The sale will need approval from the NBA's Board of Governors. That process can take a number of weeks. Earlier on ESPN Radio on Matt and Myron.
7: Sometimes a news alert pops up on your phone and you go, wait a minute, didn't I just hear this recently? Well, that's what happened today when the alert popped up and said the Los Angeles Lakers have been sold again, this time for $12.5 billion. Let me repeat that: $12.5 billion to American businessmen Josh Kushner and Bob Iger. Josh Kushner is, of course, the brother of the son-in-law of President Donald Trump, Bob Iger, former president of ESPN. Sources have told ESPN Joshua Kushner also is married to what's the woman's name? She was like a model, Carly. Not Carly Jepsen.
6: I don't know.
7: Carly Cross or something like that.
6: I don't know.
7: Very famous. I think she has like 10 million Instagram followers. Obviously, we're not two of them.
6: Really?
7: But regardless, okay, they are the new owners. Are you surprised? And now, for the third time in less than a year, a new owner for the Lakers.
6: Yeah, I mean, we were just sort of settling in on the former owner now. I mean, they bought the Lakers in October, which was a big start because the Buss family had owned the Lakers for decades and decades, and then they sold their controlling interest. So I just want to know, like, there are people out there who have $12.5 billion. That's phenomenal.
7: I don't think it's just in the bank. I mean, maybe it's it, but I think like they're able to like piece together loans. Yeah. And, you know, it's complex financial transactions, Myron.
6: Yeah, I'm not keeping all that in the bank. I don't trust them. Mine's going to be in a closet. Couple drawers. I have it in a U-Haul. Like, you're gonna have to.
7: Do you know how much space $12 billion would take up in cash?
6: Come get it. Lift up the truck.
7: I don't think it's in the truck bed. I don't think you want that.
6: But $12.5 billion. You think about the value of a franchise today. Like, there was a time when $1 billion for a franchise, Matt, was a very high number.
7: So, well, let me take you back amazing. To just 9 months ago. Nine months ago, it went for $10 billion. Yep. Somehow it has risen in price, $2.5 billion in 9 months. You know, I might want to look into that transaction a little bit.
2: And the Lakers now being sold again. Mark Walter selling CEO, chair of the diversified holding company that he owns, TWG Global, had been the Lakers' majority owner since October when his bid was unanimously approved by the NBA, called it. Owning the Lakers, one of the greatest honors of his life. SportsCenter All Night, ESPN Radio. Speaking of the NBA, Russell Westbrook, who played 18 NBA seasons with 7 teams, officially announcing his retirement, doing so on social media. Former teammate in Oklahoma City, Kendrick Perkins.
8: What do you want me to start? I mean, off the floor, when you talk about one of the best individuals I ever been around, loving, caring. And I haven't spoken to Russ in a minute, but I got real love for that for Russell Westbrook, his entire family, Mama Westbrook, OG Westbrook. But Russell Westbrook on the floor, when I first got to Oklahoma City and I played my first game, Scott Brooks called me in his office and he said, let me give you a breakdown real quick of Kevin Durant and Russell Westbrook. Kevin Durant is our best player, but Russell Westbrook, Perk, he gives us swag. And as I start to play games with Russ, he had that same competitive edge as Kevin Garnett. Out of all the people I played with, those two guys stand out the most when it comes to leaving it all out on the floor every single night, every single practice. When you got off the bus on the road and you're walking into a visiting arena, you have a certain type of swag walking into that locker room when you know you're getting off the bus with Russell Westbrook. That's the type of guy he is. And player-wise, when you look at his resume, to me, top 10 greatest point guard of all time. His resume speaks for itself. First ballot Hall of Famer. I'm just proud to sit here and say that I'm happy and love every moment that I shared with him on the floor and off the floor.
9: You played with him and against him in his prime. The level of athleticism was literally off the charts, it felt like.
8: You could argue and debate in a barbershop or wherever you go about who was the most athletic point guard to ever play the game. And some people may say Derrick Rose. I say Russell Westbrook. And athleticism, yes, as far as his explosiveness to the basket, the way that he's able to push the rock, but also anything else he was able to do, the block shots, like those type of things. And when you think about him averaging a triple-double in 4 seasons of his career, that has never been done. And Russell Westbrook, not only should he have his jersey retired in Oklahoma City, but he should have a statue out there as well. Because after SGA, Russ, in my eyes, is the second greatest Thunder of all time.
2: Westbrook was selected number 4 in the 2008 NBA draft by the Supersonics. Never played a game, though, in Seattle. The franchise moved to Oklahoma City that summer. Westbrook became a cornerstone for that contender. Spent the bulk of his career, 11 seasons with the Thunder. Teamed up with Kevin Durant, James Harden. Led OKC to a Western Conference title in 2012. Lost to the Heat in the NBA Finals. Getting upset over number 5. That's next. SportsCenter All Night continues. It's ESPN Radio.
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1: 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Wings and tempo. Paige Beckers shut out in the first half, but...
2: Dumbawale. Over to Beckers. Beckers rises. And hits! Because that is what Paige Beckers does!
1: It was on USA Network. Paige Beckers, 22 points, all 22 in the second half. She'd been 0 for 7 from the floor in the first half, 22 points in the second half. Wings go on to a 94-88 win over the tempo to snap a three-game losing streak. They are 14-1 against teams below 500 this season. It's the fastest they've gotten to 20 wins in a season since 2008. Minnesota Lynx, led by 29 in the third quarter, the Fire cutting the lead to 1 inside 2 minutes to go.
3: Right at the buzzer, Engstler hits it. And that will change the final score, but not the result. Minnesota gets a bit of a scare in the fourth quarter. 85-81, the Portland Fire competing hard to the very last second. But this Minnesota Lynx team is pretty special.
1: WNBA League Pass as the Lynx hang on for the four-point win, 85-81, improving to 14-2 on the road this season. First team in WNBA history to win 14 of their first 16 road games. Valkyries pulling away from the sky.
4: Kyla Charles, offensive rebound. After the reset, Hayes has 7 to work with on the shot clock. Sizing up Williams, attacking, acrobatic.
1: Tiffany Hayes finishes with 22 points, 8 of 11 off the bench, most off the bench since 2013, since she was with the Dream. Valkyries get the 20-point win over the Sky, 91-71. They've won 5 straight, longest active win streak in the WNBA. SportsCenter All Night, ESPN Radio. Washington Commanders quarterback Jaden Daniels, not thrilled with his former school, and he's informed LSU they can no longer use his name, image, or likeness. The crux of the issue, Daniels camp says the Tigers have given number 5 to sophomore quarterback DJ Pickett. That number 5 was the jersey that Daniels wore when he won the Heisman in 2023. It's not retired at LSU, but it is the first time a player has worn number 5 since Daniels left for the NFL. Jersey number 10 in Indiana, that's quarterback Josh Hoover, who takes over for Fernando Mendoza for the reigning champs. The bar obviously set high at Indiana. What do they need from Hoover this season? ESPN analyst Dusty Dvorak.
5: You can't turn the football over and make mistakes and play for Kurt Cignetti. It just won't happen. Here's the great news for Josh Hoover. He's going to have such a good supporting cast around him. He's not going to be asked to do too much. Two excellent wide receivers in Charlie Becker and Nick Marsh. An offensive line and a running game that's going to complement this passing attack. Mike Shanahan, the offensive coordinator, he wants to have balance, and they're going to have that on this offense. Oh, by the way, this will be yet another elite defense for Indiana. So he's not going to be asked to do all the same things there that he did at TCU. The one thing he will be asked to do, there will be moments throughout the season, well, late in games, critical situations, big high leverage moments, he's got to make plays. We saw Fernando Mendoza do that a season ago. It was against Penn State. It was against Iowa. It was against Miami in the national championship game. So as good as the pieces around Josh Hoover are, at certain moments, when it calls for him, he's got to step up, and he's got to be willing to make those plays we saw Mendoza make a year ago.
6: I'm not going to ask you if they're going to have another perfect season, but I will ask you, will they run it back, you think?
5: Look, I think they have the pieces in place to do so. I'm not going to say it's my pick for right now, but I'm not picking against Kurt Cignetti. I'm not going to do it. He's told us all we need to be on notice, and if we haven't learned at this point, something's wrong with us. Look, they came in the coaches' poll 6. I think there's already some disrespect for from Kurt Cignetti. This team will be laser focused. It's the best coach team in all of college football when you think of fundamentals, execution, discipline. That is exactly what this team will be here once again. And I've mentioned it. They bring back a lot of pieces from last year's team, and they have handpicked the perfect pieces to be in place. I expect they're back in the Big Ten championship. I expect them to be back in the college football playoff. Will they run the gamut and win a second straight national title? Time will tell. But this team will be in place to make another run late into the season.
1: Hard to run the table once again, especially with the bigger target on your back. SportsCenter all night, ESPN Radio. Back to baseball. Astros and Giants in a tight one.
7: Here's a 2-1 to Trammell. And Taylor hits it well and hits it deep to right. Lee is back onto the warning track at the wall, and it is off the wall. Trammell tearing around second. He's on his way to third with a stand-up triple.
1: He would score on a sacrifice fly, one of two for the Astros. They get two runs on sac flies, and it's good enough for a 2-1 win over the Giants. Yordan Alvarez, 1-for-3 with a walk, improves his batting average to a major league best .322. He's also second in RBI and tied for first in homers. 72nd game this season. He's reached base multiple times. That's the most in Major League Baseball. KBME, 790 AM with the call. Cardinals pulling away from the Phillies.
8: The pitch to Burleson. He swings and he hits it toward the gap. Center field, that's not going to be caught. The ball gets down, goes to the wall. Here comes a second run on the double by Burleson with Weatherholt and Herrera scoring as the Cardinals have built a 4-1 lead with two outs in the fifth inning.
9: Burley with that big double a couple innings ago, and he grounds that one right side, base hit. And rounding third, trying to score is Weatherholt. The throw comes into third. Everybody's safe, and Burley picks up yet another RBI.
1: He goes 2-for-3. RBI double in the fifth inning was his 30th double of the season. Cardinals Radio Network. Cardinals a 7-1 win over the Phillies. They go to 61-60. They're over .500 for the first time since July 26th. Sold again. That's next. 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
6: Set to get underway. 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
6: Rays finish a 9-0 road trip. They have baseball's best record after the Brewers are swept in San Diego. Red Sox drop a fifth straight game. Russell Westbrook announces his retirement from the NBA. Lakers are sold for the second time in 14 months.
7: Josh Kushner and Bob Iger reportedly set to buy the Lakers for more than $12 billion.
8: Kushner and Bob Iger were involved in expansions in Las Vegas. They looked around and said, before we do this, let's call and see if the Lakers are available.
6: Lakers are being sold to Kushner and Iger, $12.5 billion, which is a record-breaking price. The two were involved in the expansion process in Las Vegas, but pivoted and went off to the Lakers instead, buying the franchise from Mark Walter, who purchased his controlling interest in the team last year from the Buss family. ESPN's Ramona Shelburne and Dave McMenamin.
9: I've checked in with sources around the league, I'm sure, as we all have. And the biggest question mark I keep getting back to me is, why? Is this in relation to the investigation, the federal investigation going on into Mark Walter's other business interests outside of his ownership of the Dodgers and the Lakers and the Sparks? We're going to find out. We're going to keep asking these questions. But on its face, we can say, yes, that's a great job. You make $2.5 billion in 14 months.
10: Yeah, he flipped the house very quickly.
9: Exactly. Yes. But the way he talked about this team when he initially purchased it is that he was going to be basically the stakeholder for the rest of his career, the rest of his life. You know, this is a legacy type of entity. This isn't a building that you just flip like a house, right?
10: Right.
9: So there's some major question marks here. And I think there's also some question marks about the initial sale from the Buss family to the Walters, because 14 months later, $2.5 billion more it's worth. So maybe it was not the best decision in the time to sell it to the Walter.
8: Well, it's worth more because of the expansion, right? So if the house next to you sells for $10 billion, your house is worth more, especially if it's a legacy.
9: But we didn't know about expansion 14 months ago?
8: Yeah, that's true. Yeah. I mean, but I'm just saying the numbers have gotten real. I think when people thought about expansion, it was seen as $6 to $8 billion at the time. I think it's going well north of that now. And I think that it was a smart pivot. I mean, you can buy, Josh Kushner has he runs Thrive Capital. They just started another fund called Thrive Eternal, which is investing in legacy brands. They bought a minority share of the San Francisco Giants earlier this year. And I think this is a huge one.
10: A big picture here, like this is the Lakers. This is not usually how we talk about the Lakers. Are sort of more in flux right now, seemingly, than I kind of would assume a team like the Lakers would be, right? Like, you have ownership flipped like an Airbnb. We don't know what's going on with Jeannie Buss. We don't know what's going on with the Pelinka and the folks in there. Like, this seems like there's more chaos in the
8: I'll
10: Lakers
8: tell you this.
10: Than you should.
8: The Buss family is still, they still have their, I believe it's between 17 and 18%. That's
11: so
8: not
11: they
8: part
11: will,
8: of
11: that
8: it.
11: Will remain.
8: That will remain.
11: Okay.
8: I don't know what happens to this agreement that she had with Mark, that she would be the controlling owner for 5 years. My guess is that goes with the sale. This will take a couple months to go through, at least, and there's a whole process it has to go through. So right now, the phrase I heard from one Laker employee was business as usual.
11: You said business as usual. How does this affect the status of the head coach, J.J. Redick, who, by the way, has, I would imagine, a relationship with Bob Iger, if I recall correctly, or Rob Pelinka and their job status. Are they having to prove themselves here now?
8: I would expect so.
11: Yeah.
8: I mean, look, you buy a team, you're going to want to hire your own people. And the people in place are very good. So the Mark Walter and his group just went through an evaluation process with everyone. They've kept people. They've hired new people. And I'm sure the new owners will do the same thing once they're in place and hitting the ground running.
9: I think J.J. Redick's probably in a really good spot here. I mean, Bob Iger was a Clippers season ticket holder when J.J. Yeah. was on the team.
11: Yes.
9: And also,
11: and he was the number
9: was
11: one, on the number
9: his,
11: one
9: was
11: team.
9: His boss. Yeah. And J.J. Yeah. was yeah. working the finals game. Yeah. So he's a good yeah. spot. But we'll have to see where yeah. all this thing
8: There's
9: goes.
8: A couple names you should pay attention to. Chris Paul, close friend of Bob Iger's. He's sort of a mentor to Chris Paul. Chris recently retired. He's available. Incredible basketball mind. I don't know what that means for him.
6: NBA Board of Governors still has to approve the sale, $12.5 billion, an NBA record-breaking price. Speaking of the Lakers, one of the teams Russell Westbrook played for in his 18 NBA seasons, one of seven teams for whom he played. Westbrook announcing his retirement on social media Wednesday, which included a video of his career narrated by Michael B. Jordan. Westbrook spent a couple of years at UCLA, selected fourth overall in the 2008 draft by Seattle, which relocated to Oklahoma City, where Westbrook spent 11 seasons there, helping the franchise become a contender. Earlier on ESPN Radio, our Freddie Coleman.
12: Many people thought he was going to be a nice guard, a guy that would play hard.
13: I agree.
12: A guy that you need on your basketball team to set the temperature, was going to be a good defender. Nobody saw the all-time record in the NBA for triple-doubles. Better than Magic Johnson, better than Larry Bird, better than LeBron James. And you can try to dismiss that as a stat. Dismiss it all you want. I don't think you realize how hard it is to do anything successfully at the highest level when it comes to the NBA. And he was doing that routinely, even before and after he was the MVP in the NBA back in 2017. Nobody saw this coming from Russell Westbrook. And yet, time and time again, people always trying to poke holes in his game, trying to say, well, if he did this, well, he did that. Russell Westbrook said, I got here by being like this. I know that's my superpower. And can I work on different things? Yes. But no one's going to question that I'm going to be all in with that kind of effort.
6: And not many people are going to question that he'll wind up in Springfield as well in a handful of years. SportsCenter All Night, ESPN Radio.
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16: 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I just keep trying to win the day.
17: I have my reasons. I have my reasons of how it's going to go, and it's still a competition. We're still excited to watch guys practice today.
18: What I care about is production on the football and not looking forward to the 2027 draft and go, hey, look, we don't really need to really, really settle this situation out this year because we're going to address it next year. They've been trying to address it next year for years.
6: Preseason football gets underway in earnest this week, including a half dozen games on the schedule for Thursday night. Browns see the Bears Saturday. Deshaun Watson will be Cleveland's starter. Coach Todd Monken.
17: One's going to start this week, and one's going to start next week, right? And we're going to play about a similar. I'd like to see a quarterback play a half and get a two-minute. We're going to do everything we can to try and get a two-minute, right? Simulate that for the half, and we're going to try to do the exact same thing the next week.
19: Why one for Chicago and the other for Chicago? I mean, which one?
17: You have to pick.
19: I
17: got to pick somebody. Yeah. So I have my reasons. I have my reasons of how it's going to go. And it's not, I mean, it's still a competition. We're still excited to watch guys practice today, let alone, you know, on Saturday and then next week against Buffalo. And we'll get a chance to see them both. And then every week we'll assess it. It'll be a little bit more difficult with the player that doesn't play as much this week or the other quarterbacks, right? We'll be able to assess, you know, in terms of the quarterback that started, how he played, and when the other guys came in and played, and then the opposite will be next week against Buffalo.
6: Deshaun Watson and Shedeur Sanders have been alternating first-team practice reps during the competition with Cleveland. This week marks the first action for Watson since tearing his Achilles in October 2024. Sat out the 25 season after undergoing a second Achilles surgery. ESPN's Jeremy Fowler.
20: Todd Monken wants to see more. This is the truest quarterback battle out of them all around the league because Deshaun Watson was a clear favorite in the spring. Shedeur Sanders has made it interesting, closed the gap somewhat in recent months. But then the last week, Watson has had good production on the practice field. So he seems to be well positioned to earn this job if he can have a good outing this week. They also have a joint practice against the Buffalo Bills next week. So there's a lot of action that Todd Monken wants to see over time. He needs somebody to earn it right now, and both quarterbacks are going to try.
6: Quarterback competition continues. Certainly a question in Cleveland as we head into the preseason. Earlier on ESPN Radio, Hall of Fame quarterback Warren Moon says there's pride involved.
13: Well, I think if Deshaun has any pride, and I think he does because I know him pretty well, that he wants to live up to that contract. He wants to go out there and show that he's a better player than what's happened over the last 3 or 4 years since he's been in there in Cleveland. You know, a lot of off-field problems in the beginning, and then the injuries started to mount. So he really hasn't played a lot of football games for Cleveland, and he's kind of been, you know, mediocre in the times that he has played. So I think this is a very important year for him. I think he feels like he's finally completely healthy, didn't have to go through an off season of rehab. He could just work on his game, and he's in a really good competition with Shadur, which makes, again, him better, makes the best come out of you.
6: Hall of Famer Warren Moon earlier on Game Night here on ESPN Radio. Speaking of quarterbacks, Falcons will be starting Tua Tagovailoa Friday in their preseason opener against Denver. Coach Kevin Stefanski making that announcement on Wednesday. Doesn't mean that he'll be starting week one of the regular season, however. As Stefanski says, not ready to name a starter for week one. ESPN's Jeremy Fowler.
20: Tua is well positioned. Most people I talk to around the league believe that he will earn that job because Michael Penix has not yet graduated to 11-man work in practice. The Falcons simply don't know if he can play preseason games. If he can and get back in a hurry and play well, he can certainly make this interesting. Now, I'm told the staff has been really impressed by Michael Penix, who has been ahead of schedule, has done a lot, has shown the explosion that made him a top 10 pick just a few years ago. So there's something to work on there where he could be an option for them. But in the short term, the Falcons view accuracy is the most important thing with a quarterback. They've seen Tua be accurate. Kevin Stefanski, though, I'm told, could wait till even later in the month when he has to release more of an official depth chart to truly name a starter. He is not in a rush here.
6: Says it's too early to tap a starting quarterback for the regular season, which will begin week one, September 13th against the Steelers. SportsCenter All Night, ESPN Radio. The decision to name Kyler Murray as the QB in Minnesota was out of my control, says former starter J.J. McCarthy. He lost the competition this week, early in the summer, comparatively speaking. ESPN insider Adam Schefter.
21: They didn't even wait till they got to preseason week one. Before they could even take a preseason snap, they named Kyler Murray their starter. And I think the Vikings knew what they've had in the past with certain veteran quarterbacks like Daniel Jones and Sam Darnold. Those quarterbacks have left the building. They were looking for another veteran quarterback. They found that in Kyler Murray, who also was looking to jumpstart his career. He signed a contract that has a clause in it that says he cannot be tagged after the season. Of course, if he plays the way that he and the Vikings want, he won't want to leave Minnesota. He'll want to stay there and continue on. But the fact of the matter is, these two sides needed each other. Kyler Murray thought this worked. The Vikings thought it worked. And they made it official this week by naming him the starter before they even played a down in the preseason. J.J. McCarthy's not going to be looking for a trade. He is content to play out this season in Minnesota. It doesn't preclude Minnesota for making a move, although Kevin O'Connell, the Vikings head coach, said they absolutely plan on and want to keep J.J. McCarthy. So it would stand to reason right now that J.J. McCarthy will finish this season in Minnesota, and then we would revisit this topic again in the offseason, presumably with, at that point in time, the Vikings and J.J. McCarthy figuring out a way to go their own separate ways after this season. But for right now, J.J. McCarthy is not going to be looking for a trade.
6: So how does that future look for McCarthy? 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
22: We don't know where J.J. McCarthy is. Listen, Mike, you and I both raised an eyebrow that J.J. McCarthy was taken as high as he was in the draft. 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And he has struggled, both with injury, which isn't his fault, and with accuracy problems and obviously overall quarterbacking problems. He has struggled. He's in his third year. He's had opportunity. So you wonder, quite honestly, Kyler's fine. He's starting. You wonder now mentally where J.J. McCarthy is, because it has been a struggle for him since being, the 10th overall pick. So you wonder how he's going to react mentally.
6: And now as we roll into the NFL preseason, Golic's, by the way, weekdays 10 a.m. Eastern here on ESPN Radio. Half dozen games for the NFL in the preseason as we get into it in earnest, starting with those half dozen games on Thursday. That includes a matchup between the Steelers and the Packers. Aaron Rodgers going to see his former team, albeit in Pittsburgh, will he be on the field to see his former team?
0: Oh, it's preseason. It's not real football. So if I do, great. If not, great. I think those are a waste of a day, and I think preseason football is good to see guys with the pads on, under the lights, how they react to the nerves. But it's not real regular season football.
1: So there's no advantage for you?
0: I don't think so.
6: So the feeling in Steelers camp, ESPN Steelers reporter Brooke Pryor.
2: The first thing I thought is that Rodgers said that 20 years ago, the preseason felt like his Super Bowl, but as he said now, it's not real football, and he could kind of really care less if he plays or not. But it is interesting because he told Mike Silver of The Athletic just a week ago that Mike McCarthy told him that he would be playing 30 to 40 snaps in the preseason. Then we asked Mike McCarthy who would play, and McCarthy insisted that Rodgers was begging to play. But then you ask Rodgers, and he sounds pretty meh, doesn't really want to get out there, but he will if he's asked.
6: So does Rodgers. As a veteran quarterback, need the work, ESPN analyst Lewis Riddick.
23: 22 years in, the benefits of Aaron Rodgers, or for Aaron Rodgers playing 1 to 2 series, is slim and not. I mean, it's ridiculous really to even have the conversation about what benefit does it have for Aaron. It really doesn't have any. Do you need to see how he reacts to being under the bright lights and whether or not he gets nervous? No. Do you really think that Aaron needs to see what basic cover three and cover two and a basic over front looks like? No. So really all you're doing is you're putting him at risk for someone trying to make a football team who the preseason really does mean something to, and who it is their Super Bowl for, rolling into your quarterback's knee, and then you're trotting out there Drew Aller or Will Howard, and you don't want to do that. You just don't want to do that at this point in time. So for Aaron, it wouldn't even be a discussion for me. It wouldn't even be a discussion. Just put your hat on. We'll see you on Monday in team meeting.
6: And the preseason opener for the Steelers is Thursday night against the Packers. Are we resetting the current era again? That's next. Sports Center All Night continues. It's ESPN Radio.
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1: 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Big price tag on the LA Lakers being sold once again. They were sold 14 months ago for $10 billion. They're being sold again this month for $12.5 billion. Luka Doncic getting yet another owner. ESPN's Ramona Shelburne, Dave McMenamin, David Dennis Jr.
2: We're starting the Luka era. I mean, the Luka era has been moving very slowly, partly because of the LeBron James thing. New ownership again. This guy is supposed to be your flagship player that you are building a Lakers franchise around. What we know about the Lakers, you get a guy like Luka to come into, you win a championship. That's what the Lakers do. And it's taken 2 years for them to even get out the gate with this Luka thing.
3: Right.
2: This is a big part of how they're going to move forward.
3: Well, interesting, Dave, you had the story about a sense of urgency of this offseason, and I would assume that urgency continues.
4: And thus far, you know, I've checked in with a few sources who said that last year, when the Will Walter Group was in charge, they were still interacting with the Lakers the same way they were under the bus regime.
2: Mm-hmm.
4: And so we'll see if that continues, and that would include Luka Doncic's representatives. Will they be continue to go through Rob Pelinka and Genie, or will they be now establishing these relationships with Kushner and Bob Iger?
5: Look, Luka Doncic was with Mark Cuban, then he sold his team. He gets traded to L.A. in the middle of the night. He's wrapping his head around that. A couple months later, he gets traded in February. They sell the team in May. He's just getting to know Mark Walter, and now he's got a new ball. I mean,
3: it's like speed dating for Luka.
1: Yeah. Ownership changing hands once again for Luka Doncic. SportsCenter all night, ESPN Radio. Back to the Diamond, AL East matchup, Blue Jays, Red Sox.
6: Ran at third, two-run deficit. The pitch is a ground ball that's going to end the game. Clements got it at second. He throws the first ball game over. The Red Sox have lost five straight. Toronto scores five in the eighth. Red Sox battle late, but they come up short, and it is gut check time tomorrow in Toronto. 6-4 Blue Jays.
1: Red Sox fifth straight loss following a 9-game win streak. WEI with the call as the Blue Jays get past the Red Sox 6-4. Guardians a 6-4 win over the Tigers. Braves double up the Mets 6-3. Braves have won 11 in their last 12 at home. SportsCenter all night, ESPN Radio.
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0: Number 5.
1: WNBA Wings get a 6-point win over Toronto. Dallas getting 22 from Paige Beckers. All in the second half. USA Network.
8: Dumbawale over to Beckers. Beckers rises and hits. Because that is what Paige Beckers does.
0: Number 4.
1: Baseball. Cubs double up the Nationals 12-6. Seven of the runs off the bat of one guy. Cubs Radio Network.
9: Bregman swings and it's a high fly ball. It's deep three. Left center field. This is going to be number 3. It's gone. Into the Cubs bullpen in left center. What a night for Alex Bregman. 3 home runs. This one a two-run job. And the Cubs now up 12-5 here in the eighth.
0: Number 3.
1: Cardinals beat the Phillies to move back over 500. Getting some defense along the way. Cardinals Radio Network.
10: The 2-2 pitch. Here it comes. It's hit towards right center field. Long way to run for Jordan Walker. And he dives. And he made the catch. What a play by Jordan Walker in right center field. That was going to go to the wall. At least a double. And Walker timed it perfectly. He laid out with his big frame and brought it in. What a play by Jay Walk.
0: Number 2.
1: Dodgers were trailing early at home to the Royals until their leadoff hitter stepped back up in the third. AM 570 LA Sports.
11: He swings, hits a high drive, left field, way back and gone. Goodbye. Shohei Ohtani with an opposite field blast, and the Dodgers lead it 3-2. 27th home run for Shohei Ohtani. And he is the show that never ends.
0: Number 1.
1: It took 11 innings in San Diego, but the Padres outlast the team with baseball's best record again. 97-3 the fan.
10: Now the pitch. Luis swings, lines it into right field, a base hit. Lara charging, has the great arm. Here's the throw to the plate. Sanchez is tagged. He's safe. Cloud
12: as Luis Camposano wins it, and in 11, the Padres complete the sweep 4-3.
1: And with that win, the Padres taking a one-game lead over the Diamondbacks in the wild card standings.
13: 1-1 pitch, and he drives this out to deep right center field. Carroll's just going to watch it fly. Splash down.
1: 850 KOA as the Rockies get a win over the Diamondbacks 6-4. Arizona left 15 runners on base. They're a game behind the Padres now in both the division and the standings. Big money changing hands in the NBA. That's next. SportsCenter All Night continues. It's ESPN Radio.
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20: Here is your latest Middle Tennessee weather. Thursday brings a slight chance of showers and thunderstorms before noon, otherwise mostly sunny and hot with a high near 99. Heat index values may reach 111. Friday stays sunny and hot with a high near 100. Overnight lows will be around 77 to 78. 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
1: On hit right field down the line, twisting towards the pole, and it is gone. Randy Arozarena hooks
2: Chucks it around the right field foul pole.
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4: 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So they called Mark Walter, I'm told this was on Sunday, and said, are the Lakers available? 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
3: An NBA legend calls it a career.
5: Russell Westbrook is as real as it gets in this league. Think about the 2020 game where he shouted out Nipsey Hussle. That is Russell Westbrook.

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1: 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They've been consistent for the most part this summer. They've had the tag of baseball's best record. The Brewers running into some speed bumps of late Wednesday in San Diego. They and the Padres actually went 11.
2: Now the pitch. Luis swings, lines it into right field, a base hit. Lara charging, has the great arm. Here's the throw to the plate. Sanchez is tagged. He's safe. Padres walk it off. Sanchez had to put the tag down on a throw that was slightly high. And Song got underneath the tag as Luis Camposano wins it. And in 11, the Padres complete the sweep 4-3.
1: Their ninth walk-off win of the season, second most in baseball. 97-3, the Fan. Padres' fifth consecutive win, their first series sweep at home since sweeping the Braves 3 weeks ago. Brewers, meanwhile, third time they've been swept in a series this season. They had entered the day Wednesday 6-0 in extra inning road games this season, but they wind up losing in San Diego in 11. Meanwhile, Tampa Bay facing the Athletics.
3: 1-1. Swung on and hit high in the air and deep to right center field. Butler back, turning, looking, gone! Liam Hicks is a triple shy of the cycle. A three-run homer comes with two out in the fourth. The Rays extend their lead to 7-2. The pitch. Swung on and lined toward left. Over is DeLuca. He's under it. Backhands it. That's your ball game. And the Rays finish off a clean sweep of the A's, the Mariners, and the Rockies. Their first ever 9-0 road trip as they win 8-4 here in West Sacramento.
1: Nine straight wins, all on the road, tied for the longest win streak this season, finishing 9-0 or better on a road trip for the first time in franchise history. With that road trip, they go to 74-46. They are now percentage points ahead of the Brewers, who are 74-47. Tampa Bay now owns the best record in Major League Baseball. The best day in baseball on Wednesday may have belonged to a member of the Cubs.
4: Here's the 1-1. Bregman, it's a high fly ball, deep left center field. Pickney back at the track, near the wall, gone! Now Alex Bregman at the plate. Here's the pitch from Cruz. Bregman, it's a high fly ball, deep left. Pickney back at the track, near the wall, gone! Alex Bregman leaves the yard again. Bregman swings, and it's a high fly ball, it's deep three. Left center field. This is going to be number three. It's gone. Into the Cubs bullpen in left center. What a night for Alex Bregman. Three home runs. This one a two-run job. And the Cubs now up 12-5 here in the eighth.
1: They wind up doubling up the Nationals 12-6. Cubs Radio Network with the calls. Bregman, first career three-homer game. He drives in seven of the 12 runs, first player in baseball this season to reach base safely five times and hit three homers in a game. He spoke with Marquee Sports.
5: Alex, first three home run game of your career. I saw you have a huge smile when you were rounding third base. What was going through your mind?
6: No, it was awesome. Obviously, like you said, first time doing that, so it's pretty special, and be able to help the team win, it was great.
5: You talked last night about a slight adjustment you made before the game yesterday. Can you describe the cues that have worked for you the last couple days?
6: Yeah, just trying to stay, not get across myself, just try and keep my front shoulder and front hip face in the same direction and not get all twisted. So it's felt better, and just continuing to work at it and keep plugging along.
5: I know you love the way things look, so I see you immediately go to the iPad after your home runs. What are you looking for?
6: Just to make sure that it's staying in sync like that. Yeah, a little bit of that, a little bit of kind of how they're trying to attack. A little bit about where the pitches ended up.
5: Was there any piece of you that was hoping for another at bat?
6: Of course, of course.
5: Thanks, Alex.
1: Cubs with a 12-6 win over the Nationals. They move three games behind the Brewers for the NL Central lead. Closest to the division has been since the end of May, when the Brewers ended the day with a 2.5-game lead over the Cardinals. SportsCenter All Night, ESPN Radio. The Cubs doubling up the Nationals. Yankees were doubling up Seattle.
7: Now Grisham. At ball hit well.

0: Brady's watching it. Canzone's watching it. Everybody's watching it leave. Touch them all for the 14th time for Trent Grisham. And just like that, it's a close game again. Grisham, this one to right center field. Did he do it again? Touch of all time. A twofer for Trent Grisham. Two more runs batted in. 5-4 in the game. And the Yankees are rolling right now.
1: Yankees with a 10-5 win over the Mariners. 11th game in which they've scored double digits. Tied with the Astros for the most in the American League this season. Trent Grisham, two homers, giving him 15 on the season. The Yankees, 1 through 3 hitters combined to go 7 of 13 to drive in 8 runs en route to the win. 30 new series, The Betrayal of Shohei Ohtani. It's available on all major podcast platforms, The Betrayal of Shohei Ohtani, presented by Gusto. 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
2: Josh Kushner and Bob Iger reportedly set to buy the Lakers for more than $12 billion.
3: Kushner and Bob Iger were involved in expansions in Las Vegas. They looked around and said, before we do this, let's call and see if the Lakers are available.
1: Lakers were sold just over a year ago. They're now being sold again. ESPN's Ramona Shelburne.
3: Josh Kushner and Bob Iger were involved in the bidding process and the expansion process in Las Vegas. Those numbers have started to go astronomically to a high level that they are smart enough to go, why would we pay this much money for an expansion franchise where we also have to spend another $2 or $3 billion to build an arena in Las Vegas without at least calling the Lakers and seeing if Mark Walter's interested in selling? And that phone call was made on Sunday, and over the next couple of days, they came to an agreement on this deal. You know, Bob Iger, he used to be our boss. He's a huge NBA fan. He used to have season tickets, center court at the Clippers for a lot of years. He tried to bring the NFL to Los Angeles a few years ago. He's retired. He has time now. And I think this was a very savvy business move. And for Mark Walter, he had, you know, a day or so to decide, and he took the offer. I don't think this was the intention here, but this is the proverbial offer you can't refuse. I think the Iger part of this is really important because
4: he loves the NBA.
3: He was seen as a trump card by all the ownership groups in Las Vegas.
4: Yeah.
3: Everybody wanted Bob to be a part of their group because of how close he is to Adam Silver, because of all the deals that they've done, broadcast deals, but also he was instrumental in setting up the bubble, if you remember, in 2020.
4: Right.
3: Yeah. Like, this has been a very close business relationship for a number of years. Obviously, the Q rating is pretty high from his time as an executive at Disney. And the fact that he was involved here, I think, really helps get this across.
1: The sale will need approval from the NBA's Board of Governors. That process can take a number of weeks. Earlier on ESPN Radio, on Matt and Myron.
5: Yeah, I mean, we were just sort of settling in on the former owner now. I mean, they bought the Lakers in October, which was a big start because the Buss family had owned the Lakers for decades and decades, and then they sold their controlling interest. So I just want to know, like, there are people out there who have $12.5 billion. That's phenomenal.
6: I don't think it's just in the bank. I mean, maybe it's it, but I think, like, they're able to, like, piece together loans.
5: Yeah.
6: And, you know, it's complex financial transactions, Myron.
5: Yeah, I'm not keeping all that in the bank. I don't trust them. Mine's going to be in a closet, couple drawers. I'm going to have it in a U-Haul. Like, you're going to have to
6: do. You know how much space $12 billion would take up in cash?
5: Come get it. Lift up the truck.
6: I don't think it's in the
5: truck bed.
6: But
5: $12.5 billion, you think about the value of a franchise today. Like, there was a time when $1 billion for a franchise, Matt, was a very high number.
6: So, well, let me take you back amazing. To just 9 months ago. Months ago, it went for $10 billion. Yep. Somehow it has risen in price $2.5 billion in 9 months. You know, I might want to look into that transaction a little bit.
1: And the Lakers now being sold again. Mark Walter selling, CEO, chair of the diversified holding company that he owns, TWG Global, had been the Lakers majority owner since October when his bid was unanimously approved by the NBA. Called it, owning the Lakers, one of the greatest honors of his life. SportsCenter All Night. ESPN Radio. Speaking of the NBA, Russell Westbrook, who played 18 NBA seasons with 7 teams, officially announcing his retirement, doing so on social media. Former teammate in Oklahoma City, Kendrick Perkins.
4: where do you want me to start? I mean, when, off the floor, when you talk about one of the best individuals I ever been around, loving, caring, and I haven't spoken to Russ in a minute, but I got real love for that, for Russell Westbrook, his entire family, Mama Westbrook, OG Westbrook. But Russell Westbrook on the floor, when I first got to Oklahoma City and I played my first game, Scott Brooks called me in his office and he said, let me give you a breakdown real quick of Kevin Durant and Russell Westbrook. Kevin Durant is our best player, but Russell Westbrook, Perk, he gives us swag. And as I start to play games with Russ, he had that same competitive edge as Kevin Garnett. Out of all the people I played with, those two guys stand out the most when it comes to leaving it all out on the floor every single night, every single practice. When you got off the bus on the road and you're walking into a visiting arena, you have a certain type of swag walking into that locker room when you know you're getting off the bus with Russell Westbrook. That's the type of guy he is. And player-wise, when you look at his resume, to me, top 10 greatest point guard of all time. His resume speaks for itself. First ballot Hall of Famer. I'm just proud to sit here and say that I'm happy and love every moment that I shared with him on the floor and off the floor.
7: You played with him and against him in his prime. The level of athleticism was literally off the charts, it felt like.
4: You could argue and debate in a barbershop or wherever you go about who was the most athletic point guard to ever play the game. And some people may say Derrick Rose. I say Russell Westbrook. And athleticism, yes, as far as his explosiveness to the basket, the way that he's able to push the rock, but also anything else he was able to do, the block shots, like those type of things. And when you think about him averaging a triple-double in four seasons of his career, that has never been done. And Russell Westbrook, not only should he have his jersey retired in Oklahoma City, but he should have a statue out there as well. Because after SGA, Russ, in my eyes, is the second greatest Thunder of all time.
1: Westbrook was selected number 4 in the 2008 NBA draft by the Supersonics. Never played a game, though, in Seattle. The franchise moved to Oklahoma City that summer. Westbrook became a cornerstone for that contender. Spent the bulk of his career, 11 seasons with the Thunder. Teamed up with Kevin Durant, James Harden. Led OKC to a Western Conference title in 2012. Lost to the Heat in the NBA Finals. Getting upset over number 5. That's next. SportsCenter All Night continues. It's ESPN Radio.
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1: 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Wings and tempo. Paige Beckers shut out in the first half, but
2: Dumbawala over to Beckers. Beckers rises and hits, because that is what Paige Beckers does.
1: It was on USA Network. Paige Beckers, 22 points, all 22 in the second half. She'd been 0 for 7 from the floor in the first half. 22 points in the second half. Wings go on to a 94-88 win over the tempo to snap a three-game losing streak. They are 14-1 against teams below 500 this season. It's the fastest they've gotten to 20 wins in a season since 2008. Minnesota Lynx, led by 29 in the third quarter, the Fire cutting the lead to 1 inside 2 minutes to go.
3: Right at the buzzer, Engsler hits it. And that will change the final score, but not the result. Minnesota gets a bit of a scare in the fourth quarter. 85-81, the Portland Fire competing hard to the very last second. But this Minnesota Lynx team is pretty special.
1: WNBA League Pass as the Lynx hang on for the four-point win, 85-81, improving to 14-2 on the road this season. First team in WNBA history to win 14 of their first 16 road games. Valkyries pulling away from the sky.
4: Kyla Charles, offensive rebound. After the reset, Hayes has 7 to work with on the shot clock. Sizing up Williams, attacking, acrobatic.
1: Tiffany Hayes finishes with 22 points, 8 of 11 off the bench, most off the bench since 2013, since she was with the Dream. Valkyries get the 20-point win over the Sky, 91-71. They've won 5 straight, longest active win streak in the WNBA. SportsCenter All Night, ESPN Radio. Washington Commanders quarterback Jaden Daniels, not thrilled with his former school, and he's informed LSU they can no longer use his name, image, or likeness. The crux of the issue, Daniels' camp says the Tigers have given number 5 to sophomore quarterback DJ Pickett. That number 5 was the jersey that Daniels wore when he won the Heisman in 2023. It's not retired at LSU, but it is the first time a player has worn number 5 since Daniels left for the NFL. Jersey number 10 in Indiana, that's quarterback Josh Hoover, who takes over for Fernando Mendoza for the reigning champs. The bar obviously set high at Indiana. What do they need from Hoover this season? ESPN analyst Dusty Dvorak.
5: You can't turn the football over and make mistakes and play for Kurt Cignetti. It just won't happen. Here's the great news for Josh Hoover. He's going to have such a good supporting cast around him. He's not going to be asked to do too much. Two excellent wide receivers in Charlie Becker and Nick Marsh. An offensive line and a running game that's going to complement this passing attack. Mike Shanahan, the offensive coordinator, he wants to have balance, and they're going to have that on this offense. Oh, by the way, this will be yet another elite defense for Indiana. So he's not going to be asked to do all the same things there that he did at TCU. The one thing he will be asked to do, there will be moments throughout the season, well, late in games, critical situations, big, high-leverage moments, he's got to make plays. We saw Fernando Mendoza do that a season ago. It was against Penn State. It was against Iowa. It was against Miami in the national championship game. So as good as the pieces around Josh Hoover are, at certain moments, when it calls for him, he's got to step up, and he's got to be willing to make those plays we saw Mendoza make a year ago.
6: I'm not going to ask you if they're going to have another perfect season. But I will ask you, will they run it back, you think?
5: Look, I think they have the pieces in place to do so. I'm not going to say it's my pick for right now, but I'm not picking against Kurt Cignetti. I'm not going to do it. He's told us all we need to be on notice, and if we haven't learned at this point, something's wrong with us. Look, they came in the coaches' poll 6. I think there's already some disrespect from Kurt Cignetti. This team will be laser focused. It's the best coach team in all of college football when you think of fundamentals, execution, discipline. That is exactly what this team will be here once again. And I've mentioned it. They bring back a lot of pieces from last year's team, and they have handpicked the perfect pieces to be in place. I expect they're back in the Big Ten championship. I expect them to be back in the college football playoff. Will they run the gamut and win a second straight national title? Time will tell. But this team will be in place to make another run late into the season.
1: Hard to run the table once again, especially with the bigger target on your back. SportsCenter All Night, ESPN Radio. Back to baseball. Astros and Giants in a tight one.
7: Here's a 2-1 to Trammell. And Taylor hits it well and hits it deep to right. Lee is back onto the warning track at the wall, and it is off the wall. Trammell tearing around second. He's on his way to third with a stand-up triple.
1: He would score on a sacrifice fly, one of two for the Astros. They get two runs on sac flies, and it's good enough for a 2-1 win over the Giants. Yordan Alvarez, 1-for-3 with a walk, improves his batting average to a Major League best 322. He's also second in RBI and tied for first in homers. 72nd game this season. He's reached base multiple times. That's the most in Major League Baseball. KBME, 790 AM with the call. Cardinals pulling away from the Phillies.
8: The pitch to Burleson. He swings and he hits it toward the gap. Center field, that's not going to be caught. The ball gets down, goes to the wall. Here comes a second run on the double by Burleson with Weatherholt and Herrera scoring as the Cardinals have built a 4-1 lead with two outs in the fifth inning.
9: Burley with that big double a couple innings ago, and he grounds that one right side, base hit. And rounding third, trying to score is Weatherholt. The throw comes into third. Everybody's safe, and Burley picks up yet another RBI.
1: He goes 2-for-3. RBI double in the fifth inning was his 30th double of the season. Cardinals Radio Network. Cardinals a 7-1 win over the Phillies. They go to 61-60. They're over 500 for the first time since July 26th. Sold again. That's next. 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
7: Sophistication. 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Dignity. 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
1: 2 days continuing this morning with the Steelers on the table with their preseason action set to get underway. It's coming up this morning on Unsportsmanlike. Evan, Canty, Michelle, 6 to 10 Eastern here on ESPN Radio.
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1: Rays finish a 9-0 road trip. They have baseball's best record after the Brewers are swept in San Diego. Red Sox drop a fifth straight game. Russell Westbrook announces his retirement from the NBA. Lakers are sold for the second time in 14 months.
2: Josh Kushner and Bob Iger reportedly set to buy the Lakers for more than $12 billion.
3: Kushner and Bob Iger were involved in expansions in Las Vegas. They looked around and said, before we do this, let's call and see if the Lakers are available.
1: Lakers are being sold to Kushner and Iger, $12.5 billion, which is a record-breaking price. The two were involved in the expansion process in Las Vegas, but pivoted and went off to the Lakers instead, buying the franchise from Mark Walter, who purchased his controlling interest in the team last year from the Buss family. ESPN's Ramona Shelburne and Dave McMenamin.
4: I've checked in with sources around the league, I'm sure, as we all have, and the biggest question mark I keep getting back to me is, why? Is this in somehow in relation to the investigation, the federal investigation going on into Mark Walter's other business interests outside of his ownership of the Dodgers and the Lakers and the Sparks? We're going to find out. We're going to keep asking these questions. But on its face, we can say, yes, that's a great job. You make $2.5 billion in 14 months.
5: Yeah, he flipped the house very quickly.
4: Exactly. Yes. But the way he talked about this team when he initially purchased it is that he was going to be basically the stakeholder for the rest of his career, the rest of his life. You know, this is a legacy type of entity. This isn't a building that you just flip like a house, right?
5: Right.
4: So there's some major question marks here. And I think there's also some question marks about the initial sale from the Buss family to the Walters, because 14 months later, $2.5 billion more it's worth. So maybe it was not the best decision in the time to sell it to the Walter.
3: Well, it's worth more because of the expansion, right? So if the house next to you sells for $10 billion, your house is worth more, especially if it's a legacy.
4: But we didn't know about expansion 14 months ago?
3: Yeah, that's true. Yeah. I mean, but I'm just saying the numbers have gotten real. I think when people thought about expansion, it was seen as $6 to $8 billion at the time. I think it's going well north of that now. And I think that it was a smart pivot. I mean, you can buy, this is a, you know, Josh Kushner has he runs Thrive Capital. They just started another fund called Thrive Eternal, which is investing in legacy brands. They bought a minority share of the San Francisco Giants earlier this year. And I think this is a huge one.
5: A big picture here, like this is the Lakers. This is not usually how we talk about the Lakers. Are sort of more in flux right now, seemingly, than I kind of would assume a team like the Lakers would be, right? Like, you have ownership flip like an Airbnb. We don't know what's going on with Jeannie Buss. We don't know what's going on with the Pelinka and the folks in there. Like, this seems like there's more chaos in the Lakers organization than you should.
3: The Buss family is still, they still have their, I believe it's between 17 and 18%. That's
6: so
3: not
6: they
3: part
6: will, that
3: of
6: will remain.
3: That will remain.
6: Okay.
3: I don't know what happens to this agreement that she had with Mark, that she would be the controlling owner for 5 years. My guess is that goes with the sale. This will take a couple months to go through, at least, and there's a whole process it has to go through. So right now, the phrase I heard from one Laker employee was business as usual.
6: You said business as usual. How does this affect the status of the head coach, J.J. Redick, who, by the way, has, I would imagine, a relationship with Bob Iger, if I recall correctly, or Rob Pelinka and their job status? Are they having to prove themselves here now?
3: I would expect so.
6: Yeah.
3: I mean, look, that you buy a team, you're going to want to hire your own people. And the people in place are very good. So the Mark Walter and his group just went through an evaluation process with everyone. They've kept people. They've hired new people. And I'm sure the new owners will do the same thing once they're in place and hitting the ground running.
4: I think J.J. Redick's probably in a really good spot here. I mean, Bob Iger was a Clippers season ticket holder when J.J. was on the team.
6: Yes.
4: And also,
6: and he was the number one team.
4: Boss.
6: Yeah.
4: And J.J. was working the finals game.
6: Yeah.
4: So he's a good spot. But we'll have to see where all this thing
3: there's
4: goes.
3: There's a couple names you should pay attention to. Chris Paul, close friend of Bob Iger's. He's sort of a mentor to Chris Paul. Chris recently retired. He's available. Incredible basketball mind. I don't know what that means for him.
1: NBA Board of Governors still has to approve the sale, $12.5 billion, an NBA record-breaking price. Speaking of the Lakers, one of the teams Russell Westbrook played for in his 18 NBA seasons, one of seven teams for whom he played. Westbrook announcing his retirement on social media Wednesday, which included a video of his career narrated by Michael B. Jordan. Westbrook spent a couple of years at UCLA, selected fourth overall in the 2008 draft by Seattle, which relocated to Oklahoma City, where Westbrook spent 11 seasons there, helping the franchise become a contender. Earlier on ESPN Radio, our Freddie Coleman.
7: Many people thought he was going to be a nice guard, a guy that would play hard.
8: I agree.
7: A guy that you need on your basketball team to set the temperature, was going to be a good defender. Nobody saw the all-time record in the NBA for triple-doubles. Better than Magic Johnson, better than Larry Bird, better than LeBron James. And you can try to dismiss that as a stat, dismiss it all you want. I don't think you realize how hard it is to do anything successfully at the highest level when it comes to the NBA. And he was doing that routinely, even before and after he was the MVP in the NBA back in 2017. Nobody saw this coming from Russell Westbrook. And yet, time and time again, people always trying to poke holes in his game. Trying to say, well, if he did this, well, he did that. Russell Westbrook said, I got here by being like this. I know that's my superpower. And can I work on different things? Yes. But no one's going to question that I'm going to be all in with that kind of effort.
1: And not many people are going to question that he'll wind up in Springfield as well in a handful of years. SportsCenter All Night, ESPN Radio.
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10: We was informed, you know, in everything the right way, so it was never a miscommunication.
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12: I have my reasons. I have my reasons of how it's going to go, and it's still a competition. We're still excited to watch guys practice today.
13: What I care about is production on the football and not looking forward to the 2027 draft and go, hey, look, we don't really need to really settle this situation out this year because we're going to address it next year. They've been trying to address it next year for years.
1: Preseason football gets underway in earnest this week, including a half dozen games on the schedule for Thursday night. Browns see the Bears Saturday. Deshaun Watson will be Cleveland's starter. Coach Todd Monken.
12: One's going to start this week, and one's going to start next week, right? And we're going to play about a similar. I'd like to see a quarterback play a half and get a two-minute. We're going to do everything we can to try and get a two-minute, right? Simulate that for the half, and we're going to try to do the exact same thing the next week.
14: Why one for Chicago and the other? I mean, which one?
12: You have to pick.
14: I know.
12: I got to pick somebody. Yeah. So I have my reasons. I have my reasons of how it's going to go, and it's still a competition. We're still excited to watch guys practice today, let alone, you know, on Saturday and then next week against Buffalo. And we'll get a chance to see them both. And then every week we'll assess it. It'll be a little bit more difficult with the player that doesn't play as much this week or the other quarterbacks, right? We'll be able to assess, you know, in terms of the quarterback that started, how he played, and when the other guys came in and played. And then the opposite will be next week against Buffalo.
1: Deshaun Watson and Shedeur Sanders have been alternating first-team practice reps during the competition with Cleveland. This week marks the first action for Watson since tearing his Achilles in October 2024. Sat out the 25 season after undergoing a second Achilles surgery. ESPN's Jeremy Fowler.
15: Todd Monken wants to see more. This is the truest quarterback battle out of them all around the league because Deshaun Watson was a clear favorite in the spring. Shedeur Sanders has made it interesting, closed the gap somewhat in recent months, but then the last week, Watson has had good production on the practice field, so he seems to be well-positioned to earn this job if he can have a good outing this week. They also have a joint practice against the Buffalo Bills next week, so there's a lot of action that Todd Monken wants to see over time. He needs somebody to earn it right now, and both quarterbacks are going to try.
1: The quarterback competition continues, certainly a question in Cleveland as we head into the preseason. Earlier on ESPN Radio, Hall of Fame quarterback Warren Moon says there's pride involved.
16: Well, I think if Deshaun has any pride, and I think he does because I know him pretty well, that he wants to live up to that contract. He wants to go out there and show that he's a better player than what's happened over the last three or four years since he's been in there in Cleveland. You know, a lot of off-field problems in the beginning, and then the injuries started to mount. So he really hasn't played a lot of football games for Cleveland, and he's kind of been, you know, mediocre in the times that he has played. So I think this is a very important year for him. I think he feels like he's finally completely healthy. Didn't have to go through an off season of rehab. He could just work on his game. And he's in a really good competition with Shedeur, which makes, again, him better, makes the best come out of you.
1: Hall of Famer Warren Moon earlier on game night here on ESPN Radio. Speaking of quarterbacks, Falcons will be starting Tua Tagovailoa Friday in their preseason opener against Denver. Coach Kevin Stefanski making that announcement on Wednesday. Doesn't mean that he'll be starting week one of the regular season, however. As Stefanski says, not ready to name a starter for week one. ESPN's Jeremy Fowler.
15: Tua is well positioned. Most people I talked to around the league believe that he will earn that job because Michael Penix has not yet graduated to 11-man work in practice. The Falcons simply don't know if he can play preseason games. If he can and get back in a hurry and play well, he can certainly make this interesting. Now, I'm told the staff has been really impressed by Michael Penix, who has been ahead of schedule, has done a lot, has shown the explosion that made him a top 10 pick just a few years ago. So there's something to work on there where he could be an option for them. But in the short term, the Falcons view accuracy is the most important thing with a quarterback. They've seen Tua be accurate. Kevin Stefanski, though, I'm told, could wait till even later in the month when he has to release more of an official depth chart to truly name a starter. He is not in a rush here.
1: Says it's too early to tap a starting quarterback for the regular season, which will begin week one, September 13th against the Steelers. SportsCenter All Night, ESPN Radio. The decision to name Kyler Murray as the QB in Minnesota was out of my control, says former starter J.J. McCarthy. He lost the competition this week early in the summer, comparatively speaking. ESPN insider Adam Schefter.
8: They didn't even wait till they got to preseason week one. Before they could even take a preseason snap, they named Kyler Murray their starter. And I think the Vikings knew what they've had in the past with certain veteran quarterbacks like Daniel Jones and Sam Darnold. Those quarterbacks have left the building. They were looking for another veteran quarterback. They found that in Kyler Murray, who also was looking to jumpstart his career. He signed a contract that has a clause in it that says he cannot be tagged after the season. Of course, if he plays the way that he and the Vikings want, he won't want to leave Minnesota. He'll want to stay there and continue on. But the fact of the matter is, these two sides needed each other. Kyler Murray thought this worked. The Vikings thought it worked. And they made it official this week by naming him the starter before they even played a down in the preseason. J.J. McCarthy's not going to be looking for a trade. He is content to play out this season in Minnesota. It doesn't preclude Minnesota for making a move, although Kevin O'Connell, the Vikings head coach, said they absolutely plan on and want to keep J.J. McCarthy. So it would stand to reason right now that J.J. McCarthy will finish this season in Minnesota, and then we would revisit this topic again in the offseason, presumably with, at that point in time, the Vikings and J.J. McCarthy figuring out a way to go their own separate ways after this season. But for right now, J.J. McCarthy is not going to be looking for a trade.
1: So how does that future look for McCarthy? 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
17: We don't know where J.J. McCarthy is. Listen, Mike, you and I both raised an eyebrow that J.J. McCarthy was taken as high as he was in the draft. We did not think that should have happened. And he has struggled, both with injury, which isn't his fault, and with accuracy problems and obviously overall quarterbacking problems. He has struggled. He's in his third year. He's had opportunity. So you wonder, quite honestly, Kyler's fine. He's starting. You wonder now mentally where J.J. McCarthy is, because it has been a struggle for him since being, the 10th overall pick. So you wonder how he's going to react mentally.
1: And now as we roll into the NFL preseason, Golic, by the way, weekdays 10 a.m. Eastern here on ESPN Radio. Half dozen games for the NFL in the preseason as we get into it in earnest, starting with those half dozen games on Thursday. That includes a matchup between the Steelers and the Packers. Aaron Rodgers going to see his former team, albeit in Pittsburgh. Will he be on the field to see his former team?
18: Oh, it's preseason. It's not real football. So if I do, great. If not, great. I think those are a waste of a day, and I think preseason football is good to see guys with the pads on, under the lights, how they react to the nerves. But it's not real regular season football.
19: So there's no advantage for you?
18: I don't think so.
1: So the feeling in Steelers camp, ESPN Steelers reporter Brooke Pryor?
19: The first thing I thought is that Rodgers said that 20 years ago, the preseason felt like his Super Bowl, but as he said now, it's not real football, and he could kind of really care less if he plays or not. But it is interesting because he told Mike Silver of The Athletic just a week ago that Mike McCarthy told him that he would be playing 30 to 40 snaps in the preseason. Then we asked Mike McCarthy who would play, and McCarthy insisted that Rodgers was begging to play. But then you ask Rodgers, and he sounds pretty meh, doesn't really want to get out there, but he will if he's asked.
1: So does Rodgers. As a veteran quarterback, need the work, ESPN analyst Lewis Riddick.
20: 22 years in, the benefits of Aaron Rodgers, or for Aaron Rodgers playing 1-2 series, is slim and none. I mean, it's ridiculous really to even have the conversation about what benefit does it have for Aaron. It really doesn't have any. Do you need to see how he reacts to being under the bright lights and whether or not he gets nervous? No. Do you really think that Aaron needs to see what basic cover three and cover two and a basic over front looks like? No. So really all you're doing is you're putting him at risk for someone trying to make a football team who the preseason really does mean something to, and who it is their Super Bowl for, rolling into your quarterback's knee, and then you're trotting out there Drew Aller or Will Howard, and you don't want to do that. You just don't want to do that at this point in time. So for Aaron, it wouldn't even be a discussion for me. It wouldn't even be a discussion. Just put your hat on. We'll see you on Monday in team meeting.
1: And the preseason opener for the Steelers is Thursday night against the Packers. Are we resetting the current era again? That's next. Sports Center All Night continues. It's ESPN Radio.
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24: Welcome back to another PBR Minute with Dr. Crane, Nick Frazier, and alongside me is Nashville Stampede head coach Justin McBride. Now it's time. 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What can fans expect? 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It's nothing but electric atmosphere. 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
25: 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I mean, it really is, Nick. 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
24: 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We'll see you this weekend here in the Music City.
25: Yes, sir. 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
1: 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They're being sold again this month for $12.5 billion. Luka Doncic getting yet another owner. ESPN's Ramona Shelburne, Dave McMenamin, David Dennis Jr.
2: We're starting the Luka era. I mean, the Luka era has been moving very slowly, partly because of the LeBron James thing. New ownership again. This guy is supposed to be your flagship player that you are building a Lakers franchise around. What we know about the Lakers, you get a guy like Luka to come into, you win a championship. That's what the Lakers do. And it's taken 2 years for them to even get out the gate with this Luka thing.
3: Right.
2: This is a big part of how they're going to move forward.
3: Well, interesting. Dave, you had the story about a sense of urgency of this offseason, and I would assume that urgency continues.
4: And thus far, you know, I've checked in with a few sources who said that last year, when the Walter Group was in charge, they were still interacting with the Lakers the same way they were under the bus regime.
2: Mm-hmm.
4: And so we'll see if that continues, and that would include Luka Doncic's representatives. Will they be continue to go through Rob Pelinka and Genie, or will they be now establishing these relationships with Kushner and Bob Iger?
5: Look, Luka Doncic was with Mark Cuban, then he sold his team. He gets traded to L.A. in the middle of the night. He's wrapping his head around that. A couple months later, he gets traded in February. They sell the team in May. He's just getting to know Mark Walter, and now he's got a new ball. I mean,
3: it's like speed dating for Luka.
4: Yeah.
1: Ownership changing hands once again for Luka Doncic. 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
6: Duran at third, two-run deficit. The pitch is a ground ball that's going to end the game. Clements got it at second. He throws the first ball game over. The Red Sox have lost five straight. Toronto scores five in the eighth. Red Sox battle late, but they come up short, and it is gut check time tomorrow in Toronto. 6-4 Blue Jays.
1: Red Sox fifth straight loss following a nine-game win streak. WEEI with the call as the Blue Jays get past the Red Sox 6-4. Guardians a 6-4 win over the Tigers. Braves double up the Mets 6-3. Braves have won 11 in their last 12 at home. SportsCenter All Night, ESPN Radio.
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0: Number 5.
1: WNBA Wings get a 6-point win over Toronto. Dallas getting 22 from Paige Beckers. All in the second half. USA Network.
8: Dumbawale over to Beckers. Beckers rises and hits. Because that is what Paige Beckers does.
0: Number 4.
1: Baseball. Cubs double up the Nationals 12-6. Seven of the runs off the bat of one guy. Cubs Radio Network.
9: Bregman swings, and it's a high fly ball. It's deep three. Left center field. This is going to be number 3. It's gone. Into the Cubs bullpen in left center. What a night for Alex Bregman. 3 home runs. This one a two-run job. And the Cubs now up 12-5 here in the eighth.
0: Number 3.
1: Cardinals beat the Phillies to move back over 500, getting some defense along the way. Cardinals Radio Network.
10: The 2-2 pitch, here it comes. It's hit towards right center field. Long way to run for Jordan Walker, and he dives, and he made the catch. What a play by Jordan Walker in right center field. That was going to go to the wall, at least a double, and Walker timed it perfectly. He laid out with his big frame and brought it in. What a play by Jaywalk.
0: Number 2.
1: Dodgers were trailing early at home to the Royals until their leadoff hitter stepped back up in the third. AM 570 LA Sports.
11: He swings, hits a high drive, left field, way back and gone. Goodbye. Shohei Ohtani with an opposite field blast, and the Dodgers lead it 3-2. 27th home run for Shohei Ohtani. And he is the show that never ends.
0: Number 1.
1: It took 11 innings in San Diego, but the Padres outlast the team with baseball's best record again. 97-3 the fan.
10: Now the pitch. Luis swings, lines it into right field, a base hit. Lara charging, has the great arm. Here's the throw to the plate. Sanchez is tagged. He's safe.
12: Posada wins it, and in 11, the Padres complete the sweep 4-3.
1: And with that win, the Padres taking a one-game lead over the Diamondbacks in the wild card standings.
13: 1-1 pitch, and he drives this out to deep right center field. Carroll's just going to watch it fly. Splash down.
1: 850 KOA as the Rockies get a win over the Diamondbacks 6-4. Arizona left 15 runners on base. They're a game behind the Padres now in both the division and the standings. Big money changing hands in the NBA. That's next. SportsCenter All Night continues. It's ESPN Radio.
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19: Here is your latest Middle Tennessee weather. Thursday brings a slight chance of showers and thunderstorms before noon, otherwise mostly sunny and hot with a high near 99. Heat index values may reach 111. Friday stays sunny and hot with a high near 100. Overnight lows will be around 77 to 78. 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
0: They looked around and said, why are we bidding on an expansion team? Before we do this, let's call and see if the Lakers are available. So they called Mark Walter, I'm told this was on Sunday, and said, are the Lakers available? Could we make you an offer for the Lakers?
2: An NBA legend calls it a career.
3: Russell Westbrook is as real as it gets in this league. Think about the 2020 game where he shouted out Nipsey Hussle. That is Russell Westbrook, in a nutshell, one of the realest dudes the league has ever seen.
2: More clarity on quarterback questions. Or is there?
4: One's going to start this week, and one's going to start next week, right? And we're going to play about a similar. I'd like to see a quarterback play a half and get a 2 minute. We're going to do everything we can to try and get a 2 minute, right? Simulate that for the half, and we're going to try to do the exact same thing the next week.
2: Plus, the league-leading links take on the fire.
5: Inside dish off the bounce to Collier with her left hand fading away. She scores from inside, she scores from outside, the mid-range, the three, all the things. Jatisa Collier, very hard matchup.
2: From the worldwide headquarters of ESPN.

0: the tag down on a throw that was slightly high. And Song got underneath the tag as Luis Camposano wins it. And in 11, the Padres complete the sweep 4-3.
1: Their ninth walk-off win of the season, second most in baseball. 97-3, the Fan. Padres' fifth consecutive win, their first series sweep at home since sweeping the Braves 3 weeks ago. Brewers, meanwhile, third time they've been swept in a series this season. They had entered the day Wednesday 6-0 in extra inning road games this season, but they wind up losing in San Diego in 11. Meanwhile, Tampa Bay facing the Athletics.
2: 1-1. Swung on and hit high in the air and deep to right center field. Butler back, turning, looking, gone! Liam Hicks is a triple shy of the cycle. A three-run homer comes with two out in the fourth. The Rays extend their lead to 7-2. The pitch. Swung on and line toward left. Over is DeLuca. He's under it. Backhands it. That's your ball game. And the Rays finish off a clean sweep of the A's, the Mariners, and the Rockies. Their first ever 9-0 road trip as they win 8-4 here in West Sacramento.
1: Nine straight wins, all on the road, tied for the longest win streak this season, finishing 9-0 or better on a road trip for the first time in franchise history. With that road trip, they go to 74-46. They are now percentage points ahead of the Brewers, who are 74-47. Tampa Bay now owns the best record in Major League Baseball. The best day in baseball on Wednesday may have belonged to a member of the Cubs.
3: Here's the 1-1. Bregman, it's a high fly ball, deep left center field. Pickney back at the track, near the wall, gone! Now Alex Bregman at the plate. Here's the pitch from Cruz. Bregman, it's a high fly ball, deep left. Pickney back at the track, near the wall, gone! Alex Bregman leaves the yard again. Bregman swings, and it's a high fly ball, deep left center field. This is going to be number three. It's gone. Into the Cubs bullpen in left center. What a night for Alex Bregman. Three home runs. This one a two-run job. And the Cubs now up 12-5 here in the eighth.
1: They wind up doubling up the Nationals 12-6. Cubs Radio Network with the calls. Bregman, first career three-homer game. He drives in seven of the 12 runs, first player in baseball this season to reach base safely five times and hit three homers in a game. He spoke with Marquee Sports.
4: Alex, first three home run game of your career. I saw you have a huge smile when you were rounding third base. What was going through your mind?
5: Nah, it was awesome. Obviously, like you said, first time doing that, so it's pretty special. And be able to help the team win, it was great.
4: You talked last night about a slight adjustment you made before the game yesterday. Can you describe the cues that have worked for you the last couple days?
5: Yeah, just trying to stay, not get across myself, just try and keep my front shoulder and front hip face in the same direction and not get all twisted. So it's felt better, and just continuing to work at it and keep plugging along.
4: I know you love the way things look, so I see you immediately go to the iPad after your home runs. What are you looking for?
5: Just to make sure that it's staying in sync like that. Yeah, a little bit of that, a little bit of kind of how they're trying to attack, a little bit about where the pitches ended up.
4: Was there any piece of you that was hoping for another at bat?
5: Of course.
4: Thanks, Alex.
1: Cubs with a 12-6 win over the Nationals. They move three games behind the Brewers for the NL Central lead. Closest the division has been since the end of May, when the Brewers ended the day with a 2.5 game lead over the Cardinals. SportsCenter All Night, ESPN Radio. The Cubs doubling up the Nationals. Yankees were doubling up Seattle.
6: Now Grisham. That ball hit well. He's watching it. Canzone's watching it. Everybody's watching it leave. Touch him all for the 14th time for Trent Grisham. And just like that, it's a close game again. Grisham, this one to right center field. Did he do it again? Touch him all time. A twofer for Trent Grisham. Two more runs batted in. 5-4 in the game. And the Yankees are rolling right now.
1: Yankees with a 10-5 win over the Mariners, 11th game in which they've scored double digits, tied with the Astros for the most in the American League this season. Trent Grisham, two homers, giving him

0: 15 on the season. The Yankees 1-3 hitters combined to go 7-13 to drive in 8 runs en route to the win. 30 new series, The Betrayal of Shohei Ohtani. It's available on all major podcast platforms. The Betrayal of Shohei Ohtani, presented by Gusto. 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
1: Josh Kushner and Bob Iger reportedly set to buy the Lakers for more than $12 billion.
2: Kushner and Bob Iger were involved in expansions in Las Vegas. They looked around and said, before we do this, let's call and see if the Lakers are available.
0: Lakers were sold just over a year ago. They're now being sold again. ESPN's Ramona Shelburne.
2: Josh Kushner and Bob Iger were involved in the bidding process and the expansion process in Las Vegas. Those numbers have started to go astronomically to a high level that they are smart enough to go, why would we pay this much money for an expansion franchise where we also have to spend another $2 or $3 billion to build an arena in Las Vegas without at least calling the Lakers and seeing if Mark Walter's interested in selling? And that phone call was made on Sunday, and over the next couple of days, they came to an agreement on this deal. You know, Bob Iger, who used to be our boss, he's a huge NBA fan. He used to have season ticket center court at the Clippers for a lot of years. He tried to bring the NFL to Los Angeles a few years ago. He's retired. He has time now. And I think this was a very savvy business move. And for Mark Walter, he had, you know, a day or so to decide, and he took the offer. I don't think this was the intention here, but this is the proverbial offer you can't refuse. I think the Iger part of this is really important because
3: he loves the NBA.
2: He was seen as a trump card by all the ownership groups in Las Vegas.
3: Yeah.
2: Everybody wanted Bob to be a part of their group because of how close he is to Adam Silver, because of all the deals that they've done, broadcast deals, but also he was instrumental in setting up the bubble, if you remember, in 2020.
3: Right. Yeah.
2: This has been a very close business relationship for a number of years. Obviously, the Q rating is pretty high from his time as an executive at Disney. And the fact that he was involved here, I think, really helps get this across.
0: The sale will need approval from the NBA's Board of Governors. That process can take a number of weeks. Earlier on ESPN Radio, on Matt and Myron.
4: Yeah, I mean, we were just sort of settling in on the former owner now. I mean, they bought the Lakers in October, which was a big start because the Buss family had owned the Lakers for decades and decades, and then they sold their controlling interest. So I just want to know, like, there are people out there who have $12.5 billion. That's phenomenal.
5: I don't think it's just in the bank. I mean, maybe it's but I think, like, they're able to, like, piece together loans.
4: Yeah.
5: And, you know, it's complex financial transactions, Myron.
4: Yeah, I'm not keeping all that in the bank. I don't trust them. Mine's going to be in a closet, couple drawers. I'm going to have it in a U-Haul. Like, you're going to have to
5: do you know how much space $12 billion would take up in cash?
4: Come get it. Lift up the truck.
5: I don't think you want that.
4: But $12.5 billion, you think about the value of a franchise today. Like, there was a time when $1 billion for a franchise, Matt, was a very high number.
5: So, well, let me take you back amazing. To just 9 months ago. Months ago, it went for $10 billion. Yep. Somehow it has risen in price, $2.5 billion in 9 months. You know, I might want to look into that transaction a little bit.
0: And the Lakers now being sold again. Mark Walter selling. CEO, chair of the diversified holding company that he owns, TWG Global, had been the Lakers' majority owner since October when his bid was unanimously approved by the NBA. Called it, owning the Lakers, one of the greatest honors of his life. SportsCenter All Night. ESPN Radio. Speaking of the NBA, Russell Westbrook, who played 18 NBA seasons with 7 teams, officially announcing his retirement, doing so on social media. Former teammate in Oklahoma City, Kendrick Perkins.
6: Where do you want me to start? I mean, off the floor, when you talk about one of the best individuals I ever been around, loving, caring, and I haven't spoken to Russ in a minute, but I got real love for that for Russell Westbrook, his entire family, Mama Westbrook, OG Westbrook. But Russell Westbrook on the floor, when I first got to Oklahoma City and I played my first game, Scott Brooks called me in his office and he said, let me give you a breakdown real quick of Kevin Durant and Russell Westbrook. Kevin Durant is our best player, but Russell Westbrook, Perk, he gives us swag. And as I started to play games with Russ, He had that same competitive edge as Kevin Garnett. Out of all the people I played with, those two guys stand out the most when it comes to leaving it all out on the floor every single night, every single practice. When you got off the bus on the road and you're walking into a visiting arena, you have a certain type of swag walking into that locker room when you know you're getting off the bus with Russell Westbrook. That's the type of guy he is. And player-wise, when you look at his resume, to me, top 10 greatest point guard of all time. His resume speaks for itself. First ballot Hall of Famer. I'm just proud to sit here and say that I'm happy and love every moment that I shared with him on the floor and off the floor.
3: You played with him and against him in his prime. The level of athleticism was literally off the charts, it felt like.
6: You could argue and debate in the barbershop or wherever you go about who was the most athletic point guard to ever play the game. Some people may say Derrick Rose. I say Russell Westbrook. And athleticism, yes, as far as his explosiveness to the basket, the way that he's able to push the rock, but also anything else he was able to do, the block shots, like those type of things. And when you think about him averaging a triple-double in four seasons of his career, that has never been done. And Russell Westbrook, not only should he have his jersey retired in Oklahoma City, but he should have a statue out there as well. Because after SGA, Russ, in my eyes, is the second greatest Thunder of all time.
0: Westbrook was selected number 4 in the 2008 NBA draft by the Supersonics. Never played a game, though, in Seattle. The franchise moved to Oklahoma City that summer. Westbrook became a cornerstone for that contender. Spent the bulk of his career, 11 seasons with the Thunder. Teamed up with Kevin Durant, James Harden. Led OKC to a Western Conference title in 2012. Lost to the Heat in the NBA Finals. Getting upset over number 5. That's next. SportsCenter All Night continues. It's ESPN Radio.
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1: 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Wings and tempo. Paige Bueckers shut out in the first half, but...
2: Ndumbawale. Over to Bueckers. Bueckers rises and hits! Because that is what Paige Bueckers does!
1: It was on USA Network. Paige Bueckers, 22 points, all 22 in the second half. She'd been 0 for 7 from the floor in the first half. 22 points in the second half. Wings go on to a 94-88 win over the tempo to snap a three-game losing streak. They are 14-1 against teams below 500 this season. It's the fastest they've gotten to 20 wins in a season since 2008. Minnesota Lynx led by 29 in the third quarter. The Fire cutting the lead to 1 inside 2 minutes to go.
3: Right at the buzzer, Engsler hits it. And that will change the final score, but not the result. Minnesota gets a bit of a scare in the fourth quarter. 85-81. The Portland Fire competing hard to the very last second. But this Minnesota Lynx team is pretty special.
1: WNBA League Pass as the Lynx hang on for the four-point win, 85-81, improving to 14-2 on the road this season. First team in WNBA history to win 14 of their first 16 road games. Valkyries pulling away from the sky.
4: Kyla Charles, offensive rebound. After the reset, Hayes has 7 to work with on the shot clock. Sizing up Williams, attacking, acrobatic.
1: Tiffany Hayes finishes with 22 points, 8 of 11 off the bench, most off the bench since 2013, since she was with the Dream. Valkyries get the 20-point win over the Sky, 91-71. They've won 5 straight, longest active win streak in the WNBA. SportsCenter All Night, ESPN Radio. Washington Commanders quarterback Jaden Daniels, not thrilled with his former school, and he's informed LSU they can no longer use his name, image, or likeness. The crux of the issue, Daniels' camp says the Tigers have given number 5 to sophomore quarterback DJ Pickett. That number 5 was the jersey that Daniels wore when he won the Heisman in 2023. It's not retired at LSU, but it is the first time a player has worn number 5 since Daniels left for the NFL. Jersey number 10 in Indiana, that's quarterback Josh Hoover, who takes over for Fernando Mendoza for the reigning champs. The bar obviously set high at Indiana. What do they need from Hoover this season? ESPN analyst Dusty Dvorak.
5: You can't turn the football over and make mistakes and play for Kurt Cignetti. It just won't happen. Here's the great news for Josh Hoover. He's going to have such a good supporting cast around him. He's not going to be asked to do too much. Two excellent wide receivers in Charlie Becker and Nick Marsh. An offensive line and a running game that's going to complement this passing attack. Mike Shanahan, the offensive coordinator, he wants to have balance, and they're going to have that on this offense. Oh, by the way, this will be yet another elite defense for Indiana. So he's not going to be asked to do all the same things there that he did at TCU. The one thing he will be asked to do, there will be moments throughout the season, well, late in games, critical situations, big high leverage moments, he's got to make plays. We saw Fernando Mendoza do that a season ago. It was against Penn State. It was against Iowa. It was against Miami in the national championship game. So as good as the pieces around Josh Hoover are, at certain moments, when it calls for him, he's got to step up, and he's got to be willing to make those plays that we saw Mendoza make a year ago.
6: I'm not going to ask you if they're going to have another perfect season. I will ask you, will they run it back, you think?
5: Look, I think they have the pieces in place to do so. I'm not going to say it's my pick for right now, but I'm not picking against Kurt Cignetti. I'm not going to do it. He's told us all we need to be on notice, and if we haven't learned at this point, something's wrong with us. Look, they came in the coaches' poll 6. I think there's already some disrespect from Kurt Cignetti. This team will be laser focused. It's the best coach team in all of college football when you think of fundamentals, execution, discipline. That is exactly what this team will be here once again. And I've mentioned it. They bring back a lot of pieces from last year's team, and they have handpicked the perfect pieces to be in place. I expect they're back in the Big Ten championship. I expect them to be back in the college football playoff. Will they run the gamut and win a second straight national title? Time will tell. But this team will be in place to make another run late into the season.
1: Hard to run the table once again, especially with the bigger target on your back. SportsCenter all night, ESPN Radio. Back to baseball. Astros and Giants in a tight one.
7: Here's a 2-1 to Trammell. And Taylor hits it well and hits it deep to right. Lee is back onto the warning track at the wall, and it is off the wall. Trammell tearing around second. He's on his way to third with a stand-up triple.
1: He would score on a sacrifice fly, one of two for the Astros. They get two runs on sac flies, and it's good enough for a 2-1 win over the Giants. Yordan Alvarez, 1-for-3 with a walk, improves his batting average to a major league best .322. He's also second in RBI and tied for first in homers. 72nd game this season. He's reached base multiple times. That's the most in Major League Baseball. KBME, 790 AM with the call. Cardinals pulling away from the Phillies.
8: The pitch to Burleson. He swings and he hits it toward the gap. Center field, that's not going to be caught. The ball gets down, goes to the wall. Here comes a second run on the double by Burleson, with Weatherholt and Herrera scoring, as the Cardinals have built a 4-1 lead with two outs in the fifth inning.
9: Burley with that big double a couple innings ago, and he grounds that one right side, base hit. And rounding third, trying to score, is Weatherholt. The throw comes into third. Everybody's safe, and Burley picks up yet another RBI.
1: He goes 2-for-3. RBI double in the fifth inning, was his 30th double of the season. Cardinals Radio Network. Cardinals, a 7-1 win over the Phillies. They go to 61-60. They're over .500 for the first time since July 26th. Sold again. That's next. 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
15: 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A deep shot to right center field. It is way back.
0: Matt Olson and the NL East leading Braves welcome Nolan Arenado and the Arizona Diamondbacks, who are in the thick of the wild card race.
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0: The Diamondbacks at the Braves. 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
1: 2 days continuing this morning with the Steelers on the table with their preseason action set to get underway. It's coming up this morning on Unsportsmanlike. 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
1: Rays finish a 9-0 road trip. They have baseball's best record after the Brewers are swept in San Diego. Red Sox drop a fifth straight game. Russell Westbrook announces his retirement from the NBA. Lakers are sold for the second time in 14 months.
2: Josh Kushner and Bob Iger reportedly set to buy the Lakers for more than $12 billion.
3: Kushner and Bob Iger were involved in expansions in Las Vegas. They looked around and said, before we do this, let's call and see if the Lakers are available.
1: Lakers are being sold to Kushner and Iger, $12.5 billion, which is a record-breaking price. The two were involved in the expansion process in Las Vegas, but pivoted and went off to the Lakers instead, buying the franchise from Mark Walter, who purchased his controlling interest in the team last year from the Buss family. ESPN's Ramona Shelburne and Dave McMenamin.
4: I've checked in with sources around the league, I'm sure, as we all have, and the biggest question mark I keep getting back to me is, why? Is this in somehow in relation to the investigation, the federal investigation going on into Mark Walter's other business interests outside of his ownership of the Dodgers and the Lakers and the Sparks? We're going to find out. We're going to keep asking these questions. But on its face, we can say, yes, that's a great job. You make $2.5 billion in 14 months.
5: Yeah, he flipped the house very quickly.
4: Exactly. Yes. But the way he talked about this team when he initially purchased it is that he was going to be basically the stakeholder for the rest of his career, the rest of his life. You know, this is a legacy type of entity. This isn't a building that you just flip like a house, right?
5: Right.
4: So there's some major question marks here. And I think there's also some question marks about the initial sale from the Buss family to the Walters, because 14 months later, $2.5 billion more it's worth. So maybe it was not the best decision in the time to sell it to the Walter.
3: Well, it's worth more because of the expansion, right? So if your house, if the neighborhood, if your the house next to you sells for $10 billion, your house is worth more, especially if it's a legacy.
4: But we didn't know about expansion 14 months ago?
3: Yeah, that's true. Yeah. I mean, but I'm just saying the numbers have gotten real. I think when people thought about expansion, it was seen as $6 to $8 billion at the time. I think it's going well north of that now. And I think that it was a smart pivot. I mean, you can buy, this is a, you know, Josh Kushner has he runs Thrive Capital. They just started another fund called Thrive Eternal, which is investing in legacy brands. They bought a minority share of the San Francisco Giants earlier this year. And I think this is a huge one.
5: A big picture here, like this is the Lakers. This is not usually how we talk about the Lakers are sort of more in flux right now, seemingly, than I kind of would assume a team like the Lakers would be, right? Like you have ownership flip like an Airbnb. We don't know what's going on with Jeannie Buss. We don't know what's going on with the Pelinka and the folks in there. Like this seems like there's more chaos in the Lakers organization than you should.
3: The Buss family is still, they still have their, I believe it's between 17% and 18%. That's
6: so
3: not
6: they
3: part
6: will,
3: of
6: that will family. Remain.
3: That will remain.
6: Okay.
3: I don't know what happens to this agreement that she had with Mark, that she would be the controlling owner for 5 years. My guess is that goes with the sale. This will take a couple months to go through, at least, and there's a whole process it has to go through. So right now, the phrase I heard from one Laker employee was business as usual.
6: You said business as usual. How does this affect the status of the head coach, J.J. Redick, who, by the way, has, I would imagine, a relationship with Bob Iger, if I recall correctly, or Rob Pelinka and their job status? Are they having to prove themselves here now?
3: I would
6: forward?
3: Expect so.
6: Yeah.
3: I mean, look, that you buy a team, you're going to want to hire your own people. And the people in place are very good. So the Mark Walter and his group just went through an evaluation process with everyone. They've kept people. They've hired new people. And I'm sure the new owners will do the same thing once they're in place and hitting the ground running.
4: I think J.J. Redick's probably in a really good spot here. I mean, Bob Iger was a Clippers season ticket holder when J.J. was on the team.
6: Yes.
4: And also,
6: and he was
4: Bob
6: the number one, on the number one
4: was
6: team.
4: His boss.
6: Yeah.
4: And J.J.
6: was
4: working the finals game.
6: Yeah.
4: So he's a good spot. But we'll have to see where all this thing
3: There's
4: goes.
3: A couple names you should pay attention to. Chris Paul, close friend of Bob Iger's. He's sort of a mentor to Chris Paul. Chris recently retired. He's available. Incredible basketball mind. I don't know what that means for him.
1: NBA Board of Governors still has to approve the sale, $12.5 billion, an NBA record-breaking price. Speaking of the Lakers, one of the teams Russell Westbrook played for in his 18 NBA seasons, one of seven teams for whom he played. Westbrook announcing his retirement on social media Wednesday, which included a video of his career narrated by Michael B. Jordan. Westbrook spent a couple of years at UCLA, selected fourth overall in the 2008 draft by Seattle, which relocated to Oklahoma City, where Westbrook spent 11 seasons there, helping the franchise become a contender. Earlier on ESPN Radio, our Freddie Coleman.
7: Many people thought he was going to be a nice guard, a guy that would play hard.
8: I agree.
7: A guy that you need on your basketball team to set the temperature, was going to be a good defender. Nobody saw the all-time record in the NBA for triple-doubles. Better than Magic Johnson, better than Larry Bird, better than LeBron James. And you can try to dismiss that as a stat. Dismiss it all you want. I don't think you realize how hard it is to do anything successfully at the highest level when it comes to the NBA. And he was doing that routinely even before and after he was the MVP in the NBA back in 2017. Nobody saw this coming from Russell Westbrook. And yet, time and time again, people always trying to poke holes in his game. Trying to say, well, if he did this, well, he did that. Russell Westbrook said, I got here by being like this. I know that's my superpower. And can I work on different things? Yes. But no one's going to question that I'm going to be all in with that kind of effort.
1: And not many people are going to question that he'll wind up in Springfield as well in a handful of years. SportsCenter All Night, ESPN Radio.
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12: I have my reasons. I have my reasons of how it's going to go, and it's still a competition. We're still excited to watch guys practice today.
13: What I care about is production on the football and not looking forward to the 2027 draft and go, hey, look, we don't really need to really, really settle this situation out this year because we're going to address it next year. They've been trying to address it next year for years.
1: Preseason football gets underway in earnest this week, including a half dozen games on the schedule for Thursday night. Browns see the Bears Saturday. Deshaun Watson will be Cleveland's starter. Coach Todd Monken.
12: One's going to start this week, and one's going to start next week, right? And we're going to play about similar. I'd like to see a quarterback play a half and get a two-minute. We're going to do everything we can to try and get a two-minute, right? Simulate that for the half, and we're going to try to do the exact same thing the next week.
14: Why one for Chicago and the other for Chicago? I mean, which one?
12: You have to pick. I got to pick somebody. Yeah. So I have my reasons. I have my reasons of how it's going to go. And it's still a competition. We're still excited to watch guys practice today, let alone, you know, on Saturday and then next week against Buffalo. And we'll get a chance to see them both. And then every week we'll assess it. It'll be a little bit more difficult with the player that doesn't play as much this week or the other quarterbacks, right? We'll be able to assess, you know, in terms of the quarterback that started, how he played, and when the other guys came in and played, and then the opposite will be next week against Buffalo.
1: Deshaun Watson and Shedeur Sanders have been alternating first-team practice reps during the competition with Cleveland. This week marks the first action for Watson since tearing his Achilles in October 2024, sat out the 25 season after undergoing a second Achilles surgery. ESPN's Jeremy Fowler.
15: Todd Monken wants to see more. This is the truest quarterback battle out of them all around the league because Deshaun Watson was a clear favorite in the spring. Shedeur Sanders has made it interesting, closed the gap somewhat in recent months, but then the last week, Watson has had good production on the practice field, so he seems to be well-positioned to earn this job if he can have a good outing this week. They also have a joint practice against the Buffalo Bills next week, so there's a lot of action that Todd Monken wants to see over time. He needs somebody to earn it right now, and both quarterbacks are going to try.
1: That quarterback competition continues, certainly a question in Cleveland as we head into the preseason. Earlier on ESPN Radio, Hall of Fame quarterback Warren Moon says there's pride involved.
16: Well, I think if Deshaun has any pride, and I think he does because I know him pretty well, that he wants to live up to that contract. He wants to go out there and show that he's a better player than what's happened over the last 3 or 4 years since he's been in there in Cleveland. You know, a lot of off-field problems in the beginning, and then the injuries started to mount. So he really hasn't played a lot of football games for Cleveland, and he's kind of been, you know, mediocre in the times that he has played. So I think this is a very important year for him. I think he feels like he's finally completely healthy, didn't have to go through an off-season of rehab. He could just work on his game. And he's in a really good competition with Shedeur, which makes, again, him better, makes the best come out of you.
1: Hall of Famer Warren Moon earlier on game night here on ESPN Radio. Speaking of quarterbacks, Falcons will be starting Tua Tagovailoa Friday in their preseason opener against Denver. Coach Kevin Stefanski making that announcement on Wednesday. Doesn't mean that he'll be starting week one of the regular season, however. As Stefanski says, not ready to name a starter for week one. ESPN's Jeremy Fowler.
15: Tua is well-positioned. Most people I talk to around the league believe that he will earn that job because Michael Penix has not yet graduated to 11-man work in practice. The Falcons simply don't know if he can play preseason games. If he can and get back in a hurry and play well, he can certainly make this interesting. Now, I'm told the staff has been really impressed by Michael Penix, who has been ahead of schedule, has done a lot, has shown the explosion that made him a top 10 pick just a few years ago. So there's something to work on there where he could be an option for them. But in the short term, the Falcons view accuracy is the most important thing with a quarterback. They've seen Tua be accurate. Kevin Stefanski, though, I'm told, could wait till even later in the month when he has to release more of an official depth chart to truly name a starter. He is not in a rush here.
1: Says it's too early to tap a starting quarterback for the regular season, which will begin week one, September 13th against the Steelers. SportsCenter All Night, ESPN Radio. The decision to name Kyler Murray as the QB in Minnesota was out of my control, says former starter J.J. McCarthy. He lost the competition this week, early in the summer, comparatively speaking. ESPN insider Adam Schefter.
8: They didn't even wait till they got to preseason week one. Before they could even take a preseason snap, they named Kyler Murray their starter. And I think the Vikings knew what they've had in the past with certain veteran quarterbacks like Daniel Jones and Sam Darnold. Those quarterbacks have left the building. They were looking for another veteran quarterback. They found that in Kyler Murray, who also was looking to jumpstart his career. He signed a contract that has a clause in it that says he cannot be tagged after the season. Of course, if he plays the way that he and the Vikings want, he won't want to leave Minnesota. He'll want to stay there and continue on. But the fact of the matter is, these two sides needed each other. Kyler Murray thought this worked. The Vikings thought it worked. And they made it official this week by naming him the starter before they even played a down in the preseason. J.J. McCarthy's not going to be looking for a trade. He is content to play out this season in Minnesota. It doesn't preclude Minnesota from making a move, although Kevin O'Connell, the Vikings head coach, said they absolutely plan on and want to keep J.J. McCarthy. So it would stand to reason right now that J.J. McCarthy will finish this season in Minnesota, and then we would revisit this topic again in the offseason, presumably with, at that point in time, the Vikings and J.J. McCarthy figuring out a way to go their own separate ways after this season. But for right now, J.J. McCarthy is not going to be looking for a trade.
1: So how does that future look for McCarthy? 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
17: We don't know where J.J. McCarthy is. Listen, Mike, you and I both raised an eyebrow that J.J. McCarthy was taken as high as he was in the draft. We did not think that should have happened. And he has struggled, both with injury, which isn't his fault, and with accuracy problems and obviously overall quarterbacking problems. He has struggled. He's in his third year. He's had opportunity. So you wonder, quite honestly, Kyler's fine. He's starting. You wonder now mentally where J.J. McCarthy is, because it has been a struggle for him since being, the 10th overall pick. So you wonder how he's going to react mentally.
1: And now as we roll into the NFL preseason, Golic's, by the way, weekdays 10 a.m. Eastern here on ESPN Radio. Half dozen games for the NFL in the preseason as we get into it in earnest, starting with those half dozen games on Thursday. That includes a matchup between the Steelers and the Packers. Aaron Rodgers going to see his former team, albeit in Pittsburgh. Will he be on the field to see his former team?
18: Oh, it's preseason. It's not real football. So if I do, great. If not, great. I think those are a waste of a day, and I think preseason football is good to see guys with the pads on, under the lights, how they react to the nerves. But it's not real regular season football.
19: So there's no advantage for you?
18: I don't think so.
1: So the feeling in Steelers camp, ESPN Steelers reporter Brooke Pryor,
20: The first thing I thought is that Rodgers said that 20 years ago, the preseason felt like his Super Bowl, but as he said now, it's not real football, and he could kind of really care less if he plays or not. But it is interesting because he told Mike Silver of The Athletic just a week ago that Mike McCarthy told him that he would be playing 30 to 40 snaps in the preseason. Then we asked Mike McCarthy who would play, and McCarthy insisted that Rodgers was begging to play. But then you ask Rodgers, and he sounds pretty meh, doesn't really want to get out there, but he will if he's asked.
1: So does Rodgers. As a veteran quarterback, need the work, ESPN analyst Lewis Riddick.
21: 22 years in, the benefits of Aaron Rodgers, or for Aaron Rodgers playing 1-2 series, is slim and not. I mean, it's ridiculous, really, to even have the conversation about what benefit does it have for Aaron. It really doesn't have any. Do you need to see how he reacts to being under the bright lights and whether or not he gets nervous? No. Do you really think that Aaron needs to see what basic cover three and cover two and a basic over front looks like? No. So really all you're doing is you're putting him at risk for someone trying to make a football team who the preseason really does mean something to, and who it is their Super Bowl for, rolling into your quarterback's knee, and then you're trotting out there Drew Aller or Will Howard, and you don't want to do that. You just don't want to do that at this point in time. So for Aaron, it wouldn't even be a discussion for me. It wouldn't even be a discussion. Just put your hat on. We'll see you on Monday in team meeting.
1: And the preseason opener for the Steelers is Thursday night against the Packers. Are we resetting the current era again? That's next. SportsCenter All Night continues. It's ESPN Radio.
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1: 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Big price tag on the LA Lakers being sold once again. They were sold 14 months ago for $10 billion. They're being sold again this month for $12.5 billion. Luka Doncic getting yet another owner. ESPN's Ramona Shelburne, Dave McMenamin, David Dennis Jr.
2: We're starting the Luka era. I mean, the Luka era has been moving very slowly, partly because of the LeBron James thing. New ownership again. This guy is supposed to be your flagship player that you are building a Lakers franchise around. What we know about the Lakers, you get a guy like Luka to come into, you win a championship. That's what the Lakers do. And it's taken 2 years for them to even get out the gate with this Luka thing.
3: Right.
2: This is a big part of how they're going to move forward.
3: Well, interesting. Dave, you had the story about a sense of urgency of this offseason, and I would assume that urgency continues.
4: And thus far, you know, I've checked in with a few sources who said that last year, when the Will Walter Group was in charge, they were still interacting with the Lakers the same way they were under the bus regime.
2: Mm-hmm.
4: And so we'll see if that continues, and that would include Luka Doncic's representatives. Will they be continue to go through Rob Pelinka and Genie, or will they be now establishing these relationships with Kushner and Bob Iger?
5: Look, Luka Doncic was with Mark Cuban, then he sold his team. He gets traded to L.A. in the middle of the night. He's wrapping his head around that. A couple months later, he gets traded in February. They sell the team in May. He's just getting to know Mark Walter, and now he's got a new ball. I mean,
3: it's like speed dating for Luka.
1: Yeah. Ownership changing hands once again for Luka Doncic. SportsCenter All Night, ESPN Radio. Back to the Diamond, AL East matchup, Blue Jays, Red Sox.
6: Ran at third, two-run deficit. The pitch is a ground ball that's going to end the game. Clements got it at second. He throws the first ball game over. The Red Sox have lost five straight. Toronto scores five in the eighth. Red Sox battle late, but they come up short, and it is gut check time tomorrow in Toronto. 6-4 Blue Jays.
1: Red Sox fifth straight loss following a nine-game win streak. WEEI with the call as the Blue Jays get past the Red Sox 6-4. Guardians a 6-4 win over the Tigers. Braves double up the Mets 6-3. Braves have won 11 in their last 12 at home. SportsCenter All Night, ESPN Radio.
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1: WNBA Wings get a 6-point win over Toronto. Dallas getting 22 from Paige Beckers. All in the second half. USA Network.
8: 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Over to Beckers. Beckers rises.
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1: Baseball. Cubs double up the Nationals 12-6. Seven of the runs off the bat of one guy. 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
10: Bregman swings, and it's a high fly ball. It's deep three. Left center field. This is going to be number three. It's gone. Into the Cubs bullpen in left center. What a night for Alex Bregman. Three home runs. This one a two-run job. And the Cubs now up 12-5 here in the eighth.
0: Number three.
1: Cardinals beat the Phillies to move back over 500, getting some defense along the way. 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
11: The 2-2 pitch, here it comes. It's hit towards right center field. Long way to run for Jordan Walker, and he dives, and he made the catch. What a play by Jordan Walker in right center field. That was going to go to the wall, at least a double, and Walker timed it perfectly. He laid out with his big frame and brought it in. What a play by Jaywalk.
0: Number two.
1: Dodgers were trailing early at home to the Royals until their leadoff hitter stepped back up in the third. AM 570 LA Sports.
12: He swings, hits a high drive, left field, way back and gone. Goodbye. Shohei Ohtani with an opposite field blast, and the Dodgers lead it 3-2. 27th home run for Shohei Ohtani. And he is the show that never ends.
0: Number one.
1: It took 11 innings in San Diego, but the Padres outlast the team with baseball's best record again. 97-3 the fan.
11: Now the pitch. Luis swings, lines it into right field, a base hit. Lara charging, has the great arm. Here's the throw to the plate. Sanchez is tagged. He's safe.
13: had to put the tag down on a throw that was slightly high. And Song got underneath the tag as Luis Camposano wins it. And in 11, the Padres complete the sweep 4-3.
1: And with that win, the Padres taking a one-game lead over the Diamondbacks in the wild card standings.
14: 1-1 pitch, and he drives this out to deep right center field. Carroll's just going to watch it fly. Splash down.
1: 850 KOA as the Rockies get a win over the Diamondbacks 6-4. Arizona left 15 runners on base. They're a game behind the Padres now in both the division and the standings. Big money changing hands in the NBA. That's next. SportsCenter All Night continues. It's ESPN Radio.
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20: Here is your latest Middle Tennessee weather. Thursday brings a slight chance of showers and thunderstorms before noon, otherwise mostly sunny and hot with a high near 99. Heat index values may reach 111. Friday stays sunny and hot with a high near 100. Overnight lows will be around 77 to 78. 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

0: on SportsCenter all night. The Yankees and Mariners battled in the Bronx.
1: Swung on, hit, right field, down the line, twisting towards the pole, and it is gone! Randy Arozarena hooks it around the right field foul pole.
0: Now that's a lot of dough.
2: At some point, they looked around and said, why are we bidding on an expansion team? Before we do this, let's call and see if the Lakers are available. So they called Mark Walter, I'm told this was on Sunday, and said, are the Lakers available? Could we make you an offer for the Lakers?
0: An NBA legend calls it a career.
3: Russell Westbrook is as real as it gets in this league. Think about the 2020 game where he shouted out Nipsey Hussle. That is Russell Westbrook, in a nutshell, one of the realest dudes the league has ever seen.
0: More clarity on quarterback questions. Or is there?
4: One's going to start this week, and one's going to start next week, right? And we're going to play about a similar. I'd like to see a quarterback play a half and get a 2 minute. We're going to do everything we can to try and get a 2 minute, right? Simulate that for the half, and we're going to try to do the exact same thing the next week.
0: Plus, the league-leading links take on the fire.
5: Inside dish off the bounce to Collier with her left hand fading away. She scores from inside, she scores from outside, the mid-range, the three, all the things. Defeats Collier, very hard matchup.
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6: Passing the torch, SportsCenter All Night, ESPN Radio, the ESPN app, Sirius XM, Channel 80. They've been consistent for the most part this summer. They've had the tag of baseball's best record. The Brewers running into some speed bumps of late Wednesday in San Diego. They and the Padres actually went 11.
7: Now the pitch. Luis swings, lines it into right field, a base hit. Lara charging, has the great arm. Here's the throw to the plate. Sanchez is tagged. He's safe.

0: one extra inning road games this season, but they wind up losing in San Diego in 11. Meanwhile, Tampa Bay facing the Athletics.
1: 1-1. Swung on and hit high in the air and deep to right center field. Butler back, turning, looking, gone! Liam Hicks is a triple shy of the cycle. A three-run homer comes with two out in the fourth. The Rays extend their lead to 7-2. The pitch. Swung on and lined toward left. Over is DeLuca. He's under it. Backhands it. That's your ball game. And the Rays finish off a clean sweep of the A's, the Mariners, and the Rockies. Their first ever 9-0 road trip as they win 8-4 here in West Sacramento.
0: Nine straight wins, all on the road. Tied for the longest win streak this season. Finishing 9-0 or better on a road trip for the first time in franchise history. With that road trip, they go to 74-46. They are now percentage points ahead of the Brewers, who are 74-47. Tampa Bay now owns the best record in Major League Baseball. The best day in baseball on Wednesday may have belonged to a member of the Cubs.
2: Here's the 1-1. Bregman, it's a high fly ball, deep left center field. Pickney back at the track, near the wall, gone! Now Alex Bregman at the plate. Here's the pitch from Cruz. Bregman, it's a high fly ball, deep left. Pickney back at the track, near the wall, gone! Alex Bregman leaves the yard again. Bregman swings, and it's a high fly ball, it's deep three. Left center field. This is going to be number three. It's gone. Into the Cubs bullpen in left center. What a night for Alex Bregman. Three home runs. This one a two-run job. And the Cubs now up 12-5 here in the eighth.
0: They wind up doubling up the Nationals 12-6. Cubs Radio Network with the calls. Bregman, first career three-homer game. He drives in seven of the 12 runs. First player in baseball this season to reach base safely five times and hit three homers in a game. He spoke with Marquee Sports.
3: Alex, first three-home run game of your career. I saw you have a huge smile when you were rounding third base. What was going through your mind?
4: No, it was awesome. Obviously, like you said, first time doing that, so it's pretty special, and be able to help the team win, it was great.
3: You talked last night about a slight adjustment you made before the game yesterday. Can you describe the cues that have worked for you the last couple days?
4: Yeah, just trying to stay, not get across myself, just try and keep my front shoulder and front hip face in the same direction and not get all twisted. So it's felt better, and just continuing to work at it and keep plugging along.
3: I know you love the way things look, so I see you immediately go to the iPad after your home runs. What are you looking for?
4: Just to make sure that it's staying in sync like that. Yeah, a little bit of that, a little bit of kind of how they're trying to attack, and a little bit about where the pitches ended up.
3: Was there any piece of you that was hoping for another at-bat?
4: Of course, of course.
3: Thanks, Alex.
0: Cubs with a 12-6 win over the Nationals. They move three games behind the Brewers for the NL Central lead. Closest the division has been since the end of May, when the Brewers ended the day with a 2.5-game lead over the Cardinals. SportsCenter All Night, ESPN Radio. The Cubs doubling up the Nationals. Yankees were doubling up Seattle.
5: Now Grisham. That ball hit well. He's watching it. Canzone's watching it. Everybody's watching it leave. Touch him all for the 14th time for Trent Grisham. And just like that, it's a close game again. Grisham, this one to right center field. Did he do it again? Touch him all time. A twofer for Trent Grisham. Two more runs batted in. 5-4 in the game. And the Yankees are rolling right now.
0: Yankees with a 10-5 win over the Mariners, 11th game in which they've scored double digits, tied with the Astros for the most in the American League this season. Trent Grisham, two homers, giving him 15 on the season. The Yankees, one through three hitters, combined to go 7 of 13 to drive in 8 runs en route to the win. 30 new series, The Betrayal of Shohei Ohtani. It's available on all major podcast platforms, The Betrayal of Shohei Ohtani, presented by Gusto. 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
6: Josh Kushner and Bob Iger reportedly set to buy the Lakers for more than $12 billion.
7: Kushner and Bob Iger were involved in expansions in Las Vegas. They looked around and said, before we do this, let's call and see if the Lakers are available.
0: Lakers were sold just over a year ago.

0: They're now being sold again. ESPN's Ramona Shelburne.
1: Josh Kushner and Bob Iger were involved in the bidding process and the expansion process in Las Vegas. Those numbers have started to go astronomically to a high level that they are smart enough to go, why would we pay this much money for an expansion franchise where we also have to spend another $2 or $3 billion to build an arena in Las Vegas without at least calling the Lakers and seeing if Mark Walter's interested in selling? And that phone call was made on Sunday, and over the next couple of days, they came to an agreement on this deal. You know, Bob Iger, who used to be our boss, he's a huge NBA fan. He used to have season tickets, center court at the Clippers for a lot of years. He tried to bring the NFL to Los Angeles a few years ago. He's retired. He has time now. And I think this was a very savvy business move. And for Mark Walter, he had, you know, a day or so to decide, and he took the offer. I don't think this was the intention here, but this is the proverbial offer you can't refuse. I think the Iger part of this is really important because
2: he loves the NBA.
1: He was seen as a trump card by all the ownership groups in Las Vegas.
2: Yeah.
1: Everybody wanted Bob to be a part of their group because of how close he is to Adam Silver, because of all the deals that they've done, broadcast deals, but also he was instrumental in setting up the bubble, if you remember, in 2020.
2: Right. Yeah.
1: Like, this has been a very close business relationship for a number of years. Obviously, the Q rating is pretty high from his time as an executive at Disney. And the fact that he was involved here, I think, really helps get this across.
0: The sale will need approval from the NBA's Board of Governors. That process can take a number of weeks. Earlier on ESPN Radio, on Matt and Myron.
3: Yeah, I mean, we were just sort of settling in on the former owner now. I mean, they bought the Lakers in October, which was a big start because the Buss family had owned the Lakers for decades and decades, and then they sold their controlling interest. So I just want to know, like, there are people out there who have $12.5 billion. That's phenomenal.
4: I don't think it's just in the bank. I mean, maybe it's it, but I think, like, they're able to, like, piece together loans.
3: Yeah.
4: And, you know, it's complex financial transactions, Myron.
3: Yeah, I'm not keeping all that in the bank. I don't trust them. Mine's going to be in a closet, couple drawers. I'm going to have it in a U-Haul. Like, you're going to have to
4: do you know how much space $12 billion would take up in cash?
3: Come get it. Lift up the truck.
4: I don't think you want that.
3: But $12.5 billion, you think about the value of a franchise today. Like, there was a time when $1 billion for a franchise, Matt, was a very high number.
4: So, well, let me take you back amazing. To just 9 months ago. Months ago, it went for $10 billion. Yep. Somehow it has risen in price $2.5 billion in 9 months. You know, I might want to look into that transaction a little bit.
0: And the Lakers now being sold again. Mark Walter selling CEO, chair of the diversified holding company that he owns, TWG Global, had been the Lakers' majority owner since October when his bid was unanimously approved by the NBA. Called it, owning the Lakers, one of the greatest honors of his life. SportsCenter all night. ESPN Radio. Speaking of the NBA, Russell Westbrook, who played 18 NBA seasons with 7 teams, officially announcing his retirement, doing so on social media. Former teammate in Oklahoma City, Kendrick Perkins.
5: Where do you want me to start? I mean, off the floor, when you talk about one of the best individuals I ever been around, loving, caring, and I haven't spoken to Russ in a minute, but I got real love for that for Russell Westbrook, his entire family, Mama Westbrook, OG Westbrook. But Russell Westbrook on the floor, when I first got to Oklahoma City and I played my first game, Scott Brooks called me in his office and he said, let me give you a breakdown real quick of Kevin Durant and Russell Westbrook. Kevin Durant is our best player, but Russell Westbrook, Perk, he gives us swag. And as I start to play games with Russ, he had that same competitive edge as Kevin Garnett. Out of all the people I played with, those two guys stand out the most when it comes to leaving it all out on the floor every single night. every single practice. When you got off the bus on the road and you're walking into a visiting arena, you have a certain type of swag walking into that locker room when you know you're getting off the bus with Russell Westbrook. That's the type of guy he is. And player-wise, when you look at his resume, to me, top 10 greatest point guard of all time. His resume speaks for itself. First ballot Hall of Famer. I'm just proud to sit here and say that I'm happy and love every moment that I shared with him on the floor and off the floor.
2: You played with him and against him in his prime. The level of athleticism was literally off the charts, it felt like.
5: You could argue and debate in a barbershop or wherever you go about who was the most athletic point guard to ever play the game. And some people may say Derrick Rose. I say Russell Westbrook. And athleticism, yes, as far as his explosiveness to the basket, the way that he's able to push the rock, but also anything else he was able

0: Not only should he have his jersey retired in Oklahoma City, but he should have a statue out there as well. Because after SGA, Russ, in my eyes, is the second greatest Thunder of all time.
1: Westbrook was selected number 4 in the 2008 NBA draft by the Supersonics. Never played a game, though, in Seattle. The franchise moved to Oklahoma City that summer. Westbrook became a cornerstone for that contender, spent the bulk of his career, 11 seasons with the Thunder, teamed up with Kevin Durant, James Harden, led OKC to a Western Conference title in 2012, lost to the Heat in the NBA Finals. Getting upset over number 5. That's next. SportsCenter All Night continues. It's ESPN Radio.
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1: 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Wings and tempo. Paige Bueckers shut out in the first half, but...
2: Ogunbowale. Over to Bueckers. Bueckers rises. And hits! Because that is what Paige Bueckers does!
1: It was on USA Network. Paige Bueckers, 22 points, all 22 in the second half. She'd been 0 for 7 from the floor in the first half, 22 points in the second half. Wings go on to a 94-88 win over the tempo to snap a three-game losing streak. They are 14-1 against teams below 500 this season. It's the fastest they've gotten to 20 wins in a season since 2008. Minnesota Lynx led by 29 in the third quarter. The Fire cutting the lead to 1 inside 2 minutes to go.
3: Right at the buzzer, Inksler hits it. And that will change the final score, but not the result. Minnesota gets a bit of a scare in the fourth quarter. 85-81, the Portland Fire competing hard to the very last second. But this Minnesota Lynx team is pretty special.
1: WNBA League Pass as the Lynx hang on for the four-point win, 85-81, improving to 14-2 on the road this season. First team in WNBA history to win 14 of their first 16 road games. Valkyries pulling away from the sky.
4: Kyla Charles, offensive rebound. After the reset, Hayes has 7 to work with on the shot clock. Sizing up Williams, attacking, acrobatic.
1: Tiffany Hayes finishes with 22 points, 8 of 11 off the bench, most off the bench since 2013, since she was with the Dream. Valkyries get the 20-point win over the Sky, 91-71. They've won 5 straight, longest active win streak in the WNBA. SportsCenter All Night, ESPN Radio. Washington Commanders quarterback Jaden Daniels, not thrilled with his former school, and he's informed LSU they can no longer use his name, image, or likeness. The crux of the issue, Daniels' camp says the Tigers have given number 5 to sophomore quarterback DJ Pickett. That number 5 was the jersey that Daniels wore when he won the Heisman in 2023. It's not retired at LSU, but it is the first time a player has worn number 5 since Daniels left for the NFL. Jersey number 10 in Indiana, that's quarterback Josh Hoover, who takes over for Fernando Mendoza for the reigning champs. The bar obviously set high at Indiana. What do they need from Hoover this season? ESPN analyst Dusty Dvorak.
5: You can't turn the football over and make mistakes and play for Kurt Sinan. It just won't happen. Here's the great news for Josh Hoover. He's going to have such a good supporting cast around him. He's not going to be asked to do too much. Two excellent wide receivers in Charlie Becker and Nick Marsh. An offensive line and a running game that's going to complement this passing attack. Mike Shanahan, the offensive coordinator, he wants to have balance, and they're going to have that on this offense. Oh, by the way, this will be yet another elite defense for Indiana. So he's not going to be asked to do all the same things there that he did at TCU. The one thing he will be asked to do, there will be moments throughout the season, well, late in games, critical situations, big, high-leverage moments, he's got to make plays. We saw Fernando Mendoza do that a season ago. It was against Penn State. It was against Iowa. It was against Miami in the national championship game. So as good as the pieces around Josh Hoover are, at certain moments, when it calls for him, he's got to step up, and he's got to be willing to make those plays we saw Mendoza make a year ago.
6: I'm not going to ask you if they're going to have another perfect season. But I will ask you, will they run it back, you think?
5: Look, I think they have the pieces in place to do so. I'm not going to say it's my pick for right now, but I'm not picking against Kurt Cignetti. I'm not going to do it. He's told us all we need to be on notice, and if we haven't learned at this point, something's wrong with us. Look, they came in the coaches poll 6. I think there's already some disrespect from Kurt Cignetti. This team will be laser focused. It's the best coach team in all of college football when you think of fundamentals, execution, discipline. That is exactly what this team will be here once again. And I've mentioned it. They bring back a lot of pieces from last year's team, and they have handpicked the perfect pieces to be in place. I expect they're back in the Big Ten championship. I expect them to be back in the college football playoff. Will they run the gamut and win a second straight national title? Time will tell. But this team will be in place to make another run late into the season.
1: Hard to run the table once again, especially with the bigger target on your back. SportsCenter All Night, ESPN Radio. Back to baseball. Astros and Giants in a tight one.
7: Here's a 2-1 to Trammell. And Taylor hits it well and hits it deep to right. Lee is back onto the warning track at the wall, and it is off the wall. Trammell tearing around second. He's on his way to third with a stand-up triple.
1: He would score on a sacrifice fly, one of two for the Astros. They get two runs on sac flies, and it's good enough for a 2-1 win over the Giants. Yordan Alvarez, 1-for-3 with a walk, improves his batting average to a major league best .322. He's also second in RBI and tied for first in homers. 72nd game this season. He's reached base multiple times. That's the most in Major League Baseball. KBME 790 AM with the call. Cardinals pulling away from the Phillies.
7: The pitch to Burleson. He swings and he hits it toward the gap. Center field. That's not going to be caught. The ball gets down. Goes to the wall. Here comes a second run on the double by Burleson, with Weatherholt and Herrera scoring, as the Cardinals have built a 4-1 lead with two outs in the fifth inning.
8: Burley with that big double a couple innings ago, and he grounds that one right side, base hit. And rounding third, trying to score, is Weatherholt. The throw comes into third. Everybody's safe, and Burley picks up yet another RBI.
1: He goes 2-for-3. RBI double in the fifth inning, was his 30th double of the season. Cardinals Radio Network. Cardinals, a 7-1 win over the Phillies. They go to 61-60. They're over .500 for the first time since July 26th. Sold again. That's next. 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
1: 2 days continuing this morning with the Steelers on the table with their preseason action set to get underway. It's coming up this morning on Unsportsmanlike. Evan, Canty, Michelle, 6 to 10 Eastern here on ESPN Radio.
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1: Rays finish a 9-0 road trip. They have baseball's best record after the Brewers are swept in San Diego. Red Sox drop a fifth straight game. Russell Westbrook announces his retirement from the NBA. Lakers are sold for the second time in 14 months.
2: Josh Kushner and Bob Iger reportedly set to buy the Lakers for more than $12 billion.
3: Kushner and Bob Iger were involved in expansions in Las Vegas. They looked around and said, before we do this, let's call and see if the Lakers are available.
1: Lakers are being sold to Kushner and Iger, $12.5 billion, which is a record-breaking price. The two were involved in the expansion process in Las Vegas, but pivoted and went off to the Lakers instead, buying the franchise from Mark Walter, who purchased his controlling interest in the team last year from the Buss family. ESPN's Ramona Shelburne and Dave McMenamin.
4: I've checked in with sources around the league, I'm sure, as we all have, and the biggest question mark I keep getting back to me is, why? Is this in relation to the investigation, the federal investigation going on into Mark Walter's other business interests outside of his ownership of the Dodgers and the Lakers and the Sparks? We're going to find out. We're going to keep asking these questions. But on its face, we can say, yes, that's a great job. You make $2.5 billion in 14 months.
5: Yeah, he flipped the house very quickly.
4: Exactly. Yes. But the way he talked about this team when he initially purchased it is that he was going to be basically the stakeholder for the rest of his career, the rest of his life. You know, this is a legacy type of entity. This isn't a building that you just flip like a house, right?
5: Right.
4: So there's some major question marks here. And I think there's also some question marks about the initial sale from the Buss family to the Walters, because 14 months later, $2.5 billion more it's worth. So maybe it was not the best decision in the time to sell it to the Walter.
3: Well, it's worth more because of the expansion, right? So if the house next to you sells for $10 billion, your house is worth more, especially if it's a legacy.
4: But we didn't know about expansion 14 months ago?
3: Yeah, that's true. Yeah. I mean, but I'm just saying the numbers have gotten real. I think when people thought about expansion, it was seen as $6 to $8 billion at the time. I think it's going well north of that now. And I think that it was a smart pivot. I mean, you can buy, this is a, you know, Josh Kushner has he runs Thrive Capital. They just started another fund called Thrive Eternal, which is investing in legacy brands. They bought a minority share of the San Francisco Giants earlier this year. And I think this is a huge one.
6: A big picture here, like this is the Lakers. This is not usually how we talk about the Lakers. Are sort of more in flux right now, seemingly, than I kind of would assume a team like the Lakers would be, right? Like, you have ownership flip like an Airbnb. We don't know what's going on with Jeannie Buss. We don't know what's going on with the Pelinka and the folks in there. Like, this seems like there's more chaos in the Lakers organization than you should.
3: The Buss family is still, they still have their, I believe it's between 17 and 18%. That's
7: so
3: not
7: they
3: part
7: will, that
3: of
7: will remain.
3: That will remain.
7: Okay.
3: I don't know what happens to this agreement that she had with Mark, that she would be the controlling owner for 5 years. My guess is that goes with this sale. This will take a couple months to go through, at least, and there's a whole process it has to go through. So right now, the phrase I heard from one Laker employee was business as usual.
7: You said business as usual. How does this affect the status of the head coach, J.J. Redick, who, by the way, has, I would imagine, a relationship with Bob Iger, if I recall correctly, or Rob Pelinka and their job status? Are they having to prove themselves here now?
3: I would
7: forward?
3: Expect so.
7: Yeah.
3: I mean, look, that you buy a team, you're going to want to hire your own people. And the people in place are very good. So the Mark Walter and his group just went through an evaluation process with everyone. They've kept people. They've hired new people. And I'm sure the new owners will do the same thing once they're in place and hitting the ground running.
4: I think J.J. Redick's probably in a really good spot here. I mean, Bob Iger was a Clippers season ticket holder when J.J. was on the team.
7: Yes.
4: And also,
7: and he was the number one team.
4: Boss.
7: Yeah.
4: And J.J. was working the finals game.
7: Yeah.
4: So he's a good spot. But we'll have to see where all this thing
3: goes. There's a couple names you should pay attention to. Chris Paul, close friend of Bob Iger's. He's sort of a mentor to Chris Paul. Chris recently retired. He's available. Incredible basketball mind. I don't know what that means for him.
1: NBA Board of Governors still has to approve the sale, $12.5 billion, an NBA record-breaking price. Speaking of the Lakers, one of the teams Russell Westbrook played for in his 18 NBA seasons, one of seven teams for whom he played. Westbrook announcing his retirement on social media Wednesday, which included a video of his career narrated by Michael B. Jordan. Westbrook spent a couple of years at UCLA, selected fourth overall in the 2008 draft by Seattle, which relocated to Oklahoma City, where Westbrook spent 11 seasons there, helping the franchise become a contender. Earlier on ESPN Radio, our Freddie Coleman.
8: Many people thought he was going to be a nice guard, a guy that would play hard.
9: I agree.
8: A guy that you need on your basketball team to set the temperature, was going to be a good defender. Nobody saw the all-time record in the NBA for triple-doubles. Better than Magic Johnson, better than Larry Bird, better than LeBron James. And you can try to dismiss that as a stat. Dismiss it all you want. I don't think you realize how hard it is to do anything successfully at the highest level when it comes to the NBA. And he was doing that routinely, even before and after he was the MVP in the NBA back in 2017. Nobody saw this coming from Russell Westbrook. And yet, time and time again, people always trying to poke holes in his game. Trying to say, well, if he did this, well, he did that. Russell Westbrook said, I got here by being like this. I know that's my superpower. And can I work on different things? Yes. But no one's going to question that I'm going to be all in with that kind of effort.
1: And not many people are going to question that he'll wind up in Springfield as well in a handful of years. SportsCenter All Night, ESPN Radio.
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11: We was informed, you know, in everything the right way, so it was never a miscommunication.
12: You know, my job every day is what I love by. I just keep trying to win the day.
13: I have my reasons. I have my reasons of how it's going to go, and it's still a competition. We're still excited to watch guys practice today.
14: What I care about is production on the football and not looking forward to the 2027 draft and go, hey, look, we don't really need to really, really settle this situation out this year because we're going to address it next year. They've been trying to address it next year for years.
1: Preseason football gets underway in earnest this week, including a half dozen games on the schedule for Thursday night. Browns see the Bears Saturday. Deshaun Watson will be Cleveland's starter. Coach Todd Monken.
13: One's going to start this week, and one's going to start next week, right? And we're going to play about a similar. I'd like to see a quarterback play a half and get a 2-minute. We're going to do everything we can to try and get a 2-minute, right? Simulate that for the half, and we're going to try to do the exact same thing the next week.
15: Why one for Chicago and the other for Chicago? I mean, which one?
13: You have to pick.
15: I
13: got to pick somebody. Yeah. So I have my reasons. I have my reasons of how it's going to go. And it's not, I mean, it's still a competition. We're still excited to watch guys practice today, let alone, you know, on Saturday and then next week against Buffalo. And we'll get a chance to see them both. And then every week we'll assess it. It'll be a little bit more difficult with the player that doesn't play as much this week or the other quarterbacks. Right? We'll be able to assess, you know, in terms of the quarterback that started, how he played, and when the other guys came in and played, and then the opposite will be next week against Buffalo.
1: Deshaun Watson and Shedeur Sanders have been alternating first-team practice reps during the competition with Cleveland. This week marks the first action for Watson since tearing his Achilles in October 2024. Sat out the 25 season after undergoing a second Achilles surgery. ESPN's Jeremy Fowler.
16: Todd Monken wants to see more. This is the truest quarterback battle out of them all around the league because Deshaun Watson was a clear favorite in the spring. Shedeur Sanders has made it interesting, closed the gap somewhat in recent months, but then the last week, Watson has had good production on the practice field, so he seems to be well-positioned to earn this job if he can have a good outing this week. They also have a joint practice against the Buffalo Bills next week, so there's a lot of action that Todd Monken wants to see over time. He needs somebody to earn it right now, and both quarterbacks are going to try.
1: Quarterback competition continues, certainly a question in Cleveland as we head into the preseason. Earlier on ESPN Radio, Hall of Fame quarterback Warren Moon says there's pride involved.
17: Well, I think if Deshaun has any pride, and I think he does because I know him pretty well, that he wants to live up to that contract. He wants to go out there and show that he's a better player than what's happened over the last 3 or 4 years since he's been in there in Cleveland. You know, a lot of off-field problems in the beginning, and then the injuries started to mount. So he really hasn't played a lot of football games for Cleveland, and he's kind of been, you know, mediocre in the times that he has played. So I think this is a very important year for him. I think he feels like he's finally completely healthy. Didn't have to go through an off-season of rehab. He could just work on his game. And he's in a really good competition with Shedeur, which makes, again, him better, makes the best come out of you.
1: Hall of Famer Warren Moon earlier on game night here on ESPN Radio. Speaking of quarterbacks, Falcons will be starting Tua Tagovailoa Friday in their preseason opener against Denver. Coach Kevin Stefanski making that announcement on Wednesday. Doesn't mean that he'll be starting week one of the regular season, however. As Stefanski says, not ready to name a starter for week one. ESPN's Jeremy Fowler.
16: Tua is well positioned. Most people I talked to around the league believe that he will earn that job because Michael Penix has not yet graduated to 11-man work in practice. The Falcons simply don't know if he can play preseason games. If he can and get back in a hurry and play well, he can certainly make this interesting. Now, I'm told the staff has been really impressed by Michael Penix, who has been ahead of schedule, has done a lot, has shown the explosion that made him a top 10 pick just a few years ago. So there's something to work on there where he could be an option for them. But in the short term, the Falcons view accuracy is the most important thing with a quarterback. They've seen Tua be accurate. Kevin Stefanski, though, I'm told, could wait till even later in the month when he has to release more of an official depth chart to truly name a starter. He is not in a rush here.
1: Says it's too early to tap a starting quarterback for the regular season, which will begin week one, September 13th against the Steelers. SportsCenter All Night, ESPN Radio. The decision to name Kyler Murray as the QB in Minnesota was out of my control, says former starter J.J. McCarthy. He lost the competition this week, early in the summer, comparatively speaking. ESPN insider Adam Schefter.
9: They didn't even wait till they got to preseason week one. Before they could even take a preseason snap, they named Kyler Murray their starter. And I think the Vikings knew what they've had in the past with certain veteran quarterbacks like Daniel Jones and Sam Darnold. Those quarterbacks have left the building. They were looking for another veteran quarterback. They found that in Kyler Murray, who also was looking to jumpstart his career. He signed a contract that has a clause in it that says he cannot be tagged after the season. Of course, if he plays the way that he and the Vikings want, he won't want to leave Minnesota. He'll want to stay there and continue on. But the fact of the matter is, these two sides needed each other. Kyler Murray thought this worked. The Vikings thought it worked. And they made it official this week by naming him the starter before they even played a down in the preseason. J.J. McCarthy's not going to be looking for a trade. He is content to play out this season in Minnesota. It doesn't preclude Minnesota from making a move, although Kevin O'Connell, the Vikings head coach, said they absolutely plan on and want to keep J.J. McCarthy. So it would stand to reason right now that J.J. McCarthy will finish this season in Minnesota, and then we would revisit this topic again in the offseason, presumably with, at that point in time, the Vikings and J.J. McCarthy figuring out a way to go their own separate ways after this season. But for right now, J.J. McCarthy is not going to be looking for a trade.
1: So how does that future look for McCarthy? 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
18: We don't know where J.J. McCarthy is. Listen, Mike, you and I both raised an eyebrow that J.J. McCarthy was taken as high as he was in the draft. We did not think that should have happened. And he has struggled, both with injury, which isn't his fault, and with accuracy problems and obviously overall quarterbacking problems. He has struggled. He's in his third year. He's had opportunity. So you wonder, quite honestly, Kyler's fine. He's starting. You wonder now mentally where J.J. McCarthy is, because it has been a struggle for him since being, the 10th overall pick. So you wonder how he's going to react mentally.
1: And now as we roll into the NFL preseason, Golic's, by the way, weekdays 10 a.m. Eastern here on ESPN Radio. Half dozen games for the NFL in the preseason as we get into it in earnest, starting with those half dozen games on Thursday. That includes a matchup between the Steelers and the Packers. Aaron Rodgers going to see his former team, albeit in Pittsburgh. Will he be on the field to see his former team?
19: Oh, it's preseason. It's not real football. So if I do, great. If not, great. I think those are a waste of a day, and I think preseason football is good to see guys with the pads on, under the lights, how they react to the nerves. But it's not real regular season football.
20: So there's no advantage for you?
19: I don't think so.
1: So the feeling in Steelers camp, ESPN Steelers reporter Brooke Pryor.
20: The first thing I thought is that Rodgers said that 20 years ago, the preseason felt like his Super Bowl, but as he said now, it's not real football, and he could kind of really care less if he plays or not. But it is interesting because he told Mike Silver of The Athletic just a week ago that Mike McCarthy told him that he would be playing 30 to 40 snaps in the preseason. Then we asked Mike McCarthy who would play, and McCarthy insisted that Rodgers was begging to play. But then you ask Rodgers, and he sounds pretty meh, doesn't really want to get out there, but he will if he's asked.
1: So does Rodgers. As a veteran quarterback, need the work, ESPN analyst Lewis Riddick.
21: 22 years in, the benefits of Aaron Rodgers, or for Aaron Rodgers, playing one to two series is slim and not. I mean, it's ridiculous, really, to even have the conversation about what benefit does it have for Aaron. It really doesn't have any. Do you need to see how he reacts to being under the bright lights and whether or not he gets nervous? No. Do you really think that Aaron needs to see what basic cover three and cover two and a basic over front looks like? No. So really all you're doing is you're putting him at risk for someone trying to make a football team who the preseason really does mean something to, and who it is their Super Bowl for, rolling into your quarterback's knee, and then you're trotting out there Drew Aller or Will Howard, and you don't want to do that. You just don't want to do that at this point in time. So for Aaron, it wouldn't even be a discussion for me. It wouldn't even be a discussion. Just put your hat on. We'll see you on Monday in team meeting.
1: And the preseason opener for the Steelers is Thursday night against the Packers. Are we resetting the current era again? That's next. SportsCenter All Night continues. It's ESPN Radio.
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1: 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Big price tag on the LA Lakers being sold once again. They were sold 14 months ago for $10 billion. They're being sold again this month for $12.5 billion. Luka Doncic getting yet another owner. ESPN's Ramona Shelburne, Dave McMenamin, David Dennis Jr.
2: We're starting the Luka era. I mean, the Luka era has been moving very slowly, partly because of the LeBron James thing. New ownership again. This guy is supposed to be your flagship player that you are building a Lakers franchise around. What we know about the Lakers, you get a guy like Luka to come into, you win a championship. That's what the Lakers do. And it's taken 2 years for them to even get out the gate with this Luka thing.
3: Right.
2: This is a big part of how they're going to move forward.
3: Well, interesting, Dave, you had the story about a sense of urgency of this offseason, and I would assume that urgency continues.
4: And thus far, you know, I've checked in with a few sources who said that last year, when the Walter Group was in charge, they were still interacting with the Lakers the same way they were under the bus regime.
2: Mm-hmm.
4: And so we'll see if that continues, and that would include Luka Doncic's representatives. Will they be continue to go through Rob Pelinka and Genie, or will they be now establishing these relationships with Kushner and Bob Iger?
5: Look, Luka Doncic was with Mark Cuban, then he sold his team. He gets traded to L.A. in the middle of the night. He's wrapping his head around that. A couple months later, he gets traded in February. They sell the team in May. He's just getting to know Mark Walter. And now he's got a new ball. I mean,
3: it's like speed dating for Luka.
1: Yeah. Ownership changing hands once again for Luka Doncic. SportsCenter All Night, ESPN Radio. Back to the Diamond, AL East matchup, Blue Jays, Red Sox.
6: Durant at third, two-run deficit. The pitch is a ground ball that's going to end the game. Clements got it at second. He throws the first ball game over. The Red Sox have lost five straight. Toronto scores five in the eighth. Red Sox battle late, but they come up short, and it is gut check time tomorrow in Toronto. 6-4 Blue Jays.
1: Red Sox fifth straight loss following a 9-game win streak. WEEI with the call as the Blue Jays get past the Red Sox 6-4. Guardians a 6-4 win over the Tigers. Braves double up the Mets 6-3. Braves have won 11 in their last 12 at home. SportsCenter All Night, ESPN Radio.
0: 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Number 5.
1: WNBA Wings get a 6-point win over Toronto. Dallas getting 22 from Paige Beckers. All in the second half. USA Network.
7: Wimba Wale. Over to Beckers. Beckers rises. And hits. Because that is what Paige Beckers does.
0: Number 4.
1: Baseball. Cubs double up the Nationals 12-6. Seven of the runs off the bat of one guy. Cubs Radio Network.
8: Bregman swings, and it's a high fly ball deep left center field. This is going to be number 3. It's gone. Into the Cubs bullpen in left center. What a night for Alex Bregman. 3 home runs. This one a 2-run job. And the Cubs now up 12-5 here in the eighth.
0: Number 3.
1: Cardinals beat the Phillies to move back over 500, getting some defense along the way. 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
9: The 2-2 pitch, here it comes. It's hit towards right center field. Long way to run for Jordan Walker, and he dives, and he made the catch. What a play by Jordan Walker in right center field. That was going to go to the wall, at least a double, and Walker timed it perfectly. He laid out with his big frame and brought it in. What a play by Jaywalk.
0: Number 2.
1: Dodgers were trailing early at home to the Royals, until their leadoff hitter stepped back up in the third. AM 570 LA Sports.
10: He swings, hits a high drive, left field, way back and gone. Goodbye. Shohei Ohtani with an opposite field blast, and the Dodgers lead it 3-2. 27th home run for Shohei Ohtani. And he is the show that never ends.
0: Number 1.
1: It took 11 innings in San Diego, but the Padres outlast the team with baseball's best record again. 97-3 the Fan.
6: Now the pitch. Luis swings, lines it into right field, a base hit. Lara charging, has the great arm. Here's the throw to the plate. Sanchez is tagged. He's safe.
7: Padres walk it off.
11: tagged down on a throw that was slightly high. And Song got underneath the tag as Luis Camposano wins it. And in 11, the Padres complete the sweep 4-3.
1: And with that win, the Padres taking a one-game lead over the Diamondbacks in the wild card standings.
12: 1-1 pitch, and he drives this out to deep right center field. Carroll's just going to watch it fly. Splash down.
1: 850 KLA. Colorado wins 6-4. Diamondbacks dropping a game in the wild card standings to the Padres. That's going to do it for SportsCenter All Night. I'm Jay Reynolds. Thursday, August 13th, birthday of former Mariner and former Yankee Jay Buhner.
13: What the hell did you trade Jay Buhner for?
1: 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I'm Jay Reynolds on Sportsmanlike is next. 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
19: Here is your latest Middle Tennessee weather. Thursday brings a slight chance of showers and thunderstorms before noon, otherwise mostly sunny and hot with a high near 99. Heat index values may reach 111. Friday stays sunny and hot with a high near 100. Overnight lows will be around 77 to 78. 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
1: 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Along with Chris Canty, Amber Wilson from Amber and
3: Let's
1: Ian.
3: Let's go.
1: 8 to 10 p. Eastern time in for Smalls today. And you heard Amber there talking about vacations versus trips. And Evan Cohen with you as well. CeCe, Amber Wilson didn't have a vacation nor a trip last night. Thank God everything's okay. But how was your night last night, Amber?
4: Well, first of all, this is a vacation getting to hang out with you guys. Thrilled to be here. But last night, not so much. My 7-year-old son decided it was a great night to crack his head open. Now, it was, in my opinion, in mommy's opinion, it was jumping on the couch. My son later told me it was jumping onto the couch, so it doesn't actually count as jumping on the couch, which he knows he's not supposed to do. Mm. But Canty, this is life as the parent of a boy. So Mazel, I know yours is, 7 months, 8 months old now, and this is that life, man. He is fine. There was an ambulance involved. We did go to the hospital. We got some staples. We got some stitches. We're good as new.
3: I can tell, based on your recount of the story, that your son is absolutely the son of an attorney. Because
4: Two attorneys.
3: Exactly. So, because his recount of the events in question is different from mom's assessment of what happened. Mm. And I love that he engaged in the pushback just to clarify exactly what happened from his perspective as to deflect and potentially avoid any type of accountability from mom or dad.
1: That's right.
4: Well, because you don't want to punish or be angry, obviously, at first. When your kids hurt, then that's not the time. And so, of course, we didn't have the conversation until well after the hospital. Everything's fine at this point. And I said gently, hey, buddy, do you think

0: but also there's a little bit of a daredevil in him. And based on what Amber is telling me about what happened with her son last night, this doesn't go away.
1: Mm.
0: So how do you manage that, Amber?
1: You don't. You never manage any of it. That's all hell.
0: You don't manage any of it?
1: Amber, am I right? I mean, come on. I have a 12 and a 10-year-old. It just gets different. It doesn't get easier. Every single parent listening and watching our show right now can relate to Amber, can relate to, well, maybe not the athleticism of your son, Cece, can relate to me of it just, it's not that it gets easier. It just gets different. Like, I have a similar story to Amber when my son was probably around that same age, that he hit his head playing basketball in a driveway on like a gate thing. His head is split open. I'm in the ambulance with him. The paramedics and the doctors, whatever, in the ambulance say to him, you know, they're doing through all the questionnaire stuff. They go, when is your birthday? He gives the month and the day. And they go, what year? And he says, every year. Like, you know, that's a pretty good answer.
0: That's pretty good.
1: I mean, that is correct. Sharp. But it's like, can we just answer the damn question? They're trying to help you. He happens to be right.
0: But you knew he was okay with that answer.
1: Yeah, I'm like, all right, you know what? Maybe we're on to something. But yeah, it never gets easier. It just gets different. Hi, Amber. Welcome. What a way to start here with Amber's son. Thank God he is okay. I got to tell another quick story. It is about, 10:01 a.m. Eastern time yesterday. We get done with the show. We're sitting here. And after every show, we have a meeting. We talk about the show. We talk about the next day's show. And we're kind of lining things up. There's a couple of things we got to record for the promotional commercials that we air during ESPN Radio. And Nuno says to us, the Lakers, I think, were just sold. And the two of us are saying, what are you talking about? The Lakers? You mean a year ago? Like, are you reading the old newspaper? Nuno's like prides himself on sitting there in the recliner reading an actual newspaper. We're like, you must be reading something new, like old. And he said, no, it's coming across the newswire. I said, all right, let me reach out to somebody in Los Angeles about this. I text the person. Person says, I don't know what you're talking about. I said, Ramona Shelburne has it. He says, I think she must have been hacked. I said, I don't think she was hacked. I'm looking at it right now. And all of us sat here stunned that a year or so after your squad, CeCe, the Los Angeles Lakers were sold to billionaire Mark Walter, who also owns the Dodgers. Basically, a year later, they were sold to Josh Kushner and Bob Iger, former CEO of Disney. This building that we are in is the Bob Iger building currently, a phenomenal CEO of Disney for all these years, for a $12.5 billion valuation. I say valuation because that is not what they're paying, because they own roughly 78% of the team. The Buss family still owns some of the team as well as other investors. But the Lakers, after being valued at $10 billion in 2025, in 2026 at $12.5 billion. And I'm going to say something, because the more you understand this and the more you think about this, the crazier it becomes relative to the quick turnaround and how many names are attached to this story. I'm just going to give you the list of people that easily can be connected to this sale. It's the most interesting thing we've ever seen in terms of a sale in sports. Here's the names of people or places or things that can be connected. Ready?
0: Yep.
1: The LA Dodgers, the Los Angeles Lakers, the NBA, Adam Silver, President Trump, Jared Kushner, Josh Kushner, Jeannie Buss, Mark Walter, Magic Johnson, Chris Paul, Bob Iger, Disney, LeBron James, and FIFA can all be tied within one line to this sale.
0: 1 degree of separation, yep.
1: Think about that for a second, CeCe. Amber, this is insane how quickly this came together. Ramona reported that it came together on Sunday. Here's what she had to say. Ramona Shelburne, ESPN NBA Insider on First Take. We're going to get that in a second, so I apologize. The point is, it came together on Sunday.
2: Josh Kushner and Bob Iger were involved in the expansion process in Las Vegas. They had a bid group together, and the bidding in Las Vegas was getting extremely high. At some point, they looked around and said, why are we bidding on an expansion team? Before we do this, let's call and see if the Lakers are available. They live in Los Angeles. Obviously, Bob Iger used to run our company here and is an avid NBA fan. He used to sit courtside at Clipper games all the time. So they called Mark Walter. I am told this was on Sunday that they called Mark Walter and said, hey, before we go.

0: forward with the Las Vegas deal. Are the Lakers available? Could we make you an offer for the Lakers? And Mark Walter wasn't interested in selling, but the number they discussed, $12.5 billion, Shay, was something that he had to think about. And he had, I think, 1 or 2 days to think about it before this started moving forward, before they had to move forward with the expansion process. But, you know, Mark Walter purchased the Lakers just last year. That went through in 2025. It was approved by the Board of Governors at $10 billion. So from October of last year to right now, he just made $2.5 billion on the Los Angeles Lakers.
1: Curious to know why the first instinct of the group led by Iger and Kushner decided that, you know what, we're going to call to see if the Lakers were available. Mm. Of all of the other potential franchises that were out there to be purchased, owners, prospective owners, potentially looking to unload their teams based on what the valuations have done and where they've been going over the past several years, I'm curious to know why the pivot was from expansion franchise to the LA Lakers. And this is where people start to try to connect dots with what's going on with Mark Walter and the federal investigation and the SEC investigation into his business practices. It's fascinating to think about all of the, you know, the layers to this and how the degree of separation is so small when it comes to people that control the levers of power in this country. It's fascinating to see how all of this came together and resulting in one of the most iconic franchises in all of sports history, essentially being flipped like a house in the hood. I never thought that after the Lakers were sold at a $10 billion valuation 14 months ago, that they would then be sold again at a $12.5 billion valuation.
2: Amber, if we look at this and just based on the reporting, okay, Mark Walter, now the former owner of the Lakers, who built his financial empire in the insurance industry, is under federal investigation for alleged tax fraud by other companies tied to the billionaire. Bloomberg reported in July that U.S. prosecutors in Manhattan are examining whether Delaware Life Insurance Company and Clear Spring Life, and an annuity company, two insurers controlled by Walter, failed to disclose that their private credit holdings backed other Walter-controlled ventures. The Securities and Exchange Commission is running a parallel investigation, according to the Bloomberg report. This is all Amber per Bloomberg. So then the speculation comes in, did he flip the team because he needed the money to pay off whatever it is that's going on in the real world, the non-sports world part of this?
3: Right. I would imagine it could not hurt to now have $12.5 billion or whatever his walkaway is of that, because he doesn't own 100% of the Lakers, but certainly he just made some money, honey. And I would imagine that that would help with some of those investigations, whatever that's leading to. I think that had a lot to do with this. If you're reading between the lines, that's of course not what's being reported. What's being reported is that this was a spur of the moment thing, and it was a deal he couldn't turn down. And I do like the idea, guys, of a spur of the moment decision. Like the rest of us are driving past a Starbucks and we decide, sir, spur of the moment, let's get a coffee, you know? And apparently with billionaires, they're driving around and they decide, let's buy the Los Angeles Lakers for $12.5 billion. Like, that's a spur of the moment decision for these people. I have a hard time believing that. I don't know. I don't have that kind of money. I have a hard time believing if I operated in that world, though, that I would make those sorts of spur of the moment decisions. I would imagine that maybe Kushner and Iger had some sort of idea that it would be beneficial to Mark Walter to sell the Lakers. And so maybe the Lakers were sort of secretly for sale. That's all complete speculation on my part. I just think if you connect the dots that there might be a little bit more to this, Evan, and there might have been a reason that they knew that if they made him an offer he can't refuse, he would not refuse it.
2: Yeah, there's so much more. We got to continue this conversation because there's that part of it. There's also, how does ownership in sports get vetted that quickly? Now, maybe that's the Bob Iger part, because Bob Iger obviously has the interactions and the relationships with the NBA for 100 years, that there's less of a vetting process.
1: You want to know how it gets vetted that quickly? A $12.5 billion valuation. Who in the NBA is going to turn that down?
2: Well, okay.
1: No governor is going to turn that down because they just made more money.
3: It hasn't been fully vetted, though, yet, guys. That process is going to take weeks.
1: I understand that. But this is something that everybody wants to happen because of the price tag that's associated with the Lakers.
2: All right, we're going to continue this conversation. One of the most shocking sports business stories we've seen in the last decade plus. 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
6: 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A deep shot to right center field. And it's way back.
3: Matt Olson and the NL East leading Braves welcome Nolan Arenado and the Arizona Diamondbacks, who are in the thick of the wild card race.
6: Nolan Arenado.
3: The Diamondbacks at the Braves. 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

0: Kevin, Canty, and Michelle are unsportsmanlike.
1: The Lakers once again have been sold. Josh Kushner and Bob Iger reportedly set to buy the Lakers for more than $12 billion.
2: Kushner and Bob Iger were involved in the expansion process in Las Vegas. At some point, they looked around and said, before we do this, let's call and see if the Lakers are available.
3: Walter bought it in 25. It's no wonder he owned the Dodgers, the Sparks, Cadillac Formula One, Chelsea. I mean, he is making money.
4: Tonight here on ESPN Radio, ESPN 2. 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Weeknights 8 p.m. to 10 p.m. Eastern. In for Smalls today, Evan Cohen with you. And we have been talking about one of the most shocking sports business stories over the last decade plus, because none of us saw the Lakers being sold 1 year after the Lakers were sold. And in reality, if you want to put it into layman's terms, how much money would you take to give up on a dream, to just sell your dream? Mark Walters said it was his dream to buy the Lakers, right? So it's a dream unless you could plus out $2.5 billion in valuation. Was it really? Can you really say something is a dream if there's a price for you to not live it out?
5: No.
4: Then it's not a dream.
5: But that's the part that's weird to me. I know. Because when he purchased the Lakers, he made it sound as if this was going to be one of his priorities for the rest of his life. He looked at himself as a steward of the most iconic franchise in the NBA. It didn't sound as if it was just a flip opportunity. It sounded as if he was angling for this for a really long time. And to be able to align the LA Dodgers and the LA Lakers, two of the most iconic franchises in all of sports that happen to be in the same city, I just never thought that the Mark Walter group would potentially move off of the Lakers in less than 2 years.
4: Yeah, we need Tarek and Christina, flip or flop. This is an HGTV kind of show.
5: We need Pablo Torre finds out. That's not who we need. Like, I want to know exactly what's going on with this.
4: Let's just do this then without being...
5: Go for it. We got to do it.
4: Right, no, we... Okay, Nuno has Dave McMenamin sound that he wants to play here from NBA today, as this is the background as to why Dave McMenamin covers the Lakers, why the Lakers would sell now.
6: I've checked in with sources around the league, I'm sure, as we all have, and the biggest question mark I keep getting back to me is why? Is this in somehow in relation to the investigation, the federal investigation going on into Mark Walters' other business interests outside of his ownership of the Dodgers and the Lakers and the Sparks? We're going to find out. We're going to keep asking these questions. But on its face, we can say, yes, that's a great job. You make $2.5 billion in 14 months.
7: Yeah, he flipped the house very quickly.
6: Exactly. Yes. But the way he talked about this team when he initially purchased it is that he was going to be basically the stakeholder for the rest of his career, the rest of his life. You know, this is a legacy type of entity. This isn't a building that you just flip like a house, right?
7: Right.
6: So there's some major question marks here.
4: Okay. So you brought up Pablo Torre Finds Out, obviously a phenomenal Pulitzer Prize winning reporter. And
5: who does great work in the LA area, so I'm told. Ask Steve Ballmer.
4: So, Amber, I think when we look at this, to CeCe's point, you never said anyone was doing anything fishy by any stretch of imagination. What you just brought up by bringing up Pablo was someone needs to explain how quickly this all came together, why it came together, who else was involved and how it came together? What did some people know versus other people knowing? And that's why there are so many names involved in this with direct ties to so many different people.
8: Right. It's impossible to ignore the investigation into Walter's other companies. It's impossible to ignore some of the things that just aren't necessarily making logical sense in terms of how quickly this deal came together. Ramona's excellent. She's obviously reporting what she's being told. Ramona had said that over here, Kushner and Iger were bidding on a Las Vegas expansion team and things were getting too expensive. And so they decided to pivot and buy the Los Angeles Lakers instead for $12.5 billion. That doesn't really make sense, because what was being reported for the Vegas expansion team was something more like $7 to $10 billion. So all of a sudden you've decided to then go spend a whole lot more money on the Los Angeles Lakers. I know that's an iconic franchise, but all of this seems peculiar. And I think it's fair for those questions to be asked. And obviously this whole thing did come together very quickly. It clearly was kept under wraps, whatever conversations were being had previously. So there isn't much reporting on this done yet. And the powers that be, like the McMenamins and the Ramonas of the world, are certainly going to be digging into this. And I would imagine that we'll be finding out some more stuff here over the next few weeks. But I want to call something out, because both of you said that it's not actually a dream if there's a price tag on giving it up. And all three of us sitting here are living out our dream right now. And you mean to tell me, Evan Cohen, that if somebody walks into that studio right now and said, I will hand you $5 billion to give up your seat on Unsportsmanlike, you wouldn't do it and go find another show? Come on now.
9: I'm the wrong person to ask that one to.
5: I think we've already discussed this, Amber. Unfortunately, none of us won the Powerball. That's somebody in Illinois, so God bless them. But here's what I'll say. If we won that kind of money, Amber, we're going to still do Unsportsmanlike. We're just not going to do it from here.
8: Okay. Fair enough.
9: We may start at 7.
8: You're doing it from your mega yacht.
5: But here's the thing, Amber, and I think we're all dancing around it, talking around it, because we don't want to step on any landmines. But it's hard to ignore that Mark Walter is in the midst of a federal investigation with his insurance companies and the underlying credit facilities being utilized to fund some of his other business ventures, most notably purchasing sports franchises. It just so happens 14 months after he bought the Lakers, in the midst of this investigation, an ownership group that features the brother of the President of the United States' son-in-law is buying the team. That's hard to ignore. Now, it could be purely coincidental. Who knows? But something just doesn't seem right on its face when it comes to the pivot that the Iger-Kushner ownership group had from expansion franchises out on the West Coast to buying the most iconic franchise in the entire league.
9: So can I give you other connections? I brought up all these names. I'm going to give you the other connections. CeCe just gave you one in terms of like the real-life investigation to the potential, maybe possible, fraud investigation that's going on with Mark Walter.
5: No, there isn't.
9: There's a federal investigation, an SEC investigation.
5: Yes. Those things are happening.
9: Right. So here's what else is happening. I don't know if people heard, LeBron James left the Lakers. Okay? So LeBron James leaves the Lakers. Amber asked a great question, basically, like, who knew what when? Did he know something? Right? Because who else has been mentioned for the Vegas franchise? LeBron's group. Who now has an opening to maybe get that Vegas franchise where he could have potentially been outbid for that Vegas franchise? And or one of the coolest things about the Bob Iger, Josh Kushner group is the Bob Iger part. Face of the franchise. Trusted leader of an organization. Well, Bob Iger leading the Lakers is akin in some ways to LeBron leading a Vegas franchise, in that you clearly have the face of the franchise. And I know this may shock people. Neither Bob Iger nor LeBron James would be the money guys in a purchase. They don't have the money to purchase an NBA, like, not even close. They're insanely rich, but not even close to purchase an NBA team. Also, Bob Iger, everyone talks about his amazing friendship with who? Chris Paul, who just decides, I'm going to retire. I'm not going to try to get back in. What could Chris Paul be involved with the Lakers now? Wouldn't the irony of all ironies with that, of that he couldn't get traded there, and now maybe he could run the team one day with Bob Iger?
5: Chris Paul running the team, J.J. Redick coaching the team.
9: Where did Bob Iger have floor seats to?
5: Yeah.
9: The L.A. Clippers during that time.
5: He's the owner of Angel FC.
9: So there are so many connections. In addition, Mark Walter, now the former owner of the Lakers, owns the Dodgers, okay? The Dodgers and the Lakers were being merged over the last year or so into an organization that I talked to somebody at ESPN LA yesterday, and he said to me, there's always been this buzz that Andrew Friedman, who runs the Dodgers, could also run the Lakers, not in terms of X's and O's, but how to build a franchise, which would make sense, right? I've said it a million times. I'd hire Theo Epstein to run any sports franchise. Bob Myers running the Commanders. Same kind of thing, right? So there are so many ties. And then Nuno tells me today that FIFA's involved. And I'm like, how is FIFA involved? Because I guess Kushner's investment firm was investing in FIFA, and they were. Yeah. It is. I don't know that we have a story with as many ties to huge name people and teams as this story ever. And Amber, one other thing on the Vegas thing that you brought up in terms of buying the Lakers versus buying Vegas, I think the more we look into this, the more we're going to realize that the Lakers for them are cheaper than Vegas because they're only paying for a percentage of the Lakers with private equity used potentially up to 20% versus the totality of the Vegas franchise. I don't know the full numbers on that because we don't know how much the Vegas franchise will be sold, but I wonder if that's part of it. If, as crazy as it sounds, the Lakers could have been cheaper than the expansion franchise.
8: Maybe, possibly. This is how sports works now, right? With these groups being put together and we're talking billions of dollars being pooled together from, you're right, you know, Bob Iger, hundreds of millionaire, right? But not necessarily a billionaire. And that's why they pull their resources, but they also utilize private equity. And it's a very different world than when the buses bought the Los Angeles Lakers. That was a mom and pop shop for a long, long time. There was good things about that. There was bad things about that. Today, certainly, though, this is how sports franchises are bought. Whether it was in Los Angeles, maybe a similar structure, I have no idea, or Las Vegas rather, but here in LA, this is how it's going to end up going. So there's always a lot of pieces and there's going to be a lot of powerful names involved in basically every sale, I think, from now on forward.
5: Man, the Celtics feel like a bargain from a year ago when they sold for
9: $6 billion. I'm like, if you're Mark Walter, offer $7 billion for the Celtics and you just get them for on the cheap.
5: Right.
9: As crazy as that sounds.
5: The Celtics for 6.1 or the Lakers for 12.5.
9: And you don't get the arena.
5: Oh, my God.
9: You don't have the arena nor the Sparks. They don't have either one. They just have They have the Lakers is what this group now has. All right. A lot of bold things that happen here. Another bold proclamation, though, by one NFL head coach. We will get to that next. We're on Sportsmanlike, presented by Progressive Insurance.
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1: What? Go ahead. You're about to say something. You have something to say. Amber Wilson,
2: Evan Cohen, Chris Candy on Sportsmanlike.
1: I can see it. What's happening?
2: I got to bring this up because a couple of thoughts off of the Lakers deal. First of all,
1: I thought you were going to destroy me.
2: No, not destroying you. No, you're good. We'll get to that later.
3: Not yet.
2: We've got plenty of time for that. First thing, Luka Doncic will be playing for his fifth owner in less than 3 years.
1: At some point, he just may be like, I don't think this is for me. I'm going to go back to Europe.
2: His fifth owner.
1: Give me whatever that offer is that the Greek team gave to Jokic. Give it to me. I'm out of here.
2: Two different owners for the Mavs, and then, of course, three different owners for the Lakers. That is insane. Other thing, Sportico came out with the evaluation of the NFL teams. Dallas Cowboys, $15.5 billion. Seems a little light.
1: Does that include the stadium?
2: They own the stadium. They built it.
1: But does the valuation, is it of the team?
2: Yes. The valuation does include Jerry's World.
1: Oh, then it's got to be up.
2: Yeah.
1: It has to be. No?
2: Yeah. $15.5 billion. If the Lakers just sold for $12.5 billion, the Cowboys, I can't imagine what they're worth.
1: I don't want to recklessly speculate more than we already have on some of these things, but correct me if I'm wrong. Don't the Cowboys have like separate either merch or food or beverage?
2: Food and beverage, yeah.
1: So they have their own
2: food and beverage company with the Yankees. There's a deal that they have with the Yankees.
1: So that increases the valuation, obviously, to get to that number also because they control more.
2: I'm sure it does. But
1: Wow.
2: Jerry with a big smile on his face yesterday.
1: Has to be. We are on Sportsmanlike here on ESPN Radio, ESPN2. We are presented by Progressive Insurance. Amber Wilson in for Smalls today. You hear her with Ian Fitzsimmons every night, Monday through Friday, 8 p. to 10 p. Eastern, except when she has to take her son to the hospital because he jumps on a couch, or jumping on the couch, as he says. It's a big debate in the Wilson household as to what actually happened there. Yesterday, Ben Johnson, head coach of the Chicago Bears, he had an interview with The Athletic, and part of a wide-ranging profile published Wednesday by The Athletic included this quote. You've got 31 other teams coming to training camp saying our goal is to win the Super Bowl. I want more than that, Johnson told The Athletic. I want to have the highest scoring offense ever, which happens to be the 2013 Denver Broncos. I know how many points per game they scored, which is 37.9, and I want to surpass them. I want shutouts. I want blowouts.
3: What?
1: Go ahead.
2: I mean, if you're a Packers fan, you have to be a little worried, don't you? Because he's taking direct aim at Green Bay and Matt LaFleur. I don't know what it is, why he has that axe to grind. I guess it's a part of the Green Bay-Chicago rivalry. But, man, when Ben Johnson says something like that, everybody in the NFL should take notice because his offense, from a personnel standpoint, has the ability to do it. They have a quarterback that has as much horsepower as anybody in the NFL. They've got a pretty good skill position core. And Ben Johnson has the most diverse running game in the entire league. Last year, no team had more plays of 10 yards or more than the Chicago Bears. It was quite literally one of the most explosive offenses we've seen in the National Football League in recent years. And so when he says that they're going to take an even bigger leap and that they want a challenge to have the greatest scoring offense ever. I mean, listen, this is somebody from an X's and O's standpoint has all of the tools in his bag in order to get his team there.
1: Amber, do you think this could be the highest scoring offense of all time?
3: No. And I don't know why we're talking about that. We're talking about a team that had 7 rallies in the fourth quarter last season. And yeah, it's an explosive offense. And Canty just gave you the stat for 10-plus yard runs. If you look at the explosive rate, when you consider the passing explosive rate as well of over 20 yards, the actual explosive rate for this team, they were 7th in the NFL. Obviously still a top 10 in terms of explosive rate. We know what Ben Johnson brought to this offense, but it's not like there's no problems at all with this team. Certainly there's problems with this team defensively. So I know this was a long piece. We're taking a singular quote out of context. I don't know if he addressed that side of the ball. But in terms of the offense, Caleb Williams still needs to work on his accuracy. He had a 58.1% completion percentage last season. That's the lowest for a quarterback leading a playoff team since 2012. So do I think that this is going to automatically become the best most explosive, best offense in the entire league and be blowing out teams every single game? No, but also, why do we care? Why is that the goal? Ben Johnson mentioned the Super Bowl. That should be the goal. Frankly, that should be the only goal.
1: Well, I'm glad you brought up we're taking one quote. Let me give you another quote, Amber, from the Athletic story on Ben Johnson here. So it continues. As for the broader team, Johnson cited the Super Bowl winning New England Patriots teams from 03 and 04, who at one point won 21 consecutive games between the regular season and the postseason. My interjection here, that was a defense first team, just by the way. Now, we go back. Why can't we do that, Johnson said. There has never been an undefeated season since the NFL expanded its schedule to more than 14 regular season games. The moon is the Super Bowl, but we're shooting beyond that for the stars. And I want these players to feel each and every single day they come in. End quote. All right. See, this is where these guys set themselves up to fail.
3: Mm-hmm.
2: Please explain.
1: If he goes 16-1, is that a disappointing season for him?
3: Now it is.
1: See, this is what we do. CeCe, you play this sport. You know how hard it is. Amber and I talk about this stuff. We remember these quotes, not that you don't, but this is the irrational nature that we go to. He's shooting for the moon and the stars. That's great. When you're talking about an undefeated season and the Super Bowl is not enough.
2: But everybody want to go 17-0.
1: But that's not enough, is what he's saying. Like, that's not that they have to blow everybody out. They have to shut everybody out.
2: He said the Super Bowl is the moon. We're shooting for the stars. We want to have the most explosive offense in the league. There's never been an undefeated season since they expanded beyond 14 games.
3: Little shot right there at the 72 Dolphins, by the way. I don't appreciate that.
2: Okay. Of course. I knew it always comes back to the Dolphins. But here's the thing. Everybody wants to win every single game. So what's wrong with putting that on wax? What's wrong with saying that? Everybody wants to etch their name in the record books. What's wrong with saying that?
1: Okay, I'll tell you.
2: He's just articulating things that players already feel.
1: Right. But here's where I look at your career, and I think about your favorite coach you ever play for, the man that to this day you would, like, take a bullet for in Tom Coughlin. Okay? Mm-hmm. You love him. I could never imagine this quote coming out of Tom Coughlin.
2: Well, yeah, Ben Johnson's not Tom Coughlin. Also, this is not that decade of the National Football League. This is not that generation of athletes. You have to find a way to get your message to resonate with the guys in the locker room. And Caleb Williams came out last year talking about how he wanted to be the Bears' first 4,000-yard passer. He's the one that came out and talked about completion percentage, all of those things. So if the players are talking about it, what's wrong with the head coach echoing those same sentiments and doing everything that he can to try and reinforce some of those goals?
1: Because we always talk about don't overpromise and underdeliver. That's what this feels like it could end up being. Because I didn't have a negative thought at all about the Bears going into this year. This is too much of an overpromise to me.
2: He didn't guarantee that he was going to do it.
1: I understand. But I think... Well, Amber, go ahead. Go ahead.
3: No, I was going to say, there's also a big difference between trying to be a 4,000-yard passer when you were only 58 yards away from that last season and trying to go undefeated, which Ben Johnson just told you nobody's done in any 14-game-plus era of the NFL. So there's a big darn difference there. I also don't agree with Canty that the goal for every team is to go undefeated. I think, frankly, the goal is to win a Super Bowl for every team. That's it.
2: Amber, the goal every week when you go out to play is to win the game.
3: Fair enough, to get to the postseason, to get a good season.
2: Nobody says, all right, we're going to win this one, lose that one, win the next two, lose one here before the bye week. Nobody does that. We're trying to win every single game.
1: But one at a time. Not to go cliche, but I feel like, did you ever go into a season, even when you won the Super Bowl in 11, did you go into the next season saying, let's go undefeated? There's just no way. You don't think like that.
2: You don't go into the season thinking that you're going to go undefeated, but you go into the season and you look at your schedule and you say, we can win every single one of these games. There's a path to doing it, and we just got to find it.
1: Yeah, I would bet most Bears fans today are probably with CeCe saying, this is amazing. We have a coach that feels this way, and we have a team that maybe could back it up.
2: We thought it was too much for Caleb Williams to say the things he said last year when it came to completion percentage, when it came to 4,000 yards passing. We said, don't worry about all those things. Just worry about improving from being a 5-win team in your rookie year.
1: That's
2: what we said.
1: Yeah.
2: But guess what? Listen, he set those goals. He didn't reach all of them, but they did win a division title. They did win a playoff game.
1: No doubt.
2: They did give the Rams all they wanted in overtime in the divisional round. So, yeah, I get it. Aim for the stars, you land on the moon. That's what Ben Johnson is doing. And I have no problem with it. For us to question Ben Johnson's tactics when it comes to finding a way to motivate this team after the depths that he brought this franchise out of, I think it's a little bit ridiculous.
1: I also realize this whole thing. I know nothing about astrology because I didn't know like the stars, moon, like which one was further out, and I didn't.
3: What?
1: Know. We're not Sportsman Life. Presented by Progressive Insurance.
2: What kind of education you got in Wisconsin?
4: That's also astrology, what? Evan.
3: Oh. Yeah, that's astronomy.
2: Astronomy.
1: Bye.
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9: Here is your latest Middle Tennessee weather. Thursday brings a slight chance of showers and thunderstorms before noon, otherwise mostly sunny and hot with a high near 99. Heat index values may reach 111. Friday stays sunny and hot with a high near 100. Overnight lows will be around 77 to 78. 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
1: Out to LSU.
2: About the kid wearing 5.
1: Because yeah, a young man is wearing number 5 at LSU, yeah. And he's saying, well, you can't use my name, image, and likeness anymore because he's wearing 5. Do you know where Amber went to school? The University of Florida. Do you know that there are two guys currently on the University of Florida who are wearing 15?
2: Really?
1: Two. Tebow's number. One of them is Matt Harpring's son, of course.
2: Why is that jersey not retired?
1: But the point is, who cares? Why is Jaden Daniels going after LSU? This is such a waste of time. And he's saying, oh, I'm not being treated like Joe Burrow. Joe Burrow won a title. You didn't.
3: Tebow was before NIL, though. So Tebow wouldn't be able to make this threat. Jaden Daniels can.
1: Oh, you're saying it's a money thing?
3: You just said, and I'm not as familiar with the story, but you just said that he's threatening that they can no longer use his NIL, right? So yeah, it's essentially him protecting his name, image, and likeness.
4: Florida also doesn't retire numbers.
1: Okay, so this seems like an unnecessary thing for Jaden Daniels to worry about.
2: Nah, if it's about the money, though, Amber's exactly right. I mean, listen, she brought it up. If it's about protecting his brand, his money, his coin, I'm all about it.
3: I think that's why it's more complicated in this era of college football, because they want to think that their number is now synonymous with them and their time there at LSU. And if he's still benefiting off of any of the merch from his time there, it's going to be tied to that number. And then what if the next player does something big with that number? Does that harm his ability to make money off of it? I'm just speculating. This is reckless speculation, but I'm guessing that that's the path of logic that his lawyer was going down.
2: He is a Heisman Trophy winner.
6: But hold on. This is, I think, part of, and in the story, it says sources told ESPN that Daniels believe he's being treated differently than Joe Burrow, whose 9 jersey hasn't been worn. Yeah, because he won a national championship. You didn't win one.
1: I just said that 4 seconds ago.
6: I didn't hear that part.
2: That was the thing that he led with.
1: That is unbelievable what just happened here.
3: James Daniels listens to the show. Nuno doesn't.
2: Oh, my God.
1: Yes, Amber. Get him.
2: What is happening right now?
1: Get him. We've been talking about because it bothered me that Blake Snell wears a single digit, even though he pitched well the other night for the Dodgers. I don't like pitchers wearing single digits. Anyway, speaking of quarterbacks, some news out of Cleveland. Deshaun Watson, QB1, for week 1 of the preseason.
2: Yay.
1: Okay, go ahead. I like when you react before I'm done with the setup. Then I'm just going to get out of the way. So now you have the ball.
2: Finish the setup.
1: That is the setup. Why the yay?
2: I know a lot of people are putting a stock in Deshaun Watson being named the starter for the first preseason game. But the reality is that both quarterbacks are going to get an opportunity to start a preseason game. Shador will start the second preseason game. And if you ask a lot of NFL coaches, that's the one that people put more stock in, right? Because you see more of the starters participate in that game around the league. That's based on how the current preseason is constructed, considered the dress rehearsal. So, yeah, I guess Deshaun Watson starting preseason game number 1, our natural default is that he's got a leg up in the quarterback competition, and I don't know that that's a fair characterization of what's been going on with this particular position battle.
1: Amber?
3: Who's starting the first regular season game? That's what actually matters. Who the heck cares who's starting the first preseason game? To Canty's point, this means absolutely nothing. I mean, I guess the only reason that maybe potentially this could be a story is if you think Shador needs more development. He's 6 years younger than Watson. Do you feel like then that they should be putting all their stock in Shador and starting him every preseason game? Otherwise, I do not understand. And I'm not one who has a big problem with Monken taking a look at both of his quarterbacks. I know a lot of people think it's ridiculous that he's even given Deshaun Watson a shot. If I'm him, heck, he's there on the roster. Why not evaluate all of your options? He's certainly an option, at least for now. It doesn't even matter that you're paying him a boatload of money, but that's the reality of the situation. And so he's taking a look-see. And part of taking a look-see is you let these dudes play in the preseason.
2: Amber, here's my problem with it, though, in terms of how Todd Monken is handling it. He told us back in the spring that he wanted to have QB1 wrapped up by the time minicamp was over. His words, not ours. So now that we've gotten into the middle of August and we're a few weeks into training camp on the eve of the first preseason game, for a decision not to be made, if the quarterback battle is this close, then why wouldn't the tie go to the younger guy that's in his early 20s as opposed to a player in Deshaun Watson who is essentially on a negative contract and has virtually no future with your franchise?
3: What if it's not that close? What if Deshaun Watson has looked significantly better in the eyes of Todd Monken than Shedeur Sanders, but he's hoping that Sanders can come around on the stretch because Sanders is 6 years younger. Although, Canty, also, Deshaun Watson is 30. You know, he's not 40. He's still a very young quarterback when you consider how long these guys now can play in the NFL. I understand what the story of Deshaun has been post-2019, but again, he's there. And so if there is confusion, or if Deshaun seems like maybe he's outplaying Shedeur, if you're Todd Monken, you've got to make a statement. He's on your roster. Why not? I don't understand why, at least for the preseason. And I also, fine, like if he just randomly made a decision now, is that really going to be ultimately beneficial? Maybe he's trying to motivate Shedeur, Evan. Maybe that's also part of this.
1: Yeah, and then part of the other trickle down of this is Tony Grossi, ESPN Cleveland, a Land on Demand Browns reporter, tweeted out yesterday at Tony Grossi, no surprise Todd Monken naming Deshaun Watson to start in Chicago. No surprise Shedeur Sanders will start at home versus Buffalo. New mystery is who's number one in the Bills joint practice. Because that's more competitive, et cetera, as they go out there with that joint practice coming up. By the way, Nuno, did you hear that Jaden Daniels is mad that Joe Burrow is treated differently than LSU than he is? I just didn't know if you knew that, Nuno.
6: Evan, why? Why would they treat him differently?
1: Well, one guy won a championship and the other guy did not. I don't know if we heard that. Yeah, 2019.
4: You know he's mad about them using his number five?
1: That was amazing.
6: I don't blame him, though.
1: That was unbelievable. Absolutely unbelievable. All right, coming up, we have two-a-days. Arguably the most interesting team in terms of two-a-days. There's an argument. This is the most interesting two-a-day. We will do it coming up next. 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
25: I'm Connor Newt. The Tennessee Titans are off the practice field today as they continue their joint work against the San Francisco 49ers, but yesterday a very chippy practice with the team. The story of the day was probably the struggles of the secondary, who allowed 5 touchdowns through multiple periods against the San Francisco offense. Yesterday, head coach Robert Saleh was asked about the secondary, the struggles they faced, how they can improve heading into the season.
26: This offense we went against today is one of the top 5 offenses in football, so there was a lot of back and forth, in it, which was encouraging. You're not going to win every one-on-one, but at the same time, there's definitely things that we can learn from.
25: Other news in the NFL. Across the pond to the NFC, the Atlanta Falcons have announced that Tua Tagovailoa will start Friday's preseason game against the Denver Broncos, according to head coach Kevin Stefanski. The Falcons have not yet named their starting quarterback as a heated battle continues between Tagovailoa and former quarterback out of Washington, Michael Penix Jr. The Falcons traveled to the Steelers for week one of the NFL season. In the NBA, former MVP Russell Westbrook has retired from basketball competition. Westbrook played 18 NBA seasons with 7 different teams. The 9-time All-Star had a career average of 20.9 points per game, 6.9 rebounds, and 8 assists per game, and holds the NBA record for most career triple-doubles with 209. And tonight, here on 102.5 The Game, it's another edition of The Six with me, Connor Newton. Nick Frazier joins the show. We talk Tennessee Titans joint practices over in San Francisco with a little bit of college football flavor mixed in tonight as well, right here on 102.5 The Game, immediately following DVD. For The Game Nashville Sports Network, I'm Connor Newton.
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2: This is Rob Domofsky covering the Packers. It's sometimes hard to remember that the Packers were 9-3-1 and led the Broncos in the second half in Week 15 before their season fell apart. They lost Micah Parsons to injury and didn't win a game the rest of the way, twice blowing leads to the Bears in both the regular season and the playoffs. The focus around here all offseason has been on finishing. Coach Matt LaFleur stressed every way he knows how that they must finish. Said LaFleur, it's something that we've put a lot of emphasis on, and I expect us to be able to accomplish that, but we won't know until we get there.
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3: 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Along with Chris Canty. Amber Wilson in for Smalls today. Evan Cohen with you. Of course, you normally hear Amber Monday through Friday with Ian Fitzsimmons, 8 p. to 10 p. Eastern here on ESPN Radio, 5 p. Pacific. As the Pacific audience yesterday, the West Coast audience certainly had a big day, and we discussed it with the Lakers sale. Yes, they were sold again a year later after they were sold the first time, from the Buss family to Mark Walter and now to Bob Iger, former CEO of Disney, as well as Josh Kushner. And a lot of conversation on that in the first hour. If you missed any of that, go back on the podcast and listen wherever podcasts are found. So yes, two-a-days, Green Bay Packers. I said I think this may be the most interesting team to discuss. Not just because Smalls roots for them, but in general, we've talked about teams that have that wide variance, like the Houston Texans, right? Yeah. If C.J. Stroud is good, how good can they be? We've talked about the Philadelphia Eagles and that, you know, our belief in Jalen Hurts maybe when others don't. There's the obvious teams like Kansas City, Buffalo, and Baltimore where you're like, all right, quarterback, they're awesome. They're going to continue to be awesome, et cetera, et cetera. This team, though, what are they exactly? Because the Packers last year, 9-7-1. They go out and get Micah. He gets hurt. He was awesome when he was there. Got hurt. Tucker Kraft, big tight end. Number one target, basically, for Jordan Love. Gets hurt. He's back now. Role definition at the wide receiver position with some guys, Romeo Doubs in New England, Dontavian Wicks in Philadelphia. They have less guys at that position that you've heard of, Matthew Golden and Jaden Reed as the main guys, so maybe more role definition. But it all comes back to one guy. The analytics darling that is Jordan Love. Well, Jordan Love is the captain of the smart person team. Like, all of the smart football people will tell you how great he is. Amber, I am not that person, and I'm not saying he's not great. He can be great. What I am saying is totally playing the results that don't necessarily, aren't necessarily impacted in full by Jordan Love. They've won 9 games. In each of the 3 years, he's been a full-time starter in Green Bay, and he's never won a division.

0: out, and he certainly has shown that. I don't think that their disappointment is actually on Jordan Love. I'd be looking more at that coaching staff, frankly.
1: Well, let me say it this way. I think that Jordan Love is looked at as somebody that can elevate the talent around him, and we haven't seen him do that to the level of his predecessors, right? We saw when Aaron Rodgers, relatively early in his career, I want to say Aaron Rodgers, within the first three seasons of taking over full-time on that job, ends up going on a Super Bowl run. Brett Favre, similar type of career arc as a starter for the Green Bay Packers. Jordan Love hasn't come close to that. And so we're wondering when he's going to ascend, when he's going to take off. And so when you look at this Green Bay Packers roster, a lot of young receivers, offensive line still a work in progress. We'll see what happens with the running game, the legal issues facing running back Josh Jacobs. And then defensively, you're missing arguably the best defensive player in all of football for the first month and a half. And we saw last year when that guy got hurt, you didn't win any more football games. So we're questioning whether or not Jordan Love can come out and play more consistently and cover up some of the deficiencies that the Green Bay Packers are going to have to contend with this upcoming season, and also find a way to navigate not having Micah Parsons for the first 4 or 5 weeks.
2: Amber, let me go back to something you said. You said, I don't look at the quarterback. I look more so at the coaching staff and the coach. So fair for me to assess that you believe there's more pressure on Matt LaFleur than Jordan Love this year?
0: Yeah, a lot more pressure on Matt LaFleur because he does have a loaded roster. He certainly did have a loaded roster, and they went 9-8-1 last season. And who does that fall on? That falls on the coach. Now, are those two tied together? And if Matt LaFleur ends up losing his job over the next couple years, is that signal at the beginning of the end for Jordan Love? It's very possible. I still have my questions about Jordan Love as well, guys. But I'm in this weird position right now defending him because I just don't think last season was his fault. Collapsing late in games as much as they did, which is why you're hearing LaFleur talk over and over and over again about the emphasis in this training camp on finishing, that was the story of the Green Bay Packers. And to me, that's not just a quarterback issue. Frankly, that's hardly a quarterback issue when you look at Jordan Love's numbers. I mean, you're talking over 101.2 a passer rating. He had a 66.3% completion percentage. Jordan Love was solid last season. What wasn't solid is the way that Matt LaFleur utilized that roster. And yes, there were injuries. You had Micah for 13 games. He was phenomenal for those 13 games. But Canty, everybody's injured in the National Football League towards the end of the season. It's not an excuse for how this roster finished.
2: Is it a loaded roster? Would you say loaded? I mean, you have them finishing in last place.
1: No, I don't think it's a loaded roster at all. I don't see it that way. I mean, they have nice pieces in their receiving core, but aside from Christian Watson, a lot of it's just based on potential. And I always say this all the time. When you're focusing on potential, that just means you haven't done it yet, right? Jaden Reed put it together for a whole season. Matthew Golden put it together for a whole season. The offensive line, they lost Elgton Jenkins. He left in free agency. He's with the Cleveland Browns now. So I don't know what to make of it. Tucker Kraft, getting him back from injury is going to be very important because we saw a different version of Jordan Love when he went out. But also, we have to look at this running game. And last year, it was abysmal. It was one of the worst in Green Bay Packers history. They finished 25th in yards before contact. That offensive line didn't do a great job of resetting the line of scrimmage and creating a lot of room for running backs to work. And so you wonder if you have so much of this season anchoring on getting a better version of Jordan Love, how much better can he be? How much more consistent can he be without the benefit of having a reliable running game? And then what compounds that is Josh Jacobs and the off-the-field issues that he's dealing with. And based on what we heard from our very own Adam Schefter this week on the Pat McAfee Show, he could be facing potential discipline from the NFL league office. So, I mean, there are a lot of question marks on this offense around Jordan Love. And we already know the biggest question mark over this entire team, which is the return to play for Micah Parsons. I don't look at the Green Bay Packers as a loaded roster. I look at this division, and I recognize that this is going to be an uphill climb for this team in 2026.
2: So when we look at Jordan Love, Amber, you said specifically, you know, young quarterback, et cetera, which by age obviously is 27 years.

0: years old. Like, he, you know, let's a decade plus in theory left in his NFL career. But do you look at him as a fourth year player or as a sixth year player? Because, like, if we're looking at him as a sixth-year player, he's not young, right? In terms of the 2 years he sat on the bench behind Rodgers, and then obviously he's been the starter for the last 3 years full-time. Like, how many years in do we look at Jordan Love? Because when you're saying he's a young player, young in age, but maybe not in experience.
1: I think of him as a fourth-year player. He's been starting for 3 years. We know about the tensions there between him and Aaron Rodgers. I thought it was funny when Canty likened him to Aaron Rodgers. It's like, compared to the other two guys, you know, Aaron Rodgers and Brett Favre. It's like, what are we talking about? How fair is that to Jordan Love? And I understand that's what this franchise is about. But also, what a drag that you get compared to future Hall of Famer there in Aaron Rodgers when you are coming into this situation and expected to take over this team in a very different era for the Green Bay Packers than the one that either of those two predecessors were operating under. So again, I just don't know if it's a Jordan Love issue because he's improved every season. Does he improve again this season in this hypothetical you're giving me if his numbers go up even more? It's why the football nerds love him, because of the numbers. And again, I don't necessarily love him. I'm not making him a top tier quarterback, but I think he was incredibly solid last season. So if he takes another step forward, do I think that he's in jeopardy? No, I really don't.
2: Well, Amber, you said, is it fair to be compared to the other guys that came before him? The standard for quarterback play, it is what it is with the Green Bay Packers. But the comparison is absolutely fair when the head coach opens that door earlier this week and he says that Jordan Love is the best he's ever seen in terms of being able to play the chess match with opposing defenses. Now, this is a head coach that coached Aaron Rodgers. This is somebody that was the quarterback coach when Matt Ryan won MVP of this league. This is somebody that was been around Jared Goff. Like he's been around really, really good quarterbacks, high-level quarterbacks, and he said Jordan Love is the best he's ever seen when it comes to that aspect of it, being able to play the chess match with opposing defenses at the line of scrimmage. I'm going to compare him to Aaron Rodgers and Brett Favre because the head coach opened that door. We're just walking through it.
1: So we're okay when Ben Johnson says crazy stuff, but not when Matt LaFleur does? I'm just trying to keep score.
2: What do you mean?
1: Because there's all sorts of crazy stuff these coaches are saying coming out of this training camp era where there's mics around them all the time. Yes, that was a crazy thing for LaFleur to say. Ben Johnson also said he wants to go undefeated, and that's what he's shooting for this season. You were good with that.
2: Boy, that is the wildest case of whataboutism I've ever seen.
1: I'm just saying, you were fine with that when we talked about Ben Johnson earlier. You were saying that he was just using that strategy to hype up his team. That's probably exactly what LaFleur is doing here, to hype up his 27-year-old quarterback who knows that he coached really good quarterbacks. You instill the confidence in him. You say, hey, I think you're the truth. You've got all the skills. You're it.
2: You just said it was unfair to compare Jordan Love to Aaron Rodgers and Brett Favre. I'm just telling you that the coach doesn't feel that way.
0: That's fair, too.
2: That's all I'm pointing out.
1: He didn't do that, though. He didn't directly do that. He indirectly did that.
0: No. Stacey Dales asked the follow-up on NFL Network. You had Aaron Rodgers, and he was saying, like, I'm not taking a shot at Aaron. I think they both
1: He's not have, taking a shot at Aaron.
0: I think they're both making kind of bold statements, right? When LaFleur says Love is better than anyone he's ever seen at that specific skill, and Ben Johnson is talking about the moon and the stars and that stuff and the space thing.
2: According to you, astrology.
0: Somehow I knew that you two bickering would end up destroying me. 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
3: Hey, this is Rich Eisen. Coming up on Thursday, Hall of Famer Thurman Thomas joins us on the outset of another Super Bowl run for the Bills. It's Aaron Rodgers and the Steelers' turn in the four downs machine, and Carolina Weidrich joins us in studio. 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
1: We are Unsportsmanlike here on ESPN Radio. ESPN2, we are presented by Progressive Insurance, along with Chris Canty. Amber Wilson in for Michelle Smallman today. Evan Cohen with you, and joining us now, ESPN NFL analyst Damian Woody, but also a Lakers fan. You saw that all coming yesterday, like the Lakers sale, just of course you just... I mean, is that not the craziest sports business story you've ever seen?
2: I mean, how do you get like, oh yeah, oh by the way, the Lakers getting sold, like dropped out of the sky for what, $12.5 billion? That is absolutely insane. Now, we know there's a lot of layers to the story.
1: Yeah.
2: A lot of layers.
1: You want to hear the names? I'm going to give you, sure. You'll like this. You'll like this. So we're not getting political. We're not going to be reckless. We're not even going to speculate. Here's the, what did you say? The one sentence tie.
3: One degree of separation.
1: 1 degree of separation to the Lakers sale. Here's the names. The Dodgers, the Lakers, the NBA, Adam Silver, Donald Trump, Jared Kushner, Josh Kushner, Jeannie Buss, Mark Walter, Magic Johnson, Chris Paul, Bob Iger, Disney, LeBron James. 1 degree of separation to the Lakers sale. Just, and that Sunday to Wednesday, all of those people, 1 degree of separation.
2: That's a lot to unpack.
1: I'm not even asking you to unpack.
2: Yeah, we don't have time for that.
1: Yeah, we can't. We don't understand how to. All right, let me get to
3: what I don't understand is how you flip the Lakers for $2.5 billion like it's a house in the hood.
2: Say it again?
3: You flip the Lakers for $2.5 billion like it's a house in the hood.
2: He had just bought it like a couple years ago.
3: No, 14 months ago.
2: 14 months ago. And got a smooth $2.5 billion.
3: Flip.
2: That's Damian, stone cold.
3: He can't even get long-term capital gains on that.
2: No.
1: Let's get to the football. We do our 2-a-days here on ESPN Radio. Every show does a preview of one, of two teams every single day. We just did the Green Bay Packers. Jordan Love is what?
2: I think when Jordan Love is at his best, I think you can put Jordan Love in like the MVP conversation. I think he has that type of talent to him. Obviously, we know there was some statements made by Matt LaFleur about Jordan Love's quote-unquote superpowers as it relates to playing the quarterback position. I think, you know, for me, the only thing that's, you know, that holds Jordan Love back, there's two things, actually. Injuries, number one, and then just the consistency. Sometimes he puts the ball in harm's way. But I mean, boy, you're talking about a talented thrower of the football. That is Jordan Love. He's one of the most talented guys just throwing the football in the National Football League.
3: Damian, the darlings of the NFL world, at least in the preseason, is the LA Rams. They are the overwhelming odds on favorite at +550 to win the Super Bowl. The next closest team is +1,000. I'm curious to know from your perspective, what is the biggest challenge for the LA Rams this upcoming season?
2: I think for me, it's like, don't look too far ahead. Stay in the moment. Stay in the moment. Don't eat the rat poisons. Don't take the cheese. Like, yeah. Nick Saban would always say, you know, you're in Tinseltown, you're in L.A., there's a lot of opportunity for you to read your own press clippings. But we know that, you know this, it's a week-to-week league, mm-hmm. and you can be humbled very quickly in this league. Injuries can devastate you at a moment's notice, and so if you're the Rams, you have to stay locked in at each and every moment, each and every day.
4: Speaking of staying humbled, Ben Johnson is not that, at least not right now. And Damian, I know it's talking season here coming out of training camps, but Ben Johnson said that this season, the goal isn't just to win a Super Bowl for his team. The goal is to be the most explosive offense in the league, to go undefeated and to blow every single team out. Is it smart that he said that?
2: I love it.
3: Thank you.
2: I love that.
3: Thank you.
2: I love that. And I'm going to just give you guys a quick story. Rex Ryan, you know, when Rex Ryan coached me with the New York Jets his first year, one of the very first thing he told us offensively, we're going to lead the league in rushing. We're going to lead the league in rushing. And you know what we did that year? We led the league in rushing. I like when coaches make proclamations. I like when they're bold and stuff like that. Players eat that type of stuff up. A lot of things had to happen for the Chicago Bears in order to, you know, have that happen. I think Caleb Williams had to be more consistent. Their receivers have to be big time. Roma Dunze has to be big time. Luther Burden has to be big time. But listen, Ben Johnson is a mad scientist. I love his brashness, and I love that he put that on the table for his team.
1: We're talking with ESPN NFL analyst Damian Woody, two-time Super Bowl champion. And who'd you win those with?
2: Bill Belichick.
1: And what did he say?
2: he said
1: I'm
2: a
1: just
2: lot
1: saying,
2: of things.
1: I'm just saying.
2: But you know what? There's a lot of ways to get to the ultimate destination.
1: Okay, explain the seriously. Let's talk about this for a second, because mm-hmm. this has been a hot topic now over the last 20 minutes on our show. Is the coaches saying things, the proclamations, LaFleur making the comments about Jordan Love? Amber just brought up Ben Johnson's comments. Explain the difference and why both can work, because yeah. you worked with both of them, Belichick and Rex. Not the same outward personality. Why do both messages work?
2: I think you have to have buy-in from you have to have the players buy into what you're selling.
3: Yep.
2: Ultimately, that's what it really comes down to. Bill Belichick was just such a savant. You know, there's not a better football mind that I have been around than Bill Belichick, and he just kept you in the moment. He never allowed you to drift further away than being in that moment right then and right now. It was all about preparation. Rex had the bravado. The stuff that Rex was selling to you each and every time he spoke, you just gravitated towards that. You didn't want to let him down. And so they were totally on the opposite ends of the spectrum. But they were both successful as far as my career is concerned.
1: So just a quick understanding of this for both of you. It's the coach recognizing who he's coaching as to whether, like if Ben Johnson was coaching a different group of players, maybe he wouldn't have said things like that, that he recognizes this group is going to be motivated by the bravado. Does that make sense?
2: Well,
1: or
2: but
1: no?
2: Here's what I would say.
1: Yeah.
2: See, it's easier for Ben Johnson to say these type of things after the season the Chicago Bears had last year. They were wildly successful. I mean, you go out here, you win the NFC North. You go out here, you have some playoff success, and then you follow it up the following year. It's like, guys, okay, last year was last year. That's not good enough. Here's what we need to aim for now. I want us to go out there and have the type of year that Peyton Manning had with the Denver Broncos. What was it back in like 2013?
1: Correct.
2: Yeah, that's the type. I want to eclipse that. Sometimes you have to, you know, in order for God. Your guys are hungry. You got to put tidbits out there for them to go out there and attack it. And I think that's what Ben Johnson is doing.
3: We saw the Minnesota Vikings name Kyler Murray, the quarterback one, the starting quarterback for the regular season before a preseason game was even played.
2: Mm-hmm.
3: Interesting timing on the decision, given that it was billed as a quarterback battle in training camp. Curious to get your take on who has the most to gain from that decision being made, who has the most to lose.
2: Well, I mean, listen, Kyler has the most to gain, obviously. It's hard to screw up a KOC system. Like, being in that Kevin O'Connell system, I would say Sean McVay is number one with the Rams. KOC is number two. Like, just the ability to make quarterbacks look good.
3: Yep.
2: Man, it's such a treat to be in that.
3: User-friendly.
2: And it's very quarterback-friendly. And Kyler brings something that Kevin O'Connell has never coached before as far as the quarterback position. His athletic ability, think about the things that he'll be able to exploit with Kyler Murray back there. Now, I will say this one caveat. Kyler has to stay healthy. That's been his one bugaboo. He's a small quarterback. He has a tendency to you know, be hurt. But if he can stay healthy with that Minnesota Vikings team around him, I mean, think about it, guys. They were 9-8 with horrendous quarterback play.
3: Awful.
2: Horrendous. You mean to tell me a healthy Kyler Murray who's all in can't have this Minnesota Vikings team as one of the best teams in the NFC? I'm in.
3: So they can win the division.
2: They could win the division. When you got Brian Flores, mad scientist on the defensive side, drawing up all types of schemes to get after quarterback, and you got Kyler Murray with a all-in Justin Jefferson who actually believes that his quarterback is going to be able to get him the football, along with Jordan Addison and all these other weapons, I'm absolutely all in.
4: So they made their quarterback decision. How do we feel about the teams that haven't yet made the quarterback decision? We were talking about the Cleveland Browns earlier. Deshaun is going to start for preseason game one. Everyone's freaking out about that, Damian. But at the end of the day, they haven't yet announced who's the starting quarterback for game one of the regular season. Does it matter that it's getting a little bit late here?
2: I will say this. You know, people want to tend to force feed like who they think should be the starting quarterback. I would caution people in doing that, because CC, you know this as well as I do. You can't fool the locker room.
3: Nope.
2: You cannot. The minute you try to force feed an agenda on the locker room, that's when you get a rebellion. That's when you get revolt within the locker room. Guys know, they see it on a day-to-day basis who's actually playing well and who's not. So the coach got to go out there, let the cards fall where they may, whether it be Deshaun Watson or Shedeur Sanders, let the best man win. And that's how you get a locker room buying into what you're selling.
5: So just very quickly, when you're saying you can't fool the locker room, that is, let's just use the two of you, that is the coach saying, we're going to have CC start, and everybody's like, well, Damian's the backup, and he's outplayed him. What's the real reason you're having CC start? That's what you're saying in that?
2: Yeah, I mean, I think ultimately when we get to week one, when we get to the regular season, right now it's preseason, you know, the coach is trying to figure things out, but when we get to week one, you can't fool the players. We see it all.
3: Let me give you a full circle example.
5: Mm-hmm.
3: We're going to start J.J. McCarthy this upcoming season and let Sam Darnold and Daniel Jones walk. One of them leads a historic offense in the first half of the season. The other one leads his team to a Super Bowl. They knew they couldn't start J.J. McCarthy this upcoming season.
5: Because that would be fooling the locker room.
3: Basically. Exactly.
5: 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Always a pleasure. Damian, thank you so much. As always, coming up, are we done giving some people a pass? 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
1: Yes. Why? Why? So, Joe Coy, Amber, do you get this reference? Amber Wilson, in for Smalls today, along with Chris Candy, Evan Cohen with you. Do you know the reference I am making to the Joe Coy comedic bit? I'm looking at Amber. Amber doesn't know who Joe Coy is, so forget the comedic bit.
3: Yeah.
1: You do? And I don't hear Amber. So, we're you know,
3: oh,
1: what?
3: Boy.
1: The reference was so bad that now I don't even hear Amber. There's a comedian by the name of Joe Coy, very funny guy. He does a whole bit about modern day hip hop versus back in the day hip hop. And he talks about mumble rap.
3: Yes.
1: And he says, this song is mumble rap. And he's like, nobody understands this. Nobody says this. And then he's like, okay, now just throw something out there. And then they play Biggie. And the entire crowd goes insane singing along, and it's like we could have the worst show ever, and all of a sudden Pat just plays Biggie, and I feel like everybody's like, all right, we're good. Nothing happened up until then. We're good.
4: I think I'm back, and I do know the reference, Evan.
1: You do?
4: I do. I absolutely do, because it went viral and it was everywhere, and also it was awesome. I've even reposted it.
1: I saw your face. Now I realize retroactively, the face is about the technical issue, not that you didn't get the bit. My bad.
4: Correct.
1: My bad. We are on Sports with Like here on ESPN Radio, ESPN2. We are presented by Progressive Insurance. All right, this is going to be a fun game. How many more seasons does this QB get a pass? How many more seasons does this QB get a pass?
3: Oh, boy.
1: Here we go. Amber, we'll start with you. How many more seasons does Justin Herbert get a pass?
4: A pass from whom? I think that he's going to get a pass for some more time here. Now, obviously, he has a new OC, and everybody's incredibly high on what they think Mike McDaniel can do with Justin Herbert. If, in fact, his numbers significantly decline, then I think that the public pressure, maybe the noise around Justin Herbert starts to become loud. I've already heard some of that. When we're talking about quarterbacks, we'll get a bunch of calls on my show from people saying, what has he done? What has he actually done? He's the most overhyped quarterback in the NFL. I don't agree with that. Obviously, the numbers are there. The talent is there. The winning has to match it. That's not just a Justin Herbert issue, though. But I do think that he is going to, because of those other two categories, the numbers and the talent, he's still going to get years before the noise is too loud to ignore.
3: Yeah, Amber, I hear where you're coming from. The only thing that I would point to is he's had three different head coaches in L.A. and no playoff wins. He's the common denominator to the lack of postseason success. And everybody keeps wondering when the resume is going to actually match the immense physical gifts that he has. That's the biggest question, and I think that's why this year, regardless of how it shakes out, what type of adversity the Chargers face, this will be a referendum on Justin Herbert in terms of him being an elite quarterback.
1: All right, next one. How many more seasons does this QB get a pass? By the way, let's be clear. In a way, this game is a compliment to every one of these quarterbacks because we're also acknowledging how good they either have been, are, or could be. We're not doing this for... Sorry, Cleveland. Deshaun Watson right now. How many more seasons does this QB get a pass? Joe Burrow. CC, start with you.
3: Oh, this is it. This is it. Like, he advocated for his receivers to get paid. They got paid last year, and they spent a third season outside looking into the playoffs. I mean, elite quarterbacks don't spend 4 years out of the playoffs. It just doesn't happen. The last one that I can remember was Dan Marino, and one of those years was a strike-shortened season. So, like, I just... everybody keeps telling me that Joe Burrow is tier one. He's elite. He's right there with Patrick Mahomes, Josh Allen, and Lamar Jackson. I'm sorry. He's got to get his team back to the playoffs because otherwise we're going to have to start talking about, you know, Joe Burrow going the Matthew Stafford route in order to find a way to contend for a championship.
1: Amber?
4: It's great that Joe Burrow was in a Super Bowl. That was a long time ago now.
3: Thank you, Amber.
1: Wait a minute. Breaking news. Amber Wilson and Chris Canty agree on a quarterback take?
3: Wow. That is shocking.
1: We need a breaking news sounder on this. This is the first time in the last 3 years that the two of you have agreed on a QB take. And it's, I believe, it's from Tua's draft, no less.
0: Radio. Breaking news.
2: Per sources, Chris Canty and Amber Wilson agree on a QB take. Let's go live to Florida with Amber Wilson. Has more. She has more. Let's go.
4: Thank you, Evan. So, Joe Burrow, we've been living off of that Super Bowl ever since. And Canty is absolutely right. A statement rarely said from the mouth of Amber Wilson. But he is right. Joe Burrow has a lot of pressure on him. We are done with all the excuses. We are done with using injuries as the excuse. We are done with using the defense as an excuse. At some point, if you are one of the top three quarterbacks in the NFL, you rise above all of that and you at least make it to a postseason. So all of these guys that we're discussing are under contract until at least 2028. Obviously, Joe ain't going anywhere, but that public pressure should heat up, and he should not be considered a top-tier quarterback anymore if this season goes like the last few.
3: Can I just say one thing? Justin Herbert has been to the playoffs more than Joe Burrow. Let that sink in.
1: That's weird.
4: But Burrow's always been under less criticism.
1: That's an interesting
4: one. Then darn near any quarterback, by the way, in the NFL. I think he gets the biggest pass out of anybody.
1: How many more seasons does this QB get a pass? You know, the next few on our list, I'm confused by it. So this will be good. We can attack Nuno on this. Dak Prescott.
3: Dak Prescott gets a pass?
1: What did he do wrong?
3: No, but hold on. Did somebody give Dak Prescott a pass? Because I don't. Dak Prescott is one of the most criticized quarterbacks in the league. And I think when we have these discussions, from an individual productivity standpoint, he probably has one of the higher floors of any quarterback in the league. He is the face of the Dallas Cowboys having a 3-decade-long conference championship game drop. Everybody points at four because he's the highest paid player in the NFL. I don't know that Dak Prescott altogether gets a pass.
5: I'm sorry. What was the show that we said that their Super Bowl is in the offseason and it doesn't matter what happens during the season because as long as their franchise is worth $15 billion, that's a Super Bowl?
3: I think it's
5: that was this one, right?
3: It was Soul and Shalom.
5: Just making sure.
3: Okay.
1: We're not available on Friday nights, just to be clear. Amber, go ahead.
4: Shockingly, I'm going to agree with Canty once again.
1: Breaking news again. Wow.
4: I think Dak is the best quarterback in that who does not get a pass. in the NFL. I've never seen Dak get a pass. He doesn't get a pass because he's got the star on his helmet. That's the reality of being the quarterback in the face of the Dallas Cowboys. That man is criticized no matter what numbers he puts up, no matter what he does. He is always maligned. He is always criticized. And frankly, he's always going to be. Unless he's out here winning Super Bowls, there ain't no winning when you're the face of that franchise because you're living under a microscope as the head of America's team.
7: All right, what are we doing here?
1: How many more seasons does this QB get a pass? Let's start with Amber in her home state of Florida. Not her team, but in her home state, Trevor Lawrence, Jacksonville Jaguars.
4: I think Trevor Lawrence gets a pass for now. And when we consider what he did last season under Liam Cohen, I don't think we expected him to be able to take that kind of leap. And because he took that kind of leap, I think what it does is it's legitimized Trevor Lawrence, that all that hype coming after out of the draft, all that can't miss stuff that we heard coming out of college for Trevor Lawrence, there was some reality to it. I think he's already crossed that line. So I think now he gets a pass at least for the next couple years. If his number significantly declined, Canty, then I think he loses the pass again, but he's got a pass for a little bit.
3: I don't know, Amber. After the playoff loss at home where you have multiple turnovers, I mean, can we get a Trevor Lawrence home playoff game where he doesn't have multiple turnovers? We're still waiting on that. Like, at some point in the postseason, you've got to be able to elevate your play, and you've got to avoid the self-inflicting wounds. That might have been the best thing that we saw Sam Darnold do in the Seattle Seahawks postseason run. I can't have Trevor Lawrence be the reason why the Jacksonville Jaguars can't have success once we get to the second season. And it feels like when they've gotten to the playoffs, that has been the case. So I just, that's the only thing that I'm waiting for with Trevor Lawrence, more postseason success. And that's from an individual standpoint as well as a team perspective.
1: When you think about the journey and getting there, the body type, the ability, all of that, he should be the best quarterback in the entire league. Like, I really do believe he should be the best quarterback in the NFL. The top recruit, goes to Clemson, awesome right away, championship quarterback, number one over. Like, he should be the single best quarterback in the NFL.
4: He had some bad coaching, though, for years.
1: He did. He did. But I'm just saying, he should be the best quarterback in the NFL. Like, I'm a huge Trevor Lawrence guy, and he's got to produce even more now going forward. All right, last one. Again, I don't know why we have to critique this guy, but is Nuno being Nuno? Got to find a reason to hate. Jared Goff, how many more seasons does he get a pass? Isn't he awesome with the Lions?
3: I know. That's what I thought.
1: He's not awesome with the Lions?
5: Awesome at what? What have they done?
3: They got to an NFC championship.
1: I think okay. We forget how stinky they were.
5: The Lions got to an NFC championship game. Congratulations to the Lions. You got to actually win at some point.
3: They've been playing football for 100 years. They've only been to two NFC championship games.
8: We
3: got to
8: stop doing that because we're there now. Like, this is what you guys do, especially Evan is king of. You used to suck, so you shouldn't expect anything better than what you have now.
1: No.
8: It's better, but that's what Evan does.
1: I give Jalen Brunson credit for doing it. He gets him out of there.
3: You ask me what has he done with the Lions. I'm just providing some context, guys.
1: Yeah, blame Canty, not me.
3: I'm just providing
5: context.
3: Yeah,
5: but at some point, they actually have to win something. If we keep talking about how great the Lions are every year.
3: Okay, can I say this? He's only had one losing season with the Detroit Lions.
4: That's one too many when you consider the hype around this Detroit team.
3: Oh, my God. I don't...
5: Canty, you're ready to get rid of Hurts and Sirianni for less than what the Lions have done.
1: Not Hurts. I didn't say Hurts.
3: I never said Hurts.
5: We'll give it to
1: Sirianni. He would have fired at halftime of winning the Super Bowl.
3: No, but this is what Pat Costello does.
5: We'll see.
3: You see what he does? He's trying to conflate.
1: This can be interesting.
3: I never said anything about Jalen Hurts.
5: Yeah, okay.
1: I think simultaneously,
3: after he won the Super Bowl,
1: Jared Goff is awesome for the Lions, and they probably at some point will draft a quarterback for the future. Both things could happen. All right, we got to get moving here. This is going to be very interesting because Pat has attacked Amber many of times when she's not on the show during I'm Over It. We'll see if he does it during I'm Over It. But first, CeCe has this from Granger.
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7: Here is your latest Middle Tennessee weather. Thursday will be mostly sunny and hot, with a high near 100 and heat index values up to 112. Winds will be light. Friday remains sunny and hot, with highs near 101. Overnight lows will be around 77. 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
5: So how do you feel about that mustache?
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18: Ugh. I'm over it. I'm sick and tired and over it.
5: Get a life.
1: Yes! Each and every day at this time, our producer, Pat Costello, goes after Amber Wilson. When she's not here. But when she is here, we'll find out. He complains about everything, and he has what to say about his life and the world, et cetera, at sports. It is I'm Over It, along with Chris Canty, Amber Wilson in for Smalls, Evan Cohen with you. Pat, go ahead.
5: Have we forgotten the reason that Amber Wilson is joining us today?
1: Because she's great on the radio and she hosts every night 8 p.m.
5: No,
3: that's not
5: completely wrong. The reason that Amber's with us today
1: Sorry,
5: is because
1: Amber. I tried.
5: Yeah, that's fine. Is because Michelle Smallman was throwing out the first pitch at the St. Louis Cardinals game yesterday.
1: Allegedly.
5: Allegedly. Has anyone seen the tapes?
1: No.
5: Release the tapes, Michelle. She put one text in our group chat, was like, didn't bounce it, and we've been waiting ever since. Nobody's seen a video. I saw one picture of her standing on the field holding a baseball. Haven't seen the video. Where is it, Michelle?
1: Good point. If we're talking about the same picture, the one on Instagram, or did you get one separately?
5: No, that picture, yes, okay. On Instagram.
1: Was she a co-pitcher? Was well, there yeah, another they, person throwing
5: they, it? They normally do that, though. They normally have multiple people throwing
1: pitches. She's big time enough where she should get the mound
5: not.
1: To herself.
5: No, come on.
1: She's not?
5: No.
1: What do you mean, no?
5: She's not. That's
1: they had to, she had to split the first pitch?
5: They do that for anyone.
1: No.
5: Yes.
1: No.
5: They do that almost every game. They have multiple people throw out.
1: They shouldn't for her.
5: They did it at the All-Star game. They had multiple people throw out
1: she's
5: pitches.
1: She's bigger than the All-Star
3: They have
1: game.
3: 81 first pitches plus playoffs. Like I'm pretty sure Michelle Smallman could get a standalone first pitch when she is a native of the city, a diehard Cards fan.
8: Native.
3: What?
1: Lives in the vicinity.
8: Yeah,
5: maybe for the Cubs she could get a first pitch by herself.
3: Oh, my God.
1: Oh,
5: but so far we haven't seen her first pitch with the Cardinals, so nobody
1: knows. Let's go to her legal defense, Amber Wilson Esquire. Amber, go ahead, defend Smalls. Go ahead.
4: I am confused by the need to have multiple first pitches for these games. You're absolutely right. She deserves to be there by herself on the mound. But it is a tad curious that you guys don't have a video yet. Because not only, of course, with the ballpark, have been packed full of people, but I would imagine that she had a friend or family member there to fire it up on an iPhone. And that's just a text away. So I am surprised that you don't have video evidence yet.
1: So did she actually throw the second pitch? Is that what she threw out the second pitch at the Cardinals game? There is a chance?
5: It's unclear if she threw any first pitch at all.
1: But is it called the first pitch if you're the second one on the mound?
5: Yeah.
1: You're kind of a reliever.
3: Right? They had an opener for your first
1: pitch? An opener? That's fascinating as to whether or not we can consider her as having had the first pitch.
3: Oh, my God.
5: We talked about this for like 2 weeks leading up to it. There was so much hype about Michelle throwing out the first pitch. She went out training. We had her on the phone yesterday before the game, and then we can't get a video of it. Nobody's seen it.
4: I mean, it's pretty cool.
3: Who did she throw the first pitch to?
5: We don't know. Nobody knows anything. She sent one text, and that was all we got.
12: Yeah,
4: maybe it was so good that she's too busy celebrating to follow up with you guys. She's got better things to do.
5: Also, all she said was, guess who didn't bounce the pitch? It could have been the other person.
1: It could have been the other guy. It could have been the other guy. The other guy could have, he could have been the one that didn't bounce the pitch. Great point, Pat. Wow. We know nothing.
5: Release the tape, Michelle.
1: Next one.
5: Guys, should I try out for the Delaware Bluecoats?
3: Yes.
5: Could I be LeBron James's next teammate? If Bronny James could do it, I could do it, right?
3: Yeah.
5: The Delaware Bluecoats are holding open tryouts, which we talked about Evan not participating in open tryouts for somebody. I think it was the Nuggets like last week. But the Bluecoats are doing this. The Sixers affiliate. It's $199 and it's non-refundable. And I think I have to do it.
1: Canty, I'll pay for it if you do it.
3: I will. I
1: wow, that worked.
3: Will.
1: That worked.
3: Absolutely
1: oh, my God.
3: Will.
1: That actually worked.
3: I would love to see you do this, Pat. I would absolutely.
1: All right,
3: channel your inner Mac McClung. I want to see you do it.
5: I have to come out of retirement from
1: where
5: basketball.
1: Where is it physically? I know it's, you're going to say maybe Delaware, but is it actually in Delaware? Or is in? Well, it doesn't. I don't think the Heat, the G League for the Heat is in Sioux Falls. I don't think that they would have the tryouts in Sioux Falls versus in, like, South Florida.
4: I don't think you're right. I think they would have the tryouts in Sioux Falls.
1: I was looking for you to help
4: where
1: me.
4: You would be playing basketball if, in fact, you made
1: help me on this. Why
4: the team in Sioux
1: that?
4: Falls.
1: What are you doing? We're both Heat fans. You just stabbed me in the back. Where are the tryouts?
3: I'm trying out for the Bluecoats.
4: I just think the tryouts probably where you'd be playing.
3: That's
4: if, in
3: what
4: fact,
3: I
4: you
3: thought.
4: Made the team.
1: All right, Amber.
3: That's
1: you
3: what
1: know
3: everybody
1: what?
3: Would assume.
1: Why is Amber on the show? Actually, it's a good question.
3: The Delaware Bluecoats, where are they trying out? I don't know.
5: They have two. One in New Jersey and one in Delaware.
1: Thank you. So the one in New Jersey. Can't deal pay for you
3: I
1: to
3: assume
1: go to
3: the one
1: in
3: New
1: Jersey.
3: Jersey has to be connected to the Sixers?
1: Yeah, that's why I asked where the tryouts were.
5: Guys, we have breaking news.
1: What?
5: Michelle was weighed in. She said the Cardinals are releasing the footage and they're going to ask us to collab and that she was the final pitcher.
1: So wait, that doesn't even mean she was the second pitcher.
4: They saved the best for last.
5: Yeah, she was the last
1: Thanks,
5: pitcher.
1: Vanessa Williams. So wait, there's a chance that there may have been multiple pitchers at the first.
3: So she wasn't the first pitch.
1: May not have been the second.
3: May not have been the second.
4: But this was the main act.
5: This doesn't absolve her for not sending us the video. Just because she didn't post it on social media.
1: That means the Cardinals are like, hey, this is a big deal for us. We want to promote it.
5: It's a big deal for
3: us,
5: too.
3: But if it was a big deal, then why didn't she have a standalone first pitch?
1: Mm. That's right.
4: I think it went so well that she wants the real video, the professional video. So she didn't want to send you guys an iPhone video.
1: Oh, so you're saying it could be edited, Amber?
4: No, I'm saying that she's waiting for the Cardinals to provide the official video.
5: Is Michelle's first pitch AI? Nobody knows.
1: That's a possibility.
5: Sorry, Michelle's second pitch.
1: Or third. Or fourth. We don't know. We'll find out.
5: Send us the video, Michelle.
1: All right, I'm off to first take. Amber and Canty continue. 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
2: She's in her jury duty outfit.
3: The evidence. I'm here to be fair and impartial. Your Honor, can I get some clarification on the timeline of events? Innocent. Guilty. Can I approach the bench? I've been practicing. I'm ready
2: to
3: be a juror.
2: Can you approach the bench? Why would you approach the bench as a juror?
4: Yeah, I don't think they do that.
2: Do you understand what a juror is?
3: No,
2: that's a lawyer is what you're saying.
4: Michelle thinks she's a prosecutor in this case.
2: Yeah.
3: I'm ready.
5: You're listening to Unsportsmanlike. Chris Canty, Amber Wilson hanging out with you. Evan had to bounce. And let's unpack that for a moment, Canty, that Evan's not here to defend himself. So he just left because he's doing First Take today. He's the moderator today. So he just gave himself 2 hours of prep time to moderate First Take, which doesn't mean speaking a whole lot on that show. You were on that show today. You're a debater on that show today. So you will be speaking a whole lot. Your takes very much matter. Your knowledge very much matters. And yet you're going to have 3 minutes to prep before you start
6: something remotely interesting.
7: Yeah, a little strange with that one, Amber, because you're right. He is moderating, which means he's asking the questions, which are already set up, which are already scripted. We know where the show is going. He knows the in and outs because that's what he's doing 4 hours every single morning on this show. Mm-hmm. And so his primary objective is to put the ball on the tee for all of the analysts to then go back and forth and debate any given topic. Now, just to clue everybody in on who's on First Take as panelists today, you've got Harry Douglas, you've got Agent 89, Steve Smith, my former teammate, and you've got Dan Orlovsky. And oh, by the way, sprinkle in a little Kendrick Perkins. I don't think Evan Cohen is going to have to do a whole lot of talking yet. He's choosing to big time us here on Unsportsmanlike on our radio show to go gallivant with the First Take crew. Yeah. I don't like it. I'm against it. I'm objecting to it. And I'm going to let my issues be known at 10 a.m. when we're on First Take together.
5: That's a heck of a cast that you guys have today. By the way, I'm not suggesting that it's not hard to be the moderator on First Take. Shay does a spectacular job. But I would imagine that the hardest part of that job is getting you guys to shut up.
7: That's probably true. But here's the thing that Shay can do that Evan can't. Get me to shut up.
5: Well, there you go. All right. Well, we don't want you to shut up here. And I definitely don't want you to shut up when we're talking about the Los Angeles Lakers, your squad. They have been sold again, assuming this sale goes through. There will be a few week vetting period. It's going to go through. It's everywhere. Josh Kushner, Bob Iger, they have bought the Los Angeles Lakers for $12.5 billion from Mark Walter. And that comes a little bit more than a year after Mark Walter bought this team. There are a lot of questions because of how quickly this thing came together, because of the price tag, because there are independent investigations from the federal government into some of Mark Walter's insurance businesses. Did that have something to do with this? Who knows? But what I am curious about, Cece, that we haven't gotten to talk about yet on today's show is, should Adam Silver have been doing a better job vetting Mark Walter? Now, if we assume that this is just Iger, Kushner, they came with a price that Walter couldn't possibly ignore. It was the deal of a lifetime. He had no other idea that he was going to sell the Lakers until they came with $12.5 billion, and how could you say no? But of course, there's another side of this where maybe he needed the money, maybe those federal investigations were a little bit taxing, pun intended, and so selling the Lakers all of a sudden sounded like a pretty darn good idea, and if the

0: You've gotten some, you know, reports on the ballpark for the expansion franchises on the West Coast and what those teams are going to go for. And so the governors for the NBA feel like the business of the sport is in a good place because what people are willing to pay for them. So I think Adam Silver's primary job is to make sure that the governors are happy because he works at their behest. But Amber, what I find fascinating about all of this with the Lakers is how it impacts the product on the court. And specifically when it comes to the Luka Doncic of it all. He's going into a situation now where he has to deal with his fifth different owner since the end of 2023. So two different owners at the end with the Dallas Mavs, and now three owners in his tenure as a Los Angeles Laker. Now, this was a pivotal offseason for the Lakers front office in terms of being able to curate the talent on the roster to fit the strengths of Luka Doncic and mitigate his deficiencies. They went out and they traded for Walker Kessler, gave him a bag of money. They extended Austin Reeves to a max-level contract. They went out and they got some other pieces in free agency. They got Mamu. They got Colin Sexton. They drafted Cam Carr. Like, they've done things to try to build this team around Luka Doncic in order for them to be able to take that next step and in order for him to get back to championship-level contention. I think this is critical when it comes to new ownership being able to sell Luka on their vision for where the franchise is going to go. Because, listen, under Mark Walter, say of what you will, the Lakers made a lot of progress in terms of upgrading their practice facilities, leaning into analytics, putting more money in that area of the team. And so now you want to see that have a positive effect on the Lakers in the way of wins and losses. But now when you have new ownership, you're going to naturally get new ideas, new perspectives, potentially a shift in what the front office does, how it's organized, potentially a shift in terms of the vision and what they're looking for from a coaching standpoint. And so you wonder how all of this upheaval around this franchise over the last couple of years is going to affect Luka Doncic's appetite to lock into the Lakers long term. Because remember, after this season coming up, Luka has a player option for 28-29. So he can be a free agent after this season if he so chooses. The Iger-Kushner ownership group is going to have to sell Luka Doncic on why the Lakers remain the best place, the best franchise to entrust the remainder of his prime with.
1: Luka having five different owners is so wild. And the change obviously automatically brings some drama because, like you said, when there's a change in ownership, normally there's changes otherwise. I don't know how Kushner and Iger are going to be in conducting the Lakers. I don't know how they're going to be as owners, maybe because this was such a quick turnaround and because you had Mark Walter have this team on the right track. Maybe they will continue with the continuity. Who knows? This seems like an unusual deal that we're not used to seeing the way this came together in the NBA. What I do know is that there used to be a lot of complaints from fans that the Lakers were run as a mom and pop organization under the buses, because it was a mom and pop organization under the buses. I mean, it was a family business. They bought the business for tens of millions of dollars. It was a very different time in the NBA when Jerry Buss bought that business, and that was what the family had. And so it was a very different thing than we see today when these groups come together. They're pooling together billions of dollars. There's a bunch of people in these groups, and they tend to have a ton of business acumen from outside of basketball, and that's what you're getting in this group. So like you said, with Mark Walter, you got a huge upgrade with a lot of the facilities. You got more money because, of course, there is more money to spend. And I would imagine that if you're looking at Kushner and Iger, you're thinking that the money might not be a problem. And obviously, they know how high profile the franchise is that they just bought. We know the story of Bob Iger and how successful he has been in a lot of his ventures and, of course, running Disney for so many years. So I would imagine that there's some optimism that they will be able to put their money where their mouth is, because CeCe, that's really all you want when you're talking about ownership in sports, right? You just don't want them to get cheap. And heck, we've seen it. We've seen it in franchises.
0: Yes, we have.
1: We've certainly seen it, and we've seemingly seen it by design, and maybe we're seeing it up in Portland right now in the NBA. But what you do not want is that to happen with the Los Angeles Lakers? And I guess for right now, I'm going to give them the benefit of the doubt. I don't think you buy

0: that franchise thinking you're going to get away with cheap.
1: No, I don't think so either, but it'll be interesting to see what the power dynamics within the team are. Because remember, when Mark Walter bought the team, there was an agreement in place that was going to allow Jeannie Buss to be the controlling owner for the next half decade. Mm-hmm. I'm assuming that that now goes away now that we have the Iger-Kushner ownership group potentially purchasing the team once that's fully vetted. So I'm fascinated to see what the power dynamics are. But no matter how it shakes, it's got to be somewhat unsettling, you know, when a player like Luka Doncic, who was traded, essentially in the cloak of darkness from the Dallas Mavericks to the Los Angeles Lakers, find himself with the franchise with three different owners over the span of a year and a half. And so I'm not saying that Luka's not excited about the purchase. What I am saying is that when you think about the human nature, the human element of it, it has to be a bit unsettling. And so this new ownership group has the burden or the bar to clear of making sure they build that rapport and build that trust with the cornerstone of the franchise for the foreseeable future.
0: We did just hear from Luka. He tweeted out on X, quote, "Being a Laker means everything to me, and I'm excited to get back on the court and bring a championship to LA. I've gotten used to big changes over these last few years, but I know that no matter what, there is no limit to the potential of this iconic franchise. I look forward to meeting Josh and Bob so we can get to work building something special in LA together," end quote. To his point, Canty, obviously, he has been through this before and been through it before. So if there is a superstar in this league that's well-suited to deal with this, it is Luka Doncic. But at the same time, you can't be excited about going through change once again.
1: No, Amber, and you notice by being around high-level athletes in college and in pro, we're creatures of habit. We want to know what we're going to have for breakfast every morning. We want to know what the practice schedule is going to be. Probably most important, you want to know who's going to be writing the checks. Mm-hmm. Like who the owner is that's going to be, you know, responsible for putting you in a situation where you can contend at the highest level of sport. What level of commitment the owner is willing to put in the team. Because even though there's a salary cap on players, ain't no salary cap on coaches, ain't no salary cap on front office personnel, ain't no salary cap on your athletic training staff, ain't no salary cap on strength coaches. You understand what I mean?
0: Yeah.
1: And so there are varying degrees in which owners are willing to invest when it comes to those other ancillary aspects of the team. And you're just wondering, with this new ownership group, are they going to be willing to invest in the team the way that previous ownership did? And that's an unknown. That's a variable that you can't account for. And if you're Luka Doncic, yeah, you've had to deal with it over the last 3 years, but that doesn't mean that you want to continue to deal with it into the future. And that's why I say the Los Angeles Lakers have to be very careful in terms of how they manage this. And it's going to be up to ownership to build that bridge of trust with their star player.
0: There's no salary cap on those things. There's also no salary floor on those things. And that's where we run into a problem with a lot of these owners around sports.
1: Yeah, just ask the Marlins.
0: Yeah, no, well, no kidding, right? The A's, the Marlins, maybe the Trailblazers. All right, coming up next here on Unsportsmanlike, Chris Canty, Amber Wilson. No Evan Cohen, he bounced. But coming up next, we're going to tackle an NFL head coach who has extremely lofty goals for this season. Has he put unnecessary pressure on his team?
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6: I think it was Clemson at Georgia Tech, and I'm standing on the sideline, and all of a sudden the producer is like, "Marty, the game's yours." 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
7: Ben Johnson is talking that talk. You're listening to Unsportsmanlike. I'm Amber Wilson. He's Chris Canty. We're presented to you by Progressive Insurance. The HC had a microphone, and he certainly decided to use it, setting the expectations very high for his Chicago Bears. Here is exactly what Ben Johnson said, Canty. He said, quote, "You've got 31 other teams coming to training camp saying our goal is to win the Super Bowl. I want more than that. I want to have the highest scoring offense ever, which happens to be the 2013 Denver Broncos. I know how many points per game they scored, which was 37.9, and I want to surpass them. I want shutouts. I want blowouts." End quote. Are you cool with him talking tough?
8: I love it. I love it, Amber. I mean, listen, he's not saying anything that the players in the locker room don't feel. And every player will tell you, we go out there and try to win every game. And every player will tell you, I have my own individual goals, my own productivity markers that I'm anchoring on in terms of being able to define what the improvement that I'm making year over year is going to be. So I appreciate Ben Johnson being willing to say it on wax. He's willing to go to a place that a lot of NFL coaches aren't willing to go. And here's the thing. We saw the results of that in year one when he took a team that was at the bottom of the division in 2024 and he went to the division title in 2025. They went from 5-12 to 11-6, and they actually won a playoff game. So there was marked improvement of the team. And so I think that Ben Johnson's tactics in terms of being able to communicate and being able to motivate his players is one of those things that we have to embrace. And so when he has this tough talk, this is something that his team is clearly inspired by.
7: I can't negate the leap that Ben Johnson made with this team last year. Nobody can. It was certainly an incredibly successful season for him and for Caleb Williams. But they had 7 fourth quarter rallies to win those games, Canty. Is that sustainable? That's why he's talking so much in training camp about this team learning to finish. I feel like that's step number one. We can talk about being the best offense in the entire world, maybe a step number two or three. Let's start with how we finish games, because I don't think fourth quarter rallies is sustainable. Sustainable is a long-term plan.
8: Well, I don't think he thinks it's sustainable either, which is why he's talking about blowing people out. Because I can promise you, if you lead the league in scoring, you're not going to have to worry about a whole lot of fourth quarter rallies. And so I think that's probably the roundabout way of Ben Johnson saying we're not resting on our laurels and we're not anchoring on the fact that we were, you know, escape artists when it comes to being able to find ways at the end to best the other team. So when he comes out and says, I want to lead the league in scoring, I want to have the most explosive offense, I want blowouts, I want shutouts, that's him saying, guys, we have the talent in the building to dominate teams. And let's make sure that every day that we have in preparation for the upcoming season has that as our focus. Being able to have the attention to detail, being able to have the requisite sense of urgency in order to get us to a place where that's our reality in 2026. So for him to say it, for him to articulate it, I think it's important in terms of being able to build the confidence in that group, but also build the sense of focus on the task at hand.
7: See, you like this. I hate this because I don't think it's about building confidence. I think it's about setting the bar too high. And that can lead to the exact opposite of what maybe that intention is in terms of the confidence. Because he's not saying, hey, let's just go out, make it to a postseason, get a good seed, get to a Super Bowl, win a Super Bowl. He's saying, hey, let's go out and set all the records and take NFL history. And that seems unnecessary to me for a team that, yes, made a huge leap under Ben Johnson that we all believe in, but we don't need to set the bar at that level. It doesn't need to be NFL history for this Bears team. It needs to be get closer to a Super Bowl for this Bears team.
8: I'm sorry, Amber. When did standards become a bad thing?
7: But they're too high and unrealistic.
8: It sounds like Ben Johnson is trying to establish high standards. This is classic shoot for the star, land on the moon, and I have no issue with it. He did it with Caleb Williams last year in terms of the completion percentage, in terms of the things that he wanted to see, taking less sacks. And guess what? Even though Caleb didn't hit a lot of the markers that he said that he wanted to, the results were what the Bears fans were looking for in terms of the team doing a hell of a lot more winning. And so I think this is more of the same in that Ben Johnson is trying to get his team to realize that we have the ability to do these things and we need to be focused on trying to make that our reality.
7: But that's the thing. When you're setting the mark too high, you lead to the disappointment of your fan base, because you're absolutely right. The Bears fan is riding high coming off of last season. Everybody loves what Caleb Williams did last season under Ben Johnson. But they're ignoring some of the things that maybe weren't so great, because who the heck cares? The results were the results, yeah. And that's what matters here. What they're ignoring, though, if we want to actually dive into it, is things like his accuracy, which was not good last season. His completion percentage, which was the worst out of any quarterback since 2012 for a quarterback who led its team to a postseason. So there were inefficiencies there from Caleb Williams. Everyone's ignoring them. Nobody talks about them because of the results. But when you then set the bar so darn high, now what you're doing is setting it in a place where you're setting your players up to disappoint. Anything less than that is a disappointment. Ben Johnson quite literally said the Super Bowl is the moon and we're shooting for the stars beyond the Super Bowl. So then that means if they reach the moon, there's going to be disappointment in Chicago.
8: Amber, can I ask you a question? Has Caleb Williams come close to realizing his full potential?
7: No, he has not.
8: Okay. And I think that's the lens that we have to view Ben Johnson's comments through, right? Because we understand how important the quarterback is to team success. Last year, the Chicago Bears had the most explosive offense in the NFL. No team had more plays of 10 yards or more. No team. And that's in spite of their quarterback having the worst mark in the league when it comes to completion percentage above expected. Caleb Williams was dead last. He was 33 out of 32 starting quarterbacks. He had a worse completion percentage above expected than J.J. McCarthy.
7: That's a problem.
8: But no, hold on. It's a problem. But it's also an area where you can make improvement. Because in year one, Ben Johnson also talked about Caleb Williams' fundamentals and having to rebuild his quarterback. And so you would assume that in year two, and continuing to work on those things to make him more fundamentally sound, that you would see Caleb Williams hit a lot more of the layups. We saw wide open receivers where Caleb Williams was either dirting the ball or airmailing it. At some point, he's going to start to hit those things if Ben Johnson is who we think he is as a coach. And that's why the Chicago Bears have the potential to be the highest scoring offense in NFL history. That's why Ben Johnson is setting that bar so high. He's challenging his team, but ultimately what it comes down to is him challenging his quarterback. And I think that's a good thing.
7: Except for, wasn't one of those reasons that maybe they had that explosive offense was because they did have to have those late game rallies, because they did have to air it out there in the fourth quarter because it was the only chance and the only opportunity, and just go out there and be reckless and do whatever you do, Caleb, because we have to try to win this game. And it's going to be a very different story, by the way. Last season, they had a very weak schedule. This season, they're going to have a first place schedule. It's going to be much harder.
8: Okay, so I would disagree with you on the game script for the Chicago Bears. They were in a lot of close games, but they were mostly in one possession games in those fourth quarters. So there's no reason for them to have to air it out and get away from the run game. As a matter of fact, they had a top five run game in the NFL, and they were top three in rush attempts. So I don't think the statistics in terms of it being an explosive offense had anything to do with them, you know, having to overcome these double-digit deficits in the fourth quarter. But I will say this, if you have more consistent play from the quarterback in Caleb Williams, you're going to find yourself in situations where you're playing with the league more often than not based on how Ben Johnson has schemed it up. And I think that's the leap that they can take from year one of his tenure to year two.
7: Well, now they have to. Because that's where Ben Johnson
8: they have to, exactly.
7: has set
8: that's
7: that
8: the,
7: bar.
8: That's the bar. They
7: now
8: have to.
7: They have to.
8: They have to, no doubt.
7: Coming up next here, we're going to get into our two-a-days. The Steelers are on the clock. Will a reunion lead to success for that team? This is Unsportsmanlike.
0: Camp to camp.
9: So going, man.
0: Team to team.
8: I struggle to see a world where the Pittsburgh Steelers, with this roster and with that quarterback, can actually contend for a Super Bowl.
0: 27 days until kickoff. The countdown continues on ESPN Radio.
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11: Both of them. As Rodgers winds down his career in what will be his final season. But here's the thing, Amber, as much as I love nostalgia, I don't know that the reunion is going to result in the results, is going to result in what the Pittsburgh Steelers fans want to actually see in terms of their team actually winning a playoff game, right? Mm-hmm. As a matter of fact, when we start talking about the prospects of the Steelers getting back to the postseason, you're looking at the division in the AFC North, and you're wondering, is it going to be another outlier year in terms of the other two starting quarterbacks and the favorites in Baltimore and Cincinnati missing over a month of the season? I just don't see that happening. And when you consider the level of quarterback play that Aaron Rodgers gave the team last year, I just don't know that that's going to be good enough for them to be able to run it back, win the division, get back to the playoffs.
13: Rodgers had 24 touchdowns, 7 interceptions last season. He turns 43 during this NFL season in December. But what I actually like about Aaron Rodgers doing this as his last dance is what you mentioned about the drought since they won a playoff game. The Steelers haven't won a playoff game since 2016. And here's what's good about that. That's where the bar is. You and I were just talking about the Chicago Bears. And if you miss anything here on Unsportsmanlike, check out the podcast available to you wherever podcasts are available. But we were just talking about the Bears and Ben Johnson. He sets the bar above the Super Bowl. He wants to go undefeated, whether that's a good thing.
11: Yep.
13: Well, we can talk about where expectations are. For the Steelers, the expectation then, if you want the statue outside the stadium, all you need to do is win a playoff game. And all of a sudden, the Mike McCarthy era and the last dance for Aaron Rodgers are wildly successful. And so I like that in terms of where the bar is in trying to achieve that. I agree with you. I don't think it's an easy feat, but it's certainly easier than some of these teams that are Super Bowl or bust.
11: Oh, yeah. The bar to clear is lower in Pittsburgh now that Mike Tomlin's not there, right? Because you have something that's new. And that's what fans were clamoring for. They didn't want more of the same. Well, now you got new faces on the sideline, right? New head coach, you know, two new coordinators. We'll see what happens in terms of Pittsburgh trying to usher in a new era. But for Aaron Rodgers specifically, I just don't know that you can win in today's game with having your quarterback at the bottom of the league in terms of air yards per attempt. I don't know if you can win in today's NFL with having your quarterback leading the league in percentage of throws behind the line of scrimmage. I don't know if you can win in the NFL in today's game when your quarterback has the fastest snap to throw time because he doesn't want to get hit. And so that's the reality of a quarterback that's playing into his early 40s. And I don't know if the Pittsburgh Steelers are going to be able to accomplish what we talked about in terms of being able to get to the playoffs and win a playoff game.
13: And that O-line has certainly, it's a good O-line. I mean, they have invested and invested and invested in that thing. But to your point, he's getting that ball out fast. It's not because he doesn't have the protection in front of him. It's because he's 42 years old. I, too, would be getting the ball out fast. If I'm Aaron Rodgers, I don't want to get hit.
11: No doubt.
13: So he, you know, and he has to stay healthy, in fairness to him. And so taking a hit when he's about to be 43, probably not the best idea. But you're right. When you go through particularly the rest of the stats, they're not the best outside of that touchdown to interception ratio for Aaron Rodgers. This team, though, it's a team with a lot of new and a lot of change. What's not new is that relationship between Mike McCarthy and Aaron Rodgers. And it was a little confusing to everybody because we all remember how that relationship ended. And now they're BFFs, and Aaron Rodgers said that he would have retired if the Steelers didn't hire Mike McCarthy. Apparently, reportedly, he didn't really force them to hire Mike McCarthy, but he strongly suggested they hire McCarthy. Obviously, they are banking with that hire on this marriage between those two, the reunion of those two, leading to more, despite those other statistics that you just mentioned. And maybe there's something to be said, because Aaron Rodgers was playing under a very different regime last season, and he did have success under Mike McCarthy in Green Bay.
11: Yeah, I mean, I'm sure that they're hoping that between Aaron Rodgers and Mike McCarthy, they can continue to have some stability at the quarterback position while also trying to uncover every rock that comes along with finding the next franchise quarterback. But here's the thing that I'll say, Amber, where you spend your money at tells me how you want to try to win as a football team. And when you look at the Pittsburgh Steelers, they spend a hell of a lot of their resources on the defensive side of the ball.
13: Yeah.
11: And so when you look at that and you wonder, okay, if your defense is giving up the fourth most pass yards of any team in the league and they allow the highest completion percentage of throws of 20 yards or more downfield, is that something that you can anchor on that can help you win today? Like the Pittsburgh Steelers, steel curtain, this is not. And so even with a lot of the names, you know, like T.J. Watt and like Jalen Ramsey and like Cam Hayward, I just don't know that this Pittsburgh Steelers defense, given how old they are, given the productivity or lack thereof that we saw last year, is going to be able to help them overcome what has been at times an anemic offense.
13: Yeah, they were 26th in total defense last season, which is bizarre when you think about the names that are on that defense. But again, that was then. This is now, where I assume at least that's what Mike McCarthy would tell you. And that's absolutely something that he has to shore up. He has to shore up all the turnovers. People will say that this was a turnover culture under Mike Tomlin. So he has to make sure that that ball is protected. What's interesting to me, Canty, is a lot of the reports out of training camp, I don't normally talk about backup quarterbacks. There's no quarterback controversy here in Pittsburgh. We know Aaron Rodgers is obviously the starting quarterback, but he is about to be 43. So there is a concern that, I mean, there's a concern for anybody, right? That there could be an injury, but probably more of a concern if you're a QB in your 40s. And so behind him is sitting Will Howard, Mason Rudolph, and then somewhere kind of on the fringes, Drew Aller as more of a developmental quarterback there for them. And the reports out of camp is that those guys aren't getting first team reps. Now, we're going to see them in the preseason, but basically all the first team reps have been going to Aaron Rodgers. Do you think that's smart when you consider that Aaron Rodgers could be a vulnerable quarterback?
11: I mean, listen, I think it's what it is for Pittsburgh because you have a lot of new in that offense. Even though Aaron Rodgers has a firm understanding of what Mike McCarthy does, that doesn't mean Michael Pittman Jr. or DK Metcalf do, or Jeremy Bernard, who they took in the second round, or, you know, the guys in the backfield. And so I think there's the adjustment that you're looking for, right? They went out and they signed Rico Dowdle in free agency. Like, he's got to get adjusted to working with Aaron Rodgers in that Mike McCarthy scheme. So I think that's why you're seeing him take the lion's share of the first team reps in the quarterback room. But I will say this, success for me, for Mike McCarthy and Aaron Rodgers, is finding a way to usher in the next era of Steelers football and find the next franchise quarterback. Whether it ends up being Drew Aller or Will Howard, and God bless Mason Rudolph because he's the guy the Steelers can't quit. Mm-hmm. If it ends up being one of those guys, then I think you have to look at year one for Mike McCarthy as a success, and it will make you feel differently about the end with Aaron Rodgers, even if ultimately it doesn't result in playoff wins.
13: Well, I think that the development of those guys doesn't seem to be the primary focus by any means, from at least the reports that we're getting out of training camp. And heck, that means that they're in a win-now proposition with Aaron Rodgers.
11: Win what?
13: Well, win a playoff game.
11: Ever, listen, see, that's my point, Ever. Win what? Like, win
13: a
11: now,
13: playoff
11: win what?
13: Game. That's all you got to do. And McCarthy will be gold for years there if he wants to stay there for years in Pittsburgh at his age. It's going to be really interesting to watch that team. The names that you threw out on defense and the weapons on offense, I mean, there are names on the Steelers team. Coming up next here on Unsportsmanlike, Amber Wilson, Chris Canty hanging out with you. When being QB1 for week one of the preseason might not matter, but first, Chris Canty has this from 5-Hour Energy.
11: Oh, yes. Let's talk about it, Amber. 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
14: Here is your latest Middle Tennessee weather. A slight chance of showers and thunderstorms this afternoon, mainly between 3 and 5. Otherwise, mostly sunny and hot with a high near 100. Heat index values up to 111. Tonight, partly cloudy with a low around 77. Friday, sunny and hot with a high near 100. Friday night, mostly clear with a low around 77. 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
1: Rolling along here on Unsportsmanlike, we're presented to you by Progressive Insurance. Evan had to bounce. He's doing First Take.
2: Did he have to bounce though, Amber?
1: A couple hours.
2: Or did he choose to leave us?
1: He needed a couple hours to get ready to ask you questions on First Take because that's not something he's accustomed to doing.
2: But here's the thing. He's been doing First Take all week long. So it's not as if he doesn't know the show. And then, oh, by the way, just because he's stepping into the host role, it doesn't really change anything. He hosts this show every single day that's 4 hours long.
3: He left and didn't even give us a pre-take.
2: Exactly. Where they do that at? On Unsportsmanlike, every time one of us does First Take or NFL Live or any of the studio shows, we do a pre-take. And he didn't even give us the decency of one of those, Amber. I'm telling you, you and I should feel a way about this. I know a lot of the times you and I have beef. We don't see eye to eye, but we should be aligned on this one today.
1: We are aligned. Maybe he didn't give you guys a pre-take because he's not actually giving takes today as the moderator. That's what
2: Fair point.
1: Will be doing.
2: Fair point. You will be giving the takes.
1: You're the one that needed time to prepare for First Take. You ain't getting none. You are going to roll straight from this show into First Take. Evan will be driving the traffic, so you can catch all of that at 10 a.m. Eastern on ESPN. But let's talk about what's happened here with the Cleveland Browns, because somehow the Cleveland Browns quarterback room for the Browns, Canty, continues to be one of the more interesting quarterback rooms in the NFL. And I feel like every season we're obsessed with this quarterback room, inexplicably so, because it's never good and it's never determined who's going to be QB1. And here we are again, but we do know who's at least going to be QB1 per preseason game one. That will be Deshaun Watson, according to head coach Todd Monken. He was named the starter for a preseason game. Everyone's freaking out. Go ahead, Canty.
2: Yeah, I mean, I'm not going to put too much stock in Deshaun Watson getting the nod over Shador for the first preseason game, because it sounds like, based on what we're hearing and the reporting around this, is that both quarterbacks will have an opportunity to start preseason games. And if you look at week two of the preseason, which Shador Sanders is in line to start, most coaches around the NFL look at that as the dress rehearsal. That's when you'll see more of the starters that we get in the regular season play in the preseason. It will be that game. So I don't know whether or not we should put a ton of stock into Deshaun Watson getting a nod for the first preseason game this week.
1: No, I don't think we should hardly any stock into him getting a nod, because like you said, we know that Shador is going to get the next nod. Tony Grossi from ESPN Cleveland put out on Twitter, no surprise Todd Monken named Deshaun Watson to start in Chicago. No surprise Shador Sanders will start at home versus Buffalo. The new mystery is who's starting number one in the Bills joint practice. Is that true? Does a joint practice indicate who's winning that job?
2: Well, yeah, I think that's why a lot of coaches opt not to play any of their starters in preseason games, because the evolution of the preseason and the emergence of all of these joint practices allows you to get good teamwork against guys in a different color jersey without putting your quarterback at risk, right? Because even if you're in a joint practice, the quarterbacks aren't live. So it gives you a layer of protection to make sure that you get your key guy to the games that matter the most. Now, what I will say that's fascinating about Tony Grossi's point is that because Shador Sanders is in line to start the second preseason game against the Buffalo Bills, it would be odd to me if going into that game, Shador Sanders doesn't have the opportunity to get the lion's share of work with the receivers that he's going to be throwing the football to. It would be weird if Shador Sanders practices in joint practices against the Bills with the twos and then goes out there and starts a game against the Bills with the ones. And so I do think this is setting the stage for Shador to have an opportunity to grab a stranglehold on this job in these joint practices against the Bills leading up to their second preseason game.
1: So far in training camp, it's been pretty evenly split between these two guys. The first 8 days, they alternated reps with the first team every single day. Then Watson took reps with the first team on back-to-back days, the first of which was when the Browns actually started practicing in helmets. And so he got
2: – Okay, so Amber was talking about the Cleveland Browns and the situation with Shador and how odd it is between him and Deshaun Watson. We got to remember, head coach Todd Monken said earlier in the offseason that he wanted to make a decision about who QB1 was going to be after OTAs and minicamp. That didn't happen. And so now we've got this highly billed quarterback battle in training camp in Vegas East. Guys, the way I see this is that if the quarterback competition is too close to call at this stage of the NFL preseason, why doesn't the young guy in Shador Sanders get the benefit of the doubt over a guy in Deshaun Watson that's already had 3 season-ending injuries in his NFL career and is on a negative contract and on the wrong side of 30?
1: Deshaun's not that old, though. He's only 30 years old.
2: He's old in terms of the NFL standards with the injuries that he's had to deal with, as well as the lost seasons because of legal issues. So I get what you're saying. From a chronological standpoint, he's not that old. But there's a lot of tread on those tires. And that's something that you have to be concerned with.
1: Yeah, but some of that tread is a heck of a lot better than any tread we've ever seen from Shador Sanders. And I know, Canty, that was a really long time ago. But if I'm a new coach there, and I have a dude who used to be, at one point, a top 5, maybe top 3 quarterback in the entire NFL, no matter how long ago that was, Canty, that's the words that I cannot say about Shador Sanders at any point, even in his collegiate career. So if I'm Monken, I'm at least looking. It's there anyways for me to look at.
2: Well, here's the thing, Amber. I've got to be given an opportunity to show I can do the job. And I get that Shador didn't light it up last season, but he was significantly better than the other 2 quarterbacks that had about the same sample size of work in Joe Flacco and Dillon Gabriel, right? He had 3 times as many wins as those dudes. So I guess my question would be, how can Shador prove that he can do the job if you never give him the runway to lean into being the starting quarterback? And so when it comes to who should get the edge in this quarterback battle, I don't think there's any question. Deshaun Watson ain't your future. At least Shador Sanders has the potential to be, even though from an upside standpoint, we haven't seen from him what we've seen from Deshaun Watson.
1: I mean, Dillon Gabriel was really drafted to be your future and ain't nobody talking about him. So obviously, they do feel like Shador has a real opportunity here to win the job. We're acting like he's not getting an opportunity. He got an opportunity last season. He's getting an opportunity again this season. But Canty, Deshaun Watson could play. He could play for years.
2: But here's the thing. Here's the thing, Amber. I don't know which version of Deshaun Watson we're going to get. Like, everybody's anchoring on the one half of football that he played in Baltimore when he was actually good and they beat the Ravens on the road. And then you're anchoring on something that happened in 2020. That's, what, 7 years ago? Mm-hmm. So, I mean, I guess my question would be, what version of Deshaun Watson you're going to get? Because you're talking about an ACL injury. You're talking about 2 Achilles injuries. You're talking about significant injuries happening between when Deshaun Watson was last good and now. So I guess the question is, what version of him are you going to see? And what potential does Shador Sanders have this upcoming year?
1: Either way, this feels like this will be the final chance for Deshaun Watson. Coming up next, what is the bare minimum to deem the season a success?
4: This is the story of the one. 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
1: Unsportsmanlike. I can coach Canty really hard. Smalls, there's a certain way I, you know, when I want to bring up something that, like, she's done that agitates me. Evan, I feel like I can actually just lose it every once in a while when it comes to you. And I think you realize it's not because I'm like, all right, here we go again. Because, like, I'm coming from a place of...
2: Not love.
1: No, of love, actually.
3: Of love, actually. So, Nuno, are you saying you love Evan?
1: I like him.
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3: What is the bare minimum for a lot of good NFL teams? 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I'm Amber Wilson. He's Chris Canty. Evan Skedaddled. He's hosting First Take today. Canty will be on First Take as well, but he is here hanging out with me because he is legit. So let's play a little game.
5: Wait, do you think that Nuno kicked Evan out?
3: Well, I think Evan is trying to claim that Nuno kicked him out to save face.
1: Well, see, it's funny because Get Up, the producers will reach out and be like, hey, you know, Evan is moderating today. You know, what time do you think we can release him? So I'm like, I'll throw out a time.
5: First Take, by the way, not Get Up.
1: Yeah, I don't know why I say Get Up. First Take. I said, yes, 8 o'clock work for you guys? Is he? Yes.
5: Like, so, okay, could, so he wanted him out.
1: Evan could push back. I don't know how much time prep time he needs.
3: You think he needs 2 hours to prep questions?
1: I don't know. Evan is a very eccentric, Canty, is that the right word to use?
6: Yes.
1: Individual? Like, right? So yes. He does this, Amber, right? We all do pre-show meetings, post-show meetings, whatever, right? And it is trying to figure out the topics. Evan's big thing is, I don't want to know what you're going to say, so, like, kind of avoids that, right? Like, so Evan, even for this show, we'll talk on the way in. He disappears for an hour. He goes, sits in the dark, I think, up on the, you know, where they have their desks. And then comes down 5 minutes before the show and is trying to run through the rundown, you know, the 4-hour rundown, right? Like that type of thing. So Evan.
5: So then what's he need 2 hours for?
3: Yeah, that's even more reason that he wouldn't need as much time. Like, that's like less prep, not
1: more. Canty preps during the show. Like he preps, Canty's prepping for First Take during this show, which is fine.
6: Actually, that's not true today.
3: He's all prepped.
6: That's not true. That's not true. Nuno, for the one of the first times in a long time, that is not true that I'm prepping for First Take during our show. I haven't given you a pre-take. I haven't been doing any notes. None of that. Yeah. I have been completely dialed in to this show.
5: We've noticed that you haven't given us a pre-take.
6: Exactly.
3: That's why he's dialed in. You're about to be dialed into this.
6: All right, what we got?
3: What's the bare minimum in the AFC? So let's talk about some of these teams. New little game. Everyone's talking about it. What's the bare minimum? All right, let's start with the Buffalo Bills. Dan Graziano was on Get Up, the ESPN NFL insider, and he was asked how much pressure is on quarterback Josh Allen this season.
6: I'm going to say this.
7: The coach that was there for 9 years and took them to the playoffs 8 times in 9 years after 17 years when they didn't go at all before he got there, went to the second round last year, lost in overtime, and got fired. Now, if you're not under pressure to follow that, I don't know who is. And I mean, to me, the Buffalo Bills organization has said to the locker room, to anybody who's listening, second round of the playoffs not good enough anymore. We need to elevate. And they're saying that Joe Brady is the guy that can elevate them beyond where Sean McDermott did. I think it's a big risk that they're taking, but it does put a lot of pressure on Joe Brady. As much fun as Josh wants to have, and I'm sure they're having fun in camp, when it comes time to December and January, they're under a lot of pressure to perform.
3: Now go ahead, Canty.
6: No, here's the thing. I get where Graz is coming from in terms of the bar to clear. It's kind of like the conversation we had around the New York Knicks with Tom Thibodeau and their coach taking them to the Eastern Conference Finals. And we said that new head coach Mike Brown had to get to that point in the season at least. Now, the Knicks go ahead and win the whole damn thing. I'm assuming that the Buffalo Bills would welcome that same type of result. But I don't know that the bar to clear is as high as what we saw from the Bills last season, simply because there is a learning curve associated with stepping into the job for the very first time.

0: postseason 7 years in a row. They're the only NFL team that can say that. And so normally there's a learning curve, but there's not when you're taking over that team with those expectations. Joe Brady is the youngest quarterback in the NFL. He will have some of the highest expectations in the NFL. I don't agree with you, Canty. I don't think he gets the opportunity to really learn. He's expected to come in. He was Josh Allen's pick, it seems like, as HC. He's supposed to be the reason that they take that next step and they get over the hump. I think AFC championship game or bust for the Buffalo Bills.
1: Wow. Final four. Okay.
0: Yeah, they've got to. And also, you've got to fill those seats and make those people happy in the new Highmark.
1: Well, I'm sure some of them ain't going to be happy because they can't see the damn field from where their seats are
0: because of the view. I think some of that.
1: It's ridiculous.
0: I think some of those fans, I don't know. I think some of those fans were taking some of those pictures at bad angles. I think they might have done the Bills dirty.
1: Here we go. Amber,
0: but we will
1: defender
0: see.
1: Of the team.
0: Of Buffalo?
1: And of the stadium.
0: Oh,
1: look here,
0: right.
1: Here we go.
0: Let's move on. What's the bare minimum for the New York Jets, Canty?
1: Oh, I think they've got to have a situation where they're I would say this. The New York Jets can't be in last place in the division, and they have to win at a minimum 7 games. They were 3-14 last year. It was absolutely abysmal what we got from them. They absolutely have to be better. It was clunky, say the least. People were talking about firing Aaron Glenn before we even got to Thanksgiving. He's got to show that this team is headed down the right track. They've got a ton of talent. Obviously, the biggest question is the quarterback position. But in order to keep the Wolves at bay, to keep the fans from showing up to Florham Park with pitchforks, I think Aaron Glenn has got to make sure that this team is on the upward ascent. And to me, that's making sure that you're not the worst team in the AFC East, and that's being around 7 or 8 wins this season. I'm not going to go to the place of saying they've got to have a winning record, but they can't be too far off from that mark.
0: Yeah, for me, it's doubling the win total, so 6-7 wins, and beating my Dolphins in terms of the division standings, which I don't like to say that, and I hope it doesn't happen, but we know where the expectations are for my Miami Dolphins this season, who've ripped that team down to the studs. The Jets haven't done that. They have to at least finish above the Dolphins in that division, so still low standards, but if that doesn't happen, those pitchforks are coming out. What is the bare minimum, Chris Canty, for the Cincinnati Bengals?
1: Oh, playoffs. Bare minimum. Playoffs. And I would actually take it a step further. It's not just getting to the postseason. It's actually going on a playoff run. And you know why that's the standard? It's because of all the talking the quarterback Joe Burrow has been doing this offseason, when he said that the team that he's on right now reminds him of 2019 LSU when they won the national championship. His words, not mine.
0: Mm-hmm.
1: So that's the standard. That's the bar to clear. It's not just getting to the playoffs. It's Joey B and the Bengals going on a deep playoff run. He says they got the talent to do it. There's no impediment to their success. Everybody has always scapegoated the defense. Yeah. He doesn't feel that way anymore. They traded a top 10 pick for Dexter Lawrence. Listen, it's go time for the Cincinnati Bengals, because you've had the last 3 years outside looking into the playoffs. Damn it, get to the postseason. And we've seen when Joe Burrow gets to the postseason, he usually gets to the conference championship game or better. Damn it, it better be this year. It's time for them to get back to the playoffs and to go on a deep playoff run. That's the bare minimum.
0: Preach. I am tired of hearing about how this Bengals team isn't good enough because of all of the excuses, or Joe Burrow can't get them to a postseason because of that defense or because of the injuries. It can't just look like that LSU team because of the names of the jerseys. It has to also have that winning pedigree of that LSU team. So this is the time. You need to be in a postseason. I think you need to be winning a game in the postseason. You are Joe bleeping Burrow. You are one of the very best quarterbacks in the entire NFL, according to every darn buddy. And so it is go time for the Cincinnati Bengals.
1: You know what? I've been racking my brain trying to figure out how you and I got on the same page on a sports take. And it's centered around one of my most controversial takes, which is Joe Burrow. I think I finally got it.
0: We do agree on that front.
1: The lack of team success for Joe Burrow over the last 3 years makes you feel a little bit better about your Miami Dolphins missing out on Joe Burrow in 2020.
0: You know,
1: I think that's where it goes. It actually makes you feel a little bit better that your team, even when y'all were trying to tank, didn't tank enough to get

0: Burrow. It makes you feel a little bit better that Joe Burrow ain't taking the Cincinnati Bengals to Super Bowls and winning them.
1: And you know,
0: it makes you feel a little bit better.
1: For that matter, Justin Herbert, what the hell has he ever done?
0: Ah, yes.
1: You're out of excuses.
0: That's it.
1: Justin.
0: That's it. We finally figured it out. We got it, Nuno. We got it, boys.
1: Let's move on to the Houston Texans. The Texans, what is the bare minimum, Canty?
0: Oh, the bare minimum for the Houston Texans? Conference championship game. And I get it. They've never been to a conference championship game. But when you look at that defense, which is arguably the best in the NFL, and you look at the progression that they've made in the D'Amico Ryans era, getting to the postseason every single year, winning a playoff game every single year, it's time for C.J. Stroud to take that next step. Because presumably, if he does, then the Houston Texans are going to win a hell of a lot of football games, and they're going to find themselves in the mix to be able to hold up a Lombardi trophy. So to me, this is all about the Houston Texans being able to get to the conference championship game. That is the bare minimum, because anything else, and you have serious questions about the direction that the franchise is going to take when it comes to who's going to be the quarterback under center in future years.
1: I'll say divisional round, but CJ has to show us that it ain't just that rookie season and that he can continue to progress at this point in his career. We don't have any questions about that Texans defense. There are still questions about that quarterback when there weren't supposed to be any questions there. That team's good enough. They should make it to a divisional round. Let's go ahead and move on to the Indianapolis Colts, Canty.
0: Oh, they've got to get to the playoffs and win a playoff game. So divisional round is the bare minimum. Chris Ballard, their general manager, Amber, is going into his 10th season in Indy. He has one playoff win.
1: Yeah.
0: And no playoff appearances in the last half decade. They've been on the hot seat for the last several years. If they don't get to the postseason and win off playoff game after being pot committed to this roster built around Daniel Jones and Jonathan Taylor and two first-round draft picks that you traded for Sauce Gardner, if you don't get to the divisional round, then all of a sudden it's on the board for Carly Ursay Gordon, who just took over for her late father, to have wholesale changes within the franchise, and that means firing a GM and firing a head coach.
1: Yeah, I think she'll probably be inclined to do that. I would say make it to a postseason. I don't know if they necessarily have to win in a postseason, but I also need to see Daniel Jones stay healthy, of course, and deserve the contract there in Indy. So make it to a postseason for the Colts. Let's finish this out with the Los Angeles Chargers. What's the bare minimum?
0: Win a playoff game.
1: That's no more
0: excuses for Justin Herbert as to why he can't get that done. Got to win a playoff game. I mean, listen, you've had three different head coaches in L.A., and the results have been the same when you've gotten to the postseason. And here's the thing. It's not that you just haven't won a playoff game. You've been really bad in playoff games.
1: Mm-hmm.
0: You were bad in New England. You were bad in the second half in Jacksonville. You were bad against the Houston Texans two years ago. You've been really bad in playoff games. So, yeah. It's up to the L.A. Chargers, the bare minimum for me in the Jim Harbaugh era of Chargers football year three. They have to win a playoff game.
1: I think that they need to win a couple playoff games. This was a double-digit win team last season. They now have Mike McDaniel, who's going to get the most out of Justin Herbert. We all believe in Justin Herbert. We all talk about him like he's an elite or at worst second-tier quarterback. I think he's got to win a couple times in the postseason in order to deserve that sort of narrative. Coming up on Unsportsmanlike. 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Coming up next here with Amber Wilson and Chris Canty. 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Plus, we have a full slate of games tonight. What should we be paying attention to? 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
1: Who'll have a better season, Aaron Rodgers' ex-team in Green Bay or the team he's playing on right now in Pittsburgh? 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
2: Hey, this is Rich Eisen. Coming up on Thursday, Hall of Famer Thurman Thomas joins us on the outset of another Super Bowl run for the Bills. It's Aaron Rodgers and the Steelers' turn in the four downs machine, and Carolina Weidrup joins us in studio. 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
1: Canty's best bet.
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1: Of the night.
3: All right, we got preseason football tonight. We're going to turn our attention to the Bengals-Lions. We got a cat fight in Cincinnati. And we're going to roll with the Cincinnati Bengals on the first half line against the spread. So the Bengals are laying 6.5 points in the first half against the Lions. Reports are that Joe Burrow will play along with a lot of other starters for the Cincinnati Bengals, both sides of the ball. So we're going to take the Bengals on, take the Bengals against the spread, 6.5 points, first half of this preseason game tonight against the Lions. That is the play of the day. It's $100 to make $183.
4: 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Amber Wilson hanging out, filling in for Evan and Michelle. Evan's doing First Take, so if you miss him, you'll see him a little bit less than 45 minutes from now on First Take. Chris Canty is here and on First Take, so you can catch him absolutely everywhere. So Let's talk about some of these preseason games, Canty. You just said for the Bengals, Joe Burrow, a lot of the starters expected to go here in preseason game one. Do you like that?
3: I do. I like it for the Bengals because they're notorious for getting out to slow starts now. They tried that approach last year, and Joe Burrow got hurt early on in the season, so it derailed any type of momentum that they could have built coming out of training camp. But I will say this. I think from an execution standpoint, it's a positive in terms of making sure that things are a little bit crisper early on. But what I'm fascinated to see, Amber, is what this defense looks like. Because Dexter Lawrence is going to play tonight, and they invested a top 10 pick in this guy to get him from the New York Giants. I want to see how much different this defense is going to look from a personnel standpoint, but also year two of Al Golden's scheme. Remember, in the second half of last year, they only allowed one offense to have over 400 total yards of offense in a game. So they had improvement from week to week. There was this drumbeat. There was this progression. I'm curious to see now that they've staffed up, they've improved the personnel in year two in Al Golden's scheme, how much better that defense can be.
4: Well, and it has to get better. We know that about the Cincinnati Bengals. That's where they needed to invest. And so I give them credit for addressing that side of the ball. I hate having your most important starters playing in preseason game one, though. I know you need to get off to a hot start in the season, but you are talking about Joe Burrow, who has been incredibly injury prone in his career. And yes, injuries can happen to anyone at any time, but it would be a bigger bummer if they happened in preseason game one to Joe Burrow than it would be if it happened, you know, at some other point in the season and he had an opportunity, though, to heal from it. I mean, the point is that whenever it happens, an injury is a very bad thing, but you don't need to necessarily risk it. If it happens during the regular season, he has to be. There's no questioning whether Joe Burrow should have been out there in game seven if that's when he gets injured. There's a lot of questioning whether he should have been out there in game one if he gets injured.
3: Yeah, Amber, I hear you. I mean, if you're going to get hurt, you want it to matter in terms of something being on the line.
4: Yes.
3: There are no stakes when it comes to these preseason games and whether you win them or lose them. And I'll say this, I just wish that I played on a team that you coached in my 11-year NFL career because I never got a pass in preseason.
4: Yeah,
3: I digress.
4: I wouldn't have Dexter out there either. All right, so Lions at Bengals, that is a 7 p.m. game. Let's talk about Packers at Steelers, a 7 p.m. game. Aaron Rodgers said that he wished this game was in Green Bay because when he's faced his old team, it's been at home. I guess he would love the opportunity to go back and play on his old turf in his old stadium there in Green Bay, Wisconsin.
3: Yeah, I mean, in this game, I'm curious to see what some of the skill position players for the Green Bay Packers look like. And I'm not sure how much work a lot of those guys are going to get, but I do want to see one guy in particular, Marshawn Lloyd. He's a guy they invested a third-round pick in several years ago out of USC. I want to see what he can do as a player because that might be somebody that they have to rely on if Josh Jacobs is unavailable because of potential discipline for violating the personal conduct policy. So I really want to see the backs for the Green Bay Packers and how those guys work in this preseason matchup against the Pittsburgh Steelers, who are always formidable when it comes to their front seven. So that is something that I want to take a look at in this matchup.
4: Yeah, that's interesting. I think for the Steelers, I had talked about it a little bit earlier in the show. The reports are out of training camp that, of course, Aaron Rodgers is a starting quarterback. He's getting all the first team reps. What I find a little bit interesting about that is that there is a quarterback battle there at that number two spot between Mason Rudolph and Will Howard. And the only reason that sort of matters to me, and seeing those guys in the preseason, it's first and foremost, can Will Howard be the quarterback of the future there in Pittsburgh? Because they're going to need one of those. Aaron Rodgers turns 43 in December, and he has said this is his last dance, so I'm going to take him at his word. But then also, he's going to be 43 in December. He could get injured. I mean, you are a little bit more injury prone if you're in your 40s. So what do those guys look like? Are they ready to take over if they needed to at the helm? That's a little bit interesting to me watching that storyline play out this preseason. Let's move on to the Colts at the Patriots. That is a 7:30 p.m. game. Are you plugged in?
3: Yeah, I'm plugged into Colts Patriots. I absolutely think it's interesting to see what happens in New England as far as the shuffling that is taking place along the offensive line. They draft Caleb Lomu in the first round. We'll see how that goes in terms of how much he plays, but then also how he fits and how he performs in that scheme, because New England at its core, they want to be a power running football team. And so I'm interested to see what that offensive line does in terms of being able to make sure that they maintain that element around quarterback Drake May, because we get a lot of focus on the receiving core and how they've upgraded. They've added A.J. Brown and how they've added Romeo Doubs. But we got to remember, the New England Patriots also signed Elijah Vera Tucker, former first-round draft pick from the New York Jets, and, of course, the aforementioned Lomo, who they took in the first round. So I want to see how all of that fits together. The offensive line, the protection for Drake May has to be better, and that includes having more balance with the running game. So I'm curious to see how Mike Vrabel fits all of those pieces together.
4: And everyone talks about how easy that schedule was last season. It was something like the easiest in decades in the NFL. It'll be a very different story for New England this season. Let's move on to Cardinals at Raiders, an 8 p.m. kickoff.
3: Yeah, I mean, it's the quarterbacks, right? We want to see Carson Beck. We want to see Fernando Mendoza. And now it's a real conversation to wonder which one of those guys is going to be the first to start an NFL game that actually means something. Who's going to get a crack at being QB1? Earlier in the calendar. And, you know, coming into training camp, we said there is no question that that's more likely to be Fernando Mendoza. But after the Hall of Fame game and the performance that we saw from Carson Beck in that first half, I think it's a legitimately more of a question. And so I think this game, seeing the quarterbacks in having an opportunity to sense their command of the overall offense and their feel for the NFL game, is going to give us some insights as to what the timeline is going to be for both of those guys making their NFL regular season debut.
4: I actually never thought the answer to that question was going to be Fernando Mendoza, because I think Carson Beck is going to get an opportunity in Arizona first. I just think they're going to go according to the script there in Vegas, and that's why they bring in Kirk Cousins. They're just not going to pressure Fernando too soon, too early. I feel like there's a little bit more desperation from that perspective in Arizona. But then also, like you mentioned, are we going to see in the preseason the same dude that we saw in the Hall of Fame game for Carson Beck? Because that made him incredibly high in terms of on the list of everybody who could be a quarterback that maybe breaks out and surprises us this season. So we will see what it continues to look like. Chargers at Texans, an 8 p.m. kickoff.
3: I'm going to say, when it comes to this matchup, the thing I want to see the most is Akeem Mezzador, first round pick out of Miami. Amber, I know you're well acquainted with him. The reports out of Chargers training camp and that is that this dude is on a tear. Pass rush consistency around that has been a little bit of an issue. We'll see what happens. I know that they've had some issues negotiating an extension for Thule out there with the Bolts. So I'm curious to see what Akeem Mezzador does if and when we see him on the field tonight against his Texans offense.
4: Yeah, it'll be a fun watch. Coming up next here on Unsportsmanlike, how much does it cost to put together a Power 4 roster? We'll find out. This is Unsportsmanlike.
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1: If you like money like me and Chris Canty, you might want to consider being a starter in the P4 in college football. We are learning the average price of what those dudes make at every position, and it is good to be a starter in college football right now. We're rolling along here on Unsportsmanlike. Amber Wilson and Chris Canty hanging out with you. Let's bring in ESPN college football reporter Max Olson, kind enough to hop on with us from Bristol. And Max, thanks so much for joining us. You surveyed more than a dozen GMs and front office staffers, as well as a ton of agents last week at the annual personnel and recruiting symposium. So what was your biggest takeaway from those conversations?
2: Never been a better time to be a college football player at the highest level. And really, you just ask their agents and the folks cutting the checks. I think that it was another record-setting offseason for talent acquisition and retention in college football, and that's just what it is now. I think now that we're in revenue sharing and all these schools have to spend the money and have to stay competitive within their conference, you know, I think you're just seeing every year that whether you go in the transfer portal and cash in or you stay where you are and re-sign with your school, like, I just think there's so much competition for these guys that have proven experience and have multiple years left to play. And so, you know, you expect that the quarterbacks and the offensive tackles and the edge rushers are worth $1 million if they can really play. But guys, at every other position, we are seeing the bar get raised higher and higher every offseason.
3: And Max, to that point, we're now embarking on a second season where these schools can directly compensate these athletes as a part of revenue sharing. I'm curious to know how that has driven the growth of these NIL valuations and these guys ultimately being able to get their bag.
2: Yeah, I think you got to remember, like, for all these players, if you hit the open market, there's lots of schools bidding for your services now. And I think back when it was just NIL collectives, you know, some schools had the funding for that and could really put that together and put a lot of money out there, and some schools didn't. And so when it has turned into the institution funding the roster, everybody has to if you want to be competitive, if you want to, like, not get beat up, like, you have to spend, you know, $15 million plus on your football roster. And there's certainly, I think you talk to GMs and they believe some people are, you know, well over that and probably at $40 million plus for this season. And so the number just keeps rising, and there's supposed to be a salary cap to this, but people are not really respecting that if you want to be a playoff contender. And so I think that's a huge piece of it. And I think when you're a player who, if you're just like in the NFL, like, if you're getting offered a deal that's not great, you can hit the open market and find plenty of other schools who can offer you a lot more.
1: Max Olson joining us here on Unsportsman. Like, it's so interesting to me, the actual pay scale of what's happening in college, because a typical running back range right now is between $1 and $3 million. Overall, that's less than they make in the NFL, but it's way higher in terms of the pay scale. Whereas an interior line O-lineman, for example, in the NFL would make a ton more pay scale-wise. In college, makes a lot less. So the running back is more valued in college than at the NFL level. Why? Is that a lack of longevity thing, or is that a fame thing and we're talking NIL?
2: Yeah, running back's interesting because it is still kind of philosophical in terms of how teams approach it, and there are more $1 million backs in college football this year than ever before, but there are still a lot of programs that, you know, want to have a stable of two or three guys, and they want to kind of maybe take $2 million and split it up over three guys. And so you see, like, there is, I think you can see the, you know, we've seen from the early portal days of, like, Kenneth Walker taking over Michigan State, like, if you get the right guy, the impact there really pays off. But I think, you know, your point is great on interior offensive line. I think They will pay $1 million or $1.5 million for an offensive tackle who has experience. But I think a lot of these schools, it is still a struggle, just like in the NFL. It's a struggle to find true offensive tackles. And so you're going to take guys in the transfer portal that maybe are coming up from a group of five or an FCS school, and you're going to move them inside, and you're going to pay them a little less just based on where they're coming from. And so I think that's an area where maybe the pay hasn't totally caught up. It's weirdly interior offensive line and, like, linebacker and tight end. Those positions are probably a little bit underpaid, but that is maybe just because people are spending too much money on the other spots.
3: Talking to ESPN college football reporter Max Olson on Unsportsmanlike. And Max, we're talking about this explosion in terms of what guys are being able to get in the NIL. I'm curious from your perspective, what people around the sport are saying in terms of whether or not there's a bubble to this. How sustainable is the spending, the player spending, when it comes to NIL? And will we see that plateau or level off in the foreseeable future?
2: It's a great question. You talked to people a year ago, and they would say, well, we're going into a salary cap here. You know, everybody, the institution has to keep it to $20 million and no more. And so, you know, these players are going to be making less next year. Well, that's just not true. I think when you get into how competitive this stuff is, and everybody wants to win, and they're eventually going to say the number that they need to say to get the player, the spending just keeps going up. And I think you talk to coaches like Kyle Whittingham at Big Ten Media Days said it straight up. He believes that it's not sustainable, especially if the prices keep going up 20%, 30%, 40% every offseason. And so I think there's obviously an appetite for, hey, we want to do what Indiana did. We want to flip this thing and be instantly successful. And you can do that with the transfer portal. But I think there are some schools that are equipped to just keep spending that money and that bar keep going up every year. And there are some that are struggling to even get to the $15, $20 million for this year's team. And so certainly there is going to be, you know, whether it is the stuff from D.C. or like, I think there is a potential here for a reckoning here in the next few years where they try to limit this to some degree. But even in those conversations, it's been about taking the cap to $45 million or more. And so I think so far, if you're an agent, you feel like the price is just going to keep going up every year until something substantial changes.
3: Well, I mean, clearly agents have been the biggest beneficiary of the current landscape of college football. But I do have to ask as a follow-up, Max, what conference has been the biggest beneficiary of the current landscape with NIL valuations continuing to go through the roof? Is it as simple as looking at the Big Ten, who's won the last three national championships, and saying that they are the biggest winners in the current state of play in college football? Or is it more democratic than that?
2: I think if you ask Big Ten coaches, and obviously they're very proud of the run of national titles now, but I think they would tell you that. I think that had a pretty profound impact on the Big Ten being able to catch up to the SEC. And it's funny, guys, the feedback I got on this story after it ran was generally from Big Ten and SEC staffers who were like, actually, I think, you know, when you said that the high end for corner is 900,000, it's really more like way over a million. Like, it turns out to them, like, these numbers seem way too low, and just in terms of the prices that they're willing to pay for these players, especially if they're in the transfer portal. And so I think that's where you kind of start to see the gap grow a little bit, is that the Big Ten and the SEC are the really big spenders that are going to go to 25, 30, 40 million for their roster this year. And I think for the Big 12 and the ACC, you know, you have Texas Tech, you have Miami, but a lot of these programs are just trying to figure out how to make this sustainable, how to find the funds for this. And I think, as one agent put it to me, I think you see the gap between good and elite is growing wider because of this right now.
1: These GMs don't want to be accused of overpaying after your list comes out and reveals the average at all of these positions. ESPN college football reporter Max Olson joining us here on Unsportsmanlike. Let's talk about quarterbacks. You just mentioned Miami, Max. The typical quarterback range is between $1 and $3 million. Darian Mensah is making $8 million. So what makes him worth that?
2: Desperation in the case of Miami, and that he's a great player and had a great year last year at Duke and led them to the ACC championship. But I think Miami was in a situation, really, I think part of it is that because they had Cam Ward, who was just, he came in and transferred in and was a program changer for them, then they follow that up with Carson Beck, who was a terrific point guard, obviously leads them to a national championship game. I think part of it is just that now that Miami has had those 2 years back to back and those, you know, elite experiences with top transfer quarterbacks, they were swinging for the fences once again this offseason. And that went all the way down to the deadline of the 2 week portal window in terms of them being able to get a deal done with Darian Mensah. They're chasing Ty Simpson. They're chasing a lot of different players out there and trying to get them to come to Miami while they were still preparing for a national championship game and a playoff run and all that. So they were in a tough spot there. And I think that leads to I wouldn't say maybe necessarily an overpay. I think if Miami has the kind of season they think they're going to have, then they could probably justify it. But they were in a position of a little bit of desperation of they needed to go get a guy and you needed to go way above the market price to get that done. I think we've seen, you know, the expectation this offseason was that, you know, for Sam Leavitt, for Brennan Sorsby, who's obviously no longer at Texas Tech, Josh Hoover, some of those guys, like, you kind of expected those top players in the portal, it's $4 to $5 million. But Darian Mensah, the ultimate outlier once again this year.
3: Yeah. Max, last one from me, and I know that the college game is now more closely resembling the pro game in terms of the dynamics in these organizations and who's getting paid, how they get paid. I'm curious to know where the front offices and the general managers fall when it comes to the level of influence on these programs. Are they still in the background, or are they gaining more power, more cachet when it comes to the overall direction of these programs and these athletic departments?
2: Yeah, the last couple of years, the general manager position has gained a lot more notoriety. The pay is going up. I think that the influence and just their ability to really kind of steer the ship a little bit more for a program, I think you're totally seeing that. And there have been some really high profile examples of that, like Texas Tech. And, you know, I think that is the model is definitely shifting here a little bit. I think part of that is because you need to, you know, we are calling it front offices now because you need to staff up and you need the ability to scout everybody else's roster and be ready for the portal and be ready to go get the guys you want to get when that opens in January and get those deals done. And so you need people who can negotiate contracts. You need people who can scout the rest of the country. And so I think the influence has grown there. Obviously, there's still a lot of head coaches like Mario Cristobal who are going to have final say on roster and who they want to take and all that. But I think that's definitely changed. And, you know, I think that as this stuff becomes way more complicated and really more professionalized, where you are, you know, doing deals with agents and redlining them and all that stuff, like you need to have folks who are prepared for this. And I think it's, you know, college football has really had to adapt quite a bit here behind the scenes here the last couple of years to the direction it's in now, where it feels a lot more like a semi-pro sport.
1: Yeah, it's wild. I mean, it makes sense, but it's wild that we're talking about general managers in college football. You can find him at Max_Olson. Thanks, Max. We appreciate it.
2: Thanks for having me.
1: Coming up next here on Unsportsmanlike, Amber Wilson, Chris Canty. Chris Canty, he's going to skedaddle. He's now leaving me like how Evan left us because First Take is coming up at 10 a.m. But coming up next, I will be here for you. I will give you the most unsportsmanlike moment of the day. This is Unsportsmanlike.
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6: Here is your latest Middle Tennessee weather. A slight chance of showers and thunderstorms this afternoon, mainly between 3 and 5. Otherwise, mostly sunny and hot with a high near 100. Heat index values up to 111. Tonight, partly cloudy with a low around 77. Friday, sunny and hot with a high near 100. Friday night, mostly clear with a low around 77. 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
2: You're headed your way at 10 a.m. Eastern on ESPN. So I'm taking it down the stretch here with the unsportsmanlike moment of the day. Nuno,
3: plus,
2: help me out.
3: You also forgot to mention that Michelle's still looking for the tape of her first pitch.
2: So that's true. Why she's Michelle's not here because she was throwing out the first pitch, maybe the third pitch. There might have been a fifth pitch that got questioned earlier in the show. If you missed anything here, check out the podcast on the ESPN app. I'm sure she did amazing.
4: Also, real quick, happy birthday, Smalls. Today's her birthday.
3: Yeah, happy birthday. Release the tape.
4: She's celebrating a big one, so
2: enjoy. That's why she's not giving you guys the darn tape. She's busy celebrating.
3: Yeah, great. Release the tape.
2: Celebrating how great her first pitch was and celebrating her birthday. Happy birthday, Michelle. You guys buried that before. I didn't know that information.
4: There's still no excuse. We still need the tape. So you talked about it on the podcast. So earlier in the show, in the 6 o'clock hour, we talked about Ben Johnson and his comments and part of what his goals for this year, right? Like undefeated, highest scoring offense. And in there, you know, he mentioned about stars, like shooting beyond that. We're shooting beyond the moon. We're shooting for the stars. And one, Evan Cohen had a little issue with astrology versus astronomy.
5: I also realize this whole thing. I know nothing about astrology because I didn't know like the stars, moon, like which one was further out, and I didn't.
2: What?
5: We're not Sports Night, presented by Progressive Insurance.
6: What kind of education you got in Wisconsin?
3: That's also astrology, what? Evan.
2: Yeah, that's astronomy.
6: Astronomy.
5: Bye. I also realize what.
4: So, do we think Evan ever tried to use the like, hey, what's your name? What's your sign? Line.
2: 100%. Yeah, 100%. Right?
3: How does he not understand that stars are farther than the moon?
2: That was crazy to me. When he said that, I didn't mean to call him out with my what? But I was shocked that he didn't realize that stars were further away than the moon. And then during the break, I mentioned to him, you know, stars are suns, right? In other galaxies, they've got planets rotating around them. He was very shocked.
3: Do you think
2: by that
3: he knows that the sun is a star? Like our sun is a star?
2: I don't think he realizes any of that. Which, in fairness to him, he did say, I don't know much about astrology.
4: Also, though, but like, is it one of the like basic science projects that we do as children? Like, we did as children, like the whole stars and moon, like, you know, like Earth type of setup? Like, didn't he not do that?
2: I guess not.
3: We did talk about the fact that Pluto is no longer a planet, which he did recall me doing a whole I'm over it about that like 3 years ago. But he doesn't know that the stars are not as close as the moon.
2: Did they reverse course on Pluto? Is that still not a planet?
3: No, it's still not a planet. Ridiculous. Right, bring it back.
2: That is ridiculous. I don't know what's happening. We were always told it was a planet our entire lives. Well, not Evan, because apparently Evan wasn't told anything about space. That's what we learned this morning.
4: All right. This one's more for Pat and Cam, who's producing TV today. So all these teams are putting out training camp videos, right? Great plays on offense, great plays on defense. So the Philadelphia Eagles yesterday posted a great defensive play of a player intercepting a pass. Only problem was the pass was thrown by QB1 Jalen Hurts. Amber, as someone who knows about bad QB play down in Miami, thoughts on the team social media putting QB1 out on blast like this?
2: That was an unnecessary shot at my Miami Dolphins. I would kill for this kind of QB play. Are you kidding? Because at least they have the same quarterback there in that red jersey, and we know what we're getting from him at least to some extent. No, this doesn't matter at all. I mean, it's funny that they put that out, but who cares?
3: This is objectively hilarious. Also, a lot of people care for some reason. This video
2: they actually care? Like, they're worried that Jalen Hurts is throwing an INT?
3: No, it's more that, like, people are just like, Jalen Hurts isn't very good, which is ridiculous.
2: We've been having that conversation for a while. He's not very good, but, you know, that whole Super Bowl thing, I'll take that. If it's not
3: the video has 15 million impressions at
2: this
3: point.
2: That's amazing. Here's what I think happens to Jalen Hurts. And I'm not a huge Jalen Hurts gal. I think he's good. I think he's solid. I don't think that he's a top tier quarterback in the NFL, but you cannot argue against the winning. What I do think happens here to Jalen is sort of what happens with Dak in Dallas. Obviously, Jalen's done a lot more winning. He plays for the Philadelphia Eagles. That's a tough fan base, Pat. It is.
3: It's America's team.
2: It's the tough fan. Y'all are tough. That's the reality of the situation.
3: It's not even
2: He's
3: Eagles
2: under
3: fans.
2: A microscope.
3: This is all everybody else.
2: It's not. Oh, everybody else is dunking
3: on
2: Jalen Hurts.
3: They're all freaking out about it.
2: But I think that's why the noise is always loud around Jalen, is because it's a tough city to play in, and there's a lot of eyeballs on that team always.
3: Well, one person who's going to find that out is LeBron James. And one of the things that has happened in Philadelphia recently, Philadelphia is very known for their murals around the city. That's a big thing in Philly. And somebody in Chinatown in Philly has painted a mural of LeBron James already being thrown an alley-oop from William Penn. this mural is obviously an homage to the famous Dwayne Wade alley-oop.
2: Yeah, but it's not William Penn. Okay, here we go. All right, I see it.
3: What do you mean? It is William Penn.
2: It is William Penn, but there's also a wave.
3: Where are you going? What happened?
2: Like, why is he under a wave?
3: Happened to you right there?
2: Did you lose me?
3: It sounded like you walked down the hall.
2: I walked down the hall. I'm trying to get a good look-see here of this mural, and I'm just a little bit confused by how this mural is playing out. So I guess William Penn's throwing him the basketball in this.
3: Yeah, he's D-Wade.
2: I mean, he is, because he's got his arms out, but there's a wave also that's about to take them both out, which that I'm a little bit confused by. Okay, they're making murals of LeBron.
4: Hey, real quick, because
2: is it going to work? Is it going to work, Philly?
4: Real quick, because as a Heat fan, a day after this whole thing happened, Evan lost his mind with the hey guys, the Heat got Giannis. Did you feel any of that betrayal, hatred that no one was talking about Giannis anymore to the Heat?
2: All that matters is if we're doing the winning, then everybody will be talking about it. That's all that matters. But yes, we still did have the best.
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0: SiriusXM Channel 80. 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Mike Golick Jr. and Mike Golick Sr. Is Russell Westbrook a top 5 point guard of all time? Is your number really retired if people are still wearing it? And what do you need to watch for tonight? All questions we plan on asking and answering today on the show. It's been a real confusing morning, as we'll get into preseason football full slate coming up tonight. This Jaden Daniels saga, now a cease and desist sent to LSU that we'll talk more about later, but essentially seems miffed by the idea that a recruit that was promised his number is going to wear his number after it was sort of shadow retired at a school in LSU that we have looked into has 4 retired jerseys, only one of which is actually not being worn. So this is all very confusing stuff for LSU football going into a season that's already going to have plenty of drama on the field.
1: Yeah, understand the Jaden Daniels camp is suing for a player not to wear a number 5. That's what we're going to get into. The ridiculousness of this situation is mind-boggling. And then as we dug deeper, as Mike just said, the retired to permanent retired difference at LSU is another mind-boggling thing. To have your jersey retired, but, oh, by the way, you can still wear it. Another player can still wear it. It is one of the most ridiculous stories that we're going to get into.
0: Yes, so very excited to chat about that. But as we mentioned, this is the first weekend of the actual preseason football. We had the Hall of Fame game, a beautiful standalone, the Hall of Fame ceremony. But as you look up now, you got a full weekend and a full night right now. We got 4 football games coming up this evening. So we got to get you guys up to speed on what exactly you need to get from each of these 4 games. No matter where you are, you can always listen to the Golics on the ESPN app or SiriusXM Channel 80. Let's get to the opening drive.
2: 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No burying the headline.
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0: Yeah, buddy. What a time to be alive. 4 games that we showed there, but really 6 games that you've got coming up tonight in the NFL. Detroit at Cincinnati, Green Bay at Pittsburgh, Indianapolis at New England, Arizona at Las Vegas, the Chargers and Texans, and the Titans at the 49ers. It's a smorgasbord of preseason games, Dad. Very exciting ones. I'm sure you can remember fondly back to your first preseason.
1: Well, I was going to say I can't because it was so long ago. And a quick caveat, over my shoulder, I have a TV on. I am watching the St. Jude Championships on ESPN. So just know that I may get distracted and I may, you know, because it's on ESPN, I guess I can say if something happens live, I don't know the rules. You know, I'll ask for forgiveness instead of permission. But just know I may be distracted. Okay, to the preseason. I do not remember. Because now, again, my rookie year, I broke my ankle in training camp. And that was back when you got put on IR. You were on IR for the season. So I missed my entire rookie year. I was on IR with a busted ankle, started practicing maybe halfway through the year. So my first preseason game was my second year in the league, and which was 1986, and I do not remember it. What I do remember out of yours, when you were with Pittsburgh, and it ticked me off, your old line coach, and I don't remember his name, and I won't say his name, I remember he didn't play you guys in a number of preseason games, which is ridiculous. I mean, this is when you're supposed to play everybody and get a look. And that's what I hope to see on this is the rosters. You play everybody and you give them a look. And that's the one thing I remember from your time in Pittsburgh is that O-line coach did not play you and some other guys for more than a few of those games. Not any snaps, which was a joke.
0: Yeah, and you know, while parental feelings aside, I feel for the audience that does not care about watching the future me and Enterprise rental car players of the world, and so I appreciate your concern. For everyone else who's watching these games trying to hopefully get some nuggets from guys that will actually impact their team tonight, I do think there's a lot of interesting, because what have we seen in recent years? A trend where a lot of starters aren't seeing the field. That's not necessarily the case tonight, so we want to give you a little something for every game tonight that you can watch and maybe look for as we go through. Let's start off with Lions at Bengals, because this one, Joe Burrow coming off an injury last year, the turf toe that upended his season, the Bengals season. That one's tonight at 7 p.m. Eastern. And Joe Burrow and several of the Bengals starters, including Ja'Marr Chase and T. Higgins, are expected to play. So we'll get an early look. Is this the right decision, by the way, considering Joe Burrow? The history and the issue has not been their execution on offense. It's just been his availability.
1: Yeah, he's played in at least 16 games in 3.

0: hitting in these games, but you won't see him for long. You'll see him for maybe a series or two, depending on the series. If it's a three and out, they may get another series. You know, we'll see. But this will be, if a starter is going to play, they won't play much. It's usually the second game where you'll see the starters. Sometimes starters will play at least a half.
1: That shouldn't be the case. You're like, maybe the Bengals defense, no. If you want to see some of those new parts together. If Joe Burrow wants this work, and I'd imagine he's earned the right to be part of this conversation, then fine. But Joe Burrow has the distinction of being one of only two players in NFL history with multiple Comeback Player of the Year awards. And that's a testament to how good he is and how hard he works to get back. But him and Chad Pennington having that distinction together isn't something I want to continue to repeat if I am the Bengals. So get him right and go in there. For the Lions on the other side, I don't think we'll see their starters. But backup quarterback situation becomes interesting because Teddy Bridgewater just announced his retirement again. Mina Kimes, ESPN NFL analyst on the Mina Kimes Show featuring Lenny, her podcast, did have this to say about her belief in Joe Burrow this season.
2: I went back and forth between Herbert and Burrow. And my feeling about Burrow was this. One, never won it. And it's, I guess part of that is just seeing all the quarterback rankings come in this offseason and just seeing how much the league loves themselves in Joe Burrow. But my feeling, Ben, is like if he does have a completely healthy season, I think the floor on a Burrow season with basically the offense being entirely the same, the offensive line being sneaky decent, something been kind of hammering all offseason, makes me think that he's got a really good shot at it.
1: It being the NFL MVP, so Mina Kimes already saying Joe Burrow, if healthy and with this offense intact, as we know, has a really good chance. That'll be interesting to be seen there. We move along. The Packers at Steelers and the big reunion here. Mike McCarthy and Aaron Rodgers, even in the preseason where we likely won't see Aaron Rodgers, do get to square off against the Green Bay Packers team that they called home at, won a Super Bowl at. What are you most excited to see in this game?
0: Well, I mean, obviously, you're not going to see Aaron. Jordan Love is going to get some action for the Packers. They try and progress him along. I think he's a guy that obviously is going to be a linchpin for this team, especially with the defense down Micah Parsons, I believe, for at least the first six games. So it's really how Jordan Love is coming along. I know they wanted to work on his footwork, so he'll get a little bit of action in this game, obviously, and then in the others as well. So he's really Green Bay, obviously the defense can be great with Parsons, but it's going to go how as most teams go, how their quarterback plays and how well Jordan Love plays. And is Jordan Love going to be in the conversation for MVP this year?
1: And we can have that conversation. The Packers, one of the teams that we're doing on Two-A-Days today. Jordan Love coming off probably his best season as a starter. His .2 EPA per dropback last season, second highest mark in the NFL, trailing only Drake May, who was ho-hum the runner-up for NFL MVP. So we'll table that for the rest of our discussion around them. But it will be interesting to see now this team that lost a couple of receivers from that group that was always the kind of master of none group of misfits that people talked about, lost a couple of those guys there. Colts at Patriots, 7:30 p.m. Anthony Richardson getting a start in the first half. And I think Anthony Richardson is a really interesting proxy for the conversation that we had about J.J. McCarthy the other day, because they've essentially followed the same timeline, right? Drafted a bit higher than maybe some people would have been comfortable with. Anthony Richardson's much more tied to ability, and then got the chance to start in their second season. Ultimately were benched in their third season after losing a quarterback battle with a reclaimed veteran who was a former first round pick who came over trying to revive their career. It was Daniel Jones in Indianapolis, and now it's been Kyler Murray with the Minnesota Vikings. And like we asked about JJ's future, Anthony Richardson's still here. You could say part of that was aided by the eye injury last year, but this is a great opportunity for him, because I'd still imagine, and I wonder if you agree, if Anthony Richardson can show you something during the preseason, his ability infinitely higher and more untapped than what J.J. McCarthy is holding. And so if you were a team looking to take a flyer on a guy and he can show you a Trey Lanceian level of improvement, as I kind of give a nod to a quarterback we'll talk about in a couple games, then maybe he'd be the guy you go fishing for before J.J.
0: I think he's definitely auditioning for another team, for sure. I don't know if J.J. McCarthy is at this point, but I think eventually he will be, even though Daniel Jones can run this Colt team for a while.

0: And can Kyler Murray? Kyler Murray's 29, I think. Can he get a? But he's going to be an absolute free agent at the end of the year, so he'll go to the highest bidder. Listen, I wasn't sold on Anthony Richardson, just like I wasn't sold on J.J. McCarthy. I think these guys will be backups at best around the league wherever they wind up. But because they were first-round picks, and I've said this before, they're going to get every chance in the world to continue to show what they've done because they were first-round picks.
1: The Golics here on ESPN Radio. Mike Golic Jr., Mike Golic Sr., giving you what to watch for in the slate of NFL preseason games coming up tonight. The Patriots, Drake May, not expected to play for New England. The teams, the backups will get extended looks. Yeah. These teams had joint practice. We saw some good-on-good video leak out from earlier in this week. We move along. Cardinals at Raiders in the 8 p.m. slot. Fernando Mendoza expected to get some run. Now, Clint Kubiak said, starters are going to play, so we'll probably see Kirk Cousins helm the offense there. But what do you need to see from the number one pick as we get our first looks at him in a Raiders uniform playing actual football?
0: Again, I don't care about stats. I look for composure in the pocket. Does he have happy feet? Does he start to move out of the pocket sooner than he should because of pressure? Now, again, you're not going to see exotic defenses in the first preseason game, but how well does he recognize? Do the Cardinals try and disguise and fool him with defenses? Does he get fooled? I mean, he's not a huge runner, obviously. He's going to play from mostly from the pocket. So it's just his poise and control is what I'm going to look for. And obviously they should play all the starters, including Kirk Cousins, because it was a bad team and you need to get them reps under their belt. But yeah, for Mendoza, it's composure in the pocket. How well can he digest the plays and digest the defenses and decipher what's going on in the defenses?
1: Yeah, want to watch him run the show. I want to see if they'll give him reps with the starting offensive line, specifically Tyler Linderbaum, who was brought there to kind of steady the ship in front of him. On the other side, Cardinals starters expected to play this week, didn't in the Hall of Fame game, so this will be our first look at Jeremiah Love, their number three overall draft pick and running back out of Notre Dame, who is expected to shoulder a big load on that offense. So we'll get to see him, if Marvin Harrison Jr.'s made some improvement. Lots of exciting stuff for two of the top five picks in the NFL draft. Chargers at Texans in the 8 o'clock Eastern slot. Chargers not expected to play starters not expected to play for either team in this game, but if you're the Chargers, Mike McDaniel, we'll see how much of the new offense that we get debuted in this. Preseason games tend to be a little bit vanilla, but still going to be a market departure. Trey Lance also plays quarterback there, so excited to watch him. And Chris O'Leary, new defensive coordinator, part of the same tree, but enough new parts of that to see, hey, maybe something breakthrough. Anything else you're watching for in this?
0: No, not in this game. Again, starters not playing. This whole season for the Texans is how the offense can rebound. The defense is great. We know that. I wouldn't play a defensive player in the entire preseason of this preseason. I'd let them all sit. The offense has to come along. C.J. Stroud has to come along. And we're not going to really find out anything in this game tonight.
1: Can I give you one thing that I have found out and found very fascinating through this? It shouldn't be surprising because there's a one next to his name. But for Texans fans who have been thirsting for a solidified offensive line in front of their quarterback, rookie Keelan Rutledge, who played guard at Georgia Tech, was an All-American. First depth chart came out. He's in that one spot over center. David Andrews at center. And it sounds like has been fighting everyone on that Texans defense. And to walk into that team and that defense and be scrapping with Will Anderson Jr. and some of the best in the business in that ferocious group tells you a lot about the makeup. That's the guy I want escorting C.J. Stroud around the field.
0: I'm just glad there's some fights in training camp. And a lot of coaches shut it down and say don't fight anymore. In 49ers camp, there were a lot of fights, and Fred Warner basically pulled the team together and said, listen, this isn't getting us anywhere. And overall, I agree, but ain't nothing like a good Donnybrook every now and then.
1: A good Donnybrook with the boys. All right, we'll get to our last Donnybrook here. Titans at 49ers. Rob Saleh makes his coaching debut for the Titans against his former team in the 49ers. 49ers. And we will see starters in this one again, unsurprisingly. So our first look at Cam Ward in Brian Daboll's offense, which is going to be the way this team is judged this season. I know Saleh has his teeth cut on the defensive side, and they'll certainly matter for the results there. But we want to see, how does this offense that's added some weapons around Cam Ward help him progress in year two?
0: Well, so Cam Ward, obviously you want to see the progression from year one to year two. Normally you see a big jump, and a Daboll offense, he can do that. But remember, this is Cam Ward's second year in the league, and it's his second offense. It's kind of following the Jalen Hurts line, right? Of just going through a different offense. Let's hope it's consistent for a while, and Daboll and Saleh are there for a while, so he can just play one offense. But that's what we're looking for. That's what the Tennessee Titans are, and their fans are looking for, is that jump that Cam Ward is going to make.
1: 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All right, coming up next, we talked about the Texans. High expectations in the AFC South, but are we not talking highly enough about what should be expected in Houston for this team? Aaron Schatz thinks so, and we'll talk to him next on the Golics.
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12: Sophistication. 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
1: It is the Golics, Mike Golic Jr., Mike Golic Sr. NFL Two-A-Days rolling along today. We'll get to the Green Bay Packers, the Pittsburgh Steelers. They get set to square off tonight a little later on in the show. But we've been talking about so many of the expectations for teams going into this year's. Let's talk to a man in Aaron Schatz who's put some numbers and some time into trying to figure out who's going to win the dang Super Bowl this year. Aaron Schatz, kind enough to join us now. Chief Analytics Officer for FTN Fantasy at Schatz, A Schatz NFL on Twitter is where you can find him. The FTN Almanac, one of the greatest tools for getting prepared for each NFL season, whether you're a broadcaster, a fantasy football player, just a fan wanting to learn more. So, Aaron, always good to talk to you, man. How you doing?
2: Hey, I'm good, man. It's good to have you guys back on ESPN.
1: Hey, appreciate that, brother. So we're excited to dive into this. As always, DVOA is a metric that you help create. The explainer for people, since we'll reference it a bunch in this conversation here, if you can give the quick boilerplate explainer for what is DVOA and why do you believe it's a better way to measure a lot of the way that we talk about football.
2: Takes every play in the season, looks at the success, compares it to a league average baseline, adjusted for situation and opponent. It's specifically tweaked to be predictive, and I also do projected DVOA, which looks at ratings from the last couple of years, as well as things like coaching changes and personnel changes, and that's probably what we're going to talk about here, because that's the projections for the 2026 season.
3: Wow, sounds like a statistics class that I checked out on.
1: Hey, you know what? And Aaron has done all the thinking for you and for us to help us with big questions like this one, Aaron. And I want to start directly at the top. Everyone going into the season is talking about the Los Angeles Rams as the presumptive favorite, as leaps and bounds in front of everyone else, especially after the Myles Garrett trade. Do you guys and does DVOA see that in your projections the same way, or is it closer than it's being made out to be?
2: Surprisingly, no. We have Seattle still slightly ahead of the Rams in our projection. Seattle was so good last year. I mean, the Rams were also very, very good. But when you have all the regression and whatnot, Seattle still comes out slightly ahead in our projections. But if Aaron Donald comes out of retirement, that's enough to change it and put the Rams ahead.
3: So then over in the AFC, obviously Mahomes is back. The Bills supposedly have one of their best rosters in a while. The Patriots returning Super Bowl participants. Bo Nix healthy for Denver. But none of those teams are projected to top out of the AFC. Who is and why?
2: Yeah, we have the Houston Texans as our top team in the AFC because we think their offense can be above average, with improvement at the offensive line, improvement in the running game. And we know how good their defense should be. I mean, there's no guarantees, but it should be one of the top defenses in the league. And if you put that defense together with an easy schedule and an above-average offense, that's the best team in the AFC.
1: It's incredible to think about, given what we've seen in the last couple of years. Would you have any issue with them extending C.J. Stroud at this point? I know that's become a big topic of conversation in the last season or so.
2: I probably would want to see the first few games. But during the regular season last year, C.J. Stroud was incredibly 11th in passing DVOA among quarterbacks. He was so bad in the playoffs, just horrendous. But in the regular season, he was actually above average. It's not his fault he was constantly stuck in 3rd and 10 because they had no running game.
3: Interesting, back in the NFC, Ben Johnson, the coach of the Bears, has been talking loud about what he wants his team offensively and defensively to do. And defensively, they led the league in turnovers last year. But you don't think that defense is going to be ranked too high, do you?
2: Yeah, I know people are sick of stats, people talking about regression to the mean, but wow, turnovers regress to the mean on defense. The Bears had more takeaways per drive than any team in the last 5 years. Like, they also were much better on third down than they were on first and second down, which also points to regression. And they lost talent. And the talent they brought in to replace the lost talent just got hurt, right? Kobe Bryant just got hurt. So we have the Bears with the worst defensive projection in the league and one of the best offensive projections. This is it. You were waiting for a Bears quarterback to go for 4,000 yards. This is the season.
1: All right, so you have that prediction. Ben Johnson says he wants to break the NFL single season scoring record set by the Broncos from the early aughts. Do you think they're best positioned to be the best offense in the league? Because I feel like we have a number between them, the Dallas Cowboys, a few others in the mix. Who do you guys have projected to be that best offense?
2: We have the Rams as our number one offense projection, then the Bears, and then the Bills. We actually have the Cowboys a bit lower, which is sort of one of the more surprising projections that came out, but they were only eighth last year in offensive DVOA. I know they talk a lot about the idea that they're a top five offense, but last year they were not a top five offense.
3: How about the Bengals? Where do you have that offense?
2: We have the Bengals offense fifth. Their defense should also be a little bit better. And they have the easiest projected schedule in the league because we don't think the NFC South teams will be very good.
1: That's probably usually a good bet to make as we're talking to Aaron Schatz from FTN here on the Golics. You guys obviously, you know, again, you've said there were some things that surprised even you. What was the biggest surprise when you ran the projections for this season that came out from your guys' model in your mind?
2: I mean, we have Indianapolis a lot higher than conventional wisdom, but it's not that surprising considering that last year they actually finished the year fifth in my ratings, even including the Phillip Rivers games and the Riley Gardner game. I mean, we don't think that Daniel Jones is going to do what he did in the first half of last year, and we don't know how mobile he's going to be on the Achilles, but we have been projected as the 14th best team. And I believe their line at Sportsbook is only 7.5 wins.
3: How much weight went on strength of schedule and coaching changes?
2: Strength of schedule matters when we simulate the season, but obviously you don't know for sure how hard schedule is before the, you know, some years the teams we project will have hard schedules actually have hard schedule. Other years, like last year, everything ends up topsy-turvy. Coaching changes matter. But it is hard to predict how good a coach is because often you don't have any sample size of how good. Let's take Jesse Minter, for example. We have no idea how good a head coach Jesse Minter is because he's a great coordinator. But usually if you get a head coaching job, you were a great coordinator. So all the failed head coaches also were great coordinators. So you can't say he's going to improve things in Baltimore. You just don't know. And all else being equal, teams that have to learn a new system on either side of the ball tend to take a little bit of a step back.
1: Completely understand that, and teams like the Ravens that you mentioned, Joe Brady taking over with the Bills, all who have MVPs under center and recent incredibly impressive seasons. You're right, there are changes there. I want to finish up on this and stick with some continuity where we have that in Green Bay with Jordan Love and Matt LaFleur as play caller and quarterback. We're getting ready to preview them next here. As you look at their position in the NFC North and all the other change and volatility going on there, how big is the opportunity in front of Green Bay to potentially try and finally take that step to the top of the division?
2: Oh, I mean, their offense should be really good. You know, it always is really good. Love is kind of one of the more underrated quarterbacks in the league. The problem is the defense, because it was not good after Michael Parsons got hurt this year. And especially if you look at their depth chart at edge rusher, without Parsons, it's like Lucas Van Ness, who's never quite developed, and then a bunch of guys nobody's ever heard of. Like, they're going to have a real struggle getting pass rush until Michael Parsons comes back.
1: That certainly the fear, and we saw how that materialized last year when he was off the field. Great stuff as always. Again, A-Shots NFL on Twitter is where you can find him. The FTN Fantasy Almanac, incredible. Go check that out. Aaron, always appreciate the time, brother. We'll talk to you soon.
2: The book's at FTNFantasy.com/almanac, and you can read a sample chapter.
1: Ooh, there you go. Nice. A little appetizer before you pay for the main course. Great stuff, as always, from Aaron. 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
4: This is Rob Domofsky covering the Packers. It's sometimes hard to remember that the Packers were 9-3-1 and led the Broncos in the second half in Week 15 before their season fell apart. They lost Micah Parsons to injury and didn't win a game the rest of the way, twice blowing leads to the Bears in both the regular season and the playoffs. The focus around here all offseason has been on finishing. Coach Matt LaFleur stressed every way he knows how that they must finish. Said LaFleur, it's something that we've put a lot of emphasis on, and I expect us to be able to accomplish that, but we won't know until we get there.
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1: Boy, speaking of blowing leads, the leaf blower done outside your house, Dad? What the hell? Aaron Schatz is trying to give us great football analysis. I want to preview the Green Bay Packers and ESPN's two-a-days that keep rolling along here on the Golics. And you got a full-blown orchestra of leaf blowers outside the door. Get a hold of your life.
3: Listen, I need the courtyard blown out. This is when he does it. Here's the deal. And people know this. If I send him away, he ain't coming back. Right? He ain't coming back.
1: You can't schedule it for a different time that's not in show hours of the national radio show you do for your job that you're paid human money for.
3: So this is the first week we're doing it from our houses, and during this time slot, I didn't know this is when they came. And he actually looked at me through the window, and he said, oh, can I do this? And I'm like, yeah, sure, go ahead. And as soon as I did that, I thought, maybe that was a mistake.
1: I thought you were going to say he looked at you through the window, saw you were on air, and then pulled the trigger on the blower and just kept it riding as the ultimate power move. That's the version of history I'm going to go with. Let's go with the future for the Green Bay Packers. We just talked about it a little bit with Aaron in that last segment. The biggest factor of this season does seem to be, what version of Micah Parsons are you getting back from that torn ACL, and when? Because we've talked about it before. He mentioned it there. The pass rush numbers absolutely plummeted for this team post-Parsons, understandably, because he's one of the best in the league. And they're also breaking in a new defensive coordinator now post-Jeff Hafley. So a lot of volatility on that side that invites some doubt for this team.
3: So they had 36 sacks on the year that ranked, I think, 20 in the 20s. And Micah Parsons had 12 and a half of them. So he had a third of their sacks. So obviously that is going to, and again, he's not going to be back till at least week six, and then we'll see how quickly he can get up to speed. So this team has to find other ways to get to the quarterback, right? They have to find ways to help the secondary out, which this was basically a middle-of-the-pack defense statistically, but a good pass rush can help the back seven out. So that to me on defense is the key until you get Micah Parsons back. And especially in a very, very, very competitive division, you don't want to fall into a hole too early.
1: Well, and in a very, very aggressive defense, Jonathan Gannon, the coordinator, replacing Jeff Hafley. And remember back to his Eagles defenses when they won the Super Bowl, that was defined by an aggressive pass rush up front that got after opposing quarterbacks. And so if you don't have that available to you, you can look only as far as what happened in Arizona and the way that defense worked out under Jonathan Gannon to understand that's not going to be the case. Offensively, I feel like it's the age-old question with the Green Bay Packers of who are they going to have step up at wide receiver. Romeo Doubs left in free agency. Dontayvion Wicks was traded. And so now it's Christian Watson, Jaden Reed, and Matthew Golden. For Christian Watson, it's just, can you stay on the field long enough and consistently enough to be impactful? And then Matthew Golden was the guy they drafted in the first round out of Texas that I think needs to be your go-to if you're looking for the guy who's expected to carry the load for this season. But a lot of that conversation about the number one receiver didn't really matter a whole lot for Jordan Love and this team, who were explosive and effective last year. Jordan Love last season had a 19.4% explosive play rate on offense, third highest in the NFL. So they were manufacturing big plays between him and the play calling from Matt LaFleur. And it sounds like that attention to detail on footwork this offseason only going to pay dividends. He's a guy that I think would be interesting as like a dark horse fringe MVP candidate.
3: Yeah, I would agree with that. And that's the one thing in covering Packer games over the last few years with Jordan Love and this receiving crew. I've talked about how he's got a lot of targets to throw to. Now you mentioned a couple are gone. Christian Watson looking to be that deep threat, but he has been injured. Tucker Kraft was having an excellent beginning of the year, and then he tore his knee up, so he's back as well. You know, they lost some receivers with injury, lost their tight end with injury. So obviously health, which is something you can't prognosticate. You have no idea what's going to happen. But potentially this offseason, which, or this offense, which basically finished in the middle of the pack statistically, they need to step it up. It was a team that should have done more, but failed in closing games. You know, and that stuff, quite honestly, Mike, I'm not sure how you work on, right? You can't recreate that in practice, right? You can do, you know, 1 minute to go, we're driving for the win, blah, blah, blah, all that. But that's really tough to recreate, right? I mean, so that just has to be in practical application. They have to be able to come back or hold leads in later games or come back.
1: Speaking of finishing the job, Jordy Nelson, former Packers wideout, joined our buddies Matt and Myron on ESPN Radio yesterday and laid out what he believes needs to happen in order for Green Bay to feel like they got the best of that trade with Dallas for Micah Parsons.
5: I think, honestly, at the end of the day, with the Packers organization, is winning a championship. I don't want to say every year you don't do that, it's a failure, but you always come up short. At least in my 10 years there, that was the number one goal. I guess the number one goal was to get in the tournament and then to win the championship. We had some good seasons, maybe even some great seasons, but if you're not bringing the Lombardi Trophy home with the Packer organization, then you came up short in some aspects. So I think to make that big trade, I think it was a good idea. It was what they needed. I think if he stayed healthy last year, it could have been a different result. But when anyone ever buys all in, it's definitely winning division titles, getting in the playoffs, and then eventually winning a Super Bowl, which makes any of that worthwhile.
1: Yeah, I understand that. I always hedge a bit when it comes to resulting too much. And right. I think in this Micah Parsons trade, it's fascinating how we've watched this age as the Dallas Cowboys have made a few shrewd moves off of that. And before we even see the defense on the field, we're ready to crown them and say that, oh, actually, they've swung it back and won this trade just because Jerry hasn't said anything wild in a while. You said the numbers about Micah Parsons over there. That guy's still great when he's on the field. Yep. And trading for one of the best pass rushers in the league at 25 years old, to me, is always good business if you're a contender, and the Green Bay Packers are.
3: I agree, and let it be said on the record that I am not one of those that thinks the Dallas Cowboy defense is all of a sudden a great defense. As I mentioned, those guys they brought in, none of them has ever had a double-digit sack season, so we'll talk about them, but they need Micah Parsons. He is an absolute game changer, so to me, a lot of it is going to be how quickly can he hit the ground running when he comes back.
1: If you're not able to listen to all the Golics today, including our 2 days previews, catch up on the show with the Golics podcast, available daily wherever you get your podcast. Coming up next, what do we do with Jaden Daniels after the stunning news this morning that he and LSU are about to get litigious over an old number worn? That's next here on the Golics.
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0: 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The Titans might be a year, maybe a season away from really making their mark in the AFC South and competing for a potential playoff spot.
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4: Heisman winning season. A statement from Daniel's spokesperson says the family feels, quote, deeply disappointed and profoundly disrespected. They thought the number would stay a part of LSU's legacy and be protected given what he did there. Made it clear he didn't want the number given to another player and expected that wish to be honored. And the statement frames the reassignment as a failure to recognize what he accomplished. So this number, apparently, according to, you know, Brian Kelly and Lane Kiffin, had been promised to DJ Pickett during recruiting. Kelly originally didn't go and deliver on that promise, but now Lane Kiffin feels like he needed to. So setting that aside, what do you make of this complaint for Jaden Daniels? Is there anything justifying a move that right now I am seeing universally get torn to shreds on the internet and otherwise?
3: It's embarrassing. It's absolutely positively embarrassing. And I don't know where Jaden Daniels sits on this, if he was talked into this, if he led this. I have no idea. But it is really, really embarrassing. You laid it out. The kid wore number 3 last year because Brian Kelly didn't, you know, adhere to the promise and let him wear 5. Lane Kiffin basically washed his hands of it. He punches piloted it and said, hey, I wasn't here. It was promised to him. He's going to wear number 5. He gets number 5. Now, for context, Joe Burrow's number has not been worn. Not retired.
4: Yes.
3: Has not been worn.
4: Which we'll get to that distinction at LSU in a second.
3: Exactly, which is, this is an LSU problem. But since 2019, nobody has worn that number at all. As part of the decease and deceased letter, cease and desist letter.
4: Deceased letter.
3: Yeah, deceased letter. This should be a deceased letter. It should be buried. Daniel's contract with LSU permitted the school to use his name, image, and likeness for 180 days beyond his final game in college. Now, last I checked, that ended a long time ago. He's been out of college for more than 180 days, so you don't get that anymore. And your jersey's not retired. And again, we'll get to the other part of this, but again, all I can say is this is petty and embarrassing for the Daniels group here. And I wish Jaden Daniels would just come out and say, hey, no, we're not doing this. I mean, my jersey's not retired, which, again, at LSU maybe doesn't mean anything. Let this kid wear it and make some NIL money. Don't care. I mean, again, the word I use, embarrassing.
4: This just doesn't invite any conversations that you could or should want if you're Jaden Daniels, right?
3: No.
4: This is usually an argument you want other people to make on your behalf. You want LSU fans indignant that someone was given the number of a Heisman Trophy winner at that school. And instead, what you've done is, and especially with the statement, invited a comparison that's not going to be a winner for you. Like, Jaden Daniels is one of 3 Heisman Trophy winners in LSU's history. That is an incredible accomplishment. Wanting to be treated the same as Joe Burrow, who not only won a national championship there, but authored one of the best college football seasons of the 21st century, isn't a comparison that's going to be a winning value proposition for you. So I certainly don't think that works. And then there is the notion of whose number is retired not. So the ESPN article about this, Mark Schlabaugh, by the way, going to join us, who wrote this article, so we can check in with him on this. LSU has four numbers retired at their school.
3: Football.
4: For football numbers.
3: Football.
4: 20, 37, 21, and 4. And the number 20 worn by Billy Cannon, who was also a Heisman Trophy winner and a national champion, the first in LSU's history, is the only one that's not currently worn. So every other one of those four retired numbers is currently issued on the LSU roster. One of them's worn by two guys on offense and on defense. So again, LSU has this weird thing. Because like I went and checked. USC's got eight numbers retired. They retire all their Heisman Trophy winners' numbers. And those are actually not issued. Like that is a hard line drawn in the sand. For LSU, you got four retired numbers, three of which are currently being worn. So the idea that you've got shadow retired numbers, even for guys that like Cannon have that Heisman Trophy distinction, is happening in a place where at best the lines are blurry on this.
3: Again, embarrassing for LSU because there's retired and permanently retired. Only Billy Cannon is permanently retired for football. They have some others that are permanently retired. Basketball, Bob Pettit, Shaquille O'Neal, Pete Maravich. And then actually the former Tigers baseball coach and athletic director, Skip Bertman's number 15, is permanently retired. So they're
4: coach with a number. That's a coach with a number, yeah.
3: So those can't be worn again. As Mike mentioned, four football players' numbers retired, one permanently retired. So you can have a retired number that's still worn. Again, what the hell are we doing?
4: What are we doing? That reminds me of the Few Good Men scene. I strenuously object. My number is retired, but not really. This is why the Ring of Honor solves all your problems.
3: Yes.
4: It's great. You still get the numbers in use, and everyone winds up happy with this. I'm with you. I think, and I wonder if Jaden Daniels, after seeing the response to this, can read the tea leaves and say, hey, maybe I was given some bad advice. Come out and say, I have no problem with him wearing the number. I love my time at LSU. Right. Because the other part of this is, you go and have success at a place like LSU. That's a great fan base and school alma mater to have at your disposal. A place where Jaden Daniels only spent 2 years of his college career was at ASU before that.
3: Right.
4: The last thing you want to do is to either alienate those people entirely, which maybe it won't go that far because you still accomplished a lot. But at the very least, to then invite any negative conversation around your time at LSU that was incredibly fulfilling, gave them another Heisman Trophy winner, but still ultimately fell short of a championship. And a lot of the LSU response I've seen to this is that's the dividing line when you're talking about a Joe Burrow, a Cannon, and then a Jaden Daniels.
3: Right, right. That's exactly right. Again, I can't believe this saw the light of day. I really can't, and I hope it's tamped out pretty quickly because it's just a ridiculous story.
4: Yeah, 888-729-3776, 888-SAY-ESPN. How do you feel about Jaden Daniels and the beef over a retired number here? We'll wait and see on that. Coming up next, though, bold claims from Ben Johnson invites us to have a conversation about the best offenses in the NFL next.
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9: Here is your latest Middle Tennessee weather. A slight chance of showers and thunderstorms is possible this afternoon, mainly between 3 and 5. Otherwise, mostly sunny and hot with a high near 100. Heat index values may reach 111. Tonight, partly cloudy with a low around 77. Friday stays sunny and hot with a high near 100 and heat index values again around 111. Friday night, mostly clear with a low near 77. 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

0: Mike Golick Jr., Mike Golick Sr., what to do with Jaden Daniels' situation with LSU. Mark Schlabaugh is going to join us, talk a little bit about the championship event, getting ready to get going here in professional golf, but also the situation that he's reported on with the former Tiger star. But first, we got to talk about one of our own here on ESPN Radio. Yeah. We're 10 a.m. to noon Eastern every day. We follow the great crew over it on Sportsmanlike, Evan Cohen, Michelle Smallman, who I saw throw out the first pitch in her beloved St. Louis Cardinals.
1: How was it?
0: I didn't see the pitch yet.
1: Oh.
0: I haven't seen a view of it. As someone who has a recent, and I would say stellar, first pitch thrown at an Angels game out here from another life ago, I have not seen the Smallman pitch yet. So,
2: well, I heard Pat say, apparently no one has seen video. That's kind of the controversy. All people have seen is one still shot photo, and then Michelle claiming it went great. But there's no, there's, for some unknown reason, there's no video of it anywhere.
0: Interesting.
2: So, hey, maybe it went great. Who knows? But
0: you know what? We can add this to like the Max Crosby and Kirk Cousins fight that I still have not seen video produced of things I'm skeptical of ever happened. So we'll put a pin in that right now as we wait to find video of Smalls throwing the first pitch. But the third leg of that show is Chris Canty, a man who I hosted an afternoon radio show with.
1: Yep.
0: Canty and Golick Jr. I still have a mug somewhere in this house. Great teammate, awesome guy, was obviously an exemplary football player and is as a broadcaster now. But this is interesting. I heard this morning with Canty talking about my claim that this college football season was going to be one of the best in my lifetime. Let's hear what he had to say.
3: You heard in the production coming back, Golick Jr.'s voice, the Golicks, of course, 10 until noon Eastern here on ESPN Radio, talking about this may be the best college football season of his lifetime. It's shaping up to be an all-time great college football season.
4: Well, you know they're just saying that because Notre Dame has high hopes.
3: You think that's the only reason they're saying that?
4: No, I think that's a big part of it. I think that's a very big part of it.
0: Ooh. I mean, ooh. I was ready to be upset. Not wrong. Like, it's a non-zero part of it. I will still say, I have brought up plenty of other justifiable reasons why the returning production across the sport in a year where you could probably grab a handful of teams that are legitimate national title contenders in a way that has not felt true in the last decade or so of the sport. The fact that my alma mater happens to be one of those teams, our shared alma mater, it could factor in, but that's okay. I mean, hell, Chris Canty, the Virginia Cavaliers proud alum there, that's a team that should have plenty of expectation going into this season. ACC championship appearance last year, and now this year a ton of returning production. Bo Perbula comes into town. They should absolutely be in Charlotte, probably facing off against Miami in that conference.
1: I will say on your behalf that every year for you is a big Notre Dame year because this is a guy who he calls college football himself. So there are times when he's actually calling a game while Notre Dame is playing and he keeps an eye on it. There are times when Notre Dame is playing in the afternoon and Mike's game is at night. And Mike has broken many a channel changer in his hotel room, throwing it against the wall.
0: Okay, you know what?
1: Something goes wrong.
0: Not to get too Jaden Daniels here, but cease and desist, first off. That is libel. That is slander. I have one career. One.
2: First of all, great use of channel changer, which is something we said in the 80s with my parents and I.
1: Well, wait, what am I supposed to call it, Bubba?
0: Remote?
2: I'm in favor. I'm just saying. I don't think anyone would call it. Yeah, I don't know if people call it a channel changer anymore.
1: Remote, yeah, I guess that would do. I'm not saying that in a bad way. I'm saying you always are so invested in Notre Dame football that I meant that as a compliment, quite honestly. Hotel property.
0: I want for the record to show, and I will never name the hotel, it was one time, and it was the Notre Dame Texas game that went into double overtime that they lost. So that, I think, for any Notre Dame fan that also lived through that game, will be an understandable and justifiable reason to do such things. So again, Chris Canty, not totally wrong, but I do have enough, as I always do. Like, if people want to give me the homer tag, great. I got enough receipts and I got enough justified reasoning for my take on other areas of college football as well. But again, Chris Canty, kind of right, as he usually always is on that show. 888-729-3776, 888-SAY-ESPN. If you want to get in touch with us here on the Golicks or at the Golicks on all social media platforms. Let's get to this. Big news from the NBA yesterday. and news that makes me feel old. Like I said now, the fact that people in my age range, if they were still playing professional sports, are now retiring after long, robust Hall of Fame careers is humbling in ways that I'm not quite ready to quite reckon with yet. And that happened yesterday. Russell Westbrook announced his retirement after 18 seasons in the NBA. 9-time All-Star, multi-time All-NBA selection, 2-time scoring champ, and obviously an NBA MVP who is also part of the 75th anniversary team. So a prolific career in so many ways we can get into, because there were warts in his game that became much more of a part of the conversation late in his career. He was a part of that Oklahoma City, you know, really quartet, yeah, but trio of players, including him, Kevin Durant, and James Harden, that gave people hell in the Western Conference when they were together as young players. How will you remember Russell Westbrook in his NBA career?
1: I'll remember him at Oklahoma City, right? In the time that he had there, and what kind of players they were there. But you know, because then he went on, he played on what, seven different teams, bulk of his

0: like he was doing it so much, people got kind of numb to just how impressive that is.
1: Yeah, well, I think he had a large part to do with that, right? It had been a novelty before, and he was so excellent for so long that it made us nose blind to it. And also, there's the part where he didn't win a championship. And so if it didn't top out with that high-end result, I think especially in NBA culture, as we know, we put that over pretty much everything else. And so once you didn't have that piece of hardware to go along with it, people were going to accuse you of stat stuffing and all these different things that I think will age better for Russ as time goes on. Like, I do think this is a career that was, for the most part, I mean, free of any like real off the court scandal. He was a guy whose only crimes on the court were playing incredibly hard, expecting his teammates to do that, and shooting too many threes for people's liking.
0: Yeah.
1: Like, that was the biggest issue with Russell Westbrook's game in the modern era, is he just couldn't shoot well enough from deep in an era that saw that become more of the norm and a demand for point guards around the league.
0: Yeah, I agree. But 18 years, I mean, you know, when you start bouncing around from team to team, does that diminish what your career was? I mean, certainly we see LeBron doing that, going to a few different teams. Kevin Durant going to a few different teams, and those guys still have their place in the all time list, just like Russell Westbrook has.
1: And I think for Russell Westbrook, you brought up Nikola Jokic, right? Probably will pass him, we imagine, given his rate of consumption right now. And Nikola Jokic, when it's all said and done, I think I saw Nick Wright make this take the other day, that if he does win another championship, we're talking about a guy that's probably already in this range and then would absolutely be discussed as a top 10 player in NBA history in Nikola Jokic. And he deserves that conversation. For Russ, I'd say pretty comfortably inside the top 10 for point guards of all time. That feels like the lukewarm take. I think it just depends then if people want to be the ones to put him as a top 5 point guard all time, which when you see the names listed on that, and Oscar Robertson is named in that list, who he passed for the triple-double mark, you know, you bring up Magic Johnson a lot in that, all the names that you would expect, I think he's probably outside of that top 5 grouping for me. I know our buddy Freddie Coleman over at Harry and Freddie did that the other day and had him, I think, in the 7 spot, Devin, is that right? He had him at number 7 all time among
2: players? Let me pull it up, because it's a great list. It's the classic Freddie Coleman, you know, top 10 list.
0: Hold on, that's classic, the classic radio thing as well, right? Make a list.
2: So he had Magic Johnson number 1, Oscar Robertson number 2, John Stockton number 3, Steph Curry number 4, Isaiah Thomas number 5, Jerry West number 6, Russell Westbrook number 7, Chris Paul number 8, Jason Kidd number 9, and Steve Nash number 10.
1: Yeah, that grouping of like him, Kidd, and Nash becomes really interesting. And even in the top 5, I mean, again, he did certain things in a much different era that Oscar Robertson did at a higher level.
0: Right.
1: It's just that Oscar Robertson obviously has all the championship pedigree that goes along with that as well. Magic Johnson at number 1, to me, that's easy. Steph Curry, you know, you could argue should probably be higher on this list given everything that he's accomplished too. So I have no issue. I think this is kind of the right spot for him, like 7, 8-ish range for top 10 point guards of all time.
0: By the way, is Magic Johnson entrenched as the number 1 point guard as much as Michael Jordan is entrenched as the greatest player of all time?
1: Well, I mean, no, because for a lot of people, Michael Jordan isn't the greatest player of all time.
0: That's ridiculous.
2: It's LeBron.
1: I mean, it's not ridiculous. There's a whole generation of people that believe LeBron. I guess the point is, it's a conversation with LeBron in a way that I have not heard as an actual conversation around Magic Johnson. Yeah. That, to me, seems like the more entrenched take than the greatest player of all time being Michael Jordan.
0: Yeah, well, people are wrong, I'd say LeBron, but that's okay.
1: I mean, it's
0: right. I'm just kidding. You can have your opinion, but there does seem to be no doubt that Magic Johnson, 6'8", and what he did is entrenched as a top point guard of all time.
1: I will say, I think Russell Westbrook's career is going to age really well, because early in his career, south of Derrick Rose, the most athletic point guard of my generation of watching basketball, from free throw line to free throw line, an absolute menace. Every time he went at the rim and dunked, he did it like the rim had personally offended him.
0: Yeah.
1: His game was so violent, so sudden. And again, you remember things like when he was matched up with James Harden in Houston, where the source of the friction there seemed to be Russell Westbrook expected everyone to attack basketball the way he did. And if he wasn't getting that out of somebody, he was not going to settle for that. And I think that's something that we tend to value in sports and tend to like.
0: Yeah.
1: It was just that, again, Russell Westbrook in key situations always thought it was Russell Westbrook time. And when that involves shooting from beyond the arc, it often, especially when he teamed up with Kevin Durant, there were plenty of positions.

0: possessions that we can remember from that time with OKC where people are like, all right, we have could be one of the better players on the planet, or is at least in that conversation to Kevin Durant. Why are we not giving him the ball in these situations? And I think, kind of like we've talked about today, comparison can be the thief of joy. If you're Jaden Daniels trying to compare yourself to Joe Burrow at LSU, and in that case, Russell Westbrook being in the same situations like that with a guy in Kevin Durant who's further up the all-time pecking order than he
1: is. Yeah, I mean, there are certain times you should take the shot, but not every time, right? And that's one thing that's followed LeBron, is LeBron would dish it off instead of taking the shot. They said he wasn't, you know, Jordan-esque or Kobe-esque. And being the killer and trying to take that shot. And Russell Westbrook did it all the time.
0: Yeah, Russell Westbrook never met a moment that he felt like he wasn't right. No. Deservedly so. I mean, I saw David Dennis Jr. say it the other day on NBA Today. The definition of getting it out the mud, like what he's done for the community back here in Los Angeles, his time through there, his two seasons at UCLA, to get to then play in front of the city that he grew up in. All these different things were a huge part of his legacy. But Kendrick Perkins, ESPN analyst and a former teammate of Russell Westbrook, talked yesterday about what made Russ so special.
2: I mean, and listen, a lot of people, you could argue and debate in the barbershop or wherever you go about who was the most athletic point guard to ever play the game. And some people may say Derrick Rose. I say Russell Westbrook. And athleticism, yes, as far as his explosiveness to the basket, the way that he's able to push the rock, but also anything else he was able to do, the block shots, like those type of things. And when you think about him averaging a triple-double in four seasons of his career, that has never been done. And Russell Westbrook, not only should he have his jersey retired in Oklahoma City, but he should have a statue out there as well. Because after SGA, Russ, in my eyes, is the second greatest Thunder of all time.
1: You know what I got out of that conversation is I must go to the wrong barbershop, because when I go and it's full, there is no real conversation. There's not enough talk in the barbershop I go to, and it sounds like Kendrick's barbershop is a great place to have conversation.
0: I think the barbershop and then the place where you go get your haircut are two very different places.
1: No, I go to a barbershop to get my beard trimmed up. It's an actual barbershop.
0: Oh, no, I understand. You go to a place that cuts hair, and Kendrick Perkins is talking about the barbershop. And again, I think those are two very different experiences based on, you know, certain factors about you and your life.
1: Yeah, okay. All right, whatever. I'd still like to have better conversation in my body.
0: You know what? Be the change you wish to see in the world. You're the co-host of a nationally televised and nationally syndicated sports talk radio show. You can go in there and lead that conversation. Nay, I'd say it's your job. If you want the barbershop that you go to talk more, you're the professional talker. Why don't you go in there and softball some questions? Do what I used to do. My favorite pastime in the locker room when I was at Notre Dame used to be walking by our D-line section, because they love to argue about sports. And I would just drop some line about LeBron or Jordan or whatever the sports debate is, and I would walk away like the Joker leaving that hospital and watch the world just blow up behind me. It was awesome. So you could do that at your barbershop. Why don't you?
1: I guess I could. You know what I like to do at my barbershop is close my eyes and not talk. So I guess that kind of defeats the purpose.
3: Wait, you're closing your eyes?
0: Wait a minute.
1: Yeah.
0: I have no problem with him closing his eyes, though, Devin. But he just said, I wish there was more conversation at our barbershop, as I want to go in there and close my eyes and not talk.
1: You know, maybe I just said that because Kendrick talked about how there is conversation, and maybe I was a little jealous. But now that I think about it, I just like to go in and close my eyes and zone out and not talk to anybody. So I've changed my mind. I'm allowed to change my mind. I can change my mind.
0: You can. It just happened in record time. I don't think I've seen a take age that poorly since your famous Patrick Mahomes, no way on God's green earth he replaces Alex Smith and comes in and has the kind of career that's already Hall of Fame worthy, and likely like Tom Brady will have a second Hall of Fame worthy portion.
1: Missed on that one.
0: Speaking of Hall of Fame tracks, Shohei Ohtani, Hall of Famer. 30 for 30's new series, The Betrayal of Shohei Ohtani, is available now on all major podcast platforms. The Betrayal of Shohei Ohtani is presented by Gusto. Coming up next, lots of change in the sport of golf. We'll bring in someone to help us break down that and the championship upcoming next on the Golics.
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16: Hall of Famer Thurman Thomas joins us on the outset of another Super Bowl run for the Bills. 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

0: 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We'll get to Steelers 2-a-days in a little bit here on the Golics. Mike Golic Jr. and Mike Golic Sr. Plenty to preview there as we get a full slate. 6 preseason games tonight. Look at God. Won't he do it? We also have championship golf happening right now on the PGA Tour, which we're very excited about here. Lots going on in that. So for more on that and certainly what we've seen go on in the world of college football as well, double duty today for Mark Schlabaugh, who's kind enough to join us now. Mark, good to see you, man. How you doing?
1: Guys, how are you? Doing well.
0: Doing well. Mark, we do want to get to some golf, I swear. But, you know, this morning, the article comes out that you authored about Jaden Daniels and the cease and desist sent to LSU on behalf of the number 5 that Jaden wore during his Heisman Trophy season being given out here. How surprised are you to see this playing out so publicly? What now seems to be a real line drawn in the sand between a former Heisman Trophy winner and the alma mater that helped make him famous?
1: Yeah, we got the tip yesterday afternoon, and I was able to get my hands on the cease and desist last night. We had been told that the Daniels camp was very upset that LSU and Lane Kiffin had allowed DJ Pickett to switch from number 3 to number 5 for whatever reason, whether it was told to him or not. Jaden Daniels thought his jersey number would never be worn and that Joe Burrow's jersey number would never be worn, and Burrow's number 9 has not been worn since he left in 2019. So it's surprising that they haven't been able to come to a resolution and that it took a cease and desist letter from his attorney, demanding that LSU stop using his name, image, and likeness in any form. It's a pretty fair example of the current state of college athletics, unfortunately.
2: I mean,
0: ain't that the truth?
2: There is no question here, right? I mean, from a legal standpoint, I mean, does the Daniel side have any case at all, or does LSU look at it and say, well, okay, nothing here, we're moving on?
1: Yeah, see, I mean, I have not seen what Jaden Daniels' contract looked like with LSU. His attorney in the cease and desist said that LSU had a legal right to use his name, image, and likeness for 180 days after his final college game. Obviously, we're beyond that. There was a lawsuit a couple of years ago where the NC State 1983 team that won a national championship, the Cardiac Pack, tried to sue because the NCAA and NC State continued to use their images in promotional materials for March Madness. That case was thrown out of court. I mean, legally, certainly, I think LSU would argue and win that they own that number 5 jersey. You know, hundreds of players wore it before Jaden Daniels and DJ Pickett. The question is, you know, whether or not DJ Pickett is going to keep his heels in and say, you know, you're never going to use my name, image, likeness again, and I'm never coming back to LSU to be honored at halftime, which is kind of sad.
0: I was just going to say the real sad part of this is the fact that this could potentially fracture forever, or at least for the immediate future, this relationship between a great former player and the school that loved him so much during that incredible season. Talking to Mark Schlabaugh here on the Golics. Let's get to the FedEx playoffs for this year that are getting started today. 3-part progressive cut from 70, 50 to 30 in the 3 tournaments here. Different this year than in the past where the leader had started with that strokes advantage coming into the season. Do you like this format going for this year?
1: Yeah, they made that change last year. Everybody started the top 30 at East Lake, and Atlanta started at even par in the past. It was staggered scoring, and it was too confusing for fans to follow. They're going to blow this thing up in 2028. Brian Roelof came over from the NFL, the new CEO. He really wants to change the format. I think more than anything, he wants to get these tournaments out of the South. They call it the Swamp. You know what? Open in Memphis, and next week I'll be in St. Louis, and it's going to be as hot and humid for the BMW Championship, and then the Tour Championship in Atlanta is always a bear. So I think, you know, getting it at least one tournament to the West Coast, whether it's Pebble Beach or Torrey Pines or somewhere like that, prime time on the East Coast, you know, get a tournament to Whistling Straits in Wisconsin where it's going to be cooler. Get it back in Chicago, Boston, New York, some of the bigger eastern cities, you know, would probably be better playing conditions and better environment and atmosphere for fans. But, you know, a lot of guys with a lot on the line this year, this week. I saw Harris English has jumped out to the top five under. He's right there on the bubble. Jordan Spieth already hit a ball toward a porta potty and has recovered. But I think he's got to finish solo 23rd to avoid his season ending in Memphis for the third year in a row.
2: Yeah, English at 5-under after 13, Fleetwood's at 4-under after 10, and Victor Hovland's at 3-under after 3, so obviously a hot start there. We all know the names at the top. Who maybe are a couple of dark horses that could emerge at the top when this is all said and done?
1: Yeah, Mike, the big storyline for me the next couple of weeks, can Scottie Scheffler win? He hadn't won since the American Express. He's had arguably the most consistent season with 5 runner-ups. Theodor Bjornsson, get out of Stanford, who won a couple weeks ago, won last week. He's a name to watch. Guys on the bubble, Sam Stevens is at 2-under, Ryan Gerard 2-under, Kurt Kitayama's on the bubble. He's 2-under. He's had a good track record there. Siwoo Kim and Tommy Fleetwood rank in the top 5 in strokes gained total for the season. Both have played really, really well. Tommy won the Tour Championship last year, his first win on the PGA Tour. It's only a matter of time before he wins again. I think those guys on the bubble, that's the big thing to watch this weekend. I think 5 guys outside the top 70 jumped into the top 50 last year, and that's kind of been the average the last 3 or 4 seasons. So it'll be fun to watch.
0: Plenty to watch as golf continues to get humming in Memphis. Talking to Mark Schlabaugh here on ESPN Radio. I want to talk about some of the LIV stuff that we saw away from this recently. Mm-hmm. Their CEO, Scott O'Neill, announced they'd secured an investor to keep the league going in 2027 and beyond. Based on what you've heard about what they've described, what do you actually believe the future is for LIV at this point?
1: I don't know, because I can't get a straight answer out of anybody from LIV. I think the players, you know, talking to a couple of guys over there and some managers who have clients at LIV Golf, I think there's so many unknowns. You know, I think if there is a LIV 2.0, as they're describing it, it's going to be radically different from what we've seen the last 4 or 5 years. I think probably 10 tournaments with $10 million purses. I think Bryson DeChambeau will stay around more than likely, because I think he's looking at a multi-year suspension from the PGA Tour, because he was among the guys that sued the PGA Tour and remained a party in that lawsuit until the end. John Rahm, I think he's going to walk. I mean, it's been reported that he's still owed like $150 million, and I don't think he's going to see that. That's the question for all those guys who want to go back to the PGA Tour. You know, the PGA Tour has said, look, it's a year suspension from your last LIV golf event. So do you keep playing next year for less money and fewer tournaments and just extend how much longer it's going to be before you can go back to the PGA Tour? I think there's some guys like maybe Lee Westwood, Ian Poulter, who will just go back to the DP World Tour. But I don't know. The investment part about it, Scott O'Neill came out and said, we've got an investor, we've got a term sheet, we're hoping to get a deal done in the next few weeks. What we don't know, is it $100 million? He's saying he needs $250 or $300 million. For this thing to survive. Does he have a $100 million investment contingent upon him going out and finding another $150 million? Is that deal contingent on him landing a TV deal that is a real TV deal in the U.S.? You know, is it contingent upon John Rahm and Bryson DeChambeau are going to stay with us? You know, that's the big questions for me. I mean, they won't even come out and say that they are canceling the season-ending event in Michigan, which isn't going to take place, but up until yesterday, they were still selling tickets when everybody knows it's not taking place.
0: Yeah, it's been fascinating to watch the demise of what was once the Renegade League set to try and challenge the PGA. So fascinating stuff, but we got real golf coming up this weekend and beyond that we're looking forward to. Mark, thanks so much for the time. Really appreciate it, man. We'll talk to you soon.
1: 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Thank you.
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0: You too. 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
4: 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The Pittsburgh Steelers.
5: This is Brooke Pryor covering the Steelers and, maybe more importantly, Aaron Rodgers' last rodeo. The Steelers have been up in Latrobe for about 2 weeks now, and throughout it, we've seen Aaron Rodgers make a concerted effort to get the ball to third-year wide receiver Roman Wilson. The two have really worked on their chemistry. Wilson was, of course, part of the group that went with Rodgers out west for a bonding week trip, and now we're seeing that bond on the field where Wilson has firmly established himself as wide receiver three. Another important piece of this passing attack, Pat Freiermuth. Rodgers has also gone to Freiermuth over the middle throughout their team periods. You can tell that the offense is going to make an effort to get Freiermuth involved.
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0: Those aren't booze, they're moose. You heard plenty of Pat Freiermuth love there. You'll hear Renegade playing very soon. The Pittsburgh Steelers, who play the Green Bay Packers, Aaron Rodgers, and Mike McCarthy's former team tonight in the preseason. Going to be fascinating. Dad, Brooke mentioned this being Aaron Rodgers' final season, and he reunites with Mike McCarthy. So let's start there. The biggest change. Carson Street only sees new coaches come in at papal pace, and Mike McCarthy takes over for the longtime head coach in Mike Tomlin. What do you expect to be the big difference with this team?
2: Well, I'm not sure. You have the same quarterback in Aaron Rodgers for an offense that basically in all the major statistics were in the 20s. It's not a high-flying offense. It's a team that's been built around the Pittsburgh Steelers' defense. And the defense did have 48 sacks. That was sixth in the league. So I'm really not sure what the difference is going to be because, again, you look at the division. Baltimore certainly expected to be there. Cincinnati, I mean, the hopes are through the roof for Cincinnati because they've improved their defense. So I'm not sure making the playoffs for Pittsburgh. We know Tomlin had that run of over 500, which was a great run, but it was like, okay, so basically you our game over 500 or maybe two games over 500 really doesn't get you anywhere. They need to take another step, and I don't know if they're going to be able to do it this year. And then you add on the fact, is their future quarterback Mason Rudolph, Will Howard, or Drew Aller? I mean, who's going to be the quarterback after this year? I don't expect them to make a run at the Super Bowl, and then they're going to have to figure out their quarterback position.
0: Yeah, listen, I don't want to reduce it down and say Mike McCarthy was brought in here because of that relationship with Aaron Rodgers. Like, Mike McCarthy's a Pittsburgh guy.
2: Yeah.
0: I'm sure the Steelers understood Rodgers is only going to be part of this equation. But it's impossible to ignore the connective tissue they have, and the point you made is right. You fired, or you should say, Mike Tomlin's tenure ended in Pittsburgh because they had a lid in the wild card round, and the standard around there is Super Bowls. And so Mike McCarthy's brought here to try and get you over that hump here and now. And to your point, I'm not sure, especially in this division as presently constructed, if that's super realistic for them this year. Defensively, Pat Graham takes over as the defensive coordinator. Obviously, for right. years, that's been the hallmark there. And then offensively, all the talk had been during that final era with Aaron Rodgers of, all right, you're trying to kind of meld what he wants to do offensively with what Arthur Smith wants to do offensively with some of Aaron Rodgers' limitations mobility-wise. Getting back to the offense with him and Mike McCarthy, we knew it was stagnant. Aaron Rodgers likes to see the things that he likes to see. Even when Mike McCarthy took over in Dallas, that was kind of the MO. So you'd expect that to be somewhat consistent. But as Brooke laid out, they've at least got what feels like a few more weapons around there for Aaron Rodgers in this offense to try and make use of. That's pretty interesting. But to answer your question about the quarterback of the future, I don't think the quarterback of the future is on their roster right now. And this team, once again, could have the distinction of being just good enough to miss yeah. out on getting to pick the good guys.
2: That's exactly right. They're kind of stuck in a loop, right? Not good enough to get past the wild card round. Not bad enough to get a high pick unless they were to give up a ton of assets to get a high pick. So they're kind of on the hamster wheel right now. Last year, they were mid-pack in scoring points, mid-pack in giving up points. Again, while they're known for their defense, and the sacks were great, they got to the quarterback. They have obviously some great edge rushers led by T.J. Watt. But it turns out to be not good enough for the Pittsburgh Steelers, right, to which they are chasing those championships that they won so many years ago. It's and they're just kind of stuck in a rut of spinning their wheels of as you just said, being good enough for the playoffs but not bad enough to get a high pick.
0: I think their foundations along the lines of scrimmage are set in the right place. You mentioned defensively, they're like edge rusher you. They've just got dudes burning off the edge, even when TJ Watt was a bit banged up last year. And offensively, they've spent time, money, and young draft picks on getting guys in there. Troy Fautanu was a first-round pick. Zach Frazier, who they love there at center, was a second-round pick. They spent their first-round pick this year on Maxi Onuachor out of ASU, who's been dealing with a little bit of injury in camp, but you heard some early returns looked pretty good on him, a guy with major athletic upside. So they're trying to set that foundation well for whoever comes next. And even the Aaron Rodgers answer is complicated. Like on the field, you'd still see the throw every once in a while that makes you think he still got it. Then you'd see him try and get away from guys in the pocket or roll out, and you see that's the area where it lags most behind. But you just wonder if that's enough. The weapons that we listed off are better, but I still look at them and say, all right, in this division, Baltimore right now is fascinating because they have had a lot of changes in front of Lamar Jackson. They've got a new coordinator in his ear. But I think the defense under Jesse Minter in year one is going to be markedly improved consistently, closer to what they had with Mike McDonald. I think the Bengals, we talked to Aaron Schatz about before, offense is going to rip. Defense finally brought in some veteran pieces to help steady things. The Browns are going to occupy the cellar the way that we all expect. But this does seem like right now on paper, the third best team in the AFC North. And that's not going to be, I think, good enough to be a division where three teams make the playoffs.
2: And you talked about the edge rushers. Certainly they're known for that. TJ Watt's 31, right? Cam Hayward is 37. So two of the top guys on that defense, Cam Hayward certainly closer to the edge of his career. TJ Watt could have some more good years, but still over 30 years old. So you're right, they do need to mix in some of the young to go with the old. But I just don't see a lot of traction for this team to all of a sudden be a 12-13 game winner and make a real push in the playoffs.
0: No, I think that ultimately comes the problem here is the Steelers have made safe moves at quarterback and head coach now that are going to keep you steady, but I don't know if have the upside that gets you back to the places where you and your fan base certainly want to be and think they should be based on the history of this team. So we'll see as that gets started tonight. Again, six preseason games, including the Steelers against the Packers, Mike McCarthy and Aaron Rodgers against the team where they won a Super Bowl. You can watch the Golics on ESPN Plus. Just head to the new ESPN app, click on Watch, and look for the Golics and enjoy. All right, it's been a ton of great football, controversy around jersey numbers, but now I want to prey on your worst fears because I always thought finding a snake in my toilet was the worst possible outcome that I could see any given day. We may have found the one thing worse, and we'll tell you what that is next here on the Golics.
6: This is Rich Eisen coming up on Thursday. Hall of Famer Thurman Thomas joins us fresh off of Hall of Fame Week. And as the Bills kick off their new stadium this weekend, one last ride for Aaron Rodgers. Can the Steelers make it a memorable one? 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And the actress Carolina Weidrup will join us in studio. 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
20: Here is your latest Middle Tennessee weather. A slight chance of showers and thunderstorms this afternoon, mainly between 3 and 5. Otherwise, mostly sunny and hot with a high near 100. Heat index values may reach 111. Tonight, partly cloudy with a low around 77. Friday stays sunny and hot with a high near 100, and heat index values again near 111. Friday night, mostly clear with a low around 77. 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
4: Can I interest you in everything? 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If you have healthy boundaries with technology, a better relationship with your phone, congratulations, you not me. We have curated some of the internet's best headlines to run you through. So if you're a little more offline, you'll at least know what your online friends are talking about. Devin, what do we got for headlines today?
5: All right, first up, a Maumelle, Arkansas high school football player unknowingly practiced for about an hour with a venomous cottonmouth snake tucked inside his helmet's padding. He initially felt something unusual, but kept practicing until a coach inspected the helmet and saw the snake's head. Animal services removed the helmet, submerged it at the shelter to draw the snake out, and said it likely chose the dark, tight space to digest a recent meal. The player was not bitten. He simply got a new helmet and returned to practice. You both played football. Gold Jr., let's start with you. If you discovered a snake in your helmet, what's the reaction?
4: Would have been the end of my playing career. I mean, I don't know how you can ever put on a helmet again and feel safe. It is supposed to protect your skull from fracture, and now it's a snake house. And Dad, you live out in Scottsdale where there's snakes everywhere. I'm amazed this actually doesn't happen more often given the parameters Devin described, but that would have been it for me. That would have been the end. Nope.
6: I mean, the amount of time I would have had to inspect my helmet before every single practice, I would have torn out all the padding every single day to make sure there wasn't anything in that helmet. Snakes and scorpions out here, where you always check your shoes, you shake out your shoes. It's you get used to doing that, but oh my God, for an hour, and the dude's hitting. I don't know how the snake didn't bite him, and thank God it didn't.
4: That snake's in the protocol, by the way. It's probably going to miss next week, so we'll check on it later on and see. Dev, what do we got next?
5: One snake story is good, two is better. An Orangevale, California woman found a roughly 3-foot ball python in her toilet. After a coworker spotted it while using her bathroom, the snake turned out to be a lost pet that escaped from a nearby tenant's months earlier during a move. Plumbers had previously seen it in the main sewer line, but could not capture it. The owners assumed it had died, but it apparently survived in the sewer system and eventually surfaced in Alyssa Harmon's toilet.
4: Yeah.
5: Golic Sr., this is like the worst nightmare for everybody. Thoughts?
6: This is absolutely. Everybody has thought about this. Sitting down and all of a sudden getting bit in the backside or other spots. I mean, I can't say I'd never go to the bathroom again, but I think I'd hover. You know, this is an absolute fear that there's no way around not stopping this fear.
4: I check every time. Every time before I look down, I look in the toilet and make sure there's not a stain.
5: Yeah, but even if you check, who's to say it's not the surface once you're already sitting down?
6: Yes.
4: Oh, I know.
6: Listen,
4: 100%. And as Eric Cartman once said, toilet time's the last bastion of American freedom. I value it heavily. It's great for scrolling. I love the sit. I got a squatty potty. It's all good. But this makes my butt tingle every time I hear about it in a way that's deeply uncomfortable, thinking about what would happen if the snake decided to burrow. It's just no part of this is good. It's a bad time. So, I was wondering, I was going to ask the question, which is worse, and then my body gave me the answer when I heard this headline, so we can move along. Always check your toilet for snakes.
5: Welcome to the internet, everyone. NASA debunked a viral conspiracy theory claiming Earth would lose gravity for 7 seconds yesterday because of gravitational waves from colliding black holes, supposedly prompting a secret $89 billion Project Anchor. The predicted moment passed without incident, and a NASA explained that gravity depends on Earth's mass, so it cannot simply switch off, while gravitational waves are far too weak to have that effect. The hoax, stop me here, traced to an AI story-focused Instagram account, spread widely despite coinciding with real events such as an eclipse, I don't know this word, and a planetary lineup. Gold Jr., thoughts? We were talking before we got on air. Listen, we know the catastrophic events would happen if gravity. It'd be kind of sick, though, for 7 seconds.
4: Honestly, that 7-second ride, again, if you're like in a plane or anywhere else compromised like that, terrifying. And, you know, thoughts and prayers would be with so many people. But if you're just on the ground, 7 seconds of gravity feels like the perfect, like, appetizer for what that weightless feeling. I'm never going to be an astronaut. I'm never going to know what that feeling's like. So to get a hit of it for a second would actually be pretty cool if you would ensure everyone's safety in that process.
6: So I'm going to go a different route. about. First, Devin, I didn't understand a word you said when you read
5: that. I didn't either.
6: And also, I can't tell you the times my wife and I text our family group message saying, oh, did you see this? Oh, how cool is this? Only to have Sydney, Jake, or Mike, or Ainsley, or Jenny text back and say, that's AI. It's fake. That's why I'm barely on the internet, because I don't know what's real and I don't know what's fake. And all the things I think are cool are normally fake. So that's why I act like this old guy on the steps. It's because I'm tired of getting fooled. I don't know what's fake and not fake.
4: Yeah, I've always said working with your 63-year-old dad means you're also professional IT. Being the son of parents of a certain age means your job is to help them sift through AI slop on the internet. So reading comprehension is important. Check bios. I understand social media has been taken away from us in so many ways, but we can fight back against the AI slop. I'm genuinely stunned that one of my parents didn't send me this story yesterday. So, Devin, what do we got next?
5: A copy of the 1858 book Antiquities of Athens has been returned to the public library in Kiama, Australia, roughly 150 years after it was borrowed. The volume was discovered by a man during a home renovation, bricked up inside a fireplace, and damaged by water and years sealed behind the wall. Library staff say the book will be preserved and displayed rather than recirculated, knowing they're simply glad to have it back after it vanished from the collection in the 1870s. Golic Sr. This guy's just trying to get a headline, right, to return this?
6: So here's what I want to know, and it's left out. I mean, I don't know what a late fee is anymore in returning a book to the library, but I got to know a total of this. I've got to know what the total would be for 150 years overdue, right? I mean, nobody put a number to it. And again, I don't know what a late fee is anymore. I have no idea. All I know is I try and pay it in cash and probably get laughed out of the library. But I'd like to know what the late fee would be.
4: Best headline for libraries in a while for that reason. I'm sure business has been changed markedly by the modern economic model and landscape around books. 150-year late fee. I would just like to see it calculated, just to see the number there.
6: Yes.
4: And I'm glad I could regain my composure. The best part of that headline, bricked up in the fireplace, which I'm just going to leave you all with in this show. You know who can help you decipher that? Rich Eisen. He's next here on ESPN Radio.
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1: 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Pro Football Hall of Famer Thurman Thomas. Emmy-nominated actor Carolina Huidra. And now, it's Rich Eisen.
2: All right, everybody, welcome to this edition of the Rich Eisen Show live on Disney Plus, the ESPN app, ESPN Radio, Sirius XM Channel 80, live here in Los Angeles, California. Ian Rappaport's first up, my buddy from NFL Network. He's going to be telling us everything that he knows, and I won't let him off until he does. I mean, it's just kind of that simple. Thurman Thomas, I'll basically take Ian's helmet. Thurman's joining us in hour number two. Hall of Famer.
4: Yeah.
2: What?
4: It's not soon.
5: Kind of rude.
2: Well, I'm saying that because our coordinating producer, Mike Hoskins, the big Buffalo Bills honk, it's a rare day. He's out of the chair today. He's actually taking personal time off, a little PTO.
6: Oh, attaboy.
2: Just show you I'm a very beneficent host of this program. I said, sure, go ahead. So Don Bowie's in the chair, big Saints fan. Oh. So a full half-hour breakdown on Juwan Johnson's greatness suddenly come out of nowhere.
6: I just took Shuck in the best ball.
2: Did you really?
6: I did.
2: Okay, great. Don't bring that up right now.
4: Oh, here.
2: No. That's not the way we're leading the program.
7: TJ still hasn't picked.
2: A fantasy league. We'll get to it, though. We'll get to it. Anyway, Thurman Thomas on the program in hour number two, and I love the show Pluribus. I can't wait for it to come back. For whatever reason, Vince Gilligan takes 9 years to go through the writers' room for another season. But Pluribus has been nominated a gajillion times over, including the actress who plays Zosia on this program. And she's going to stop by hour number three. Carolina Huidra is going to be stopping on this program. As we'll go down another Vince Gilligan wormhole in a way that we did yesterday with Chris Hardwick talking about Breaking Bad. At any rate, 844-204-RICH, number to dial. It's a Steelers four downs day. The Steelers are in Green Bay tonight. That's the first of two games on NFL Network this evening. I will be... I've got a two-a-day today. I will be hosting that coverage this evening.
6: Nice.
2: Titans and 49ers as well. Very good.
6: Love it.
2: That'll be all on NFL Network tonight. It is preseason football time. I believe six games tonight, three Friday, including Jets and the Bucks. That I'll be in the chair for that one in the studio for NFL Network on Friday night as well. And then Saturday's the rest of your preseason action. Good to see you over there, Chris Brockman. What's going on?
6: Rich, I'm great. Colts, Patriots, Lions, Bengals, Packers, Steelers, you mentioned, Cardinals, Raiders, Chargers, Texans, Titans, 40.
2: Be all over that tonight. I mean, I'm assuming Fernando Mendoza is going to get his first action this
6: I would
2: week.
6: Imagine Ooh. So, yes.
2: Good to see you, DJ Mike.
7: Good morning, Rich.
2: That's Mike Del Tufo. Good to see you, TJ Jefferson. That candle's lit, is it not?
4: Candle's lit. So basically all your free time is done for the year.
2: I don't know. You never know. Could be wide open. I have no idea.
4: I'm saying your second job's got football starting, so you're going to be busy on Sundays and then this every day.
2: In theory, yes, sir. You know? That's coming up later on this month. 844-204-RICH is the number to dial right here on the program. Listen, I told J.J. McCarthy, runway's long. Runway is very long. Just, you know, when you see Jared Goff twice a year, when you see Baker Mayfield, again, you look at the Vikings schedule and it's chock full of teams that at the end of the day are being quarterbacked by people. I mean, there's Jordan Love who's had to wait 3 years before he got his role, right?
4: Caleb's.
2: Obviously, Caleb came straight out of the box. Tampa with Baker Mayfield, Miami with none other than Malik Willis finally getting his shot a few years in. Tyler Shuck in New Orleans, I know, you know, he didn't take long for him to get his shot in his rookie season, but just take a look at how many colleges he bounced around because he was injured and there were changes, and he basically had a pro career already in terms of that before coming in. J.J. McCarthy had just 2 years at Michigan, won a national championship, by the way. Then they're going to see Indianapolis in week 7. There's Daniel Jones, the aforementioned Jared Goff in week 8, Brock Purdy in week 11, Tua maybe in week 12, Bryce Young, who got benched in Carolina only to now still be the man there. You know, I'll stop with my analogies with Drake May next on that week 14. But the bottom line is, just because you didn't get the starting gig now, doesn't mean you're never going to get a starting gig at all. Never, or in the case of just like Bryce Young being a perfect example in Carolina, right there. He was benched year 2, game 2, new coach coming in. Now look at him. Waiting for a long-term deal. But long story short is he's got the starting gig and he's trending upwards.
4: This is not a slight to Bryce Young, but we never mentioned the fact that the reason he got his job back was, remember Andy Dalton?
3: Got into that car wreck?
2: But it's not because he got his... He got his job back because opportunity knocked.
6: Yeah, true. And he took advantage.
2: And he took advantage, which could happen at any point between now and the moment the opportunity is going to knock for J.J. McCarthy. He's 23. To sit here and think opportunity is not going to knock for him ever again,
4: that's ridiculous,
2: is absurd. Yeah. But as a 23-year-old,

0: every competitor wants to play. But moving forward, it's just about continuing to work hard and just staying ready for when my number's called.
1: What were your initial thoughts when you found out the decision had been made?
0: Obviously disappointed. You know, I'm a competitor. But at the end of the day, you know, it's in the past. And I'm moving on to the next practice, the next rep, the same mindset I had going into it, and focusing on the Giants this week.
2: It's tough. I totally, you know, he's going to be walking around that building knowing he's not the starter. All he wants to do is lead. He wants to be a leader, and the best way to lead is to be the lead guy on a depth chart. I mean, that's just the way it works in the National Football League. But he can also lead by showing that he's taking this in stride and is staying ready, because they know at some point it's entirely possible the understudy's going to have to get out there and perform. And it's going to be the bright lights. And he knows that too. And I understand everything that he does gets thrown back in his lap. And him basically saying this is a decision out of his control, it's going to get thrown back in his lap. Because he could control it if he played better.
3: Yeah, that's what... Yeah.
2: You know?
4: Yeah.
2: He could control it if in the same way, right, that Notre Dame's saying going into the season is leave no doubt.
4: Yeah.
2: If he left no doubt with his play, Kyler Murray would maybe be on another team. He might be in Atlanta. Instead of Tua. You know? And if Kyler Murray played any better, he might, you know, be the handpicked chosen starter of Mike LaFleur. You know? There's reasons why everybody is where they are. But is he referring to it being out of his control and the fact that the minute Kyler showed up and he's that inexpensive, there was a thumb on the scale for him?
3: Maybe, yeah.
2: That's for another day. Does he think his career is over? His future is over now in Minnesota?
5: Do you think you have a future with the Vikings as a starter?
0: Like I said before, you know, this is a place I want to be. And I love every single person in this building. I love the state. I love the fan base. And I'm going to continue to just do whatever I can for this team and this organization.
2: All right, let's give him the family feud, guys. Good answer. Good answer. Good answer. What else do you want him to say?
4: Behind the scenes, I'd hope he'd be saying other things. But
2: what, like what?
4: I think he should want out.
2: Why?
3: To go somewhere else where he's not going to start?
2: But it's August 13th. I got it right?
3: Yeah, 13th.
2: It's August 13th. Could you imagine if he demands a trade for the Minnesota Vikings right now, what that would be? How we would be talking about it? How you would be talking about it? How everyone else would be talking about it? If he's like, I'm out, you didn't choose me, I'm gone. Could you imagine the way that would be
3: awful
2: handled by the media, let alone internally, maybe by the Vikings? Because the bottom line is, you pointed it out just yesterday. Kyler Murray doesn't answer the bell every single time. Like he's not on some Farvian type start streak,
3: right?
2: Some Eli Manning type start streak.
3: He's one snap away.
4: Allow me to rephrase. He shouldn't want out. Some of these other teams should be calling Minnesota.
2: Now, that's a different story. And you know what Minnesota should be saying to those people?
3: Pound salt.
2: Yeah.
3: It's like always say, Chris, how many backups play? You need to have a solid backup.
4: So, exactly. But Carson Wentz is right there, who's probably a better quarterback than J.J. McCarthy.
2: Who? Did you say the words Carson and Wentz together?
3: He did.
2: Really? You turned me into an owl.
4: The guy who was MVP of the league for 16 weeks.
3: How long? What was it you telling me morning? How long ago something was?
2: I'm sick and tired of the J.J. McCarthy slander. The Wolverine's coming out on me right now. The kid is a winner who is in a spot that, want to talk about out of his control. His knee gives way, and he loses his first year in the business, and it just takes time for some people. I just gave you the full example of people at age 28, 29 that are not only in better spots, but are better quarterbacks than they were. I wish he came out of the box looking like the McCarthy that played like he did in Ann Arbor. But it just didn't happen. It didn't work out for him like that, man. You think it would be better off for the Vikings just to send a 23-year-old away?

0: 23-year-old should want to stay with Kevin O'Connell.
1: The 49ers literally did the exact same thing with Trey Lance. They gave him an opportunity. He wasn't good. And they cut bait and got a draft pick back from Dallas.
0: Okay. I'll continue on with this thread that you've thrown out there. I'll keep pulling at it. They cut bait on Lance after it was obvious Purdy could handle it. Don't you think you got to see if Kyler's...
2: He's already made it.
0: The guy?
1: Kyler Murray has a pedigree of success in this, NFL, in this league and being a high-level player.
0: You're ready to just basically say...
1: Well, he clearly won the job in camp before any preseason game was played. So they've already told you what they think of Murray compared to McCarthy. Right, and now it's year three, and this kid still isn't ready to be your number one quarterback. Go get a third-round pick for this guy from Pittsburgh or any of these other teams that have older quarterbacks near the end of the line.
0: I think it's still too premature for it.
1: Okay.
0: Food for thought right here.
2: I think this is Michigan.
0: By the way, he's going to get out there in preseason. We're going to see it. We'll see it. But I totally understand what you're saying, and I totally understand why Kevin O'Connell would just basically say, reps, let's get it in Kyler Murray's practices right now. I get it. But at the end of the day, the Minnesota Vikings 2026 season just got that much more interesting because a long-asked question finally got an answer, even though I think we knew the answer from the beginning.
2: Kind of.
0: Because he's that inexpensive, and they want to give it a whirl. And they got J.J. McCarthy under contract for at least another couple of years. So they could get Kyler in there, see if he's the right guy or not. Now, if Kyler has a great season and takes him to the playoffs, now what you're saying makes sense.
1: Or they let him walk, and he goes to win the Super Bowl somewhere else.
0: Now, they won't be doing that again.
1: Maybe.
0: And that's what is informing a lot of these decisions. Let's take a break. Ian Rappaport will ask him all of these questions. Rap Sheet's going to join us. Thurman Thomas is going to join us. And then a Emmy-nominated actress from Pluribus, Carolina Wiedra, is going to join us in hour number three. We'll go down a fun wormhole on a terrific television show. Susie will join us at the end of the program in support of Women's Sports Now, which returns to the ESPN family of networks at 6 o'clock Eastern Time tonight. So she'll be, you know what? The two of us are going to be competing against each other.
1: Oh.
0: On the Disney family of apps.
1: Oh, wow.
0: Yeah.
1: How's that split going to go in your house?
0: Good question. Question is, you know, will Coop be using the TV for MLB The Show?
1: Oh, wow.
0: Okay. He's back from camp, baby. And the Red Sox haven't
1: won. Keep losing.
2: Yes.
1: Go back.
2: Great.
1: Camp.
0: No, thank you.
1: Yes. Go back.
0: My boy's back.
2: Yeah.
0: The Red Sox can't win a game anymore. It's great.
1: What is happening?
0: I love it. I love my son, and I love the Yankees, and everything's great. 844-204-RICH, number to dial. Your phone call is still to come as well. Rap Sheet, Ian Rappaport, when we come back.
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0: in, I've worked in New York, Mississippi, Alabama, Boston, Dallas, and now New York again. I've worked for many different publications.
1: Yes.
0: Clarion Ledger, Birmingham News, Journal News, Boston Herald, NFL Network, and now NFL Network and ESPN.
1: Yes.
0: You could really just have me go pick a random one and see what sporting event it was going to.
2: Okay.
0: I'm sure you have other things to talk about, but I'm just saying.
1: That's how we'll end the conversation. Okay. And for our radio audience, the conversation has just begun with Ian Rappaport joining us here on the Rich Eisen Show from his home office, where beyond his left shoulder, there is a coat rack on which he has hung every credential he's ever amassed in his career, covering college and professional football.
0: And there are some places, like when I go to the Steelers and they give me a credential for a training camp, they're like, can you give it back? And I'm like, ugh.
3: No, I'm the same way.
1: Back?
3: For what?
1: What?
0: Trying to reuse
1: credentials?
0: Trying to save the planet.
3: The paper ones. Like the sample, yeah, he's right.
1: The Steelers ask for their credentials back?
0: A lot of teams do.
1: What?
0: Ravens do as well. They reuse credentials, yeah. It's not like my name's on it.
1: You just get it and then you bring it. Okay. Yeah. I don't know. I guess that's probably how you can pay Lamar Jackson. I don't know. Yeah. Save money on the credentials. All right. Why did Kevin O'Connell make the decision he made at quarterback? Ian.
0: So let me start off with this. Kyler Murray is the best option to be the quarterback for the Minnesota Vikings. That is number one. And I think most of us have known this, even though when I was there, everyone was like, you know, it's a good competition. It's you know, pretty even. It's a good competition. It's like, I hear you. Definitely hear you. But they signed Kyler Murray to be the starting quarterback. He was the top free agent quarterback on the market. They were the top team that he wanted. So they found each other. And, like, the finances are great. He's making, you know, no money from the Vikings. The Cardinals are paying almost all of it. But he's been a legitimate starting quarterback. He's not old. He's coming off an injury, yes, but he's more than fully healthy. He's had plenty of time. It ran its course in Arizona, but not because he wasn't a good player. And so, you know, it makes sense. Now, as far as why now, here are a couple factors I would say. One, if it becomes obvious and you know, you should just make the decision and let him get all the reps. I think that will help. Two, you know, you had media judging every practice. It was like Kyler versus JJ, some up, some down. But it's like Kyler's superpower is not practice. Like, I've talked to people in Arizona who will say to me, like, just so you know, like, he's not the greatest practice player of all time. But when he gets in games, that's when it's magic. And so I think by Kevin O'Connell saying, you know what, we're done, it kind of takes the evaluation part off of it. And then I just think, like, you just want to move forward with a starter when you know. So those are sort of the factors that went into it.
1: Okay. And so, and then there's the inexpensiveness of Kyler's contract and the amount of time that they have to actually see what's what. Or there's nothing to do with that. This is truly a straight-up evaluation. Contracts don't have anything to do with it. J.J. McCarthy can handle it. Like, is any part of that in play?
0: Well, I don't believe that Kyler's contract had any part of it. Now, there is a question of, like, if J.J. beat him out, like, how happy would he be as a backup? Like, that's a question. We're never going to know the answer, hopefully. But, you know, that would be a question. But I don't believe contract-wise really matters, because I could make the argument both ways. I could say, well, yeah, Kyler's cheap now, and then if he's good, you could re-up him after the year, pay him like a real franchise guy, and then he's your quarterback for the next 5 years, okay? But then if J.J. McCarthy had come out and win it outright, you're like, cool. Like, I got a quarterback on a rookie contract. He's also not making a lot of money. I could re-up him after the season and move forward. So I could make the same contract argument on both sides. I just think, you know, most of us probably knew from the beginning that it was Kyler, and it sounds like he solidified that.
1: All right, so who's next to go here? Now we can focus on, what, the kid that got hurt just like J.J. McCarthy did, that J.J. beat in the national championship. Now in Atlanta, you know, battling another veteran that's on a 1 year inexpensive deal. Like, what are we at right now in Atlanta?
0: Ian? So we have two quarterback competitions. We'll get to Atlanta first.
1: Sure.
0: I don't view that as a quarterback competition. And I know we're talking about whether or not Michael Penix is going to be the starter. Like, in my mind, based on what I know, Tua Tagovailoa is going to start the season for the Atlanta Falcons. Michael Penix has not been cleared. He has not done team reps. He's participated in training camp, but not at all the amount of reps that Tua has. So until Penix gets fully cleared from another ACL tear on the same knee, then I don't view this as a competition at all. Now, like, when Tua starts week one, which, again, I believe is going to happen, it's based on my understanding there, if he struggles, if it's not good, like, could Penix take over? Sure. You know, Penix could also find himself on the, you know, he could be sidelined for the first four games if he's not fully ready. Like, there's plenty of options. The team is not going to rush him. But I see Tua starting the season there. It's really a matter of, like, who finishes the season and who plays the bulk of the snaps. And, you know, if Penix is healthy and he's the guy who does that and he plays well, like, that's a great scenario for Atlanta.
1: Okay. And then Cleveland. That seems like one of the more, I would say, typical quarterback competitions in the fact that there's been no decision made yet except who's starting which preseason game. And that pushes things down the line a little bit. What's going on in Cleveland?
0: Yeah, so for the Cleveland Browns, Deshaun Watson's going to start preseason game one, and Shador will start game two. And, like, there's a lot of data points for how the Browns are going to make this decision. Like, there's the spring and minicamp and OTAs. There's training camp. There's team reps. There's live reps. The preseason games matter. And, like, you know, it's not like Todd Monken and the crew there in Cleveland are going to make decisions only on the preseason games, but, like, they matter. When the lights come on, how players play matters. And I think for both of these guys, and Deshaun has not played in a while. Now, when he's played in preseason, sounds like there's been some good, some bad. But, you know, he's had moments when he's fully healthy in regular seasons where you're like, this guy's a starting quarterback. Shador is interesting because not as consistent, doesn't know the operation and, like, doesn't have the experience, but makes some plays where Browns people are kind of like, definitely got something. Like, definitely something is there. And that manifests itself in games. And so that one, to me, feels like it's going to go, you know, through the preseason, and we'll see after both of them get some real reps.
1: Ian Rappaport here on the Rich Eisen Show. Where's the contracts for other quarterbacks who are up for it? The running backs were taken care of, you know, is something going on with McCaffrey in San Francisco with tightness? Could that be something on that lines, Ian?
0: I would be surprised if that was contract related. I feel like it's more tightness related.
1: Okay.
0: I haven't heard any momentum toward a Christian McCaffrey contract. Okay. Not saying it can't happen. I just have not heard any momentum toward it. So it feels to me like the running backs are done. The corners are still an open question. Like, will Devin Witherspoon get done? Question. Christian Gonzalez, you know, that to me feels like it's farther off. That one, you know, we'll see if that one gets done this training camp. It might not. And then if it doesn't, you know, you can do deals during the season, but it's a little more of a challenge. And so I would say that's where that kind of stands. I'm looking at my board behind me.
1: Yes, sir.
0: We were able to actually cross off a lot of contract extensions while I was away. I haven't been back in this office in a while. We got a lot of guys we're going to erase,
1: okay,
0: which is great. But then, you know, you still got some other guys who are going to get paid. You mentioned Lamar. Could that happen? I don't believe Baker's getting done.
1: Stroud?
0: Stroud is still an open question. I know they've had some conversations. Don't know if that one is going to come to fruition, but we will see. We're going to keep keeping our eye on that one.
1: You know, the tires that have been kicked on the Lamar conversation on this show over the last couple of weeks. Reading between the lines, it seems like, you know, the Ravens are more eager than Lamar to get something done. Is that fair to say on that front?
0: Right. Yeah. I mean, again, I'm not saying nothing's going to get done before the season, but, like, this isn't a question of, like, do the Ravens want to make him, to pay him and make him the highest paid quarterback in the NFL? Like, duh. You know, like, first of all, you know, not that there was any question about what kind of player person he is, but sounds like his camp has been unbelievable. Full buy-in, which I said somewhere, and people were like, oh, well, you're saying he wasn't bought in before. It's like, just because you compliment one thing doesn't mean you're ripping another thing. It's not like Lamar was, like, you know, sitting in the back of meetings with his feet up. It's just sometimes a change is necessary, and sounds like he's been really engaged with this new coaching staff, especially Jesse Minter. I think that relationship is going really well. So the Ravens do want to pay Lamar. Doesn't mean a deal is going to get done, but, like, at least there is the want to in Baltimore.
1: Okay, a few questions, more questions. I mean, my gosh, I can go a bunch of different places. Ian Rappaport here on the Rich Eisen Show. You were just in Kansas.
0: I gotta go visit my mom after this, so we can't go so long.
1: That's all good.
0: Esther is waiting, Rich. Esther's waiting.
1: Esther Rappaport.
2: It's Esther.
0: Esther. E-S-T-A. Esther.
1: Esther. Yep. Oh, that's the way my New York City mother would pronounce Esther. So correct. I just, okay, very good.
0: She's a big fan. She says,
1: say hi to Esther Rappaport for me, please.
0: Hello.
1: You were just in Kansas City. Give me what you picked up from Mahomes' readiness to everything else.
0: Ian. I mean, I was with Baldy, and like, if you ever watch a practice with Baldy, it is unbelievably fun because, first of all, he's looking at things that you're not, like I'm not.
1: Mm-hmm.
0: Just like, you know, how efficient something is. Like we're at practice and Baldy goes, listen. And I'm like, for what? He goes, just listen. What do you hear? And all I heard was Mahomes' voice. Full silence on the field, except for Patrick Mahomes calling signals and directing players. And he's like, you can go around to the NFL and you won't hear that. Some, yes, like Pittsburgh, you hear Aaron Rodgers' voice, right? I mean, it's like these starting quarterback leaders, Joe Burrow, you know, and I mean, I'm not going to go through them. Stafford, there's a lot of them, but it's not all. And like Mahomes was in charge, and that was a cool practice to see. He looked so good. I mean, I can't overstate how normal he looked. And like, you know, you come off the field talking to Chiefs people, and there was plenty of topics to get to. Like we talked about Kelce and the offensive line being rebuilt and what they like of these new defensive pieces as they remake their defense and the draft picks. There's a lot to like, but everybody was like, how about Mahomes? And I'm like, how about him? He looked really, really, really good.
1: Well, who is he throwing to, Ian?
0: You know, right? He's got, I mean, first of all, Kelce looked good too, I thought. I spent some time with Kelce after. It is interesting, you know, he's got like a separate sort of celebrity life, mm-hmm. I guess. It is interesting how much he because he's married to someone very famous, but like they probably still like sit at 9 o'clock at night and watch Netflix and like,
1: oh no, they're like a normal couple, but I mean, you know, the pod and everything else, for sure can throw somebody off of just any equilibrium, but he does seem to have it all down pat.
0: He loves being at St. Joe's. He likes the training camp. He likes the, you know, eating with buddies and living in dorms. And like, I wasn't ready for how much he would like it. And I thought that was kind of cool. That's like, cool. This is like a little bit of his sanctuary. And so you could see why a guy who doesn't need to play, who has plenty of money, who has nothing left to prove, who's won titles, keeps playing because he just likes the environment so much. But anyway, like, you know, you got Rashee Rice, who I thought was pretty good. You know, you got Tyquan Thornton. You got Worthy. some other receivers who probably we don't know yet, but we're going to. You got Ken Walker, who is going to be used in the pass game more than we've seen in the past.
1: Okay.
0: They've got guys. They've got some guys.
1: No, I mean, they got Xavier Worthy, who, you know, whose season got blown up.
0: Different kind of receiver, but another good one.
1: Yeah, and he got blown up in a friendly fire, unfortunately, in just the first series of last season where things just immediately started going south for the Chiefs in Brazil. But you're saying everyone's engaged, everyone feels good. Like, this is, you left Chiefs camp thinking what, essentially, you know?
0: I mean, first of all, it was a really hard camp. You know, like, hold on. Somebody, I'll look for this as I please, keep talking, because somebody there texted me an interesting little nugget about their practice.
1: Please.
0: So it was 8 long, full-padded practices the last 10 days.
1: Damn.
0: And so I came out there, and, like, you could imagine they look sluggish. Like, are they highly efficient, energized, organized, and really good? And so, like, you know, it's tough to know how good a team is going to be because some of that is like health and randomness and schedule and all the things. But like, I left there being like, they are going to be really, really good.
1: Did you go to Chicago? Did you visit the Bears at any point?
0: No Chicago. Okay. Missed Chicago, missed the Packers, missed a couple of good ones.
1: Well, the one about the Bears that, you know, obviously outside, real quick, what do you know about the stadium? Are they really going to be known as the Indiana Bears?
0: No.
1: Is that really happening?
0: No.
1: Okay, what do you got for me?
0: I mean, I shouldn't say no, they're not. First of all, no.
1: Okay.
0: But my understanding is there's nothing coming today. Now, like, George McCaskey is, I believe, talking to media, so, like, he's probably going to say something.
1: Right.
0: But, like, sometimes the internet goes crazy and comes out with something, and I'm always like, you know, and I'll check on everything, which is generally annoying, but also my job. Really sums up a lot of my job, but, you know, I was, like, debating last night as I was racing through the Kansas City airport, like, should I put out something that says, like, hey, by the way, nothing is coming, but that's sort of like a weird news to post. So I just left it alone.
1: Right.
0: But like, no, like nothing is coming.
1: And the word is, though, is that what would have been coming is part of the deal is the Bears have to put the word Indiana in their name, you know,
0: like, yeah,
1: I find that hard to believe, Ian.
0: I have not confirmed that. And no one in the know has told me that.
1: I'll be straight up
0: because no one has told me that.
1: The whole point that you hear from some of the Bears brass when they talk about it is that, you know, the spot in Indiana is technically still part of Chicagoland and could be even easier to get to from Chicago than the Arlington Heights site, you know? And so why would they go ahead and just say, not only are we moving out of Chicago proper, we're just going to call ourselves the Indiana Bears, which would just be... out of, you know, my branding skull. I can't even think about that right now. But so you're saying nothing's coming today based you can tell, and that's not what's on your radar screen.
0: I mean, look, as far as the Indiana Bears, like, I've been surprised before in this business, you know, getting the call that Myles Garrett's about to be traded. Like, you know, there's been some times and I've been like, you know, Sauce Gardner trade last year. Like, holy cow. I would do a holy cow if they were the Indiana Bears.
1: Okay.
0: Now, could move there, for sure could move there.
1: Right.
0: I think that is very, very possible, especially if Indiana doesn't sort of step up and emerge with what everyone is waiting on.
1: Right.
0: But I would be surprised if that was the name.
1: Okay. And so you just mentioned Myles Garrett. So before I let you go, let's talk a little bit of Rams, certainly for our ESPN LA radio audience here. We have a fun segment that we came up with just spitballing, which is what we do here on the program about 10 days ago. Go ahead and...
2: Hey, A-Ron.
4: Is he back yet?
2: Where is A-Ron right now?
1: All right. Is he back yet?
0: Why was McCaffrey there?
1: Oh, okay. You could pop it up again, Don, if you don't mind. Sean Mitchell, Rich Eisen Show, Los Angeles sports honk, put a scared... Darnold and a disappointed McCaffrey as part of this. And the reason why Del Tufo and Brockman are there is they are season ticket holders and they're smiling because their resale value is going to go up.
0: You're not going to go to games?
5: No. Maybe one or two.
1: Oh, Mike works for Fox, so he's got to do this and that.
3: I'm going to three this year.
1: Okay. Three.
5: Are you counting the Cowboy game you're going to take?
1: So two-thirds of your tickets are available. Great.
6: I go to the games.
1: Good. I digress.
3: Sorry.
1: Is he back yet?
0: He is not back yet. Now, he could be back. Could be back.
7: Here, coach.
0: he could make a decision soon, or he could not. And, you know.
5: Or he could not.
0: It's really, no, I mean.
1: He's got all those credentials, man.
3: That's exactly it.
0: So people are expecting a decision tomorrow.
1: Yes.
0: Possible. Or he could just not make a decision tomorrow and go, you know what? I want to wait. There's no timeline as far as anyone is concerned, because let's say Aaron Donald does come back tomorrow. Okay, fine. He's not going to play in the preseason. He might not even play week one or week two or week three, week four. He needs to get ready. He needs to be able to bounce back. He needs to know his body can do that. Mm-hmm. He's not signing up for week one. He's signing up for week 19 or whatever, 20, right? Trying to do the math there. 21, 22. Anyway.
1: Yep.
0: So, I mean, could he decide? Sure. Might he wait? Sure. It's really just kind of, and this is how the Rams are taking it, just whatever he wants to do. And there's still some discussions, like he's on the books for $30 million. Maybe they pay him that. Maybe they alter the contract. I don't know. But it's really just like, does he want to play yes or no? That's the first decision.
1: $30 million? Is that what it would be?
0: Yeah.
1: Really?
0: Which, like, was crazy money then, but, like, that's what the great defensive tackles make now.
1: No, I know, but I mean, like, I'll play with Myles Garrett for $30 million. I know I don't have the same effect as Aaron Donald, but...
0: Not Not quite.
1: Not quite at all. Is there any problem with Puka's groin, man? Like, what's going on? And is he in danger of missing games because of a suspension as well? What are you hearing about on that front?
0: Groin should be okay. That was more precautionary.
1: Got it.
0: The disciplinary stuff is, I don't believe anything has been decided there. At least if it has, I don't know about. Now, he's had quite an eventful offseason. And, you know, when you have those kinds of things, I believe, you know, there can be some disciplinary result. Obviously, some of that has been in the public, going to rehab, the biting, allegedly, apparently ran into a glass door at Michael Rubin's thingy. There's a lot going on. Hopefully he is in a better place. But as far as all that, I don't believe anything's been decided.
1: I hope he didn't do that at Michael Rubin's thingy, because
0: he came out and said
1: it. Out of the white suit. Damn. All right. So let's, before I send you to go see your mom, go ahead, please grab a credential off the coat rack.
7: Oh, this is great.
1: Every credential gotten. It's totally random. We have music. Like, I'm not going to pull a letter in. I would ask for music for it, but don't worry about it. He's already pulled it. What do you got?
7: Game show?
0: This is a Miami baseball, NCAA baseball regional. Mississippi State played Miami in 2005.
1: Yes.
0: I spent most of my time hanging out in Coconut Grove.
1: Nice.
0: I was working for the Jackson Clarion Ledger. They, I believe they won one game and lost two.
1: Anybody that made the show from that game?
7: Ooh,
0: there was a couple good Miami players. They had like three players drafted. I'd have to go back and look.
1: Okay.
0: The Mississippi State had a player named Brad Corley, who was drafted in the second round by the Pirates, but didn't end up making it. But I think on that Miami team, there was a couple good ones who made it.
1: All right, there you go. Anytime you come on in your office, this is what we have to do now. This is a new game.
0: No problem.
1: I like it.
0: I like it.
1: Ian, you're the best. Thanks again, pal.
0: Say hi. Going to see Asta.
1: Say hi to your mother for me.
0: I will.
1: Ian Rappaport, everybody. Speaking of which, Mark Wahlberg is on our docket for first week of September.
7: Let's go.
5: Oh, yeah?
1: You know, we should have him talk to the animals when he's here. Remember that?
7: The Saturday Live bit.
1: All right, we'll take a break. All over the map. The great Ian Rappaport. There you go.
7: Woo!
1: Back with more in a moment. 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
3: 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One of the many reasons why I love doing the show is I get to talk with people. Mm-hmm. And people get to talk with us.
4: You're a people person.
3: Yeah. I don't know if you want to hear from this guy, though.
4: Is he an Eagle fan?
5: Oh, yeah. Uh-oh.
3: Kellen in Austin, Texas. Ooh. You're on the Rich Eisen show. What's up, Kellen?
6: Hey, how's it going?
3: What's up, Kellen?
4: What's up, Kellen?
7: What's up, Kellen?
6: Not much. Well, I'm a Cowboys fan.
3: Okay.
6: Mike,
3: just let him talk, man. Don't talk over the guests. Callers.
6: Well, I'm a devoted Cowboys fan, but that doesn't mean I'm not realistic. And I am really struggling not to drink the Kool-Aid because I'm hearing everybody starting to sing praises about this team. I'm seeing the footage from them in practice with the Rams. And then I tune into my favorite show on ESPN, The Rich Eisen Show, yesterday. And I see your power rankings, and you have them at 4? Mm. Are you kidding me?
3: Mm-hmm. Yeah, no, I'm not. Why?
6: I don't want to be hurt again, Rich.
3: Kellen. It's called fandom, okay? You get hurt, you got to bounce back. That's right. You got to be a fanatic, okay? You got to focus. You got to know. At some point, hopefully in your lifetime, it sounds like you're your 20s, early 30s, Kellen?
6: I'm in my early 30s,
3: okay,
6: yeah.
3: Very good. Listen, hopefully in your lifetime, you're going to see the Cowboys finally deliver what you want them to deliver. And in order for that to happen, you've got to have an elite quarterback. Is Dak Prescott an elite quarterback?
6: I believe so, yeah.
3: Dude, I mean, just look at his numbers. Look at his ability to lead. I understand that, you know, when push comes to shove and winner go home time, we haven't seen it. But you got that. Do you have elite receivers? Do you have elite receivers? Do you have elite receivers? Do you have a run game that can?
6: You had Rashawn Gary on, and I'm sitting here listening to him, and I'm like, I've never been more confident that we have a great team culture now. Like,
3: you've got
6: what a leader! What a great guy!
3: Right, you've got to be able to sack the quarterback. You've got to be able to take the top of the defense off with your quarterback. You've got to be able to run the ball. You also have to be able to defend on the back end. You got to have good young talent. And a coach that is emotionally intelligent enough to plug himself in and sell what everybody else is buying. I just described the Cowboys going into the 2026 season. I mean, that's just the honest truth. And
6: I love it.
3: That's why they're in my top five. I mean, I understand they were 7-9-1 last year. I understand that no team's ever gone from giving up the most points on defense in one season and then the next winning the Super Bowl. I get all of that. But Kellen, do you need a hug? Is that what you need? You want to fame?
6: Yeah, okay, here we go. I did last year when Parsons was traded. My wife came home from work to find me curled up in bed holding my Micah Parsons jersey.
3: Now you're curled up with Kenny Clark next to Rashawn Gary, next to Quinnen Williams and Ezeraku with Overshawn behind him. My guy Barham is there. You got Bland on the back end. You got this kid Caleb Downs.
4: You got Caleb Downs.
3: You got TJ Jefferson. Right. Tell him to believe in the few seconds we have left.
4: Listen,
3: tell him to believe.
4: Listen, Kellen, we always have to temper our expectations. You know, as Cowboys fans, they're going to hate us no matter what we do. But you know what?
6: Straight up.
4: I feel good, brother. Feel good. I'm not saying we're going to win the Super Bowl.
3: Say it.
4: Yet. But feel good, baby.
3: Say
4: I think we're gonna have a great season this year, man. Let's
3: say it
4: go,
3: for Kellen.
4: All right, no,
6: very
4: I can't. Come on,
6: T.
4: I don't want him curled up on the ball.
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4: Call back, Kellen. Throughout the season,
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3: What do you Cowboys do to you people?
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1: Here is your latest Middle Tennessee weather. Today brings a slight chance of showers and thunderstorms late in the afternoon. It will be mostly sunny and hot, with a high near 100 and heat index values up to 111. Tonight, partly cloudy with a low around 77. Friday remains sunny and hot with a high near 100. 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
0: Earlier on the show, NFL Network insider Ian Rappaport. Coming up, Pro Football Hall of Famer Thurman Thomas. Emmy-nominated actor Carolina Widra. And now, it's Rich Eisen.
1: Hour number two of the Rich Eisen Show is on the air. Thurman Thomas, Hall of Famer, is going to join us this hour. Great chat with you and Rappaport last hour. If you're a fan of the show Pluribus, stay tuned for hour number three. The Emmy-nominated actor, Carolina Widra, who plays the role of Zoja, is going to be joining us in studio in hour number three. If you're not a fan of Pluribus, please do that anyway. I promise you it'll be a terrific conversation. Our four downs on the Pittsburgh Steelers is coming up in the third hour as well. Your phone calls throughout, all phone lines are lit. Love that, conversations that we have right here on Disney Plus, the ESPN app, ESPN Radio, or Sirius XM. However you're listening to us or watching us, it's all good in the hood. Suze will be here at the end of hour number three in advance of Women's Sports Now, which is coming up at 6 Eastern time. And don't worry, there's absolutely nothing to talk about from the WNBA world at all. Wait a minute. It's off the rails. So that's coming up at 6 Eastern time with the squad. They're four wide. They're all back again. Suze, Sarah Tiana, Renee Montgomery, Colleen Wolf. Oh, Sarah's not on today.
3: Sarah's at Universal right now.
1: Where is she right now?
3: She's at Universal.
1: Oh, you can confirm that Sarah Tiana is not on the show.
3: Not on Women's Sports Now.
1: She's on the new roller coaster there, friend.
4: Okay, yeah. Also, Rich, we can ask.
1: She should be at Disney. What's going on here?
4: Yeah. Hold on. Rich, we can ask Suze who else she invited to the wedding that wasn't able to make it. What other dignitary?
1: Kobe almost showed.
4: That's wild.
1: I know.
4: But not wild. When you know Susie and you know like her relationship with Kobe, I guess it really isn't.
1: I know. But I was on the street. We were walking on Central Park South together like 2 days before the wedding, ran into him, and she's just like, oh, you got to come.
4: Yeah, but the fact that he thought about it
1: the day before, you know.
4: You said he contemplated it.
1: He did. I mean, he thought about his schedule. Can I do it? Can I not?
5: Yeah. Susie was with the Lakers like every day.
4: Yeah,
5: back then.
1: Yeah, yeah.
5: That's when I was working with her.
1: Phil was giving her books to read and stuff like that. And
4: oh, she got a book from Phil? I never knew that.
1: You can ask her that in hour three.
4: Okay.
1: I believe she did. Well, then she was just like, right back at you, pal. Here's a book for you to read.
4: Like I said, I almost said surprising, but if you know Susie, no, it's not surprising.
1: 844-204-RICH, number to dial right here on the show. Listen, some stories are absurd and ridiculous. And we have to talk about them just because of that. But when they involve very famous people in a very famous football program, gotta talk about it. And it all started when I got that alert on my phone yesterday that Jaden Daniels had sued LSU to say, you can't use my name, image, or likeness anymore. I don't want to see it. I don't want to see it anymore. Schefter popped this one out, and I'm like, what happened? All right, I'll click. And I clicked on it, and each passing word and paragraph made me go, this is insane.
3: Yep.
1: And then I'm like, this is insane, it's absurd. And I went from, what is Jaden Daniels' malfunction, to kind of don't blame him. And then I'm like, doesn't he have bigger fish to fry? And then I'm like, what's the matter with LSU? I'm like going back and forth, so let's chop it up.
4: We enjoy the pen.
1: And with everybody as well at 844-204-RICH, number to dial. So, you know, Jaden Daniels played most of his college career in Arizona State. He transfers to LSU, and he has a remarkable season, not in the win-loss column, but certainly in his statistical column, doing his best to get more wins and fewer losses, but his three-loss season still wound up with, by the way, great photograph, because what he's doing to the Florida State defender here is, in fact, the Heisman pose.
4: Which he
1: And he won it. Mm-hmm. And it was a deserving winner of the Heisman Trophy. And I had no idea what the, you know, protocol is at LSU for retiring numbers or not retiring numbers, but not giving them out or anything like that. And Jaden Daniels, number five, based on his knowledge, was not going to be given out to anybody else. And sure enough, number five winds up on the back of a cornerback named DJ Pickett, one of the top corners that signed with LSU in December of 2024. He wore number three coming in because I guess he wasn't issued number five, but now he's wearing five. Interestingly enough, the photographs he's taking of it are in front of Jaden Daniels wearing number five that LSU popped out there. And here comes the cease and desist letter from the attorney involved, the Daniels spokesperson. Quote, the Daniels family is deeply disappointed and feels profoundly disrespected by LSU's decision to give Jaden's number to another player. Jaden and his family had every reason to believe that his number would remain a meaningful part of his LSU legacy and would be honored and protected in recognition of his extraordinary contributions to the university. Pickett wore number three last year in his first season with the Tigers. Three picks, 37 tackles, and a sack. There he is wearing three. Now he's wearing five. Jaden Daniels is not happy about it. You read further down in the article. Guess who's number nine has not been worn by anybody after he won the Heisman Trophy and winning a championship as well with 60 touchdowns? Joe Burrow. That hasn't been worn by anybody else since he's done that. Then you take a look and see their protocol on retiring jerseys. They were retired too many of them. Only four jerseys have been retired by LSU football. Billy Cannon, number 20. Tommy Casanova, great name.
4: Oh, that is, yeah.
3: That is a good

0: demonstrated truly unusual and outstanding accomplishments, such as winning a Heisman Trophy or National Player of the Year award, and should be based on the total LSU career. On the website of the athletic department, their policy regarding jerseys being retired states that any number retired after January 1st, 2007, quote, does not preclude a current student athlete in that sport from wearing the jersey number in that or any other sport, subject to the discretion of the head coach. One last nugget here from this portion of the conversation. The number 20 jersey, Cannon's number 20, he's the first Heisman Trophy winner in the history of the program. It's the only number that can't be worn by anybody else. That's it. Now then, Brian Kelly, who was the coach when Pickett was signed, said, yeah, this could be my favorite part of the whole thing here. Brian Kelly was reached out to by ESPN on Wednesday that he believed number 5 was promised to Pickett during his recruitment, but Kelly chose not to issue it to him because Daniels wasn't on board with Pickett wearing his number. Kelly got the gate. Lane Kiffin comes in, and he's just like, yeah, I think I heard that he was promised the number, so I'm giving it to him. And you know, Lane, do you think Lane is going to sit here and go, oh, kid I never coached and has absolutely nothing to do with me winning or losing in my first year at LSU, doesn't want me to give out this number, but he was promised it. So if this kid was promised it and didn't get it, he probably wasn't very happy about it. And Lane's now got him in his corner big time, not just physically on the field, but figuratively by saying, I got your back. I'm giving you the number. And, you know, let the chips fall where they may with the cease and desist. And then did Brian Kelly promise a recruit something and then not deliver on it? Is that what happened? Well, the whole thing, soup to nuts, is nuts.
1: They're a family now.
2: Family.
0: I've unpacked it all. And I'm sitting here thinking, the way I look at it is this. I understand that Jaden Daniels wants his 5 to be never worn again. But the kid wants it. And if you want the school, your school to keep winning, that's helpful. But then they haven't given out Burrow's 9. Would they give Burrow's 9 to some kid who's like, I'm coming to LSU, I want 9? Would they do that? Would Burrow have a problem with that?
1: I don't think Burrow and Daniels are the same. Burrow has maybe the greatest college season of all time by a quarterback. Undefeated, national champion, immortalized. Jaden Daniels won the Heisman Trophy, but they went 9-3.
3: Joe Burrow had 55 first-round draft picks on that team, too. I'm just saying, whereas Jaden Daniels didn't.
1: That seems like a lot.
3: It is a lot.
1: Is that a real number? Or did you?
3: Oh, not 55 first rounders. No, that. But obviously, we know the talent. He had Jefferson and Chase as his wide receivers. He's like
1: Clyde Edwards. I get it.
3: Thaddeus Moss. He had a greater team, but Daniels. I mean, I think he's the only guy to. I did see this stat I was telling you about this morning, Chris. Single season, first LSU quarterback to rush for 1,000 yards, sure. You know, highest single season passer rating.
0: I don't think,
3: you know, most really, single, most total yards in a single game.
0: It doesn't matter. Jaden Daniels did what he did for the school, and he won the Heisman Trophy, and he was under the impression that his number is not to be given to somebody else. The previous coach actually ruled in favor of Jaden Daniels,
1: yeah,
0: over the kid who he promised the number to. The new coach is coming in saying that's,
1: yeah, I don't care.
0: I don't particularly care about, yeah, that. We're going to do it because our rules allow us to do it. And apparently Jaden Daniels is even more pissed off now. We're learning just how pissed off he is. Sources have confirmed, let me get the name of this individual, Matt Moscona. Pardon me for not knowing your bona fides, Matt. But covering this story, sources confirmed Daniels' camp wants LSU to return its copy of the Heisman Trophy.
1: To who?
0: Something LSU has no intention of doing. Daniels contacted LSU leadership before fall camp, and Lane Kiffin has spoken personally to Daniels.
1: This is so weird.
0: Nuts.
1: Unnecessarily petty.

0: Eddie, shouldn't you worry about staying healthy and weeding the Commanders?
1: First of all, we love Petty around here.
2: We love the Petty scale. I know, like, we have a different color-coded chart, which we'll get to in a second. When these things happen, it makes it seem like, oh, he's not fully engaged with what he's doing as a regular job. Shouldn't he be focused on the Washington Commanders and getting on the same page?
0: What does this have anything to do with what your current life?
2: But the bottom line is this is a few seconds of his day where, hey, Jaden, did you hear this? What do you want to do? We'll do it. We'll do it on your behalf.
0: Yeah, sue him.
2: Exactly. I guess. I don't know.
1: Also, are we?
2: I don't know. His family may be pissed off and handling all this. We got this, Jaden. You just do your thing. We'll take care of it for you.
1: I would lean towards that right there.
2: Rick. Right, exactly. It's not like he's taking one fewer rep getting on the same page with Stephon Diggs because this is what's happening.
1: I think that comes from the team.
0: Shouldn't the family and lawyers and everybody else know how bad this is going to make him look?
2: Or here's
1: but not everybody thinks it's the makes one him thing look bad though, bro.
2: Or he's just like, I was under this impression. Brian Kelly basically ruled in his favor. The new coach is coming in. He's just like, what? You know? And I understand. Like, it doesn't look good for him. And the one thing I would say to Jaden Daniels is the following. Michael Irvin, who I invoked in hour number one, and I will always invoke him. Do you ever hear his stance on telling CeeDee Lamb it's fine to wear 88?
1: Yeah, hear about that one. Every time someone mentions 88, they'll mention Mike Irvin.
2: Well, he says that if my number was retired and they go to the stadium long after he's gone and they look up and go, oh, yeah, I remember Michael Irvin. Then he looks down or she looks down and watches the game.
1: Mm-hmm.
2: To have an actual active player wearing his jersey number lends more to keeping his legacy going if the player is excellent.
1: I've heard him say that.
2: And then he's also like, if CeeDee Lamb in particular has a ball thrown at him and he drops it, somebody's going to go, Michael Irvin would never have got that.
1: That's the truth. No, that's petty. That's when the petty stuff.
2: Okay. That's Irv's mindset.
1: Yeah. Right, right.
2: And Jaden Daniels' mindset could be like, oh, if this kid picks off a pass and it's number five, I've started a club like there's a great club of fives now at LSU. But if he's also under the impression they're not going to give it out, and they didn't give it out for Burrow, who I understand is kind of Heisman plus because he
1: won the champion.
2: Or he's Heisman plus.
0: Yeah.
2: I get it. So I could kind of see both sides of it. Normally I know I take one side over another. But it is something like, hey, if we sue, like, we're don't use my name anymore. Like, don't use
0: take my photos down.
2: I want the replica of the Heisman. Like, don't display a replica of my Heisman.
1: But we also don't know what he was told. Like, there may have been promises made to him. There may have been things said to him that would allow him to now have this reaction. We all know that.
2: The statement went on, just to finish it all up, Jaden made it clear that he did not want his number given to another player, and he believed his wishes would be respected. His Heisman Trophy winning season and everything he accomplished on and off the field cemented his place in LSU history. To see his number given to another player is incredibly disappointing and feels like a failure to honor the significance of what Jaden accomplished at LSU. Michigan gives out the number one to a wide receiver of particular note, and I think Braylon Edwards is helping decide who gets one. There's 44 in
0: Syracuse.
2: In Syracuse,
0: doesn't give out 45 at that USC, often, but right? They do give it out. Yeah. So.
2: Could the way now forward be, hey, let's start a five club for you,
0: right?
2: Or he's just like, no one should wear it anymore. And I don't know how seeing the number on the shoulders of another kid who's like, I want to wear it because that's what I've worn, and I want to continue a tradition of winning at LSU is a slight to Jaden Daniels.
0: Yeah, what if
1: he balls out?
0: Kid who wants to wear it, Jaden Daniels was their favorite player growing up, and they chose LSU because of him. You know, think of that. I don't know. This just seems so unnecessary to me.
2: I don't know that I can understand, but it's just nuts. Every word of this article is crazy.
0: Yeah.
2: Just, you know, at the end of the day, Del Tufo, I don't want anyone using this microphone.
3: I was just going to say, Kelly can use my console. I'm fine. All right. Like Irvin.
2: I don't want anyone using this microphone. No one can use that candle?
1: Oh, definitely not. I got another one they can use, but not this.
3: Kelly can use it.
2: You know?
3: I'm letting him do it.
2: And no one could be more of a masshole than that guy.
0: Well.
3: He gets mad when people touch his power cord.
2: Oh.
3: Is that right? And I'm with him.
2: One should touch your power cord?
3: And I'm
2: That's not a metaphor for anything, is it?
3: And I'm with him, because I know he's doing it now. I caught him.
2: 844-204-RICH, number to dial.
0: Thanks, Mike.
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6: 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Thank you, buddy.
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10: 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And I would caution that when I say bullish, I'm bullish on the process that's in place right now. And I'm bullish on the trajectory of the franchise. 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The Titans might be a year, maybe a season away from really making their mark in the AFC South and competing for a potential playoff spot.
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0: Rich Eisen Show. I saw this man at the Pro Football Hall of Fame, and I showed him the text on my phone. Hey, you know, Thurman Thomas for Thursday? And I'm like, thumbs up it. And I showed it to him. He's just like, am I doing your show? I'm like, yes, you are. And here he is, ladies and gentlemen, Pro Football Hall of Famer, Thurman Thomas on the show. How are you, Thurman?
1: Doing great. How you guys doing?
0: Better for seeing you. I told you we were doing this. See?
1: Yeah, you did. I listen to you like I listen to my wife.
0: Which means you give it the highest importance, correct?
1: Yes, absolutely. Come on, Rich, you're my guy, man.
0: Well, I know the way Vinatieri referred to his wife in his speech. I don't know where things are going.
1: Hey. Yeah, we're not going there.
0: How about his speech, though, huh? How about that one?
1: I was not expecting that from a kicker, but I'm thinking to myself, well, you know what? He was a New England Patriot, so, I mean, and lately they've been throwing a lot of jabs at a lot of people. So now I'm just also waiting on, like, man, what is Gronkowski going to say when he gives his speech next year?
0: That's right. Vinatieri has certainly set the stage.
1: Yes, he has.
0: There's no doubt about that. What's it like for you to go back to Canton, Thurman? What is it like when you go back there?
1: Oh man, I absolutely love it. You know, I feel like I'm still playing again. I'm back on a football team with a bunch of players that I grew up watching, that I grew up idolizing. Obviously, my idol was Earl Campbell, being from Houston, and to see him every single year, to get a picture with him every single year, and just see, like, Bobby Bell, been going to the Hall of Fame for 43 years now in a row, and just seeing some of the old-timers, man, just to help them walk around, help them get around, to make sure everything is coordinated for them. It's the best 4 or 5 days of my life, really.
0: And what about when Jim Brown was alive? I imagine you've had conversations with him. Make me a fly on that wall. What was that conversation like?
1: Thurman? If I was talking to someone and Jim Brown came into the room, I would automatically leave that person and go straight over to Jim Brown. I'll leave them in mid-sentence and just walk over to Jim Brown, because when you think about Jim, you know, he played 9 years, rushed for over 12,000 yards in his career, and did something that most athletes didn't think about doing, which was going into movies, going into something else. And, that relationship means a lot. And he's like, when I first met him, it was like, you played the game the right way. You were tough. You were physical. And even though you were small, you played the game the right way. And the one thing that I loved about you is that even though you were a smaller back, you never ran out of bounds. You were always looking for contact. And I was like, oh, my God. So he actually has watched me play football. And I'm like, oh, man. Just coming from him, man, was just amazing. And obviously, with Monique, his wife, coming back every single year is going to be bring back a lot of memories.
0: Yeah. I mean, the first time I ever met him, Thurman, was when he was on NFL Network, NFL Total Access, our first year. So we were new. Okay, we were just a new outfit, and we were so excited he was going to grace us, right?
1: Right.
0: But he was there to record an interview with us after our live show, and they placed him in what was then a very small de facto green room. Again, we were so young. And during a commercial break, he comes out of the green room and onto the set of a live show during a break, and he finds me. And he starts complaining to me about being in the back room and when are we doing this thing. And I'm like, I was just stunned to be in front of Jim Brown and then be on the business end of having to answer something that is upsetting him. You know what I mean?
1: Right.
0: I didn't want any of that contact. You know what I mean?
1: Man.
0: But it was just jarring to me. And his greatness and what he stood for. Marshall's the same way, or was the same way about him.
1: Yeah, absolutely. I mean, just an enormous figure in our life that we all remember, the great Jim Brown, and what he meant, for the game on the field and really for the game off the field. I mean, because he did a lot. He did a lot to help people and his program. What was it?
0: American.
1: American, yeah. Mm-hmm. I mean, just the absolute best, you know, program when you talk about, you know, the games and everything that were in L.A. And, he went straight forward. He went straight in to try to correct all that and has done a fabulous job, really, of educating young teenagers and getting them going involved in the right way.
0: Thurman Thomas here on the Rich Eisen Show. Let's talk about the here and now, certainly since you're in business with James Cook,
1: right,
0: which is part of the reason why you're here to talk about Carhartt's Made Possible campaign. You and James Cook together to honor the tradespeople who made football possible in the new stadium there in Western New York and so many other places, too. What do you think James Cook's year this year, what's the expectation level from this year after leading the league in rushing last year? Thurman.
1: Well, you know what? When I took James out on the football field for the first time at the new Highmark Stadium, and, you know, he was impressed with the building, the architecture of it and how everything. But the thing that surprised me when we got out on the football field and he was right there on the grass and he was like, you know, I'm a little bit faster when I'm on grass. I'm like, oh, really? Are you? And I said, well, what type of year should I expect out of you? And he said, even a better year than I had last year. So I'm like, well, you led the league in rushing. I mean, you had over 10-plus touchdowns, 12-plus touchdowns, and you said that you can get better. And he said, yeah, I can get better. I think I'm going to catch the ball a little bit more this year. I'm saying, oh, well, that's something that we haven't seen out of James Cook, you know, over the past 3 or 4 years. We've seen him catch some passes downfield, but, you know, he's looking for more crossing patterns. He's looking for more, you know, screens maybe. So he's trying to become all three down back, which was, I was very impressed to hear him say that. He was like, I got a little stronger during the offseason, and so now you'll probably see me out there a little bit more on third down. I know Ty Johnson is our third down back, but and Ray Davis, but James Cook said that he wants to be out on the football field a little bit more. So I said, you know, to him, that's going to mean picking up the blitzes when they come from the defensive back or a linebacker. And he flat out said, I'm ready for it. So I'm expecting another big year from James Cook.
0: Well, I mean, and then Joe Brady's now the HC. He was the OC. And again, fans don't really know the way the mechanics work about who goes in and who doesn't go in. But if the plan is for Cook to say, I want this, does that require the coaching staff to give it to him or he just takes it? Like, how does that work?
1: I think the coaching staff listens to him if he wants to be out there on the football field, because there's a lot of times in the last couple of years where, you know, we might have had that winning drive trying to get a field goal or a touchdown, and James Cook was not on the football field.
0: Right.
1: And the last time I remember that was the AFC Championship game, that last drive. James Cook was not on the football field, and James Cook, to me, in my opinion, was the best player on the field in that AFC Championship game against the Kansas City Chiefs at Arrowhead. So I'm looking more for him to be out there. And, hey, look, you know, he's an all-pro, pro bowler, had an outstanding year. They know what he can do. You know what? Go and demand it. Go and demand it. I want to do more. I want to catch the ball a little bit more. If I can't beat that linebacker or that defensive back, then I don't need to be out here. That would be a decision that you guys make. But I want to give me that opportunity to show you guys what I can do on third down against a linebacker or a defensive back. And so I'm really looking forward for him. I mean, I don't know if he's going to have over 100 yards rushing again like he did last year, but he wants to be more involved with the offense, and I think that's a great thing for the Buffalo Bills.
0: Well, I mean, and in terms of scoring touchdowns, back in your day when you were doing the running and the catching and the protecting, like James says he wants to do, your touchdowns weren't basically taken away by your quarterback running it in.
1: Like, you know, no, it wasn't.
0: Jim wasn't doing that. But, I mean, Josh Allen adds a totally different dimension to all of this, right? So the conventional way of saying, I want to be out three downs, I want to get this, I want to get that,
1: right,
0: kind of goes by the wayside sometimes because 17 is a unicorn.
1: Yeah, he is a unicorn, right? Yeah. So, I say, look, and actually, we actually had this conversation while we were on the football field. I'm sure in the stadium, like, yeah, I do all that work and they get down to the 1 yard line. They let Josh run it in. I was like, you know what? You got to say something, man. You can't just sit back and just take that, you know? And that was kind of the way it was when I was playing, because I would, you know, catch the ball and run the ball down the field, and all of a sudden, you know, here come Kenny Davis running in, you know, when we get inside the five, because that was Marv Levy's decision. And I never questioned Marv, but I think James Cook can question Joe Brady because he's a young head coach and he's in that spot. I was not going to question Marv Levy, not at all, for taking me out in the five. I mean, I could have had at least 20 more touchdowns, and I would still have the record, and Josh wouldn't have it right now. So, it's a lot going into there, Rich. But I think those guys will figure it out.
0: Thurman Thomas here on the Rich Eisen Show. Any similarities between Josh and Jim Kelly that you've noticed at all?
1: No, I think the only thing that's comparable to those guys is that they want to win. Mm-hmm. They want to win so bad. And when you look at the way that Jim played, it was always going against Dan Marino. And now you look at the way Josh is playing, it's always going against Patrick Mahomes, right? Mm-hmm. Or Joe Burrow, two of those guys. So, you know, their will to win, their toughness. And, you know, you see Josh out there, you know, talking a little smack to just about anybody that wants to talk smack to him. And, you know, he's the guy. And he knows that he's the man. And I know that he's the man. I'm looking at this guy's career and I'm like, wow. Up until this point, he's had, I think I just saw a statement where he has the most touchdowns combined out of anybody in the National Football League after like 9 years. Mm-hmm. And man, he's a unicorn. He wants to win. And Jim had that fiery look in his eye all the time. Now, you know, it was a little bit different, you know, back when we played, when, you know, Jim would release the football and Greg Lord or somebody would take 3, 4, 5 steps and still hit him. It wouldn't be a flag. So, I think that's the kind of the difference, but they're two tough individuals that just want to help this football team win.
0: And they're down to earth and beloved in town, in the town, right? I mean, they don't, like Western New York in love, and like head over heels in love with Josh Allen, similar to the way they did with Jim Kelly back in the day.
1: It's Josh's town. I was just with Jim and he's like the same thing. It's Josh's town now. And we're just kind of living in his town right now. Yeah. We're, you know, I'm buying 17 jerseys for all, you know, all 9 of my kids and plus my 5 grandkids. They all got 17 jerseys. We don't even wear 34 jersey around here anymore. It's all about 17. So, it's his town, man. He's done a remarkable job. Really, I mean, because, you know, he cares about this community, he cares about this football team, and Josh is a man. And you know what? To be honest with you, it's not just around here. I think it's across the country too.
0: Yeah, he is. He's just awesome people. He really is. On the screen, one of the things for our radio audience that we popped up, you were the 91 MVP of the National Football League, and we just had Marshall on last week. He was the 2000 MVP of the NFL. Adrian Peterson next year is going in. Last MVP to be a running back. So let's just say this. There's going to be a running back who's MVP of the season this year. This year.
1: This year?
0: This year.
1: Okay.
0: Who do you think it's going to be? Thurman Thomas.
1: Who do I think MVP?
0: Out of the running back group. Obviously, you know, if you want, you could throw James out there. You know, you got Bijan. You got Jahmyr Gibbs, who's going to get the ball more than ever. There's always McCaffrey in this mix every now and then. Saquon could be in that mix. Who do you think?
1: Yeah, this is a tough one, man. But I tell you what, if the Atlanta Falcons have a winning record, I think Bijan Robinson could get the MVP. I think he's one of those guys who, I mean, obviously he does everything for that football team. He might even play defense this year. I have no idea, but he is a guy that absolutely does everything. And, you know, he's going into what is fourth year and it doesn't look like he's slowing down at all. So if Atlanta can give him some help, because he's going to touch the ball anywhere from 25 to 35 times a game. Per game. I mean, that's how much they use that guy. And so if I had to pick one, it would probably be Bijan Robinson be the MVP.
0: Tell me about this Made Possible campaign from Carhartt and your role, Thurman. What do you have for me?
1: Oh, well, yeah, I've been now with Carhartt now for the last couple of years, you know, and they've been a great company to be involved with. And, you know, I wear their stuff all the time. All of my employees at my construction company and my wife's construction company wear it all the time. You know, we had James Cook out there on the football field. And, you know, it's all about the tradespeople that really make this thing go, right? All the stadiums that are always built. You know, we had a part in putting in all 60,000, I think it's 60,129 seats. And we did that with a company called Irwin. And we put in all the seats. We did some stuff for the grass, some of the sod and stuff. But it's the people that, you know, that wake up every single day, that go to that stadium and build that stadium. It's not the 34 group. It's not Turner. It's not Gilbane. It's the people that are inside of that stadium building it to be the best stadium in the National Football League. And I tell you what, it is. And so I think for this first preseason game, they're going to have the first 20,000 fans that go into the stadium are going to receive a towel. Mm-hmm. And the towel has every single worker that was on, that had a part in building this stadium. Awesome. Their name is on this towel. So, hats off to them, man. They've done an outstanding job. You know, there's still a little work to be done, but, man, it is an awesome stadium, but it is built by the people, you know, the tradespeople who come in and work every single day, every single week.
0: Yeah, the Panthers.
1: For the past 3 years, too.
0: The Panthers and the Bills preseason game is this Saturday night. You can check out a whole long-form documentary type of a video at Carhartt with 2t's.com/jointhetrades, all about the people who build stadiums rather than design them, which has been a lot of the conversation throughout the week.
1: Yeah.
0: So, hey, man, you just put the seats in where they tell you to put the seats in.
1: That was it. I had nothing else to do with it, yeah.
0: Last one for you, Thurman. Who should be in the hall with you from your teams that's not in there yet?
1: Oh, boy. I got about three guys, man. I'd probably say Ken Hull, our center. Cornelius Bennett, our linebacker, and Darrell Talley. But I'd probably say, first of all, it would probably be Steve Tasker. When people say that you are the greatest special team ever, why are you not in the Hall of Fame? I think the guy changes the game the way it was played on special teams. Marv Levy used to always say, you can score a touchdown on offense. You can score a touchdown on defense. It would never fuel the excitement of having a touchdown made on a special teams play.
0: Mm-hmm.
1: It's a different type of play. And Tasker, even with blocking punts, you know, tackling Dion when he was a punt returner, the guy came up with big plays throughout his entire career. So for me, it's definitely Steve Tasker.
0: Yeah, and our coordinator producer, a fellow named Mike Hoskins, is a diehard Bills fan from New York, which is why a Steve Tasker photograph was ready instantly when you mentioned
1: instantly.
0: It.
1: Yeah.
0: He's got them all.
1: And I'm going to tell you something, too. It was great to see the fans for the Saints show up, really. But let me tell you something. Bills Mafia will take control of that place if another Bill goes in.
0: Thurman, the reason why the ceremony's in the stadium is because of Jim. It's because of Jim Kelly.
1: Yeah,
0: because they could not fit. Well, again, Buffalo, Pittsburgh, right down to Ohio. It's a straight line. So he's from Pittsburgh. So Buffalo hit Pittsburgh, picked up some people, and brought them all down by bus, you know, when it was time.
1: I like that. Picked up some people on the way.
0: You know, yeah. The Mafia picked up the Pittsburghers, and then look at that picture right there. It's so cool, man. It's so great to see you guys all together when it's time to celebrate each other and football immortality. Thurman,
1: absolutely.
0: Good to see you.
1: Good to see you too, Rich.
0: Yeah, let's do this more often. I'll reach out to you during the season. We'll see if James Cook lives up to it.
1: Yeah, let's do it.
0: All right, that's Thurman Thomas, everybody. Courtesy of Carhartt's Made Possible campaign right here on The Rich Eisen Show. All right, let's beat it on down the line. We're back with your phone calls, and hour number three beckons right here on the program.
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29: Ready to pick. But in the middle of an interview, except
30: but the fact is, you're taking more umbrage to this than the guy who's picking behind me. That's the crazy part. That's what's wild to me.
29: I was upset for him.
30: Why? It had nothing to do with you, though.
31: Thanks, Rich.
30: It had literally nothing to do with you.
29: Absolutely does. It's a ripple effect, because if he doesn't go, because you don't go, then it takes longer to finally get to me.
30: What's it matter when you know you have people who are going to take all 8 hours?
29: It's infuriating me.
32: Well, we're waiting.
30: You're more mad than Chris was, and he was trying to go to sleep.
31: I was just trying to go to bed.
33: I was mad for you, Chris.
31: Thanks. I appreciate that. Like I said, I just didn't want to wake. Like the other day, we woke up and John Hamm had 30 minutes left. And you're like, he's been on the clock for 7 hours. So I just didn't want to have that situation.
30: So be mad at him.
33: And then he sent an email to the group saying, does anybody know how
30: to set up the autograph?
33: We're on a new site, how to set up an autograph, which is a very nice community-related thing.
31: Yeah.
33: And I, of course, responded that I have binge-watched Mad Men Season 5 and Friends and Neighbors Season 2 while waiting for his last two picks.
30: So it's good
33: how
30: to know
33: he responded, which I think is a proper response.
30: Which is good to know he's not just a jerk to us for this. He's right, a jerk to John Hamm.
33: Right, to John friggin' Hamm.
30: I mean, look, if John Hamm can get it, I can't say
33: as popular as it gets.
31: You can't get mad that you're getting it. If John Hamm's
33: consistent. And this is what a change should be like for a fantasy league.
31: Also, shout out to Paul.
34: That's the ease at which you get information. You want it, you get it. Like that. Ask your phone. Group chat. Smartphone. You're always connected and informed in real time. 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
1: Here is your latest Middle Tennessee weather. A chance of showers and thunderstorms is possible this afternoon, mainly after 4 p.m. otherwise, mostly sunny and hot with a high near 100 and heat index values up to 112. Tonight will be partly cloudy with a low around 77. Friday will be sunny and hot with a high near 100 and heat index values up to 111. Friday night will be mostly clear with a low around 77. 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
0: Earlier on the show, NFL Network insider Ian Rappaport. Pro Football Hall of Famer Thurman Thomas. Coming up, Emmy-nominated actor Carolina Widra. And now, it's Rich Eisen.
1: All right, everybody. Hour number 3 of the Rich Eisen Show is on the air. First 2 hours, if you missed it, there's our podcast version. There's our Disney Plus page. It was a great conversation with Ian Rappaport telling us why the Vikings made their move with Kyler Murray, when the Falcons and the Browns might make their moves at quarterback. We talked about, is he back yet? Aaron Donald is still not back yet. And then an hour or two, we spoke with Hall of Famer Thurman Thomas about everything going on with the Bills. And he said Bijan has got the best shot to win MVP as a running back like he did back in the day. Like I said, those are the ways for you to check on this show if you missed it. Fans of Pluribus, stay right where you are. The Emmy-nominated actor who plays Zosia is in our green room. Just had a very nice chat with Carolina Widra. We're going to have a fun chat with her. More of your phone calls, 844-204-RICH, number to dial. The phone lines are completely lit. We'll get to you on all of that front. George McCaskey, the owner of the Chicago Bears, came out and said, don't know where we're going to wind up with a new stadium. Could be Hammond, Indiana. Could be Arlington Heights, Illinois. A lot of people think it's going to wind up being Indiana. The only thing he would allow is that wherever the Bears wind up, they will not be called the Indiana Bears.
3: Oh, thank goodness.
1: They will be called the Chicago Bears.
3: Oh, my God. Can you imagine?
1: And I understand, you know, hey, how could they be called the Chicago Bears if they're playing in Hammond, Indiana?
4: That's a good question.
1: The New York Jets and Giants play in East Rutherford, New Jersey. Now, I know that's much closer to the city of New York as the crow flies between even the southern part of the city limits of Chicago and Hammond, Indiana.
4: Yeah, I mean, it's right there.
1: But it's still the Jets and the Giants play in a different state.
3: Yeah, right.
1: Okay. The 49ers play in a different state, it feels like.
3: If
1: you try to get down to Santa Clara from the southernmost part of the city limits of San Francisco, California, but they're closer to San Jose.
4: Yeah.
1: You fly to...
3: it's easier to fly to San Jose.
1: 1,000%. If you go to a San Francisco 49ers game, flying into San Jose is much better geographically sound than flying in an SFO. Yeah.
4: Do you know the way?
1: Hey. I do actually know the way to San Jose. You weighs it.
4: Good point. Couldn't say that back in the day.
1: So, listen, I would love for the Bears to stay in the state of Illinois, with all due respect to our friends in Indiana. Okay, I mean, it would make complete sense, certainly since the Bears bought the site at Arlington Heights and raised a horse racetrack to the ground. Right?
3: They bought it 3 years ago.
1: What are they going to do? Go to Hammond, Indiana and build pickleball courts?
4: That's the way we're going to do.
1: You know, maybe they will. I don't know. So, in the meantime, you see, Ben Johnson made an interesting headline saying he wants to set the record for highest scoring offense in a season.
3: Mm-hmm. Great feature in The Athletic right now about Ben Johnson where he made that quote. Yeah.
1: Love it.
4: And people are taking offense.
3: He knows exactly what the 13 Broncos scored, how many exact number points per game, and he wants to, what did he say? I want blowouts and shutouts.
1: Yeah, man.
4: I mean, that's a team.
5: So now all the other teams are like, ooh.
3: It's great.
1: He is unapologetically placing a target right there on his back and that of his team.
4: What do you call these guys? Red
1: asses?
4: Red asses.
1: Oh, yeah.
3: Boy, he takes it to a new level.
1: Oh, yeah. You know, I mean, whether it's playing for the Green Bay Packers or covering the team and forgetting to put your phone on Do Not Disturb on his podium right in front of his microphone, whatever it is, he's got a certain way of doing things, and he does not care what you think about the way he does things. And the Chicago Bears have got Caleb Williams. He said Luther Burden, who's got some Amon-Ra St. Brownish traits.
3: Yep.
5: Luther Beast.
1: Threw that out there about his guy.
3: The Beast.
5: Beast. Okay. Burden.
1: You want shutouts? I did see, speaking of the man who's in charge of those shutouts, I did see Dennis Allen in Canton.
3: Nice.
1: There, as you know, obviously, for Drew Brees. Yeah, man. Oh, yeah. So he's putting it out there for the Chicago Bears, who won their division last year and damn near made the NFC Championship game. Yes. And nobody expected him to do that.
3: Mm-mm.
1: Certainly since they lost their opener against the Minnesota Vikings in division on a Monday night, damn near pitching a shutout, only to have J.J. McCarthy torch them in the fourth quarter and then go to Detroit where he left and had that team drop a 50-burger on him. And they're 0-2, and suddenly you're thinking, oh, gosh, oh, my.
3: Oh, oh, my.
1: Right?
2: Oh, my.
1: Yeah, that's what you're thinking. And then good, better, best.
5: Never let it rest.
1: That's it. I love it. Put a target on there. Those Indiana Bears. Oh, those Chicago Bears. My bad.
6: The Bears.
1: Oh, baby.
5: I just heard Adam scream from the back.
3: Indiana Bears.
1: They open at Carolina. Interesting week one game that I think will be under the radar for a lot of people. Sneaky. I thought they should have been in Seattle, man. End of story.
3: That
1: game's
3: fun.
1: Not until the first week of November. They put them on a Monday night.
3: More fun.
1: Vikings at Bears, Eagles at Bears. That's a Monday nighter. Oof. You know, the Eagles want a piece of Chicago. They would love to take this whole thing about shutouts and blowouts and 37 points a game and just say, okay, we're going to do to you what you did to us the day after Thanksgiving, which was punk us in front of our home crowd.
5: You got punked.
1: There's that game at Green Bay. Everybody in Wisconsin has got that thing circled. Come up the toll road and have Matt LaFleur give you the swim move after the game. There's that game against New England on a Thursday night. Kickoff week 7. The game against Seattle as well. Tampa. Oh, baby. I'm excited for the Chicago Bears season for you fans. But it won't be called the Indiana Bears no matter what. So... By the way, George McCaskey, great job umpiring for the Savannah Bananas. Did you see that one? Did you see that?
3: No.
1: Yeah, when they were in Wrigley.
3: Oh, really?
1: Yeah, man.
3: That's cool.
1: He umpired. Good job. That's He's got funny. A great sense of humor. I know Bears fans.

0: world do the post-Tomlin Steelers look like? 19 years.
1: First down.
0: I sound like the old lady at the end of Titanic. It's been 84 years. What do you look like? And everything else is based off of that. There's been one way of doing things, and the Steelers fans are like, I will. Many of them were like, why you keep caping for this guy, Rich? Want him out. Let him go do the media, which he now is on NBC. What do they look like? Because it's pretty amazing. Mike McCarthy, former toll taker, right? Guy who would sweep up floors, mop up floors in a family establishment, right?
2: We say, yeah.
0: Western PA there in Pittsburgh. How about this, man? He gets to say, I've coached the Packers, Cowboys, and Steelers.
3: That's pretty good. It's kind of amazing.
0: It is kind of amazing. I know. And he's back together with Aaron Rodgers. It's, dude, can you make it up? I'm going to win the Super Bowl for the Green Bay Packers with Aaron Rodgers and prevent the Steelers from winning another one with Mike Tomlin. And then one day, I'm going to be the one to take over for Tomlin after having coached the Cowboys. And then the guy who's going to be the quarterback is going to be Aaron Rodgers, who decides that I don't want to retire. I'll play one more year because it's Mike McCarthy in part. And I have stuff I want to write. But and I understand it's just like, wait a minute. Following up Tomlin without another 30-something coordinator that's right. Never done it before somewhere else.
4: Exactly.
0: And just follow it up with Noel was that guy, Cowher was that guy, Tomlin was that guy. And we're not going to find who that guy is. I thought like Jesse Minner, for instance, right? Like coordinator, defensive coordinator, has never done it, head coach somewhere before, but is ready to just be there for another 20-year run.
4: But we're Marcus Freeman.
0: Right. That's what you thought. But the bottom line is, if you're going to follow up Tomlin after 19 years, do you want to have somebody who's never done it before or somebody who's just like, I know the way you've done it here for 19 years, but I know how to do my way and I'm going to bring that way here. So the whole idea of a culture change, you kind of take that off the table. It's like, how are you going to establish yourself? Well, McCarthy's going to be like, what are you talking about? I know, here's my system, here's the way I run things. I've proven it for two other Blue Blood franchises.
2: Two of the greatest.
0: Although one I won a title for, and the other one is still waiting on an NFC Championship game appearance, still, after 30 years. Sorry, I got to keep bringing that up.
2: Like, it was unnecessary, though.
0: What's it going to look like? So that brings up second down. Can the Steelers' offense be explosive? Can they be explosive?
4: That's the question.
0: Because it seems like, how many times, unless Rodgers throws one of his zingers to somebody who's wide-ass open or a couple of times. Didn't he find Freiermuth a bunch of times to gash defenses? It's not like he didn't do it last year or couldn't do it last year. I don't think the offense last year wasn't explosive because Rodgers' arm can't deliver the football. It just, they didn't have the explosive players. And the one guy that you could have called explosive on their team last year, right? Because we didn't see it enough from DK Metcalf, was Kenneth Gainwell, and he's gone. So what are we going to do here? You brought in Pittman from Indianapolis. It's time for my guy Roman Wilson, who was J.J. McCarthy's number one target in the national championship team in Michigan. It's time for him to spark. You know, you got Jeremy Bernard in the draft. You missed on Mekhi Lemon because the Eagles sniped him before you could go, if you remember that. They were on the phone welcoming him to the Steelers. Wait a minute, why are the Eagles calling me? Right? They got an offensive lineman for Rodgers in this offense instead, but can they be explosive? I don't know.
4: Yeah, note on that, Rich. 11% explosive play rate on dropback passes, 26th in the NFL.
0: Third down, how fast can the defense return to steel curtain form? How fast can we get that? Patrick Graham's the DC now, okay? McCarthy brought him in after a four-year run with the Raiders. They had Jamel Dean to the back end. He had a super year for Tampa. Jaquan Brisker is a safety that they added. Sebastian Joseph Day as well on the defensive line. You know, could the draft have helped? Don't know. They still have TJ. Right? Cameron Hayward's back for year 93.
4: Yes.
0: And he's as dominant as ever.
4: Yep.
0: And the rest of the defense, you could say, is a little bit longer.

0: longer in the tooth. I don't know. I mean,
1: Joey Porter Jr.
0: But they have some players, man, who can go hunt.
2: Queen.
0: Hunt if they are healthy. That's the third down. Fourth down, is a simple question, and it's no offense. He would even say that he probably hears it and pisses him off or whatever, but how much does Aaron Rodgers have left in the tank? Three instances in NFL history of a quarterback at age 43 or older attempting at least 100 passes with a passer rating over 70. You want to guess where those three instances are?
2: All Tom Brady.
0: That's correct. Last year, he became just the fifth quarterback at age 42 or beyond to attempt at least 100 passes and post a passer rating above 76.5. So he took care of business there. And again, you know, he clearly isn't running like the old Rodgers, let's be honest. I mean, he will.
1: 42, right?
0: The arm strength, though, that ball just flies out of his Hall of Fame arm. It just does. And if Pittman and DK Metcalf can get some help from a run game that really was not very... I mean, Gainwell did much of his damage through the air.
2: Yeah.
0: Right?
2: Yeah.
0: Jalen Warren would gash every now and then. The kid from Iowa, their running back, their rookie running back, they need something from him this year. So... And then let's see what they can do in the playoffs if they make it. Which they have a roster to do. Let's be honest. It's not like this roster is completely empty. And that's my four downs on the Pittsburgh Steelers. I give you the floor if I've missed anything on this front.
1: Pretty much.
2: Yeah, I think you hit it with the explosive plays. That, you know, they just don't scare you offensively. And that's kind of where they're at right now. They need something from Michael Pittman. That was a huge addition.
0: But you know who puts up points? Mike McCarthy's offense puts up points.
2: Yeah, but
0: they do it.
2: CeeDee Lamb's not out there, you know.
1: DK Metcalf and Pittman are out there.
0: Is no slouch, man.
2: I don't know, man.
0: And those Pittman was a great ad. I thought that was a real smart play.
2: It feels like DK's best days are behind him.
0: Why would you say that?
2: I don't know. My eyes work.
0: Come on.
1: 59 catches, 850 yards, 6 tutties last year. I like the running backs. I like Warren. I like hit him with the Rico Dowdle.
0: Dowdle being added.
2: Yeah. Dowdle's nice.
0: For a guy you gave all that money to,
2: you need more than 59 catches.
0: Who, DK you're talking about?
2: Yeah.
0: Oh, I hear you. And again, it's not because Rodgers couldn't deliver it to him. I just don't think there was... I mean, he had that one game in Europe where he took one to the house, and I'm like, that's the DK. That was explosive.
1: Look, he's only 28, DK Metcalf, and
0: I know.
1: It's not like it's over. It's not like it isn't.
0: It ain't.
2: 200-yard games last year.
0: I know. I had him in fantasy. 844-204-RICH is the number to dial. 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

0: go there, pick up the memory, and then share with her. That's why. Oh, sorry. That's why the. That's why the pause is there, which is really interesting.
1: And that's why you're Emmy nominated. Our radio audience has returned Carolina Weidra of Pluribus, which you can catch right now on Apple TV. The first season, just absolutely remarkable. It's already been renewed for season two. Probably was the minute Vince Gilligan said, I'll do it. And I'd love to get into that part of it. So, because, again, for those who may not know, there's coming from outer space a virus, essentially, that gets loose on planet Earth that affects almost everyone on Earth, except for Ray Seahorn's character and a handful of others. And it becomes like a hive mentality where you lose your
0: individuality. Yep.
1: And it creates this question of, like, would you like to be happy all the time? But you would lose your individuality if you do that.
0: Yeah.
1: And how was it explained to you, though, when you first received a script to play your character in Pluribus?
0: Well, when I auditioned for it, I didn't know anything about the world that he created. I just had a description of Zosia, kind of. I didn't understand who Zosia really is. So when I auditioned for it, I just had that she's pleasant, she's likable. Mm-hmm. That was my first audition. And then when I tested for it, I read the first two scripts. And so I got more of the world that he created. Mm-hmm. And then I would have to ask him so many questions. I was like, wait a second. Okay, let's break it down to me, how you envision these people to be, how they move about the world. And we talked about there's one side of them that they are very pleasant, happy, content. They don't have the full spectrum of emotions as a regular person. They are fully fledged human beings, but they don't operate with being able to be angry, or they don't experience grief in their body. They have the memories of that, but they don't have it in their body. They're just happy, and they can perform anything and everything at the highest level of humanity.
1: Right.
0: Anybody that's been affected by this virus. So it was, I mean, the idea is so big. And, you know, when I first read, I was completely overwhelmed and excited. And
1: I imagine.
0: It's just so big, the idea of, like, one person being everything. Kind of like ChatGPT. Kind of like, it's a bit of a, it's, you know what I mean? It's.
1: I think he's, but Vince was here when Pluribus came out. And has he, I don't think he intended it to be AI criticism. But everyone kind of feels that it is.
0: Well, what's incredible is he had this idea 10 years prior to where, AI was there, but it wasn't in the conversation yet.
1: Right, sure.
0: In the mainstream conversation to where it is today. So it's just incredible. What I find incredible is that Vince Gilligan is tapping into something so otherworldly. Do you know what I mean? That he had this idea and so relevant today.
1: Yeah.
0: With everything that's happening, right?
1: Well, the way that he does it, too. I mean, the first episode of Pluribus, just, it had me at hello. First of all, I'm just such a fan of Breaking Bad and Better Call Saul that I'm in on whatever he wants me to be in on.
0: Oh, my God. Trust me. I was the same way.
1: And so when by the way, to be able to act in it has got to be remarkable. And we'll get to that in a second. But I just loved how, when the virus takes over and Ray Seahorn's character realizes that something awful is happening and she doesn't figure it out, that the collective, I would say the hive.
0: Yeah, for sure. It's the collective.
1: Because they communicate. There's a phone number at the bottom of the screen. Like, she turns on her television set and they're basically talking to her. Like, the Secretary of Agriculture of the United States is talking to her through the.
0: Yeah.
1: And if I'm not mistaken, the phone number actually, if you called it, really exists.
0: Yep. Yeah, yeah.
1: Right.
0: Which is so cool. So you would get a recording and then you could actually interact with it.
1: Which
0: is incredible.
1: Freaks me out, right? So it gets me in, but then it's a slow burn that I don't quite understand what your character, your character first is introduced is what, you're naked flying a plane or something like that? Or did I get that right?
0: I'm wearing a jihab.
1: Okay,
0: right. Yeah, and then I'm flying the airplane, the C-130, which I actually got to taxi for real.
1: For real?
0: For real, yes. Like, for real. I got to taxi the C-130 at the Albuquerque airport, which is, I mean, it's so insane if you really think about it.
1: Like, right?
0: I'm still pinching myself with all the things I got to do. And originally I wasn't going to do it because the pilots felt, for safety reasons, they were like, well, listen, like, she's not a pilot. We're not sure we can do it. And then after the we spent the day talking and discussing how the plane operates, and they saw how serious I am and how, you know, I'm taking this role very seriously. And I was very curious, and they felt safe enough where they allowed me to do it.
1: And again, that indicates for those, again, that, again, the fact that you are connected to every other being on planet Earth who has been affected by this, which is every being on planet Earth with the exception of a handful. There's a pilot in the hive who can download you with the information on how to be best pilots to download you on how to fly one of those.
0: Absolutely. Well, every individual, every person individually can perform open heart surgery as the greatest surgeon in the world. Everything I would perform will be at the highest level of humanity.
1: What an idea.
0: It's wild. And so, you know, when I was in episode 9, I am on the helicopter, so I would get lessons of how the helicopter works. And she's the greatest pilot, as a helicopter pilot. She's the greatest, you know, airplane pilot. Whatever it is, she's the greatest at. So whatever I do, anything, I have to do it. That also lives in my muscle memory. The croquet game, when we play the croquet game, you know, I'm the greatest player. So, you know, it's just so fascinating and so wild. But I have to rehearse for every single thing. So it lived in my body. So it looked like I've done it millions of times.
1: So is there anything that you've been asked to do that you're actually really great at?
0: Taxing the C-130.
1: You never knew you had it in you, huh?
0: No idea.
1: Wow, until you try it. I guess all of us, that's inspirational to all of us here. You never know you'll be able to taxi a C-130 until you actually ask to do it by Vince Gilligan.
0: It's an incredible plane, by the way. It's such a beautiful machinery. I was quite blown away by it.
1: And again, it's just, it's like Breaking Bad in the fact that, you know, what would you do if you were put in Walter White's position, right? What would you do if...
0: Are you asking me that?
1: I'm asking the collective. I'm asking you that. So when you're sitting like, would I do what Walter White's doing? Would I not do what Walter White's doing? And in this case, with, you know, Ray Seahorn's character, what would you do if you're essentially one of the last people on Earth with your own ability to think and feel, and everybody else around you is not? Would you just say, you know what, I'm just going to go with the flow and be like one of them?
0: Oh, would I be Diabate? Would I be Mr. Diabate, who did that? Who was just like, I'll take advantage of this world and have beautiful models around me and enjoy myself. And
1: yeah, just tap
0: out. I'll be Carol, I think. Or there's Medusa's, right? Who's like, let's nuke him, let's destroy him, let's murder them all. And she's like, you know, Carol's like, wait a second, there's another way. There's a more gentler way. And I think, I'll be Carol. Her wife dies. She's grieving. I would probably take a few Xanax, probably drink a little bit, calm down, and then try to save the world.
1: Right.
0: And then would you... And she's the only one, by the way, because everyone is kind of okay with what's going on.
1: She seems to be the only one that is fighting for humanity and self-preservation, self-thought. What would you do if you were in that position, which is just a fascinating question that Pluribus puts in front of people. I'm wondering, has Vince told you where this is going?
0: I wish I could tell you. I do know. I have no idea. I'm dying to find out.
1: Really?
0: Yeah. But I love that, because even in first season, I didn't know where it was going.
1: Right.
0: I would get the scripts as they would come out, and I would discover, you know, this series as with every script that came out, which was really fun to go on that ride not knowing.
1: Mm-hmm.
0: You know?
1: So you do, like, you broke for finished shooting season one. You haven't gotten a single syllable for season two yet?
0: No.
1: Wow.
0: I just know he's very excited about it.
1: Well, I mean, I cannot wait
0: to read it and see. Yeah, I have no
1: clue.
0: When
1: are we getting to this part? What do we got? Am I asking Fight Club type things you're not allowed to say? Is that what's happening right now?
0: We're going to start soon. I know that much. I don't know if I can reveal the dates, but it's soon.
1: Should I check hotel space in Albuquerque, New Mexico, to see if hotels are completely booked up?
0: There you go. It's soon enough. I cannot wait. I'm really excited. And, you know, the cast, we love each other so much. I can't wait to be back together. Okay. It's such a blessing when you go to work with people that you love and admire. There's nothing better.
1: You got a favorite scene from season one that you're proud of in particular?
0: You know, I really love episode 8. I love the scenes in episode 8.
1: Which is what? Episode 8?
0: Which is episode? It's where you see there's an evolution that happens between Carol and Zosia. Mm-hmm. There's a shift to their relationship. Because prior to that, there's a dance that Zosia does with Carol all the time, not to go too far. And, you know, she's making sure that Carol feels safe. And everything I do is to Carol feel seen and for her to come join us. And then in episode 7, when she goes through the loneliness, she calls for me. I know that we're allowed to go further into the relationship. And then there's a transition of how we behave and how we are. And then we get intimate and the mango scene and all that happens in episode 8, which I really enjoyed. We had so much fun shooting that for many different reasons.
1: Part of me wants Carol to be happy watching this, okay? But also part of me knows that if you bring her over, humanity's over. And...
0: Well, there's still 12 left or 11 left.
1: I hear you, but like she that. Seems to be no, the only true. One yes, that, yes, that's yes. actually fighting for
0: yeah.
1: what's the right yeah. part about mm-hmm. living life, you know?
0: But let me ask you this, though. Yes, it's true. But if you think about what the others have to offer, what was great, we had these arguments on set all the time. Yes, is all that to bring back the humanity, but what the others have to offer, is it really that bad?
1: What
0: it's pretty incredible. They care about the planet. There's no prejudice. There's no racism. There's no war. You know, they don't kill anything. It's quite peaceful, right?
1: I guess I'm going to put it in sports terms. Like, Chris over there loves Boston sports.
0: Yeah.
1: I love New York sports.
0: Yeah.
1: TJ in behind you, on your right shoulder, likes 15 different teams. You know what I mean? We make fun of him all the time for that. But you know, and Mike loves he used to love the Yankees only, and then he gave them up for the Dodgers, which you know.
0: Oh
1: again,
0: wow, that must have whoa. Okay.
1: See, by the way,
2: even she gets it
1: right.
0: Carolina, I don't know much about sports, but I know that's a major shift.
1: She's from Poland and knows you're wrong. Okay. So, but you see what I'm saying? Like, but that lends to a lot of great conversation
0: sure.
1: for 3 hours every day, I'd like to think.
0: Sure.
1: And so, but what would it be if we're all like, oh yeah, we love the 49ers. Oh yeah, we just, and
0: where's
1: that's
0: just
1: all
0: love,
1: we love
0: and peace all the time where there's no debate
1: yeah.
0: and like,
1: you know, or one of them feels hurt and a billion people around the planet suddenly get depressed. You know what I mean? Like that. That's not
0: and
1: cool.
0: That's the argument, right? So that's the conversation we would have. Like, yes, and the individuality gives you that you can have, you can be surprised, like you would have never been surprised again. And being an individual, get to be surprised and experience and have these debates. Yes, but is that worth giving up for the goodness that the others have to offer? Obviously, to you, you would say yes.
1: Right.
0: Yeah.
1: You know, and obviously I would
0: And there's
1: love
0: some
1: that.
0: People that would say no with everything that's happening in the world. Like, no, I would love the world to be the others.
1: But they wouldn't know what it would be like for 2 seconds to give up their individuality. That's
0: no,
1: the point. You know what I mean? Like, because for a utopia, like yeah. obviously we, what would be the price? What's the cost?
0: The cost of that would be no war and people would live in peace and harmony and unconditional love for one another.
2: I don't want to love everyone.
1: See, again, he's from Boston.
0: What did you say? You would?
2: I don't want to love everyone.
0: Well, there you have it. There you have it. So you would be probably Carol fighting for the world.
2: Yeah, of course.
0: Yeah.
1: He's as close to the Carol character as anybody that's sitting here in this set right now.
0: But it's fascinating. But that's what I'm grateful for our show is that it starts these conversations and people can have these conversations.
1: Right.
0: You know, people can have these debates. And I had people text me and say that they're having pluribus dinners to talk about it. And
1: pluribus dinners?
0: Yeah, pluribus dinners to talk about what it brought up for them and what they thought about it and dissect it and just have these debates about what pluribus means to them.
1: Well, but if they really want to take it the next level, then they all have to eat the same thing, right? They all have to drink the same thing.
0: Well, let's talk about their diet is very specific, which I'm not sure.
1: Spoiler alert, we need to really get into what they're eating.
0: Their diet is very particular.
1: It's very, I should say so. I should say so with fava beans and a nice Chianti.
2: Hey.
0: See, I didn't know until I didn't know about the diet until we got to that episode. Oh. And I remember when Vince revealed it to us, we went, oh.
1: He is the sweetest guy.
0: He is.
1: With the darkest side.
0: I love it.
1: He, honestly, he's so, it had to be this, screw it, I'll say it. He had to be the sweetest delivery of cannibalism of all time.
0: Yeah.
1: Oh, yeah. So,
0: yes.
1: Yeah. Guys, yeah. You know, I mean.
2: Yeah. He's the nicest guy in Hollywood.
0: Yeah, I so agree with you. He's such a wonderful human being, yeah. And his sense of humor and
1: awesome.
0: It's so unexpected. If you would meet him, be like, "Whoa, I can't believe that is there!" But it's so beautiful and perfect.
1: Yeah, he's created Walter White.
0: Yes,
1: he's created all of these characters.
0: Yes,
1: you know.
0: I'm so curious, like how, like
1: where's this
0: I
1: going?
0: Did tell him. Well, I did tell him if I was part of the hive mind, I would love to be in his brain.
1: Yes,
0: I would love to live in his brain. And
1: what do you say to that?
0: He said, no, you wouldn't want that, obviously.
1: See? Individuality. He's more Carol than Zosia.
0: And he says that. I think he says that he's more, there's a bit of Carol.
1: I love it.
0: And, yeah.
1: Well, congrats
0: there's
1: to you.
0: There's a bit of him and Carol.
1: I'd love for you to you know, tell a story how you got the audition, if you don't mind.
0: Oh, God, yeah, absolutely. So, you know, it was during the pandemic, which was the lockdown happened in March. And in July, my husband and I, we decided that it's time to make some children.
1: Okay.
0: And I got pregnant and I told my team, which was very important for me to be a stay-at-home mom for the first 2 years of my kid's life because, mm-hmm. you know, my parents used to travel all the time. And so during that time, after I gave birth, my manager and my agent decided to part ways, which was really terrifying, and I was already 40, and that was really painful. And then because that happened, I was like, I'm gonna have a second child. And so I was very blessed to have my son right away, both of them. And then when, you know, I've been working since I'm 16 years old, so taking a break from you was also very hard, mm-hmm. because I've always been either modeling and then acting. And then when my second son was a year and a half, I was really craving to, I was like, okay, I think I'm starting to get ready to, like, you know, to get back to work. And I didn't know how. And I was really terrified. I was 41 at the time. And then out of nowhere, I got an email from my commercial agent or agency, mm-hmm. that I was not working with, but I still happened to be on their roster. Mm-hmm. And this lady emailed me and she said, hey, there's a request for a tape for an audition. What would you like me to do with it? And I looked at it and all I saw, it said Anna and the description of the character. And I emailed her back and I said, do you mind finding out what this is for? Because you never you never know what it could be. And so she came back and she said, it's Vince Gilligan for Apple TV. And I just went, are you kidding me? What is what? And just to put it out there, it was my dream to work with Vince Gilligan, right? So, since Breaking Bad.
1: Yeah, of course.
0: And I used to be with ICM, and he was with ICM. And I used to ask my team, please, I'll be a chair. I'll be background. Whatever it is, I just would love to meet this man and be in his universe. And so that never happened until this audition. And so I put myself on tape, and then I got 2 days later, they emailed me back saying they want to see more material, and it was Christmas time. And so I happened to email, because Sharon Bialy and Sherry Thomas and Russell Scott, who are the casting directors, I've auditioned for them many times years prior. So I asked for their email and I decided that I'm going to talk to them personally and mm-hmm. take it from there. And they said to me that after Christmas, they're going to decide if we're going to test or not, the next steps. But the interesting bit that I find during that time, like before I got that email, Russell Scott told me that they had over 5,000 submissions for this role.
1: Wow.
0: Worldwide.
1: Whoa.
0: And they couldn't find Zosia. And they went through their digital database. They couldn't find her. And they have this cabinet in their office with handwritten notes of every actor they've ever seen from like years prior. Mm-hmm. And they had to go through that. And they started going through it and they saw a photo. They saw my photo and their handwritten notes on me. And Russell said, whatever happened to her? And that's how I got the audition. That's how they searched me out, which is, you know, which I was still pinching myself. I can't believe that I got this opportunity, that I got this role, and to be here, at being Emmy nominated actress, I get emotional. It's truly unbelievable, you know, making that choice to become a mom, having that experience, and then now this, I just feel incredibly, incredibly lucky.
1: Well,
0: and to work with, I mean, to work with Vince, to work with Ray, who are the one that, like, they're the most incredible human beings and incredibly talented. It's such a gift, as you know. You've interviewed all of them. Mm. So it's like, they're magnificent.
1: They are. They are. And you are too.
0: Thank you.
1: And congratulations on this. You know, and just like Pluribus, your story is like, the world is so big, but it's also so small.
0: Mm. You know? What a beautiful way to put it. Yeah.
1: Thanks for coming on here. Congrats on everything going on. Let's stay in touch. Certainly whenever this season two comes out. I mean, I don't want to talk any more about it.
0: Soon enough, you guys. It will. Okay. It will come out.
1: Very good.
0: It's going to be very exciting.
1: Carolina Wiedre right here on The Rich Eisen Show. Awesome. Check out Pluribus right now on Apple TV. And of course, we're rooting for you for the Emmys.
0: Thank you.
1: Back on the show with Suze coming up next for Women's Sports Now.
0: Thank you.
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0: Self-help book person. Mm-hmm. I think I read 5 pages. I was like, no. I get how this ends. And so Phil stops and he says, what are you reading? And he'd been a little dismissive of me when I started. And I showed the book. He said, oh, Eckhart Tolle, what do you think? I said, I think it's garbage and I think I already know how this ends. And he looks at me and he said, where'd you go to school like that? You know, the raised eyebrow, the soul patch. Mm-hmm. And I said, Columbia, where did you go?
1: knowing that
2: it wasn't
1: he
2: Columbia.
1: Didn't go to Columbia. And after that, Phil loved he loved not only Tom's, but he loved people who were curious and wanted to learn, and right. he liked smart people.
2: Right.
1: And I really think that, look, I was coming up in a different time where, you know, obviously the standards were different for women, and people judged and prejudged a lot. But he really liked the fact. Then he was curious, what did you study? I said, okay, you know, I had a double major in history and art history. And he was like, what?
2: You're covering the Lakers?
18: You're covering the Lakers.
1: But yeah, that's my Phil book story. And so he started asking me, like, what are you reading? And so we would kind of every so often.
2: And he wasn't invited to the wedding. He didn't get
1: the invite. Oh, no.
18: Phil.
1: North Dakota. But Dan Patrick did, and we're going to his daughter's wedding.
2: His daughter's getting married
1: on Saturday.
2: Oh,
1: nice. George is getting married.
2: So I'm going to take over the bar.
1: Yeah, you
2: see how that feels, because that's what he did at ours.
18: Yeah.
1: And I'm her borrowed for her wedding. Old, new borrowed.
2: Oh, is that right?
1: Yeah,
2: that's
1: I'm excited.
2: Cool. Women's Sports Now, 6 Eastern. We're back to wrap it on Disney Plus, where you can catch this show too.
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1: Here is your latest Middle Tennessee weather. A chance of showers and thunderstorms is possible this afternoon, mainly after 4 p.m. otherwise, mostly sunny and hot with a high near 100 and heat index values up to 112. Tonight will be partly cloudy with a low around 77. Friday will be sunny and hot with a high near 100 and heat index values up to 111. Friday night will be mostly clear with a low around 77. 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
6: Yeah, I'm pretty bullish on this team, and I would caution that when I say bullish, I'm bullish on the process that's in place right now, and I'm bullish on the trajectory of the franchise. I think that at this time of the year, it's very possible to get optimistic about a handful of teams within each conference and feel like they're sort of set for takeoff. The Titans might be a year, maybe a season away from really making their mark in the AFC South and competing for a potential playoff spot.
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7: This is Nick Frazier. NFL football preseason gets underway this evening with 6 games kicking off. On Friday, the Atlanta Falcons take on the Denver Broncos as head coach Kevin Stefanski announced Tua Tagovailoa will start for the Falcons preseason opener. Stefanski went on to say, as for the regular season, the quarterback job is still up for grabs between Tua and Michael Penix Jr. Out west, the Tennessee Titans wrap up their week-long joint practices with the San Francisco 49ers playing tonight at Levi's Stadium on NFL Network. A handful of injuries for the 49ers heading into tonight's preseason matchup as Nick Bosa, Mike Evans, Christian Kirk, Jordan James, and more are questionable for tonight. On the pitch, Nashville SC were eliminated from the League's Cup after a 2-1 loss to Monterey in the 92nd minute last night. Nashville now turned their attention back to MLS play as they resume Saturday at Geodis Park to host Inter Miami. Nashville lead the MLS with 40 points in first place of the Eastern Conference and leaders of the pack for the Supporters' Shield. Over on the diamond this evening, the Nashville Sounds continue their series with the Indianapolis Indians. Coverage begins at 6:20 on 94.9 The Fan on the Game Nashville Sports Network.
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9: Ease for Fernando Mendoza. Ease getting in and out of the huddle, something that he did not do in college. Ease at the line of scrimmage, handling all the formations, the shifts, the motions that Clint Kubiak is going to put him under. The next step would be for me, if it doesn't go great, There's a lack of comfort in it. How does he handle that? What's his poise like?
10: Chiefs quarterback Patrick Mahomes will not start Saturday as he continues to make his way back from knee surgery. Bills QB Josh Allen will play Saturday versus Carolina in the first game played at the team's new stadium. Panthers running back Chuba Hubbard week to week with a hamstring strain. Army rewarded football coach Jeff Munkin for the program's consistent success during his tenure with a new five-year contract.
11: Hey, it's your resident Super Bowl champ, Chris Kennedy, coming up Friday. Baker and the Bucks couldn't agree on a new deal. I'll tell you if any bad blood will carry into the regular season. It's on Sportsmanlike, 6 a.m. Eastern, right here on ESPN Radio, ESPN2, and ESPNU.
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14: The Arizona Cardinals selected Jeremiah Love with the third overall pick in the 2026 NFL Draft. And with that money, reportedly, he gifted his girlfriend, Elise, a new Lamborghini.
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15: Jeremiah Love has made life much more difficult for those of us that are still out on these streets. It's Matt Myron here on ESPN Radio, presented by Progressive Insurance. Matt Jones, Myron Metcalf. We are on Thursday. NFL preseason games start of plenty tonight with six games across the league, which we will get to. Myron is here with me in Minnesota. I'm in Kentucky. Myron, we earlier in the week, we did a whole show that part of which was about me trying to get my trash taken. I've taken more abuse online about people saying that it was ridiculous that I didn't know how to get the city to pick up my trash. And it's made me a little angry. So now I'm trying to learn more household tasks just to stop the abuse from the listeners.
16: Yeah, I mean, I'm kind of on the side of the listeners, Matt. That's something that, you should have known to do, but I'm glad you know now. My biggest concern was you saying that there isn't a number for the city. And, like, I need you to understand that. No, that's actually what cities do. Like, no. The city wants you to call them in those situations.
15: Well, I will see if I can find it. I do want to say before we get started to all the listeners, we want to thank you guys. We've been doing great in the podcast, our social media. Mm-hmm. Matt Myron on Twitter and Instagram has been growing. You should follow if you are listening. We create a community here, and part of what this show is we interact with listeners. So I hope you will join us on all of those. 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So let's go off the top.
12: What are we thinking about?
17: 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Nothing happens.
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12: with Matt and Myron.
15: Now, we have some serious stuff we want to get to, but I want to start with this, Myron. You brought this to my attention yesterday, and I was a little embarrassed because, you know, I live in Kentucky. I follow Kentucky. One would think I should know about the University of Kentucky, but you found this, and I did some more research today. Now, fans really want to be part of their team. Is that fair to say? Like, that's kind of one of the things fans love is, like, I want to be a part of the team that I love.
16: Yeah, they want to get as close as possible to get to the field.
15: So we talked last week about Akron and how Akron was, if you bought season tickets, you had a chance to call the first series of offensive plays against Robert Morris. Kentucky football is not quite doing that, but I am fairly shocked at what they are doing. So you could go to the UK football website, and there are many things you can buy, but I'm going to read you. They have a new set of experiences. They're calling UK football fan experiences. And one of them is for $285. I will note, Myron, a very specific amount, $285. You can run out onto the field with the UK team for a game. For $285, you can, quote, experience game day like a Wildcat. Join the team on the walk from the Kraft Football Training Center before the game, and then take the field alongside the Wildcats as they run out to play their opponent. Okay. $285, and you can run out with the team. What's your take on that?
16: Well, look, first, I love the fact that you can buy it, right? Like, you can buy that experience. So I think that part's cool, because how many of us would have loved to run out with our favorite teams? I'm concerned about the number. Is Kentucky's goal to make money in this, or are they trying to break even?
15: Because if you had told me, if you had told me that you could do that, I would have guessed the number might have been like, I don't know, maybe $2,000, $3,000, $5,000. $285. I'm worried when we play Alabama in week two, we're going to have 500 people running out of there.
16: Yeah, listen, and you want to charge more because of that. Because to me,
15: you think $285 is too cheap?
16: Way too cheap. Is everybody going to follow the rules? That's one of my concerns, is because, you know, there are going to be some people out there who are going to keep running. They're going to go to the sidelines.
15: Yeah,
16: they're going to be patting people on the back. You know, it's going to get out of control out there.
15: Well, I want everybody to just think about what may happen. Yeah. In week two of the college football season, 3:30 p.m. on ABC, Kentucky is playing Alabama in a game that Kalen DeBoer, the coach, may need to win to keep his job. It will be one of the best atmospheres that Kentucky football has had in probably a decade. And the idea right now is, it looks like, along with the team dressed in blue and white and a crowd with a national audience, Greg McElroy on the game, there might just be 100 people running out there with them, potentially getting, like, mauled. I mean, you know, it's going to be hard to keep up with some of those big dudes. And then what if you bring your children? Like, it has a chance to be quite a scene, Myron.
16: I feel like behind the scenes, people are panicking. Like, I think whoever introduced the 285, they have some power at the school, right? But I guarantee behind the scenes, folks are a little worried because, you know, this is SEC football. Like, they may start by running out of the tunnel with Kentucky, but you know somebody's going to go and say something to an Alabama player, get a little excited.
15: Well, that's right.
16: So how do you keep that in control? Oh, that's going to happen. That's right, definitely going to happen.
15: Can I give you some other experiences? You can. Yeah. This is for the Alabama game. Okay. For just $171, you can carry the coin to midfield for the pregame

0: big screen to your wife during the game for a fee. So James, Rachel, Myron, I would like you to guess. What do you think a proposal on the video screen during the Kentucky-Alabama game should cost?
1: I would say like at least $1,000.
0: $1,000. Okay. Rachel, what do you think? What should it cost?
2: I honestly don't think it should cost anything.
0: Oh, you think it should be free?
2: I think it should be free.
0: Wow.
2: But sports proposals, I think, are not the greatest thing anymore.
0: Well, I don't either. I don't think they're the greatest thing.
2: Three is my answer.
0: Three. Okay, what about you, Myron? What do you think it should cost?
3: I mean, if this is eternity, this is you all forever. $2,000, I think. It's a big deal.
0: You can propose to your fiancé during the UK-Alabama game on the big screen for $571.40.
3: Come on, man.
0: No, wait a minute. Hang on just a second. And 40 cents. Why did they throw in the 40 cents?
3: You know what? I know what happened. Somebody made up the flyer without approval. Right? Because this used to happen at our church dinners. Like, somebody made up a flyer.
0: Okay.
3: Well, somebody puts up $5 and you really want it to cost $8 or $9. Someone at Kentucky made up the flyer, sent it out to people, and then they were kind of stuck. Because you could make so much more money.
0: I agree.
3: If you charge a higher price. But like, wow, that doesn't make sense.
0: What is the thought process, though, between $571 and 40 cents? Did they have a meeting and, like, Rachel in accounting goes $600? And then somebody else said, look, no one's going to pay that. Let's make it $571.40. And now we're going to have a bunch. So I just have to tell you, in the new NIL era, everything's for sale, but at least at Kentucky, Myron, relatively inexpensive.
3: Well, and I think for $285, and if this is a couple hundred people, I've been to Kentucky. You obviously know that place well. There are going to be some people running who didn't pay the fee, right? So
0: the marriage and birth rate in the Bluegrass State is about to go up during the Alabama game. So if you want to do that, it's now available. Jaden Daniels is the big story of the day, which is kind of a surprising story. An attorney representing Jaden Daniels has informed LSU that it can no longer, quote, use his name, image, and likeness, or the number 5, according to Tigers athletic director Virge Ausberry, a copy of which was obtained by ESPN on Wednesday. The dispute is that Lane Pickens is allowing sophomore quarterback DJ Pickett to wear number 5, and Jaden Daniels says since they are letting someone else wear his number 5, they can no longer use the Jaden Daniels' name, image, or likeness to market the LSU program. I saw this story. I'll be honest with you. I thought it had to be a joke. It is not a joke. Myron, what's your reaction?
3: First off, Virge Ausberry is an athletic director's name, if I've ever heard one.
0: In the South.
3: That is definitely.
0: In the South.
3: Yeah, that is definitely.
0: Good old Virge Ausberry. Yeah.
3: I think it's a really short-sighted move by Jaden Daniels. Like this happens. This is actually, I think, happens more than people realize. Matt, it just doesn't happen publicly. I actually understand Jaden Daniels' frustration. You won the Heisman, and then someone comes along, and they're wearing your number just a few years later. I actually understand the frustration. How he's handling the frustration is, to me, a gigantic mistake, because you're basically divorcing yourself from that school if you move forward this. Because how do you come back? Fans are not on his side. His own teammates haven't sided with him. I think if I'm Jaden Daniels, I say, listen, I got my feelings. I got ahead of myself. I'm sorry. Let's find a different way to deal with this.
0: I don't understand his frustration. You don't own the number 5. First of all, I will remind you, there's a limited set of numbers. Okay? There's only 100 of them from 0 to 99 that a person can even wear. All right, you give Jaden Daniels number 5 in terms of single digit numbers. Now we're only down to 9. We're only down to 9 left. It was very nice of them to retire his number, but that doesn't mean he owns the number. I mean, the statement was unbelievable. The Daniels family is deeply disappointed and feels profoundly disrespected by LSU's decision to give Jaden's number to another player. He and his family had every reason to believe that a number would remain a meaningful part of the LSU legacy and would be honored and protected. I mean, it's not like they're like forgetting

0: that he existed. They're just letting another guy have the number five. This is like entitlement to the 9 millionth degree.
1: Yeah, they haven't retired his number. I don't think they've retired Joe Burrow's. But LSU has only retired, I believe, four numbers.
0: Okay.
1: Four jerseys, I'm sorry, at LSU basketball, LSU football, and only one number. So here's part of the issue, is that people don't know the difference between a retired jersey and a retired number. There are a lot of retired jerseys in sports, but depending on the school, it doesn't mean the number is retired. LSU has only retired one number, and that was from a guy who won the Heisman Trophy, I think, in 1959, Billy Cannon. Everyone else who's had their jersey retired, that's just their jersey.
0: But you don't think he deserves the number five. He's not Jackie Robinson.
1: It's not about deserving the number five. What I will say is, I understand being in your feelings a little bit if a cornerback comes along and he's promised number five when you just won a Heisman. Again, this stuff happens behind the scenes all the time. His reaction is the problem.
0: Lane Kiffin was asked about his reaction today, and Lane, always being the diplomat, said this.
2: Disappointed if that wasn't the first question. I commented a week ago on that, and so that's the comment that I had, and moving forward.
3: It's just to ask one more question, just to understand numbers. If someone were to ask for number nine, would that be on the table for you? How would you handle that situation if a player asked for that?
2: Yeah, I'm not going to get into that. There's a lot to numbers and whether they're retired, whether they're not, and different versions. And so I don't have an answer.
0: People who don't know, number nine is Joe Burrow. And he seemed to suggest that they wouldn't give Joe Burrow, but they would give Jaden Daniels. He found a way in classic Lane Kiffin style to take me being on his side and still go, that wasn't the greatest answer in the world.
1: This is a Lane Kiffin answer. But I will say, no one has worn number nine since Joe Burrow. But if Jaden Daniels thinks he's Joe Burrow to that school, he's mistaken. Like, a Heisman Trophy is a gigantic achievement. For an SEC school, the national championship is the biggest achievement. Joe Burrow did both, but Jaden Daniels only had one of those. So I don't think you can compare the two. I think someone wearing number nine would be a much bigger deal for that school.
0: I don't know how to say this delicately, so I won't say it delicately. Is Jaden Daniels being a big baby?
1: First of all, you told me
0: not to say it delicately, and then I did. You can't laugh after you told me not to say it delicately. You literally said, don't say it delicately, and then you laughed like I should have said it delicately.
1: I don't know if it's about being a big baby. He can be disappointed. You just can't handle it this way. Like to me.
0: But is he being a big baby for the way he handles it?
1: I think he is being immature.
0: Okay.
1: With how he is handling, right? At the end of the day.
0: By the way, that's Corporate Myron's answer right there. The difference. Corporate Myron. No. For Corporate Myron, it's immature. For me, it's a little different, but go ahead.
1: Big baby is not what I would have said.
0: They called Glenn Davis that.
1: That was
0: LSU.
1: His nickname. No, that was his nickname. You can't compare the two. Those are two different things. I think what Jaden Daniels is missing is if you say, okay, it's me versus LSU football, you're going to lose that battle every time. Like, LSU football and their fans are going to side with the program, not with Jaden Daniels. And I think it's just a bad look. But here, let me make this point too, Matt. Here's something I've been thinking about in all of this. I think we're going to see this a lot more in the transfer portal era, because schools are having a hard time with honoring people who maybe only played one or two years at that particular school. Remember, Jaden Daniels starts at Arizona State.
0: Yeah.
1: So there's a lot of this happening, I think, in the current climate where schools don't know exactly how they're supposed to honor the guys who only played for 1 year but had big seasons.
0: Text machine is 772-774-5254. One person writes, I understand exactly what Myron's saying and Jaden Daniels. If at some point the Matt and Myron show ends and we retire the name Cookie and then another host wants to use it, Myron would have a right to be upset.
1: No, they could have it. No, they could have that.
0: I can understand. There's only one cookie in our hearts. 888-SAY-ESPN, Matt Meyer. Dan Orlovsky, one of our former co-hosts, our original co-host, he put out his quarterback rankings. I don't think it will make Meyer unhappy, so we will deal with that. And your calls next here on Matt Meyer.
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0: Center.
1: I'm Christine Lisi. The NFL preseason rolls on tonight with a handful of games, including Cardinals at the Raiders, where Vegas rookie quarterback Fernando Mendoza, top overall pick in the NFL draft, will get plenty of reps, perhaps some snaps with a few members of the first-team offensive line. Since Kirk Cousins was named the starter at the beginning of training camp, Mendoza has practiced mostly with the second team. Cards rookie QB Carson Beck, with a rib injury, will not play tonight. Bills coach Joe Brady planning on everybody that's healthy playing Saturday against Carolina in the first game ever played at the team's new stadium. That includes quarterback Josh Allen.
2: I'd love to play. I couldn't tell you how long or how many drives or what's the case there, but to get out there and get a good feeling and a good sense of the game and get a good sense of the guys around me, I feel like that's important to do. So whether that's game one, two, or three, whatever it is, you know, going into the game with the mindset of I am playing no matter what, and whether I do or not, that's up to Coach Brady.
1: Chiefs quarterback Patrick Mahomes, coming back from knee surgery, won't start Saturday as expected. Army football coach Jeff Munkin rewarded with a new five-year contract for the team's consistent success under his direction.
3: Hey, it's Evan Cohen. 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Will either of the team's week one QBs be their starter next season? 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
4: Green Onion is in Kentucky. 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
5: 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How you doing, Mike?
4: Dude, hey, are you the dude that gave me the cookie nickname? 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
4: 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No, he's the one. They named you Green Onion because you like green onion potato chips, right?
5: Yeah, and then
4: this is where it started.
5: 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Hey, Myron, why don't you sit there and hush? I'm talking about...
4: Hold on, y'all. 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
4: Onion, one of our great Sunday callers. Hope he joins us again over here. 888-SAY-ESPN. Oh, you didn't like that? You don't like to be told to hush?
6: Don't tell me. No, not in general. In life. No, don't tell me that.
4: Oh, wait a minute. Like I can't tell you to hush? Nobody can tell you?
6: I don't like that.
4: Is that one of those, like, I'm a grown man, don't be telling me to hush kind of comments?
6: Yeah, I think so.
4: Oh, okay. I shushed a guy on my local show this morning.
6: That's worse.
4: It is worse. I kind of felt bad after I did it. I'm going to be honest with you. Text machine is 772-774-5254. One person writes, corporate Myron strikes again. The moment he said Daniels was immature, I thought, there's Disney Myron having to suck up to Vince McMahon and the rest of the corporation.
6: What does that even mean? What is corporate? I don't understand this.
4: You are corporate, Myron.
6: I'm doing the same thing I've done on ESPN.
4: You're a company man. Career. You're going to retire at ESPN, and they're going to give you like a watch that says, thank you for being here. You're going to have cake.

0: It's you. You're a corporate man. It's okay.
1: Stop. It's not. First off, we're 2 weeks into the show. And everybody wants me to already go wild and say all these. Listen, we just got the show. What I'm also doing, if you want to call me corporate mind, you all don't realize I balance Matt out. Because you have to
0: realize, that's true.
1: Matt said, I'm getting ready to say something I know I shouldn't say, right? And that happens twice a show, right?
0: Yes.
1: So I have to translate in corporate language so that we balance each other out. That's really what I'm doing.
0: I mean, we balance each other out.
1: Yeah.
0: Myron thinks Stephen A. can become president. I think he can't become president.
1: See, but this is the thing.
0: We have, it's a constantly imbalance. Let's go to Shannon in Birmingham.
1: It's unnecessary.
0: Shannon, go ahead, Shannon.
1: It's unnecessary.
2: Hey, thanks so much. Appreciate y'all. And take on this J.D. Daniels situation that I haven't heard yet is if you go back and you think about why he's comparing himself to Joe Burrow, there's only three folks from LSU in the history of life that are Heisman Trophy winners. Every single one of them doesn't have their jersey being worn. Bill Cannon, number 20, you'll never see a number 20 on the field. You're never going to see number 9, and you shouldn't be seeing number 5 on the field, because they all three have one thing in common. The only three people to win a Heisman. There's been plenty of people that have won a championship at LSU.
0: All right, well, you make that. I appreciate the call, Shannon.
1: We got to be factual, though. Joe Burrow's number is not retired. It hasn't been worn since 2019. It's not retired. Jaden Daniels' number is not retired. Billy Cannon, the first Heisman Trophy winner that the school produced, is the only football player in LSU history. You got to think about that. All the great players that LSU has produced.
0: Yes.
1: The only player with a number retired is Billy Cannon, the first Heisman Trophy winner. So technically, you could wear number 9 if LSU decided to do that. So I think that's the difference, the thing we have to really make sure we're being factual.
0: The thing I don't understand is why any of these people think they get to own a number. Like, it's crazy to me. It's a number. Like, it's not like these people are coming in and saying, my new name is Jaden Daniels. It's a number. There's only 0 to 99. There's 100 numbers. Who died and decided people owned a number? Good for Billy Cannon. You know what I would do if I was Lane Kiffin? I'd give Billy Cannon's number to the first player that could do it. Because
1: you just,
0: no one should get to own a number.
1: No, you just try to see. You try to make a point and make an example of it.
0: I do think it's silly. It's not realistic. It's silly to retire numbers. I'm good with Jackie Robinson's number being retired because of what he represented. But beyond that, I'm all for retiring jerseys. But this idea that you can't ever wear number 5 or you can't ever wear number 9, I just think that's silly.
1: I completely disagree. So you'd be okay with someone wearing 23 at North Carolina? Like someone showing up and saying, I'm a 5-star recruit.
0: Because the thing is,
1: now you're being ridiculous.
0: I'm not trying to be ridiculous. You're becoming part of a lineage that you can trace through time, and you can say, okay, here were all the 21s or whatever. Like, we don't, like, again, at Kentucky, they don't retire numbers. So I can tell you, hey, Jack Givens was 21. Then Tayshaun Prince was 21. And like, there's a lineage of the numbers. I don't see why it has to be like that, why it can't be like that everywhere. Jim is in South Carolina. Go ahead,
1: Jim. I disagree with that take.
3: Hey, guys. How you doing?
0: Doing good.
1: Good.
3: Happy to be on. Just to let you know, I'm a Buckeye. I don't understand the whole argument. I agree with it's not your number.
0: Exactly.
3: If somebody wants to retire the jersey, retire the jersey. And I'm on my way home from work right now. Don't quote me on, I think we've had 7 Heismans, 1 by 2.
0: Okay, you didn't just say, hang on, you just can't call here and brag about how much Ohio State has won.
1: That's basically why he called.
0: You just called to brag about the Buckeye, and you can't do that. You can't do that. Appreciate the call.
1: Listen.
0: He also was shutting the door like we were part of his errands. I could hear him slamming the door. You could hear the ding of the car as he was doing it. Yeah, he had other things going on.
1: Going to the post office and getting groceries out of the car. Every school is different. And you're coming from the perspective of a place like Kentucky, where, listen, Kentucky couldn't retire all those numbers. There's too many great players.
0: LSU's got all those players.
1: But I think if you're telling me about Heisman Trophy, which I think that's the... To me, that's the greatest honor in all of sports. I don't think there's a better individual honor than the Heisman Trophy. I think that is special. I do think that's unique. And then, obviously, if you're someone who led a team to a national championship, those two categories, I do think there's a chance that you say, you know what? Maybe no one else should be allowed to do it if they are that great. I'm not saying that's Jaden Daniels. But you can't just get rid of the ability to retire numbers
0: get
1: if that player means so much to the pro. That's
0: get
1: just not even realistic,
0: right,
1: what you're saying.
0: 888 say ESPN.
1: Corporate. That's ridiculous what you're saying.
0: The first version of Matt Myron was 8 years ago, which was called Countdown to Kickoff. And our third host was a young fella named Dan Orlovsky. As a matter of fact, my first day at ESPN was also Dan Orlovsky's first day at ESPN. Now, he's had a little more success. than his two co-hosts had after the show. I mean, well, it's basically the same. But Dan has always had, Myron, I think it's fair to say he's always had weird takes, right?
1: he's not afraid to be edgy.
0: Even though he's a great football mind, when it comes to rating quarterbacks, I think he oddly is bizarrely off a lot of the time. Mm-hmm. You may remember he said that Lamar Jackson would never play in the NFL as a quarterback. He did not think Josh Allen was going to be a good quarterback, and he and I would fight about that. I think I won both of those fights. But today he ranked his quarterbacks on, and this is classic Orlovsky, 6 traits. Arm strength, ball placement, mechanics, decision making with the football, pocket presence, and second reaction ability. It's kind of a dorky angle, but that's okay. What got a lot of people upset is he decided to rank decision making with the football. And I want to read you, according to Dan Orlovsky, the top 10 quarterbacks in order, decision making with the football. Number 1, Josh Allen. Number 2, Matthew Stafford. Number 3, Jordan Love. Then Drake May, Jaden Daniels, Dak Prescott, Lamar Jackson, Joe Burrow. He has Patrick Mahomes 9th and Jalen Hurts 10th. Now, Dan's had a lot of bad takes. Where does this one rank on his bad take list?
1: I think it's up there. And I respect Dan Orlovsky's opinion and perspective. Played in the league. Really smart guy. But I just can't get with this one. Listen, I bet Jordan Love sees this list and is trying to figure out why he's number 3. Like, Jordan Love wants a recount because I don't think he believes he's number 3.
0: Jordan Love's like, everybody slow down. Come on.
1: It was like Mike Lindell. He wants a recount. I think Jordan Love is a guy who is certainly, I don't think, viewed as top 5 in terms of decision making with the football. Here's what this category is to me. And what it comes down to, because decision making with the football is an Orlovsky translation for who do you trust in clutch situations, right? I think ultimately that's what he's saying. And you got to have Mahomes higher than 9th in that conversation. Joe Burrow has to be higher. I don't think Jaden Daniels has proven yet that he's the guy, especially with the rocky season he had, partial season last year. And then Jalen Hurts, no matter what he does, always seems to be at the bottom of every list like this.
0: But let's just, I can't get over Patrick Mahomes 9th on decision making. Like, what is he talking about? I mean, when it comes to decision making, Patrick Mahomes, somebody has to make the decisions that have won those Super Bowls. Now, I understand if you do ball, mechanics and ball placement, whatever, that's quarterback dork speak. But when it comes to decision making, you cannot be good at football unless your decision making is good. You just can't. I would argue you could almost say decision making and ability is right next to each other. I could understand having Matthew Stafford first because I actually think he does make elite decisions. Josh Allen, I think Josh Allen's weaknesses are Patrick Mahomes' weaknesses. It's just Patrick Mahomes wins more. I just can't understand what he's thinking. And then Jaden Daniels 5th. Based on what? Based on what? I mean, I have no, I don't, you're going to tell me that Jaden Daniels makes better decisions than Joe Burrow and Patrick Mahomes? That's just insanity to me.
1: Yeah, I don't buy that part. And I think, again, Josh Allen, I think the criticism of Josh Allen has been the big interception, the decision to run, and perhaps he should have thrown it. Like, I don't think Josh Daniels has been number 1 in that category. That part doesn't make a lot of sense. Jaden Daniels, I don't think has proven that yet. First season was phenomenal. But let's see what he does this year. And for me, the biggest miss is why a guy like Jalen Hurts always ends up number 10 somehow on these lists and never really gets any
0: respect. Actually, I don't mind the Jalen Hurts being 10.
1: I do.
0: Which of these guys do you think he makes better decisions than?
1: Well, I'd put him over Jordan Love. I think Jordan Love has to be 10th on this list. Okay. If it's about, I mean, we've seen too many
0: Only in the playoffs, though. I mean, he actually has, you know, he's actually done fairly well. He does. I think the problem for Jordan Love is when he makes a mistake, it's in a big situation and it sticks with
1: yes.
0: you.
1: Jordan Love's mistakes are those big, costly mistakes that change games. And I think that, to me, has to be a factor. And I don't know what the criteria was for this particular list, but I don't think Jalen Hurts is 10th and beneath everybody on the list.
0: Yeah. One person writes, Matt, I think you and Myron are criticizing Dan because he went on to superstardom and you all are on the radio. That's not very nice at all. That's not very nice. You're like, listening to the show.
1: Are they basically calling us in sync? Like with Justin Timberlake? And now we got a tour. With a new dude.
0: You and I are Howie and AJ from the Backstreet Boys, and we just keep going. Hey, can we do a reunion, please?
1: You got to play the songs without the star, and everybody's looking for him when you're on tour. I get what you're saying.
0: He did have a little Justin Timberlake to him. Now, in terms of top 10 list, Dan was not the only one. Our guy Freddie Coleman, he came out yesterday with his list of 10 best point guards of all time.
1: Yeah.
0: And it was a little odd as well. So we will break down that list and more. Mr. Retire Every Number and Matt Jones here. I'm Matt Myron on ESPN Radio.
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22: Here is your latest Middle Tennessee weather. A chance of showers and thunderstorms is possible this afternoon, mainly after 4 p.m. otherwise, mostly sunny and hot with a high near 100 and heat index values up to 112. Tonight will be partly cloudy with a low around 77. Friday will be sunny and hot with a high near 100 and heat index values up to 111. Friday night will be mostly clear with a low around 77.
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7: And these guys would be great. Some old school rappers.
8: We can't have anyone try to give one little beat for you. One little hook.
7: No, they're going
8: to
7: be terrible.
8: I'll tell you what. If James will do one, if they'll do it. 888 say ESPN. One. And
7: you're
8: guarantee.
7: Because I don't want a part of this.
8: Let's go to Colby in Georgia. Go ahead, Colby.
9: Hello, guys. Thank y'all for taking my call.
8: Colby, I hear you. Are you 14 years old?
7: Yeah, you look like
8: right?
7: You're a pretty young dude.
9: Yes.
8: Well, good. What's up, Colby?
9: I just wanted to say that, first of all, I have never heard y'all on the radio until y'all just got added to the new lineup.
8: Yes.
9: And y'all have already became my new favorite show on the radio.
8: How nice is that?
7: Appreciate that.
8: Thank you very much, Colby.
7: Appreciate that.
8: We appreciate that, man. Where in Georgia do you live, Colby?
9: I live in Fortson.
8: In where?
9: Fortson, Georgia.
8: I don't know where Fortson, Georgia is, but I'm going to look it up because of you. Thank you very much, Colby.
7: Yeah, appreciate that.
9: And one more thing. Yesterday, I was listening to y'all yesterday when y'all were talking about Jeremiah Love, how he bought the Lamborghini.
8: Yes, don't do that, Colby, with your lady. When you make money, don't
7: save your money.
8: Don't be buying those girls Lamborghinis.
9: Probably the funniest thing I've ever heard. I was laughing so hard.
8: Well, thank you very much. I'm just telling you, you're going to be in high school soon.
7: Be careful.
8: You're going to be in high school soon. Make sure they're right before you even take them to Applebee's, much less a Lamborghini. You got to be very careful.
7: Yeah. You can get flowers outside the school. You ain't got to pay nothing yet. Don't do all that. Don't try to spend a dozen roses of your allowance money. You don't want that.
8: Take
7: it slow.
8: You're going to have Colby walking the streets of Fortson, and he's going to be picking flowers out of people's yards.
7: That's where you start.
8: The Fortson Flower Bandits.
7: That's a flower. Hey, man, that's where you start.
8: 888 say ESPN. We're going to find again. If you have somebody that wants to give just a little – rap, we're ready to go. Now, yesterday, 888 say ESPN. Russell, what?
7: How you even said that? If you got anybody who wants to give a little rap, a little boppity boo, Sugar Hill Gang.
8: What's the phrase? A rhyme?
7: You talk about rap like it's 1988, and somebody just handed you a Melly Mel record. That's how you talk about it.
8: Well, I'm sorry.
7: Basketball is my favorite sport. That's how you talk about it.
8: Hey, man, give me a break. All right, so Russell Westbrook announced his retirement yesterday. I could give you a little beat about it, but I'll just say it. And that led Freddie Coleman to rank his 10 best point guards in the history of basketball. Quite a standing. Now, Freddie had Magic Johnson number one. I'm good with that. You good with that?
7: Yeah. Yes.
8: He then went Oscar Robertson, the big O, number two. You okay with that?
7: I'm fine with big O at number two, yeah.
8: My grandfather would fight you, rest in peace, if you tried to say Oscar was not number two.
7: My grandfather would bring up Oscar Robertson.
8: You'd be like, you turn it on and you go, look at Shaquille O'Neal. He ain't no Oscar Robertson. Like he had that kind of affinity for him.
7: Yeah, I respect that. I stood next to the big O at an awards event. That man has the biggest hand you have ever seen. Like, he's a big, big dude. You can see how he was so dominant.
8: Number three is where he goes a little different. He's got John Stockton, number 3, Steph Curry, 4, Isaiah Thomas, 5, Jerry West, 6, Russell Westbrook, 7, then Chris Paul, Jason Kidd, and Steve Nash. What do you make of that?
7: Let me just say, I love Freddie. That's my guy. He's been a mentor for me over the years. Not what I would have done with the list. Like, I don't think you can make this list. If you're telling me Steph Curry's a point guard, there's no way Steph Curry's below third. And honestly, he'll be above Oscar Robertson on most of the all-time lists when it's all said and
8: done. Would you put him second?
7: I would. I mean, I think he's definitely, if you're calling him a point guard, the number 2 point guard all time. And he has a an argument, I think, against Magic. Like, you can put those two together, and I think there's a case to say, yeah, Steph may have an edge in some areas. But the Big O's number 3. John Stockton's one of the most overrated point guards, I think, in NBA history.
8: Wait a minute. Overrated in NBA history? So. Why?
7: I think so. I think to me, he was a very, very good point guard. But I don't think the guys on this list, that he was on that level. I mean, you're talking about an Isaiah Thomas, who was obviously very, very good. And I think the more modern point guards, he doesn't
8: compare
7: to.
8: But he was a modern point guard. He could pass. He could shoot. He was a sneaky defender, even though you wouldn't think so. He could get steals. Like, what's wrong with John Stockton?
7: There's nothing wrong with John Stockton. I just think he's a guy that you just got to push down on these all-time.
8: Would you put him ahead of Russell Westbrook?
7: I wouldn't. I wouldn't put him ahead of Russell Westbrook. Yeah, he's at the bottom of that group to me.
8: You would put Russell Westbrook ahead of John Stockton?
7: Yeah, every day of the week.
8: That's insane.
7: Yeah, I would, for sure.
8: That's insane.
7: Russell Westbrook had 4 Oscar Robertson triple-double seasons where he averaged a triple-double.
8: I understand.
7: So I don't think that's insane.
8: Remind me of my favorite Russell Westbrook winning moment.
7: Well, remind me of John Stockton's.
8: I mean, went to 2 finals, 2 NBA finals. Only person he lost to is the greatest player of all time.
7: Well, show me his trophy.
8: Win him. Well, show me Russell Westbrook's second round trophy.
7: Show me John Stockton's MVPs.
8: All right.
7: We could do this all day.
8: I'll tell you what else we can do all day. And that's, we're going to come back. We're going to have somebody rap for you. We got a guy on. And if anybody else wants to compete,
7: this is your segment.
8: 888-SAY-ESPN. In the great state of Indiana, where all great rappers come from, he's waiting. That's next here on Matt Myron on ESPN Radio.
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18: This is Nick Frazier. NFL football preseason gets underway this evening with six games kicking off. On Friday, the Atlanta Falcons take on the Denver Broncos as head coach Kevin Stefanski announced Tua Tagovailoa will start for the Falcons preseason opener. Stefanski went on to say, as for the regular season, the quarterback job is still up for grabs between Tua and Michael Penix Jr. Out west, the Tennessee Titans wrap up their week-long joint practices with the San Francisco 49ers playing tonight at Levi's Stadium on NFL Network. A handful of injuries for the 49ers heading into tonight's preseason matchup as Nick Bosa, Mike Evans, Christian Kirk, Jordan James, and more are questionable for tonight. On the pitch, Nashville SC were eliminated from the League's Cup after a 2-1 loss to Monterey in the 92nd minute last night. Nashville now turned their attention back to MLS play as they resume Saturday at Geodis Park to host Inter Miami. Nashville lead the MLS with 40 points in first place of the Eastern Conference and leaders of the pack for the Supporters' Shield. Over on the diamond this evening, the Nashville Sounds continue their series with the Indianapolis Indians. Coverage begins at 6:20 on 94.9 The Fan on the Game Nashville Sports Network.
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20: 35 years of the best sports talk in Nashville. It's the George Plaster Show with Tennessee Sports Hall of Fame quarterback Kelly Holcomb and young gun Lewis Maddox. And now, here's your host, George Plaster.
21: Hello again, everybody. Welcome in. It is a beautiful, hot Thursday in Nashville, Tennessee. Temperatures in the mid-90s, and it certainly feels like it outside. However, we're indoors at Sports and Social in Green Hills Mall, and tonight, football night in Nashville. The most of what we will watch tonight is the Titans preseason game against San Francisco out in the Bay Area. It's an 8 o'clock start, so for a lot of you, it'll be come over, be a part of the fun, watch the first half, and then probably go home. And I get it. It's a little bit on the late side, but opening kickoff at 8 p.m. Now, let's go around the table, find out what everybody's doing. Let's start with Kelly Holcomb in Murfreesboro. Kelly, your college coach is coming on the show tonight. What do you expect?
22: I don't know. First of all, I hope he's out of his nap time. That's what I'm hoping. I hope he answers the phone when we call. You never know about Coach, and he might be napping.
21: You've told him that.
22: I haven't told him, but I am going to tell him that. I'm sorry to wake him from his slumber, and I'm going to ask for a public apology on the air about how he treated me. There's no doubt.
21: Wow, is that so? So the deal is that Boots Donnelly's daughter, Bunny, has written a book about Boots Donnelly. Boots Donnelly, how will he be remembered? So, Kelly, how will he be remembered?
22: Man, he's got a statue up at MTSU, so I think that kind of says a lot.
21: The birds enjoy that statue.
22: Yeah, they do. They do. His saying was always, how do you want to be remembered? And she wrote that book about how he will be remembered. But he did so much for my life, so much for young men. There were times he was not an easy person to play for. There's no doubt about that. And it took a special person to play for him. I don't know if these young kids, I think today about what's going on with transfers and all this other stuff. And I just wonder how these young guys would have made it with him. Because he pulled no punches. He was very honest, which I loved, but it's just like kind of the Bobby Knight effect. If you went through his program, he would no doubt help you to the end to get a job, do whatever you needed. All you had to do was call Coach Donnelly. Now, if you didn't stay in his program, had a little bit of trouble, but he knew how tough his stuff was. He knew how mentally draining it was at times, but I just think he'll be remembered as one of the greatest. He's in the College Football Hall of Fame. He's got a statue at Middle. You know, I think his record speaks for itself, and he's such a good human being. He's really funny. He's really funny. People don't really understand that. He's really funny, but you know, there were times when I went out there on the football field that I wanted to fight the old man. That's just the honest truth. So he was great, though. You know, that's why we got him on today.
0: Lewis, how are you?
1: I'm fantastic. Sports and social. Football's back.
0: Football night in Nashville. They're getting any better.
1: You are correct. It does not get any better.
0: You know, when you're talking about this, I mean, how much better does it get?
1: That's fancy. Yeah. I think it can. I think it can get better.
0: Yeah, it could.
1: And it will get better. We're going to make it better.
0: Oh, wonderful.
1: But it's still great.
0: Let's check in for our daily Titans update. For those of you who are new to the show, during football season every day, we check in with Terry McCormick. Terry is Main Street Media and TitanInsider.com, and he gives us great info about the Titans. So, Terry, let's just ask it this way. Quarterbacks tonight, who plays, how much, when?
2: I think Cam Ward gets a couple of series. I think Mitch Trubisky will make a cameo appearance. And then I think you're going to see a lot of Will Levis. And if time allows, maybe a taste of Hendon Hooker. I think that's kind of how it's going to shake out. I think you're probably going to see Levis take the most reps because I think they're trying to showcase him to see if he might be able to be dangled for trade at cutdown time.
0: Yeah. As you know, Hendon Hooker is a very popular person in and around this area because of the great work he did for Josh Heupel at the University of Tennessee. What are his chances of sticking with this organization? And is it all essentially tied to a Will Levis trade?
2: Yes, it's all essentially tied to Levis because Hendon Hooker has not been getting any reps in team period. The one day he did in training camp was the day that Mitch Trubisky was held out as a precaution because of some tightness, I assume, in his back or whatever. That was the one day that Hooker got to run with the threes and Levis moved up to run with the twos. I think that was actually the first day of camp, the first full day. Hasn't done much since except maybe a little seven on or one-on-one and a little bit of, you know, during the individual period. You know, I remarked to somebody that I felt bad for him. I wanted to get him a buddy bench so that somebody would come over and play with him, you know, because he seemed like that kid that didn't have anybody to play with on the playground.
0: Yeah. It does make you wonder why he signed here.
2: Yeah. I mean, I think there is an avenue and you know, it's probably there are two avenues. Somebody gets hurt or Will Levis gets traded. I think that's his two chances to be on this team. And I think even if he is on this team, it's probably on the practice squad because I think you can stash him on the practice squad, whereas if you drop Will Levis on waivers, somebody's probably going to put in a claim for him and he won't make it back to your practice squad.
0: Give me a couple of players who tonight is really important for.
2: Take a look at Fernando Carmona. I don't know that he'll get first-team reps right away tonight, but he's been getting some first-team reps in practice in that right guard competition. That's somebody that you want to, you know, get a longer look at to see if he has the potential maybe to claim this starting spot right away in that three-man competition with Cordell Bolson and Jackson Slater. On the defensive side of the ball, I'm interested to see what Anthony Hill and Femi Oladejo wind up looking like. Femi Oladejo now going to be a hand in the dirt 4-3 end. after being a 3-4 edge guy in his rookie year and having been an off-ball linebacker at UCLA. Lots of physical traits there, but lots of, you know, questions and lots of shifting around. He's almost like, you know, they spent a second round pick. He's almost like the Will Levis of the defense in that he needs to show them and find, you know, find a role on this team or find some kind of niche that he can do and do it well.
0: 49ers going to play a bunch of bartenders.
2: They're going to play guys that, you know, I think they will start Mac Jones at quarterback. It won't be Brock Purdy, obviously, but Mac Jones filled in quite capably for them last year while Purdy was on the shelf. But by and large, yeah, it's going to be second team guys, maybe a few that you've heard of, and then third team guys, you're going, who's that?
0: Seattle comes in a week from now. Are there scrimmages, practices, or just simply a game?
2: There will be joint practices for all three of their opponents when the Bears come in and then next week when the Seahawks come in. So they're going to get plenty of work in addition to the preseason games. This is where you'll kind of see what the Titans are made of and see if they're going to be any better.
0: Good tests, certainly, in the preseason. Terry, thank you as always. We'll do it again tomorrow. Same time, same place.
2: Sounds good.
0: Terry McCormick's Daily Titans Update here on the show, and we thank him for joining us as he does every day. Lewis,
1: yes.
0: Do you have a good update with a lot of info or just a waste of

0: Mike Yastrzemski and Austin Riley, back-to-back homers in the three-run seventh inning, which pretty much added a lot of insurance there.
1: So, Kelly, the big race now, because they got a 9.5 game lead over the Phillies, and, you know, we're in the middle of August. They don't win now. They will gag. They'll have to gag to not win it. So the race is between Milwaukee, the Dodgers, and Atlanta. And the teams with the two best records will get an opening round bye. At the moment, Milwaukee has a one-game lead over both the Dodgers and the Braves. And Milwaukee and L.A. play tonight, first of a four-game series at Chavez Ravine.
0: Big one. Jaden Daniels.
2: Dodgers are kind of gagging right now, are they not, George? A little bit?
1: To me, they look bored.
2: Yeah, okay.
1: I mean,
0: I just don't see that that can happen.
1: There are some issues, you know, that they're catching right now is suspect because their top two are not healthy right now. They've got pitching issues. But you know what? If you think I'm going to shed a tear for the Dodgers, think again. You know, they got enough payroll to buy a third world country.
0: Yes, they do. Jaden Daniels has sent a cease and desist order to Louisiana State University, stating that the school can no longer use his name, image, or likeness. Members of Daniels' camp have stated the fact that a player on LSU's roster right now currently wears the number 5 that he wore while he was at LSU and thinks it should be retired. Billy Cannon and Joe Burrow, the only two other LSU football players that have won a Heisman Trophy, Billy Cannon's number is retired, and no one has worn Joe Burrow's number 9 since he left.
1: So, Kelly, to me, this looks a little tacky, but...
2: It does, but got a point.
1: Yeah, I mean, what are they waiting on?
2: I don't know. That's kind of crazy to me. I did not know that, but it's relevant. I mean, if you look at it, it's... He's got something there.
1: So Billy Cannon and Joe Burrow. Now, you were not even a thought.
0: Correct.
1: At this point. But in the 70s, LSU had a gunslinger, Burt Jones.
2: Burt Jones,
1: wow.
2: Yes.
1: That surprises me that his number isn't retired.
2: Right.
0: When it first came out this morning, you know, you see that and you're kind of like, okay, Jaden Daniels, you've been in the league 1 year. What are we doing here? But then you hear that he didn't make the statement himself. It was his camp. So I guess
1: what does that mean, him, his camp?
0: I guess just people that his were around people. Him. You know, his mom is an agent, is an NFL agent, which is pretty crazy. They talked about that in the quarterback documentary, but it wasn't him that directly said it. So I don't know. And then you hear about Burrow's number not being worn and Billy Cannon's is retired, so he's got a point there.
1: Well, let me ask you this. Okay, I hear what you're saying. He didn't say it. Well, if that doesn't represent how he feels, he could have gotten that word out in 5 minutes.
0: I'm sure that's the way he feels.
1: Oh,
0: if he let it come out of his camp.
1: Thus, that argument doesn't carry a lot of water.
0: Okay, well, what
1: thanks. It carries about the same as this.
0: Okay, I'm gonna move on.
1: You sorry you went down that road?
0: No, not really.
2: Got you, Louie.
0: Not really. I just said he didn't say it, and that's truthful.
1: Right.
0: He's not the one.
2: Yeah, but he said it behind closed doors, and now they're bringing it out in the open.
0: Correct. Yes. Missed this one a couple of days ago, but we should bring it up. There's a new number 2 man on the defensive line pay chart in the NFL. Cowboys and Quinnen Williams agreed to an extension 3 years, $105.9 million. So he's right in between Jalen Carter and Jeff Simmons. $35.3 a year for Quinnen Williams. Big Jeff makes $35.27. So very thin margin there.
1: Mm.
2: Top think they 40, need help financially?
0: No.
2: Probably not.
0: No, they don't.
1: No radiothons.
0: No. The top 40 recruiting classes for 2027 have come out for college football.

0: I'll go through the top 10 here. Texas A&M is number one. Notre Dame is two. Oregon, three. Texas at four. Miami is five. Oklahoma is six. Ohio State is at seven. Florida at eight. Auburn at nine. Texas Tech at 10. And then Tennessee, Vandy, Alabama. Tennessee lands at 23. Vandy at 30. Alabama at 32.
1: Now, what was this?
0: The 2027 recruiting class rankings. It's pretty interesting that Alabama's...
1: Tennessee and Vandy again.
0: Tennessee's at 23. Vandy's at 30. Alabama at 32.
1: In my lifetime, there haven't been a lot of times where Vandy has gotten that high a number, that good a number.
0: I think the Alabama at 32 is more shocking.
1: Yeah.
0: Isn't it?
2: That is pretty shocking.
1: The, I mean, they gave the guy a contract extension, and the buyout is a third world country.
2: It's a new world. It's like George says all the time. It's a new world order. When you bring, when we brought all this money into it, I don't think it's going to be like it used to be, in my opinion.
0: I really don't think that Alabama cares about that buyout. I think they just gave him that contract extension to lobby more recruits in, give him that, that platform of, yeah, I'm going to be here for a while because we're doing well. But anyways, Dusty May.
1: We're doing so well that we got beat 38-3 by Indiana.
0: My point exactly. Dusty May made
1: Thank
0: a comment.
1: Very much.
0: Who was at Michigan, just left. He's now the head coach of the Dallas Mavericks. Apparently, he was being asked at some point about college basketball and the landscape of college athletics. And here's some cut up pieces, the gist of what he said. Oh my God, nothing is getting fixed ever. I just spent so much more of my time doing everything but coaching. Like, you can't have a kid sign at a Big Ten school on a Friday, then go on an official visit that weekend and sign at another Big Ten school for twice the money on Tuesday. If they're going to sign those contracts, let's at least make them binding. Collective bargaining in some way, shape, or form needs to happen.
1: So, Kelly, he speaks for a lot of coaches there. The difference between him and a lot of them is he got the Dallas Mavericks job. Which may not be all it's cracked up to be.
2: No, but at least he doesn't have to do all. He knows what he was getting himself into, and they've at least got an organization in the NBA that's collectively bargained, and they know what they're getting themselves into. College, Wild Wild West.
1: That move of his surprised a lot of people.
2: Yep.
0: Got two more pieces of the update. Freddie Freeman exited the game last night versus Kansas City. He was going for a foul pop-up over towards the Kansas City dugout, I believe. Don't remember which dugout it was.
1: It was Kansas City's. I saw it live.
0: And we're going to see it right here.
1: It'll get your attention.
3: Collins skies it right side. Freddie Freeman's underneath it on the warning track toward the net. The dugout, look out! Freddie takes a tumble. Into the camera well on the first base side.
4: So many things come into your head as you go over there, and we are so glad to see him standing, talking, wanting to stay in the game.
3: Kimbrel was set to face Freddie Freeman to start the eighth, but Freddie Freeman has gone down the tunnel.
1: That is scary.
0: Yes, it is.
2: That is scary.
1: And I saw it live, and I kind of yelled at, oh, you know.
0: So he came back. He came back into the game and then later exited the game, but luckily nothing serious.
1: It's a miracle.
0: And he laughed it off.
2: That was scary. Yeah.
0: Okay, last piece of the update. Commissioner Sankey of the SEC has reminded SEC schools to follow eligibility rules. Sankey made the comment in a memo sent to member schools that schools should be careful when adding players that were suddenly allowed by court ruling to seek a fifth year of eligibility. What do y'all think of that? I mean, it's kind of like...
1: I don't know what to think.
0: I don't either.
1: I mean,
0: like, tell us something we don't know. Sure, yeah, it's a weird landscape, but why would we stop from going and trying to pick those guys up?
1: Interesting. I bet behind closed doors there's been some reaction. So we done?
0: We're done.
1: Okay, after the break, We're going to do some serious talking about the 2026 Tennessee Titans. Where are they headed and where have they been? The where have they been part may even shock you to say, oh, my God, I knew it was bad. I didn't realize it was that bad. This is the George Plaster Show.
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0: Walker. It's Sports and Social in Green Hills Mall, and tonight is football night in Nashville. Among the games that will be on the big screens over there, the Titans and San Francisco at 8 p.m. Come out a little early. There's some other games to watch, and we'll throw out a few of these priceless heirlooms there. Now, most of you know the Titans have gone 3-14 in back-to-back seasons. And most of you know that most of what has caused all this was before Mike Borgonzi got here. Some absolutely pathetic drafting. Stuff that could lead a cynic like me to say, you know what? Hell, I could have done that. Because not only did they not hit at all in rounds 3-7, Kelly, they couldn't even hit in the first round in several cases, and that's got to be a layup.
1: George, it's you know, they're trying to get that stuff down to a science, but I've played with guys. I played with a first round pick that was one of my offensive linemen, and he was from a big school. He was the biggest human being I've ever been around. His shoulders were so wide. He just looked like, and he was probably 6'6". But I don't know. I don't know if he lost his desire, never really had the desire. People just look at the size, the potential. You know, Marcus Pollard, who's been on the show, I remember Marcus used to say, his coach used to say, potential means you're not very good right now. You know, and some people say, well, he's got good potential. Well, that means he's not good right now. And do you think he's going to be good? Because right now he's not very good. So, it's not an exact science, George. It truly isn't. And you can do all the background checks and you can do all the talking to coaches that you want to. But you got to understand, too, George, and this is where I come to. It becomes a moral issue. When you go to a college coach and he's been around you now they're not around you long, but he's been around you for 4 or 5 years, like back in my day, and you've known the problems that you've had with the kid. Now, Coach Donnelly would tell you that, but you have a lot of coaches that wouldn't say anything because they know what is about to happen to this kid. He's about to get drafted in the first round. He comes from a bad background. His mom and dad is going to be good for the rest of their life. He's probably going to take care of him. Are you going to obstruct that? And I just think that sometimes that comes into the equation, George. I truly do. I think that that happens where a coach knows that, hey, this guy's not a great, outstanding young man. He's got great ability, but I think they hide some of that stuff. And I think sometimes organizations just miss too. They're not what you thought they were. That was the whole deal because I played with Ty Detmer. Ty was a really good player, but it was one of those deals where you had all these guys that were winning the Heisman trophies, but they came in the National Football League and they weren't very good. So it was kind of like a stigma on that. And I just don't know if you can predict that, George. Some guys are great in college and then they get to the pros and it just doesn't translate. So I don't know if there's an exact science.
2: I mean, you look at the biggest or one of the biggest draft busts, I think, definitely in Titans history, but maybe even in NFL history, honestly, with Isaiah Wilson going as high as he did to Tennessee when he came in from Georgia. I mean, that dude was like that at Georgia. I mean, what was he, 6'8", 350-plus pounds, and then he never started one game.
0: Yeah, and the book was out before he ever got drafted that there were problems. Anyway, enough of that. Here is going to be one of the most sobering graphics you're going to see that will give you an idea of what Robert Saleh and his staff are trying to fix. So for those of you on radio, we're going to go offense first and then defense from a year ago. They averaged almost 17 points a game, which was 30th out of 32. Their total yards at 284, 30th out of 32. Their passing yards per game at 190, 29th out of 32. Their rushing yards per game, 94, 30th out of 32. Their third down conversions, 32%. That's 31st out of 32. Their fourth down conversions, 46%, was 26th out of 32. And their time of possession, just over 29 minutes, was 25th out of 32. Now, Kelly, when I look at that, I mean, it's pretty easy to say they weren't any good at anything. But that may be the good news, is it can't get any worse. And several of these numbers ought to improve a pretty good amount.
1: And that's what I've told you about Tom Moore talking about tendencies. He said, if you're really good, you got a bunch of tendencies. But if you're not very good, you don't have any, because you're just trying to figure out what you can do. And the Titans the last couple of years have just been throwing stuff at the wall and seeing what they can do and what they can't do. And, yeah, those numbers are abysmal, George. That's pretty bad. I didn't realize all that. I saw that today when I was looking at it. But I did not realize that. And the biggest is third down conversions, man. If you are that bad on third down conversion, that means you're not getting any more drives going. Like, it's drive stoppers, man. And you got to get yourself in a good third down position. Now, sometimes you're going to be third and long, but you'd like to be third and five and less to at least have an opportunity. But, like, you've got to get better on third down, because your offense has to stay on the field, and that helps your defense as well. So they weren't very good at anything, and it obviously shows.
2: It's a whole lot of punting when you're only converting 33 out of 10 third down conversions.
0: Put the graphic back up. So let's talk a little bit more offensively. A year down the road, Cam Ward figures to be better. I always thought that one of the things that was plaguing this franchise in the last 2 years was that Brian Callahan was trying to fit a round peg into a square hole, and it never took. Now, I'm assuming Brian Daboll and what he's trying to do more fits what it is he has around him. Let me also say this, Kelly, their receiving core feels like it's a ton better.
1: I totally agree with you, George. I think this is, and I talked with a guy the other day, but I think this is the best from top to bottom that the receiving core has been since Tennessee's been here. I mean, they've had some guys when Derek Mason was in the room. I understand that. They've had some a few guys. But, like, I think this is the most talented and the most depth that this Tennessee Titans organization in a receiver room has ever had. I really do. And I'm excited to see just how Brian Daboll gets these guys and implements them in the office and tries to get them the ball and get them in space and see what they can do with it. I'm interested. I'm looking forward to that.
2: At this point, it's like, okay, now you finally have a little bit of direction. Because like you said, Kelly, the previous staff was throwing things against the wall and seeing if any of those things would work in some form or fashion. And they never found a can against the wall that did work. So now you at least know that, you know, your head coach is coming in here, so your defense is, and he's a defensive guy, so your defense should get better. And then with everything that's going on the offense, the wide receiver room has improved. Offensive line has not improved. But, you know, just having weapons around the guy to get the ball to, you should be able to improve a little bit. I mean, what do y'all think that a reasonable improvement would be on these numbers? Okay. I have an idea in my mind.
0: Put the numbers back up there. I think what you're looking to do with all of these, because let's face it, they're all pretty much bottom of the barrel.
2: Yes.
0: They are Colorado Rockies kind of numbers in baseball. What you're trying to do, I think, is get it down toward about 20th in the league. Look, if these numbers, if we play this same, you know, what's the word I'm looking for? If we throw this same graphic up a year from now and those numbers aren't considerably better, it's probably going to be because the offensive line truly was as bad as some people are saying it's going to be.
2: Yeah, I think that a realistic goal for this team would be to try and find yourselves closer to the middle of the pack, so that 15 to 20 range, like you just said, in every one of those categories by the end of next year. And if you can do that, and you know, if we're looking at this graphic a year from now, I think the goal should be that shocks us a little bit, that they were actually this abysmal at playing football on both sides of the ball.
1: Kelly. Guys, when I was in Indianapolis, I've told you about when Jim Moore used to come up there and he would put the keys to winning. And you cannot imagine just how big third downs are. Just think if you get that up a little bit and you're able to convert on just two more. Just think about 50. This. Just two more third downs. Then that means if you don't turn the ball over, you at least got six more downs. Just how much those percentages will go up. It's so detailed. It gets so analytical when you start thinking about that. But, like, if you can keep drives going and you can get just three more downs, you might get a big play. You might get a huge chunk play. You might get a touchdown on a long pass. All those things happen in the National Football League, so that's why that third down percentage is so important, because you keep drives alive, and they've got to get better with that. They've got to be able to get off the field on defense, stay on the field on offense.
2: And that's one of the biggest points. It's not just sustaining drives to go and get points. The identity of this football team for the past 2 years, if it's been anything, has been that they have had some level of competency on the defensive side of the football. As you can see in the graphic, those numbers aren't good, but they're not as bad as the offensive numbers. But when your offense is never on the field, your defense can't perform.
0: Well, I'm going to assume that before they ever play tonight, Brian Daboll realizes, I got offensive line issues to have to deal with. And so I'm sure that there's a different bucket when you don't quite have the offensive line you want. It's a lot more 1-2-3, get it out quick. It might be wide receiver screens. It might be screens in general. Kelly, I'm assuming he's figured all this out.
1: Oh, yeah. He's been around a while. He's been in football for a long time. He understands the problems that they have, and he understands if he's got good people around him, and he's been around the league for a long time, he understands how to remedy some of that stuff. Now, can he? I don't know, but there's obviously ways that you help the offensive line and pass protection. You can bring – I like what Sean McVay does, which I can't believe he gets these receivers to do it, but he would bring those receivers and he would get them in part of the running game. Now, receivers are in the running game, and it's usually outside, but he's bringing guys in and they're kicking guys. And when you do that, you know, those guys that are trailing these receivers, those little DBs, they're not going to stick their nose in there in the front seven. You know, they're not going to do that, which is crazy to me that he does that with wide receivers. But then you can get big on big and you can keep your guys and you can add an extra guy in there and kind of get it, you know, get the numbers in your favor a little bit. But he knows all that, George. And if he's like Tom Moore, if they're good offensive coordinators, they're not going to let your quarterback get hit. They're going to fix that problem.
2: Hey, and also, like, you know, the other part of that, we're talking about familiarity with Brian Daboll. Well, he's familiar with a lot of these guys, Wandell Robinson and Bellinger, and isn't Schlottman a guy from New York as well that he coached up there? So they're familiar with the way he does things, and yeah, he's going to be familiar with how to get them the ball because he's done it before.
0: So let's go to the defensive side of this and take a look at the numbers. So they gave up 28 points a game, and that is 28th out of 32. They gave up 345 yards, which is really pretty respectable. It ranked 21st in the league. Passing yards, 230. Two things there. They didn't muster a ton of pass rush. And at the corner, I didn't think they were very good. Now, why people wanted to try to run on them, I don't know. Because that was their most respectable area. 116 yards per game, which ranked in the middle of the pack of the NFL. Kelly, to me, the two glaring things were they didn't get a lick of pass rush for the most part against good competition, and their corners left a lot to be desired.
1: Yeah, and those go hand in hand. When you have guys that can get after the quarterback, like the San Francisco Giants or the – or not the San Francisco – the San Francisco 49ers.
0: Under Tony Vitello.
1: The Seattle Seahawks, when you can get pressure with your front four, then you don't have to have great corners. It's obviously great to have great corners, but when you can rush the passer with those guys, then that means the quarterback has to get rid of the football, and it makes everybody else look better. They were not able to do that, George. It was a glaring deal, but I will say this, too, on the defensive side of the ball. It's a team game. And offense, defense, special teams, there's three parts of this deal. And when you're a defense, you could be really good. But when you know that your offense is abysmal as they were, as we showed on that, it's discouraging because you know that you can play the best you can play. And we still don't have the firepower to win a game because we can only hold this other offense for so long before they start figuring out, and our offense is not helping them. It becomes discouraging to the team, and it's really disheartening. And sometimes those numbers get caught up in that, George, because I think the Titans, for the most part, have been okay on the defensive side of the ball, but when your offense is that bad, it plays into it.
2: Yeah, and both sides of the football affect the other side respectively, but I would say that your offense affects your defense way more than your defense affects the play of your offense, because if you're getting off the field that quick and you're putting your defense in bad situations, these numbers don't lie. I mean, you're talking about middle of the pack, total yards, pass yards, rush yards, but then you're up towards or down towards the bottom in points per game. I mean, what does that tell you? It tells you that your offense is setting your defense up in bad situations, close to the goal line, turnovers, whatever, turnovers on downs that are putting other opposing offenses in a situation to where scoring isn't that hard, even though it's a pretty good defense.
0: One thing that I think is fair to say, yeah, in the next segment, we're going to go through some of Kelly's keys for tonight. But let me also say this. If you are hoping that you can learn a lot tonight about what the Titans are going to be, forget it.
1: No.
0: You're not going to learn squat. In particular, if San Fran is going to play the nearest bartenders or people that have just gotten out of Alcatraz, you know, you're not going to learn a ton about what the Titans are or are not, unless all of that is true and they're not playing anybody and the Titans get nothing done. That's a bad sign.
2: Yeah, it's a bad sign. I don't think that happens.
0: I don't either.
2: I'll tell you what does happen. Cam Ward's going to come in with the ones on those first and second possessions, however many they give them. And they're going to absolutely dice San Francisco's twos and threes, and everybody's going to go insane thinking that the Titans are back and Cam Ward's the quarterback of the future. Well, you know, he might be. They might be. They might be good. But that's not going to tell you what you need to know.
1: Everybody has to temper their emotions during preseason because preseason, as it was way more important when I played, preseason sucks now, okay? They're just trying to get through it without getting anybody hurt. That's the whole deal. That's all they're trying to do.
0: In the past, there were three things in life you could guarantee. Death, taxes, and David Flewellen would lead the Titans in rushing. Now that honor goes to Julius Chestnut.
2: Wow. There's Jeremy McNichols there for a little bit.
0: Yeah. I mean,
2: I think I should have made the team.
0: You lead the rushing in August, you'll be on special teams in September. We'll go to the break, take a look at that sobering graphic one last time.
2: Do you guys like that? Music pity football?
0: Oh, wow.
2: Kelly, what'd you think of that?
0: You're so witty.
1: I like it, Lewis. King Louie, man. You got some quips, man. I like it.
2: I appreciate it.
0: And you've got good graphics, and people are noticing that. We'll go to the break. We'll get to Kelly's keys to tonight's inner squad scrimmage. And, hey, come out and just simply celebrate the fact that football is back. From Sports and Social in Green Hills Mall, This is the George Plaster Show.
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4: 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It's rock. 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Do you believe me now? 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Welcome to Hit City.
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0: So that's what the Titans play when they score a touchdown at home. And, yeah, go ahead. Let it play for a second.
1: By wild desire, I fell into a ring of fire.
2: You know, I don't like the majority of the things that the Titans implement into pretty much anything, game day activities being the forefront of that. But I do like what they do now for after we score with the ring of fire and the running around and all that stuff. Pretty cool.
0: Yeah, you get to hear it about four times a year.
2: Correct.
0: Now, let's get to, and look. The city and, frankly, the region is at a damn near a standstill, Kelly, as they await your keys to tonight's game.
3: I've got some great keys when it comes to this.
0: I'm sure cliche-ish. Okay.
2: You sure are.
0: Let's hear how dumb these are.
3: Like, you're the one that asked me to do it.
0: Whoa. Look at this graphic. Okay, for those... This. I know it, but for those of you who can't see this, we've got a picture of Kelly in a Browns uniform. He actually looks like a quarterback.
3: I was, George. Don't be a hater.
0: I'm not.
2: You notice the play on the words there with the skeleton key worked into the words and into the word key. How about that?
0: You are just
2: it's fancy stuff around here.
3: Okay, Lewis. Hey, Lewis, we all know you're really good, man. Hey, relax, Francis. Okay.
0: AI is pretty good, isn't it?
2: I'm relaxed.
3: It is. It is.
0: Okay. So a year ago, and frankly, now for 3 or 4 years, going back into the Vrabel era, the number of penalties that this team has committed is absurd. Yeah.
3: It's absurd, George, when you're bad and when you get lazy, with your feet as an offensive lineman and you allow people to get by you and then you start grabbing. I just think it's all cliche-ish, I know, but it's football. I think they've got to be good tonight in doing the usual stuff. They want to get off to a good start. They don't want penalties on the offensive line. They don't want to jump off sides on defense. They don't want holding penalties. They don't want to turn the football over. This is a dress rehearsal for the season, and I think it's bigger for some teams than it is for others, and I think it's huge for the Tennessee Titans because they've been – as George alluded to, they've been 3-14 the last two seasons. So I think it's good for them to get off to a good start and cut down on the penalties, cut down on the middle errors during I know it's a preseason game and I know they don't mean much anymore, but you still want to go out there in a dress rehearsal and you still want to look good and you still want to give people something to look forward to. And you don't want to have those stupid penalties and you don't want to do silly things that cost you, because when you get the National Football League, penalties and mistakes are what gets you beat. And that's what's been the ultimate thing going on the last couple of years with the Titans.
2: Because it's not such a big deal when it happens tonight or over the next two games. But you got to get those out of the way, because if they happen in a real game, it can mess you up.
0: I think the other thing that is really important is to see Robert Saleh's reaction to it. I haven't liked the last couple of years where it just seems to have been boys will be boys. And I believe that coaches set the tone to say, I'm not having this.
3: Yeah. And that's why I put down there the Robert Saleh effect at the end. I think that we all saw what he did when he was with the Jets, but the Jets is a dumpster fire. I don't know if the Titans are as bad as the Jets, but the Jets are really bad. And he got an opportunity to go up there. It didn't turn out well. He couldn't find a quarterback, which we've all discussed that. When you do not have a quarterback in the National Football League, you're not going to win games. You just can't. And he didn't have one there. But we all want to see just how much he's grown. That's why I asked Herm Edwards the other day about, are you more confident in your second opportunity as a head coach? And there's no way that you can't be, because even though you've worked your whole life, George and Lewis, for being a head coach of a National Football League team, and everything that's on your resume, you've built towards that. When you get called, and when you're one of the guys getting interviewed, and then they call you back for another interview, and then they put on ESPN that they're hiring you, that's a little scary proposition there, because now you've got an organization that has believed in you, and sometimes you fall short. And I think everybody is worried, not worried, but everybody wants to see how Robert Saleh is going to handle this second time around and how he deals with certain situations. And I think that's going to be a huge effect on how this team performs.
2: Yeah, not only did he not have a quarterback in New Jersey, he had a Zach Wilson. So when you're talking about that pressure that was put on him after he actually got that head coaching job, then you got to put all that pressure relying on the fact of, you know, what does Zach Wilson do, which is not very promising.
3: No.
0: And
3: George, you want me to go down these other two?
0: Well, let me ask on number two, preview your new weapons.
3: Yeah.
0: Exactly what do you mean by that?
3: I think Brian Daboll kind of wants to open up a little bit and show the Robinson kid that he got. I think they want to get Carnell Tate a couple of passes or a couple of opportunities to get into the game. I think that's important for a coaching staff, especially with the way that the Titans have been. I think they want to give some positive things so that people can look forward to. And I think that every organization, when they go into the draft and they pick guys, they all want to beat their chest and say, hey, I did the right thing. We made the right move. We got the right guy in this situation. And I think they look to a former head coach and Brian Daboll, who's got some weapons now on offense at their disposal for Cam Ward. And I think people want to see just how these guys are going to fit. Now, they're not going to see much, and they might not see anything. I don't know. But I think that, you know, they want to look at getting Carnell Tate the ball. They want to look at getting Wandell Robinson the football, or what they're going to do with Calvin Ridley or the IU man or Tim DK, getting the tight ends the ball. I just think that that's important for, as down as the Titans have been, it's important to give a light at the end of the tunnel for their fans, to give them something to look forward to.
0: See if you buy this. Your third one involves defensive effort.
3: Yep.
0: And Kelly, I thought their defensive effort was really good, but I also think late in games, a couple of things start to happen. As offensively, they're not getting anything done. The defense is out there, too many plays. You get past 65 plays on defense that you're on the field, you're going to start to have some problems. And that happened a lot. And I think the other thing is, at times late, I think they got discouraged.
3: Well, I'm saying it happens, George. It truly does. And I told you when I kept saying all last year and the year before, when you're as bad as the Titans were, if you start the game off good and hot and you have a chance to win it, you're going to be in it to the end. But when you start off really bad, I mean, it goes downhill from there. Everybody's talked about Robert Saleh and what he did on the defensive side, even when he was with the Jets. And then he goes out to San Francisco. He came from there, went to the Jets, and then went back to San Francisco. But he had some dudes on that defense. I don't know if we got the same dudes on this Titans defense, but I'm just looking. People don't need to look at the numbers on the back. They just need to look at those guys' effort, see if they're running to the football, see if they're playing every down. And that's kind of what I mean with defensive effort, because that's what wins games. And defensive coordinators, I was in high school, but like even when I was in the pros, I would say, y'all don't have to do anything. I mean, y'all can call all these complicated defense, but really when it boils down to it on the defensive side of the ball, it's see ball, get ball. 10 guys can mess up on the defensive side of the ball, and one guy do the right thing, and he can make the play and make the defense look great. But if that happens on the offensive side of the ball, one guy can mess up and screw up the whole thing. So it's just a total different mentality. But I just think that, you know, the defensive effort, I think that's what people need to look at tonight, and just kind of Robert Saleh's effect on the defensive side of the football.
0: Okay. Those of you who want to participate in all this, we'll open the phones around 425. When we come back to start the 4 o'clock hour, of course, we'll do stat of the day. And then Kelly's college coach, Boots Donnelly, will join us. His daughter has written a book, Boots Donnelly, What Will He Be Remembered For? Stay tuned. 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
13: I'm Fox 17 meteorologist Brett Luna. The big story for the next several days will just be how hot it's going to be. We have heat advisories in effect through Sunday for heat index values going as high as 109. Sunday looks to be our hottest day with a high temperature at 101.
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0: Hour number two of the George Plaster Show, Apple Collision Center's stat of the day. Another NFL question for this football night in Nashville. So let's do it. So every team in the NFL obviously has a uniform. And this is the question.
1: This is a cupcake.
0: What is the only NFL team to have a logo on just one side of their helmets?
1: The Steelers. City. Absolutely.
2: The Steelers.
1: Put it on the board and book it.
0: Steelers.
2: Do you know why, Lewis? Do you know why they don't have the other?
0: I know there's some type of story, but I don't know exactly what it is.
2: Yeah, they didn't have enough money. So they just put it on one side of the helmet and they kept it that way.
1: Really?
0: See, that's a cupcake, and I knew that too. But I feel like a lot of people don't know that or wouldn't know that if you asked them that.
1: Well, I didn't know they had run out of money. Gosh, let's do a radio.
2: I don't know about running out of money, but it was, back in the day, they fell on some hard times there, George.
1: Yeah. Before the steel curtain.
2: All the social media. Yeah, they didn't have all the social media and all the ways to make money now,
1: Okay, so Kelly, earlier today, you speculated that we might have trouble getting Coach Donnelly on time. You suggested he might be in the middle of a nap. That is absolutely not true. Coach Boots Donnelly joins us here on our show. His daughter has written a book, Bunny Donnelly, and that's part of the reason we've got him on today. And let me see if I can find this. The name of the book is Boots Donnelly. How will he be remembered? Let's bring him up here. Boots, how you doing?
3: George, I'm doing great. How you doing?
1: Good. Was Kelly at all right that we might not get you on?
3: Kelly has never been right.
2: I know we awakened you from a nap. There's no doubt about that.
3: There's no nap. I don't have a nap. I would be if I didn't have to make his phone call.
1: Oh, that's great. So tell us about your daughter writing this book, and did she come to you and say, Dad, I want to do this?
3: Well, here's basically what took place, George. Excuse me. Is that my three daughters, Bunny, Helen, and Lauren, they kept asking me over the course of the years. They'd like to know more and more and more about my background so that they could give it all back to their grandkids and whatever. And, of course, I refused, and I was coaching. I didn't pay attention to it. And finally, Bunny got me, maybe a year ago, a year and a half ago, to sit down and start talking about my background, where I was raised, et cetera. So they could put it in, memos or whatever it is for the grandkids. And I did it. Bunny did it all. She handled the whole book. Everything she about it is her doing, not any of it mine or anything or anybody else's. And that's how it came about.
1: Did you ask her to keep Kelly out of the book?
3: Is he not in the book?
1: I don't really know. I haven't read it yet.
3: I don't either. No, I didn't ask her to keep him out, but it's a good thing. It wasn't bad. Why would he be in the book?
1: I'll let Kelly answer that later.
3: He can't Boots, answer that.
1: We're going to have some fun. It's hard to do a serious interview here with Boots. Did you always know you wanted to be a coach?
3: Sure. I couldn't do anything else. There's nothing else that I could do. I wasn't big in education. I thought I understood sports. I liked sports. So why wouldn't I just continue to do it? And that's what I did. Mainly because my professors in college and all told me I shouldn't do anything else but sports.
1: So for a younger audience that may not have been here back then, you built a high school powerhouse in Father Ryan, won
3: Don't
1: a state
3: give me
1: title
3: the PGA in PGA stuff.
1: No, we're not. There's no BGA unless you decide. So you built a powerhouse at Father Ryan, and then you decided to go the college route. Was that something you planned, or did it just sort of happen?
3: No, it happened. I was at Ryan. Lewis Catnanny, who was the head coach at that time, and he coached me at Ryan, came up to me. I was an assistant for him. And he said, "You think you're ready to be a head coach?" I said, "Sure." And he said, "Well, you are going to be the head coach at Ryan." And he just walked away. And when I say walked away, he knew he had a loaded football team. He knew we had players. And he just turned and just gave me the program. And then we ended up winning 13 games in a row. And people naturally thought I had done something unbelievable. And it wasn't. It was because of Lewis Catnanny giving me the opportunity to say that I was a head coach. After all of that took place, that was 2 years as a head coach there. Fred Pancoast and I had met when he was at Memphis State as a football coach. And Fred tried to get me to go there as an assistant, and I didn't do it. And then when he became the head coach at Vanderbilt, we got together, and he offered me the running back job. And I decided to take it because we had done a little bit at Ryan, and there's no reason for me to stay there if I wanted to try college, and I wanted to try it. I was offered a job at East Tennessee and a couple other places as an assistant, but I went to Vanderbilt and stayed there for a year, maybe a year and a half. But then I got a call from George Fisher at Austin Peay and asked would I be interested in the Austin Peay job. And one thing led to another one. Next thing I know, I became the head coach at Austin Peay. I know it's a long answer, but that's basically what took place.
1: Boots, I want you to know before I turn it to Kelly.
3: Well, I thought he took a nap. I didn't know.
1: I want you to know that he believes that what should be the cover of the book is the pigeons around the statue in Murfreesboro. I just want you to know that.
3: The pigeons around the statue, you know, people always referring to that. George, it's Teflon. That thing's made out of Teflon. Everything those pigeons do on that statue slides off.
1: That's good to know. That's an out and out lie.
2: Coach Donnelly, do you ever sit up at nighttime and want to apologize to the way that you talked to me and treated me back in those days?
3: What?
2: Hey. Verbal abuse.
3: I was as nice to Kelly. Let me tell you a story about Kelly. Kelly came to us out of Fayetteville High School. And he looked like a hose pipe. He weighed about 145 pounds. And his first, very, very first scrimmage at middle, he is knocked cold, out, gone, chilled. And he comes back, and my friend and all try to get him awake, and they do. And he comes back, and he's a very, very good competitive kid. And he wants to go and play again. And I said, no, we have a rule here on freshmen. You get hit like you got hit, you don't get to hit play anymore for a while. So that's Kelly's first live scrimmage as a college quarterback, was he was not knocked out. Is that not true, Kelly?
2: No, you're absolutely right. I remember you and Mr. Camp holding me, and I told y'all to let me go, and y'all both let me go, and then I staggered like I was a drunk, and you just kept laughing.

0: Well, when I went to Austin Peay, you have to remember, I was still on Fred Pancoast's staff, and Fred and I had gone to Chattanooga to recruit a young man that I had in Chattanooga. And I had gotten that George Fisher and I had met, and he had offered me a job, and I, by mistake, I did not have time to tell Carol I had to get to Chattanooga with Fred Pancoast. And I had forgot to tell her that I had accepted the job. And it came out, and then she called. And, of course, she was upset. You didn't tell me that. I said, well, I forgot about it. But anyway, I went to Austin Peay, and I watched films at Austin Peay. And I thought they had some players, but they didn't have any discipline. They were running around and making great plays, and then all of a sudden another 15-yard. So we had a pretty good winter workout program or fall workout program, and we put people where we thought they should be. And it ended up being one heck of a – but here's the deal at Austin Peay. I had Ed Bunio, my defensive coach. I hired him and made him the defense coordinator. I had known Ed in high school when he was at Clarksville. This guy became the best defensive coordinator I've ever been around. And thank God we led the league, but we had great individual players at Austin Peay. And the same thing took place at Middle, except Middle, they thought they were good. And we had a lot of problems when we first got there. But by and large, the more we worked, the more they pulled together, the more the players started liking each other. And we ended up being able to get the Kelly Holcombs of the future and all. We ended up winning some games.
1: I just remember all of your cliches, obviously, but I just remember you used to say, you know, you can't judge a book. It wasn't that, but you were talking about how players come in all shapes and sizes. And I remember that to this day. And I tell my son, I tell all these young kids that I used to coach, you know, you can't judge a book by its cover, and you have to go out and find them. Players come in all shapes and sizes. But when you were looking for a player, what was your number one thing that you look for in a kid, Coach?
0: I always told my coaches, when we go out to recruit, I'm looking for speed, can he run, and will he hit? And he's a tough, that's all I want. I didn't care how big he was. I didn't care how all I wanted to know is this. Does his feet touch the ground, and will he hit? And if my coaches came back and said yes, then what's a little sound? I'm going to give you the biggest example, Dennis Mix. Dennis Mix did everything for us. He was from MacMinnville.
1: Yep.
0: I kept going over and over across the state of Tennessee looking at these other kids, and they kept coming back in back of my head, what's wrong with Mix? What's wrong with me? Well, he's too short. Well, he's not this. He's not this fast. I said, but he catches every punt. He returns the kickoffs. He makes all the tackles. What's wrong with him? They kept saying, well, he's not tall enough. He's not this. So finally I told Coach Five, I said, Tommy, sign Mix. We're going to take him. So we started taking, and we didn't care what size you were. We were always small. But as long as they could run, as long as they would listen, as long as they'd hit you, we'd take them. And I always had one rule. Coaches come to me and said, you know, can he play? Can he play for Eastern Kentucky? Roy Kidd at that time I thought was one of the best football coaches in the country. And hard to beat that guy. And if I could find out, yeah, Coach, he can start at Eastern, I said, take him. We didn't care about any of the other schools. We just want, because Eastern was the number one school at that time, and we had to beat them. And Kelly, that's what I just wanted. Speed, character was a main thing. If the young man was tough enough, could run and hit, hey, we'll take.

0: Coach, I know that me and you talk on the phone,
1: I
0: and
1: don't know how we
0: we've
1: got
0: talked
1: you.
0: about this, but we've talked about this before. But how in the world, in this new college landscape? Because I know you keep up with it a little bit. I don't know how much, but like, how in the world we're talking about coaching and how to build a program? How do you build a culture in today's college football?
1: It's tough, Kelly. I'm glad that I'm not coaching anymore. Here's the thing today that I don't understand. I don't know what a five-star athlete is as opposed to a four-star athlete. All I know is this. Let's take Alec Robbins. Alec coached you for 4 years. And we'd sit there and watch the film, and I'd say, Alex, how'd you grade him? Minus? Why? But look at his feet. I said, I don't care about his feet. Did he complete the ball? Yeah. I said, then it's a plus. That's all I know. It's a plus if he completed it. If the receiver caught it, give him a plus. He threw it, didn't it? But the bottom line is this. Today, I don't know how you coach him. I really don't. I don't know how you discipline an athlete today with the money that they're getting, the demand that they're making this day. I don't know. I sit back. I enjoy watching. I enjoy football. I enjoy all of that. But I don't want to coach ever again.
2: Coach, I kind of got to start this like this. My name's Lewis Maddox, by the way, so it's really nice to meet you. But so I see this one of two ways. Kelly and him being as cynical as he is today, was he like that always, or has this been a gradual progression up to now?
1: Are you kidding? He never was known as the pillar of the church. Heck no. Anytime we got something, he had some kind of a suggestion. Why don't we do it this way? Why don't we do it this way? But most of the time, I'm going to give him credit. He was right. This young man, as much as we bug him, he's an all-time favorite at Middle because he could flat play and get everybody else to play with him.
2: But yeah, I love it.
1: That's a pretty good word.
2: But not a pillar of the church.
1: Not a fanful word.
2: That's the best way you could have answered that. And Kelly was laughing the whole time. Y'all were just talking about the current landscape of college athletics, college football. Can you go into some specifics on what you dislike about it? And obviously harder to build a culture today. Teams from back then, what makes it so hard now to build a culture and to coach the way that you did for your entire career?
1: Well, number one, to me today, players are not looking for a school to go play at and stay at and develop a camaraderie with the other players where they're all friends later on in life. Now they're looking for a school. How much money am I going to be able to make? They don't have the loyalty now in this day. I'm giving you my opinion now, not anybody else's. How do you develop loyalty? How do you develop players that love the university that they play for? They're only playing for the money now. And if a player beats me out, I'm transferring. Well, they changed the rule a little bit because they're trying to slow it down to the point you can only transfer one time or whatever that may be. I don't know. I don't keep up with all that. And then mamas and daddies, listen, you don't see it on TV anymore when they put a name of a football player up there and what he's majoring in. They don't put that on the screen anymore.
2: Yeah.
1: They just money, money, money, money. That's all it is, money. So I don't know how you do that. I'm sure it will evolve to the point where everybody's accustomed to it. But right now, I don't think that's a good rule. How can you pay a running back $2 million a year to run a football, and he's coming out of high school, and he's never been hit one time in college? How do you know that's going to work out?
2: Yeah, you don't.
1: What I prefer, I would rather see them do this. Bring a young kid in. I don't care how much money you're going to give him. But that money goes into escrow. It goes into an account. He gets a little bit of money each year. But he gets all of his money basically after he finishes college. Now, if he goes to the pros as a junior, fine. That's no problem. Give him his money, whatever it is. But just giving him all of this money every day, freshman, sophomore, junior, what is he doing with all that money? Now, don't tell me, you know, he's saving it. He's not saving it. At least mine, you know. When I saw our kids, you know, our kids didn't have but one or two pairs of blue jeans. And that was it. And they were as happy as they are today. But now they got to have that money. And I just totally disagree somehow. And on top of that, I got a pet peeve. Now we got the government involved in it. Now we got Congress involved. Congress can't even get along with themselves. So how are they going to get the rules straight? I don't know. I get off that soapbox. George, how come you're not talking?
3: Excuse me?
1: I said, how come you're not talking? Did you graduate from Vanderbilt?
0: Nobody wants to hear George, Coach Donnelly. Nobody wants to hear him anymore.
1: But I want him to go public. Did he graduate from Vanderbilt?
3: Barely.
0: Absolutely not. Absolutely not.
3: Barely. I've got a diploma to prove it. Both of you can.
1: You can buy those things over at.
0: Exactly. That's what I was going to say.
2: You've got a color copier in your house, don't you?
3: You should have asked it to include BGA.
1: Hey, we need to talk about my book.
3: Well, yeah, that's what we brought you on for, but since you don't know anything about it, what is there to ask you?
0: You don't know anything.
1: I don't either, George.
3: Okay. Let's end it this way. Where can a person buy this thing?
0: He don't know.
1: George, that's a good question.
0: I'm saying.
1: Amazon.
0: He don't know.
1: You call Amazon or write Amazon or order it from Amazon. And they will.
0: You don't even know what Amazon is, Coach Donnelly.
1: No, I don't. I know it's out in Mount Juliet, big old warehouse.
0: We'll call him. Let me call him. I'll call him when we're on break.
3: Hey, Kelly, George, why don't you? Yes, Boots.
1: Bring your receipt and Kelly's receipt to our next breakfast. I want to see if y'all actually bought those books.
3: I can promise you that as of right now, the answer is no. But
0: I don't know if I don't know if I'm going to waste my money, Coach Donnelly.
1: No, you should.
3: Kelly, he said you were not one of the pillars of the church.
0: No.
2: That was an all-timer.
0: As is he isn't either.
3: Boots, thank you for taking the time to come on here. There's no telling what you have done for our ratings.
1: Hey, let me tell you something. In the book, if you'll notice, there is nothing in there bad. Everything's good.
3: So she was nice to you.
1: Book. Y'all got to get the book. And
3: so
1: I
3: is it
1: daughter,
3: a book?
1: She is giving no books away. You have to buy them.
3: So is it a bunch of lies?
1: No. Everything is straight up good. Jeez, no lies in it.
3: Okay. I just wanted to make sure. Will you be at breakfast Monday?
1: Probably.
3: Good. I'll be there.
1: You know, I've had a lot of health problems. I'm always having to go to a doctor on Monday.
3: I can't
0: It's funny, Coach Donnelly, it's funny when I ask you about that, you always say, well, I'm the model of health, son, and now you get on here and you get on the radio and you tell everybody you got health problems. So you're lying.
1: Hey, I'm a healthy young man.
3: Okay. So we got two lies in one sentence.
1: You and Kelly, y'all do a hell of a job.
3: Hey,
1: I hate to say that. I really do. But y'all do a hell of a job. Now, I'm saying that strictly because it's on radio. I will deny that if anybody asks me in person.
3: Boots, we got to get out of here. We got to go to a break. Thank you for coming on with us.
1: Y'all still on?
3: We're still on, yes.
1: Oh, okay. I didn't think y'all would be on once I hang up.
3: Well, we'll see.
1: Bye, Joel.
3: Take care.
1: Bye, Kelly.
3: Oh,
0: see you, Coach.
3: Oh, hey, Kelly, he is a piece of work.
0: Oh, yeah, he is a piece of work. You know, I know we got to go to a break, but he got roasted years ago, and I did one of the deals that is roasted. He's always the last person to speak all the time. Right. And he said, you know, he's going to say something about you. And he says, when he got up there and he talked about me, he said, in order for Kelly to have a social life, we had to huddle up. I said,
2: That is good.
3: Okay, we're going to go to the break. Here's what we're going to do, or at least I think we're going to do. Emily Walker from Team Chad is going to join us for like 2 or 3 minutes with a message of some importance that I want all of you to hear. And then we're going to open up the phone line. So go ahead and get in now. Looking for 3 red-blooded Americans right off the bat at 615-759-9949. Again, it's 615-759-9949. We are at Sports and Social in Green Hills Mall, where tonight it's football night in Nashville. We'll be watching the Titans preseason opener at 8 o'clock against the San Francisco 49ers. And this is the George Plaster Show.
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0: Okay, we are back. This is an important message you're going to hear in just a moment. Emily Walker is with Team Chad, and you may be saying, what is Team Chad? And she's going to answer that for you. Emily, how are you?
1: How are you? Thanks for having me on your show.
0: Yeah, tell me about Team Chad.
1: Well, Team Chad started 20 years ago. Chad Welch was a Nashville native, and he had a terrible diagnosis with leukemia, but he had a wonderful family and friends around him. And he had his support, but he would go to the hospital and he would see his fellow patients that didn't have the same level of support. They might just be alone in their hospital room, or they didn't show up to treatment because they just couldn't get there. And he looked at his family and said, that's not fair. What can we do to help those that can't help themselves? And so 20 years ago, we started trying to support cancer patients as best that we can. And here we are 20 years later. And I've been a part of Team Chad for 5 years, and it's been really cool to see how we've grown in that time.
0: So tell me, you have an event coming up, correct, that you want people to know about?
1: Yes, it's called Toast to the Team. It'll be an Audi in Cool Springs, and it's a fun tasting event. We're going to celebrate our 20 years, but we'll have tables of wine and spirits, tequila, bourbon. Our friends at Sonic Automotive are who generously host us for our event, so that's why we're at Audi. And then our friends at Cool Springs Wine and Spirits helped put together this amazing tasting list. They've given us some allocated spirits, if you know that world. So we'll have some Pappies and some Wellers and some fun items for people to taste that maybe they've just seen on the shelves and always wanted to try, and they have a good excuse. They can try it and support a cancer support organization.
0: So if a person is hearing this for the first time, how do they get involved?
1: Well, they can go to our website, which is teamchad.us, and you can reach out to me that way. You can look at our event. It'll take you directly to the event page, and it'll be on August 22nd, starting at 6 o'clock.
0: Okay, beautiful. Listen, I hope in some small way we've helped you. This is an important message. And Emily, thank you for taking the time to come on with us.
1: Well, thank you for taking the time to listen to me, and I hope y'all have a great day.
0: Hey, you as well. Take care.
1: Bye-bye.
0: Emily Walker is with Team Chad. Remember, the date of that event is August the 22nd. Now, let me look at the call sheet real quickly. Looks like now we have two lines that are still open, and so I want you to jump in at 615-759-9949. By the way, just one thought. What are your expectations for the Titans? Are you cautiously optimistic? Do you think they suck? Do you think they're going to be a bunch better? What do you think? Let's start with Tony in Nolensville. Tony, what's going on?
2: Good afternoon, gentlemen. Well, first of all, I'll be honest with you. About 6:15 this morning, I decided to get up early and go put some bird seed in the bird feeders. George, I missed the third step going down my porch and face planted into the yard. Skin up knees, tore up forearm. And I didn't know fat bruised as hard as it does.
3: It does.
2: I got up and I thought, hell, my wife was asleep. And I thought, God, I have made a mess of myself now. So I'm a little sore right now, guys.
0: Are you going to live?
2: I'm going to live, and I didn't know my butt could be as sore as it was, too, because I landed on half the side of it. I could only imagine if somebody saw it, what they probably thought. They said, look at that thing falling, you know. But it was rather comical.
0: There's better than that story, I know.
2: Oh, yeah, you're right, but we're going to just leave it right there. George, yesterday I told you incorrectly on the Cubs-Brewers series. It does not start till August 31st. They play four games in in Chicago. Then they have they will travel. The Cubs will travel to the Marlins, play a three game, and then they come back to Milwaukee. So they will play seven games in about a 10-day period. And so it starts on August 31st. So I wanted to clarify that. Great interview. I had to call in. Of course, I played for Coach Donald. Y'all know that at Austin Peay. And Kelly is just so fun to hear him talk and tell these stories. And the one-liners, I know all football coaches and a lot of coaches throughout are great one-liners. But I will put Coach Donnelly and his one-liners with up against anybody's. I remember some of them plainly, Kelly. And, George, one day it was stormy, getting ready to storm. The sky done got dark, lightning, and everybody's looking around. And he tells everybody, Kelly, brother, just don't worry, guys. They only take the good ones.
4: Oh, he did. He said that.
2: He'd say that. George, we were practicing one day in the stadium on the turf, and we were having a horrible practice. He ran us off the field, just told us to get to the locker room. We were killing his grass. I mean, just stuff like that. and let me, one day, and then in November of 77, it was cold. We had lost, I believe it was to Nicholls State. Kelly, we might have lost the middle of the homecoming. But it was cold that weekend, and it was going to be a cold, cold day in Clarksville. And it was like, I think, 18 degrees, 20 or something. When we come in and our long sleeve jerseys were taken away, and we had the August fishnet jerseys to go do a full 1.5 hour full scrimmage. And me being a punter, it didn't matter what your position was. Everybody was going to get in the scrimmage, and everybody was going to hit. And, you remember those type of days. And I always tell people when it gets real cold, no, I remember a day when I had to wear a fishnet jersey, and it was blowing about, and it was 17 degrees outside. I remember those
0: Oh,
2: days.
0: My God.
2: So, I tell you what, he could always keep things in perspective. And if you could survive under him, I've always said, George, that I always felt I played for two of the best coaches Nashville ever put out, in Nick Koutras and then Boots Donnelly. And I was one of the few that's ever played for both. And I'm always proud to say that and always hold that close to my heart. So, guys, I wanted to share it a little bit with you, but
0: that's
2: as
0: great.
2: Always, great show.
0: Thank you.
2: Talk to y'all.
4: Hey, brother.
0: Oh, Kelly. What we're getting at is they kind of threw away the mold with Boots.
4: Yeah, he was a really good football coach. He was tough. I'm telling you, just like Tony said, he was tough. Like you had to have a certain thickness about you, a mentality about you. He played no games, man. Golly, I can remember one night when we had, I think it was Boots and Barbecue or something like that. And he was so mad at practice that we went out after we had been with those folks and eating barbecue and doing all that, we had to go back to practice for a third time that day. And you just don't hear stuff like that, man. It was like 10 o'clock at nighttime, and I'm looking around. I'm like, what are we doing here? And Coach Robbins, my coach, is like, hey, son, you just got to get through it. Let's go. And I'm like, oh, my gosh, where am I at?
0: Oh, you know? Eric in Nashville, you're up next.
5: Hey, George, it's always a pleasure to talk to you. Really enjoyed the interview with Boots Donnelly, George. And who knows, George, I don't know. I'm not promising I will. Maybe one Thursday I might pop up Green Hills thing. Who knows? I can't do something like that every Thursday night, but who knows? Before the season's over, I may pop up on one of those Thursday nights.
0: Well, we'd love to have you.
5: George, two things, and I'll get off. One college football related, another about tonight's game. The college football deal, and I heard you talk about earlier, I've been banging up about Jaden Daniels and the number and all this type of stuff. George, I mean, I understand it to a point, but here's the thing. A lot of people made very different points. Like, for instance, Florida does not retire numbers. Alabama does not retire numbers. And they've had some of the greatest players in their history that have played for those universities. and I'm not knocking Jaden Daniels and stuff, but I've heard it one, his number's not retired, but of course Joe Burrow's, it's kind of implied you don't play for a while, but it's tough when you have that policy of whether or not you retire numbers, because you can't retire everybody's number because you, of course, need numbers to play. But I think Jaden Daniels, if I'm him, I'm more worried about trying to get stuff together, Washington, because the first rookie year he had a great season. He was hurt much of last year, and I think he needs to kind of bounce back this year if he can, but we'll see what happens on that. Again, I'm not against that, but I've heard, I don't know if it has to do with Lane Kiffin or just a player making a deal because of his NIL deal, saying that's the number I want, and if I don't get it, maybe I go somewhere else, because where, like Bruce Donnelly said earlier, there's kind of no loyalty now to the university and everything. With the NIL transfer portal, it's just going to be interesting about numbers they want, how that all plays into stuff like that. So, you know, we'll see. The other thing, George, I want to talk to you is about tonight's game. I kind of like what Salo talking about trying to play players more and having physicality and everything, because you want to give them more rest in like a few series and stuff like that. I know a lot of people are worried about injuries and all that type of stuff, and I get that to a point. But here's the thing, George. In the last few years, I think we've seen a ton of injuries just at either scrimmages or in practices, people not having any contact. And if I'm not mistaken, George, having the last few years, regardless of whether players play in the preseason or not, week one, we've seen a ton of injuries week one in the NFL. And some people have said that that may have to do with the fact that now over the years it's progressed. You know, I remember, and you do too, when we used to have six preseason games, two-a-days, all that type of stuff, and they've kind of lessened contact and practice and all that type of stuff and hitting and all that type of stuff. Maybe that has something to do with it. I don't know. But I just think there's just no ways you can control injuries and players getting hurt and stuff like that, because I believe in old adage, you need to have some reps in preseason, try and play as much as you can so you're physically ready, as well as the practices for opening week. You know, unless some players are like Mahomes coming off an injury or something like that. If you come off severe injury or something like that, I understand stuff like that. But I really believe players need reps to get ready for the season. Those are just my thoughts. Guys, as always, it's a pleasure to talk to you guys. Y'all take care, and we'll talk to you again soon.
0: Okay, let's talk about that, because he's brought up a really good issue. Kelly, I've thought in recent years that early season football, when you get to the regular season, week one, week two, week three, is some of the worst football we have seen in a long time. Number one, players not really in game shape. And secondly, the good ones haven't played in the preseason, and they're really not ready.
4: I totally agree with what Eric just said. He's absolutely right. When I went out to Arizona, which when my daughter had to play out there, and I went over to the Arizona Cardinals when Bruce was the head coach, I was amazed at practice, George. Amazed. Because there was no hitting. There was no pads on. I mean, it was just shells. And Bruce told me, he's like, we can only practice full pads 12 days in the whole total year. I don't understand how they're getting by with that, man, because just like Coach Donnelly, we had Coach Donnelly on earlier, and I remember him saying, your body's got to get used to it, fellas. And he's correct. I mean, your body's got to get used to having contact, of running into each other, of falling on the ground, of, you know, just your body getting right with the pads and kind of the pads molding to your set. You have to go through that stuff. And I think it's having an effect on the production on the field. I truly do. And George, you just brought it up. I mean, there's some people that come out, I guess they're hitting, but like, I don't think it gets good until 3 or 4 weeks into the season now. And I think that has a direct correlation with how they're treating this preseason stuff, how they're treating training camp, because guys are not ready for it. You have to put the body through that physicalness of training camp and going around hitting guys. And I just don't think they're doing it like they used to. And I think it's having an effect.
3: Yeah. And what's the situation with teams that do perform well in the preseason? This is another thing on the importance of preseason. I think over the past, I don't know, decade, the Cleveland Browns have been the best overall preseason team record-wise in the NFL. And we all know that the Cleveland Browns aren't the best team in the NFL right now. We actually had a comment earlier at the end of the 3 o'clock hour on YouTube when we were talking about that, that said the 73 New York Giants went 6-0 in the preseason and then went 2-11-1 in the regular season. So the stuff doesn't translate, but at the same time, you got to think to yourself, well, maybe they, if they were getting used to the game in the preseason, these players that don't play, maybe we have better ball and we can get a better look in the preseason. But as we also talk about, most of that stuff happens in those joint practices.
0: I think there are two things in coaching that are really obvious that coaches on the pro level have allowed criticism to dictate. On the baseball end, it's the number of pitches. Mm-hmm. God forbid that a pitcher gets to 120, because right, these days they are scared to death of the criticism they're going to get if a starting pitcher's pitch count gets too high. I look at some of what's going on in the pitching, and when do you make the change, and this whole BS about, well, you can't get through the third, you know, time through the order. How the hell did all these other pitchers do it years ago? You only get there by learning. The other one is this preseason stuff. And look, we in the media are totally guilty on this. If Cam Ward plays tonight, and God forbid he suffered a season-ending injury, tomorrow we'd be sort of saying, well, you know, why did he play him? What was the point? And you all as callers would be doing it too. And the coaches are scared to death of it.
4: Scared of it. They're scared. They coach scared. I've said it on this show 100 times. I think coaches nowadays coach scared. But when you've got so much money in one guy, and especially the quarterbacks, you can't afford that, because he's kind of the buck stops with him. If he gets hurt, your season's in the tank.
3: Yeah, I said it yesterday. It's a very fine line for coaches to figure out how much they're going to play the guys that are worth some money within their franchise. And I don't think anybody really has the exact answer.
0: Because there is none.
4: Nope.
0: You know,
3: don't think so.
0: You can remember one of the worst, and it turned out great. But remember when Trent Green suffered the season-ending injury with the Rams?
4: Hell yeah.
0: And all of a sudden, an arena football quarterback named Kurt Warner had to take over. Now, that had a happy ending, but they don't all end up with that kind of a fairy tale. And coaches, they don't like that level of criticism. We'll go to the break. Final segment of the show from Sports and Social in Green Hills Mall. We want a bunch of you to come out tonight for the Titans preseason opener, and most importantly, for football night in America. I'm not going to pretend that we're all going to be here until 11 o'clock. Most of you for a half, but we'll have a lot of fun during that time. And before it all goes, we'll give away some good prizes. So get ready. Football season's here on the George Plaster Show.
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9: 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It's country, nothing but three outs and the truth. Do you believe me now? 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Welcome to his city.
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0: So in the update to start the show, Lewis Maddox was running through some of the preseason games that will go on tonight besides the Titans. Kelly, one of them involves Pittsburgh and Aaron Rodgers. And it was interesting to me that Mike McCarthy asked Aaron Rodgers to play some in the preseason. Now, I'm not going to kid myself and believe that, you know, he's going to play a bunch. But what if, God forbid, he got hurt in that limited time he's out there? First of all, Pittsburgh's screwed because the fact of it is they don't know what Will Howard is or isn't.
1: Right.
0: If they thought that highly of him, they wouldn't have begged Aaron Rodgers to come back. But would you in that case, given how vital he is to them, would you be playing him? I mean, I'm doing exactly what I'm talking about earlier.
2: And also to add on to that, we've seen this happen before when he went to the Jets. What was that? Yeah, was that week one?
0: That
2: four
0: was
2: plays
0: yeah,
3: that in? Was the very first yeah. game.
2: Yeah.
3: It was remember like the fourth play of the game.
0: He had just run out there with the American flag.
2: Yes.
0: Was it Saleh?
3: Yes, absolutely. Robert Saleh was the coach.
0: Wow.
2: Yeah.
3: Yeah. Yeah.
0: I bet that's a night he won't forget.
3: George, I don't when you get the status of Aaron Rodgers and you've played for so long, I think he's a little bit different than most folks. I mean, he's getting older. You need to conserve some of that. I would not play him. I wouldn't because he's seen it all. He's done that. I think you can get all the stuff you need to with him because he's played for 20-something years. I think you can get it through those joint practices where you can kind of control it. I would not play him in the preseason. Now, everybody else, yeah, I think everybody needs it. But when you're at the status that he's played for so long and he's an older guy, I think every hit kind of, you know, accumulates on him. So I would not play him in the preseason.
2: Well, what do you think the reasoning is behind McCarthy's decision?
3: Because there's no other experience other than game experience when you get on the field. I mean, you can't simulate that in practice. It's hard. And going against another team, you're going to see different stuff. But I think there's positives to it. But when you've played for as long as he's played, I don't see many positives to it.
0: Here's the other thing. It's not like he'd be new to Mike McCarthy's system.
3: Correct.
0: Unless that's there's right. been huge change from what he did in Green Bay.
3: All those guys are the same. They're totally the same. Yeah, no. They run the West Coast offense. They know what time walkthroughs are, what time lunch is, what time practice is. It's the same stuff.
0: So it looks like the Titans will get some of Mac Jones tonight to start out. And Kelly, I got to admit, a lot of people buried him a year ago after the New England experience. I thought he was pretty good in San Francisco.
3: So when you get with the right team, the right people that understand you and can bring you into their system and help you be successful in the things that you do good. I think Kyle Shanahan's a pretty good, like he learned from his dad. And I think Kyle Shanahan's pretty good at that. There's some guys that understand that can do that. And, you know, Mac Jones is not athletically, he's not great, but they used him the right way. And I think it shows.
2: Not only was he really good in San Francisco a year ago, I mean, we talked to Bonte about that too, but during that time where he was filling in for Brock, people were calling for him to be the starter there, which is so nuts, but he was playing to that level. He was playing to that level, though. He looked good.
0: So let's finish the show in style.
2: Not very stylish, my friend.
0: Oops.
3: George, what are we doing here, Hoss?
0: Well, it's been a disaster of a week.
2: And those were all favorites.
0: Yep, you're right.
2: Yes, I am.
0: Yeah. You know, for somebody who really hasn't been at this for long, your lack of respect for the fact that I'm 18.
2: Well, I don't gamble, so.
0: Well, try it. You're not 18 over 500.
2: Well,
0: it's not easy.
2: I don't know.
0: Now, others have tried.
2: I'd make some money on my wins, though.
0: Yeah, sure you would. Kelly, watch closely on this one. I'm taking Titans tonight.
3: Okay.
0: And you say, okay, is that a big level of confidence in, you know, in what the Titans are doing? No. No, it's more that San Fran's going to play a bunch of bartenders.
3: You're killing me with the bartender stuff, Hoss.
0: Well, I mean,
3: I was a bartender back in the day. I'm sure that's what you were going to call me. I was a bartender or a real estate guy, or I was going to sell State Farm insurance.
0: Because you're like a good neighbor.
3: That's right.
0: The house guest.
3: That was a good one. That was
0: winning. The house guest from hell is what you would be. Okay. Tomorrow, Kelly will have bonus Friday coverage. He'll be on during the first hour of the show with his thoughts on whatever it is we see tonight at Levi Stadium. Our show will originate from Murfreesboro, from Middle Tennessee Christian. We'll learn a little bit more about one of the better programs around the state, and we'll get you ready for the weekend. Thanks to all of you for being with us. Come on out tonight to Sports and Social. The game begins at 8. 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
4: I'm Fox 17 Chief Meteorologist Katie Morgan. Another warm night ahead with lows dropping back into the mid-70s on our way to around 100 for Friday. Heat index values as high as 108 under a mainly sunny sky.
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10: First team offensive line. He's practiced mostly with the second teamers after Kirk Cousins was named the starter. Arizona rookie quarterback Carson Beck rib injury won't play. The injury not considered serious. Bengals QB Joe Burrow and Cincinnati's other stars will play at least a few snaps versus the Lions tonight. ESPN NFL reporter Jeremy Fowler.
11: They're trying to get in and out and just get like a dress rehearsal, and you won't see Joe Burrow on the field very long, but the Bengals liked how they did last year. Zach Taylor put him out there early in the preseason to get a dress run. It went well. Everybody was healthy. They got some good work in, made sure they were ready for week one. So they're going to replicate that plan. And also, Joe Burrow's missed significant time the last 3 to 4 years. So he wants to be out there with his guys, make sure that offense is crisp.
10: Bills coach Joe Brady plans on everybody that's healthy playing Saturday against Carolina, including quarterback Josh Allen, in the first game ever played at the team's new stadium.
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13: Shannon, I had every color Jabot jeans.
12: Oh, you did?
13: My college roommate played defensive end, right?
12: Uh-huh.
13: He was from New Orleans. Uh-huh. So he wore size 42. Not to mention, I went to college at 5'8", 125. And I used to wear some of his jeans.
12: What?
13: With the belt scrunching up. In the front, t-shirts coming down to my kneecaps, some Soldier Reeboks and everything.

0: Yogis and Freddie Coleman, when you put us together, you have the best show on your radio. It is the Afternoon Cool, known as Freddie and Harry, and we are here. Presented by Progressive Insurance on the ESPN app, SiriusXM Channel 80, as well as TuneIn, always tell that smart speaker to play ESPN Radio. Before we get back to you, and we will in a couple of seconds, at 888-SAY-ESPN, 888-729-3776. Are you optimistic or pessimistic about your NFL team in 2026? 888-729-3776. You're optimistic about Joe Burrow of the Cincinnati Bengals, HD. They're going to play him in preseason action a couple of times. Is that a good move? Is that an optimistic move or a bad move, pessimistic move by the Cincinnati Bengals?
1: No, it's a great move. This is a team that have struggled in the past to get out to fast starts in the regular season. So what's one of the ways to try to make sure you can get out to a fast start? Try to iron a lot of kinks out in preseason. You allow your starters to go out there. That's why I commend Andy Reid. A lot of those years, Patrick Mahomes, Travis Kelce, all those guys were out there playing. Now, yeah, Patrick Mahomes probably is not going to do it this year because he's come off of ACL. But in this case, for Zach Taylor and the Cincinnati Bengals, you have not made the playoffs the last 3 years. You want to make sure that you're hitting on all cylinders when the regular season comes about, so you let your guys get some burn, get that rust off in preseason. Now, what I'm most excited about seeing from the Cincinnati Bengals is not going to be Joe Burrow. It's going to be that defense.
0: Okay.
1: That has acquired a lot of guys amongst that defensive line. Okay. So that unit can be better. That way the linebacking crew, they can get downhill within open spaces and go have TFLs, tackles for loss. And that secondary who doesn't have to cover for a long time, yeah, because that defensive line can't get to the quarterback. So I want to see those guys, like I said on First Take this morning, hit stick, talk, shut your mouth, Harry Douglas. I want those guys to be flying around, imposing their will, because what I do know, teams look at what your DNA is going to be.
0: Right.
1: If that DNA still says anything from the last 2 or 3 years for the Cincinnati Bengals defense, then yeah, opponents are going to think you're sweet. That's what the young kids call it.
0: Well, believe me, a lot of people look at the DNA of Joe Burrow and they say, you got to make sure you manage that and don't get it injured. And they want it by playing in the preseason. Are they increasing that risk? Joe Burrow and the Cincinnati Bengals are not trying to hear that. They want to make sure they go to a fast start and avoid those slow starts that plague this team time and time again. Well, a slow start is not expected tonight when you have the Field of Dreams Classic Baseball game taking place in Dyersville, Iowa, 7:30 Eastern Time. Check out that game on Netflix. The two teams involved, the Philadelphia Phillies on one side and the Minnesota Twins on the other side. I love what they do at this event, HD. They have a chance where if you've seen the movie, and plenty of people have seen the movie Field of Dreams with Kevin Costner, if you build it, they will come. Dad, you want to have a catch? So many classic lines from that movie. A lot of baseball purists have always talked about, HD, that Field of Dreams is their favorite baseball movie.
1: Well, also, like, you know, when you think about Field of Dreams, you think about Major League Baseball, you think about all the kids who get an opportunity to meet these Major League Baseball players, guys that they dreamed of being one day. And I know everyone doesn't want to be a role model, but a lot of players are role models to these young athletes who are inspired to be like guys they're watching on TV.
0: Mm-hmm.
1: So you want to devote and give them that time and say things to them and have conversations and ask them about their everyday life, because these are moments that these kids will remember for the rest of their lives.
0: No doubt about that. And we're going to try to have the manager, Derek Shelton, of the Minnesota Twins on. They're having a little weather issue involving the game tonight between the Phillies and the Minnesota Twins. So when we're able to get him on, we'll make sure that he shares everything being a part of the Field of Dreams that he knows that he, everybody knows that he can't wait to be a part of. We're going to do that on Freddie and Harry. He's Harry Douglas. I'm Freddie Coleman. Thanks for joining us on ESPN Radio, the ESPN app, and SiriusXM Channel 80. Not one, not two, not three, but six NFL preseason games tonight. Lions and Bengals, that's about to kick off in about an hour. Same thing to Packers and Steelers, Colts and Patriots, Cardinals, Raiders, Chargers, Texans, Titans, and the 49ers. There was a poll taken, courtesy of casino.ca, about the most optimistic and pessimistic fan bases in the National Football League. The bottom five, Colts, Dolphins, Titans, Browns, Jets. The top five from 1 through 5, Eagles, Rams and Seahawks tied at 2. I said the Chiefs number 1, Rams and Seahawks tied at 2, Eagles number 4, and Broncos number 5. So are you optimistic or pessimistic about your team in 2026? I know Josiah Howard, New England Patriots fan.
1: Oh.
0: Team had that kind of season last year.
1: Mm-hmm.
0: They got a guy called A.J. Brown in their football team right now. So are you optimistic or pessimistic in the team, Josiah, that got to the Super Bowl last year, even though they came up short against Seattle?
2: Well, I'm optimistic that they can put together another successful season in terms of being competitive, being in the playoffs, competing for another trip to the Super Bowl.
1: Why does it sound like it's a butt about to come, Josiah?
2: You've known me so long that you just know I'm going there. What I'm pessimistic about is there's not much more they could do than they did last year. They won 14 games. They went to the Super Bowl. I think success in the eyes of the New England Patriots this year is just something similar to what they did, but the offense looks way more cohesive. AJ, we finally got the number one receiver. The offense looking cohesive is the success for the Patriots.
0: Why are you looking bug-eyed at Josiah?
1: Okay. Josiah said, there's not much we can do from last year. Yes, it is. Win the damn Super Bowl, Josiah.
2: That's one massive thing.
1: That's one massive thing, Josiah. And winning the Super Bowl is the ultimate goal. So if you win the Super Bowl, let me ask you this, Josiah. If the New England Patriots win the Super Bowl, but the offense isn't, you know, hitting on all cylinders, are you happy as a Patriots fan?
2: To be fair, we lost the Super Bowl last year, and I was happy as a Patriots fan. I did not see us getting to a Super Bowl last year. We won four games the year before.
1: So the answer is yes, then.
2: Yeah, of course, that is the ultimate goal, but I'm a realistic
1: Patriots fan. I get what you're saying, because with the additions of more players on that offensive line so they can be better, that unit up front. And going to trade for a guy like A.J. Brown, who's still a number one wide receiver in this league and a top 10 guy.
0: Right.
1: That's what I believe. And then going to get Romeo Dobbs, you expect this offense, I would say, from jump street to be hitting on all cylinders. And that's understandable, because I also think Drake May coming into this offensive system for a second year is different than going into it your first year. And what I mean by first year with Josh McDaniels. I know this is his third season, but this is going to be a second year with Josh McDaniels. And I do believe there are a lot of things you're trying to figure out in that first year within the offensive system and get acclimated to. But now, after being a year in that system, now Josh McDaniels, I feel like, can even tap in that much more, because it doesn't feel like he's being overbearing with a young quarterback.
0: So in other words, Josiah, you're pessimistic and optimistic.
2: Yeah, it sounds like me.
0: Well, you're optimistically pessimistic.
2: One of the two.
1: Jeez, Josiah.
0: Hey, Josiah's keeping it 100. Not 100.
2: 100.
0: 100 about his team.

0: evolve into having Jason
1: Well,
0: Tatum.
1: I mean, you guys have experienced championships within your teams.
2: That's
1: okay?
2: Very
1: so you're right.
2: Me.
1: We are at different libraries. I'm living at, as Steve Smith told me this morning, I'm living at the Hope Library.
0: I know. That was funny.
1: At times.
0: Yeah.
1: I'm hoping this you know what goes right.
2: I can't help that
1: teams.
2: I'm from the region of champions. I cannot help it.
0: All right, calm down. Hold the calm down. Easy, killer.
1: Okay, a little cocky in there.
3: The region of
2: the
3: champions.
2: The region of a champion.
1: Wow. We have us a cocky one.
0: Jeez, the last 20 years, the region of champions. Calm down, calm down. Are you optimistic like he is, Josiah Howard, or pessimistic about your NFL team? Nathan, North Carolina, where are you at in terms of your team in the NFL? Optimism or pessimism, and why?
4: Freddie and Harry, I love you guys.
0: Thank you, brother. Much love back. Thank you, Nathan.
4: I miss you guys, man. I have to work an extra half hour every day just so I can ride home with Freddie and Harry.
0: Oh, we love that.
1: Well, we appreciate that. We really do.
0: And plus, extra money in your pocket works.
4: Time, man. I appreciate y'all. But I'm a Colts fan. Mm-hmm. I'm optimistic because it's football time, baby. That's what's up. I don't know where we're going to go. I don't know what they're going to do. Hopefully, Daniel Jones comes back healthy. If he doesn't, I hope they put Richardson in there and give that boy another shot because I think he's got the good.
1: Well, I'll be honest. I don't think they're going to do that. No. But with Daniel Jones back practicing after tearing his Achilles this quickly, you just say to yourself, man, if we can start off the way we started last year or something close to it, mm-hmm. but finish in a different manner than we did a season ago.
0: Because
1: they were on their way.
0: Yeah. He has weapons. If they stay healthy with Josh Downs, a wide receiver, Tyler One, I think, is going to be the next great tight end in the National Football League. Alec Pierce had a terrific season. The defense has to find a pass rush, a consistent pass rush. If they're able to do that, then that reduces a lot of stress on the offense to be in those shoot-em-out type of games. Can they win those? Yes. But that's asking a lot, especially with a quarterback who was so good when you started 8-2, then ripped his Achilles, and then everything went south for the Indianapolis Colts. After that, JB in Pennsylvania, give us your NFL team, and are you optimistic or pessimistic about them in 2026?
5: Harry and Freddie, thank you for having me on your show. You guys are awesome.
0: Appreciate you.
5: I love it. So I'm a Browns fan. I've been there for 42 years. I'm an eternal optimist. I think we are slick like a fox. So you guys think that we don't have a quarterback, but I think we have three quarterbacks. And when you guys are expecting a right jab, we're going to kick you in the nuts. So that's what's going to happen with the Browns.
0: Okay.
1: Okay, sack hitter.
0: Then. Well, okay. What's the capital of Thailand? Anyway.
1: You're going to kick us where the sun doesn't shine.
0: Man, oh, man. Some people say it with their chest. JB said it south of the border.
1: Most definitely.
0: I like their defense, though. They got some playmakers on defense.
1: Yeah, I mean, but they have a lot of young talent as well, too.
0: Yeah, Quishon Judkins at the running back position.
1: Harold Fannin Jr. at the tight end position. Mm-hmm. Denzel Boston, wide receiver. Yep. Casey Concepcion. Yep. Don't forget Isaiah Bond, another young wide receiver, too.
0: Yeah.
1: And defensively, Mason Graham, Jarrett
0: Absolutely.
1: Verse, Carson Schwechinger, who won defensive rookie of the year last year in the NFL.
0: Now, Denzel Ward got his money. He should get his money to left cornerback. I think Tyson Campbell, the right cornerback position, is going to show up again. That defense got some pretty good young players. The question is, who is it going to be? Who is it going to be a quarterback? And will it be the right decision? Will they decide between Shedeur Sanders and Deshaun Watson? One of our favorites we haven't heard from in a while, Blitz in Virginia, 888-729-3776. Blitz, give us your NFL team, and are you optimistic or pessimistic about said team?
6: My brother's my brother. You know I'm How about them Cowboys fans?
0: Attaboy.
6: But it's all about that nothing to mystic, man. I got nothing going on here without the Cowboys, man.
1: Blitz, I'm here for you.
6: Year after year.
1: I'm here for you, though, Blitz, because
0: so
1: I'm here to tell you that you better be optimistic about the Dallas Cowboys. Something is brewing down there in Dallas.
6: Mm-hmm. That defense.
1: That defense.
0: Yep.
1: They're going to be better.
0: Yeah. Well, they couldn't be much worse. Seriously.
1: No lies detected.
0: I mean, I hate bringing that up, but I don't think people realize, and I'm going to do my best Tim Kirkson impersonation, they were indescribably bad. They were historically bad last year in Dallas. I mean, when your defensive coordinator was no longer there, kept finding excuses, and didn't try to figure things out, that's how comically bad. They were a tragic comedy on defense.

0: They're not going to be like that this year. They got better players, a better system, and someone who knows what they're doing. If they're even mediocre on defense, if they're top 20 in defense, they're going to win 12 games because I believe that offense is going to be that special.
1: It's also like a pride thing. Like, you don't, as a defensive player, you don't want your name attached to what transpired last season. The best way to try to get that to be erased or out of people's mind is to go out there for 2026 and be a force to be reckoned with.
0: Mm-hmm.
1: Change the mindset, change the culture defensively in Dallas, because if you do that with that offense and everything they have on that side of the football, yes, we are talking about the Dallas Cowboys being a Super Bowl contender. No one can argue that if that defense is playing way better than what we've seen a season ago.
0: Hold on, don't tease me. Easy now. Like I told Joe.
1: Normally, I'm not a tease, but I know. Maybe on Thursday I am.
0: I told Joe Zai to calm down. Don't tease me. I'm going to tell you to calm down as well about my Dallas Cowboys. One of our other favorites is Hodge in Texas. Hodge, we know a fan you are, but for those who don't know, tell us the team you're a fan of and if you're optimistic or pessimistic about your fan, about your team.
2: Well, I know we got a lot of Texas people in this great state, but Steelers fans, Commander fans, man, they need to be Cowboy fans, number one. I got a lot of positive about the Cowboys because I agree with Freddie. We better be positive because if the defense don't go the right direction now, that window with Dak and that window with all the others is going to shut close. But I tell you the one I think I'm more positive about than the article was are the greatest uniform of all time, the Houston Oilers, now the Tennessee Titans.
0: Yeah.
2: I think they should be more positive. And Brian Daboll, after this year, will get a hit, put it down. What are we, August 13th, 2026? Brian Daboll is going to get a head coaching job next year because of what he does with Cam Ward.
0: Okay. I'd said that with his chest, too. A lot of confidence in the account known as Brian Daboll.
1: Well, I believe the Tennessee Titans are going to be a way better football team than they were.
0: They're going to be better coaches. They're going to be better coaches.
1: Oh, most definitely. And Cam Ward now has pass catchers that he can actually throw the football to. Carnell Tate, that's one of the things I'm looking forward to seeing tonight. Like,
0: he's
1: Carnell
0: so good,
1: Tate and the relationship and the chemistry that he's developed with Cam Ward. But don't sleep on Tennessee, y'all. They do have players within that organization.
0: Yeah, Carnell Tate's going to be that next great wide receiver out of Ohio State succeeding at the pro level. I have every confidence that he and Cam Ward can be that combination. Won't win a lot of games, but will scare a lot of people. John in Florida, are you optimistic or pessimistic about your NFL team in 2026? John, hit it.
3: Harry, Freddie, good afternoon. I'm confident. I'm neither. That New England Patriot team added some new toys for Drake May. O-line got a little better, shuffled some pieces around. Defense is strong with Vrabel and McDaniel. I just say AFC champs once again.
0: He ready. He ready.
3: Back to the Super Bowl.
0: See, he ready. He, Josiah, I didn't realize your relatives are calling the show, but we appreciate that.
4: Mm-hmm. Love the accent.
0: Me too. He's a transplant. He's a transplant.
1: Thick
0: no
1: accent.
0: Doubt about that. He's a transplant. I know a lot of people talk about the Patriots going to have to step up in class and schedule and all this stuff. I think they're going to be just fine. I think that could be a 12 or 13 win team. I'll say it out loud right now. I think they can win 12 or 13 wins. I think they can get that.
1: Hold on. Give me a second. Now, they're going to be okay. I'm not worried about the New England Patriots.
0: Mm-hmm.
1: But I think starting off, like coming out of the gate, all four teams that they're playing made the playoffs a season ago, and I know every year is different.
0: Yeah.
1: But what's kind of alarming is that three of the four of those games are on the road.
0: Okay.
1: So starting with September 9th on a Wednesday, yes, NFL football is on a Wednesday, ladies and gentlemen, for 2026.
0: Australia.
1: And beyond, because I don't think that's going to stop.
0: No.
1: You know, the Super Bowl champs, I'm pretty sure they're going to feel some type of way along with the New England Patriots. It's a new year. They are going to have things to prove as well. So, and then Pittsburgh, probably going to get a win there.
0: Mm-hmm.
1: Jacksonville Jaguars, I could see them winning that one. The Buffalo one, October 4th at Buffalo.
0: Yeah, that's a referendum game for Buffalo.
1: I am surprised that that game is not on primetime TV.
0: We'll put it this way. That's a referendum game for Buffalo because they want their division back, and the Pages do not want to give it back. And that's going to be a bloodthirsty game because you got a team that people thought was ascending maybe but didn't see it to that level with the Patriots and wound up winning the whole division and getting to a Super Bowl, and a Buffalo Bills team that moved on from their head coach and playing at Highmark Stadium, the brand-new field, and the Patriots coming in. That's a referendum kind of game because Buffalo, we want our division back. And the Patriots are like, well, you can't have it. Come get it. Come get some. That's going to be a bloodthirsty kind of knockdown, drag-out game that make rivalries games so important and so wonderful in the NFL. One more from Ben. He's from the place where Harry Douglas is from, Atlanta. Ben, give us your NFL team. Now, are you optimistic or pessimistic about that team?
5: What's up, gentlemen? Harry, I hope you're missing this 101 degrees in Hotlanta at 6 p.m. It's miserable.
1: Oh, I'm missing that.
5: And also, Freddie.
1: I'm in New York.
5: If you
1: want
5: to have a catch, let me know.
6: Well done. Go ahead, Ben. What you got?
5: So I'm not allowed in the nest here, but that's okay.
0: Okay.
5: I'm pessimistic, right? I mean, first Liam Cohen, then Mike Evans. This is I'm not happy about these Bucks this year. But my question for you guys, because you know a lot more. How is it when we move a wide receiver two to the wide receiver one, right? Getting Amika to take those Mike Evans reps. How is it with him? How's it going to be with Devontae Smith in Philly? Like, is it easy to learn that route tree, or is there a little learning curve there?
0: Great question.
1: Is he talking about with Emeka Buka?
0: Yeah, exactly. Going having Mike Evans' role, taking that role.
1: Well,
0: in that spot.
1: Let's be honest. Emeka Buka was the number one to start the season off. Let's not forget Mike Evans and Chris Godwin. Those guys were banged up.
0: Mm-hmm.
1: Emeka Buka started to ball out. We were talking heavily about him. Then some things dropped up a little bit. Baker, his play wasn't the best.
0: Yeah.
1: He got injured a little bit. But I wouldn't be surprised if Emeka Buka in yardage was a top six or seven receiver this season. Don't be surprised by that.
0: That's another
1: one of those Ohio State guys now.
0: Absolutely.
1: There's a boatload of those guys in the league right now who are producing at a high level.
0: 63 catches, almost 1,000 yards, 6 touchdowns, average close to 15 yards a catch. Expect those numbers to increase, especially with a really upset quarterback that wants to prove his team wrong by disrespecting, undervaluing him, not giving him the money that Baker Mayfield believes he deserves. Emeka Buka is going to get a lot of that football coming his way from Baker Mayfield. Keep weighing in, 888-SAY-ESPN, 888-729-3776. Give us your NFL team. Now you're optimistic or pessimistic about your team, 888-729-3776. It is the afternoon cool known as Freddie and Harry. I'm Freddie Coleman. He's Harry Douglas on ESPN Radio, the ESPN app, and XM Channel 80. So what's it going to be with Aaron Rodgers when he says this is last year in Pittsburgh, and could they be that team that surprised everybody by winning the AFC North? We'll get to that, but Harry Dells has his word for you, courtesy of Granger.
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1: Hey, it's Evan Cohen. 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
3: I love it. I love it, Amber. I mean, listen, he's not saying anything that the players in the locker room don't feel. So I appreciate Ben Johnson being willing to say it on wax. He's willing to go to a place that a lot of NFL coaches aren't willing to go. And here's the thing. We saw the results of that in year one when he took a team that was at the bottom of the division in 2024 and he went to the division title in 2025. They went from 5-12 to 11-6. And they actually won a playoff game. So there was marked improvement of the team. And so I think that Ben Johnson's tactics in terms of being able to communicate and being able to motivate his players is one of those things that we have to embrace. And so when he has this tough talk, this is something that his team is clearly inspired by.
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0: Center.
1: I'm Christine Lisi. Plenty of snaps is the Raiders' plan for rookie quarterback Fernando Mendoza in tonight's preseason opener against the Cardinals. The top overall pick in the draft could get some snaps with a few members of the first-team offensive line. With Kirk Cousins previously named the starter, Mendoza has practiced mostly with second-teamers. Our Harry Douglas.
2: I want to see this young quarterback stay even keel because we have to remember he's coming from Indiana, where he was on top of the world. Undefeated season, Heisman Trophy, national champion, number one overall pick. If something bad happens, I want to see how does he face that adversity, even though it's a preseason game, and also overcomes that adversity as well.
1: Arizona rookie QB Carson Beck with a rib injury won't play. His injury is not considered serious. Baseball: Red Sox routed the Blue Jays 7-0 to snap a five-game losing streak. Caleb Durbin 3-for-5 with a grand slam. Tigers beat the Guardians 3-0 and are the first team since 2014 to shut out an opponent without a single strikeout. Detroit's 2.5 back of the AL Central leading White Sox, who fell to Cleveland, who fell to the Reds 9-8.
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6: He's Harry Douglas. I'm Freddie Coleman. 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And don't forget to tell that smart speaker. 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The Field of Dreams Classic taking place in Dyersville, Iowa, the first time in a couple of years. The team tonight, the Philadelphia Phillies on one side, and the Minnesota Twins on the other side. That game at 7:30 Eastern Time on Netflix in about an hour from now. Twins manager Derek Shelton gracious with his time, because this is a big event for him having a chance to be a part of this. He joins us here on Freddie and Harry. And Derek, we found out that you had a catch with your dad on the Field of Dreams, just like in the movie. What was that like?
7: Yeah, it was really special. I mean, you know, I'm 56 years old. My dad's 78. I said the bad thing is I think he still throws. But yeah, I mean, I can't remember the last time I was able to, you know, play catch with my dad. And I think, as you talked about right there, just the premise of the movie and playing catch with your father, and the fact that we were able to do it was really special for me.
2: But also playing in this game, how important is it not only to you and your family, but for your players and also the organization?
7: It's extremely important. I mean, I think we're telling people, you know, Moonlight Grant was a doctor in Chisholm, Minnesota. So, you know, we feel like we're the hometown team for this. But I think seeing our players out there with their kids today, you know, having their families here, just realizing how important it is. And, you know, what the genesis of what our love for the game is being around your families. And our season can get very much caught up in the monotony. And I think today was a great break from the ability to, you know, before the game starts, we had a lot of fun, and we were able to experience something that very few people in our business get to experience.
6: If you had a chance to be any character from the movie Field of Dreams, Derek, who would that character be to you?
7: Oh, that's a good question. Anytime you can be a character that Kevin Costner played, I think you're taking that. Although I said this earlier today, if I would tell my wife, hey, we're going to take half of our farm and, you know, make it a baseball field and take away are living, my wife would look at me like I'm crazy. So I don't know if she would do that, but anytime you could play a character, God, like you're doing.
2: All right, the game tonight starts at 7:30 p.m. Eastern time. I'm looking at the Philadelphia Phillies. They're fighting for a wild card spot right now. You guys right now with the Twins, you're three games behind the White Sox in the division, but a half game out of the third wild card spot. What are you looking forward to tonight facing the Phillies? They got Kyle Schwarber over there, who's a home run hitter. What are you looking forward to?
7: Yeah, I mean, I think, you know, it's a big series for us. Not only do we play here in Dyersville, but then, you know, we go home and finish the Phillies series in Minneapolis. What we have to go out is we played good baseball over the last couple of days, just took a series from Baltimore. We have to go out and make sure that their big sluggers stay at bay. I mean, I think, as you pointed out, we're talking about a really potent offense on the other side, and we need to make sure that we keep those guys at bay tonight.
6: What does it mean to you that Byron Buxton, whose name was circulating around the trade deadline, said, nope, I don't want to go anywhere. I want to be here in Minnesota. What did that mean, not just to you, Derek, but to this organization?
7: Well, to me personally, it means a ton because I think it speaks that he wants to be part of our culture and he wants to be part of our club. And then, I mean, this is bigger than an organization. This is a city. This is someone that, in Byron's case, is committed to being here. I think he looks at him. I know he looks at himself as a twin. He loves the loyalty aspect. He looks at guys like Kirby Puckett and Joe Mauer that spent their whole career as a twin. And I think, you know, he embodies what a twin is. And being able to get him back on the field tonight is something that's going to be really important for us in the last 40 games of the season.
6: Hey, Derek, really appreciate the time. We know you're up against it, but I know it's going to be a fantastic event. A fantastic atmosphere. Go get them tonight and the rest of the season. Thanks for joining us from Freddie and Harry.
2: Also, Coach, I'm a Braves fan, and I don't want the Phillies to make the playoffs, so can you handle some business in this series for me, please?
7: That's fine. If you're fine with us taking care of the Braves at the end of this week, there's got to be a little give and take there.
2: Damn, Coach.
6: Derek, well done and well played, my friend. Thanks so much, as always.
7: All right. Thanks for having me on, guys.
6: Absolute great stuff by Derek Sheldon, Twins manager, not only getting the business from HD, but giving the business back to HD, getting ready for the Field of Dreams game tonight involving his Minnesota Twins and the Philadelphia Phillies. Catch that game at 7:30 Eastern time, especially if you have Netflix. It is the Afternoon Cool, known as Freddie and Harry. He's Harry Douglas and Freddie Coleman on ESPN Radio and the ESPN app, presented by Progressive Insurance. 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
8: This is Brooke Pryor covering the Steelers and, maybe more importantly, Aaron Rodgers' last rodeo. The Steelers have been up in Latrobe for about 2 weeks now, and throughout it, we've seen Aaron Rodgers make a concerted effort to get the ball to third-year wide receiver Roman Wilson. The two have really worked on their chemistry. Wilson was, of course, part of the group that went with Rodgers out west for a bonding week trip, and now we're seeing that bond on the field where Wilson has firmly established himself as wide receiver 3. Another important piece of this passing attack, Pat Freiermuth. Rodgers has also gone to Freiermuth over the middle throughout their team periods, and you can tell that the offense is going to make an effort to get Freiermuth involved.
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6: Well, he said it's going to be his final year in the NFL. Real fee involving Aaron Rodgers and the quarterback of the Pittsburgh Steelers. To bring some memory to everybody's memory, this team did win the AFC North last year. Many people thought they were not going to make the playoffs. So in what's supposed to be the final year of Aaron Rodgers, not just playing in Pittsburgh, HD, but playing in the National Football League, give me a reason for optimism from the boys from the Steel City.
2: This is an organization, Freddie, who is now on their fourth coach since 1969. It was Chuck Noll, it was Bill Cowher, it was Mike Tomlin, all guys who were there for a very, very long time. A lot of people associate change with being a bad thing. Sometimes change can be good.
6: Sure.
2: New energy around the building, and also when you have that changing of a head coach, sometimes you have those veteran players who, you know, think they have things sewed up and it's in the bag. You alert those guys, and now they move differently as well, too. So I'm going to go with the change and the new that's around the Pittsburgh Steelers organization.
6: I love that. My reason for optimism, I'm a Steelers fan, that you know T.J. Watt is going to come out like a hell, like on his hair is on fire. He knows whatever injuries, people wondering, have they seen the best of T.J. Watt after getting that contract from the Pittsburgh Steelers to make him one of the highest paid defensive players in football, and he has not been able to, quote-unquote, live up to that. A lot of people are thinking, all right, what kind of J.J. Watt are we going to see? But this year, 2026, you're going to see a guy that you're used to seeing. A guy that's going to impact the game and also be the temperature of this football team. When he's right, so are the Steelers. When he's not right, the Steelers are not right. Expect the right T.J. Watt, which will make things even better for Pittsburgh in 2026.
3: The Pittsburgh Steelers.
6: What is the reason for concern?
2: I'm going to go with their offensive line.
6: Yeah, me too.
2: Can this unit be better than they were a season ago? You have an older quarterback in Aaron Rodgers. He's not that young, vibrant, you know, guy that he used to be early on back in 2008 or 2010 or 2011 and 12, where he's going to escape pressure and throw the ball 60 yards down the field for scramble drill touchdown.
6: Right.
2: He's not that guy. So you're going to have to block longer. and sustain those blocks. So Aaron Rodgers, who is still one of the greatest throwers of the football, can actually get that ball out of his hands and doesn't have to feel like he has to use the quick game in his arsenal so often.
6: Yeah, I'm with you. I'll go a different tack involving the offensive line, really the offense. What kind of running game are you going to have with Jaylen Warren and Rico Dowdle and Caleb Johnson? As critical as the offensive line is protecting the running in the passing game, you got to be able to run the football this way. Aaron Rodgers doesn't have to save the day all the time. Not saying he can't, but if he has to do it more than 5-6 times, that's not going to be good for the Pittsburgh Steelers, even though he can still throw that ball over the park, but not to that level, not to that impact level, which means that the offensive line has to do a better job of creating running lanes. If they can do that for Jaylen Warren, Rico Dowdle and Caleb Johnson, guess what? They'll get man-on-man coverage on the outside. And Aaron Rodgers has shown man-on-man coverage. He can still make those throws and make those things successful for the Steelers offense.
9: The Pittsburgh Steelers.
6: Who's that most important non-quarterback for the boys in Pittsburgh?
2: So the catalyst to the defense in Pittsburgh is T.J. Watt. When he's healthy, when he's playing at a high level, this defense has been dominant. And also that pass rush. They have given teams a living hell, especially opposing teams' quarterbacks. I do believe this defense feeds off the energy of T.J. Watt, so that's the one player I feel like who's most important that's not the quarterback on this team.
6: I'm going to go to the offensive side of football, and D.K. Metcalf is built like a number one, 6'4", 230 pounds, hasn't played like it, got a lot of money from the Steelers, a lot of money, 5 years of $150, meaning 5 years, $150 million, 59 catches, 850 yards, 6 touchdowns, and 14.4 yards per catch. No. Not those prices. As much as Aaron Rodgers can't be count on deliver all the time, DK Metcalf can help him out. You look like the guy getting off the bus that people want to see. Start acting like it as a number one wide receiver when you have that kind of body frame, and we know you have that kind of ability.
9: The Pittsburgh Steelers.
6: What is the one word you use to describe that team in 2026?
2: I'm going to go with surprise. Can the Pittsburgh Steelers surprise everyone? Because everybody right now, they're talking about the Cincinnati Bengals in this division. They're talking about the Baltimore Ravens. Mostly all people aren't giving the Pittsburgh Steelers a chance or an opportunity. Mm-hmm. Can you surprise and shock the world and put all those people to shame?
6: I got so many words going through my mind about this team involving 2026. I think I'll use this word, hopeful. They're hopeful that Mike McCarthy, after Mike Tomlin, can be what the Mike Tomlin haters have always wanted. Somebody else that can get the Pittsburgh Steelers to the next level and have a deep playoff run. That may not happen this year, but they're hoping that could be a starting block even in the final year of Aaron Rodgers. There's hope that whoever's the backup quarterback will be the guy after Aaron Rodgers. There's hope that T.J. Watt will return to form. There's hope that finally D.K. Metcalf can stay healthy and look like that. There's a lot of hope in Pittsburgh. Can they justify that hope? The season will tell that story no matter what. It will be a successful season for the Steelers, HD, if what?
2: Their defense is not like a yo-yo up and down. Or should I say a roller coaster? We've seen times last year this team give up extreme yardage.
6: Mm-hmm.
2: But can they get back to the steel curtain? The teams that took pride in the defensive side of the ball, football, or I should say on. And you used to bank on the Pittsburgh Steelers defense.
6: Right.
2: Giving you about 2 or 3 wins a season. Wasn't the case last year.
6: It'll be a successful season for Pittsburgh if they average 120 yards rushing per game. Last year, they barely averaged more than 100, 103.3. Meanwhile, the defense was giving 113.1. That meant extra possessions on the field for their defense. That's not a good thing. And less possessions on the field for their offense, not a good thing. If they can average anywhere from 115 to 120 yards rushing per game, that reduces the pressure on your defense, keeps them off the field a little bit, and also helps out your quarterback when it's all said and done. He is Harry Douglas and Freddie Coleman. It is the Afternoon Cool Edition on It's Freddie and Harry, presented by Progressive Insurance. Keep weighing in at 888-SAY-ESPN, 888-729-3776. Give us your NFL team. Are you optimistic or pessimistic about that team in the NFL this season? 888-729-3776. And who saw drama coming involving LSU that does not have Lane Kiffin in the middle of that? 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
27: Here is your latest Middle Tennessee weather. Tonight will be mostly cloudy, then clear with a low around 77. Friday turns mostly sunny and hot with a high near 100 and heat index values up to 112. Friday night stays mostly clear with a low near 77. Saturday is sunny and hot with a high near 102. 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

0: It's the afternoon cool known as Freddie and Harry. He's Harry Douglas. I'm Freddie Coleman on Sirius XM Channel 80, as well as tune in. And don't forget to tell that smart speaker to play ESPN Radio. So what in the name of Go Tigers is going on between Jaden Daniels, Washington Commanders quarterback, and LSU? Well, an attorney representing Jaden Daniels informed LSU they can no longer use his name, image, or likeness, according to an August 5th letter sent to the athletic director of LSU, Virg Osbury, a copy that was obtained by ESPN on Wednesday. Here's why this dispute is going on. According to a statement from Dan spokesperson to ESPN, LSU is allowing sophomore cornerback DJ Pickett to wear the number 5 jersey that Daniels wore when he became LSU's third Heisman Trophy winner in 2023. Now, the jersey's not been retired by LSU, but it's the first time a player has worn that number 5 since he wore it. DJ Pickett explained why he wants number 5.
1: I wore the number my whole life since I was 4 years old. It was a number I was promised. Yeah, and I wish Jaden the best. Good player, and he did real good here, so that's all.
0: Now, sources told Matt Moscona, one of our friends of the show from 104.5 ESPN in Baton Rouge, that Jaden Daniels' camp wants LSU to return this copy of the Heisman Trophy, and LSU has no intention of doing that. HD, the floor is yours.
2: Oh, well, sorry. A lot more information that I know now versus earlier, and I did not know that DJ Pickett was promised this. Here's the thing about collegiate athletics. In an era of NIL, transfer portal, when you're trying to, you know, get the best prospect, and DJ Pickett, back in 2025, he was a five-star. He was the highest recruit that LSU signed. 6'4", 180 pounds, kind of guy you definitely want in your secondary. Obviously, he was promised this number. Mm-hmm. But I also feel like from a coaching staff perspective, because Brian Kelly, I believe, was still there at that time.
0: Yep.
2: Along with other people amongst that coaching staff. I just don't know why you would promise something like this. Now, okay. I get it if you're in an era. I get it, but I don't.
0: Come on now.
2: Because you're in an era of, let me make sure this recruit is going to sign with us and not anybody else. And DJ Pickett, in his freshman year, I believe he wore number 3. And now he's trying to switch over to the number that he was promised. The thing with Jaden Daniels that I would say, and Freddie, I feel like every Heisman Trophy winner, because that is such a prestigious award, and not anybody can win a Heisman Trophy. So I want people to stop talking like you can win a Heisman Trophy like you go to the store and buy a damn bag of M&Ms. Doesn't work like that. But I do believe every Heisman Trophy should have their number retired at some point. Now, what's that time frame? I don't know. Just as long as it gets done. But for Jaden Daniels, I don't want it to try to be bullish.
0: Right.
2: When it comes to that.
0: Yeah. Here's the deal. I mean, there's so much context that we know and don't know in terms of Jaden Daniels and how he feels, and LSU, how he feels. Either way, I think cooler heads will prevail. And there'll be a reasonable compromise that'll satisfy Jaden Daniels and his camp and LSU and DJ Pickett. The fact that it has become a story, you can put that blame anywhere you want, but it's here. So if you're Jaden Daniels and LSU, we have such a great relationship together, led the Heisman Trophy. What are you going to do about to make sure this does not escalate and continue to go further? He is Harry Douglas and Freddie Coleman. It's the afternoon cool known as Freddie and Harry. So what kind of trust level do you have with these quarterbacks with new situations they either went to or came to them? This is ESPN Radio.
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15: Christine Lisi. Standout rookie Peyton Tolley allowed 2 hits over 8 shutout innings. He retired the last 17 batters he faced. Caleb Durbin broke the game open in the top of the 8th with a grand slam. Red Sox beat the Blue Jays 7-0 to snap a 5-game losing streak. Mariners edged the Yankees 1-0 for only their 6th win in 21 games. Tigers blanked the Guardians 3-0, became the first team to shut out an opponent without a strikeout in a dozen years. Reds edged the White Sox 9-8. Chicago's AL Central lead 2.5 on Detroit, 3 on Minnesota, 4 on Cleveland. Cade Cavalli struck out 10 in 8 innings. Nationals rolled by the Cubs 7-0. Chicago managing just 1 hit this afternoon. Pirates belted out 16 hits. They routed the Marlins 13-1. First overall pick in the NFL draft. Raiders quarterback Fernando Mendoza set to get plenty of reps in tonight's preseason opener. Practice mostly with the second team this summer. Could get some snaps with a few members of the first team offense. Keep an eye on two things with Mendoza tonight, says ESPN's Dan Orlovsky.
16: Ease for Fernando Mendoza. Ease getting in and out of the huddle, something that he did not do in college. Ease at the line of scrimmage, handling all the formations, the shifts, the motions that Clint Kubiak is going to put him under. The next step would be for me, if it doesn't go great, there's a lack of comfort in it. How does he handle that? What's his poise like?
15: Cards rookie QB Carson Beck won't play in Vegas tonight due to a rib injury, that injury not considered serious. Chiefs quarterback Patrick Mahomes won't play Saturday as he continues to make his way back from knee surgery.
17: Hey, it's Evan Cohen. Coming up Friday, we continue to get you ready for football as we go 2-a-days with the Jets and and the Bucks. Will either of the team's Week 1 QBs be their starter next season? It's on Sportsmanlike, 6 a.m. Eastern, right here on ESPN Radio, ESPN2, and ESPNU.

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1: No chaser.
0: This is Freddie and Harry.
1: Miss Kells, how are you this afternoon?
2: I am doing wonderful to my three favorite men. That's right, three. Freddie, Harry, and Shannon.
1: All right.
3: Ooh.
1: All right, all right.
2: I know. So cute. I said, you know, I'm 61 years old. I'm probably old enough to be your mom, but you want to know something? He's a sweet kid. Just going to say it.
1: Okay. No love for Devin Kane, Miss Kells?
3: Wow.
1: No love for Devin at all?
2: Well, sure, Devin's nice. Of course he is. I've talked to him a couple times, but okay. Shannon, I don't know. There's something about Shannon.
1: All right,
2: he's a sweet little kid.
1: All right.
2: But I said,
3: sorry, Dave. It's a chocolate thing, baby.
0: This is Freddie and Harry.

0: Douglas and Freddie Coleman. Welcome to the best show on your radio. It's the Afternoon Cool. You know you love it. Can't live without it. I'm Freddie Harry, and we are here, presented by Progressive Insurance on the ESPN app, Sirius XM Channel 80, as well as TuneIn. Do not forget to tell that smart speaker to play ESPN Radio. We never forget about you, because we're really glad you never forget about us at 888-SAY-ESPN, 888-729-3776. We can't wait to hear from you. If you're part of an overrated in terms of optimistic fan base or an underrated pessimistic fan base, Casino.ca had a list of the most optimistic fan bases regarding NFL teams and the most pessimistic. At the bottom of the list, the pessimism group: Colts, Dolphins, Titans, Browns, Jets. At the top of the good ship lollipop list, Chiefs number one, Rams and Seahawks number two, tie for number two, Eagles number four, Broncos number five. HD in 30 minutes. We'll hear from those at 888-729-3776. How optimistic or pessimistic about their NFL team that they really are. And you're a Falcons fan.
1: I know.
0: You're almost caught up in the middle. You're almost like opti-pessy.
1: Well, I mean, technically, I could qualify as having two teams as well.
0: The Falcons and who else?
1: The Titans.
0: And the Titans, yeah, could you play for both of them?
1: Exactly.
0: Exactly. You just decided to stay
1: with the Atlanta Falcons. And both of those teams compensated me very well. So why wouldn't I hitch my wagon to both organizations?
0: Sure. I think you're like opti-pessy.
1: I'm optimistic about the Tennessee Titans.
0: Exactly.
1: Right,
0: yes, you are. And you're pessimistic.
1: You know
0: about
1: what
0: the
1: they
0: Falcons.
1: Have? What? They know who their starting quarterback is.
0: That is true.
1: Cam Ward.
0: That is true.
1: And he has pass catchers now.
0: That's true.
1: And Brian Daboll as his play caller.
0: Yeah. So certain guys are better as lieutenants, not chiefs. I wanted Brian Daboll.
1: There are a lot of guys like that amongst, I think, the NBA, NFL, Major League Baseball, even hockey.
0: Absolutely.
1: Some guys, you know, when they have that head job, you know, it's a lot of moving parts. A lot of things are going on. When you are a coordinator, you're just worried about that side of the football. You don't have to worry about special teams. You don't have to worry about the defense. You don't have to worry about, you know, throwing the challenge flag out there. You don't have to worry about doing a million interviews at the practice all the time like the head coach has to do.
0: Mm-hmm.
1: So there's just so much on your plate as a head coach versus just being a coordinator. That's why you have – I always wondered why Steve Spagnuolo hasn't gotten a head coaching job with the defenses that he has – I would say anchored over the last few years and having three Super Bowl wins with the Kansas City Chiefs.
0: Yeah.
1: I don't know if he wants to be a head coach job, head coach in this league right now currently.
0: Because when we with the Rams, when he was that hot coaching assistant and it didn't work out, then he was an interim head coach. And I got the sense he said, nah, let me just concentrate on defense, leave that other stuff for guys who want to be a part of that. That was not his jam. And he's found his jam being a defensive coordinator. He's going to be a guy that's going to go down as one of the great defensive minds in the history of the National Football League. Maybe for his ego and for where his feet are, maybe that's more than enough. Maybe he doesn't want to have everybody looking at him having that kind of trust or looking for that trust when he can trust himself on one side of football and let Andy Reid handle the rest of it.
1: Well, a lot of these coaches, they actually do love their hair, too. We know when you become a head coach, you notice how a lot of these head coaches, they instantly start to become bald.
0: Well, see, Robert Saleh's got the right idea. He went into both jobs with no hair in his head.
1: If you go into it with a milk dud,
0: absolutely,
1: you don't have to worry about it turning into a milk
0: dud.
1: No
0: doubt. And you have to worry about, like our boy Rich in North Carolina, going to Bad Barberville and not having that payoff for you when you try to get a haircut to keep the dome or at least the flow looking floetic.
1: So update on our guy Rich. Thank you for being vulnerable and sharing things with us. So Rich did send us the picture. And, man, I told Rich he might as well just cut it all off and regrow it all together. Rich retweeted us back.
0: He did.
1: And said his daughter asked him when she seen it, what did you ask for?
0: That is so wrong.
1: And I'm pretty sure his answer was
0: not this. Exactly. The things he showed up for, he didn't show up to the barber having that as the end result. He is Harry Douglas. I'm Freddie Coleman. Welcome to the Afternoon Cool edition of Freddie and Harry on ESPN Radio and the ESPN app. So when it comes to the word trust involving quarterbacks making the best of new situations.
2: Did I not clearly explain the circle of trust to you?
0: What kind of flow are we going to have underneath us involving these situations with quarterbacks? Either they went to a new situation or a new situation came to them. I'm going to start with a football team that has had a lot of that involving their quarterback over the last 7 years when it comes to
3: the Philadelphia Eagles.
0: So, HD, what is your trust level with Jalen Hurts and a new offensive coordinator Sean Mannion taking over, one being the bottom, five being the top.
1: I would say right now, because there's so much nuance to what the Philadelphia Eagles are going to be doing versus what they have done in the past, shifting, motioning, guys stacked at the wide receiver or tight end position, creating that advantage, a lot of misdirection, naked bootlegs, quarterback run. Like, it, there are a lot of different things within this offense that's going to be different. On a scale of 1 to 5,
0: mm-hmm.
1: I will say a 2 at the moment.
0: Okay.
1: With the potential to be a 5.
0: Okay. I'll go to 3.5 to 4 because I firmly believe with all that steam going around, Jalen Hurts without A.J. Brown and Sean Mannion never calling plays before, both of those guys are going to make that work together. I think a big part of that is that that distraction is no longer there as an excuse when it comes to A.J. Brown. Both of these two guys know they got to get it done to prove that, yeah, this is going to work without A.J. Brown because we're going to be a better offense without him. We'll see. I don't know about that in year one. But then again, you never know. Jalen Hurts has always been at his best when people have doubted him or put his back up against the wall. Then he comes out swinging, and he comes out landing. If he lands some punches, this Eagles offense that wasn't, that was, in 2025, maybe look out in 2026.
2: Did I not clearly explain the circle of trust to you?
0: You have these two guys together with the Los Angeles Chargers, Justin Herbert and the new offense coordinator, Mike McDaniel, former head coach of the Miami Dolphins, Dan Orlovsky. ESPN NFL analyst has a lot of trust that this is going to work, so much so that he said,
4: I think Justin Herbert should be in the MVP conversation this year well into December and could have his best season. If you think about Mike McDaniel and just that offense, right? That offense has often been with a quarterback that is based upon anticipation and like touch layer throws, and maybe physically stature isn't the most impressive player. And now you have this coach that has had to kind of build the offense around that style of player with a quarterback that is out of a lab. And he is 6'6". He is 240 pounds. He has an absolute cannon for an arm. I think this could be one of the better offenses in the league, and the quarterback could be absolutely in the MVP conversation.
0: So where's your trust level? One being the bottom, five being the top with this new combination of Los Angeles.
1: Yeah, I'm going with the 4. Also, what Mike McDaniel is going to do for Justin Herbert is add a valuable run game. We know the offensive line guys are going to be healthy. The running backs are going to be healthy as well. Marion Hampton, like, looking forward to seeing what he's going to bring to the table. But at the same time, let's not forget all those years in San Francisco. You want to know who was the run game coordinator?
0: Mike McDaniel.
1: It was Mike McDaniel. And the ability to marry plays together from the run game and marrying those with the pass game, I think it's going to be at an all-time high. And this might be the best.

0: Juwan Jennings, TJ Hockenson, Aaron Jones out of the backfield. This is top three. Some can argue the best pass-catching group in the league. You have Kevin O'Connell, who is going to give you layups. You just have to make throws. And understand that you don't have to be the hero every time within this offense. Mm-hmm. All you have to do is get the ball to those playmakers and allow those guys to shine. So I'm going 3.5.
1: I'm going 4. I have a lot of faith that Kyler Murray is going to make that work, that Kevin O'Connell will get the best out of him with that wide receiver room, that really talented and undervalued offensive line and a running game that's going to help him. Kyler Murray is going to shine like we have not seen in more than a minute in his NFL career. That's how much faith I have in him and Kevin O'Connell being together in Minnesota.
2: Did I not clearly explain the circle of trust to you?
1: Yeah, Drake May and A.J. Brown together in holy patriot harmony in New England. A Patriots team that got to the Super Bowl last year in 14 games. And A.J. Brown, who could not wait to get out of Philadelphia because things were not to his liking in terms of the rhythm of the offense. On a scale of 1 to 5, what's the trust level with A.J. Brown and Drake May together in New England?
0: What's my scale number?
1: 1 bottom, 5 top.
0: Oh, that 5 going to keep me alive. I'm going with a 5, Freddie Coleman. That 5 is going to keep us all alive. You talk about trust. 5. 5-hour energy. I got 5 on it. However you want to say 5.
3: He got 5 on it.
0: If you want to add a little slang to it and say feezy, uh-huh. 5-hour energy, feezy, 5 on it, 5.
3: He got feezy on it.
0: A.J. Brown is happy as hell right now. This will be the best quarterback that he plays with, in my opinion, in his entire NFL career. Yeah. And I don't even know who he's going to play with after this.
1: Okay.
0: But this is going to be the best quarterback he plays with. Drake May, the deep ball accuracy, can make every single throw. Young, vibrant. Ooh, anticipation.
1: Mm-hmm. Yeah.
0: I got 5 on it. And I got a 5-hour energy.
1: Well, as far as I'm concerned, I got 4.5 on it. I won't go total of 5 yet. But I'm with you in terms of this will be the most accurate quarterback that A.J. Brown has played with. And whatever kinks they have to work out before the season, it's not going to take that long because now Drake May can look over there and have a comfort level to say, no matter what the defense is doing, no matter what the offensive lineman may try to do and not work, if I get the ball in my hands quickly, that guy's going to bail me out. That guy's an area code guy. You put it in his area code, and A.J. Brown is going to come with the football. So I may not have 5 on it, but I'll have 4.5 on it, and I think it will be a 5 at a certain point in the regular season.
0: Now, you want me to tell you my number again for A.J. Brown and Drake May?
1: Go ahead.
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1: He is Harry Douglas. I'm Freddie Coleman. It's the afternoon cool that always has 5 on it when it comes to Freddie and Harry. Well, the Packers don't want 5 on it. They want to run things in their own division. Can they do it when they thought they were going to do it last year and it didn't happen? We got 5 on it. 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
9: Drives one, deep left field, that ball is gone!
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9: Is it fair? It's fair! 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
10: It's time for Nashville Sounds Baseball from First Horizon Park in Nashville. It's an International League matchup between the Nashville Sounds, the AAA affiliate of the Milwaukee Brewers, and the Indianapolis Indians, the top affiliate of the Pittsburgh Pirates. Good evening, everybody. It's Jeff Hem here with you once again. Welcome in to Sounds Baseball and Game 3 in this six-game series for the Sounds. They won the opener of the series in walk-off fashion on Tuesday night. 6-5 was the final. And then last night, the Sounds lost a one-run ball game. They never enjoyed a lead, but they fought back a couple of different times, including in the fourth inning when they were down 3-0. Tyler Black led off with a walk. Sal Frelick continued his Brewers rehab assignment by getting on base four times last night, including with a double in the fourth, and that set up Bo Naylor. The 1-0 by Curtis. Here it comes. And Naylor yanks one right side base hit. Black is in. Frelick being waved around. Here's the throw from right by Rodriguez. Frelick scores! A two-run single by Bo Naylor on a bullet into right. And it's 3-2 in the fourth inning. The Sounds got their final run of the night in the bottom of the eighth inning. That answered after Indy had scored in the seventh. The Sounds had a shot in the bottom of the ninth after Blake Burke got his first Triple-A hit. He led off the ninth inning with a single. Jacob Herdeby's pinch ran for him, but a double play and a strikeout followed, and the Sounds fell last night 4-3. They got another strong outing by Colton Gordon, who worked one of the longer outings by a Sound this year, going 6 1/3 innings. He gave up 4 runs, including 3 solo homers early in the game, walked only 1, struck out 7, but Gordon took the loss before Harrison Garabito and Grant Anderson took it from there with scoreless relief. So the series is even at 1 apiece. The Sounds have gone back under 500 in the second half, 20-21 overall, and this Indianapolis team is by itself at the top of the league standings right now. They struggled in the first half, but here in the second half, they are 26-15, half game up on Worcester, one game ahead of Scranton Wilkes-Barre. There are 5 teams within 2 games of the top, but right now, this Indianapolis team is at the very top of the standings. Time for a fresh look at tonight's pitching matchup, brought to you by Twice Daily. Any time of day, get what you crave. And if the Sounds hit 2 doubles in tonight's game, you can enjoy pizza for just $1 tomorrow at Twice Daily using the Twice Daily Rewards app. Twice Daily, fresh all day. The Sounds have made an adjustment. When we left you last night, we thought it was going to be Coleman Crow. Crow is going to pitch tomorrow night. Thomas Pannone was scheduled for tomorrow. Pannone will work tonight. The 32-year-old lefty makes his 18th appearance for the Sounds, and it is his 16th start. He's working his way back pitch count-wise because he had that start with the Brewers back on July the 29th, then went through waivers. He pitched on Sunday for the Sounds in Memphis with 2 scoreless innings. That was his first game action in 10 days. Now he returns to a starter's role. We will likely see Garrett Stallings at some point piggybacking with Pannone to try to get the Sounds to the later innings. But Pannone will rejoin the rotation tonight and make the start, and Coleman Crow will now pitch tomorrow night. Meanwhile, for Indianapolis, it is right-hander Thomas Harrington. 25-year-old is 1-6 with a 6.43 ERA, and he makes his 27th appearance of the year and his 8th start. Former starter, now going back into a spot starter role after transitioning to the bullpen for the most part here in 2026. So it's Pannone and Harrington on another very warm night here in Nashville. Temperature right now in the mid-90s. The heat index makes it feel like it's about 102, 103. It is a sticky throwback Thursday here at First Horizon Park for Game 3 of the series. This is Sounds on Deck, brought to you by Pepsi. This season, make Pepsi your go-to game day drink. It's the only drink for the hometown team. Proud sponsor of the Sounds, Pepsi. That's what I like. When we come back, we'll talk a little pitching with the Brewers' senior coordinator for minor league pitching, Nick Childs. He joins us next on 94.9 The Fan and the Sounds Radio Network.
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12: Sounds on Deck, presented by Pepsi, continues from First Horizon Park here in Nashville. Jeff Hem back with you. Game 3 coming up for the Sounds against Indianapolis as we talk a little pitching with Nick Childs, the senior pitching coordinator for the Milwaukee Brewers. Nick, always good to see you. Always appreciate your time. I know we're late in the year, but first I want to start with the staff because former Sounds pitcher Tyler Thornburg is with this club this year as the pitching coach. He's been with the org in many ways at different times in his career. How would you describe the role that Tyler's played this year?
13: Yeah, it's been fun to see Tyler and Brian work together. Brian back for his second year in Nashville and I believe his seventh with the organization. Thorny, as you said, player, was in Double A last year as a coach, and so the combination of kind of personalities and skills and connection that they make with the players is pretty great, and it's fun to just see the culture that they create and how well everything runs here on a daily basis.
12: And look, the Brewers are at first place. How good is life? How stressful is life right now managing pitching for the Brewers?
13: It's fun. I mean, at the end of the day, like you said, there's just a lot of things that go into it, but it's just rewarding to see the players go out there and achieve some of the things that they want to do with their careers. Part of it is contributing and performing well here and then hopefully taking that step from here to the next level, and I think that that's one of the my favorite parts about roving into town is sometimes catching call-ups and stuff for the first time and things like that. And so it's a unique level and a special level in that way, and it can be hard at the same times, I think, but it's enjoyable to watch these guys go to work every day. They don't feel stressed, so you feel less stressed, I think, about it, because you want it for them, but they're pros and just take care of it the way they need to on a daily basis.
12: We've talked about a lot of different individual pitchers the last few years who've gotten chances, and not just gotten chances, but done well. How much fun has it been to see Garrett Stallings do what he has done this year for the Brewers?
13: Incredible, man. Like, I just got chills you just bringing it up. It's you talk about just an unbelievable person and just willing to do whatever it takes for himself to continue to get better, but also makes an intentional effort to make the people around him better as well. So just an incredible person, and so proud of him and the work that he's put in over the last few years here with us in the org. And so just, can't say enough about how happy we are for him.
12: He also strikes me as an example of something we've talked about before, sort of the player buy-in, the openness to making adjustments or taking in suggestions that you guys make. Some of them stick, some of them don't, but ever since I met him, he has struck me as a guy that's like, if they think this can make me better, I am all ears.
13: No doubt, and I think that it goes both ways, and we want the players to feel like they're driving the bus in their development, and we want their opinion on suggestions, and hopefully work together to find what is going to lead to the player being the best version of himself. And that's really the only thing that matters, and that's where I think the staff here does a great job of taking the ego out of it and some of those sorts of things, as well as the players just being open to suggestion but also convicted in what got them this far. And Garrett's a really good example of that. And I think just talking to the players here in general, when I come in, I'm reminded of just how willing they are to ask questions, to turn over any stone they can to try to help. And it's not going to be taking every bit of advice, but it's listening to different things. They ask each other questions. They ask the hitting coaches things. They talk to the pitching coaches, obviously, a ton. Sweetie does a great job in that regard, too. So I think just the openness the players show here and the connection that the staff builds with the players just helps hopefully accelerate some of those things and lead to just exciting stuff like G this year.
12: In your mind, what's most important right now for Brandon Sproat for however long he is a Sound?
13: Yeah, that's a good question. And I think for me right now, it's hopefully just getting a reset here, continuing to build off of the things that he already does really well. And just, again, kind of just maybe new environment. And it's just one of those things that it's challenging, and you just want him to feel comfortable with the day-to-day while still pushing towards the things that he wants to get better at and accomplish.
12: There are a few guys who are at the AAA for the first time. Brett Witrowski, Tyson Harden, Cameron Wagner. Not time for to talk about all of them individually, but like of that group that you've seen at least for a couple of years now, what stands out, or is there a commonality of the conversations once guys get to this level for the first time?
13: Yeah, I think that it's I wouldn't say a commonality, but at the same time, I think just hopefully we are taking things level by level and step by step on preparing these guys to pitch here. In a lot of ways, we have the youngest pitching staff at every level, and so we want to make sure that we are taking our time, but at the same time, making sure that hopefully there's a really solid foundation. Everybody does different parts of that foundation at different times, but you just try to make sure that we are helping contribute or pushing the player to build the skill set, like the what they need to go to the next level and be prepared to pitch there. And that can mean a lot of different things for a lot of different people, and that's one of the fun challenges in this. So I wouldn't say like one commonality, but we just go through different checkpoints of where we want to see growth in certain areas, and it's going to look a little bit different for everybody.
12: Appreciate you as always. Thanks for your time.
13: Thanks, Jeff.
12: All right, Nick Childs, Brewers senior minor league pitching coordinator. This has been Sounds on Deck presented by Pepsi. Stay tuned. The lineups and first pitch are coming up next.
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10: 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Indianapolis is 26-15 in the second half. Overall 57-59, managed by Eric Patterson. AAA for the Pittsburgh Pirates. Mitch Jebb leads off in center field. Nick York at second base. Batting third at first, Billy Cook and Manuel Valdez at third. Hitting fifth, their designated hitter, Jonathan Rodriguez. Dominic Fletcher in left. Batting seventh in right, Joshua Palacios. Gray Kessinger is the shortstop, and Cameron Barstad is hitting ninth as the catcher for right-hander Thomas Harrington. Sounds come in at 20-21 in the second half, 63-53 overall. Managed by Rick Sweet, AAA for the Milwaukee Brewers. Tyler Black leads off in left field. It's a night off for Sal Frelick in his Brewers rehab assignment, so Black leads off in left. Brock Wilkin at third. Hitting third at first base, Blake Burke. Akil Baddoo in right. Jefferson Carroll, the designated hitter. Darian Miller is catching. It's Ethan Murray at second base. Jacob Hurtubise bats eighth in center field. And Eduardo Garcia bats ninth and plays shortstop behind left-hander Thomas Pannone. Elliot Melton is the home plate umpire. Ty Krause down at third. And the crew chief Dylan Wilson over at first. The three arbiters in their gray pants with black shirts, black shoes, and black hats. Pannone already. Mitch Jebb digs in. It's lefty on lefty. And the first pitch is in for a strike. And we are underway at 6:36. Wheels up on another steamy night, where the feels-like temperature is a lot more important than the actual. The actual is 93. The feels-like is about 10 or 11 degrees hotter. Here's the pitch. And Jeb hits a fly ball to deep right center. Hurtubise a long run. He's not going to get this. It's back to the wall. It bounces off the track and off the wall. Jeb around second, heading for third. He's got a triple. A game-starting triple by Mitch Jeb to the right center field gap and back to the deepest part of the ballpark. His second hit in the series, and the former Michigan State Spartan takes advantage of Pannone with a leadoff triple. Jeb trying to make up for some lost time this year. He spent a lot of time early in the year on the injured list. It's only his 22nd game with Indianapolis, but he's been a great re-addition for them. He's hitting .325. That was a rocket to right center, and now Nick York digs in. First pitch to York is up high for a ball. And York was the Sound's biggest problem last night with a couple of solo homers to the same spot in left center near the berm. And he's got three homers in the last two games of the series. Here's the 1-0 now from Pannone on the way to York. And it's taken up high for a ball. Nick York batting. We're getting word and seeing that Enmanuel Valdez is in the on-deck circle, not Billy Cook. There may have been an Indianapolis lineup change that has not spread to us yet. Sounds have the infield in, the pitch, and it's swung on, drilled by York, deep down the left field line, in the corner. If it's fair, it's gone. It is foul. And York was starting to round the bases. He was convinced that was a fair ball, and it was called foul, and York is in disbelief. Eric Patterson is coming out to make this argument to Ty Krause, the third base umpire. That thing was launched by York, who just continues to crush the baseball. The breeze is strong tonight from right field over toward the left field corner, so it'll help on a ball hit in that direction. And that ball was launched but ruled foul, and Eric Patterson heads back toward the Indianapolis first base dugout. So it's 2-1 on York. I'm also seeing Deuce Gorson down in the Indianapolis dugout holding a bat. He was not in their original lineup, so we may be on the fly here trying to figure out their lineup a little bit. 2-1 to York, and this one is in the dirt for a ball. Sounds are in their throwback jerseys on this throwback Thursday. And we have now gotten word of a couple of changes to the Indianapolis lineup. Yeah, Deuce Gorson is in their lineup tonight. York waiting, and the 3-1 by Pannone is swung on, fouled away. So Valdez is on deck, then Jonathan Rodriguez, then Gorson batting fifth, and it looks like the 6 through 9 spots are unchanged from the original lineup we'd been given. Three and two the count, and the pitch is swung on, yanked foul. Look out in the Sounds dugout, and Coleman Crowe scatters among others. That one was coming in on a bounce, and Crowe trying to get out of the way. He appears to be all right. He might have gotten hit, but he appears to be all right. He's looking at his right arm a little bit. Guys observing, leaning on the railing with that dugout fence in front of them. Here's the next one now. And York hits a fly ball to right. This is well hit. Badu going back on the track. Hurtubise's back as well. That's off the wall for a hit. Jeb is in. York's got a double. And it is 1-0 Indianapolis right away. Back-to-back extra base hits to start the ball game. So York doubles to right center. He's got 12 RBIs now in 28 games. Here's Billy Cook now, or rather the pitch on the way to Valdez. Lifted out to left. Black coming in. That ball drops in for a hit. Bounces away a little bit. York around third now holding. And Black will get it in. A bloop single by Enmanuel Valdez. Again, a lineup change was made for Indianapolis. So Billy Cook is the guy that came out of the originally posted Indianapolis lineup. And we're trying to pick up some of the pieces here as we go along. But that was Valdez with a bloop single. Now they've got runners at first and third. A rocky start here for Thomas Pannone, who's back in a starter's role for the first time in a couple of weeks when he started for the Brewers at the Giants on Wednesday, July 29th. Here's the pitch, and it's swung on. Broken bat, bouncer to short. Garcia has that, flipped to second. One turn to first. There's a double play. York comes in to score. Jonathan Rodriguez bounces in to a 6-4-3 double play. So Valdez and Rodriguez are both gone, and here's Deuce Gorson. So Pannone now against Gorson. Lefty on lefty. And the pitch is taken outside. Corner strike, actually, on the outside edge. A little bit late ruling by Elliot Melton. Got to get used to that as he waited a little bit and then made the strike call. 0-1 on Gorson. Here's the pitch by Pannone. And it's swung on, fouled away. Pannone is 4-1 with a 4.01 ERA. 18th outing and 16th start. He made that start for the Brewers on July the 29th. His contract was selected, and after the outing, he was designated for assignment. So he cleared waivers, was outrighted to the Sounds, and accepted the assignment and rejoined the team in Memphis. And we knew he was going to start for the Sounds again this week, but to get some game action in between, here's the 0-2, and it's down away for a ball. Pannone pitched on Sunday in Memphis with two scoreless innings. He threw 16 pitches. And that was on 10 days of rest for him on Sunday. And now trying to rebuild the pitch count. Here he comes, and he just missed outside on Gorson. 2-0 Indianapolis here in the top of the first. Just getting underway on a warm and windy Thursday night here. Sounds in the throwbacks, the royal blue jerseys, the royal blue cap with a red bill. Pannone's 2-2, and Gorson takes. That's a little bit low. A sweeper and a full count now. And Indianapolis in their red jerseys. Indians across the front in white. White numbers and letters on the back. They're black caps and road gray pants. 3-2 now. And Gorson takes. Strike three call. Got him looking with a cutter. And that will end a long first inning for Thomas Pannone. Three consecutive hits. Indy gets two runs. Leaves none. And after a half, it's the Indians 2 and the Sounds coming up.
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10: Tyler Black leads off for the Sounds here in the bottom of the first inning. And between a wobbly start out on the field and getting word of some lineup changes that had never made their way upstairs, I think we can finally settle in here. We've got Black, Wilkin, and Burke to lead off, and Thomas Harrington on the bump for Indy, and the first pitch is in for a strike. So Billy Cook was the guy that did come out of the Indianapolis original lineup at some point, and they added Deuce Gorson, and there is a trickle-down effect to the defense for Indianapolis as well, as Harrington comes down to Black, and Tyler chops one to the right side. Valdez at first off the bag has it, flipped to Harrington in time, covering for the out. Valdez originally was going to be at third base. He's over at first. Billy Cook had been scheduled to play first, so they've got Nick York at third, not second base. Their shortstop remains Gray Kessinger. Deuce Gorson is at second base, and Enmanuel Valdez is over at first. So York, Kessinger, Gorson, Valdez around the horn. Barstad catching, and they are still Fletcher, Jeb, and Palacios in the outfield left to right. Here's Brock Wilkin, and he chops one foul up along third. Sounds trail 2-0 here in the first inning. Wilkin 2-for-9 in the series. 12 homers, 62 knocked in exactly 100 games for Wilkin. Thomas Harrington to the windup, the kick and the 0-1. And Wilkin takes outside for a ball. Harrington is 1-6 with a 6.43 ERA. Tonight is 27th appearance and his 8th start. He used to be a full-time starter, the 1-1. And Wilkin takes a strike on a sinker. And this year has become more of a relief role for Harrington, but he's back in tonight to make a spot start. It's his third start since early May. He's mostly been out of the bullpen. His last outing was in relief. The 1-2, Wilkin rolls one to third. Gobbled up by York, sets the feet, throws across high, but Valdez handling the ball, tags out Wilkin. Valdez and Wilkin made some contact with each other. Valdez got a little shaken up initially, but they get the out of Wilkin for the second out. That throw just kind of sailed on Nick York, and it almost turned into an error. Valdez helped him out by coming off the bag to receive that throw, but then kind of got twisted and turned around by Wilkin as he put the tag on him. And here's Blake Burke now, righty on lefty. Burke got his first AAA hit last night with a single in the ninth. He takes, and it's outside for ball one. Burke is 1-for-6 with 2 walks and 2 hit-by-pitches in his first 2 games with the Sounds up from AA. Harrington back to the windup and the 1-0. And that one, a sweeper that missed. Again, we've got to wait a little extra time here. Elliot Melton, even on the strike calls, has a delayed ruling, and it's gotten me a couple times already. 2-0 on Burke. 25-year-old Thomas Harrington fires, and Burke hits it in the air foul off to the left out of play. This copyrighted broadcast is presented by authority of the Nashville Sounds Baseball Club and may not be reproduced or retransmitted in any form. And the accounts and descriptions of this game may not be disseminated without the express written consent of the Nashville Sounds Baseball Club. Base is empty, 2 down, and the 2-1 pitch. And Burke yanks one right side, a base hit. 108 off the bat for Blake Burke as Palacio plays it back in. That was a cutter down, and Burke went down and smacked it into right. Here's Akil Badu. It's a night off in the rehab assignment for Sal Frelick. He's expected to be back in there tomorrow night with the Sounds. Has not yet played defensively in the outfield. He's been a DH only. But Frelick has the night off tonight. The Sounds officially put Luke Adams on the injured list before the game today. Adams was a late scratch from Tuesday's lineup due to some back stiffness. Here's the pitch, and Badu fouls it away. Eric Brown Jr. remains day-to-day with a sore toe. And the Sounds are at 26 active players, including Eric Brown Jr., but Adams is now on the injured list, so the Sounds have 2 open spots on the active roster. Here's the 0-1 now, and Badu bounces one to first and foul. Bo Naylor has the night off as well. So Luis Matos in reserve along with Naylor. Frelick a scheduled night off. So it's basically a two-man bench for the Sounds because we presume Eric Brown Jr. is still unavailable and Adams is now on the injured list. Here's the 0-2 on the way, and it's in the dirt for a ball. So it's a chance for Jefferson Caro and Darian Miller to get in there with Naylor having caught the first two games and with Frelick a priority on rehab as the DH. That has meant that Caro can't DH. Carroll waits on deck, and he's continuing to make progress with his throwing program to try to get back behind the plate defensively as a catcher. But for now, he remains DH only. Here's the 1-2 to Badu. Burke running, took off way early. The throw to second, and Burke is out. Burke took off before Harrington had broken for the plate. So Harrington just stepped off through to second, and they easily get Burke 1-6 on what will go down as a caught stealing. So the Sounds don't score. They get a hit. They leave none. And after an inning, it's Indianapolis 2 and the Sounds nothing.
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10: Thomas Pannone goes back to work here in the top of the second inning, and the Sounds trailing Indianapolis 2-0. It'll be Dominic Fletcher to lead off. And the first pitch from Pannone is swung on and lashed foul out of play. Pannone only threw 17 pitches in that first inning, but he gave up three hits, including two for extra bases to begin the game. So looking to get settled here. Wilkin off the line at third, the pitch, and the left-handed batting Fletcher takes a curveball down and away. And Pannone, again, he's had a unique last couple of weeks, mostly without game action, other than the two innings on Sunday in Memphis, the 1-1, and it swung on and fouled away. That happens when you go through waivers, and the Brewers have gotten into a roster crunch a couple of times lately where they've had to make those types of moves where they designate a guy for assignment. Player goes through waivers. We saw Drew Rom get claimed by the A's a couple of days ago. Lyon Richardson cleared waivers today, the Brewers announced. Here's the 1-2, and it's taken down and away. So we wait to see now if Richardson accepts an assignment to the Sounds or if he gets another opportunity elsewhere. We've seen it happen lately with Carlos Rodriguez, Thomas Pannone, Drew Rom, Lyon Richardson. Here's the 2-2, and it's down and away. Bryce Wilson has not been a Sound, but he got DFA'd by the Brewers a couple of weeks ago. They later signed him back, and he's back with the big league club. But five different guys in one way or another have gone through the waiver process lately by the Brewers, including Thomas Pannone, who's back with the Sounds and making the start tonight. 3-2. Fletcher, it's a broken bat roller right side. The ball goes foul. The bat, or at least some of it, went out toward Blake Burke at first base. Fletcher needs new lumber. Sounds defensively have Black in left, Hurtubise in center, Badu in right, Wilkin and Burke on the corners, Garcia and Murray up the middle, and Miller, the battery mate for Pannone. 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Now Pannone ready again to Fletcher. And the 3-2. Swung on, fouled away. Now the pitch, and that is strike three called. Fletcher gone looking on a fastball. Pannone on the eighth pitch of the sequence. Threw one toward the top of the zone, and Fletcher just froze. Second strikeout for Pannone. They've both been victims going down looking. Strikeouts by Sounds pitchers all season long. 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There's something for everyone. Palacios waits, and the pitch by Pannone is up high for a ball. So Thomas Pannone, because of his last couple of weeks with very little game action, is probably not going to go more than a few innings tonight, you wouldn't think. He threw 16 pitches Sunday in Memphis. He threw 56 in that start for the Brewers at the end of July. The 1-1 is in the dirt for a ball. So a combination of all the rest or the lack of game action and then the minimal pitch count Sunday just to get him some reps again leads to the Sounds needing some additional innings tonight. Garrett Stallings is likely to pitch tonight, the 2-1. And it's swung on, chop foul. Stallings, of course, has been a starter plenty. But he also is in that stay-ready kind of group for the Brewers. And so the Brewers and Sounds have been mindful of Stallings' workloads anyway. So he and Pannone will try to combine for a good chunk of the ball game tonight, it sounds like. Coleman Crowe will start tomorrow. Crowe had originally been scheduled to pitch tonight, but he got flipped with Pannone. It gets Thomas that game action even sooner, the 2-2, and it's outside for a ball. First action of the series for Joshua Palacios, former Charlotte Knight. Pirates signed him out of Independent League ball not that long ago. This is his 18th game with Indianapolis. He's batting .228, payoff pitch. Swung on, popped up. Left side, Garcia out from short, Black in from left. Black makes the call and the catch. Two down. And Gray Kessinger now comes up for Indianapolis. The Brewers play later tonight at the Dodgers, opening up a four-game series. And all the out-of-town scoreboard updates are brought to you by Matt Hardin Law, a personal injury law firm for Tennesseans, by Tennesseans. They're part of your local community and here to help you back to your life after a car wreck or personal injury. Matt Hardin Law, the local firm that locals trust. Here's the pitch, and Kessinger takes strike one. Gray Kessinger, right-handed batting shortstop. 4-for-37 in 13 games with Indianapolis. Former second-round pick of the Astros out of Ole Miss. And he's the grandson of former Big League All-Star and Gold Glove Award winner Don Kessinger, who's, among other teams, a big part of some Chicago Cubs teams back in the 60s. Ray Kessinger's grandfather, Don. Here's the 0-1. And it's swung on, fouled away. In fact, the Kessinger family's had multiple guys play professional baseball, even if not to the major league level. Kessinger has had a little bit of major league time. This year, early in the year, he was with Syracuse for the Mets. He also had some injured list time. So he's another guy with Indianapolis who's not been with Indy for a great length of time. They've got a number of guys like that on the roster right now. The 0-2 from Pannone is off the inside. 1-2 on Gray Kessinger with two outs, nobody on. 2-0 Indianapolis in the second. Gray is spelled G.